0: Herring and Lou Sanders, ripping you a new ear hole.
1: I wonder if they'll get those, the trails we did, the other stings we wrote. I wonder if they'll get put together. I mean, you know, maybe by the end of the show we'll have those, the ones we wrote on the first
2: they'll
1: day.
2: Give there them were to loads Peacock of them. And Gamble.
1: They could do, yeah. They're still here. we've got a fantastic show coming up, as final show. We're not going to just take this easy and tread water for the next 3 hours, because, you know, what are they going to do? Fire us? They can't. We already went. We already resigned. We got the usual shit coming up. We haven't got what's in the bag unless we come up with something very fast.
2: No.
1: We've been given cacti as a parting gift.
2: That would be a brilliant what's in the bag, because I just pricked myself,
1: you know, on it. I was at Six Music for a year and a bit and they didn't give me anything. I've only been here for 3 months. A little cactus. Imagine if we'd stayed here for 5. That would have been a massive cactus if
2: like
1: we'd stayed here.
2: I feel like a turnabout now of attitude. I feel like, let's just stay.
1: Should we stay?
2: Yeah, let's stay.
1: You know, they'd let us stay if we wanted to. We can make that decision. We'll think until the end. We'll see what we feel at the end.
2: I mean, at least two people have tweeted that they want us to stay.
1: Have they? Yeah.
2: That's
1: more than people that are actually listening to the show, so that's pretty amazing.
2: We love this show. We love this show.
1: We've got what's coming up in our week. We've got that coming up. We've got guest Andy Parsons.
2: Yes.
1: From off of Mock of the Week and from off of my flat in Hereford Road in 1990.
2: No way.
1: Yeah, I shared a flat with him in probably 91, actually.
2: You know everyone.
1: I do. I've got all sorts of secrets about him. I'll be reading out Russell Grant's horoscopes for Tuesday. That's what that will fill up 5 minutes. What else is it? Have you got any of your stupid stories?
2: I've got some food.
1: I've got some food. I've got some sushi. I'm a little bit worried. I've got sushi for lunch. We're recording this on Tuesday in the kind of morning, which is why we're probably not going to be as good as usual, because I'm pretty tired.
2: I bought
1: some sushi for the last hour because it'll be kind of lunchtime then for us in our world. But I'm worried in the heat of this studio that sushi might go off. It's very warm in here.
2: I mean, it's got some preservatives in. A couple of hours, Dickie, you should be fine.
1: Should be fine. I've got a banana here, so I'll be eating that later. This is all some of the things that are coming up.
2: Can you imagine on an actual radio show if someone said, I've got some banana here, so I'll be eating that later?
1: I'm eating a bit of it now.
2: Have you listened to Richard's
1: Something to look forward to? The rest of that banana. I'll make sure I'll eat it while we're on air. So you'll get
2: that. I've got a banana here. I'll be eating that later.
1: Your stupid stories? I'm doing some of my stupid blogs, probably, if I can find one I haven't done.
2: I've written nothing. But I tell you what, because I didn't bring what's in the bag. I've written no stories. This is the first weekend that I've done that I've not prepared anything. So everything that I was supposed to do, every round, whatever it is, I'll just do a rap on a topic that you give me.
1: Okay, that's good. We'll look forward to that. There'll be lots of rapping.
2: As a punishment for me, but also for the listener.
1: It will be
2: a
1: punishment.
2: Rich, also for the listener.
1: The listener, I get it. There's some songs coming up. We've got Squeeze and Double Trouble and Rebel MC coming up pretty soon on the old and the music box player we've got here. But I found loads of... I was looking through old boxes in my attic instead of working this week, and I found loads of old cassette tapes. I don't know if you know what these are, because you're quite young.
2: What are they?
1: Well, in the old days, when you wanted to listen to music, you could either get a big wax cylinder and turn it, or you could put some tape. It was like a long tape, and you put it in a machine, and it would play a kind of tinny version of whatever you want to listen to.
2: Those Victorians had some wacky ideas.
1: They did. But I found stuff from the 1990s. I found quite a few Radio 4 pilots that never got made, like Bob Says Who, which was a precursor to Shooting Stars. Bob Mortimer was the host. I think Sonia was on it, the singer Sonia. That
2: loved
1: dates it.
2: Sonia, she was so smiley.
1: And me and Stuart Lee have written, was one of our writing jobs. We wrote for that. In our early days, I found a Leon Herring cassette. I'd never thought we recorded any of our live tour shows, but there's a recording of one of our live tour shows, most of it. Interestingly, whoever was recording it was literally recording onto this tape, this C60 tape. So when the first off goes on a bit longer than 60 minutes, there's a big gap, and then he realises it's turned, and then turns it over so that it picks up the end of the show.
2: Amazing.
1: Or the end of the half. I wish I should have brought this in, we could have played this. It would have been almost exclusive enough to play it here. I found a serious cassette of Stuart Lee singing his own pop music compositions.
2: No! that's amazing.
1: So, I don't know. I mean, I'm so tempted. I'm tempted, A, to try and sell it to the highest bidder, because I could wait till he gets a bit more famous and it'll be very embarrassing for him. And, yeah, that could be my... That could keep me going. That could be my pension, that tape.
2: Yeah.
1: Or I could just give it back to Stu, who I don't think owns it. It was actually not that bad. I mean, he's a bit earnest, you know, but he is, isn't he? Mm. And he still does that. He still plays songs at the end of his. He likes to get his guitar out and plays a little song.
2: Yeah, forgotten about that.
1: Yeah, he thinks he fancies himself as a singer. He would like to have been a singer. I don't trust any comedians who would rather be pop musicians, and that's most of them, to be honest. I always wanted to be a comedian, and you know, some would argue I failed to even be that. But
2: it'd be amazing now if you got a pop career, wouldn't it? You'd be the envy of all your.
1: I would. Well, I was thinking of doing that because I'm doing this show, Lord of the Dance Settee, at the Edinburgh Fringe. It's 10:45 at the George Square Theatre every day.
2: We're going to miss each other's shows.
1: Oh, were you going on at the same time as that?
2: 10:30.
1: Oh, Lou, you idiot.
2: You get a day off?
1: No one will come and see you now. You're on the same time as me.
2: You get a day off?
1: I don't.
2: Hop in.
1: I was thinking of trying to, and instead of spending £5,000 on posters, which I think are useless, I was thinking of trying to make me a CD of me singing Lord of the Dance Settee and try and get that into the pop charts.
2: I would just...
1: Do I just burn the money?
2: Spend the money on a holiday or a settee that dances.
1: But I thought I could, you know, I could do it for charity, though. I could spend the money and then if it sold anything. If you got everyone to buy it on the same day, it would be good, you know. I'd get some proper musicians in. But if everyone bought it on the same day, I think you can get into the midweek charts if you could persuade, like, 3,000 or 4,000 people to buy it.
2: Yes, but you were only just put 2 minutes ago criticising other people for trying to do songs.
1: I know, yeah, exactly. That's part of my shtick, though. I think that's part of one of my jokes in the show. We'll see.
2: Oh, I see.
1: I saw you last night.
2: I saw you last night.
1: I saw you doing. We did two gigs together, just coincidentally. Tryout gigs in London.
2: Tryout for a gig.
1: Well, we're both testing new material for our shows. Well, you know, Lou wasn't. It wasn't really. Really material, but she wasn't very good. I wouldn't go and see her show. That's just between you and me, listeners.
2: You were laughing.
1: I was laughing, and you can probably hear it. You taped it and left the thing near me, so you can hear my laugh all the way.
2: Yeah, all I cared about was with you.
1: Well, you know, I was laughing at you rather than with you. Unlike with my wife, who I laugh with, and when she's not laughing. We did some gigs the other day, so that's all very exciting. So I don't know, is there anything else coming up in the show?
2: Shit, mate.
1: I'm going to eat a bit. I wasn't very, it didn't go very well, I didn't think. But
2: no, I enjoyed it. I'd heard some of it. Though.
1: Yeah,
2: well, I really enjoyed the stuff I hadn't heard.
1: But the stuff you, I'm just eating my banana. The stuff that you had heard hadn't heard was old stuff from We're All Gonna Die. Which I'm doing the DVD record of on Friday. If any listeners are in the London area, hey,
2: do my joke again. Because, if any listeners, hey,
1: it was a good joke. I'm going to give
2: back.
1: You. If there are any, if there's anyone out there, because you're nice,
2: just keep doing it.
1: There's hardly anyone listening to this, so I can give them this. I've got a secret promo code for people I like get tickets for £10.
2: I like the Foo Bar listeners, and I like Foo Bar Radio.
1: So listen, if you want to see We're All Going to Die on Friday night, if you listen to the repeat, it's too late. 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Mm-hmm. You can get tickets for £10 instead of £15, so it's £5 saving. And also on Friday, you get a free DVD worth £12. So you'll be £2 up. Call 020-3108-1000 and quote RH hyphen promo code. I think you should probably say RH promo
2: That's
1: code.
2: That's right, honey. I'm just helping.
1: Then it's really helping. You can get £5 off a ticket, and then I can have a full theatre for my DVD record. It's going all right. So book quickly because it might be sold out by the time we get to this.
2: That's not likely, honey.
1: It probably won't be sold out, but it might be. So anything else coming up? We'll talk about our day. I've got.
2: What?
1: I'm going to be talking about. We're going to be talking about breakups and endings.
2: Are we?
1: Yeah, though nobody has emailed, no one's tweeted about this subject. I thought it would be a good subject, but not. You know, last week's show about smash technology, thousands of responses. This week, bad breakups.
2: To be honest, it could be to do with the time. It's early morning on a Tuesday, isn't it? People at work.
1: It is. People might be working. We've got... I'm going to talk about having my sebaceous cyst removed in the next...
2: That is very hot.
1: It is good. I'm going to talk about... I talked about smashing my iPhone last week, obviously, but I'll talk about the next round of Me 1 versus Me 2 running.
2: Oh, God. I'm all ears.
1: We've got to fill the time, Lou. You know, you haven't brought any stuff in to do.
2: But could I do a rap about running? Yes, I could.
1: You could do a crap about running.
2: Yeah, and that's with... What's the lady who...
1: Paula Radcliffe, who did a crap while she was running.
2: Yeah, but
1: go on, give us a rap about running. I'll lay down a beat.
2: Okay.
1: Boom. Boo, ba-doo, boo,
2: oh, no,
1: boo.
2: Really...
1: Digga, digga, digga, digga, boo. Ba-doo, ba-doo, boo, boo.
2: That's not a beat, though.
1: Okay, I'll just do it with that beat.
2: No, I can't. If anything, the beat is putting me off. Okay.
1: I'm pretty fly. I'll just eat my banana while this is going on. So if you if you're a banana eating fan, listen to my bit. If you like rap, listen to.
2: I bet Luke. There's some people, there's some saucy buggers out there that love watching people eat. But there's something for everyone, isn't there?
1: Do they like listening? Oh, it's a bit. I'm going to eat it. It's a bit brown in the middle. This banana.
2: I like it. A little brown.
1: That's banana. Update.
2: A little brown on the inside. I mean, no one means.
1: I don't really know what you mean. I like my bananas like I like my cocks, brown on the inside.
2: Oh, God.
1: Actually, hear the producer groaning at that.
2: Me, I like my bananas like I like my cock. Medium and fruity.
1: Are you going to do a rap about running or should I play a record?
2: Peeled? That's... That means Jewish.
1: You like, are you like circumcised? Well, you know, a lot of, or American, or just had some kind of foreskin, too yes. tight foreskin.
2: No, I like Jewish.
1: You okay. like, do you like Jewish, do you?
2: Yeah, well, I mean, yeah. Same. Once you've had Jewish, you never go back. You know what the old saying is?
1: Yeah. Is Raj Jewish?
2: Okay, all right. Mm-hmm. Yeah, so Dickie's running fast. No. Wait.
1: Wow, it's really... I tell you, if we weren't leaving, we'd be fucking off the air next week anyway.
2: Well, at least they're not queuing up me eating a banana.
1: That was good. The banana thing was good. That was replacing what's in the bag.
2: Everybody, about 11:30, I'll be eating a banana, so stay tuned for that.
1: Okay. Don't give the times of what time it is now.
2: No, I'm going to do my rap about running, if you don't mind. Okay.
1: Off we go. Two, three, four.
2: Okay, got it. Okay. Dickie's running slow at 5 miles an hour. He got no power. His little legs are getting on fast. He's carrying so much weight. This will never last. He's going to crush himself under his stomach. He's real in a flummox. That's the
1: what the fuck? A, I can run 6 miles an hour. More than that, I'm running at 8. What am I doing? I'm doing 8.5 mile a minute.
2: Okay, it's just a song.
1: Under that, 8 minutes 15 seconds a minute. Mm-hmm. I was doing. So that is 6 or 7, mm-hmm. probably 7 miles an hour. I'm running. I could be if I ran now. And at the start of this show, I could be probably like in Reading or somewhere by the end of the show. Let's do that. That could be a good end of the show. See how far I can get in 3 hours if I run at 8.15 minutes per mile.
2: I've got meetings, mate. We're all busy.
1: Oh, well, let's see how we've heard Lou sing a song. Let's see if it is as good as Double Trouble and Rebel MC's music. Well, the jury is out. Let's have a listen.
3: Cut.
1: This is them singing now.
2: Go for it.
1: That first bit was Lou.
2: Do your best.
1: That's Lou there just singing.

0: trouble. He's double trouble. That he's a very bad boy and rebel MC.
1: Yeah, there. Well, guess what? I'm what? Triple trouble, baby. You miss. You better watch it.
0: Cool. So,
1: cool.
0: Yeah. So we've. What was I going to say? Oh, I'm just trying to email Stuart Lee about this. Lee and Heron recording, because I think we're going to try and release it as a download to try, because we're trying to bring out the TV series This Morning of Richard Not Judy, which probably you were probably too young
1: I'm
0: to
1: aware
0: watch that.
1: Of it.
0: On DVD, but we have to buy it from the BBC for about £50,000. So,
1: sugar.
0: So we're thinking of releasing this this old recording of us as a download, which will probably cost about £5, and you know, yeah. And then if we'd only need 100,000 people to
1: that's
0: buy
1: a
0: them,
1: really
0: no,
1: good idea.
0: 10,000 people,
1: buy it
0: to buy
1: and
0: it.
1: It's an investment for them if they want to see the other stuff.
0: Yeah, but yeah, that's actually not. 5,000 people might download that, which then would then pay for the costs of the thing. So that would make life a bit easier for us. But I'm just sort of emailing Stu and Chris Evans, not that one, Chris Evans from Go Faster Stripe, about how we do that, because we need to fill in the gaps. There's a very, very long, protracted thing. We used to do this routine. The only bit I've listened to is the end of the first half. And it's a routine where Stu says, we used to have a teacher called Egghead Geddes. And I go, oh, was he clever? Was he a bit of a boffin? Mm. And she goes, no, he, every day he came to school, we had a little bit of egg on his head. And then it goes on. And then I say, and I had a... Oh, yeah, that's interesting. We had a teacher called Knucklehead Target. And he goes, oh, he was a bit tough, was he, Stu? Stu was going, tough, was he? He used to beat you up. No, every day he came to school, he had a bit of knuckle, like an animal's knuckle on his head. And it just goes on and on. And then it goes, and then I go, finally, we had a teacher called Smackhead Thompson. Go, oh, he smacked you, did he? Because you slap him on the head. No, Stu was a heroin addict. It was very sad. He died in the end. It's inappropriate that you've were laughing there. It's very sad. And then I tell at length, I tell the story of this guy's life, which I'm obviously making up on the night. And Stu's interrupting, questioning some of my points. And it goes on for, I mean, it's a real precursor to both Lee and Herring's solo work, in that it stretches the joke.
1: Right.
0: Beyond
1: is it
0: reason.
1: Funny or?
0: It's kind of funny every now and again. And then we don't even get to the end of the routine. The routine is interminably long, and then it cuts off. And then the next thing is the person doesn't realise in time. We might talk about we might do some modern day catch up in the thing as well.
1: I think Lee and Herring would have been better if Stuart Lee had interrupted you every 5 minutes. Go, honey.
0: If it was every 5 minutes, that would be fine. It's the fact that it's every 5 seconds.
1: Also, when you're trying to send an email about business, I kept interrupting. You
0: did. I was trying to do an important thing. I was trying to, you know, for once I was trying to do my admin, but I do my admin, while the records are on.
1: I'm putting on mascara.
0: I know, I was going to tell them. She's got mascara. It's important you look nice for the radio.
1: I've got an audition after.
0: Have you? What are you auditioning for? Can you talk about it?
1: Some old rubbish, you know.
0: That sounds good.
1: So I want to look my medium best.
0: Is it presenting work, acting work, prostitution work?
1: I can't say any more than this. I can't say any more.
0: No, okay.
1: I can't, but it's not a Burger King advert. It's definitely not.
0: Okay. Well, I've had quite the week of it, Lou.
1: Please tell me more.
0: Well, first of all, the Me 1 versus Me 2 running that you mocked worked very well. It was Me 1 to Me 2, you may remember from last week.
1: Yes.
0: Ran my 6¾-mile run, which I think might be a bit longer than 6¾ miles, in just under an hour. It was unbelievable, 59 minutes.
1: Yeah.
0: And Me 1, it was his turn this week, and he was very tired, it was very hot. And I thought, I was thinking there's no way I can beat that. Mm. And Me 1 was thinking, it's pathetic to try and rise to the challenge.
1: Which one's the ego one?
0: Well, you know, they've both got quite an ego on them, but Me 1 is the more respectable married man who presents a respectable facade.
1: I'm on his side.
0: Are you? But Me 2 is the renegade.
1: Actually, I like that guy.
0: Yeah, I think you would like him more. He's the more kind of, I was going to say Jimmy White, but I think, I mean, the other guy, Ian Parrott. He's more like Ian Parrott, John Parrott. And I ran it we ran it between us, the three of us, in 57 minutes, 22 seconds.
1: How long?
0: So, well, like, it was a minute and a half quicker than before, so that's like eight minutes, 15 seconds. I don't want to bore you at home. Minute, 15 second
1: what
0: hours.
1: What about me? I'm trying to have a nice day today.
0: You're getting paid to come in here.
1: I'm trying to have a nice day today.
0: Yeah.
1: And you're not helping, are you?
0: But I'm just saying, it's a brilliant sport technique because it pushed me onwards.
1: Yeah.
0: Because Me 1 hates Me 2. I didn't realise how much because he was... Because he really wanted to beat him. He was really worried about being beaten by Me Too. I'm going to get home and tweet, oh, you know, Me Too is still the record holder. And Me One, halfway round, was thinking, you know, you realise he was a couple of minutes ahead halfway round. And when it was going, no, I can't wait to get home and tweet everyone and everyone know how great I am. He's very egotistical and arrogant. Yeah. And, you know, no one would care. I mean, I don't know why Me Too thinks people would be interested in, tweeting and saying it on the radio.
1: This girl certainly isn't.
0: No. So anyway, so that was very exciting. But also yesterday, Monday, I had a very serious operation.
1: Oh, yeah.
0: Yeah, but I've still come into work. I've got stitches in. I've got everything. I had a sebaceous cyst, which is...
1: Disgusting is what it is.
0: It is pretty. I used to have one on my neck when I was a young man, and I didn't know it was a problem. Yeah. And my sister used to love to squeeze it.
1: Ugh.
0: And honestly, the most disgusting stuff came. It was right on the back of my neck. I eventually had that one taken off because it really stunk when you squeezed it hard enough. All this white stuff came out of it.
1: Yuck.
0: And it really, it smelt like, you know, death, really. I suppose it's dead, some kind of dead material. The producer's not very happy about this. But I had another one on my back, which was unsqueezable, I have to say.
1: Yeah.
0: I'd had it for a while, and then...
1: Did Katie give it a little... Your wife tried
0: My wife did not like it. She said she was worried about, you know, the health implications for me and what it was, and it said it was getting bigger. I did have one similarly about 3 or 4 years ago in almost the same place that eventually went septic or something really big, and I was in agony, and then I had to have antibiotics, and then it exploded and went away. So,
1: oh, God.
0: But it came back again. So I wasn't bothered because who cares? It's on my back. I can't see it.
1: You should care, and you should.
0: It's on my back. She doesn't see that when I'm on top of her, pumping into her.
1: Oh, God.
0: It's my wife. I'm allowed to pump into my wife. Well, I'm in there. Oh, this is what I do.
1: Have enough.
0: Look at my face. Look at my. This is what you could have had. If you just got in there a bit earlier. I'm in her. She can't see, can she? I mean, maybe she can feel round if she was wanted to touch me and touch it, and that would be there.
1: But what if she's standing behind you, cuddling you in the showers, women?
0: That doesn't happen.
1: Oh.
0: It doesn't happen. We never happen. We only touch each other in bed with the lights off, missionary position, with me going, She doesn't really make much noise or movement. She just seems to lie there.
1: She makes noise. It's crying, but she doesn't
0: she does cry. She
1: just
0: does sort
1: silent
0: of sob
1: crying.
0: Silently a little bit. But that is that's because of the beauty of our lovemaking. It's so beautiful, it makes her cry. So anyway, she didn't like it. So I consented to go to the doctor who advised the removal of it. But the doctor, the GP does it. You don't go to hospital, the GP does it.
1: Mm. Well, it's very minor.
0: But the GP... We got in the room. I got to the room and said, oh, I haven't got the right room, which, you know, you're worried about. So could I sit? So she injected me with this stuff. And they said, oh, it's good, really. You have to wait 10 minutes while we get the room. And so I had to sit there with this, you know, with the anaesthetic in me, just in the spot. That had hurt a bit, you know, because they get pricked in with the pricker, they call it. And then when we got in, she couldn't move the bed up and down or around. So I thought, you know, this woman is going to be...
1: I thought you'd be private.
0: This woman, Nana.
1: But you are a bit of a socialist, aren't you?
0: I'm NHS only. So she was, you know, she was going, oh, it's a bit like a comedy, isn't it? So I wondered whether she knew that I was a comedian because she was sort of trying to do that sort of stuff.
1: Oh, really?
0: Yeah. But then it was all right in the end. But obviously I was lying down,
1: so
0: I couldn't...
1: Did she say you can include that in your act?
0: She didn't, but she was trying to be cool. It felt like she knew who I was, but I don't know. Maybe she didn't. I have written about the bush doctors, they're called. I've written about them in the Metro. But it amuses me because they're in Shepherd's Bush.
1: Yeah.
0: But they're called the bush doctors.
1: Oh, that's good, yeah.
0: Yeah, so it's like they specialise... Not even on the vagina, just on the pubic hair around the vagina.
1: Oh, I thought you meant like bush doctor is in. I didn't even get that.
0: I know, but it is. That's what they're joking about. But I'm, you know, as a comedian, I see the double entendre.
1: I didn't see the
0: double entendre. No, that's why you're not a great comedian like me, because you've got to be able to spot bush.
1: Judging on last night, mate,
0: bush.
1: I was better.
0: Yeah. And that's not what the audience was saying.
1: I think they would rather listen to me than you banging on.
0: So, anyway, she started, they kind of... put the scalpel or whatever on it and said, you should feel a bit of pressure, but you won't feel anything else. And I said, well, I can sort of feel it like cutting. I can feel like it cutting into me.
1: Mm.
0: And they're going, it'll probably be all right. And then she was working on it. And I was going, it's kind of hurt. I don't know how much this is meant to hurt, but it is hurting a little bit. So I didn't want to look like a baby.
1: Baby, yeah.
0: So I was just there going, yeah, it's fine. And then she was digging into it. I guess I could feel I could feel it. It wasn't like really painful, but there was a bit of pain, and I could feel the cutting. And then she cut something that hurt quite a lot, and I flinched. And she said, "Oh well, I better put some more anaesthetic in it."
1: God.
0: So that was quite. So I could have just. It was like being in the old time doctors where they just got on with it.
1: Yeah.
0: With a bit of anaesthetic. But then they put anaesthetic in and it didn't hurt at all, really. What? But occasionally she went when it went deep. But it was really, it went on for ages. And apparently it was really deep into me, this thing, much more than you expect. And because I couldn't see anything, but I could hear them behind, going, so you think something's gone wrong, isn't it? They're whispering to each other. Yeah. So I'm in trouble here. And then a different nurse came in, the one who was meant to be there to finish up. She was going, because she was, and I could hear, oh, I love, it's a shame you started early. I love doing these. So they love these kind of surgery procedures. And they hadn't got enough thread to sew me back together again. So I was even much bigger than they thought it was going to be. And then the nurse.
1: They haven't got enough. Right, I mean,
0: yeah, they'd prepared a certain amount. It was obviously it'd taken ages. It had just gone on forever, and then the new nurse said, "Oh, was it spurting? There's blood everywhere on the floor."
1: Oh no!
0: And she said, "Oh, there's footmarks in the blood on the floor." So without me knowing, my back of it, you know, they'd obviously while they were whispering, they'd hit something and like shooting blood had come out my back. I wish I'd been able to see. That would have been cool. Although I am very... I thought it would be a good thing to bring in for what's in the bag.
1: Yeah.
0: My sebaceous cyst.
1: That would have been absolutely...
0: But they didn't
1: brilliant.
0: Even show it. I was thinking, when I was lying there, I thought, I wonder if they'll show it to me afterwards.
1: Yeah.
0: Because, like, if they take out your pancreas or something, they often put it in the jar and go, hey! I'd quite like to see it, but I get... But I am, you know, if I'm watching TV...
1: Yeah.
0: And there's anything... And remotely with blood, I can't look.
1: No.
0: We were watching Louis Theroux the other day on Netflix, and he does one about plastic surgery, and I couldn't. Oh, it's awful, though. Would you ever have you had any work done, Lou? You're so beautiful.
1: I look like I have.
0: You're
1: don't
0: so beautiful,
1: I? But I have not had any work.
0: Everything's
1: done.
0: So firm. Given you're like nearly 40 now. It's you know.
1: I'm not nearly 40, and yes, it should be firm. Because I'm so young.
0: Yeah.
1: I've not had any work done. I mean, I don't...
0: But would you have work... It's so horrible.
1: I like to say no. I never thought I would. But then as you get older, you sort of think, oh. Like, maybe if I had kids and my tits went really saggy, then maybe I'd have a little lift or something. But I don't think so. I don't know.
0: Why
1: Who knows?
0: Bother?
1: Never say
0: all
1: never.
0: These people were, you know, on the Louis Theroux thing, all these people were nice looking enough. And, you know, they were the receptionist at the place was just getting obsessed about everything. So she'd had her boobs done, and then one of them was a bit saggy. I mean, they were big boobs and they were showing them.
1: Yeah.
0: So that's kind of weird because, hey, it's your boss.
1: Yeah,
0: the guy's
1: yeah,
0: her
1: yeah.
0: boss, and he's in there prodding her breast. And they go,
1: oh, wow.
0: Look at this one. This one's sagging a bit. And you go, well, hey, if it is sagging, that's your fault. You've already done them. You should do that for free. I guess she gets a discount.
1: Yeah.
0: But then she's going, she wanted her nose done, and then she wanted this done and that done. And then she was,
1: really
0: she'd had her stomach done, but then, and they'd had to recreate her belly button. So she had this odd looking belly button. And then she was going, oh, but look, I've got these bits of fat round here. And she was a pretty,
1: you know,
0: she was
1: really,
0: a pretty girl, and she had
1: really
0: a nice, characterful nose. And then they took her nose down. And it's just like...
1: But in Chinese medicine, they say that you shouldn't really put anything foreign into your body. And that's what put me off. Like, once I had a coil, and they said, even that is bad for the imbalance. And I believe in all that stuff, don't I? So actually, I don't think I would, because I think, I mean, spend the money on counselling.
0: You don't put anything into your body, do you? No foreign object goes into your body.
1: Just Evian and my old sticky digits.
0: Cool. All right, well, look, that was all very exciting. We'll get back to you with... the email in, phone in, is about endings, because this is the ending. I thought it'd be quite good to get good and bad breakups and stuff.
1: Yes.
0: And so far... Not a single human being has tweeted me about it.
1: Should we just make some stuff up? Oh, no, the producer has got some.
0: There's been some emails. I think because it's a longer subject. I've got some good stories about breakups.
1: Have you?
0: I'm sure that you have, Lou.
1: No.
0: I'm sure you've got... I mean, you know, we could probably fill a whole series with those. But for the moment, we will return to, at last, some decent music. This is about Clapham Junction, where... I used to live quite near to Clapham Junction with Andy Parsons, our guest. I didn't. I lived in Acton with him. I got confused. Anyway, it's up the Junction by Squeeze.

0: It's just our last day.
1: Up the junction there, the Michelle Collins from EastEnders is in the video for Up the Junction.
2: She was a sassy old thing, wasn't she?
1: The tense changes there in the middle squeeze. It's a bit confusing. So it's telling a story, and then it goes, then this morning at 4.30, I got up rather shirty, whatever it was, 4.50, I got up rather nifty. And then it carries on. So it's like, it's confusing. It's a bit like Avril Lavigne's Skater Boy. Which again is saying about something, and then and now it's 5 years later, or something like that. So maybe that's that one again. But they both do that. It's a very confusing poetic technique that I do not approve of.
2: If you want to know more about that, I mean, just get, I guess, just email with.
1: Well, I don't. It's just I'm making my point. I hope that Squeeze and Avril Lavigne are listening, and I hope they will not make the same mistake again. If you put Avril Lavigne, Richard Herring into Google, you'll find lots of pictures of us when we were going out with each other, kissing and stuff. But you'll also find a blog. Lou believes. Lou's looking at me.
2: I was
1: believing
2: really
1: it.
2: Confused. Oh my God.
1: Lou's believing it. You'll find a blog I wrote about Skater Boy. I might read it out.
2: We've got some
1: time later. I might read it out. I'll read it out for you later on. That can be my blog.
2: I don't really have problems with many celebrities. I just think, oh, that is just, you know, they're just living their lives. But Avril Lavigne, I had a real problem with, just because it's so inauthentic, isn't it? It's probably not her. It's probably the record label and everything else. But yeah.
1: You know, we've been doing this for 3 months, and you still haven't learned that you've got to talk into the mic. I mean,
2: it is now, but
1: you can't just start going like this and go, oh, I just talk.
2: Guess he did it last week. You got told off by the producer.
1: I did it on purpose, like I was being like Stuart Lee when he goes and faces the wrong way on the stage.
2: I was subverting
1: the genre of radio by, I'm going to subvert it by just talking into your mic over here. That is real subversion of the radio format. I'm going to do it with both. Radio format, because we were both off them, so no one could hear anything we said, and I said something rude to Lou. It was exciting. So we were going to do a phone in about an email in about, just went off mic there by accident, sorry, about bad breakups, good bad endings, or good breakups. We've had one in from Daniel Marshall. I'm going to make this last because this may be the only one we've got. I haven't pre-read it. Back in my school days, a few girlfriends didn't like the girl I was seeing. So, I mean, I think that means friends who are girls rather than I had loads of girlfriends and one of them didn't like the girl I was seeing. So borrowed my phone and to text her the following. Suzanne, you look like a man. You've got a ginger C word.
2: You horrible.
1: Cunt. You runt. And you've been dumped by Dan. We're supposed to go to a gig with her and her friends that evening, but thought it best not to. Needless to say, that was the end of us seeing each other. Why don't you just tell her that it wasn't you, did it? Obviously it wasn't you, because it says you've been dumped by Dan. That doesn't. If he was dumping you, he wouldn't have said that, would he?
2: It's horrible.
1: Looking forward to the gig in Sutton Coldfield tonight. Yeah, well, you might be Daniel, but that has happened in the past. That happened 2 days ago from the perspective of people here. It's the future to me. It's the past to the people listening at home. And that's exciting. Would it be too fanboyish to wear my Keith Allen shirt? I paid more than a pound badge and asked to get my Fist of Fun annual signed. The problem is, Daniel, I'm responding to this after it's happened. So, you know, what's the point in having the, what would it take for you to fillet Keith Allen T-shirt if you're not going to wear it? And, of course, I'm very happy to say hello after gigs and to sign any merchandise you may have, including if you've got Fist of Fun annual. I do occasionally get asked to sign those. They're a rarity. They sell for £50 or £60 on, they don't sell, but they're upped for sale for £50 or £60 on eBay. And they're good. It's a good thing.
2: I'll probably just nick one from you,
1: Kit, I've only got one. Kit Lovelace, and I think I've only got one because someone
2: That'll
1: gave
2: do.
1: Me one.
2: That'll do.
1: It's good value. I think you can see most of it online at fistoffun.net. You can read it online. Kit Lovelace has been in touch with he's got a blog, and I think it might be as if he just to go to that. It's called me, myself, and iTunes.wordpress.com. He says, I once broke into my ex-girlfriend's flat to leave her some presents, like a demented Santa.
2: Oh, that's nice.
1: It's not, if you've broken up.
2: Oh, you've broken up. No, it's not so nice.
1: That is weird. That happened to me once with one of my ex-girlfriends. It was sort of nice, but also sort of...
2: What, she broke into leave
1: presents? She had keys to my flat.
2: Oh, dear, so
1: I don't
2: sad.
1: Know how she got... We'd only been going out about 3 months. I don't know how she managed to wangle keys off me.
2: Yeah.
1: But when I was away on tour... I'd been quite unhappy on the tour because of the breakup and stuff, and she had a son I'd forged a meaningful relationship with her, as I was missing as well.
2: And
1: so it was quite a nice thing. She sort of came into my house and left loads of appropriate presents on my bed. But then that was also like, that's a bit weird, isn't it?
2: Yeah.
1: It's a bit, it's stepping over a line, isn't it? When you've broken up.
2: Yeah.
1: Is it a play to get you back? Is it, you know, is it just being friendly? It's a little bit more than friendly.
2: But you get presents out of it.
1: Yeah, that's true.
2: No, it is not horrible. It is horrible, it's not nice.
1: Kit Lovelace says, other than that, though, I've been an absolute... Oh, no, you had another one. All the time I chased a girl to the airport to declare my love, only to miss her completely. You can read about that.
2: That's so out of a film, isn't it?
1: Yeah, it should happen, because that's all that would happen. If you did that, you would. It's very difficult to find people, even when you're with them at the airport, if you break up. And also, you can't go through to the lounge, like in Love Actually. That little kid runs through; he'd be shot. And I wish he had been shot, though. Then he wouldn't be in Game of Thrones, which is good. I went out with a lot of actresses. Not all at the same time, but just, you know, a lot of my girlfriends ended up being actresses because, you know, I'm a comedian. That's the area I work in. I was writing scripts and meeting lots of actresses. Also, you know, I like them. They're mad and they're quite good fun.
2: Yeah, it's true.
1: That's all, you know, it's like someone like you. In the old days, Lou, I'd have gone out with someone like you.
2: Yeah, but we wouldn't have got on because...
1: I know we wouldn't have got on. I didn't get on with any of these people. That's what I'm saying. We'd have got on really badly. But, you know, you'd have been my ideal kind of person. It's a very scatty, insane, unreliable...
2: Oh, that's nice.
1: mentally
2: really nice.
1: Disturbed. You know, flitting from one boy to the next.
2: I would not have left presents in your flat, though.
1: No.
2: I would have taken stuff from your...
1: Is that the things you put in what's in the bag make me wonder? Let's just because some people listen, let's just play the jingle. One, this is the last time.
2: Yeah.
3: What's in your bag?
1: Never hear that again. It is nothing. That is what is in our bag. I went out with, she was a sort of writer, actress. She's actually now has gone on to be a very successful screenwriter.
2: Ooh.
1: But she was, and I think has pulled her life together a bit. She was a little bit flaky and unreliable and crazy, and I liked that at the time. But we went on holiday towards the end of our relationship.
2: Yeah.
1: I was writing Time, Gentlemen, Please at the time, which is the Sky sitcom, and I took a week. I'd worked out I could have a week off because we got ahead with the scripts and someone else was writing that week. So I thought we could have a week off. Haven't been able to spend much time with my girlfriend.
2: Yeah.
1: I'll take her to Barbados.
2: That's nice.
1: We went to a really lovely hotel in Barbados.
2: Yeah, Barbados.
1: Flew to Barbados. It was very nice, but I didn't know that... I mean, she'd sort of been a bit flaky, and the night before we'd had an argument over the phone, and she said, I'm not coming now, I'm not going to come. And I was going, and it was like, And then she was out all night that night, and then I picked her up and she did come, but it was a bit weird. But I discovered subsequently that night she'd been with her ex-boyfriend, her previous boyfriend, who had proposed to her that night. So they spent the whole of the holiday with that.
2: Oh, my gosh.
1: And he was ringing her up all through the holiday, and she kept on going. She kept saying, oh, well, I've got to go to the phone, this thing I'm writing, thing I'm doing, and there's lots of work. So she kept on getting these calls having to go and take these calls, which in the end she sort of was going, oh, no, it wasn't calling me during the thing. And then I actually went, I had the bill, and I went through all the phone numbers and rang them all when I was back at home. And one of them, you know, this number.
2: You had the bill from the hotel?
1: Yeah, so, and I had all the numbers that had rung up. And so I rang this number and said, who is this? And he said, you know, I said, hello. And I said, who is this? And he said, it's blah, blah, blah. And I said, okay. And then hung up because it was this the boyfriend. So that was nasty. But then also during that holiday, which was going, she would go out. She knew the chef at the hotel. So she would go out partying with him. And I was too miserable to go out with them.
2: and
1: sleeping. So it was just really disjointed. And I went swimming in the sea on Barbados during that holiday. Got hit by a wave, turned around. And smashed my head on the sort of sandy, slightly gritty beach.
2: Oh, no.
1: But then for some reason, my testicle swelled up. It swelled up. It was like, I mean, they're big
2: dear.
1: Already, Lou,
2: oh,
1: I'm
2: no.
1: telling you. But if you like big testicles, I'm your man.
2: He's found my sweet spot.
1: But it swelled up to like, you know, like Buster Gonad size.
2: Yeah. Oh,
1: so I spent the whole rest. I didn't go to the doctors or anything. I was sort of in pain in my stomach and my chest.
2: Your heart?
1: And it felt like my heart, but it was actually, I'd ripped the stomach lining. And I had this massive testicle. So that kind of put a bit of a kibosh on any romance, if there would have been any.
2: Well, to go out with a chef, didn't
1: she? And when we flew back home, I realised my My enlarged testicle acts like a I can't think of, I want to say barometer, but not that, an altitude thing.
2: Yeah.
1: So every time we went up, it hurt my testicle.
2: Oh, golly.
1: And every time we went down, it hurt my testicle. So my testicle was, you know, it was pretty bad. And then we just I dropped her off on the way home, and then that
2: never
1: was the end.
2: Again.
1: I did see her again, but that was the end of the relationship.
2: Right. Wow.
1: And then I went away to Australia.
2: What a tale you tell.
1: And then she came, when I came back from Australia, she was all wanting to get back together with me again and stuff.
2: Yeah.
1: So I had sex with her a few times, but then we didn't get back together.
2: No. Well, she's
1: too
2: proven,
1: much information.
2: Proven herself to be quite unreliable.
1: Well, but then she's gone on very, very, I mean, a very successful writer.
2: Really?
1: Yeah, I
2: what
1: mean, like
2: she
1: everyone.
2: Tell me, tell me.
1: No,
2: tell me.
1: I won't tell you.
2: Can
1: but
2: you tell me when they play a song and
1: yeah,
2: tell me?
1: Yeah, I can tell you then.
2: But play a song now.
1: As long as you don't blow it on TV. I think.
2: Blow it on TV.
1: On TV, sorry, I was just dreaming for a second that we were on TV. Got an email from our producer Amanda, who says she's just put a What's in the Bag together. Do we trust her?
2: Oh yes.
1: Do we trust Amanda?
2: We can both do it. We can both do
1: Could
2: it.
1: Play together. So we'll maybe do that in the next section.
2: Yeah.
1: But for now, why don't we listen to the Erasure Band with their song? We lost one of the songs because I accidentally played it. So I hope that doesn't affect your scheduling, Amanda. But this is the Erasure Band. With a little respect, it's the 7-inch version. I prefer the 12-inch. Hey!

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1: Little Jimmy Somerville there singing about, you know, it would be better, wouldn't it, if we all gave each other a little bit of respect, wouldn't it?
2: Wouldn't
1: the
2: it?
1: world be an amazing place if only people listened to his message.
2: Respect every different creed and colour and age and not.
1: That wasn't what it was about. It was about respecting Jimmy Somerville. That was mainly what it was about. So we can play What's in the Bag, Lou, because Amanda, our fantastic producer, Amanda Redmond, she's called.
2: Amanda Redmond.
1: She's hit hard times, hasn't she? Old Amanda Redmond, she was flying high, now she's producing on FUBAR. New trick she's in, of course. Oh, does all sorts of things. But she has put together, and now I do have to warn you that as a little going away gift, as I mentioned, we've been given cacti. And Amanda was considering putting those in What's in the Bag, but then she said...
2: That's actually a really good idea.
1: Well, then she thought that might send out a message of hatred. She was trying to spike us, because my one isn't that spiky, but I think yours is quite spiky.
2: Yeah, what does that mean?
1: Mine's quite soft.
2: It's 102 degrees in here. So
1: it's very warm.
2: Hot.
1: I'm worried about my sushi. So let's, for the final time ever, until this is syndicated as an ITV game show, which is what we're in. That's why we're leaving to work on this. What's in the bag?
3: What's in your bag? What is in your bag?
1: I'll do the first one. Lewis brought the bag over. It's a yellow tool station. I don't know what Amanda's been shopping for, but she goes to tool station. I have a whole station of tools. Now, this is something like an old style. The problem with this is, you know, we just have to take it out to find out what it is. I would say this was a very old style telephone device. It feels like the size of maybe it's a landline telephone.
2: I'm looking at them. I don't know.
1: Let's have a look. It's exactly what it is. It's in fact a whole telephone. It's an old style.
2: Really cool, actually.
1: Old style telephone, like you would get on Swap Shop, where you can see the internal workings of it, and it's all different.
2: Can win that.
1: It's blue, yellow, green. Can we give it away?
2: No,
1: we can't give it away.
2: There's something soggy in there. I'm leaving that. For
1: that's you.
2: You.
1: That's your one. You've touched it.
2: No.
1: You've touched
2: I've
1: it.
2: I've also touched something else.
1: It's a used tampon that's been put in there.
2: It's a carton of drink. What drink is it? Either orange or coconut water.
1: Yes, but Ribena. I might drink that later.
2: Boys love Ribena.
1: It might be our P45s might be in here.
2: Well, yeah.
1: I've got some. This isn't sticky. I've got. This is something. Oh, it's also got a straw in it. It feels like another little drink. It feels like maybe like a drink of.
2: This is such a shit game.
1: It's a WD-40.
2: Oh, I need some of that. I'm not.
1: What are you going to get for your bike?
2: The last one's for you. I looked in.
1: Oh. There's an apple in there.
2: It's used apple.
1: There's two. There's a used apple. I'm going to put a used banana in there now. And there's a Pritt stick as well. I slightly cheated by looking in the bag. Oh, the Pritt stick without the top on, though. That would have been a good one. I wish I'd done
2: that. Yeah, that is a good one, actually.
1: I think no one could deny that What's in the Bag. We probably could run and run. They might. Instead of doing anything else, they could just play
3: What's in your bag.
1: What's in the bag for 3 hours every week. If FUBAR want to do that as a parting gift to the station, you can. If you can't find anyone, I heard that the people who had taken over from us.
2: Who are they?
1: I heard it was Max Clifford and
2: Richard
1: and Adolf Hitler. I heard it was taken over from us. Oswald Mosley.
2: Hang on, isn't Adolf Hitler a new character act on the open mic?
1: He might be. So good luck to them, whoever's taking over next.
2: I heard that no one's taking over because we're irreplaceable.
1: That could be the case. I've heard they're just going to repeat the ones we've done.
2: I heard
1: for 3 months
2: they're getting a cat and a dog in the studio.
1: I've heard that. So what's in the bag there now? Gone but not forgotten. And you know, in a way, I think the fact that it petered away into an embarrassing ending. It's kind of apt somehow. For that. So you don't have any stories?
2: I mean, it was a stupid radio feature, wasn't it?
1: It was. It was your idea. You came in. I remember those early days, Lou. It seems like a long time ago now. You came in enthusiastic. You weren't eating during the meetings. You were kind of going, oh, yeah, I'm really excited, but thanks for the opportunity, Mr. Herring.
2: No, I don't think
1: Thank
2: I
1: you
2: ever...
1: so much, Mr. Herring, for giving me the opportunity to be on the radio. I've got all these ideas. You came in with a big eye and got anything. We met up and you came in with this big sheet of ideas.
2: Man, I didn't realise how much I was getting paid.
1: What's in the bag was on there. Buy Lou a house, remember that?
2: Oh, yeah.
1: That was a long time ago.
2: I mean, looking back, that was not a good feature.
1: It was not.
2: But you learn, don't you? You learn.
1: Well, you'd hope we'd learn, but we don't seem to have learned anything. You still think it's okay to eat. A massive salad you've got there. You've eaten that whole thing.
2: No, because it was only

0: and find out. You went away with just a little.
1: No, don't say it. Don't say anything. I don't want to say that bit of it.
0: Okay.
1: You're
0: in Bath. Can you say that?
1: I was in Bath, yeah. Well, went to the Bath. I forgot to put more food in.
0: Who were you in Bath with?
1: Just a friend.
0: Okay.
1: Just a friend.
0: Okay. My friend. I'm sure I was in the middle of telling a very interesting story before, but I think
1: it had somewhere to go.
0: We'll be back in approximately 5 minutes, 55 seconds.
1: Really? It's a big one. Right?
0: I think that might be... I can't remember what time... I think it's like an hour. I think we've done like an hour now. It's flown by. Where's Andy Parsons? Well, Andy Parsons is meant to be coming in, but it would be just like him to not show up, wouldn't it, and leave us.
1: Oh, thanks a lot, Andy, mate.
0: I'll just, you can interview me, I'll pretend to be Andy Parsons. Oh, Mr. Oh, hello. I'm Andy Parsons, hello.

0: giving radio the finger.
1: Yes, it is. It's Richard Herring here with Lou Saunders. We're a little bit over an hour into our final ever show. We're sad to be leaving behind this wonderful team. It's bittersweet, but it's good to never have to come in again. So,
2: what a mixed message.
1: It's really unpleasant here in the studio now, just before Andy Parsons arrives, because Lou was eating her dinner and something smelled like gravy, which didn't make sense. So it was just an odd gravy smell. So I said, this is not what you drink. It smells like gravy. And they said, oh, that's no good. We can't have it smelling of gravy. It's powerfully hot in here. And then she squirted some deodorant or some kind of perfume in here.
2: Perfume.
1: And so it just stinks really like,
2: lovely. It smells
1: like
2: lovely,
1: cheap,
2: pretty lady.
1: Cheap whore's underwear. And Andy Parsons is going to come in here in a minute and have to smell that with his celebrity nose. He's there, I can see him. He's at the moment, he's in a cool environment without this horrible stink in it.
2: Let's ask Andy Parsons if he prefers the smell of gravy or the smell of a classy lady.
1: Look at him, he prefers gravy. Certainly by this stage in his life. If he's got the choice between a classy lady and some gravy, Andy Parsons he'll have sauce all over his face. But, it might not be the gravy. Who knows? But, I got an oddy tweet last night. This happens a little bit, and I genuinely think there is someone walking, going around the country pretending to be me, which is slightly... given that I have this me one, me two thing anyway, I'm worried I've split into two people.
2: Also, that person is not very ambitious.
1: Well, they look like you have to work with what you've got, don't you? That's if they look like me, they have to be me. But then it's an odd thing to go around when... It's definitely happened before someone said they're me. But I met you at this... I saw you in the Walthamstow Curry House, and you were swearing and stuff and... being racist. I'm going, it wasn't me. But a guy called Alex said, just ran into Herring 1967. Geezer, really top geezer. I'm already suspicious because that is not me. A, I haven't just run into someone. I was at home and I've just been doing a gig.
2: Yeah.
1: And B, I am not a top geezer by any stretch of the nation. Never met a man who so likes to laugh. I mean, I do like to laugh. So I thought that could be me, but that was odd. Very handsome. Again, suspicious.
2: Yeah.
1: It's like going, I've met someone and he's more handsome than I expected. That's what you're saying, which to me says that is not the person I think it is.
2: I think this is your doing, so you can get away with what you want. You say to Katie, oh no, there's someone who looks exactly like me.
1: That's the A, it could be good, but A, it could be very bad if they start committing crimes or telling people.
2: Richard, it's you pretending it's not you.
1: It isn't. I was with you last night. I mean, not like that.
2: Yeah, you were. Actually.
1: He said he put. He said it says he'd pat me on stage sometime, but I think he means put me on stage sometime. But it could be a kind of Rolf Harris pat. Said he'd pat me on stage sometime.
2: This is so annoying. Actually, I'd be livid and outraged.
1: And so I said, I said, cheers, mate, but that wasn't me. He goes, really? That's weird. Oh yeah, bud. I've got a podcast idea for us. Details soon.
2: Oh.
1: So I tweeted him back and said, it's all right, I come up with my own ideas.
2: Oh,
1: thanks
2: wow.
1: a lot. I love the guy. Hey, I've got a great podcast idea for us. Oh, thanks, Alex. Great. Really? You're going to do a podcast with me? Thanks for that. Oh, but you're holding details soon. Yeah, I'm on tenterhooks. I can't wait to find out what podcast idea you've got for you and a fucking random bloke who can't even tell who I am is, who thinks I'm a top geezer.
2: He got on really well with your doppelganger.
1: Yeah.
2: And so he thought, because he said he'd put him on stage, didn't he?
1: Yeah.
2: So he thought he's still in this.
1: He still thinks that that was real. But that's terrifying if someone's out there pretending to be me and saying I'll put you on stage and being a top geezer. I don't want the reputation of being a top geezer. Cantankerous old man.
2: Did you?
1: I hate humanity.
2: Sweet Valley High. It was about these two twins, Jessica and someone else.
1: I didn't because I'm a man, but I know I'm aware of it.
2: They were really beautiful, like blonde, and one was a real geek and one was a real go-getter.
1: Yeah.
2: And they used to get in all sorts of trouble because they were beautiful, identical twins.
1: Yeah.
2: Some of the storylines of Sweet Valley High, I mean, this could be your life.
1: It could be. Oh, God, it just smells so bad in here now. It's so difficult to work in this environment.
2: It's lovely. It's really nice.
1: I'm just embarrassed for Andy Parsons.
2: Well, that's the least of your problems. But it smells of Kenzo in here. It's really the least of your problems.
1: Do you wear this on your body?
2: Yeah, I mean, I may have gone, it's really nice. Which
1: it's like a chemical attack. It's like your chemical alley.
2: I thought you were going to be nicer today. We've all had a word with you to try and be nicer.
1: That's why we've been sacked, because I'm too unpleasant to my co-host. Been sacked. I can never work on FUVAR Radio again, apparently. The door's open, apparently. We can come back anytime we want. So bear that in mind.
2: Mm-hmm. Okay.
1: So, you know, we'll think about that. We are very... It's because we're both very busy doing our Edinburgh shows.
2: I don't think we need to talk. I think we just need to talk.
1: I think people will be... You know, I think there's probably hundreds of thousands of people out there crying now, thinking, why is this...
2: I think the place is going to get lynched.
1: Do you think we'll ever work together again in another scenario?
2: I hope it so much. I hope it so badly.
1: Yeah, that'd be nice. Well, you never know. Who knows? Who knows what the future may bring, Lou?
2: Rich, I've got a podcast idea for us.
1: Have you?
2: Richard, I've got a dance idea for us. It's dance-led.
1: Do you want to do a rap about something?
2: Yes.
1: Do you want to do a rap about Andy Parsons?
2: Yes.
1: See if you can offend him before he's even on. He might just leave. He is there. We got him. Lock that door so he can't leave. Don't make it... just because Andy's listening, when we went to interview Robert Webb, the first thing Lou said to him was that he had strange teeth.
2: No, it was more or less baby
1: teeth, which he does, but no one has ever pointed that out, and certainly not to his face. So just be warned, Andy, that... what Lou says is not the company policy. She's a loose cannon. So anything she says in this rap about Andy Parsons... Sarsons rhymes with Parsons, I'll give you a clue, which is like a kind of vinegar.
2: Okay.
1: That might help you with your rap. She's making notes. You can't make notes, it's got to be ad-libbed. Off we go. Andy Parsons, he's mock the week.
2: Yeah. Andy Parsons is... Okay. Let everybody please welcome the Andy Parsons. He got hit by walking on the grass and something else. Now, Andy Parsons is a very funny man from the television. You know...
1: Well, hold on. Was man rhyming with television
2: that a
1: rhyme?
2: No, television's a rhyming word.
1: Okay.
2: Andy Parsons, a very funny man off the television. Yeah, he's him again, everybody.
1: Fucking hell. I mean, that, even by the standards of... poor improvisation. That is shit. We'll go to some prop again. It makes it hard for the proper musicians when Lou's just been on. But let's see if Pulp can match that. You never know your luck. With Marland, it's a place in London.
2: Good luck.

0: was the Pulp Band. Not one of their better songs. Don't know why we played that one. Quite boring. And we are joined by our guest.
1: Yeah!
0: It's Andy Parsons.
2: I'm making sure I don't show my teeth to anybody.
0: No. we'll take you apart. He's got no hair, Lou. That no. You could go. You could start
2: gosh,
0: with that.
2: Gosh, where's my hat?
1: Already, I like this one.
0: Yeah, that's all right.
1: I can't feel myself.
0: That sounds like you didn't like Robert Webb.
1: I liked Robert Webb. I explained what went wrong for him.
2: Orthodontist. Age 3.
1: No, that was very charming.
0: You were lovely.
1: So, let's explain to him how this dynamic works. I ask the hard hitting questions. Don't come in often. You keep the interview going.
0: Yeah.
1: I'll do some admin every so often. I'll come in what I think the listeners want to know about Andy Parsons.
0: Yeah.
2: And so I cry, but then Richard comforts me. That's how it goes.
1: Good cop, bad cop interview.
2: Yeah, lovely. I'm glad you explained that because I thought it might be the other way around.
0: It is. It's changed. The dynamic's very odd. You're probably best known, Andy, for people who might not be aware of you, as the script doctor from the Granada TV show Holding the Baby.
2: Yes.
0: How was that for you?
2: It's interesting, isn't it? I'm also curious as to exactly some of these things going, did I do that? Yeah, no, that's right. Nick Hancock.
0: Oh,
2: and I tell you who's doing that, who's script doctoring with me, Henry Normal.
0: Wow.
2: A man who's gone on to be Big Boss at Baby Cannes.
0: He has. So, should have taken you with him.
2: He should have done.
0: Imagine that.
2: I could have been swanning around Cannes as we speak.
0: You could. So we used to share, we'll get this out of the way. We used to share, we were lovers and we used to share a flat together.
2: We had separate bedrooms, so it's not everybody knew.
0: I lived in a house with three Andys, or at least Andrews.
1: So is this in real life, not in Edinburgh?
0: In real life,
2: have lived together in Edinburgh as well.
0: Oh, we have,
2: More recently,
1: tested
2: in fact.
1: Oh.
2: Yeah.
0: When I first came to London, we rented a flat, which was me, Stuart Lee, Tim Richardson, who went on to write about horticulture and sweets, and
2: that well-known combo.
0: Andrew Mackay, who played the professor in Time, Gentlemen, Please, and is now a teacher in...
2: We were just talking about that. He did some children's stuff as well, didn't he?
0: Yeah.
1: Who's done the best, career-wise... Wait for it.
0: We haven't even got to Andy being in the house yet. And then...
2: The cat's done some fine work.
0: Stuart left and Andy Mackay left and you... Stuart left and you came in.
2: I had Stuart's old bed, definitely. He left me his mattress and everything. And maybe the sheets, I can't quite remember.
0: So imagine all the comedy that has been created by people sleeping
2: in that
0: bed.
2: Well, I know he's still doing material about acting, I know.
0: He does occasionally go back to some of those old routines. So it was only about a year, probably, we shared that.
2: 6 months.
0: Yeah,
2: six months.
0: It that little?
2: I had to go, and then I had somewhere worse, actually. I went to Baker Street, where there was a prostitute downstairs, unbeknownst to me, who came up crying with a bloody face, having been beaten up by a pimp. So I had to move out of that one. Then I went to a bedsit in Kentish Town, and there was poo in the shower. At that point, your house seemed like heaven.
1: Why did you move out?
2: I hated acting, really. We were miles away from any public transport.
0: There was
2: a bus, basically.
0: Yeah.
2: Carphone Warehouse were just starting up at the top of the A40 there.
0: It was very handy for the BBC rehearsal rooms that were there, but we weren't on the BBC at the time.
2: No, we didn't get to any rehearsal. We just got to be jealous of watching people going into the rehearsal rooms.
0: If you walked all the way up to North Acton Tube, you would pass that. I can't remember much about it. We used to go for curries down Churchfield Road.
2: Yeah.
0: We always said we would meet up.
2: I was just talking to your producer, and we're remembering the cat tray.
0: Right.
2: She wasn't, obviously. She wasn't there. But very stinky cat tray.
0: I remember that, because I then moved in with Andrew Mallett, whose cat it was.
2: Well, he was. And he never used to change it, did he?
0: No, I'd forgotten
1: about
0: that.
1: And then
0: that cat died, and I didn't mind.
2: No.
1: Yeah.
0: Got run over. I wasn't that bothered.
2: Got run over. First driving lesson, why not? You know.
0: But it was happy day. We did a lot of work together. Worked alongside each other at the BBC.
2: That's Wigan's Yard.
0: Yes.
2: It's still available to make. They gave us a commission and we never wrote it. We all thought it was such a poor idea.
0: Oh, did they commission it?
2: They commissioned it.
0: We did a pilot, but we never did it.
2: I think we did a non-broadcast pilot and they sort of commissioned it for a broadcast pilot.
0: I'd forgotten the
2: And then none of us wanted to write it, so it's still there, available.
0: Right, so we could go back.
2: It was
0: me and Stu, Andy and Henry Naylor, doing the double act at the time, and Julian Dutton, who's just won a Sony Gold.
2: Pete Bainham,
0: and then there was quite, Alice McGann was in it. That was, I've just found an old, a box of old like cassette tapes. I've just been talking about this in my attic, yeah. And I really hope.
2: But you have no cassette player to play them.
0: I did. We found, my wife has an old Walkman, so which was running out of batteries. I've listened to them all going to work out what they are, and then I've sent them all away to get digitalised. But I was hoping that's Wigan Yard.
2: Is this a new show? Are you thinking?
0: No,
2: the radio days.
0: No, I think that, but it's useful for extras for DVDs and stuff. And we might have, there's an old Lee and Herring live show we're just discussing. That we ever taped any of our stuff, but obviously this was the first one of a tour, and maybe we taped it just so we knew what we'd said. And so we got most, because it's a tape, literally someone forgot to turn it over to take the other, you know, as the first side ran out. So there's a bit of a gap in the first half and a bit of a gap in the second half where someone's turning over the tape to record it. That's quite an astonishing discovery. So actually that is, you know, There's a couple of thousand people who pay £5 to listen to that. So, you know,
2: it's all about the
0: money. I've been sitting on £10,000 there in my attic without knowing.
2: Well, that's Wigan's yard. Yeah. May well come back
0: exactly.
2: to you.
0: So if I find it, we'll put it out. And you know, I found stuff that isn't even mine. I've got like that, as I was saying, Bob Says Who, which is a pilot panel show with Bob Mortimer, which we wrote the links for. But that, it was like a precursor of Shooting Stars, but people would pay to listen to that, wouldn't they? Just steal
1: it's
0: it.
1: It's not your...
0: Just steal it. It's mine now, isn't it? I've got some music, Stuart Lee's acoustic music.
2: He did do another panel show afterwards, didn't he? I forget, it was some showbiz one, didn't he?
0: Right.
2: 29 Seconds of Fame or something.
0: Oh, 20,
2: maybe 29
0: yeah,
2: Minutes
0: yeah,
2: of Fame.
0: Yeah. Yeah, do you remember about those? It got bulldozed and smashed pieces. Langham Street, it's been changed now and rebuilt.
2: Oh, do you remember
0: the writers' room
2: in the days when we were trying to think of ideas, trying to get those chairs all the way along the corridor in races when in the quiet times, and we were struggling to think of an idea for Weekend. And it was like, let's do anything. Actually, sit down. There was still typewriters in those days.
0: There
2: wasn't
0: was typewriters, yeah. And there was big box. There were big crates of newspapers. Like all the old newspapers got thrown. So there'd be newspapers, and they'd get thrown in these crates. And one day, when it was towards that at the end of our time on Weekend. Which was a fairly bog standard weekly satire show that went out. It'd been going for years even then.
2: But now reminisced about
0: it. It is reminiscent.
2: It was 21 years and it was a starting block for so many great names.
0: It was. A lot of people did start there and it was kind of amazing, but it was awful as well. But one day I got so fed up, I took all the newspapers out of the crates and got in one crate and put another crate on top of me and refused to come out.
2: Also, you got bored in the meeting, so you just come up with ideas, and it was trying to get the least likely one through, wasn't it? And I remember there was a bloke called Oleg. Do you remember Oleg?
0: Oh, yes.
2: And his one idea was, it was Cunt of the Week, which I believe we're allowed to say on this one.
0: We are, you can say anything you like.
2: Yes. So one of the few channels where you get to tell your Oleg story. And that was, I won't say who it was, but... and that was his sketch. He handed that in, and genuinely, I mean, there were some mad people. You remember the story of the bloke turning up at the meeting and his trousers fell down?
0: I do, yeah. I remember him very clearly, that guy, yeah. He basically had his trousers held up with a piece of string, I think. Whoa. But he didn't have any underwear on, I think, is that right? No. Or has that been to the story?
1: Andy Parsons' face then was it? No.
2: He didn't
1: feel the need for
0: that. I feel I was in the room, but I don't even think I was in the room. I think I just, you know, the story became legend.
2: Yeah. But you don't need a mental image of that.
0: No. It was because it was a mixture of the future of British comedy and lots of crazy people who wanted to be, which is sort of what comedy is. There's a lot, if you go to the open spots, some of those people are going to go on to be big proper comedians, and some of them are just people who are.
2: Yeah, it's not always the ones you think are going to be.
0: It isn't
1: always. Sometimes that's part of an act.
0: But you know,
1: the
0: sometimes
1: pants dropping down, that's a punchline.
0: And sometimes the crazy people get through, and you know, manage to get some work and stuff.
2: And with their rapping, maybe the rapping's not quite there. But other people see something in it that you haven't seen.
1: Thanks, guys.
0: Any subject, Andy, at any point, if you just want to rap about it, just chuck that subject in.
2: Yeah.
0: And you see what
2: Provided it rhymes with teeth, we're away.
0: You've seen what you can do. It's pretty astonishing.
1: I'm capable of so much less as well.
0: Let's. I've got my computer in the way. Let's play some kind of record. I just dropped my fruit fork onto the desk. I hope that won't affect anything. This is The Kills, Last Day of Magic. We'll be back with Andy Parsons from 32 Hereford Road, Acton, 1991. Don't go looking for him there. He's not there anymore. Send him a letter to that address. See if it gets to him. What?

0: FUBAR. Radio
1: that,
0: worth
1: that ended
0: paying
1: a bit,
0: for.
1: Suddenly, that was. I mean, it was lucky I had my eye on the prize there, but that just seemed to cut out. What is this place?
2: Slick. That was slick.
1: I'm never working here again. Maybe it's just the record cut out. Can't remember who it was, but well done to them, whoever they were, for singing a lovely song. Congratulations.
2: Are you never going to work here again, are you?
1: Well, you know, the door's open, Andy. I can come back anytime I want.
3: You're really showing off about that, aren't you?
1: I just want people to know that I haven't been... It's a rare thing. I haven't been sacked.
2: Time? Could they not come in the next hour and a half and give you a boot?
1: They could.
2: Lou takes over.
1: Let's see if we can do that.
3: No, I'm really
2: rapping
3: busy.
2: For an hour and a half.
3: Yeah. Now I'm interested, yeah. Rapping for an hour and a half.
1: I might walk out so that happens.
2: Could you pretend that you've been elected to the European Parliament or something like that? Would that work?
1: No. There's nothing you can do on the station that would be... The only thing you could do is to have a go probably the boss of the station,
2: yeah,
1: which I might do in the last five
2: Headbutt
1: 10 minutes.
2: Get him in.
1: Yeah, get
2: Headbutt
1: him in.
3: That. Rich.
1: Yeah. Kill him.
3: Rich.
1: Yeah.
3: He bought me some crisps.
1: Did he? Yeah. Everyone's looking quite nervous in the booth there. I said that's the only thing I could do. I didn't say I would do it. He seems like a very nice gentleman.
2: That's it. Come back anytime you like.
1: So, do you think Lou could be on Mock the Week with her raps?
2: Yes, very much so.
1: Yes. I think you should put her on.
2: It records for 3 hours. There is always space for a rap at some point. Maybe 2.5 hours in, but we're going, we need something now. What can it be?
3: Could be a regular thing. Yeah. Just I'm not on any part of the other show.
1: Yeah.
3: Because, like I said, I'm very busy. I just come in at the end and I just do a wrap at how everyone's done.
1: Yeah.
3: Like, oh yeah, who's on Mock the Week?
2: But you see,
1: Andy, I don't know now, it keeps changing. Andy Parsons, Mark Watson probably does it quite a lot. Chris Addison, is he still on it?
3: Who's that other?
2: He's back.
3: Sitcoms.
1: Dara O'Brien's on it all the time.
2: Yeah.
1: One woman on every week.
2: If you call him Dara O'Brien, you won't be on Mock the
3: Oh, I just come in. Oh, yeah, Dara, nice joke. We all had a laugh.
2: But O'Brien is probably an easier rhyme than O'Brien.
1: Yeah, quite possibly.
3: Dara O'Brien, I seen what you're doing.
1: What is good about it, Lou, is it's generally improvised to the extent that you haven't even thought about what you might do in the second
2: if
1: time.
2: If that was on Mock the Week, there'd be six other people trying to chip in with you. You know?
3: Yeah, that's true.
2: You'd have to be very firm and you're getting it out.
3: I've been biting and punching people.
2: There's been some very close things to biting and punching over the years.
1: How many series? A lot of series now.
2: It is. I'm glad to know. I don't actually know.
1: No, you don't
2: but
1: know.
2: But we're in double figures, definitely. Yeah.
1: And you've been there right from the start.
2: No, well, I joined properly. Series 3 after Rory Bremner left.
1: Right, that's right. Rory was on it to begin, wasn't it? It didn't really quite.
2: He didn't like it, and he now likes to slag it off.
1: Does he? That early series, it's one of those things you catch it every now and again, isn't it? That's the nice thing about Mock the Week, I suppose. But, I'm out working in the evening time.
2: Yeah, I tend to catch it quite often, but I've got some personal interest.
1: But the ones I saw early with Rory, it did feel like he would. He's going, and now over to Rory to do his bit.
2: Well, there's some rounds in there. There was a shocking. I mean, Frankie doing some accents for. Osama bin Laden and stuff like that. And it's like, I think Frankie's asking them to be removed from the archive.
1: Too offensive, even for Frankie Boyle, when it comes down to that. Yeah, it's an amazing... It's been going for, what, 10 years, 12 years?
2: 2005 was the pilot, so 9 years.
1: 9 years, that's amazing.
3: Yeah. That is amazing.
1: It's like the new week ending, that's what it is.
3: Yeah.
2: It's not much of an access show, if you're honest.
1: No, I guess not. I guess not. So how? Because Dara said to me that I was not a Mock the Week act.
2: Well, because Dara and I have a lot of sway as to who gets booked. They don't. Oh, anybody you like? They couldn't give a monkey's.
3: Why
2: are
3: you not a Mock the
2: Week
3: act?
1: I think he was sort of partly joking, but I'm not really. I am not really a Mock the Week kind of act.
2: I think you could easily be.
1: I mean, I could do it, but
3: if
1: I don't.
3: Mark
1: but
3: Watson
1: I don't.
3: Does
1: I don't
3: it,
1: think
3: though. Anyone could do it. If Mark Watson does. No, I mean, because Mark Watson's so good, but I love Mark Watson. Yeah. I think he's amazing. But I mean, he's.
2: I love that, don't you? He sounded like a slag off.
3: I think he's amazing. But what I mean is, he's not a. like, if people are saying that Mock the Week's kind of alpha male, kind of one-linery, then he's not like that.
2: But the thing is, what you would say, that actually he gets very little on Mock the Week. He enjoys turning up. Yeah. He enjoys, over the 3 hours, having a little say, but then finding out that, sadly, most of it goes in the edit.
3: Right. So.
1: I mean, I don't think it's as gladiatorial as it started out being as well.
2: It's definitely an easier ship. The guests definitely have, and the editing has become more even-handed,
1: right,
2: shall we say.
3: That's nice, isn't it?
1: And will it go on forever? Or
2: I think it could easily end at the end of the series, or I think it could go,
3: It's not working.
2: You know,
3: the new editing
2: style.
3: There's
2: a new BBC Two head. You know, but there's always flux, and people always want to leave their little mark on a station, don't they? So, you know, you're leaving this particular establishment, but somebody new may come in, and
1: it may still be
2: the Richard Herring show, and there'll be a court case, you know.
1: Once something's established, it's quite hard, I think, to get it. It's harder for it to get kicked off. When a new controller comes in, it's like we discovered, me and Stu, you know, we would do a series for two series, and then a new controller would come in, and if it hasn't really taken off, then go, get rid of that and put this in. So that happened just two times, I think, with both of our series.
3: And you should have done better series in the first place.
1: Should have done. Then, tragically, Jane Root stayed for a long time.
2: Because once he got rid of you, he's flown, isn't he?
1: It's weird. It did take him a little while. He dipped and then he flew.
3: But Richard, you're on Fubar Radio with me, so you're having a great time
1: for
3: as well.
1: For another hour and a half. Is Stuart Lee got his own show on Fubar Radio?
3: No, he has not.
2: That sounded negative, but no, I love what you're doing. And in some ways, I think you are an icon of doing different things.
3: Yes. He does all right. You do all right, don't you?
1: I do okay. Keep busy.
3: You're an innovator, I
1: innovate.
3: You sell out everywhere. That's what it's about, live performing.
1: It is, and you've got a tour coming up.
2: I did a tour, finished in November.
1: Right.
2: And now it's that time again where you've got to think, I should write something new now.
1: Yeah. So do you do every couple of years?
2: Yeah, every other year. Yeah, that's great.
3: That's
2: nice,
3: amazing.
2: Isn't it? Nice.
3: That's amazing.
2: You get a little bit downtime and you get a bit of chance to reflect and go, that could have been better. So
3: I think that's so amazing that you tour every other year.
2: Well, in the sense that it's obviously Jimmy famous for continually touring, isn't it?
3: Yeah.
2: And then making a note of exactly which jokes he did at which venue in that
3: sort
2: of thing.
3: Really?
2: Yeah, no, he's completely OCD as to how many gigs he's ever done, how many jokes he does per minute. And
1: right.
2: Bloody blah.
1: Yeah.
3: But then, is he a psychopath?
2: That's a question I'm not necessarily able to answer there.
3: No, I don't mean... He seems like a lovely chap.
1: And do you write your own tour show, or do you have
2: associates
1: that help
2: you?
1: Yeah,
2: no associates at all. Yeah. It's a badge of pride, I suppose, maybe growing up when we did.
1: Yeah.
2: You write your own stuff, and, you know, when... You know, talking back to Mock the Week, Rory used to bring his writer along, and that's completely alien to people.
1: Yeah.
2: And then, obviously, if certain people are bringing writers in, and you find that they've got a writing team of 10 behind them, and you're doing it all on your own,
3: you just
2: can't compete.
1: Yeah.
2: So, in the end, you sort of either you fall or, you know, by... Well, I haven't done this section. This section you're supposed to do, I didn't have time to write this. What you should have done is get a team of 10 other writers to write for
1: you. So what do you think of that? Do you think that's acceptable? Because obviously Stuart finds the people having writers on those shows as cheating in some way.
2: Well, I much prefer everybody just stands by their own stuff. Yeah. And I much prefer doing my own stuff. And if I can get away with just doing my own stuff, I will.
1: Yeah.
2: But you know, there are certain things where you just think, well, this is going to look terrible unless I have a bit of help on this.
1: Yeah.
3: And it depends what else you've got going on at that time. And it depends if it's your sort of...
1: But a lot of them... do so much different stuff. You kind of think, if you're having trouble writing it, do less fucking stuff. You're doing every single
2: thing. But also, some of those, you know, some are great performers and some people are great writers. You very rarely get a combination of the two.
1: Mm. Lou Sanders.
3: Here she is.
2: Yeah, well, you just write yours off the top of your head, you see. Yeah.
3: Rap artist Sanders.
1: Cool, let's go. We'll have another record and then we'll see what we'll chat next to our fantastic guest, Andy Parsons. Andy Parsons. that was my impression of Andy Parsons there. Trying to get Rory Bremner's work.

0: tearing, ripping you a new ear hole.
1: That was the Violent Femmes. Please do not go. Ironically, Lou has gone.
2: I can do the rap.
1: Do you want to do a rap? You can do a rap about Lou in return. Lou Sanders. She, can't think of a rhyme. Yeah, that's the hard thing. It seems easy when she does it.
2: Yeah, but Lou. Yeah. Lou has gone to the Lou.
1: She's gone to the Lou, skipped to the Lou, so that's good. Are you doing any more of your Radio 4 show that I used to listen to when I was driving around on tour? It's just like a sitcom.
2: Oh, Scrooby.
1: Scrooby, yes.
2: Scrooby Trevithick. Yeah. No, but I am in the process of writing a new sitcom.
1: Oh, you?
2: So, yeah, the that one, you know, you give it a couple of series and you think, has this got much traction? And the traction didn't seem to be all there, right, shall we say. So
1: I enjoyed it. It's an enjoyable... I like that when you're driving around and I like chancing across stuff, really, when it hits the right time when you're touring.
2: Did
1: and
2: I get you involved with it? Because did I never invite you to come and do some bit parts? I can only apologise.
1: No, it's all right. It's okay. It
2: was quite fun getting in various people just to do little cameos, and seeing which of the stand-ups could act and which were really poor at it. And it was the ones you thought were going to be terrible, actually were great, and vice versa.
1: Yeah. So. It's nice, though, with the radio and Radio 4 and things like that. Was it Radio 4 or Radio 2?
2: Yeah, it was Radio 4. Yeah.
1: That they give you, you know, you can try stuff out and some of the things
2: but
1: do
2: the thing
1: take
2: is
1: off.
2: But now, you know, you actually get stuff quicker on the telly than you can on the radio because there's so little spaces for sitcoms, you know. We'd love that. 2017.
1: It does take a long time. It does. So is the new sitcom for TV?
2: TV.
1: It's BBC.
2: Yeah, well, you know, there's a bit of grease in the palms to be done.
1: Yes.
2: There's no guarantees at all.
1: And you'll be in that, I presume.
2: Well, hopefully, it could still be at the stage where they go, we love the script, we love the characters. Now, there's just one problem there. You couldn't write it for somebody else.
3: Are you writing a sitcom, Andy?
1: Is there a part for Lou? She could play a kooky neighbour.
3: I could play a real hot girl. No acting required, if you know what I mean.
2: I love the way that you've only got water, but you are holding it as if it was something like pure vodka.
3: What's the thing about? Have you talked about
1: I don't know if he seems to be being cagey about it, so I'm presuming he doesn't want to say because it's probably a new project.
3: Hey, very
1: much. I've got a sitcom idea that I can't talk about because it's a new project.
2: And a film script. You're going to have meetings out in LA.
1: That's it, I've got cards printed up and everything, so that's the main thing.
3: I wrote a blog the other day, but you don't hear me banging on about it.
2: Yeah. And it got published. Yeah.
3: Yeah, and I didn't have to grease nobody palm.
1: Your own palm ended up a bit greasy, though, hey, Lou?
3: He does that. He does that. Just let him be.
2: He's always been quite like that, though.
3: Yeah.
2: He likes a little more information than you really want to give. You know, I'm expecting him to get some stuff out of me, which is why I thought he might be the aggressive interviewer and you'd be the, you know. But no, I'm still waiting for that cutting question.
3: Is that pose a joke?
2: He's sort of a joke. Yeah, sort of.
1: He's upset him. It's like the teeth thing. Look at his face. He's crushed. He thinks he looks good in that photo.
3: He does look good.
1: Truth.
3: His face looks good. It's just the posture is really funny. I think
1: he's lying
3: it's a
1: down.
3: Really funny pose.
1: Do you want to describe the photos for the people
3: But by the way,
1: home?
3: Andy Parsons is actually my favourite guest we've had on. So
1: really?
3: Yeah.
2: And does everybody get that?
1: No, she's very critical.
3: He's very charming.
1: Well, wait till I'll tell you. I'll text you afterwards and let her know what she says when you're gone.
2: That's it. That's the topic coming for the middle hour. You want the final hour, don't you? Because then you know. You can't have the last
3: he's
2: word.
3: Surprisingly charming.
1: That's again the double edge.
2: Put that in.
1: Surprisingly charming.
3: Okay, just have the charm. Yeah. Okay, the photograph is like you look good. It's not that, but... So he's got his head resting on his hands his legs kicked back at the back. It looks like
2: it's
3: a sort of
2: Uma
3: show
2: Thurman pose. I like to think. I just need the hypodermic syringe, don't I, in the
3: it's
2: side.
3: It's a kind of child show pose. I'm into it.
2: I'm doing the shaky face. That's why I'm quite fond of it.
3: I love it, but I thought it was like half a joke.
1: Yeah. We've been sent a picture, but I don't know. They've gone for 29 Hereford Road. We're 32, so we'd be... I'm just trying to make this work. I don't know if this will move... Oh, no, that's not it.
3: That's
2: a block of flats.
1: That's way away. That's more... Yeah. What the hell? That's 20... Do you remember 29 Hereford Road?
2: It looked quite similar, to be honest.
1: I've lost it now.
2: If the washing machine doesn't work and there's cat poo all over the place, that's our...
1: Were you living there when we... I don't think you were. When we first lived in that flat, Andy Mackay, who was an eccentric man...
2: He was.
1: Had brought a real old-fashioned... washing machine. So we did buy a washing machine. I think you've got the washing machine that was like a new washing machine that we bought or rented, I think, even possibly.
2: No, we
1: had a twin tub
2: Twitter.
1: What, moshing machine.
2: That
1: you
2: those
1: had
2: were
1: to,
2: the days, weren't they?
1: That you had to move stuff in yourself, so the one side it would do that, and then the other, you know, then you'd move all over to the other side and it would then do... I've completely forgotten that. That seems insane, doesn't it?
2: Yeah, it does. I don't think I was around for your twin tub years.
1: No.
2: No.
1: That is insane. You know, that makes us sound like we are Victorians, yeah. But it was insane even for 1989, 1990. To have that in your house was nuts. Yeah. But then, yeah, I think you end up, you know, we rented TVs and stuff in those days, right? That's how... That just doesn't happen anymore, does it?
2: Yeah,
1: you rent TVs.
2: Well, you rent them and then you could own them in about 6 years.
1: Yeah, time. Yeah. Because one of the flats, they didn't come and pick it up and we left it there with a neighbour... to give it back to them, and then I realised the money was still going out of the account, and I got in touch. So we gave that TV back, you know, a year ago, and they said, "Oh, we never." So that someone ended up getting a free TV.
3: Oh,
1: I did get my money back in the end.
3: Oh no!
1: Oh, it was happy days.
3: Oh,
1: it was
2: happy. There's an Edinburgh show in that.
1: Yeah,
2: right.
1: there might be.
3: Regret.
1: Why have you taken my notes about Andy Parsons? You have your own notes about Andy Parsons, and now you've hid them over there.
2: If you want, I can probably remember most of what's on there.
1: I had a good question about something. I was going to ask him about one of the things on here.
2: I thought you just worked, you know, off the cuff.
1: I was working off the cuff. Then I love
2: that there's research gone into this.
1: Then I saw one thing on here. I saw a thing on here. I thought we'd talk about that. No, I was wrong.
2: No.
1: There's nothing on there.
2: I mean, feel free just to bring up some photos of me and slag them off. I mean, that's
3: I really love it. I love that. But it's a comical pose. It's a comical pose.
1: But is it a joke, though, Andy? Is it a joke? Is your life a joke, Andy? Have you looked at your life and looked at the hold on? Is this really?
2: Is there anything funny?
3: It's a good face.
1: It's not funny. It's very serious. It's not. It's the sensitive side. He's thinking, oh, you know what is life about?
2: It was a show called Gruntled, and I think that sort of does it still. Mm. I mean,
1: yeah,
2: you know, years after the event, I am gruntled.
1: Yeah,
3: you're not gruntled.
1: You haven't changed. You look exactly the same as you did.
2: The
1: there.
2: Advantage of being bald, isn't it? Yeah, no, those grey hairs just can't go through.
3: You've done a lot of stuff. Look how much stuff he's done.
1: I know, he's amazing.
2: And some of the early stuff was probably with Rich, but I should imagine most of that's gone off there.
3: Yeah. You too embarrassed. You haven't put it on.
1: You worked with...
2: It'd be a shame if you were still living on something that happened in, you know, 1991 or whatever.
3: Well, you say that. Look, Richard Owing.
1: That's all I have. On the hour. That was my high point.
2: Hey, the end of the road is still going strong.
1: He's going right. I wish we'd get... Ended up getting 1% of that. That would have been all right.
3: I know, I'm poking fun at everyone. I've done nothing. Poking fun at everyone.
1: Your best is yet to come. Now, that's partly what my Edinburgh show might be about looking back.
3: I was
1: and
3: on Stuart Lee's show and I got cut.
1: But it's good to get on it.
3: I got cut.
1: It's more
3: out.
1: Than I've been.
3: But not because I was hilarious. But
2: then Jeremy Clarkson's, some of his best stuff was in the
3: By the way, guys, I didn't get cut. I was hilarious.
1: Yeah.
3: I got cut for continuity because I threw props all around the floor and it talked to everyone in the audience. And,
2: Are you a prop comic?
3: No, I mean, that sounds so lame, doesn't it?
1: I mean,
3: the new dress for Carrot.
2: How much have you got in your suitcase? Where is that joke?
3: Oh, it sounds...
1: She's
3: so
1: an unpredictable entity. She's a force of nature. I think it's, you know, calling her a comic, I'm not even sure, is an accurate description of what
2: props
1: she does. She holds some props and then discusses them.
2: A prop model.
1: And then Andy Parsons says, is that meant to be a joke? Is that meant to be funny?
3: Yeah. We're here to talk about Andy Parsons, guys.
1: No, we can talk about anything you like.
3: So, I'll read out the credits, Rich.
1: We don't have to talk about him.
3: You say something about him.
1: You can ask him his opinion about stuff.
2: I'm aware of what I've done, I'm actually honest.
1: What is the best and worst ending to something you've had? This is our last show. Have you had an hilarious breakup or a brilliant end to something? What's the most embarrassing way something's ended?
2: Yeah, I'm sure I've had some absolutely horrendous endings to stuff.
1: Yeah.
2: But I can't think of any right now.
1: That's no good, is it? You meant to
2: what I'll do is I'll email you.
3: Yeah. For the people that take over our show, they can be
1: It has proven to be a difficult
2: question. I was trying to think, but most of relationships I still have, you know, like, not contact, but, you know, I could have contact.
1: Yeah.
2: You know?
1: Yeah.
2: I can't think of anybody that, you know, we've so parted so badly.
1: Yeah.
2: And in terms of shows, the one that's coming to mind now is when I was 18, I worked as a washer-upper in France in a summer resort. And I got food poisoning, and they made me wash up. And I was really ill, and I puked in the sink, and they still made me, even after I puked in the sink, made me wash up.
3: That's
2: and
3: horrible.
2: Then finally took me to the doctor. They thought I'd been out on the lash, but it was something that I'd eaten in their kitchen.
3: Oh, my God.
2: And so we were all really pissed off with them, and we had to... We were leaving at 5 o'clock in the morning before anybody from the hotel was up, and they had leisure wear, velour tracksuits, if I remember rightly, in this particular hotel. So we cleaned them out of some of their finest wine and a velour tracksuit, and we got on this early morning coach in our velour tracksuits, sipping this very fine wine, and that was a big two fingers.
1: Yeah, that's nice.
3: Nice.
1: Yeah. Have you ever resigned from jobs, Lou?
3: If you are going to steal something, do it in a tracksuit. Yeah. That's the time.
1: I know, you're going to steal a tracksuit.
3: Have I ever what?
1: Have you ever resigned from a job?
3: Have I ever not got the sack?
1: Yeah, I do.
3: Okay, sure.
1: Or been sacked in there. This is how I imagine your life, as a cavalcade of failed relationships and jobs that are all amusing and hilarious all the way.
3: No relationships are funny breakups, because they've still been,
1: You've been too emotionally attached.
3: I broke a lot of guys' hearts in a lot of different countries.
1: Yeah.
2: That internet is a marvellous.
3: I got the sack from, I think I may have mentioned it to you, the pet shop.
1: Yeah.
3: When I was like 13.
1: Say it again.
3: Okay, I'll tell Andy.
1: Yeah.
3: He seems more.
1: I'm not that bothered.
2: Yeah, it's your last show. Yeah. You don't have to pay attention now.
3: No, but I let the rabbit out of the cat of its cage to clean its cage, and I didn't put it back in its cage, and they had a dog. So then I got sacked.
1: I'm sure you didn't tell us this.
3: Then I got sacked. Oh, and I also got the sack.
2: Should they have been employing you age 13?
3: Well, exactly. Yeah. Before school, and he was so tight, and he didn't even sack me. Well, he did, but he did it to my stepdad. He phoned up him, and he didn't have the guts to tell me. So I went round there, and I said, I've been sacked. Now. And he said the thing about the rabbit allegation. Like, oh, fair enough. Goodbye. nice to do
2: how
3: business.
2: How poor is that? You can't even tell a 13-year-old she's been sacked.
1: If it is Lou, that would be quite scary. I would be a bit intimidated.
2: Oh, you wait till I get that rap together, mister.
3: But then I did also get the sack from a bar job, because they thought I was on drugs, but I was just really drunk. But they thought, no, they hadn't seen anyone
2: fine,
3: so drunk in all
2: being
3: their
2: drunk
3: life.
2: In a bar, that's fine,
3: isn't it? But you got drinks given to you, like when you were working, and you were allowed to have, like, you know, some drink. It was the worst bar in Muggle. People had tags on their... It was in Ramsgate. People had tags on their legs, and like, prostitutes used to go there.
1: There's nothing wrong with Ramsgate for all our listeners in Ramsgate.
3: I love
1: it's
3: Ramsgate,
1: a wonderful place.
3: But this bar
1: But it is full of prostitutes and people with tags on their legs.
3: Everywhere's the bar. Prostitutes.
1: Have they?
3: Yeah, you know.
1: Not down near King's Cross where we are, surely.
2: The Caledonian Road, there's nowhere near there.
3: Surprise! It's me! Anyway... So I was working and I got drunker and drunker, and then I put my foot in, you know those cigarette, the buckets that you put cigarette butts in? I got my foot stuck in one of those, and I thought, I'll sort that out in a minute. And then I got the tray of drinks, I thought, I'll sort that out in a minute. I just got this tray of drinks somewhere, but I twatted the drinks into the side. So I had an aspirate leg and the drinks, like all of them broke, or like half of them. And then they were like, oh, I think you better go home. And I was like, oh, there's no problem here. And then I was too embarrassed to go back in. So I didn't know whether I'd been sacked or not, but I thought...
1: Would you be upset, Lou, if you tuned into Foo Bar Radio next week, which you don't do, and found out I hadn't actually stopped the show? just a way of getting rid of you. It was me and Andy doing it together.
3: If it was Andy, I wouldn't mind.
1: Oh, really?
3: It depends who it was.
1: Yeah. Who would be the worst person I could replace you with?
3: To be honest, I'm not going to miss the money. It's such a small amount of money. I'm not going to miss it. I've got a whole day back. I'm really happy, actually.
1: Yeah.
3: No, I mean, I've loved my experience.
1: It's been an amazing experience. The people here are just incredible.
3: I know, like, the people.
1: They don't even listen to the show. They only just tuned in there to
2: realise
1: they realised
2: you
1: looked
2: round to see what the producer did. She was having a chat.
1: Yeah, she was. They don't care.
3: Why should they listen
1: to this rubbish?
3: Why should they? I'm on their side.
1: let's listen to someone who's done some work with their art. Well, actually, it's the Wonder Stuff. They probably haven't done that much. It's Can't Shape Up. Do you like the Wonder Stuff?
2: Yeah, love it.
1: Yeah. So here they are. Well, look, this is for you, Andy. This is dedicated to Andy Parsons and our holiday in Newquay in 1991. We got up to some tricks that year. I expect, can't remember much about it, which suggests we were just drunk. I remember actually at the time I was determined to win. There was lots of those little grab toy things, machines. I was determined to win.
2: Fluffy bunny.
1: I was collecting all these little Klingon, you know, the little things that you put on something like that, like little clingy toys there were at the time.
2: Oh, a little monkey for the end of your
1: pencil. Yeah, sort of monkey
2: pencil.
1: Things. But then they go on to things, and I got obsessed with giving them odd ones to Sarah Smith, our producer at the time, and I had one that was half a Batman and half a...
2: Was that when you were trying to sleep on her camp bed at the same time, is it?
1: It was a little bit like that. I'll talk to you about that in a sec.

0: Remember, radio worth paying for.
1: Wow, we've been having some amazing chats in the interval about all sorts of malarkey. It's all been going on. We're still here with Andy Parsons. We're going to let him out of this sweatbox after this link.
2: You know, I've got a couple of pounds I need to lose, so I'm happy.
1: I don't think it's been this hot before in here.
3: No.
1: Is it the sexual chemistry between us, Lou, finally?
3: Between me and Andy, you mean?
1: Well, it was hot before he came in, to be fair, but it has got hotter since you've come in.
2: Well, honestly, when I just get in the building, you know, temperature tends to rise. It does, you know, really.
1: The ladies and the men.
2: Yeah.
1: It appeals to everyone.
2: My own.
3: Guys love me. Women adore me.

0: 1% of what you've just eaten as well.
1: I'd say it's negligible. It's less than 1%.
0: Oh, there we go.
1: It's 0.001 grams, so that's pretty good. There's a lot of sugar in fruit, but it's kind of good sugar. Not very much fat.
2: His wife had no five fillings today. So.
0: Oh, there we go.
1: Don't talk about my wife's teeth. She might not like it.
0: I wasn't sure where you were going to go there.
1: She hasn't been to the dentist for a long time. She just rang me to tell me she's got a lot of fillings to be put in. She hasn't had them done yet, though.
2: No.
1: But she's not happy about it.
2: No.
0: And do you get a little anaesthetic for five fillings there, do you?
1: I don't know. I think they're doing it over a couple of days, so okay. there must be something in there.
0: Yeah.
1: How are your teeth?
0: Some parts of your body are, that you know, shocking. Yeah. But the teeth are in great shape.
1: They're staying in good shape. Because we're both 46 years old, and it starts to take its toll.
0: Do you think we'll have that battle as we get into our 70s, you know, and we'll be going, oh, he's not looking good. I don't reckon he's got long to go now, you know.
2: Talking about hips. Yeah. My stepdad loves talking about death and hips.
1: Yeah, I like talking about death. And my hips are all right. Your knees holding out okay? You're still quite sporty, aren't you?
0: There's nothing that's absolutely given up on me,
1: no.
0: You know. So
2: you play a lot of sport. You look like you exercise quite a bit.
0: Yeah, well, I try and get out of the house, definitely. You know.
2: Hey, you don't do a core workout. You do a core workout. Keep supporting radio, guys. Keep supporting radio.
1: Yeah, I love about Lou is just it's the what she does after the joke that is what is funny.
2: That's you right. can't it's, see it.
1: You can still hear it. That's the beauty of you, Lou. It's a wonderful thing.
0: 50 minutes into an Edinburgh show, though, self-deprecation doesn't always work, does it?
2: No, I've tried it. Anyway.
1: She's a force of nature.
2: Don't do 50 minutes. That's the clue. Do 45.
0: Oh,
2: yes.
1: I always
0: but
1: do that.
0: An hour slot, then they come and say, you finished early.
1: I always do way too much. I can never get my Edinburgh show into 60 minutes.
2: I think
1: that's why I like touring, because then I can do an hour and a half. But I always
2: think
1: do
2: it's
1: 65.
2: So arrogant doing an hour and a half. I think it's so arrogant.
1: Yeah.
0: Talking of the smell in this room, we once did an Edinburgh show with a man who was performing with a human brain. The show before us, and it was actually a genuine human brain.
1: The same one all the time.
0: Same one, and
1: it's. Absolutely, it would be.
0: You imagine 3 weeks in Edinburgh venue, and just we could, you know, we'd be retching for the first sort of 10 minutes, and you can imagine the audience. We knew what it was. The audience were going by these Parsons and Naylor. They need a bit of a wash done.
2: That's insane.
1: What was his show about? It
0: wasn't funny. It was partly drama and partly lecture, I think.
1: Right,
0: but it was. You know,
2: what was your double act, anyway? Was it? That
0: sketch exactly.
2: and stuff.
0: That's what it was.
1: It was good.
0: Indescribable.
1: And Parsons and Naylor. Any call to bring back Parsons and Naylor?
0: There's been no call.
1: No call.
0: The march on Parliament is yet to materialise.
1: Do you still see Henry?
0: Very much so, but only on a social level. Yeah, but I think we both got kids now. So yeah. So a bit of that.
2: But
0: are you thinking about that?
1: I'm having a little think about it. Me and Lou are thinking about it.
0: Yeah.
2: we came up with an answer quite quickly, didn't we? Was no. We shouldn't have to.
1: We don't even have to have sex. I can just give you. I'll use this cup.
2: Okay.
1: I can just stick that up you.
2: All right. Well,
0: I think it's. I mean, you know, far be it from me to know the internet.
1: Yeah.
0: But sticking a cup up somebody probably
1: is going to do it.
2: I'm very busy, like I say. Balls to the wall, admin wise, 24/7. So.
0: And she's got balls.
2: And I got balls.
1: So maybe you can impregnate me with your balls.
2: Well, hello.
1: There's room in here. There's still some room. There's less room than there was, but there's still plenty of room down here.
2: How old are your children, please?
1: How old are your children?
0: Yes. Is this the cutting question we're going to be?
2: Yeah. Yes.
0: Oh, my God, I'm crumbling.
2: I've given him an easy time of it, haven't I?
1: Yeah, really?
0: Two years old.
2: Two years old, a little diddly one.
0: Yeah, a diddly one, yeah.
2: Little diddly
0: on a toddle, still on a toddle.
1: Going to have some more to add to
0: No, it's been slightly trickier than, to be honest, I didn't think about it too much, because if I had, I probably wouldn't have bothered. So
2: but your wife did the thinking.
0: Yeah, she did a bit of thinking. Yeah, well, you've got to do a bit of thinking if you're going to carry it for 9 months.
1: And so do you find, because this is interesting to me, as a man at the same age as you, but obviously I don't have a two-year-old child.
0: No.
1: But are you finding being an older dad, if it's fair to say that, is
0: to be honest,
1: it
0: hasn't really affected me at the moment. I expect when he goes to primary school and he's got his 25-year-old dad and there's some sort of 100-metre dash for the parents, dad's going to be struggling.
1: It's kind of an odd thought, though, isn't it? So, you know, I think if I have kids, when they're teenagers, I'm going to be in my 60s.
0: Yeah.
1: So that's sort of the same
0: thing. But then you think Gordon Brown didn't have a kid until he was mid-50s, did he?
1: Yeah.
0: And then
2: it's
0: Charlie
2: changing
0: Chaplin.
2: Nowadays. I don't think you need to worry.
1: It's changing so much.
2: And it's all a load of
0: You're in great shape.
1: I'm in fantastic shape.
0: Because you eat bananas, little bits of fruit,
1: sushi.
0: Very low sodium.
1: Sushi, I don't really like salt.
0: Isn't it amazing?

0: going on tour and the invention of sushi in British supermarkets, it's made it so much better, isn't it?
1: It has. Well, but that's, you know, whatever UKIP and John Gaunt may say, this country is a lot better than it was. Even in the
0: 1990s. I love the way you're equating John Gaunt with
1: UKIP. He has stood for them.
0: Yeah. But he didn't invite Nigel Farage on the radio last week and go, hello, mate. Anyway, tell us your great policies.
1: He might as well have. But the food was terrible. Even in the 90s, the food was terrible. And now you can travel and go and pick up a nice
2: pack a salad
1: or
2: pack a
1: sushi
2: snack if you want,
1: or something. You know, that's great.
2: Get an avocado.
1: People aren't complaining about food coming in, are they? What about this Japanese sushi coming in here, stealing all our Yorkshire puddings' work?
2: Exactly.
1: They're not worried about it. They're going, this is good. Because it is good.
2: Okay.
1: The world, this country is a beautiful, cosmopolitan.
0: I can see we're waking up to it. This is going to be the final thing, the head button.
1: This is much better.
0: In half an hour's time, and I'm going to miss it.
1: You know, if only I could convince our 5 listeners to go out and not vote for UKIP at the next
2: If you've done
1: European
2: one good
1: election.
2: Thing for the world, that's it. That
1: could make all the difference.
2: That's what's going to survive you after your death.
1: But they can't defeat UKIP, because if anyone says don't vote for UKIP, then that's A, an advert for UKIP, and B, you can go, once again, we're being told that we're not allowed to say what we're saying. No one's allowed to say what we say.
0: We are anti-establishment. Although we worked as an MEP for 15 years, we went to private school and we were a stockbroker.
1: And we are... What are the things you're not allowed to say? Oh, you are saying all of the things you're not allowed to say. And they are all... Oh, got quite angry now. Oh. I'm gonna have to play
2: a song.
1: I'm gonna have to play a record. Well, look, thanks to Andy Parsons for coming in and that... Farage against Farage that he gave there.
0: Started my own
1: rapping there. We can do that. I'll give you a UKIP rap to do after this.
0: Okay,
1: Andy.
0: Maybe you could play The Sun Has Got His Hat On, and then what a way to go out.
1: I might do. And are you doing anything you want to tell the listeners?
0: Nothing.
1: No. New series of Not Mock the Week.
0: Just maybe.
1: Cool. All right. Here is Roy Orbison dead. He's fucking dead. He drove all night and now he is dead. Dead as a doorknob.

0: FUBAR! It is all right, Roy. Thanks for driving all night and coming into my room. It's a bit weird, but it was all right because it was you. And you are dead. You're dead as a donut, my friend. So what happens if you drive all night? Stay in bed at night. That is my advice to Roy Orbison. Right, Roy Orbison?
1: Yeah.
0: Dead.
2: That's what this neighbour said to me. Did you want to park down there? And I was like, well, I mean, if there's an option. No, you can't.
0: I've just eaten a bit of sushi, just a sushi update. This is Tesco sushi, which is not the best one, but as Andy says, I'm impressed that sushi has made it to the major supermarkets. I was just passing through somewhere like Dundee or somewhere like that, saying to my tour manager, you know, I'm going to go and get some sushi in Dundee, and we were laughing.
2: Oh, yeah.
0: Then we had some in Tesco, so, you know, more fool me. It wasn't even as good as Dundee, the place. I can't remember where it was.
2: But sushi, really, it's not that healthy. It's just rice, isn't it?
0: It's very, very healthy. It's fish and it's...
2: Yeah, but it's not that healthy. It's not green, you know. I mean, it's just rice.
0: Stop it. Shut up.
2: Okay.
0: Here's a couple of emails. David Barnes says, sorry to hear you're going, Mr. Herring. I almost meant to email in asking if you could go through some of the old music from your brief Radio 1 show with Stuart Lee. It wasn't that brief. We did it for a couple of years. I found them on some old cassette tape some time ago. I can honestly say I'd never and have never since heard such random songs. Detachable Penis... Ring a bell? It does. That's by King Missile, Detachable Penis. Mm-hmm. Could you get that up for us? We'll play that in the last hour. Oh, not able to do that. I'll just play you on my phone later on. It goes, Detachable Penis. So thanks for listening, David. Sorry, we're leaving as well. Maybe if you'd emailed in earlier, we'd have stayed. So think about that. If you want to blame anyone, David Barnes, it's his fault that we're leaving. And Gav Shack from Rugby.
2: Gav Shack.
0: I don't quite understand this one. Amanda says sushi is full of sugar to make the rice something, but I haven't got my rest of the thing.
2: Sushi's not that healthy, honestly.
0: It's very, very healthy. It's low calories. Stop shaking your heads. Look at this. Look at this. I've lost nearly 2 stone this year. And that's mainly through eating sushi. I don't get this story, Gav Shack, but, you know, you're called Gav Shack. I don't see whose girlfriend this is. See if you understand it, Lou. Pay attention.
2: Yes.
0: Once me and some friends were crashing at our mate's house, I was top-to-tailing with one of my male friends whilst his brother's... Whilst his brother's girlfriend was sleeping on the other sofa.
2: Mm.
0: Okay, so it's a male friend and his male friend's brother's girlfriend. I woke up in the middle of the night to sight of them both doing naughty things next to me.
2: Oh, no!
0: That is my breakup story, though. It's not
2: that's
0: your breakup,
2: horrible.
0: Is it? It's the breakup of that guy's maybe they stayed together unless you went and you went and blabbed about it, did you? Leave them have their illicit sex. Who cares? It doesn't matter. It's all just bodies pressing against each other. Who cares? So yeah, it's full of sugar to make the rice sticky.
2: You don't say that when the Max Clifford's trial, do you?
0: What?
2: It's all just bodies pressing against each other, Max Clifford.
0: It's consensual. That is all right. I'm just eating some of the sushi with the rice stuck together. There's no sugar in it. I can't taste any. So it's fine. You speak for a bit, Lou. I've got a mouthful of rice.
2: I can tell you about bath.
0: Please do.
2: So it was very interesting, the baths, Roman baths that you go across and everything. But there was this new guy called Brian, who is obviously his first tour, and he was really nervous. He was so cute as hell. You had my mic done the whole time.
0: I was eating rice. I didn't want people to hear the...
2: I thought it was a joke.
0: I didn't want to spoil your lovely story.
2: Sorry for shouting so loud in the microphone, if anyone's listening. No, not you, the listeners. So this guy, Brian, it was his first tour, and he was like, you're very lucky today because there's going to be two of us taking you around. And then the girl would pitch in with knowledge, but it was a bit like one-upmanship. So he would say something, and then she would come in and go, and Brian, if I may just take over here. I mean, what Brian says, you know, that's totally right. And have you ever thought of, if you were in Roman times, and then she would, like, do it in a really sickly way of, like, and I don't know about you, but when I take a bath, I don't do it for 8 hours. And it was like, it was so awful. But I was transfixed. It was amazing.
0: Oh, good.
2: So that happened.
0: And how did you get on with whoever you were? Who were you there with again?
2: Oh, just a friend. Just a friend.
0: Did you have full sexual intercourse with this friend?
2: I'm sorry.
0: I once went on a romantic break to Bath. I should have warned you about this.
2: Did
0: I tell about this the other day?
2: Never mentioned romance. Go on.
0: I went with a young lady I was seeing at the time, and it was quite a few years ago. I was on TV at the time. It was in the late 90s, and I didn't get recognised very much. But in Bath,
2: not
0: I was having And I'm quite glad not to get recognised. Mm. But I was having, because, you know, other people pretend to be me, so they take the hard work away from me. But we were having dinner, and then some young people saw us through the window and started banging on the window and shouting.
2: Yeah.
0: And then they wouldn't go away. And I tried to ignore them, be cool. And then they came into the restaurant, and no one was doing anything. And they were kind of. And then I went to the loo, and two of them followed me. So I went into the cubicle to get away from them, because I thought they were going to try and beat me up or something. And they said, I hate that when someone's so scared about the size of their penis, they go into the cubicle. I went in there because, you know, they were following me around, which I think I'd say was weirder.
2: Yeah.
0: And then so they all kind of went a bit wrong.
2: Nasty. You should have got your dick out and said, this medium-sized monster.
0: I should have got it out and slapped them in the face with it. And gone, that small enough for you? Yeah. I went in.
2: We had a treatment.
0: It's so hot in here. I might have to have a sleep.
2: But it's the prep for Edinburgh. We went to have a treatment in the spa thing. And the women there were exactly the same. There were two like robot women. God bless them. And then afterwards, it was like they were robots. So they were like...
0: Why were they like robots?
2: Because they were... Okay,
0: were they
2: doing impression.
0: I am a robot. Were they doing that?
2: But there was no interaction. It was just a patter. So, okay, so if you could just take your robe off for me there and just pop it on the hook there. Yeah. And then, so they went through the whole thing like that, and there was no, you didn't feel like it was, everything was a patter. And then they said, like, afterwards, they said, okay, now do remember to drink lots of water. You will need to hydrate, okay, after the treatments you had. There's a lot of water points all over the spa, and you are welcome to come back anytime to the restrooms here. And it was, and then I was doing an impression of it to my friend, and then he was like, oh my God, it's exactly the same. And he had exactly the same thing.
0: So I'll do a blog. I've got what I'm going to do for you, Lou. It's a blog from 2003. I haven't read it for over 10 years.
2: Yes.
0: It may be terrible, but it refers to what we were talking about, the Avril Lavigne.
1: What's in your diary? This is what's in your diary?
0: It's my takedown, basically, of a song from over a decade ago. Let's see how it goes. Avril Lavigne is heading for a fall. I have many problems with her catchy but self-satisfied hit record Skater Boy. I didn't even know at the time that you spelled that with an H in it.
2: Yeah.
0: I know I'm 35. Oh, that's nearly the same age as you. That's amazing.
2: Well, I mean
0: you know, you're younger than that.
2: Knock a seven off.
0: Yeah, but that's amazing. Well, I was once nearly the same age as you.
2: Yeah.
0: God, that's so long ago. And I should have better things to do than to deconstruct the lyrics of a song written by a petulant teenager, but I don't. I also hope that if I do this, then Avril may look herself up on a search engine. Yes, that's how long ago this was. That's what we used to call them.
2: That's good.
0: She does it, believe me, don't you, Avril? First, this page, providing I spelled her name wrong, and finds this page and realises the folly of her youth and changes away. I'm working from memory. The song begins, he was a boy, she was a girl. Can I make it any more obvious? Let's get over the fact that just because two people are of opposing gender, that doesn't necessarily make it obvious they want to shag each other, despite what I just said to you, interestingly enough. I am a boy and Jeanette Cranky is a girl. Admittedly, while he dresses like a boy, could I have chosen a more confusing example? And, well, maybe I'm wrong on that point. He was a punk, she did ballet. What more can I say? I would like a bit more information, to be honest. Avril seems to be labelling the girl by what she does. The rest of the song argues that such labelling is a bad thing, but Avril does not notice the hypocrisy of her statement. He wanted her, she'd never tell. Secretly, she wanted him as well. Here we start to see a recurring problem in the song. She would never tell. How do we know about this secret lover? At the moment, we possibly presume that the girl is Avril herself. How do we know about a secret love otherwise? It transpires that they can't get together because the girl's friends have a problem with the punk's baggy clothes. Clearly, these people are at school. They're all quite superficial. Even had the boy and girl got it together, I think it's statistically unlikely the couple would be together in 5 years. The chorus tells us the snotty girls tells the boy, who also likes skating apparently, though it isn't made clear if this is roller or ice skating, to sling his hook because he isn't good enough for her. What a nasty attitude. I'd imagine the bloke would probably think cow and forget her. But the second verse sees an almighty and unexpected twist. It's 5 years from now. What does that mean? Was the first verse set in the present and the rest happens in the future? Does she mean 5 years from then? And the snobby girl is in desperate circumstances. She's landed herself as a single mother and is looking after a kid all alone. Presumably at some point in the last 5 years, she's let her high standards slip a little bit. She turns on MTV and sees the skater boy rocking. Again, whether this is on a horse or simply back and forth is not clarified. She calls up her friend, who already knows, and have ticket to see a show. Though at no point have any of these friends said to her, hey, remember that bloke we at school with? He's a big rock star now. I wish we hadn't had such a problem with his baggy clothes. He might have given us some free tickets. She goes along to the show and looks up at the skater boy slamming on his guitar. He doesn't even know how to play it. He is the boy she turned down. Yeah, the boy she turned down for a date at school. Like I say, it seems unlikely they'd still be going out now if she'd said yes. Avril seems to be implying that the single mother lifestyle she is now suffering is a direct result of her snobbishness. Rather than feeling sympathy for the woman in her early 20s who's been let down by some man and left with a child, she's crowing at her, saying, "Does your pretty face see what he's worth?" Okay. This girl judged the skater boy because of his baggy clothes in the same way that Avril judged her for liking ballet, but surely she doesn't deserve to be punished for turning him down, even if she did secretly fancy him. And how do we know about the secret fancying? Surely the rest of the song will tell us. Perhaps she'll go backstage and meet the skater boy and apologise and say, "Actually, the irony is, I did fancy you all along. Now I'm no longer a teenager. I appreciate it was shallow of me to judge you by your clothing, and I would like to apologise. But you're doing really well now, so I'm sure it can't bother you that much." But no, that doesn't happen. The girl and the boy never meet. Instead, Avril starts crowing about the fact that she's got the skater boy now, how they're in love and how they rock each other's world. "He's a superstar. You fucked up. I'm more than just good friends with him. Oh yeah, I'm doing him and everything." So how does Avril know this girl? There's no connection between them. The ballet girl never told anyone that she secretly fancied the skater boy. Presumably they're no longer in touch. So how does the skater boy or Avril know that the girl came to the gig? Clearly the only way Avril could know about this girl is because her fantastic boyfriend has been going on about her. It was obviously of great importance to him, and Avril, overly pleased with herself, having landed a cool rock star boyfriend, not that she judges by appearances and would presumably still love him if he was an out-of-work ballet dancer, is fuming with jealousy that her boyfriend had this apparently unrequited love at school. So much so that she's invented this scenario where the pretty-faced girl has had her life fall to pieces. Or possibly she's so in love that she hasn't noticed her boyfriend's stories doesn't hold together. Perhaps the two actually did get it together and he fathered the baby but didn't want to know. Now he's invented this story that she is a mad girl from school and is stalking him and coming to his concerts. He makes himself appear the victim by saying he was in love with her, but she never gave him the time of day. This goes on for ages. Whatever the truth... It's good, though. Pass us some time. Aside. Whatever the truth of this twisted story, I think Avril is being short-sighted, both in terms of the relationship and her boyfriend's career. It's very easy to be smug about how well things are going, but I want Avril to think about how things will be in 5 years from now, or 10 years from now, if the concert and everything is actually happening 5 years from now. Most rock stars' careers have a very short shelf life. Certainly something as ephemeral as skater-based rock is unlikely to be around for that long. Perhaps the skater boy will reinvent himself, but more likely, I think, he'll have fleeting fame and then have to cope with the after-effects. In the meantime, the ballet girl will have grown, well, have a growing child and probably have found a lasting relationship with someone mature enough to take her and the kid on. She'll probably be finding her feet. She'll look at MTV and see the skater boy is having troubles with drugs and money. Her aging but still pretty face will see what he's worth now, in any case realise there are more important things than material wealth and fame. Maybe she was struggling with the toddler, the glamour of the rock star seemed exciting, but the reality is it could never have worked out. She's aware that if she did fancy him a bit at school, that wouldn't have been enough to base a long life relationship on. Sure, she was a bit shallow back then, but through the trials of her life has realised what is important. Avril Lavigne, on the other hand, will have had time to see that her skater boy boyfriend is not all that he was cracked up to be. They may have rocked each other's world to begin with, but things quickly soured, especially when she started getting even more successful than her boyfriend, largely due to a song she had written about his life, which must have been annoying. She's realised that having a famous boyfriend isn't as important as being with someone who cares about you. Another 5 years from then, or now, or whatever it is, something else could happen. My point is, it's short-sighted to brag about how brilliant your life is, especially when you're essentially kicking a woman who is down enough already. I'm spending too much time driving around in cars, listening to the radio, and thinking about lyrics that were not made to be thought about.
2: Did she write the song?
0: Yeah, of course she did. She's not going to sing. She's not like Andy Parsons getting teams of writers in to write all his jokes for him. Her own stuff.
2: Can I read you an email that I've got?
0: Yeah, sure, I'll leave it. So
2: just while that was coming in.
0: Pass some time, isn't it?
2: "Hello, dear. I wish you best compliment of the day. My name is Sophie Cormer, a good-looking girl. Well, I'm sorry that I did not say so much about myself in our profile in this site. Cannot say everything about us. I have a special reason of contacting you, so I would like you to respond to my email address. There I can tell you everything about myself and the reason I am contacting you and also send my pictures to you. Yours, Miss Sophie Cormer. Write to me, okay?"
0: Does she think you're a gentleman?
2: I imagine so, yeah.
0: That's nice. Well, it's nice you found someone.
2: Should I get
0: your current relationship? If your current relationship doesn't work out, I know it's not a relationship. Whoever this guy was in Bath.
2: Oh, I don't think you... I'm trying to be more mysterious and not talk about everything that's going on in my
0: life. Yeah, it's not
2: going to
0: work out. And I've chosen a little song for you based on your what is kind of quite a modern romance isn't it?
2: Current status.
0: Your current status is single, is it?
2: Well.
0: But, you know, in a way, isn't that modern love? Let's go over to David Bowie to find out if that is what modern love is, with his song, Modern Love, by David Bowie.

0: tearing, ripping you a new ear hole.
1: Just me. We're getting into it's near this last 30 minutes of our FUBAR career. I'm starting to feel a little bit sad. Oh, I'm starting to think, have we made the right choice, Lou? We have time to, we can reconsider. Let's rethink about it in these last 2 to 3 links that we're doing. And we got some news. Have you got any news? We've been looking during the...
2: This is a good one.
1: This is... Hold on. This is...
3: Worst news to me. News time.
2: By the way, if anyone does want to hire me for jingles or raps, then good luck, because I'm really busy.
1: Cool.
2: This one is... Cool. Women in her 30s pose as a teenage student. The woman spent months pretending to be a 15-year-old in a Texas high school where everybody believed her. Does happen... Shed some
1: How old is she, 30?
2: For a Channel 4 thing. Yeah. She looks like she's got a few issues. God bless her. But Shed Smove did it for a Channel 4 programme ages ago. Do you remember?
1: No.
2: He got in a lot of trouble, I think. Well, Channel 4 did. A woman in her 30s... And then he got really upset because he sort of forgot that the moral obligation. A woman in her 30s posed as a teenager to enrol at a high school in Texas. Charity Johnson. That's the name.
1: Charity Johnson.
2: Charity spent months at school before being arrested for giving false police information about her name.
1: Oh, you can't arrest her. What's wrong with that? Going to school.
2: She had been called to an apartment where the person Johnson was living with her, who said she no longer wanted her to stay there.
1: Yeah.
2: She acted like she was a 15, 16-year-old.
1: Thank you.
2: She was an attentive student, respectful, did her own work.
1: Yeah, sounds good.
2: Yeah.
1: What's the problem?
2: I don't know. What is the problem?
1: What
2: did she
1: do? Did she touch any of the kids?
2: Nobody seems to know why she posed as a teen. They've not determined her motives.
1: I would really like to go back to school. I don't think I'd get away with it. I'd be like Rodney Dangerfield in the film Back to School now. But I would I liked school. And I was happy in school, and I like being institutionalised. I would like to have that. I'd like the days. I had a day last week when we recorded this, where I had to do some writing in the morning, had to come and do this, then I had to go somewhere else and do something else. I did that show for Dave with Alan Davis, and the whole day was mapped out for me and a timetabled, and I enjoyed that. And I would like my whole day, if someone says, and now it's 12 o'clock, Richard, eat your tea.
2: I'd hate it.
1: Now it's 3 p.m., make love with your wife. And everything was written down in a timetable, and then you could go out and play at break time.
2: I'd hate it.
1: Didn't you like school?
2: I just feel like I'm more spontaneous and creative than you, so I just hate restrictions.
1: I think if they said, now sit down, this lesson is you writing some stuff, you've got an hour, you need to have the stuff by the end of the hour, and then there's a gold star if you do it.
2: Nobody tell baby what to do.
1: That would work for me.
2: That would work for you. This is the last bit of it. She said she was staying with a woman, and this woman found out, that she's a 31-year-old woman.
1: Yeah.
2: And she said on TV, I sympathised with her and invited her into my home. I took her in as a child, did her hair, got her clothes and shoes. Oh, dear. Poor woman.
1: She liked it. It was nice. No one is hurt in this story. Then it just turns out the person was a bit older, and age is just a number.
2: That's true.
1: Which is a dangerous thing when you're talking about school children. But if the person is older than a school child age, that's great. She should hire herself out to paedophiles who want to sleep with schoolgirls, and they think they're being disgusting and naughty and doing something wrong. And then the police arrive, and then they go, ah, ha, ha, bad luck, mate. You weren't even being a paedophile.
2: Yes.
1: And then they go, you had sex with a proper grown-up woman.
2: Yes.
1: So have you learnt your lesson that that is what you should be doing? And then the paedophile go, yes, thank you to this woman for helping me out.
2: Another problem solved by Dickie Herring.
1: What do you think about all the celebrities who have been putting their money into this secret tax scheme? Like Gabby Logan, who seems like a nice lady. I've met Gabby. I've been on a TV show with her. She seemed nice. She's claiming it's this scheme where you put loads of money into a thing that was supposedly to help the music business, but then it was a good way of avoiding tax for various reasons.
2: She says,
1: well, do you think so? But do you think if you're getting out of £20 million worth of tax between Gary Barlow and, you say everyone did it, but Jason Orange didn't do it, did he?
2: No.
1: So, some of the Take That people did it, but Jason Orange went, I'm not going to do that.
2: What's your tax finances looking like?
1: Pretty good. I pay my tax.
2: Do you pay your full whack or do you do a little cut around?
1: Well, we all play around a little bit with the legality.
2: A little number crunching.
1: But I think I pay a lot of money in tax. I work hard. I play hard.
2: I mean, to be fair, I pay nothing in tax. Hardly anything in tax.
1: Exactly. You're like Gary Barlow.
2: No, it's because I don't earn very much money. So I'm clean as a whistle.
1: Yeah. You know, but it's important to get paybacks the money.
2: I feel
1: to
2: really like I want to punch something right now.
1: What happened? What's gone wrong?
2: I just feel like
1: have I upset you, Lou?
2: Just want to. I feel like I want to lash out physically.
1: You can punch me. It'd be a great end to the show.
2: Non-sexually.
1: Well, yeah, what kind of sexual punch is there? Are you in some kind of sexual relationship where punching is part of the sex? Because that, you know, it's all right if you're both into it, but it's a dangerous area to get into.
2: I feel like I want to either play a game of football.
1: Yeah.
2: Or just hit something.
1: Well, you can punch me. The problem is I've got
2: can
1: stitches.
2: I,
1: well,
2: people
1: I've got stitches in. If you hit me really hard, it might pop my stitches.
2: Can I give you a dead leg as a last hurrah?
1: Definitely.
2: Okay, but can I though? Don't get close to me.
1: But don't hit me in the cock. My cock is quite long.
2: I learned that lesson with Brett. He doesn't like it. Okay, but you can't get angry then when I do.
1: Let me take out my
2: my
1: coins.
2: Back. Don't.
1: So you're going to go. You can go down for this leg here. It's pretty tough. You know, I'm like Houdini.
2: Okay. Now, can you?
1: Don't hit me in the knee. Not in the knee.
2: No, there.
1: Okay.
2: Give me a bit of angle on it.
1: Okay. All right. 3, 2, 1. Only once. She's hit me 3 times.
2: Oh, that was really fun.
1: That helped.
2: Oh yeah.
1: The first one didn't hurt. The next, but then I wasn't expecting the other two. That's like Houdini says. He just tensed. I tensed the first time, and the first one flicked off me like a fly.
2: Oh, I really enjoyed that. That was lush.
1: Can I now wank on your tits?
2: No.
1: No?
2: Oh. No, otherwise that gets punched too.
1: Okay.
2: And it harder.
1: I don't mind.
2: Oh.
1: I thought we were just having some fun. I thought we were just fulfilling all our fantasies at the end of
2: This is a dream wish fulfillment show. Yeah.
1: It's the new gym. We'll fix it. Why don't we rebrand it? Whatever the listeners want, we'll do. And they can just send in anything they want and we'll
2: it's
1: have it.
2: Too
1: we'll
2: late. It's too
1: it
2: late.
1: It is too late. As the great Ben Folds song, Too Late, about old What's-His-Face committed suicide. And it's terrible that I can't think of his name. You know, old What's-His-Face killed himself too late now. So, good. We might as well play another song because we've got plenty of songs. And, you know, people like listening to music.
2: I've got
1: to
2: make a phone call in this one. So.
1: Well, I'll put on the long one.
2: This is
1: The Groove Armada. They're a very popular band here at FUBAR. This is the hit Paper Romance. It goes on for ages. It's 6 minutes. So go and make a cup of tea. Have a wink.
2: I'll tell you about a really good app as well.
1: Great. Well, that'd be good. Well, you know, we've got very little time left. So make sure you fill this every unforgiving second with something worthwhile. We'll be back with Lou Sanders. More news in our final.
2: And punching.
1: 20, 40 minutes. I even cried when you punched me.
2: I'm on the phone now.
1: Okay.
2: So finish up, will you?

0: then you're paying.
1: Hello, it's me, Richard Herring, and Lulu is off the phone. What was that about? What's going on?
2: Phone to your tax man? No, don't worry.
1: Your accountant? Nothing this year again, Lou,
2: don't
1: I see.
2: Don't worry about it. Just some business taken care of. Another day at Foo Bar. I'm going to miss doing my admin, actually.
1: You are. How are you going to get your admin done? You've had a good time here, Lou.
2: Yeah, I'll never forget it.
1: I have. Have you had any other good news stories coming up?
2: Good news story. Why don't you ask Russell Howard?
1: It's a good point. With sparkling wit like that.
3: Well, that's news to me.
1: It's surprising. Surprising that we're not going to be doing more stuff. Kate Humble from the TV Nature programmes.
2: Nice name.
1: Likes to take her clothes off in the natural environment.
2: That's nice, Kate.
1: She likes to, run around. But she worries about the bloody, I think it is. It's in the Daily Mirror, it's asterisked out. It's BL-DY. So I'm guessing that's bloody. It might be blardy.
2: Might be.
1: Blindy, the blindy tick season. Mm-hmm. I think it's probably
2: blubbery.
1: It's not enough letters and there's a D in there. Sure. I think it's probably bloody, but it's good that they've censored that.
2: Yes.
1: As the Mirror has reported, Britain is in the grip of an epidemic of ticks. Blood-sucking bugs.
2: Not tits, guys.
1: Ticks, which can spread, saving all the good stuff for the end of it. I don't know why you're doing this. Can spread nasty ailments like Lyme disease that can affect your skin, joints, heart and nervous system. So do be careful. While Kate may be at one with most of nature, the bugs really tick her off. Tick her off.
2: Meow.
1: Because she's joined forces with a firm that makes a treatment for cats and dogs, Spot On. She's trying to publicise Spot On. She doesn't even believe in this. Fleas and ticks are a huge problem, she says. Trust me, I've had ticks. They like warm crevices. I'll leave it to your imagination where I got them.
2: Whoa.
1: I think it is inside her vagina.
2: Whoa.
1: That is where my imagination has immediately gone there. So to say leave it to your imagination,
2: yeah.
1: I think that's just inviting us to think about her vagina. That's like just that Kate Humble might have been said, I'd like you to think of a little thing sucking on my vagina, please. It might be that's what she's done. She's playing it all cool by pretending that, I'll leave it to your I'm coy, I'll leave it to your imagination. It might not even be a vagina, but I've immediately thought about a vagina full of ticks sucking blood out of her vagina.
2: And okay, Max Clifford.
1: That's what I've been thinking about, and it's Kate Humble's fault that I'm thinking about that. I would never have voluntarily thought about ticks sucking blood out of Kate Humble's vagina.
2: Okay.
1: And now an anus maybe as well.
2: Okay. But Kate Humble, you're being rumbled because we're thinking about your bumhole.
1: That's good.
2: Thank you.
1: You've really hit your stride in this. Maybe what we should do next week is record 3 hours and then just use the last 20 minutes, but then do another 3 hours afterwards. Are you in for that?
2: Mm.
1: I'm really thinking of coming back with that. Just for the joke, I'm really thinking of coming and doing one next week.
2: Just for the joke.
1: Yeah, I think it'd be worth it.
2: In your 20 years doing stand-up, I think it's your finest joke.
1: It will be my finest joke. I've had some good ones. Bloody Kate Humble making me think about her,
2: vagina
1: with blood being sucked out of it. Kate, who's outside, she did it on purpose. Look at her little. But it looks like butter wouldn't melt in her mouth, doesn't it, there?
2: Oh, we didn't tell you about the guest that's coming up next. It's Kate Humble.
1: Kate Humble, I'd love that. I'd love to talk to her about why she's made me think that. She's got three dog terriers, Badger and Bella and Teg the Welsh sheepdog. She uses a special tick hook to get the insects off the dogs, then stamps on the pesky creatures. I'm merciless. Everyone should be checking and de-ticking their pets, says Kate, who is devoted to her dog. This isn't news!
2: It's not news. She's but you've read it out. You've
1: I know.
2: Read it out.
1: Max Clifford's getting divorced.
2: Is he? That's a surprise.
1: It's nothing's going right for that guy.
2: Hey, do you know what my friend told me? A story about Max Clifford. She's a worse as a journalist.
1: Yeah, well, so I don't... Can you, are you allowed to say, are you allowed to tell
2: this
1: us on the radio?
2: This is an exclusive, apparent exclusive.
1: Yeah.
2: It could not be true. It's true. Could not be true. It's true. So he was married and he went to... He's got this home that he uses as his, kind of shag pad.
1: Yeah.
2: And...
1: That will be available for other married men now, presumably for a while he's in prison, so maybe I could get the keys to that shag pad for myself.
2: Interesting. Anyway, the drains were blocked, and the wife was like, the drains are blocked, and then...
1: The wife knew about the shag pad?
2: No,
1: in his own house.
2: Well, I'm telling you the story.
1: You're not telling it very well. The drains were blocked where?
2: Right.
1: In the shag pad, because she doesn't know about it.
2: In the alleged shag pad,
1: that
2: she did know about the house, but she didn't know what he used it for.
1: Then allegedly,
2: the drains were blocked, and then she was like, and they got a plumber in, and they were like, there's loads of used condoms blocking the drain.
1: Oh, Max, throw those in the bin.
2: But who knows? And also, let people
1: That's like the Mark Arman story.
2: Oh, is it?
1: Well, Well, I mean, you know, it's clearly not true because, you know, because they would flush away anyway. And, you know, how many sexes can Max Clifford have? He's an old man.
2: And
1: the
2: also,
1: the Mark Arman story that he was had his stomach pumped and there was loads of different people's and dog sperm and stuff in there.
2: Yeah.
1: It's clearly not true because, you know, why would they test the sperm and find out how many different people it came from? They're a hospital. They haven't got time for
2: and
1: that.
2: And also, I'm trying not to gossip about anyone, so that's not nice. So just, could we edit
1: that
2: story
1: we can
2: out,
1: gossip. No, we can't. We can gossip about Max Clifford.
2: No, I don't want to gossip about anyone.
1: What do you mean you don't want to gossip? You just told the story.
2: I know, but I felt bad when I was doing it.
1: Well, it's too late. It's gone out. And if it bothers you that much, you can. I'll give you a few weeks off.
2: Hey.
1: To think about what you've done.
2: Okay.
1: I'm going to give you. I'm going to give you.
2: Do
1: weeks
2: I get annual leave?
1: You do. You get. In fact, you're going to get a year's leave. A year's annual leave
2: is
1: now.
2: Is it full pay?
1: In perpetuity. If you're prepared to come around the house and do some cleaning and stuff, I'm happy to pay you the same. If you come around and do.
2: Oh God.
1: But like, you probably need to do more than 3 hours cleaning. So you know, but maybe 4 hours.
2: Right. Okay. Well, I'll be around on Tuesday.
1: Cool. Well, look. Hey, we haven't got all that long left. Maybe I'll play. Play a little song on, and then we'll do our final little bit until we have fulfilled our contractual obligation and can leave.
2: I'm going to think of some real good messages to leave on.
1: Okay, good. Yeah, you have some moral. We could have our own Marion's mottos that because she's not been around. Okay. This is Cass Elliot, "Dream a Little Dream." That's a nice song, isn't it?
2: That's nice.
1: Dream a little dream of us still being here.

0: Sanders, ripping you a new ear hole.
1: It's here, Lou. Yay! We're down to our last link ever on FUBAR Radio, although the door is always open. That's what I have heard. It's been a fabulous time. I'd like to thank everyone for
2: it's
1: having us.
2: It's been great. It's been
1: We've had a lot of fun. I might be a bit choked up about it. No, I'm all right. I'm okay. Don't worry. Thanks for giving us this opportunity. It's been a lot of fun.
2: It's been fun. It's been nice to work with you, Rich.
1: It's been lovely working with you. I'll miss you. Do you want to just come around every week and we'll just have a chat?
2: Yeah, I suppose. I'm really busy, though. no doubt I'll see you on the UK Comedy Circuit.
1: Yeah, probably I'll see you twice last night, so that's sounding good.
2: Probably see you on the international one.
1: And you're going to be at the Edinburgh Fringe on the same time as me, so tell us about that, because people at home might want to come and see you.
2: Lou Sanders in another great show again. And, guys, good news for everyone. Good news for purse strings everywhere. I'm on the Free Fringe. What are you on?
1: I'm at the Expensive Fringe. Mm-hmm. I am at the George Square Theatre at 10:45 p.m. every night doing Lord of the Dance Settee. My play, I Killed Rasputin, which I'm hoping to start writing tomorrow.
2: Have you got a slot for that then?
1: Yeah, 3:35 p.m, 80-minute slot, also at the George Square Theatre. There's lots of tickets for that because it's a 500-seater theatre for both of those shows.
2: Am I in it? Am I Rasputin?
1: There's some you know, parts for young actresses.
2: Oh God, not the casting couch.
1: It might be the casting couch too.
2: Not this again.
1: Yeah, but only if they're prepared to dress up in a beard and a monk smock.
2: That is my thing.
1: Is it? Do you like that? I'm doing that. Loads coming up. I mean, it's just unfortunately, it's just work has become too pressing for both of us, which is good for us.
2: Can I plug some other things?
1: Yeah,
2: I'm a listener.
1: Yeah, go on.
2: Call back. So I'm doing Drink Shop Do Night. I'm doing a preview on Friday 23rd.
1: Yeah.
2: So that's tomorrow for the guys that are listening.
1: They are. Or yesterday if you're listening on Saturday.
2: Yeah, Camden Head, Camden.
1: Or 2 weeks ago if you're listening to the repeats, if they just keep putting this on once we're gone.
2: Let's just get through the first. So Camden Head, Camden. I'm doing a preview with Rachel Stubbings, Luke McQueen is MCing. Then I'm doing...
1: Seems a shame to waste our last few minutes on air just plugging stuff, Lou. We could be talking about that.
2: Oh, no, I've got some good mess. Oh, yeah, okay. Drink Shop Do in King's Cross on Wednesday the 4th of June.
1: Yeah.
2: Lovely little night. Bridget Christie.
1: Oh, she's good. I think I'm doing a preview with her at some point.
2: Adam Riches.
1: Well, that's a very good lineup.
2: Do a little sign on the stage. Do you want my mottos? I just wrote them when
1: I'll just remind people they can see my DVD record at the Bloomsbury Theatre on Friday the 23rd. If they want to come, you get a free DVD for coming along.
2: I don't think they will because that's the same night as my night.
1: It's only 15 quid. I gave you a code to make it for 10 quid if you listen back, and you get a free DVD worth 12 quid. So you'll be 2 quid up if you come on Friday with that code. You've got some mottos. You've got some loose mottos for us. I can't believe we didn't think of doing this before.
2: Okay, here we go. Okay, guys, some mottos to live your lives by because we're going. Motto number one, love thy neighbour. And hey, the TV show is not bad either. Bingo, bango, she's back in the driving seat.
1: The 1970s TV show, Love Thy Neighbour, is that what you're referring to?
2: No, Neighbours. Okay, here's
1: another Neighbours, okay.
2: Motto number two, judge
1: there was
2: not...
1: It was confusing because there is a TV show called Love Thy Neighbour, so Love Thy Neighbours, that should be...
2: Okay.
1: Just helping you out with your comedy. This is the last judge. You've got basically a free masterclass with me, and I can help you out with the stuff you're doing. But, you know, you're wasting the last 3 minutes of our time.
2: Judge not, lest you be judged.
1: Yeah.
2: And Judge Judy's a great Okay, number three.
1: I saw that one coming.
2: Yeah, because it's the same structure.
1: Yeah, same joke.
2: You'll see this one coming.
1: Okay, let me try and guess it.
2: Blessed are the peacemakers. And hey, Brian Blessed's not.
1: I wouldn't have got that.
2: Yeah,
1: he was good in Flash Gordon.
2: Three keepers. I'll probably put them on set.
1: I'd start your Edinburgh show with those three. That should be fine. Some breaking news. James Acaster has won the International Award at the New Zealand Comedy Festival.
2: That's nice. Well done. He's brilliant.
1: I'd say he's a name to watch out for in Edinburgh. Have you got any recommends for shows that aren't ours? Because it seems selfish
2: for
1: us to...
2: Yeah, that's true. He's brilliant.
1: Who should people be looking out for, Lou? Not just your friends.
2: Whose shows am I looking forward to?
1: I can't think of anyone who's going up at all. I should come see me. You should go and see Lou. She's good. James Acaster's doing well.
2: He's brilliant, yeah.
1: Robin Ince is up there. Stuart Lee sold out, apparently.
2: Already?
1: Yeah.
2: Oh, blimey.
1: Oh, yeah, that's how it goes.
2: Oh, blimey, heck.
1: Paul Merton might be up there. Doing Impro Chumsies, good fun. Sean Walsh might be there, probably not. I'm just looking at pictures of the comedians now and guessing he'll be there. I'll just check I got that right about James Acaster. Yeah, he's won the Best International Award at the New Zealand Comedy Festival.
2: Ah, great.
1: For a show recognised. So book tickets for that, because that will definitely sell out.
2: Yeah.
1: You'll probably be all right buying tickets for me on the day. I'm going to be honest with you. I can't foresee it going that well. If it goes that well, then it doesn't really matter. We've had a good time here at FUBAR Radio. You know, we joke a lot about stuff and the things we don't like about it.
2: Mm.
1: And all those jokes were true. But it has also been quite good. So I'd like to thank Amanda, our current producer, Talia, our previous producer, Joe, and all those, Will, and that bloke with the funny hair. It was
2: he had
1: all hair, didn't he? And that bloke who we came with was to us to interview Robert Webber. He was nice. And Duncan was nice. Ewan and Ali, I mean, that's who I was talking about.
2: Yeah.
1: And that was good. It's like I just remembered. And we got a cactus each.
2: Yeah.
1: Takeaway. Got some WD-40.
2: We're allowed
1: to keep the WD-40.
2: Actually, I do need that for
1: my bike. We're not allowed to have it. I've got loads at home.
2: Oh, cool. I'll be around on Tuesday anyway for my cleaning shift.
1: Don't want to publicise, but WD-40 is very good if you've got squeaky chairs or door handles. So that's just my... If I had to end on a Marion's motto, I suppose my motto would be, have a think about whether you want to do something carefully before you do it.
2: Richard.
1: And then do it. Anyway, have a go, because you never know what fun there might be.
2: Okay, we've had a lovely time. Thanks for listening.
1: I don't know who's going to be on the show next week. Who's doing the show next week, Amanda?

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1: Good afternoon, evening, Pete Wicks. How are you today?
2: How are you?
1: I'm good, thanks. How are you?
2: I'm really well. How are you?
1: It's like a game you play in school, is it? Where you don't know how to communicate, so you bounce the ball. So here's the ball, it's your turn to speak, and now you pass it back when it's my turn.
2: Don't are we going to do that throughout the entire episode? Over to
1: Aren't
2: you.
1: We're going to have biceps by the end. There you go. It's your turn.
2: Over to you. I'm really well, babe. How are you? What's happening? How's your week been? Tell me everything.
1: Do you know what? I feel like making something up because I've got no excitement in my life at the moment. It really, there's just nothing to say apart from a new park that I visited, but I won't go into it because it's boring.
2: No, listen, we all like to find out what CC does in the park.
1: I'm going to have to make something up because I haven't got anything, like, nothing.
2: Where's your new park?
1: Well, it was Greenwich Park, so it's not quite a new one, but I found a new area of it. I discovered a new section.
2: So for anyone listening, CC has found a new area of Greenwich Park. That does sound like an exciting week. I've had a very busy week. I'm back to filming. Towie's back.
1: Yes, it is. How's that going?
2: I said I was going to have a quiet series. Turns out I'm not.
1: Why, you've been naughty? Again, what's going on? What have you done this time?
2: When am I ever not naughty, babe? When am I ever not naughty? So that's been happening. So, yeah, I've had quite a busy week, you know?
1: Good. Well, at least something exciting's happening.
2: Well, listen, it doesn't matter how busy the week's been. This is always my favourite part of the week.
1: Oh, namaste. I'll take that.
2: Namaste. Namaste. Over to you. Why don't you tell us what's happening today?
1: So we are going to be chatting about workplace romances.
2: Interesting one, this one.
1: I think it is too. So we've got our guest this week is Neil Jones. And so he's from Strictly Come Dancing, isn't he? He's going to be having a little chinwag with us a bit later. So I thought before we go into workplace romances, we should start with dating news.
2: The weird and wonderful.
1: I mean, what do we start with this time? There's a lot. So I'm going to go on. If you've got a fave, you go with yours and then I'll.
2: I think you probably know which one I'm going to go with, CC. This headline, I mean, I don't even know what to say. We've had some weird chats on this show about people marrying sex dolls and all sorts of stuff. But this lady has, she's entered a relationship with a roller coaster and it has made her finally understand what love is. So this lady from France basically laid eyes on the Sky Scream 5 years ago and had an instant attraction. Wow. She admits to having been sexually attracted to objects for a long time, but that her bond with Sky Scream's metal frame is so much more than that.
1: Wow.
2: DC discuss.
1: So personal experience, can't tell you if I've ever had that. I can't say that I've

0: sort of love at first sight or had a sensation anywhere in my body for an object.
1: So what you're saying, you've never been wet at Alton Towers?
0: No, it doesn't really do it for me. Unless it's a log flume, thanks for that.
1: It's okay. And
0: any objects that do it for Pete?
1: No, I prefer the people that, or the things that I'm sexually attracted to have a pulse for a start.
0: Yeah.
1: I mean, that's generally one of my criteria. There's not
0: key.
1: Much else.
0: Yeah.
1: Yeah, there's not much else other than that, but a pulse is quite important.
0: Okay.
1: But yeah, I mean, it's just the weirdest thing. She said she spent every moment dreaming of a carnal and fusional relationship with it.
0: Was it, does she get on and like get wet and then like slide around on it and that's like the turn on? Like, is that scary though? Because if you're sort of slipping around on a roller coaster, you could slip out.
1: I don't think it's a slip and slide. And how wet do you think she's getting that she's going to slip out of it?
0: Well, it's a little bit weird that she already she's in love with a fucking roller coaster, so it wouldn't surprise me if she was very, very wet. Would be my understanding of it anyway.
1: My favorite line from this story is she said that dating a roller coaster does have its ups and downs.
0: Oh, God.
1: But she now understands what love is with a capital L.
0: Do you know, I'd quite like to know her background. I want to know, has she ever been married? Like, what's the situation? Does she have kids? Does she have cats? Like, what's the situ?
1: Well, I think she's recently divorced from the Tower of Terror in Florida.
0: Oh, fucking hell. I mean,
1: I'm joking. But yeah, I mean, all this story says to me is I want to know all about this woman. She's not, she's 43 from France. That's all we know about her. And I can't imagine there are many 43-year-old women in France who are sexually attracted to roller coasters. So she is an anomaly that we want to know more about.
0: Yeah, let's get on as a guest.
1: I think
0: that's
1: we should, shouldn't we?
0: Always the way, yeah.
1: How's your French, CC?
0: I wish I could even count to two. But nah, non-existent. How's yours? Only you can say something, can't you?
1: Est-ce que je peux quitter la table, non? Tu le parles français?
0: I reckon that means you understand where this woman's coming from in France, and there has been moments in your life that you felt the same, but you're worried to share it in English. That's why you said it in French.
1: Yeah, I said it in French. Exactly. That's exactly. Namaste. Namaste. That's exactly what it means. It means I want to fuck a roller coaster in French.
0: Good. You're on it.
1: For anyone that listening that is French, obviously that is not what it means. I just want to clear that up. Should we move on to your story? Dating news.
0: They're all quite excited to be this week, but I'm going to go with neighbours send mortifying note to remind couple their bedroom walls are paper thin. So I think we can all guess where this is going. So some angry, sleep-deprived neighbours sent a mortifying letter to a couple next door to remind them that they can hear everything that goes on in the bedroom due to how thin the walls are. So the letter, it goes on, but the letter went to say, in capital letters, please, please, please close your windows when you have sex because it is not, because it's not sexy at all. And this couple have children. So what do you say to the kids when you can hear... Hang on, let's get this right.
1: Oh, that's a lovely bit of clapping action there.
0: It's good, isn't it? It's good.
1: Yeah, that's good. Then, do it again for me. No, I'm really enjoying that.
0: And a groan on top. So a groan and a little scream with that in the background.
1: What do you want to give us a groan?
0: No, not doing groans.
1: Are you sure?
0: Do you want to give us a groan?
1: No,
0: so manly. Go on.
1: I'm absolutely fine without a groan.
0: What about a grunt? A little grunt then. There's a difference.
1: I've been called a little grunt before. I'm a silent lover.
0: No, you're not. So that means all you can hear is that then?
1: Yeah, I just like to hear the ball slap.
0: Oh, okay, so what would you say to your children if next door you could just hear the ball slap?
1: I would ask them if they like WWE and just say that they're wrestling.
0: wrestling.
1: They're just practicing their wrestling moves.
0: And then they say, well, what was that woman screaming then? Why is she in pain?
1: She is, because he's beating her very hard.
0: But I was told at school that that's bad.
1: Well, as you grow up, you'll realise that it's very, very good. As you can tell, I don't have kids. and probably never likely to have them.
0: Wow, I was going to say, that's brilliant parenting. Wicked. 10 out of 10 for that one.
1: What would you say? I mean, listen, I do, obviously, I work with Sam Thompson quite a bit. And the way he describes sex is kind of how you would describe it to your kids, I think, because he calls it Sexington Bears.
0: Oh, my God. I just shivered. Is that how, so when he walks into the bedroom, that's what he says? Should we have some, what, Sexington Bears?
1: Yeah, so him and his girlfriend, Zara, they have Sexington Bears. So, and I say to him, how do you bring this up? I mean, that's not particularly sexy, is it? And he says, I just say to her sometimes, Sexington Bears. And it makes me feel a little bit sick.
0: Oh, wow.
1: But I imagine that's quite a nice way to describe it to your kids. Sexington Bears, two bears just having little...
0: I see how you put it back there, yeah. To children, understand, yeah. Education, but... I don't know if I could be with someone who spoke about sex like that. Hey, I mean, Cease,
1: do you fancy a little bit of Sexington Bears?
0: Hey,
1: Cece Bear.
0: Oh, God, it's so bad.
1: The most surprising, not surprising, but the most interesting part of this story for me is the fact that they've put on the note, please, please, please close your door. It's not sexy at all. I'd be really offended if someone had heard me fuck and then go, do you know what? That is really not sexy.
0: Yeah, I would be as well.
1: What are they doing?
0: Highly embarrassed.
1: Yeah, well, you would, wouldn't you?
0: I think.
1: That's what I'd be most pissed off about.
0: Because we all like to think that we're, you know, brilliant. Yeah, exactly. And all everything that comes out in the expression is highly sexy. So if my neighbours, that would be a difficult one. I think I'd just be utterly embarrassed. Shut the door.
1: Have you ever heard any of your neighbours having sex? I remember you telling us a story about when you lived in New York and the husband and wife couple. The husband and wife who you used to hear having sex all the time. Yeah. How was that for you? Did it turn you on?
0: I don't know which part was my favourite. When I could hear them consistently all the night that I had my door open and my door backs onto theirs, so I could actually see it going on. And he was eyeballing me whilst giving his wife doggy. So I don't know which one was better.
1: So you had a visual to go with the audio.
0: Yeah, both. Yeah. I hadn't imagined anyway. Yeah.
1: Do you think that's the problem here, that they're just disappointed that they don't have the visual to go with it?
0: Jealous. It's jealousy. Nailed it. It's jealousy.
1: So that's what we've decided. It's actually got nothing to do with the fact, other than the fact she's obviously not getting any. Is that what we're saying?
0: 100%. Yeah. She's bitter. She's angry. And the kids are upset because they don't hear their own parents doing that.
1: So shall we move on to this week's guest?
0: Yeah, let's get on right now, dropping in it.
1: Also, if you have just tuned in and you wonder what the fuck is going on, you're listening to FUBAR Radio with myself and Cece Coleman, the dating show.
0: So, workplace romances, I guess my question to you, which is pretty obvious really, because I mean, you clearly had loads and loads and loads, because no one knew, but come on, it's all over the television, isn't it? In your workplace, Tawi, right? There's been a lot of romances. So tell us, does that make it more awkward, less awkward? What's the situ?
1: Workplace romances are a nightmare. An absolute nightmare, because if things do go south, and inevitably with me things do, then you have to continually work with that person and see them every day, and you have to turn up to work. And normally, if you sleep out with someone or it doesn't work out or romance kind of dies, you don't really see that person. You don't have to work with them. You don't have to interact with them. Yeah. So if you end on bad terms, work doesn't become a very fun place. But previous to being on TV, I worked in the city for years and years and years, and I did have a few workplace relationships in the city as well, in an office environment, and they're really awkward.
0: Was that like you're the boss and they're your assistant vibe?
1: Possibly.
0: I was going to say, I'll take that silence as yes.
1: Possibly.
0: This is more interesting. Tell us about this.
1: I've had to sack someone.
0: What for being a stalker, getting too obsessed?
1: Just basically not completing their job obligations anymore because of their unfounded hatred of me because of a romance that didn't work out.
0: Wow. So let's just get this right. So you're in the office. Are you the boss? Who's the boss? This person obviously idolizes you. Is this person in a relationship? Yes. So this person's in a relationship. You two have your thing. And then you say, look, I'm so sorry. It's, you know, I can't give you anything more than just this. And she's saying, I want to leave my partner for you. And you're saying no. So then I have to find.
1: Fucking hell, Cece, were you there?
0: Well, I mean, it's pretty obvious, isn't it? So I got it. So, but hang on. How do you fire someone for that? What's the term? Because can't they?
1: Do you?
0: Yeah.
1: Yeah, but it wasn't for fire. That wasn't the reason I fired them. It was a few months after the romance had finished, and they basically just lost all respect for me and just weren't doing their fucking job. It all came down. Yeah, it basically effectively came down to, well, I don't want to work for that prick anymore. He's an arsehole, blah blah blah. So I just won't do anything I'm supposed to do. So that's how the P45 came about.
0: So it kind of made it easier for you in some ways, because at least there's a reason.
1: Yeah, I mean, it was annoying because she was great at her job before that point. So I kind of fucked it.
0: I was gonna say, what's the lesson here?
1: The lesson is keep it in your pants. Workplace relationships for me and workplace romances have been a dangerous, treacherous ground that I've walked a few times, and it's never ended particularly well. So I have quite a negative opinion on them. I don't think you should do it, which I know is really hypocritical of me to say, but it just never seems.
0: The thing is, it's if you don't do anything else other than go to work, right, how do you meet people? So I do understand, especially when you're working quite closely together, how do you meet other people if you're just at work? So you're gonna create a relationship, you know, friendship, and then maybe into something else.
1: I think that's the thing. I think it's such an easy way of developing a romance because you are around that. I mean, you spend more time at work a lot of the time than you do at home, mm-hmm. or a lot of time out. You know, if people are working sort of Monday to Friday or whatever your work schedule may be, you spend more time at work than you probably do relaxing or doing whatever else you're doing. So you actually spend more time with them people than probably anyone else. Mm-hmm. So I can imagine, I know how easy it is to develop feelings in a work environment. What's your kind of take on it? I mean, has it happened to you? Have you been involved in a workplace relationship?
0: Yeah, but I don't quite like, I guess, your situation where someone was with somebody else. I think obviously that makes it even more sticky. I completely get the excitement of it, and I completely get the kind of like, oh, it's a secret. I do understand that side of it, but I've never been with someone who's in a relationship already. These have been flings. They've been funny. They've been naughty and silly. And, you know, it's never been, I say that. It's never been a problem for me. Maybe they were longing after me and, you know, staring at me walking past. And
1: who wouldn't be longing after you, CC? Let's have it right. So what's your kind of feelings on it then? Do you think it's a good idea, a bad idea? Have you got friends that have kind of had awkward situations when it comes to a workplace relationship?
0: Yeah, I think I don't think I've ever really heard a happy ending. Yeah, I get it. I think it might just be something people need to get out of their systems. You know, it's fun, it's different, it's naughty, so I get the appeal, but I don't.
1: The thing for me is, I mean, we're talking about it like it's just flings and romances, but you do get couples who work together, live together, basically end up doing everything together. And I actually think that can be quite a hard situation to be in when you're in a relationship, because you're spending then literally all day, every day with the same person. Yeah. You know, it's quite nice when you're in a couple and you both go to work and you talk about how your day was, or you come home and you both sit and discuss what happened that day and you kind of have kind of separate lives. When you're intertwining that and you're working together, then you go home together, you kind of don't get away from them. And I'm sure that works for some people, you know, people that are madly in love and all that sort of stuff, but I do think it's nice to have a bit of a break from people when you do go to work.
0: Definitely. I mean, look at lockdown is the perfect example of that. You know, even me myself, I work all day, and then there's no ending. My office is my living room, and then I watch TV, and I'm still working, and then it's like, God, I don't even know what I'm doing right now, who I am. So to then be, even if you're not working with your, say, partner, you then become a workaholic because you're both using the same space. There is no bye, I'm going to get on the tube home. It's everything together. I mean, to me, that's just intense.
1: Very, very intense. And I think it takes a special kind of relationship to make working, living, and all of that sort of stuff together. It takes a real special, solid foundation relationship to be able to do that.
0: Yeah.
1: Because I think I would struggle.
0: God, yeah. I mean, I think it's check-ins, isn't it? Having that communication and check-in, like every, however you need it, every week. Are we good? You're still good with your corner of the living room and on my corner of the living room? Like,
1: you've just made a really good point there. I think the key to any relationship, especially one like that, is communication, isn't it? And having that check-in. I mean,
0: yeah.
1: Coming from a guy who's had a string of failed relationships because my communication skills are fucking dreadful. But maybe if I took a bit more of your advice, and for anyone listening, communication is key. That little check-in sounds like a good idea.
0: Do you know, they've saved me. It's not the nicest thing. Like, should we have a check-in? It's like, what are we checking in about? But you need to. It's two adults having a mature conversation. Are you good? Yeah, I'm good. This is a chance to speak. Like, let's talk about this really. Is there anything we need to tweak?
1: And do you do that before or after Sexington Bears?
0: Just before, so it makes it really passionate.
1: Like it. Okay, so this week's guest.
0: Yes. So Neil Jones, he is best known for being a professional dancer on Strictly Come Dancing. In 2019, he had his first celebrity partner, former Arsenal footballer Alex Scott. I think we just bring him on and let's talk to him about workplace romances.
1: So, he's the man in the know. He's had a very high profile one, hasn't he?
0: Very, yeah. Welcome, Neil.
1: Shall we give ourselves a little name like PC? PC to Neil.
2: Yes.
1: There we go.
0: He's in. I like your little plant in the background. Very edgy.
1: And I like your little waistcoat, mate. You're dressed up for us.
2: Mate, I've got nothing else to do.
1: Okay, no, you look very smart, mate. I look like I just woke up out of a weedy bin. You look good, mate.
2: Well, I'm just going to tell you this. That's artificial.
0: Is it? It still looks... It looks very homely. It's very centre. It's nice. Very symmetric.
2: Yeah, this is my little chill zone where I kind of get my book out and have a little read every now and again.
1: It's your zen zone,
0: I mean,
1: yeah?
0: Wow.
2: A zen zone. That's what it's
0: he
2: about.
0: He reads a book. He's got a plant. It's bloody brilliant.
1: Right. Neil, before we get into this week's topic, which is workplace romances, we're going to do a couple of little quick fire questions with you. All right.
2: Okay.
1: Cece, do you want to start us off?
0: Sure thing. So just quick, snappy answers. Date night in or out?
2: Out.
1: Kissing or cuddling?
2: Ooh. Let's go cuddling.
0: Giving gifts or receiving gifts?
2: Giving. I'm definitely a giver.
1: That's good. Good to know, my man. Dating apps or meeting in person?
2: Meeting in person, 100%. Yeah, I'm old-fashioned.
0: Oh, no, you can't go on. No, explain yourself.
2: No, I'm old-fashioned in that way. I hate all of these dating apps and things like that. I like to just meet someone and talk and get their energy, you know.
1: So does that mean, Neil, you like chatting people up? Is that what we're saying?
2: No, you know what? I'm not that type, actually. I'm more like I might just catch someone's eye or something like that and let it go with the flow how it goes. But I never look for anything. No.
1: It's always
0: nice.
1: The best way.
0: Nice.
1: Dream job or dream partner?
2: Dream partner.
0: Mm. Chat up, line, or straight to the point?
2: Straight to the point.
1: Big spoon or little spoon?
2: Big spoon.
1: Yeah, good answer, mate.
2: Yeah.
0: Single or taken?
2: Ooh, that's a hard one. I'm going to say single.
0: Oh, I thought we should have a little exclusive there. Doof, doof, doof, doof.
2: Oh, I thought you meant which one would you prefer? Yeah, I'm definitely single. Oh, yeah, I'm 100% single.
0: No, I'm 100%. Let's just get this out there.
2: Yeah, okay, can we just get that out there? Yeah. I am single.
0: Should we repeat the question? Okay, fine. But so if you would say that you would prefer to be that one, that prefer to be single, is that what you said? Was that your answer or taken? Sorry.
2: At the moment, I've been in relationships for a long time. So it's at the moment I'm going, it's about me. It's about finding me right now.
0: You are talking to the right people. We might change the name. I've decided, Pete, it's going to be called the Zen Corner.
2: Yeah.
1: PC Zen Corner.
0: PC Zen Corner.
2: Oh, I like that. That's good.
0: We just get chilled. We get open. We get chatty. Love this.
1: So this week's topic is workplace romances, something that you know a little bit about, something I know a little bit about, not worked out too well for either of us, has it? Give us your take on a workplace romance. Do you think they're a good idea, a bad idea?
2: You know, I think it's a mixture, because also when I was thinking about this, I was thinking about the whole time when I used to compete and I was dancing, and we always got asked the question, when you dance with your partner, you know, is it better to be in a relationship or not? And I've throughout my life, well, I danced for competing for about 31 years. Wow. And then
1: Neil, how old are you, mate?
2: Almost 40.
0: Wow.
1: Fucking hell.
2: Yeah.
1: Sit over your moisturiser, mate, because I'm older than you already.
2: Is that totally, mate? It's all the zen. It's all the zen.
1: What's in that fucking plant?
2: It's not. And it's just on the cider as well. Just enjoying the cider during the daytime.
1: Mate, I'm there. I'm on the gin and tonic.
2: Yes. It's, you know, it's one of those that everyone asks. And I've, throughout the competing world, I think I danced with about 16 different partners over the time. And I was only together with three of them. The rest was just purely we danced together. And then people would ask me like, well, you know, what's the best way? And I just say, you know, there's good and bad with both, because when you dance with someone and you're in a relationship, you're working with them 24/7. Mm. And it's very difficult to mix home life and work life. Mm. Because that moment, for instance, if I was creating some choreography, and then I can be quite direct. I'm a nice guy, but when it comes to choreography, I'm direct with the dancers. Like, okay, I need you over there. Just straight to the point.
1: You don't take any shit.
2: No, you can't. You don't have time, because if someone's turning around to you and saying, we need this routine done in 3 hours and they need to perform it, you can't. And then, you know, if it's someone you're in a relationship with and you're like, I need you to do that. And they go, well, I don't care what you think. I need you to do that. You can do that. And I get spoke to like that by choreographers, and you just take it because you know they're doing their job. But if you're in a relationship with somebody,
1: that comes home with you. Yeah.
2: Yeah. Yeah.
0: Women as well.
1: What do you want for dinner? Why don't you fuck off?
2: Yeah. Well, you made all the decisions earlier on, so why don't you make one now?
1: Yeah.
0: So what would you say, like, if you've had an argument on the Monday night, right, and it's got pretty heated and you haven't resolved it, and then you've got to go to work together the next day and you've got to shimmy around a room together, how does that go down? How do you separate, or do you not? You just, like, argument and dancing?
2: No, you just...
1: Neil, just before you answer that, Cece, could you just do that shimmy again for us?
2: Yeah, I want to see that.
0: Don't worry about my shimmy. I will show that after. That's only, you saw it once, you can't see it twice.
2: We've got this recorded, haven't we? This is great. It's going out.
0: Neil, back to you.
2: You know, okay, I'm a Taurus, and normally, like, we're hot-headed and all like this, but I've learned over the time just to chill. So for me, I just let it go. I'm just, it's not in my head. If she's going da da da da like that in my ear, I just ignore her. It just
1: closed. So let's turn it around. What if it's you that's got the ump?
2: Yeah.
1: Right? From an argument or something's not been resolved, and then you have to go and work with that person the next day. Can you let that go as well if you're the one with the ump?
2: Yeah, I can.
1: Are you a bit bitey?
2: No, I can be. What I do is I give a cold shoulder, but every now and again, I'll just give out a little sly comment.
0: I just.
2: But you know what? I have a laugh with it as well, and it's normally how I get out of it. But even with some of the guys, if we're doing choreography and something's said, I just say something, and everyone just goes, "Ooh, that was a little bit too much," you know. So, but we all just joke about.
1: Presumably, obviously, especially in your world, because it is quite common for people to date their partners, isn't it? Their dance partners.
2: Oh, yeah.
1: So what's it like for people, say it's not you in the relationship, but you're working alongside a couple who are, you know, together, dancing together, if they've had a Barney or whatever else, what's it like for the other people being around that?
2: If you're not used to it, it's awkward. It is really like the friction. On the weekend, I was... like, everything's over Zoom right now. And on the weekend, I was doing some choreography with some friends in Spain. They've got to get ready for a TV show. But they started having an argument during the Zoom.
1: And amazing.
2: I just started laughing. I burst out laughing. I went, I miss this so much. It's hilarious.
0: Please argue.
2: Yeah, keep going, keep going.
1: I think that's the thing for anyone. When you see a couple argue, as long as it's not like super serious, everyone does kind of sit there with a popcorn, don't they? Just like that. You can't help it. You just get fun.
0: Right.
2: I add to it. So if I see
1: you're a fucking shit stirrer.
2: Definitely. Oh, did you just see what he did to you then behind your back? And she's like, what?
1: I wouldn't take that, Debbie.
2: Yeah.
0: So based on your experience of work-life romances, would you do that again? Would it be something that you would say yes, no to?
2: You know what?
1: Let's just clear up that. So you and Katya are not together.
2: No.
1: You still work together.
2: Yeah. We're fine.
1: Yeah. So you've had a relationship that is with someone that you've worked with and all that sort of stuff, and you're no longer together. So the experience of that, would you do it again?
2: In all honesty, I think I would, but I'd say it's all about the conversation. It's all about the boundaries and knowing that men, I'm just going to put it out there, men are a lot easier than this with women.
0: Sorry, I missed that part.
2: It comes down to the whole thing of through my experience, I can let it go. And all the, you know, with the girls, they find it hard to let it go, you know? So I tend to be the one that has to go, all right, I'm sorry. And then, do you mean that? I really mean it. I'm sorry.
1: So you bow down for the goodness of getting shit done.
2: Yes.
0: Yeah, but we know when you're doing that. We know that. We know when you say sorry and then you finish it with a but.
2: I learned that a long time ago. Never say but. Never say but. No. It's not. I'm really sorry, but we've got it. No, yeah. I'd be like, I'm really sorry and I shouldn't have done that. And she'd say, yeah, but, and I say, I know you're 100% right. You're 100% right. Yeah.
0: Kill of a kindness.
2: Yeah.
1: I thought we were about to have a little domestic that I was going to sit and watch then. So thank you for reining that in, guys. Thanks for letting it go. But that kind of touches on what you said earlier on, Cece, isn't it? About having that little kind of check-in and communication being the most important part if you are with someone 24 hours a day, working, living together and all that sort of shit. And Cece, is it something that you do with your fella now, yeah?
0: Well, yeah, all the time. I think I've done it in the last few relationships, just sort of learning it's the best. It's difficult because men don't always like to talk. So when you're like, babe, should we talk? It's probably like, oh, fuck, here we go again. But it's a check-in. It's not a like, should we have a chat? How are you? Where are we at? You good? Anything we need to bring up? Is everything okay? Anything that's pissing you off? Because it just opens up a conversation because you go on.
1: So, Neil, do you think that's a fundamental part of being able to make a workplace romance a success is having that communication, being 100%. Able to say, listen, let's just fucking check in here. We're good as gold, or let's leave that behind us.
2: You have to. Like, the whole time we were competing, we had a mental coach. So we would check in once.
1: You mean mental, not like a nutty coach?
2: No. Like, you know, up here, making sure that we're on a plan and all like that. And you have to. You have to just have the conversations. But also what you have to do is, we worked out, not do it together. Go to the same person. But I don't believe in all this couple therapy, because the issue is when you start having a conversation and then the therapist is listening, it's very easy for that person to turn around and go, what they're trying to say. And then the other one goes, oh, so you're ganging up on me now. Whereas if you both do it individually, and you have the conversations, and this is how I feel, the therapist then can come back to you and go, this is what I want you two to work on.
1: Okay.
0: Interesting.
1: Yeah. Cece, I feel like I'm winding you both up here. Cece, you've had couples therapy.
0: Yeah.
1: You think it's great, no?
0: I do. And I understand where you're coming from with that. I do get it. I think there were definitely moments that I felt like that coupled up thing, but they were truths I needed to hear. So those moments that I felt like, you know, maybe our therapist was like, Cece, it was stuff I needed to hear. And I'd be on the defense. And then she's seeing what I do in my relationship. No, it's his fault. And so I think it's good to see your partner doing that and listening. Like, I learned so much from just listening, because I'm very good at talking over people. So listening to my partner hear their pain is like, oh, that hurts. Shit, I didn't know I did that.
1: And one thing we were talking about before you came on, Neil, was if obviously you and Katya have got a great relationship now, but quite often that doesn't happen. If you continually have to work with that person after a romance has died, presumably you've had that before. How fucking difficult is that?
2: Can I say this in all honesty? With any of my exes, I still get on with all of them.
1: Oh, really?
2: Yeah, wow. I've never even like
1: fucking teach me.
2: It's, do you know what it is? It's that understanding that you're both not in the right place together. It's not because someone's bad or something like that. Even if something bad happens, I'm still a strong believer that it's just
1: good,
2: something.
1: Good people do bad things sometimes.
2: Yeah, and the thing is, you might feel it's bad, but at that moment, they don't believe it's bad. And you, and the thing is, it's just about understanding and trying to see their point of view on something. And I've been a strong believer of that and just try to understand things always. And then I've always had, I've never had one moment with any ex where I'm like, I never want to see you again. Even now I know like one of my exes, she's living in California. She's got twins. We talk every now and again. Yeah. It's all good. They're not my twins, just to let you know.
0: Do you think that's because there was no sort of betrayal or disrespect? Because, you know, there's a line, isn't there? And once you've crossed
2: I've had that. I've had that quite a few times, but it doesn't, you know, it's one of those things, again, what we say, that can happen. And people throughout lives can make mistakes, but it's just understanding of it, you know, why that's happened, you know, what's the difference. And sometimes it's quite nice that you, after a few years, you have a conversation.
0: Yeah.
2: What actually happened, you know, and then you find more things out about yourself.
1: Yeah, I mean, I completely agree with that, because good people do make mistakes. We all make mistakes, and you spend your whole life learning. You never stop learning, do you?
2: No.
1: And I think as long as people kind of, that's why hindsight, I mean, I said it last week, is such a beautiful thing, because sometimes you can look back on experience that was so horrendous and painful, whatever else, and actually see the positive from it.
2: Yeah.
1: So it's a really good way of looking at things, mate.
2: Yeah, it helps.
0: That says a lot, I think, about the people. If you can manage to sort of have some type of communication with an ex-partner, and that is amazing. Even like you've just said, that you, even if there has been maybe a betrayal, someone's walked away with their head up high and gone, I'm not going to take this personally, and I'm, you know, it's just your space right now.
2: Yeah.
0: Wow. That plant is doing you some good.
2: It's doing me some good.
0: That plant.
2: I'm reading this book at the moment. I don't know if you've ever heard of it, The Daily Stoic. I think it's pronounced Stoic. Amazing. Stoic, like S-T-O-I-C.
1: Stoic.
2: Yeah. Incredible. And you just read one page a day, and it's all about your own mind. The only thing you can control is your own mind. That's it. You can't control your body. You can't control anything. Just your decisions you make.
1: Do you think, this is slightly off topic, but do you think this kind of lockdown over the past year and having to spend a lot more time on your own and a lot more time reflecting on things because you're not able to go out and do things has kind of made you not find yourself, because it's so cliche, but understand yourself a little bit more than what you did before? Because I mean, I said this to you, Cece, I think it has for me, because it's given me time to sit back from running about doing things all the time and actually think, fuck me, what are the flaws in my personality? What are the things I need to work on to make me a better person? Do you think that's happened? Is it like a newer thing, or is it something you've always done?
2: No, I think so. I think like in the first lockdown, because we were all busy, it was almost like a little break. So you enjoyed it. You're like, oh, this is great, you know. And I was even saying to myself, oh, if we could have this once a year, you know, this would be great. But then they say this is a third lockdown, don't they? And the second one I didn't know because we were working. So by the time it got to this one, I think this has been the hardest one, because I just say to myself, I want to live again. Like at the moment, I just feel like I'm existing. And I don't like that feeling of existing. I want to live. So yeah, I have a lot of things like reading, trying to understand what I want to do. But the biggest thing I have to say is I'm very much a person that thinks about others, making sure that everyone around me is happy. This is the first time I've gone, nah, I need to be more selfish in a good way.
0: Nice.
2: Yeah.
1: We love
0: about that. Yeah, go on. Yeah.
1: No, go on.
0: Pete. Namaste. To you, Pete.
1: We discussed selfishness, a couple of weeks ago with Lucy, wasn't it? Lucy Spragan.
0: Yeah.
1: And we discussed that selfish, and the word selfish has got such a negative connotation to it, but actually it can be a really positive and useful thing that people need to practice a little bit more. And I completely echo what you just said, though. I've sort of done the same thing in this lockdown, where I've thought, do you know what? I need to look after myself a little bit better. Because at the end of the day, if you are one of them people that likes to give to other people and help other people out, you can't help anyone until you help yourself. You have to be in the right frame of mind to be able to do that. And you do have to be a little bit selfish, you know, sometimes to put yourself in that frame of mind.
2: I think even in relationships, it's so important, because in a way, if you are selfish in a good way and you're thinking about yourself, you give off an energy and that energy is sexy. There's a confidence there that attracts people to you.
1: So how can you be selfish in a relationship that is a workplace relationship then, in terms of the fact you're spending so much time together? Where can you find the time for you?
2: That's a hard thing. So there I turn around and I think about the other person as well. So I'd say if I've been working with them all day long and I've come home now, and it's almost like, okay, today we do want to spend some time together. So we want to sit on the sofa and just watch a movie. And you know what? Be together. It's not about talking. It's just
1: quality over quantity.
2: Exactly. And I think that's what it's about. But also appreciating, if you're with someone and they say, I'm going to go and do this, you don't have to say, do you want me to come with you? Nah.
0: Yeah.
2: Enjoy it. Have fun. Yeah, have a nice time.
0: You do you. Yeah. You enjoy yourself.
2: You know, it's a simple thing. When everything opens, if you've got a partner and they're like, you know, I'm going to go see my friends or something for the weekend, have a nice time. Enjoy it. You know, because you have to think about yourself that sometimes you want to do that as well. And if you're in a relationship and you're like, oh, I can't because they're going to get upset if I go and see my friends. You know, that's how I think a relationship's going to last longer, if we realize that we're not together. We're human beings. We're individual and we have our own minds. And so I've got a friend, they were together for years. And the first time I went around to their flat, they were showing me that they had this 2-bed flat in Croydon. And they were like, oh, come and see it. We just got it. And I was like, nice. I walked in, they were like, oh, this is my room. And the girl was showing me her room. And I was like, nice. And I was just not paying attention. And then she was like, and this is, you know, my boyfriend's bedroom. And I went,
0: wow.
2: But you two are together. And they were like, yeah. And I went, but you have your own bed, sink, you know, different bedrooms. And they're like, yeah. And I went, why? And they went, well, it just makes it more interesting. You know, when we want to sleep together, we sleep together. When we don't and we want our own space, we have our own space. And it's more interesting for us. And I went, wow.
1: What a fucking great idea that is.
2: That's interesting. Yeah.
0: No and snoring, no feet in your face. Amazing. Cece,
1: I'm sure your snoring's not that bad.
0: Nice.
2: Yeah.
0: So, game time. Are you ready?
1: I'm not sure I'm ready after last week's one, I'll be honest with you. But
0: yeah, he got stitched up fully last week.
2: Why?
0: Yeah.
2: What happened?
1: Well, so.
2: Oh, no, I think I listened to this one. You're actually there having a date.
1: Well, no, it was a lie. I just want to point out again for a second week in a row, it was a lie. But the fact that I didn't know if it was a truth or a lie was probably the worst part of it. I should have just kept my mouth shut. So, Cece, do you want to explain this?
0: Yeah, so we're going to, well, we'd like you to tell us three stories.
2: Yeah.
0: Two of them will be the truth and one will be a lie.
2: Okay.
0: And we're going to guess. So we get one question each per story, okay? So I'm going to get my pen out.
1: And currently, Cece is the champion at this. She is Sherlock Holmes over there.
0: Listening, see? I listen, listening.
2: So it's her instincts, isn't it? It's female instincts. She knows when he's lying.
1: Very good at this, whereas I can't tell for shit.
0: Right, go on, Neil. Number one.
2: Okay, so... number one, I was in America. So I used to go over there quite a bit for training. And we went across to Las Vegas from LA. We just drove through with a few friends. And there was a few other dancers there that were competing. And there was one girl I was talking to. So this was quite a few years ago. We were talking together and she was like, do you want to go for some dinner? And I was like, yeah, okay, let's do it. So we had a meal. All going well, seemed like a really nice girl. And then we said, should we continue to like the bar, have a drink and that? Yeah. And as we're walking, we're going past the blackjack table. And she's just asking me like, are you into gambling and all like that? I wasn't. I was like, no, not really. You know, I don't like to lose money that I've earned. So I was like, and I'm one of those that's not good at gambling. I normally lose. So I was like, not really. And she was like, well, do you want to just do it for a bit of fun? I was like, why not? Let's do it. So we both sat down and I think it was about $50 we both put down to play. I can't remember exactly, but I think it was about that. So we put the money down, started playing. It was going quite well. I was also winning. So I was kind of happy, but I was just enjoying it more. And for me, my mentality was as long as I don't care if I lose the 50, but you know, it's not, I don't want to put any more money in.
1: That's your limit.
2: That's my limit. So she's playing and she started losing and she then put more money in and she kept putting more money in. But the thing was, I wouldn't mind that because it's like, it's your money, do what you want. But she was getting a bit over the top with it. as if like she had an issue, like a gambling problem. And then she turned around to me and asked if she could borrow some money. And I was like, I don't really have any. You can have this, like, and I gave her like two of my chips because I was up. And she was like, cool. And then she's playing and then she lost it again. And she was just so frustrated. And she went, well, I'm going to the bathroom. I'll come back in a minute. And I was like, all right. She went to the bathroom. I got my chips and I just left. And I was like, I'm out of here.
0: Oh.
2: Yeah. Oh. I was like, that's not someone I want to be around. No, she had issues.
1: First one is the gambling problem. Okay. Next story. Are we going to do questions at the end, CC?
0: Questions at the end, yeah.
2: Okay. So met a girl. We'd gone on a, first we just met up for like, I don't know, lunch. Lunch date. Really nice, sweet girl completely. Didn't know much about her, but you know, we had a few things in common, but I just liked her energy. So a week later, I was like, do you want to go and see a friend's dance show? And she was like, yeah, went along. Again, really, really nice and all like that. And I like to keep my private life private. And when we were there, it was a little bit funny because, you know, some people then noticed me because they're all dancers. So she was kind of walking away. But I kind of liked that she wasn't like trying to jump in. So I was like, okay, that's nice. She's not one of these that you want to get in the limelight and all like that. And then I was planning to go on holiday. I think it was like 2 weeks later. And I went, you know what? Let's just live. So I said to her, do you want to come with me? Do you want to come with me for the week? And I was going to Dubai. And I booked in at the Five Palm. So I said, and she was like, okay, like, you know, what do I need? And I went, no, you don't need anything. Like, I've got the flight ticket sorted. So, and I've got the room and all like this, like, don't even worry. And I said, look, nothing on you. It's a suite. So there's two separate bedrooms. It's not that you're, you know, I'm not trying something on you. And I just thought if it's going to work,
1: I'm trying. I'm just hoping.
2: Yeah. And I can't remember what it was, but it was something else just before. Something's a bit weird. And at that point, because I wasn't in a relationship and I'd gone on a date with somebody else and the other person I kind of liked a little bit more. So I took the other person with me instead. And I just said to the other person that something happened and the flights were cancelled and we couldn't go. And I ended up going on holiday with the other person.
0: What a guy.
1: You don't fuck about. All right. So that's number two is... holiday pie. We've got gambling problem and holiday pie.
2: Yeah. The last one was, so again, gone on a date with a girl a couple of times. And then I can't even remember how I met this one. She slid into the DMs or something like that. And we went out again, like seemed like a nice girl, but you never know, like the first few dates, you never know how it's going. And then my mates and that, they were like, have you ever done one of these panic rooms?
1: Is this where you have to get the clues and you have to try and get out?
2: Yeah, yeah.
1: I've not done one, but I've heard quite a bit about them.
2: Yes.
0: Yeah.
2: So my mates were like, you know, and some of my mates are female, some are guys, and they were like, oh, do you want to go do this like panic room? And I was like, yeah, all right. And I thought, oh, I'll bring that girl with me, you know, see what my mates think about her. So we're doing this panic room. And I'm competitive and all my friends are competitive, but this was a different level. She was psycho. Like she was screaming. This is like Monica from Friends. She was screaming at us. Like when we're trying to get clues, she was literally like, so someone's reading out and she's going, faster, come on. Like, and we were all like, she was getting so intense and we're going from room to room. And the last room I remember, it was like nuts. This was intense. Basically, as you started doing the clues, the roof started coming down.
1: It just starts.
2: And I'm sure that it only gets to one point. I'm sure no one dies in there or something like this. But she's literally going at us, like, and she's throwing things around and searching and all like that. One of the guys pulled a lever and this little doorway opened up. So we all looked, she didn't notice. She was on this other wall, like grabbing at things, still screaming and shouting as we all went through the doorway.
1: You left her in there.
2: the doorway closed because the timer ended. And then the guy who was kind of operating went, oh, don't worry, I'll let her out now. And we went, no, leave her in there. And we all left.
0: Oh, my goodness.
1: Wow.
2: Yeah.
1: Okay. All right. So we've got Gambling problem, holiday pie, and panic room.
2: Yeah.
1: Cece, question for gambling problem.
0: Do you know what? I'm going to do something different this week. I'm just going to go with no questions. No question.
1: See how cocky she's getting, right? Because she keeps getting this right. Right, gambling problem.
0: Gambling problem, so mean. This is true, so mean.
1: We've not named her. Did you see her again after you left her there?
2: Yeah.
1: Did you see her again?
2: I did, but just at a competition from afar.
1: And what was said?
2: Nothing.
1: Were you just completely...
2: Yeah, it was just like...
1: Pretended it didn't happen.
2: Hey, you know, and just one of those. Yeah.
1: Holiday pie. My only question for that is, why the fuck did you start at 5? I haven't got a question on that one. But the last one, when she was getting really competitive, did it turn you on?
0: For fuck's sake, Pete.
2: You know, there's a moment because you're going, no, it's true. There's a moment you go, all right, I like this. But it went past that level. It went past the level that I thought, if I don't win something, if we go, you know, like you can do that axe throwing thing, she might go, I can do better. Stand against the wall and I'll throw the axes at you. Watch, I'll miss you. So I was like, no. It's too much.
1: So she was proper nutty.
2: Yeah.
1: Okay.
2: Yeah,
1: all right. Yeah, fine. They're my question. Cece is going blind on this one. No questions.
0: So I'm going to go with my... I think the one that's false. Yeah. I'm not 100% on this actually this week, but I'm going to go with number 2.
1: You think the holiday pie is a lie?
0: Yeah.
1: I think gambling problem's a lie.
2: You're both wrong.
0: What? Oh my God!
1: Oh my God. First week ever. That's it. We quit.
2: Yeah.
0: I'm really glad you said that, though, because I was getting a little bit cocky. I could feel myself. I feel a bit, like, dizzy almost. So 3, panic room was a lie.
2: Yeah. Panic room was based on, it was a lie. It was actually with my ex, but we didn't leave her. She actually left us in the room. But she ran out and she just pushed us all back and we kind of realized, but she wasn't over-competitive. But I based it on that. But yeah, that's a lie.
0: I feel so sorry for this girl at the Dubai one that you just... left, deserted, booked her for a holiday and then unbooked her. My goodness.
1: Do you know, I'm going to be really...
2: I think Pete's done something like that a lot. Yeah.
1: I've done something similar. I actually booked a holiday for a girl I was seeing. We'd only been seeing each other about, I don't know, 3 or 4 weeks. And I really wanted to go to Rome because I'd not been before. So I booked this holiday and we had a big row at the start of the week we were supposed to go. And so I told her I just wasn't going to go. And in that little time, I'd met some other bird and took her on a first date to Rome.
0: Oh, my God.
1: Yeah, yeah.
0: Do you know the prep that girls go through for a holiday? Like, it's like weeks in advance. And if we've got short notice, you know, the nails, the waxing, the spray tan, the hair, the trim.
2: I'd be worried.
1: I have to do all that.
2: I'd be worried, though, if it takes 2 weeks to wax.
1: Well, yes.
0: It's been a lockdown, babe. It's been a lockdown. It's been a year's worth.
1: Well, on that note, enough of hairy Cece. Neil, thank you so much for joining us. It's been great.
0: Thank you, Neil. Thanks so much.
2: My pleasure. Thank you.
1: Take care, my friend.
0: Namaste.
2: Namaste.
0: Namaste.
2: See you later.
1: Ta-da, mate. Well.
0: I love these. I always feel a bit like I've just been like riding with in a soft top car and there's loads of wind in my face. Like almost like you have to take a breath because I'm so fascinated by people's stories. And I also love being wrong.
1: You love being wrong?
0: Yeah, I love being proved wrong because I do get a bit cocky sometimes. I'm a bit like, I was only joking.
1: I don't think you're cocky at all.
0: No, I'm fully fine with it. I accept it. And so that's why I like being wrong because then you get to learn something about people.
1: Well, I hate fucking being wrong, but it seems to be the thing that I do most. So I think I need to take on board what you're saying and just accept that I'm wrong a lot.
0: It's because basically I'm judging. That's exactly why, you know, I'm like, I've got this judged. That person's been judged and I get it wrong. So it's good. I mean, you know.
1: A little wake up call.
0: Little wake up call. There we go.
1: So the final part of the show every week
0: Da-dum.
1: Is always sometimes the most graphic.
0: Yeah, people get
1: heartwarming.
0: Down and dirty. I like the spin on it, heartwarming, yeah.
1: Yes, see, listen, we can't have our minds in the gutter the whole time, Cece, come on. So yeah, graphic, heartwarming, it's the listener's stories.
0: It is.
1: Okay, so listener number one, we've got a dating story, and this is from Maria.
3: Hi, my name's Maria, I'm from London, and I wanted to share a bad first date story with you guys. So a while back, I went on a first date with a guy, which went really well. We had dinner and drinks, and afterwards, as we were leaving the restaurant, he was like, yeah, really cool, want to see you again. So I'm thinking this is ace, but then he dropped the line of, there's something you should know about me first. And no good story ever starts with that, really, does it? So I asked him what it was, and he told me that a while back he'd spent some time in prison. So I don't want to be judgy, you know, you never know. And so I asked him what for, and he said, I'm going to give you my full name, and when you're in the cab on the way home, you should look it up on Google. So I'm thinking, oh, dear Lord, what is this? So jump in the Uber, my butt hasn't even hit the seat, and I Googled his name, and turns out he had been in prison for murder. So suffice to say, there was not a date number two.
0: Wow.
1: Poor old Maria. Went on a date with a murderer.
0: Oh, my God.
1: Do you know what? The way Maria told me that story, the thing that kind of sticks out in my head is how proud he seemed.
0: Yeah.
1: I'll tell you what you should do, yeah. Babe. Google me.
0: Yeah.
1: Sorry, mate. You fucking killed someone. The last thing I would tell people to do is Google them. I'd want to... If that had happened... Listen, playing devil's advocate, if I had killed someone, we all know what the press is like. It's not always facts, is it, about what actually happened. I want to tell my side of the story to someone if I actually like them, rather than going, just Google it. All the facts are there, babe. Don't worry.
0: But you also would not do that on the first date, would you? I mean, if you wanted to prove your story, like your truth, you maybe what wait till you got a bit of a connection first and then what? Say there's something I should tell you or not. I don't know.
1: I don't know. That's a tough one because that is such a big thing. I almost feel like you have to own... That sounds weird saying that, but you have to own it by know from the beginning, listen, I've been inside for murder. I mean, we don't know what it was for. It might, do you know what I mean? There's all sorts of different fucking reasons. Obviously, not, it's not going to be good, but I think if she'd actually really liked the geezer, depending what she read, I would want to know his side of it.
0: Yeah.
1: Not condoning murder in any way, shape or form, do you know what I mean? Like, but you, unless you know the backstory or...
0: Oh, I don't know, that's a hard one. That's really hard.
1: I mean, listen, all I can say to anyone listening out there is listen, don't murder people.
0: Next!
1: Moving on, we've covered a lot of things today.
0: Jesus Christ, we're going like from here to here to here. My goodness.
1: We've covered your shimmy, from your shimmy to a murder.
0: Back to dating, because my shimmy is so good that I'm not going to repeat it. Amber, let's listen to Amber's story.
1: And we've also got a picture to go with Amber's story.
4: My name's Amber Linney and I live in Aberdeen in Scotland. And my first date disaster was with a Tinder date. So he was 5'8", I'm 5'10". So I was obviously a little bit taller. But after several tequilas and wines, this didn't really make a difference. He was very sexy, looked like a pirate. So I decided to walk in the direction of mine to obviously get it on. So when we were on the way there, I was like, look, you are a bit shorter than us. Let's address the elephant in the room. Let's see if you can take us. And he was like, what do you mean? Can I take you? And I was like, give us a piggyback. Like, can you physically take me? So he was like, yeah, okay, jump on. So I hopped on and he collapsed to the ground, smashing my shoulder off the pavement in the process. This then resulted in 3 operations. So after the first operation, I went back to Newcastle because I couldn't even wash myself without the assistance of my mum or my gran. So he came down to see if I was okay. I was not okay. I was codeined off my face for probably 3 months. But yeah, he came down, asked if I was okay. I was not okay. There was a lot of tension in the air. And yeah, the next thing I know, he had to go off to sea. So he worked on the boats and he went off to sea and I pretty much never heard from him again. So that smash and nash to a whole new level, really.
0: Where's this picture? What's this? There we go. Right. Oh my God.
1: Right, let's have a little look.
0: Oh my God. Oh my God. Oh, wow.
1: I mean, that is serious, isn't it?
0: Sorry, this was their first date.
1: I mean, way to leave a mark.
0: Wow. I'd be really pissed off if on a first date that you're left with that of someone that doesn't even spend, you know, if you're going to spend your life with them, all right, it's like a story to tell. Look what mummy and daddy did, you know. But when it's just once and that's it, I would be really pissed off.
1: When you go on another date, presumably if you are left with a scar and someone goes, how did you get that scar? I wonder if Amber tells the truth and says, basically, I went on a date with a pirate and he threw me on the floor, or if she makes up St. Cole.
0: It also says a lot about her character.

0: people that story, like other dates that you go on, or if you make up a cool story about the scar, and if you do, what is it?
1: Yeah, what's your cool story?
0: Yeah, if would not,
1: that, how would that make you feel if you met a girl and she's got a really quite a deep, deep shoulder scar on her arm, and she said this was from a date with one person?
0: I'd think I was in for a fucking good night. That's what I'd think. I'd think, right, get yourself another tequila, girl. Let's go. Anyway, that's it from today's show.
1: That's it. Another week down. My goodness. How quick does it go?
0: These weeks are flying by. Time flies when you're having fun.
1: Doesn't it? Thank you for always being you and bringing your A game.
0: Thank you for that wonderful hat, and thank you for the shimmy, and thank you for just being one of the most wonderful people in my life.
1: Oh, Pete, namaste to you.
0: Namaste, namaste. And thank you to Neil, our guest, and Amber and Maria, our dating story people. I don't know what to call them then.
1: Peeps, thank you guys for listening.
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Nigga, this was lime wire on crack, though. 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Deal breaking the indie was hot shit, yeah. What if you could do the same for the whip, yeah? Turn the X into a Batmobile whip, yeah. 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

0: think I'm Zeus. 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I'm a black James Bond, so I make him nervous. Yo, engine go, boom. And my engine go. Elon on them shrooms.
1: And grind voice gon' be the GPS.
2: Turn left.
0: This shit ain't too shabby, huh? Zero to that 60, huh?

0: Chat tab accent is better than fuck it.
1: That's Injury Reserve featuring Amine. I think that's how you pronounce it, Amine, with Jailbreak the Tesla. Ben Baller B, I think his name is, the celebrity jeweler. He was... can we just get a fact check on whether his name's actually Ben Baller B or whether I've made that up?
2: The celebrity jeweler?
1: He's a celebrity jeweler, yeah. He's a jeweler to the stars. But he's
2: also
1: a celebrity
2: with H. Samuel, the other celebrity
1: he's
2: jeweler.
1: A,

0: he might be bigger than 8 Samuel by now. Not in like, not in.
1: Is he like a Jacob's the jeweler level?
0: Yeah, he's
2: Elizabeth Duke level.
0: I love the kind of level Natalie's going for with these jewelers.
1: Ernest Jones.
2: I thought his name was Ernst. Is it Ernest?
0: I'm sure it's Ernest.
2: Oh, right.
1: What was you going to say, Ernst? Ernst Jones.
2: That's not a name, is it?
0: You'd change it to Ernest.
1: Ernst.
2: His what? His name is Ben Yang.
0: Ben Yang, okay. Yeah. What, but his sort of pseudonym is Ben Ballerby, is it?
2: Ben Ballerby, yeah.
0: He recently got locked in his Tesla, didn't he?
1: Yeah, them Teslas, they've got a mind of their own.
0: They really actually have.
1: So I mean?
0: They're like iPhones on wheels.
1: That's the closest. They just do everything. Analogy. You just leave it and it just parks itself. It just does all kinds of craziness.
0: Mm. I heard you can like upload the information to like a host and then re-download it into a new car, and then that car will just adopt all the old car settings, just like an iPhone.
2: Mm.
0: So even down to like the seat position, and you know the kind of heat you like when you get in and shit like that. I heard that. I don't know. I wanted a Tesla until I found out about Ben Baller B.
1: Very true.
0: But that's a big tune by Injury Reserve featuring Amine with Jailbreak the Tesla. You're going to have to if you're Ben Baller B next time you get into it, as Natalie was saying earlier on. This is the Michael, Natalie and Marcel show, or the Marcel, Natalie and Michael show, the Eminem show either way. 4 till 6, got Callum McSwiggan coming up next, but we're holding you down for
1: the
0: 2 hours.
1: Hours, mate.
0: Get me, well, an hour and 55 minutes now. We've got 3 guests. Tommy B's coming in to see us talk about new music, performing, being on the radar of people like Devlin, Prez T, Sharky Major. 2 of 3 have been past guests on this show.
2: Mm-hmm.
0: Nice. He's coming in to chat to us about that. Molly Hammer, Swedish singer-songwriter, coming in to chat to us about music. And production duo Ill Blue are coming in as well. We're playing games with 2 of them.
1: And I shall be winning again. Did I win 2 the last time? I'm pretty sure I won 2 in a row, did I not?
2: Yes. I think you did actually.
1: Am I just making it up?
0: No, I think you're making it up. Sorry, I just had a swig of my coffee. We did miss you actually. Blackstreet missed you.
1: Ah, jeez. I saw them on the socials. I was like, damn. No diggity. You know, wow.
0: It was a really good interview. They had a lot to say about various things. Important questions, like whether they were vexed when Backstreet Boys landed.
1: Oh, jeez, yeah, because like I didn't used to get them confused, because obviously it's very very easy not to get them confused. But the names were so similar.
0: Very similar.
1: Sometimes you pick up like a now like 4 or whatever it is back in the day. Look at me looking, you see like Backstreet, and you thought. No. You see Backstreet.
0: There you go. Oh, it's happened now.
1: Is that Backstreet?
0: You didn't even know
1: which one
0: he wanted to say.
1: Exactly. The confusion.
0: There you go.
1: It's deep.
0: So they had a lot to say regarding that. But surprisingly, not surprisingly, you know, time is the biggest healer, but they are friends now.
2: Yeah, and Michael suggested that they did a co-headlining tour, Blackstreet and Backstreet Boys, and he'd already worked out a set list for it.
0: Yeah.
2: And they weren't opposed to that.
0: They were not opposed to it at all.
1: I think that'd be pretty sick.
0: I think it'd be amazing.
1: You know, like they do them tours when it's like Cisco and who else was around at that time? Cisco and
0: Joe
1: and Genuine, and they all did it together. That'd be quite good to have like Blackstreet and Backstreet.
0: Yeah. Blackstreet Boys.
1: The Blackstreet Backstreet. Tour.
0: The Blackstreet Backstreet.
2: What if they mix it up one night and Backstreet Boys only covered some
0: Blackstreet
2: songs?
0: Yeah, I was going
1: to
0: say, yeah, swap
1: that's
0: songs.
1: Pretty sick.
0: Yeah. That would be incredible.
2: Yeah.
0: I'd buy tickets to that.
1: Yeah, that'd be dope. Imagine a Blackstreet version of Everybody. Everybody. Yeah. But how would Blackstreet do that? It'd be sick.
0: It would be pretty fucking dope.
2: Mm. And shout out to Terry Walker, who stood in for you last week.
0: Yeah, big shout out to Terry, actually.
1: Love Terry.
0: She covered for you last week. She's covered for us before, hasn't she?
2: Yeah, but neither of you were here that time.
0: So she's never seen you, Marcel. You're just a figment of her imagination.
1: I was here last time she was here.
0: No, it was her and Natalie.
2: Yeah, but she was in as a guest before that,
1: she was
2: wasn't
1: in
2: she?
1: As a guest.
0: Oh, yeah, of course she's been in as a guest. Yeah.
1: Yeah, she likes. Like,
0: I forgot about that, because her 2 co-hosting stints, they stole the show.
1: Yeah, she has got a character. She's coming. She's actually coming to my EP launch party in a couple of weeks.
0: Massive.
2: Well, whilst we're on the subject of your EP launch party on 18th of April.
1: Yes, I'm actually going to be giving away 2 spots on the guest list to some of you lovely people to come down and enjoy. the festivities, which are sponsored by Realm Kitchen and Ray and Nephews.
0: Nice.
2: Lovely.
1: Yeah, man. So if you want to get twist up with some cocktails and ting and hear some great music from myself, brand new EP dropping,
2: Circle.
1: Make sure you get involved with the following competition. We're going to be posting up a video on the Foo Bar and on my socials. And if you want to, just either retweet it on Twitter or like it and comment on Instagram. We'll be picking a winner at random, and you and a friend will be able to attend the Shubs of all Shubses.
0: The Shubs of all Shubses.
2: We're all going.
0: Yeah, we are indeed all
1: the
0: going.
1: The Foo Bar family will be there.
2: So that's a reason to come as well.
0: Definitely. Yeah, massive reason. I think it's the second biggest reason.
1: It's the EP and then it's the Foo Bar crew.
0: Yeah.
1: I mean, FUBAR's the way.
2: Watch out for that video dropping tomorrow on the socials.
0: Oh, is it tomorrow, yeah?
2: Yeah.
0: All right, cool. So you've got time to get ready. What else have you been up to, Moss?
1: So I went and got a B12 shot.
0: Okay.
1: A B12 shot is basically, it's like a shot of just like all the good vitamins that you need. Like, a lot of people like need it when they have anemia and stuff like that, so it kind of like gives you a boost. It gives you like an energy boost, like revitalizes like your immune system and all that kind of stuff, and it just gives you like it just like kind of like motivates you. So like I done one of these on Monday, courtesy of Gallery Aesthetics, who actually done it for me. And literally from the moment I done it, I've literally just been full of energy and alive.
0: Did you run here? Because I haven't seen your car outside.
1: Well, it's funny you should say that. I didn't run here, but I ran down the road.
2: And you didn't break a sweat either.
1: I didn't break a sweat. Not at all.
0: I was sat downstairs with one of our guests earlier on, and I looked around the corner to see if Marcel had arrived, because I knew that he wasn't here when I was upstairs. It takes me about, 3 seconds to get downstairs, maybe. You definitely didn't pass me. But then when I went to look around the corner, you weren't there, came back upstairs, and there you were sat.
2: Yeah.
0: So,
1: like magic.
0: There you go. I think that B12 shit really works.
1: Yeah, I'm not going to lie to you. I'll definitely say, like, if you ever do feel like you're fatigued or anything like that, get a B12.
0: Shot a B12.
2: How is it a shot? A shot in the arm with an injection, or a shot like a liquid shot?
1: A lot of people ask me this question. It's a shot in the arm. It's an injection.
0: Is that actually an injection?
1: Yeah.
2: I'm okay with that.
0: Okay. And are there other ways to... Can you take it orally?
1: I don't think you can take... I wouldn't suggest it. It probably wouldn't taste nice, and it probably wouldn't get into the parts where you need it,
2: because
1: you can either get
2: quickly
1: into your bum, cheek, or in your arm.
0: Right.
2: Which one did you go for?
1: I went for the arm, because obviously it was my first time meeting the lady who done the procedure. Right. So I didn't really want to be like, hey, what's going on, Ben?
0: Introduction 101, don't pull your bum out.
1: It's a bit crazy. You know I mean? But maybe the second time.
2: Yeah, get the bum cheek out.
0: Yeah, for real.
2: Okay.
1: What have you been doing, Michael?
0: Well, what have I been doing?
2: Boat. Drove.
0: Oh yeah, I drove a boat for the first time recently.
1: When you say drove a boat, what kind of boat?
0: Had a steering wheel. So I drove it.
2: Do you drive a boat or do you steer a boat?
1: That's, I thought you sailed a boat.
2: Sailed a boat.
0: I think it has to have a sail. To sail it, right?
2: Do you drive
1: it? Oh, it didn't have a sail?
0: Didn't have a sail. It was a motorboat. It had an outboard motor.
1: Oh,
0: so
1: sick.
0: But would you say it had a steering wheel.
2: Yeah, but like, do you drive barges?
0: And
2: they don't have a sail?
0: No, pilot a barge?
1: You're a captain on a ship.
0: No, yeah, but well, you can captain a ship. That is a verb, but you have to be. You have to have a crew. If you're just one up in a boat.
1: Oh, was it just you on a boat by yourself?
0: No, there were two crew members.
1: So you see, look, there you go. You had a crew. You were the captain.
0: No, but no one was doing anything. No one had any responsibilities.
2: You can drive, sail, row, or steer a boat. On bigger ships, the person in charge of steering the boat is called helmsman.
0: Helmsman.
1: You was helming the boat.
2: You were at the helm.
0: I was kind of at the helm, so to speak.
2: Okay. You can also say take the boat, meaning that you use it as a means of getting somewhere, as in take the bus.
0: Of course, yeah.
2: But
0: yeah,
2: you wouldn't be driving it unless you're driving a bus.
0: Well, we did take it because we hired it.
2: Right.
1: So you drove the boat?
0: I did drive the boat, okay. Yeah. It was good. It was an experience. I loved it.
2: Where did you drive it to?
0: On Lake Windermere. In the Lake District.
1: That sounds very Game of Thrones-ish, though.
0: It does, doesn't it?
1: Lake Windermere.
2: It's real.
0: Lake
1: That's
0: Windermere.
1: Pretty sick.
0: Yeah. It was good. And I also want to talk to you about voices, right? I don't know if you know this answer top of your head. It's something that I kind of had to think about on the toilet, actually. That's where the best kind of thoughts. That's where I'm most pensive on the throne. But I was thinking, One of my favourite cartoons growing up was I Am Weasel. Do you remember it? I Am Weasel. You don't remember it?
1: Nah.
2: No.
0: Wow.
1: Can we get a picture of I Am Weasel?
0: I think he was in the kind of cow and chicken universe.
1: Oh, do you know what? I think I do. I need to see a picture of
2: it. I'm sticking a picture that's been thrown up on screen of you driving your boat. You look so serious. You're really into it.
0: Oh, trust me.
1: He was looking into the distance. Where would you?
2: That's a full catalogue pose, isn't it? Driving a boat.
0: I'd sell that boat, wouldn't I?
2: Yeah.
0: Based on that photo alone. You can't even see all the boat.
2: What was the question about cartoons?
0: Right, so if your favourite cartoon was to be either remade, like a little reboot, or like a live action reboot.
1: Ooh, yeah.
0: No, let's say like a CGI animated one, right? There's
1: I do remember I Am Weasel.
0: Right.
1: I do.
0: Who would you want voicing like the lead role?
1: Ooh.
0: If you could bring a cartoon back to have a movie made.
1: All right, what cartoon would it be, though? Because, like, do you know they're actually bringing back the He-Man? They're bringing back He-Man.
0: Let's start with He-Man. Or who would you want to play him if it was a live-action He-Man?
1: Live-action He-Man. The person I'd want to play him is already playing Thor.
0: Chris Hemsworth.
1: It'd be quite sick, but he's already done Thor, so he can't really go down that route. Who is tall and blonde?
0: Armie Hammer?
2: Chris Evans
1: is Captain America.
0: No one who's got a big role already, because that's too easy.
1: It can't be
0: actually well
1: it can't
0: well,
1: be
0: could
1: crossing you can't cross the things, you know what I mean?
0: The kind of universes.
1: Yeah, you can't cross universes.
0: Yeah. You're in that universe. Stay the fuck there, innit? Stop trying to take other shit.
1: Do you know what? I don't know. Like, maybe I wouldn't do He-Man. Maybe I'd do Thundercats, yeah?
0: Okay.
1: Thundercats. All right, Who would play Lionel? I'd have to throw my hat into the ring, you know?
0: Okay.
1: I'd play Lionel.
0: Yeah? That would be your dream.
1: Thundercats!
2: Oh my god, somebody Photoshop Marcel onto Lionel. That would be incredible.
1: Sick.
0: My sort of dream was I Am Weasel with Andre Brower, you know, Captain Holt.
1: Oh, yeah.
0: Brooklyn Nine-Nine playing him. It would be incredible.
1: I think
0: he would get the role to a T. I also think that there should be a live action Biker Mice from Mars.
1: Oh my god, do not gas me, because Biker Mice from Mars was my favorite. That was actually my favorite show.
0: Right.
1: Vinny.
0: The names I'm throwing into the ring: Dwayne The Rock Johnson.
1: Who? Playing which one?
0: I can't remember their names.
1: Because there was Motto, Vinny, and.
0: I think Vin Diesel should play Vinny.
1: No, because Vinny was the cool the cool one. He's the one in the middle.
0: Well, we've got a picture up. Okay, so I think Dwayne Johnson
1: playing the grey one.
0: Grey one, yeah, exactly. Yeah. Terry Crews playing guy on the right.
1: Terry Crews. Oh, playing Throttle.
0: Throttle and Vin Diesel playing my guy in the middle.
1: I don't know, man. I don't know. I'd have to battle you on that one. I can see The Rock playing the grey one, but then I feel like the one in the one on the left would need to be someone like
0: The brown one.
1: Yeah, the brown one.
0: Oh, right, yeah.
1: He'd need to be someone like smaller and cooler. Do you know what I mean?
0: Right.
1: Because Terry Crews is quite big.
0: He's dense,
1: yeah. I think he'd have to be like. I can't think of any actors at the moment.
0: But look at the size of that fucking mouse's arms, mate.
1: Yeah, bruv. But like, he can still have.
0: Who's got arms like that in like Hollywood?
1: There's CGI for all of that, bruv.
0: Or you could just make Terry Crews that guy. Because that's Terry Crews.
1: No, he's too short.
0: The proportion. That's Terry Crews' arm, if ever I saw it.
1: No, if anything, Terry Crews is the grey one.
0: No, that's Dwayne Johnson.
1: I don't know. This is getting really political
0: Natalie, okay. You choose.
2: So out of Dwayne and Terry.
0: Yeah.
2: Terry on the right, Dwayne on the left. Done.
0: There
2: right?
0: you go.
2: That's no 100%. Other option here. Yep. You're mad.
1: So wait.
2: Vin Diesel, I'm not sure about as an actor, but...
0: Yeah, but they're just playing mice on motorbikes. I don't think anyone's in it for the acting.
2: What about Zac Efron as He-Man? He's quite muscly and done that sort of thing.
1: Zac Efron.
2: Seth Rogen. Yeah.
0: As He-Man. Mix it up a little bit, you know.
1: Nah, see. Well, they done it with the when he played that
0: Green Hornet.
1: Green Hornet.
2: That's true.
0: Yeah.
2: Well, look, we can debate this all day, but it's time to get our first guest in.
0: Let's go. We can debate all that. I forgot we were all here.

0: That's Seven by Wulu on Fubar Radio. It's the Eminem Show, Michael, Natalie and Marcel. And I'm just going to go ahead and say it. That song reminded me of Paradise Circus by Massive Attack. I'm sorry if that... Yeah.
1: Elements of that song.
0: Yeah,
1: not
0: definitely.
1: Yeah, exactly.
0: I'm not saying that they've just stolen anything in case anyone tries to sue anyone. I just... It very much kind of has that vibe. It's a vibey tune. It's a big tune. Big tune.
2: Very true.
0: I hope it is sampled. I hope it is you know, inspired by Paradise Circus, because that would be a great song to take inspiration from. Nothing wrong with that. I've sampled many a tune in my time. We've got our first guest of the day in, and he goes by the name of Tommy B.
2: What is going on, sir?
3: What's happening? You alright?
0: Yeah, good man. First question, the most important question. If you could bring back a cartoon from back in the day, right? And you could put anyone in the lead role as like a live action remake, or even the voice of like a reboot, who would it be?
3: Oh, crazy. I could bring back any cartoon, it would be Recess. And what are you saying? What? I've got to pick a main character.
0: Yeah, who would you put in the main character? Or you can pick, like, you know...
2: It was the main character, TJ.
3: Oh, TJ, Detweiler.
0: That was like... I was too old to watch Recess, I think. So,
2: really?
0: Yeah, that's the generation below me. I don't know. I never really watched Recess.
2: I just love Recess.
0: Okay, that's telling.
2: Oh, geez. We got the pictures.
0: To be fair, a lot of my brethrens used to watch Recess.
2: I could definitely play number one.
3: Okay. I like Vince.
0: Which one's Vince?
2: Oh my days. You know what?
0: I was a black kid on the internet.
2: I used to get called him. At school they used to call me because I had a high top. That's right, so okay. Jokes.
0: All right, Tommy. So who would you get to play the big blonde kid? Any actor, yeah.
3: Oh, you know what? I don't even know. I wouldn't even be able to.
2: No, do you
3: I wouldn't
2: know what
3: even
2: they
3: be able to
2: do?
3: Choose. You know what? You know who I'd choose for TJ Detweiler, yeah? Based on just appearance only.
0: Which one's TJ? Yeah.
3: The Don with a red hat backwards.
0: Okay, cool. He's the star, I'm guessing.
3: Yeah, he ain't an actor, the guy I'm going to choose, but I'd choose Fred Durst. Remember Fred Durst?
0: Yeah,
3: because he used to have the hat backwards.
0: Well, yeah.
2: That's actually so jokes, because I was actually going to say they should do Recess once they've grown up.
0: An adult version, yeah, and he would be Fred Durst, maybe.
3: That's Fred Durst all day.
0: Good point.
1: He does act, by the way. He has been in films.
0: Oh, has he been in films?
3: There you go.
1: And he's directed a film recently with John Travolta, so he has.
0: Weird flex, but okay. Yeah. I'm joking. No, I do love John Travolta's films. Is he a Scientologist?
1: He is, yeah.
0: Yes. So, that's a really, really, really good choice.
2: I think they should make it. I think Disney should actually do that. They're doing live action of everything now, isn't it? So they might as well.
0: What do you think about Will Smith playing the genie?
2: Do you know what? Like that first teaser they done, I was like, I'm not too sure. But then they done like a proper trailer. I was like, it doesn't seem too bad.
0: I think it should have been Omid Jalili. I genuinely do. I think he would have made a perfect genie.
1: Comedian. You know what I mean? Marcel's not... What?
3: I'm way out of my depth here. What? I don't know.
2: So I'm literally...
0: O-M-I-D.
2: Say the name.
0: You'll recognise his face. There he is.
1: Yeah, you recognise
2: he
3: would have been the best.
0: Right?
2: He actually should be the genie.
0: Right? He's brilliant. He's fucking brilliant. He definitely should have been the genie.
2: That's actually mad, isn't it?
0: I don't know how.
2: No,
0: there must have been names in a hat team.
2: Do you know what it is?
0: Will Smith.
2: You got to think. Like Aladdin's one of their biggest things. Like Will Smith is a massive star, innit?
0: But what he's a weird choice, though. Isn't it?
2: Yeah, no, it's
0: you
2: true.
0: Have to admit, what a weird choice.
3: It's a strange choice for the genie, to be fair.
0: Super weird. But I don't know. Anyway,
2: the genie's from Philadelphia, so you know what I mean. it don't make sense.
0: Yeah. That's just the detail that the cartoon version missed out. The genie's from Philadelphia. That's brilliant. But anyway, on to more pressing matters. Tommy B, man, you've only been around for like 3 years, really.
3: Yeah.
0: Like we were talking about this earlier on. There is the iceberg, isn't there? But
3: yeah.
0: the tip of the iceberg when you start to really get recognised.
3: Mm-hmm.
0: It was only kind of 2017.
3: Yeah.
0: But in that time, you've already been one of Complex's ones to watch.
3: Yep.
0: Toured with Devlin. Am I right?
3: No, I definitely toured with Devlin.
0: Collaborated
3: with
0: Devlin.
3: Got the tune with Devlin, yeah.
0: But, supported Prez T.
3: Yep.
0: And I've just racked up an army of fans in the process.
3: Yeah.
0: Right.
3: Yeah.
0: Hailing from Essex.
3: Yep.
0: But with no connection to Devlin at first before you started MCing.
3: No, not at all. No.
0: Because that's what a lot of people think, right?
3: Yeah.
0: And there's the comparison to Devlin as well.
3: Yeah, of course, yeah. I mean, I think that comparison's natural, really.
0: Yeah.
3: Obviously, we sound quite similar. Like, you know what I mean? I come from Essex. Obviously, I've got family in London as well. So we sound quite similar, obviously. I'm white. Come on, I'm going to get that comparison all day long, to be fair.
0: I suppose being white is a minority within the MC game.
3: Yeah, definitely.
0: So, yeah, you're right. There are only a few that that are really, really making waves at the moment.
3: Mm-hmm.
0: You being one of them.
3: I appreciate
0: that. Do you find that there's a kind of pressure attached to that?
3: Nah, not at all. Not at all.
0: You just do what you do and don't really think about that at all.
3: Yeah, to be honest with you, I don't think race comes into it. If you're an MC... And you've
0: it's
3: got
0: always
3: skills.
0: Been a very accepting if you've field, got skills, right, if you've got skills.
3: If you've got skills, then you're gonna go far. Like, it's simple as, really, to be fair.
0: And what are your plans? We were talking about kind of radio sets and the fact that you've kind of leaned more into going into the studio and becoming a songwriter.
3: Yeah, much more of an artist. Yeah.
0: Yeah. So, sort of saying that, what was the inspiration behind that? Did you come into the did you get MCing through listening to sets, or did you kind of herald actual songwriting?
3: I was writing songs before I was MCing on sets. I mean, you're gonna laugh at this one, yeah, but it's a crazy story. You see when you did the Little Lady that tune, yeah?
0: Yeah.
3: When you did that tune, I actually wrote my own version of that, and that's when I was about 10.
0: Right.
3: 10 or 11. Like, I've been writing songs for a long time, but obviously I got into doing sets sort of 2015.
0: Yeah.
3: So I sort of went from there, really, to be fair.
0: Okay. it's been 2 years and you've already made a tune with Devlin.
3: Yeah.
0: How did that come about?
3: I've been on his radar for a little while, and he's obviously someone I've always wanted to collaborate with. He's been one of my biggest inspirations. I've been listening to him for years. So then I've been on his radar for a little while, and I saw that he was following me on the socials and all that. So I thought, right, when I write a tune, when I make a tune that I feel like is going to be something that he'd hop on, then I'm just going to shout him. And that's sort
0: nice.
3: Of what I did.
0: Yeah.
3: And then once I had the tune there, and I just left the blank verse, and he heard it, sent him it, and it just went from there, really.
0: Yeah, that's huge, man. I like that a lot. Ratings to Devlin as well, because
2: man.
0: The amount of MCs of Devlin's status that must get sent tunes from people and just completely have to ignore them. You can't
2: you can't do everything, innit?
0: You can't do everything. I'm sure a lot of MCs would love to actually work with a lot of the people that send them songs. Well, big MCs, would like to work with a lot of the people that send them songs, but feel that they just can't. There's only a certain, I suppose, you only feel creative on certain days as well. You know, you're not a machine.
3: I think the timing has to be right as well.
0: When for a
3: bigger MC to work with a younger MC, the timing has to be right. If I would have tried to get that tune a year ago, I don't think it would have happened, because I weren't anywhere near as good as I am now. Do you know what I mean? So it's all about timing, really.
0: Absolutely. Well, we should get into a said song. If you do us the honour of introducing it for us, Tommy.
3: This one's called Come Out My Way by Tommy B featuring Devlin. Yeah, Come Out My Way.

0: you might want to stay well away.
1: That's Come Out My Way, featuring Devlin by Tommy B, who joins us in the studio right now. Very aggressive introduction. Very aggressive introduction.
2: No, but still, the bars on that were nice as well.
1: Hard,
2: man.
1: Hard. You definitely knew that you were going to get Devlin on that rhythm. You know them ones?
3: You know what?
1: You brought your A game. Like, you know when you just know you're going to have someone hard on the tune that you have to kind of spit to your fullest potential. Mm-hmm. You can see that you can hear that you did that.
3: Thank you, man. I appreciate it.
1: I wonder if you believe in yourself as much when it comes to playing the game against me and Marcel.
2: Jeez, mate.
1: You know what I mean? I don't know.
2: I've had a week off. Like, you know what I mean? So I'm not too sure how on point I'm going to be. But
1: I'm imagining a flipping 80s montage of you training for this week while being away. That's what he does. That's why he misses
4: that's why he
1: a
4: got
1: week
4: his B12
1: of radio.
4: Shot.
1: He runs up the stairs to the Philadelphia Museum.
2: Been reading all the... all the dictionaries, all of them words, getting everything.
1: While running up the stairs to the Philadelphia Museum. No, we should get into this game because I'm just feeling a
4: You're
1: little
4: ready.
1: Bit competitive.
4: Okay,
1: right
4: well,
1: now.
4: Tommy, in order of you being here, you've got a track called Martian Freestyle.
3: Yeah.
4: Now, Martian means it's relating to the planet Mars or a fictional inhabitant of a planet Mars.
3: Okay.
4: Mars is known as the red planet.
3: Mm-hmm.
4: So I'm going to play you some red themed songs.
2: Oh, wow.
4: And I need you to tell me if they've got more or less YouTube views than the one played before, okay? Write it down. Wait. Keep your paper away from this one.
1: How many we got?
2: I hope you're pointing at Michael, not me.
4: You got 8.
1: Cool.
4: Okay?
3: Right, so, hold on.
4: So, I'm going to play you a song. I'll start with the first one. I'm going to tell you how many views this video has got on YouTube. When I play the next one, write down more or less if you think they've got higher or lower views. But we'll start with this one.
3: Classic.
4: Jeez. How many views do any of you think this has got on YouTube?
3: Oh, easy.
2: Is this the official video?
4: Mm-hmm.
3: Easy 100 mil.
1: Yeah?
4: What do you think?
1: I'm going to go way less than that.
4: Go on.
1: I'm going to go 15.
4: Well, Marcel, what do you think?
2: I'm going to say 47.
4: If I was giving points, Tommy would be 111
1: what
4: million.
1: So,
3: come on.
4: Well done, Tommy.
3: Oi, that's a crazy tune.
4: That's just the first one to start
1: off with. I just didn't think that it was on...
4: Okay, 111 million.
1: Wow.
4: So bear that in mind.
1: Fair play.
4: So bear that one in mind, because one you're going to be growing that. So has this got higher or lower than 100 million views on YouTube?
2: Number one,
4: is number one. Kiss from a Rose from 1994 by Seal. Obviously, your roses are red. Can be red, I can see. But has that got more or less, write it down, lower or higher than 111 million views on YouTube? You all got something?
3: Mm.
2: Yes.
4: Yeah. Okay. Another big song, this time from Simply Red. And I love the thought of coming home to you, even if I
2: know we can make it. These are the songs of my youth.
4: Right.
2: Trust me.
4: Not from Tommy's youth, clearly. But that
3: clearly,
4: was Simply Red. Fairground.
2: Never heard that tune.
3: Never heard that tune.
4: 1995. But it was a big hit for them. I think it went to number one. And I feel like it went to number one for them. But obviously, this isn't about chart position. This is about YouTube views. Did it have higher or lower than Seal with Kiss from a Rose? If you don't know Simply Red, then I don't know if you'll know this one, Tommy. But it is revolving with the Lady in Red.
1: Why is that saying?
2: I've probably not stitching
1: me up. 100
2: million views myself. I love this dream. Cheek to cheek. Nobody here.
4: That's Krista Berg's Lady in Red.
2: I don't know.
4: 1986 that was released. Higher or lower than Simply Red?
2: Because I like it more, I'm going to say lower.
4: Okay, yeah, that makes sense. Okay, we're all waiting for that. Moving on to... Prince. Tommy, this is Prince with Little Red Corvette. Big artist, Prince. You've heard of Prince, right?
3: Yeah, of course.
4: Cool.
3: Yeah.
4: Thank God. 1983, that was out. Little Red Corvette by Prince. This is another band I hope you've heard of, and they're called The Beatles. Let

0: Strawberry Fields Forever from 1967 by the Beatles. This is YouTube views. Higher or lower than Prince's Little Red Corvette? Moving on to The Police. You don't have to put on the red light. You don't have to put on the red light. Roxanne. That's Roxanne, Tommy by The Police. 1978, Roxanne. That was out. Again, big hit for them, that was.
1: Big tune.
0: Then another big song.

0: Cherry. You may know Layla Cherry. You know Mabel, so, right?
1: You get
0: the singer Mabel?
2: I've heard of Mabel.
0: That's her mum. Layla Cherry, but she was very well established in her own right before Mabel.
3: Nena's a legend.
0: Yeah.
3: She still is.
0: Yeah, she absolutely is. It says Buffalo Stance by her from 1988. Of course, Cherry's are also red. And finally, I know you will have known this person.

0: featuring Amy Winehouse. That is from 2007, cover version. Do you know who did it originally? Anybody?
1: Who is it?
0: It is the Zootons. You're right. But that's not points for that. There's no points for that. Anyway, let's move on to some answers. So, we started with UB40 and with 100 million views of Red Red Wine. I asked you if Seal's Kiss from a Rose had higher or lower YouTube views. Tommy, what do you think?
2: Lower,
0: okay. What did you put, Marcel?
3: Higher.
0: Mm-hmm. And Michael?
4: I also put higher.
0: It is lower, in fact. Do you want to have a guess?
3: This YouTube genius sitting here,
0: I know,
3: just being all humble
0: thing
3: and modest.
0: Is, he's
3: and
0: just
3: shit.
0: Hustling us. He knows
3: honestly,
0: all of these artists. You know all of these artists.
3: Perfect score.
0: Oh. How many? How many do you think that they got?
2: I don't
0: got?
2: Have a clue.
0: Guess.
2: I've never heard the tune.
0: Have a. Wow. You are.
2: I ain't got a clue.
0: You've never heard
2: I didn't
0: it.
2: Know half of it. I
0: so
2: didn't,
0: you don't
2: honestly,
0: know
2: I didn't know 90%
0: from,
2: of the tune.
0: I feel like I want to give you some homework.
2: I probably have heard that tune at some point, but fucking hell.
3: Do you want a cup of casino after this?
0: Right. Yeah, this also, on your way out, can someone whip up Tommy a quick mixtape of a new song so we can learn some new songs on
3: the
0: way out?
3: You don't even need to know them. You could just play him a song and he would just know everything about the song. Having never heard it.
0: You don't know Kiss from a Rose.
2: I swear down, I've never. I've heard of Seal.
0: You are missing out, Tommy. Well, have a guess how much lower you think than 100 million.
2: Probably
3: if you
2: about
3: guess this, I'm
2: 84 million.
0: Okay, Marcel, I will give a point for this if anyone gets more bang on. Well, two either way.
5: I'm going to say like 101 million.
0: Okay.
3: Wait, is it lower though?
0: It is lower,
3: than 100
0: yeah.
3: million?
0: 111 million, it's lower.
3: Oh,
0: yeah.
3: It's lower than 111. Mm-hmm. I'm going to go 70 million.
0: 36 million. So a lot lower.
3: Are you serious?
0: A lot lower,
2: dead
0: right? Do you say dead tune? Dead tune. Wow.
3: It's a big tune.
0: It's a big
5: That's
0: tune.
5: That's insane. That's
0: Tommy's
5: insane.
0: Right. It's dead compared to UB40. Right. Simply Red then. Marcel, higher or lower?
5: I put lower. I'm not.
0: Okay. What did you get, Michael?
4: I put lower as well.
0: Okay. And what did you get, Tommy?
2: I put lower.
0: You're right. Tommy, yes. Another point for Tommy. Tommy's very much in the lead so far. Have a guess how much lower than 36 million?
2: 23 million.
0: Mm-hmm. Marcel?
5: What's this? Fairground?
0: This is Simply Red Fairground.
5: 32
0: million.
4: 12 million.
0: Fuck yes! 12 million! 12 million is bang on. Oh my
3: nice.
0: God. That's never happened.
3: Nice!
5: He's seen the papers.
3: I have not seen the papers, mate. I swear on my life.
5: You don't guess 12. No, you don't guess 12.
0: There's only one way to celebrate. You're getting bang on.
6: Still keep a faith in God. Still couldn't spare the rod. Marcel, you know me. I came with a blazing squad.
5: Come on, G.
3: Yeah, I love it. You celebrate Marcel with
0: sorry,
3: my
0: yeah, that's
3: victims.
0: True, actually. Can someone on Dave's album, can someone mention Michael
3: Can we get Jay Huss mentioning me?
0: Sorry. That is Jay Huss mentioning Marcel, yeah. But unfortunately,
3: we don't have one for me.
0: Tommy,
3: so just,
0: can you throw out a shout out to Michael? Then I can clip that and play
3: go,
0: it on the show every week. If you could do that just for me, really, that would be great.
2: No worries, I'll sort it out.
0: Thank you, man. Right,
3: thank
0: moving
3: you.
0: On to Christopher.
3: I'm being good. Serious, by the way. If I ever get a victory, we're going to have Tommy Began. Shout out Michael Payne.
0: Yeah, I'd like.
2: Right. Yeah, cool. No drama.
0: Well, he's going to put it on a track, isn't he? So I need to, like, the rules, I've got to clip it from a track in the same way from Marcel.
3: True.
0: It's fine. Anyway, we'll sort it out. Get your mixtape on the way out. You do a little mention on the track. It's a good deal, Tommy. Right, Chris DeBerg, Lady in Red, Michael Payne, higher or lower than Simply Red?
4: Lower.
0: And what have you got, Marcel?
5: I've got higher.
0: Uh-huh, and what have you
2: I've
0: got, Tommy?
2: Got higher.
0: You're right. Tommy's right again.
3: Jesus Christ.
0: How much higher? Bear in mind, Simply Red was 12 million. What are you saying?
2: 33 million.
0: Yeah, Marcel? Come on, pick a number.
5: 26 million.
0: 26, Michael Payne?
3: 29 million.
0: I'm giving Tommy a point because you said 33. It's 34.
3: Jesus.
0: It's 34. And we are going to a casino. I'm
3: going
0: to leave
3: we
0: the
3: are
0: show
3: definitely
0: here.
3: Going to
0: we
3: a
0: are
3: casino.
0: We are going out
3: this.
0: On the... T-
3: right. Then studio, so
0: wow.
3: You can make this mixtape and shout me up.
0: So 34 million for that video. Prince, Tommy, higher or lower than Chris DeBerg?
2: Higher.
0: Uh-huh, Marcel?
5: Higher.
0: Yeah, Michael Payne?
4: Higher.
0: I'm afraid it was lower.
3: Fuck.
0: Ooh. But do you know... Come on, Tommy, tell me. Like, lower. How much lower than 34 million?
2: 26 million.
0: Mars?
3: 32.
0: Mm-hmm.
3: What song is it again?
0: It was Little Red Corvette.
3: Little Red Corvette, mm-hmm. Okay. And it's
0: lower than 34 million.
3: Lower than 34 million. I'm going to go 15.
0: I'm going to give you a point because it's 13 million.
3: Oh, okay.
0: That's
3: cool.
0: Close
3: enough.
0: I said within two. That's good. I can tell you at the moment Tommy's still in the lead. moving on to the Beatles. Was it higher or lower than Prince with 13 million? Marcel?
5: I said lower.
0: Uh-huh.
2: Lower.
0: Lower, says Tommy.
4: Lower.
0: Lower. You are all correct. Nice. It was lower. Have a guess how much lower than 13 million.
2: 9 million.
0: Mm-hmm. Marcel?
5: 6 million.
0: Yeah.
4: 8 million.
0: 12 million. So only 1 million Ooh. Less. So no point. So anyway, the Police, higher or lower, Roxanne than the Beatles? Michael Payne?
4: Higher. Definitely higher.
0: Tommy?
2: Less.
0: Okay, Marcel?
5: Higher.
0: Yeah, you're right. It was higher. Tommy, what's happening? It's a loser. But how much higher than 12 million, would you say?
5: I'm going to say...
2: 25 million.
0: Mm-hmm. Mm-hmm.
5: 19.
0: Mm-hmm.
4: 80.
0: 70 million.
3: Damn.
0: Close, but not close enough. Right, Nena Cherry's Buffalo Stance. Was that higher or lower than The Police with Roxanne, Tommy?
2: Higher.
0: Yep. What have you got, Marcel? You got lower?
4: Definitely lower.
0: You're right, it is definitely lower. That is correct.
2: Shit.
0: How much lower than 70 million, would you say?
2: I ain't got a clue.
0: Pick a number.
2: Yeah.
0: It's a lot lower, I'll tell you that.
2: 6 million.
0: Yep.
5: 23.
0: Mm-hmm.
4: I'm going to go, I was going to say 5.
0: It's 19.
4: Oh, okay.
0: Not that low for that.
5: I said 20.
0: You said 23.
5: Oh.
0: Fair enough, you said 20. You did say 20. You didn't say 20. You didn't say 20.
4: I literally watched that video like not more than 3 days ago as well. I don't watch views, you know what I mean?
0: Yeah, of course.
4: I just watched the video for the
0: And then finally, Mark Ronson with Valerie, higher or lower than 19 million Nena Cherry? Big hit for Mark Ronson.
2: Has to be
0: big
2: higher.
0: Tune. Big tune, yeah?
5: Higher.
4: Definitely higher.
0: Definitely lower, I'm afraid.
3: What?
0: Yeah.
3: No way.
0: But to be fair,
3: that video wasn't big, was it?
0: I don't remember that big video.
3: It was a big tune, but no. I don't remember what
0: Nena
3: happened
0: Cherry's
3: in the video.
0: One, I remember her with the hair tie on.
3: Oh, is it the performance?
5: Yeah, it's a performance song. But the thing about it is, that song was so massive, and I know that people... Are they watching the video, though?
0: They weren't watching the video.
3: But
0: how much lower than, okay, 19 million? Have a guess.
2: Sorry, I thought I was going to say 150 mil or something. That's a big, big tune.
3: It was a massive, massive tune. The song was way bigger than the video.
5: People usually go on YouTube and just play the song.
2: Yeah. Ain't she riding a bike in the video or something?
3: No, I'm thinking
2: of Lily Allen.
0: This is the problem, Tommy. You didn't watch it enough, did you? How much lower do you think it is than 19 million?
2: 17 million.
0: Mm-hmm. What have you got, Marcel?
5: What, 17 million? Wait. What?
0: 19 million, it's lower than.
5: It's lower than 19 million?
0: Yeah.
5: I'm going to say 4 million.
0: Uh-huh.
4: I'm going to say 8 again.
0: 1.7.
4: Wait, that's weird.
3: What?
4: That must be a re-upload or something.
2: That's not right. That's definitely
5: 1.7 million.
4: That's not actually possible.
2: That's not
4: possible.
2: Correct.
0: Yeah, that is it actually. How is it 1.7? It just can't be 1. We're going to check it. We're going to verify this. I'm saying 150 mil. I'm saying 150 million. We're pulling up YouTube. Can we just double check out there again, please?
2: Yep, it's not
0: YouTube.
2: 1.7
0: But I can tell you currently Michael Payne has won. So
2: But you two have got five. There's inaccurate data going on.
3: No, but you're definitely a fucking psychic guy, though.
5: Since you come on home.
2: There's inaccurate data.
3: I demand a recount. There's no way that...
0: I'm being told it is.
3: That's weird. That must have got taken down and then re-uploaded. There's just no way.
0: Yeah, 1.7 million.
2: One month ago. Look, it got re-uploaded.
0: Oh, it got pulled then, didn't it?
2: That's right.
5: Look, you just got to scroll
2: that's
5: down.
2: That's audio. Nah.
0: No, because that's just audio, isn't it?
3: That is the video.
0: That is the video, Marcel. Right. You lost.
3: No, never know. But then again, it was based on what's on YouTube now, I suppose.
2: That's spooky. That's spooky.
3: I'm not going to question it too much.
0: No, don't question because you won. Say, well done, Michael Payne.
3: Thank you very much. Thank you very much. And also, thank you very much to Tommy B for passing through, chatting to us about his new music and the new lifestyle. Obviously, being on the radar of some of your idols, like we were saying, it's got to feel special. But before you go, let people know where they can find you on the socials and what you've got coming out in the near future.
2: All right, cool. In terms of what's happening at the minute, I've got Lord of the Mics coming up next. My dub for JO117's coming out soon. Mm-hmm. He got fucking murked. so that's coming out. And then The Clash is coming out at end of April time. So watch out for that. And then after that, I've got my project dropping, which is called The New Dimension.
3: Brilliant.
2: So, nice. Look out for that.
3: Nice one. Thank you so much once again. And where can people find you on the socials?
2: Tommy B Updates on Twitter. Tommy B Official on Instagram.
3: There we go. Nice. Now we can clap. Right, we're going to get into the song, aren't we? When we come back, we're going to be chatting to ourselves. Yeah, there's three of us in the room still.

thing, I'm nobody's son. 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Man, I had no big bros, no one. Nah, I'm nobody's son. In this thing, I'm nobody's son. Man, I had no orders from young. Man, I had no big bros, no one. Nah, I'm nobody's son. In this thing, I'm nobody's you. Don't tell me about truth. Don't tell me about booth. I'm nobody's you. In this thing, I'm nobody's you. Don't tell me about truth. Don't tell me about booth.

nobody's you. 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I'm nobody's you. In this thing, I'm nobody's you. Don't tell me about truth. Don't tell me about booth.

0: That's Jelani Blackman with Nobody's Son. He's a past guest of ours as well.
1: Great guest.
0: First guest of the day just left, Young Tommy B.
2: Done his ting.
0: Very, very, very big tune with Devlin that we played. Come Out My Way.
2: I think he's gonna do quite big, you know. Like he's putting himself about, which is good, man.
0: Absolutely.
2: You know what I mean?
0: Young, wise head on his shoulders as well.
2: For real.
0: We've got two more guests coming up. Molly Hammar and Il Blue. Molly is Swedish. Has she come over from Sweden?
1: I think just for the show, yeah.
2: We got that pulling power now, guys.
1: Yeah, yeah. You know? She's over here. She's over here for a few days doing some press, yes, I believe.
0: Oh, that's right. So she lives in Sweden?
1: Yeah.
0: Brilliant. Like that?
1: Yeah, I like that too. It's fun. Like Sweden, it's very nice.
2: I want to go to Sweden.
0: I do want to go to Sweden. It sounds a bit creepy, me going, I love Sweden. Yeah, I've never been. So I do definitely want to go so that the two things can kind of...
2: Yeah, I think I just like Swedish people.
0: Yeah.
2: They're really nice people.
0: I've had a lot of Swedish friends. I've never met a Swede that I didn't like.
2: Exactly. Do you know what I mean? It's crazy.
1: That is true. I have been to Sweden. People. Have you been to Sweden?
2: No, myself? I really want to go to
1: Gothenburg. It's very nice. I've been to Stockholm and it was very nice. Mm.
0: Well,
1: very expensive.
0: I've seen Thor, so I've technically been to Sweden.
1: Okay, yeah, sure. You like ABBA, you like IKEA.
2: I like ABBA.
0: I love Robin.
1: Yeah.
2: Oh, yeah.
1: There's other Swedish
2: things. See, Sweden just produces great things.
0: Great stuff, yeah.
2: However,
0: IKEA's Norway. No, it's not. It's the blue and yellow flag.
1: That's not Swedish.
0: That's Norway's red and blue.
1: Hold on.
2: Sweden is Swedish.
1: I'm pretty sure IKEA is Swedish.
2: I'm not a fan of IKEA, though. I used to be a massive fan of IKEA, but then I realised all their things start breaking.
0: Really?
2: After a certain amount of time.
0: But then everyone's do.
1: Yeah, exactly.
2: Not as much as IKEA, though.
0: Oh, really? I've never owned an... I'm so compelled to pronounce it IKEA.
1: Because of the advert. IKEA.
0: Obviously, IKEA has more of a ring to it, but IKEA sounds good as well. I think that can kind of take hold and people will start saying that a bit more.
1: I think it's IKEA now, isn't it, to us?
2: One of my mates... You know what we was talking about earlier? You know, the bike on Mash from Mars?
0: Yeah.
2: My friend said... The brown one should be played by Idris Elba.
0: Well, that's another good choice.
2: Idris, The Rock, and then the one in the middle could be like...
0: What's his name? Tom Hardy.
2: Yeah.
0: Tom Hardy. But then he's Venom.
2: No, but that don't matter. Like,
1: we allow Tom Hardy to get away with that.
2: Tom Hardy can play anyone.
0: Yeah, it's true.
2: He can play anyone.
0: Tom Hardy can play all three of them.
2: You know what I'm saying? Like, exactly.
0: Be another Eddie Murphy type film. You know
2: For
0: what
2: real?
0: I mean? Eddie Murphy could just play all three of them. That would be pretty cool. Biker Mice from Murphy.
1: That's true. I thought Beavis and Butthead with Seth Rogen, and you thought James Franco, right?
0: Yeah. Because at first we said, who did we say? We said
1: Dave Franco.
0: Sean William Scott.
1: Yeah,
0: no,
1: Sean William
0: Seth
1: Scott.
0: Rogen and Sean William Scott. Because Sean William Scott has got the kind of... He's got the Beavis and Butthead kind of grimace. He's got it down to a T. He does it naturally. But I think that the Francos could pull that off as well. Dave or James.
1: Well, because Franco's got a bit of a grin like that as well, like a toothy grin. There's the blonde one. I can't remember which one it is on Beavis and Butthead. James Franco always looks stoned, I think.
0: I think Beavis is the blonde one.
1: I don't know.
0: Yeah, no, yeah, Beavis is...
2: Butthead's the brown hair.
0: Yeah, Butthead. Beavis.
1: Because like, they just seem like... Well, they're both... Well, have you seen that Seth Rogen's actually bringing out his weed chain in Canada?
0: No way.
1: Can you look that up, Will? Yeah, I've just thought... Seth Rogen was tweeting about it and saying, I'm really pleased to work. And I thought, is this another April Fool's? I couldn't believe anything on that day. But I do know that he is, and he's... It's just in Canada, and there's different strains that he's bringing out, and he's really proud of this project.
0: Probably. So is it a dispensary?
1: I believe it's a shop that you go to in somewhere in Canada, which we're fact-checking that.
0: Yeah, let's fact-check that, man.
1: Because you're suddenly booking a flight to Canada,
0: honestly,
1: right?
0: Honestly, Toronto, here we come.
2: Let's get that weed in, son.
1: Yeah, we're talking about weed, actually. We haven't mentioned this. You know about Lee Scratch Perry?
0: Yeah, he's told people, apparently, to stop giving him weed at shows because one time he went through customs forgetting that he'd stashed some of these gifts. And obviously got held up. So it says here, Lee posted a tweet to his fans explaining that he'd rather fans brought him mirrors for him to decorate his outfits with. Perry's quoted as having said, as you know, you can always meet me backstage after the show. It's in capital, so I'm going to shout it.
1: Please shout it.
0: As you know, you can always meet me backstage after the show, but please don't bring me any greens. I used to stash it somewhere, forgot, and had problems by customs.
2: Nice.
0: Customs. Because there's a typo. Bear, bring me little mirrors that I always use for decorating my outfits. Happy to see you all soon. from Lee Scratch Perry.
1: He doesn't shout though, does he?
0: No, he very rarely shouts. Yeah. I can't imagine him shouting. I reckon the mirrors would crack. All the mirrors would crack. That's why he carries. That's why he rolls with so many mirrors, because his voice can only go over a certain amount. Of
1: Like
0: it can only go to a certain frequency before.
1: Seth Rogen, by the way. Oh, by the way, also Lee Scratch Perry doesn't even smoke. Doesn't smoke anymore, does he?
0: Yeah, no, that's a good point. Yeah, that was definitely a salient.
1: So that's why he doesn't want
0: it. Yeah,
1: he
2: doesn't. That's probably why he's shouting so much.
1: Seth Rogen.
0: It's true. He should have some.
1: What? Just have one.
0: Maybe he'd stop shouting.
1: Yeah. Seth Rogen, it's called Houseplant. It's a Canadian weed supplier. It's him and Evan Goldberg, who he does a lot of the films with.
0: Right.
1: It's to make it easier for people to learn to love cannabis.
0: Who needs teaching?
1: Well, apparently he hasn't taught everyone yet. So it's going to supply the drug within Canada. And I like the fact he said, like, Houseplant is the result of years of experience and dedication. Just him smoking weed.
0: It's true.
1: All that time.
0: He's been a stoner for so long. That's why he makes such good fucking comedy, man.
1: Yeah, right.
0: He understands stoner comedy.
1: Yeah, he definitely really does. Was the new generation of it. Yeah,
0: right.
2: That's the one of the funniest
0: cult stoner film.
1: Who did you have before that? Cheech and Chong, I suppose.
2: Cheech and Chong. That's reference, isn't it?
1: Yeah. So the first strain of this company's cannabis is called Houseplant Sativa. It's going to be available in early April, so do book that flight.
0: 4/20, maybe in time for April 20th.
1: You can get it at regulated retailers and online in British Columbia. There are other strains, including Houseplant Hybrid and Houseplant Indica, as well as soft gels and pre-rolled joints. They're going to follow later in the year.
0: Houseplant's a bit of a boring name, though, isn't it?
1: Yeah, I suppose so.
0: Houseplant reminds me of IKEA.
1: Yeah.
0: You know what I mean? Can you buy plants in
2: You can buy plants. Yeah, They've got a little garden bit in it.
0: Didn't even know that, and I just believed you could.
1: I didn't even know this. I says other celebrities on this article peddling cannabis.
0: Why do you have to use that word?
1: Peddling cannabis.
0: Like you're some old miser rolling through town.
1: Going door to door.
0: Yeah, exactly.
1: Hello, would you like peddling some cannabis? Willie Nelson, I knew. Tommy Chong. But Whoopi Goldberg, I didn't know this. She makes a topical rub designed to relieve period pain.
0: Wow,
1: Go on, Whoopi. Yeah. And Melissa Etheridge, who is a singer who's got a range of cold extracted cannabis infused wines. Go on, Melissa.
0: Yes, okay. Melissa. Who's Melissa?
1: She's like a folk kind of singer, okay. American sort of folk singer. Yeah. But I like her a lot. Cannabis infused wines. God damn it, why are they never available in this country?
0: I know. It's so boring.
2: They got to legalize it.
1: Yeah, so that's.
0: I think they should.
1: That is annoying. But yeah, so there you go. So

0: enough content for it.
1: Yeah, of course.
0: So obviously, I just want to get everything there, do the launch, and then I have just like things to just drop.
1: Okay.
0: On a regular basis.
2: Okay, well, our next guest has arrived, so let's go to a song and then we will get her into the studio.
1: Absolutely.
3: Double tap on it. Turn around, throw it back on it. Little bling, couple taps on it. Got a nigga spending racks on it. Ooh, doing laps on it. Yeah, the line got caps on it.
4: Bust it down like an AP.
3: Bust it.
4: Turn me on like AC. Yeah, she.

0: tats on it. Got a nigga spending racks on it. Ooh, doing laps on it. Yeah, the line got claps on it. Scoreboard, check the stats on it. Add VAT and some tats on it.
1: That's Trillery Banks with Tasty. Love the little reference.
2: The little moog in
1: to,
2: there.
1: Nothing but a G Fag, is it?
2: Yeah, man.
1: By Snoop and Dre. Big tune, that. Or is it Dre and Snoop?
3: Dre and Snoop.
1: It's Dre and Snoop. Yeah. Natalie's West Coast gangster rap knowledge is at the tippity. Chef's kiss.
3: Yes.
1: I Mwah.
3: Lovely. Mm.
1: Mm. Love that stuff. Love that. We've got our second guest of the day in. She's wearing a very, very fetching coat, turtleneck combo. It's a Mazza. Looking like Missy Elliott in
4: that. That's exactly yeah, what I was doing. I was like, what?
1: Trust me.
5: I feel good.
1: it's Molly Hammer.
2: Yes, guy,
1: have I pronounced that right?
5: Yeah, you did. That was good.
3: I knew because we have enough. A Swedish person that works here, so I called from earlier. How do I say this? And she clarified to me.
1: Yeah.
3: So I knew.
1: I'm obsessed with pronouncing things right, when it,
5: mm-hmm.
1: whether it's like
5: me
1: English
5: too,
1: or...
5: I feel you on that one.
1: I had a Swedish friend called Jonathan, mm-hmm. and I was the only one who used to call him Jonathan. Everyone else just used to call him Jonathan. He didn't even have an H in his name, right? And they still called him Jonathan. I was like, surely it would just be Jonathan then, if you're gonna, do you know what I mean? But no, people just have this entitlement, don't they? It's like, how convenient is it for me to say? And then, yeah.
5: True.
1: Do you find that a lot with Swedish words? Like when you come to England, when people sort of, I don't know how many Swedish words people have to say to you, but.
5: I mean, I'm good with it. I don't care. I'm just happy to to talk to people.
4: Let me speak to you.
5: Oh my God, you're talking to me. No, I'm good. As long as people don't like, I don't like when they're misspelling it, like Molly Hammar, but with an E in the end.
1: Right,
5: That disturbs me a little bit, but I'm cool.
1: Yeah,
5: I'm
1: cool. People, you don't want people thinking you're related to Army, do you? You're not related to Army, are you?
5: No.
1: Okay. We can start there.
5: Exactly.
1: So, your new, is it new EP?
5: It's a new track. It's a
1: new
5: single
1: track, but
5: this time.
1: It comes from an EP, right?

0: Yeah.
1: Haven't really said that to anyone, but.
0: Oh, right, I'm sorry. Have I just announced something that I should?
2: Exclusive.
0: Okay. Oh, sorry. Well,
1: that's
0: let's
1: perfect.
0: Backtrack. Let's put the clocks back an hour.
1: No, no worries.
0: But so new track,
1: out
0: on the 22nd of March.
1: Yeah.
0: Yeah.
2: Which has happened.
0: We're in April.
2: Yeah.
1: Last week.
0: Yeah. And you've worked with Swedish producers on this track, right?
1: Yeah.
0: And I've just got to say thank you, basically, because Swedish music, we've already sort of talked about how great. Sweden is that.
3: We just love Sweden.
0: Yeah, putting forth like art or furniture, obviously.
3: Yeah,
0: but thank you for just being Swedish.
1: Because, cute. Thank you.
0: Have you looked up to a lot of Swedes in your time? Sort of, before doing music.
1: I feel embarrassed now because I haven't really.
0: Have you?
1: I look up to people from here a lot. Like there are so many artists that I listen to that's from here, and from the US, and but we have so many good, like,
0: this is
1: especially like producers,
0: yeah.
1: And songwriters in Sweden. That's amazing.
0: Yeah,
1: but I think that, you know, since I was like born in it, I feel like,
0: okay,
1: I look elsewhere for inspiration, I guess.
0: I hear that. Because your dress style, do you you obviously
1: 100% Swedish.
0: it's very fly. It's very fly.
1: Thank you.
0: But you've you obviously kind of appreciate the kind of 90s R&B aesthetic.
1: I do.
0: And that's definitely very apparent.
3: Yeah, the vibes.
0: Was that the inspiration to start singing yourself?
1: Yeah, 100%. I mean, I grew up in a jazz musician family, so mm-hmm. I come from jazz originally. But then, you know, I think that, like, for me, R&B is love for me. And I'm a very loving person. So it was like a natural thing for me to get into, basically.
0: Yeah, we always say that on this show. We've had a few R&B legends on this show. We've had Blackstreet, Donald Jones.
1: And wow.
0: And they really, really do know how to sing about love. That kind of that kind of era of R&B really was about love. You're right.
3: True.
0: You know, that's the way to encapsulate it. I think it's about love.
1: Definitely.
0: Do you sing a lot about love?
1: I do.
0: Yourself?
1: I do. Although I sing about different types of love. I sing mostly about self-love, I guess. Because I'm not in love at the moment.
0: Not at the moment.
1: Besides,
3: you
1: in
3: can't
1: myself.
3: Love someone else unless you love yourself.
1: Oh my god.
3: Deep about
1: true.
3: That.
0: Instagram
1: true.
0: Monday morning.
3: There you go. Yeah.
1: Oh, but I like that. I like
0: nice.
1: It.
0: It's
1: I feel like people always talk about self-love, but never really like get into it.
0: Yeah.
1: And like dedicate themselves to start loving yourself. But
0: yeah. So talk to us about the current song, No Place Like Me. I like the title, by the way.
1: Thank you. Came up with it after being, why do you say that? After a guy didn't want to be with me, so I was like, you know why? There's no place like me.
0: Mm.
1: So yeah.
0: And very, very interesting, but like fun choice of collaborator, Big Nasty.
1: Yeah.
0: How did your relationship kind of like start?
1: Well, it was like I knew about Big Nasty because I've seen the show.
0: Yeah, he's a superstar now, isn't he?
1: He is, and I've been here like in the UK in general a lot throughout the years, and I know about him. I know that he's like a legend in like grime and everything, and I didn't know what he was doing like music wise, so it was actually just my A&R who brought him up, and I'm so happy that he's on the track.
0: Yeah. Brilliant. Well, he's had a number one, hasn't he? What
3: the Craig David one?
0: Yeah. It was at very least top five, but I'm sure he went to number one.
3: I think I went number one. Yeah.
0: Hmm.
2: Yeah. I believe so, yes.
0: Yeah. Do you have hopes to be on you know he's got a TV show over here?
1: I was.
0: Oh my god, wait. Shit. You've been on the show already?
1: Yes.
0: Oh, sick. Okay. Sick. Because I haven't seen enough episodes. Which episode were you?
1: No worries. I think it was last week.
0: Okay. Recently.
3: I was a new one. I was in it last. I was in it last
2: year.
3: Sorry,
2: number 10 it went to Big Nasty and Craig David.
0: What? That's surprising.
3: Really?
2: Yeah.
0: Very I thought confusing. That went to number one.
3: I thought it was number one.
2: Well, it's close. 10's close to one.
0: Yeah.
2: I have 10.
1: Or is it?
0: I mean,
2: just take that zero off.
1: It was big,
2: one,
1: though. It was
0: massive
1: big.
0: Tune. I really thought that was a number one song.
2: Mm-hmm. It should have been a number one.
0: It was a number one in my eyes. But No Place Like Me, featuring Big Nasty, it's out now. We should get into it. Ooh. Without further ado, if you'd like to introduce it for us.
3: You're on the spot.
1: What do you mean? Like I said, this is Molly Hammar. Okay, cool. Hi, everybody. This is Molly Hammar.
3: The sexy voice came on today.
1: Hey, listen to me and Big Nars' new track, No Place Like Me.

0: Big, big, big. That's Molly Hammer with No Place Like Me. She joins us in the studio right now. It is a vibe. Did you play that at the Swedish Grammys?
1: Not that particular track.
0: I just wanted an excuse to say that you played at the Swedish Grammys. Like, that's how big Swedish music is. They have the Grammys there as well. Ooh, like, yeah. What? This is all news to me.
1: Yeah, is it though?
0: Yeah, I never knew that. That's brilliant. I never knew that there was Grammys in any other country apart from the States.
1: But what do you mean? So you guys don't have it here?
0: We don't have Grammys.
2: No, we got like the Brits.
1: The Brits, We've got the Brits. Okay, that's huge as well though. Huge.
0: To Brits, not to Jay-Z and Beyonce.
3: Yeah. They didn't bother to turn up.
0: Honestly.
1: Yeah, that it was crazy. Grammy Awards was crazy.
0: That's incredible.
1: So thank you for telling me that, telling everyone that, because I'm proud of that.
0: Oh, no, not at all. That's a massive achievement. That's a huge achievement. And what's the plan going forward? Are you hoping to spend a lot more time in the UK?
1: Yeah, definitely. I love it here. I feel like you guys appreciate like big voices in a way, or just voices in general.
0: I think R&B is enjoying a bit of a more of a concerted push at the moment.
1: Exactly.
0: is one thing that I've observed, because a lot of people are pointing out that in the past we maybe haven't kind of taken R&B, especially the focus in the conversation was obviously on UK R&B, but why not bring European R&B into the fold?
1: True.
0: You know what I mean? While we're 100%. At it, you know, and a lot of people are saying that it needs to be pushed a lot more. So I think this is a good time. You know, for R&B, because a lot of people are behind it, basically.
1: Exactly.
0: And looking for exciting new artists, you know what I mean?
1: Yeah, yeah, it's exciting.
0: Yeah, have you got a lot of sort of live shows coming up at all, in the UK especially?
1: I mean, that's the dream, so hopefully, yeah. I have some, like, showcases and stuff.
0: Brilliant.
1: But I'm just hoping to be able to do more here in general. With my music. I'm super happy for this like opportunity that I'm getting at the moment. Like people are starting to open their eyes for me, and it's a great moment in life.
0: Well, because you've already done some really good TV. You've been on the Big Nasty show, so that's a great TV appearance already. You know,
1: yeah, it's exciting.
0: Yeah,
1: long no, but I have lots of more like songs coming out, of course, and also would love to do more like UK collabs.
0: Yeah,
1: that would be great.
0: So if anyone's listening,
2: make it happen.
0: Yeah, man. Exactly. I know you're in the UK, Drake. So if you're listening,
1: oh my god, Drake.
0: Drake's basically a UK artist as well. So you know, I know you said specifically UK artist, but I think Drake's a UK artist by now. Yeah. I think he'll even be affected by Brexit. I genuinely think Drake will be affected somehow by Brexit. You know what I mean?
3: Exactly. Somehow. She went on the march, didn't he? Drake against Brexit.
0: I genuinely believed that. Do you know what I mean? Came over a bit early.
3: He was one of the people stripping in the House of Commons the other day. Furious.
0: Protest when he can.
3: Furious.
0: For UK causes. Have you got anyone that's at the top of your list of collaborations, be it from the UK or any other part of the world?
1: I mean, Drake would be cool. Yeah. but although I have to say, like, Mahalia is one of my favorite artists.
0: Oh, right, yeah. Well, she's been a previous guest of ours as well. Isn't she on tour with someone at the moment, or am I getting that wrong? Well, I know she's definitely, if not now, recently been on tour with someone huge. But I can't remember who it is. But she's great.
1: She deserves it. She would be amazing to work with.
0: Mm-hmm.
1: And also, I had a session with Georgia Smith's guitarist recently.
0: Incredible.
1: Georgia is amazing.
0: Mm-hmm.
1: So that would be cool as well. I just like feel like women in general should be coming together.
2: 100%.
1: Not competing. We should just be coming together and make fire songs.
0: Mm. Yeah. Well, you're saying you're a big fan of Miss Banks as well.
1: Of course,
0: yeah.
2: I've seen her yesterday.
0: That would be a collaboration.
1: Did you?
2: I was at the Notion. I was at the Notion magazine party, and she was there, and she was doing a performance. So like, we was chilling.
1: Did you talk about me?
2: Do you know what? I would have talked about you. If I knew you was over, I would have come to the party because you could have helped out.
0: I love the way this turned from an interview to an interrogation.
2: I'm sorry.
1: No, it's cool. No, but I'm trying to. Yeah, I would love to make that happen.
0: That would be a good collaboration.
2: Yeah. No. I reckon you could 100% do that.
0: Let's speak it into existence.
2: Let's make it happen. I'll pan it up. little 20% safe.
0: love that. Well, thank you so much for joining us.
1: Thank you for
0: having
1: me.
0: It's been an absolute pleasure to have you, Molly. Before you go, let people know where they can find you, what you've got coming up in the near future, all the social media handles and all that.
1: Oh, wow. Okay, putting me on the spot. I have songs coming out. No, Molly Hamar on Instagram, which is popping, I have to say.
0: Yeah.
1: I mean, my Instagram.
0: Yeah, that's what I mean. Yeah.
1: Okay, cool.
0: I can believe that based on your coat and turtleneck.
1: You know what? I was packing when I was hungover this Saturday. Mm. So I'm so happy that you said, like, I brought, like, one coat. And this was it.
0: It was the coat.
1: So thank you so much. and Molly Hamar on Spotify. Course.
0: That is the most important. Not a lot of people don't, you know.
2: You
0: really
2: should pick up your Spotify. Spotify is a thing, isn't it?
0: You have to.
1: Mm-hmm.
0: Yeah.
1: And everywhere. Molly Hamar everywhere.
0: Molly Hamar everywhere with an A though, not an E.
1: Exactly. Right. That's why I say Molly Hamar.
0: Hamar.
1: I think that's
2: Hamar.
1: Nice.
0: Mm-hmm. Well, we're going to get into a song now. Thank you once again, Molly. It's been an absolute pleasure having you. When we come back, we've got Ill Blue in the house.
2: Sick.
0: And we've only got, what, another 42 minutes left?

0: Slow Tie. His album's out soon. Slow Ties.
1: I'm gonna check it out.
0: Yeah, man. He's very, very sick. Very, very sick. Very outlandish MC.
1: Yeah.
0: But very, very ill, like lyrically, honestly. I'm very much looking forward to his album, actually. Got a few good collaborations on there as well. So it should be a big one. I think it's out
2: May. It's out in May.
0: Is it May?
2: Yeah.
0: I thought it was April.
2: No, I know. Because I've been speaking to the PR, and it's May is when when he's doing press for it.
0: Okay. Well, we'll hopefully get him in, man, for a chat.
2: That is what I'm trying. Yes. Okay. That will be good.
0: We shouldn't say stuff like that on.
2: No, because I don't want to jinx things. Also, I don't want to. Sometimes I don't want to say about guests because then something goes wrong. I found this. If I say it, if I don't say it, then it happens. So I didn't say anything about Blackstreet, did I? Because I was like, keep it. I didn't say anything about Danelle Jones, did I?
0: Yeah, I don't want them to march against us if Slow Tie never actually materialises.
2: Right, exactly.
0: So we should, let's touch wood. I don't know, there isn't even any wood in it.
3: Underneath, it's made of wood.
0: There we go.
2: Touch the wood.
1: All right, Nat.
2: No, not like that.
0: It's not even six yet, Nat.
2: We're uncensored, we can touch the wood at any time. Anyway, cheese.
0: Speaking of touching wood, cheese boards are made of wood. Therefore, cheese touches wood. Hip hop has been played to said cheese by scientists as well as other music genres. And hip hop apparently gives cheese the funkiest flavour. Yeah, it's a fact. It's a fact. According to a study conducted by Swiss cheesemaker Beat Wampfler.
1: Beat Wampfler.
0: Those guys over in Switzerland.
1: Knows about his beats.
0: And a team of researchers from the Bern University of Arts. While hip hop made it funky, cheese made whilst rocking out to Led Zeppelin or relaxed with Mozart had milder zests.
1: Oh.
0: Yeah, so hip hop made it gave it a more sort of a pungent, distinct flavour than Mozart or Led Zeppelin.
1: What kind of room was it being played in? That'd be quite good to know. I'm guessing the vibrations will probably like bounce into the cheese and cause like chemical reactions and stuff like that. So obviously the beats on our hip hop beat probably had more bump.
0: Hopefully they just planted the cheese right in front of a whatchamacallit,
1: a speaker.
0: Yeah. What are those sound systems called? I can't remember what they're called.
2: Woofer.
0: No, that's where the bass comes from.
2: Okay. Don't know.
0: After placing 922-pound wheels of Emmental cheese in individual wooden crates in a cheese cellar.
1: Okay, there we go.
0: The next 6 months saw each cheese was exposed to an endless 24-hour loop of one song using a mini transducer, which directed the sound waves directly into the cheese wheel. So that's what they did. They used well-known contraption called a transducer.
1: I've got a couple of them.
2: It's not a transducer, it's a mini transducer.
0: A mini transducer.
2: It's not the maxi.
0: Songs included Led Zeppelin's Stairway to Heaven for the rock cheese, sorry. Vril's UV for the techno fromage. A Tribe
1: Techno
0: Called Quest. That's a good band name.
1: Techno Fromage.
2: Yeah, I like them.
0: A Tribe Called Quest jazz we've got for the hip hop cheese, and the classical cheese mellowed out to the sounds of Mozart's The Magic Flute.
1: Nice.
0: There was also a control cheese aged in silence, while three other wheels were exposed to simple, high, medium, and low frequency tones. After the 6 months were up, the cheese was then examined by food technologists from the Zahor Food Perception Research Group, which concluded that the hip hop cheese had a stronger aroma and a stronger flavour than other samples. The bacteria did a good job. What's he trying to say?
2: No, that's nice, because bacteria never gets a shout out, do they? But the bacteria did a good job.
0: Yeah.
2: I like that he said that.
0: Wampfler told Swiss Info. The expert said a Tribe Called Quest cheese was remarkably fruity, both in smell and taste, and significantly different from the other samples. I wonder what would happen if they played it like DMX, though.
1: What?
0: Tribe Called, do you know what I mean? Tribe Called Quest is like, you know,
2: mellow.
0: It's quite upbeat music. Yeah, well, not upbeat, but mellow to upbeat. It's in that, it sits in those kind of ranges. Tribe Called Quest aren't exactly known for their darker, kind of aggressive songs. Scenario is probably about as aggressive as it gets.
1: What DMX tune would you play to it, though?
0: Every single fucking one. Just hearing his voice, you could play DMX a cappellas and the cheese would just crumble. It would just become yogurt. It would literally just make it yogurt. Or if you played it like I wonder what happened if you played it Eminem.
1: Yeah.
0: You know?
1: Like old school Eminem.
0: Yeah. It'd have a nutty flavour, I think. Get it? No? Alright.
2: I don't get it.
1: Eminem nuts, the peanut nuts.
2: Oh, yeah.
0: And Eminem's nuts as well.
2: Eminem, like Eminem. Yeah, I get it.
0: You know the rapper nut? Because we were talking about playing rap.
2: I got that and I forgot what. Because I forgot what actual M&M's are, because I was just thinking about Eminem the rapper. I had no other room in my brain for visualisation of anything else.
1: What are you thinking about us?
2: Yeah, that was my second one, so I've got no room for the sweets.
0: Oh, no room for the sweets. It's been ousted into third place.
2: Yeah.
0: This is the least favourite. Yeah. It's the least well-known M&M.
2: Exactly.
0: Amazing. Wampfler and his collaborators now want to expose Cheese to 5 to different types of hip-hop to see if it has similar effects. Then they hope to market the Cheeses based on the music they matured to. I hope the artists get royalty from this shit.
1: Yeah.
2: Well, I don't know. Would they?
0: They fucking better, dude. My sound is in your cheese, blood.
1: Like, you know what? The people who are doing these tests probably need to get a license from like PPL or PRS or whatever it is to get the actual license to actually do that.
0: Yeah, it's true, because they're just gonna have to be playing this tune on loop for ages. Yeah,
2: it's 24 hours a day.
0: They could just be like, "Well, I'm just playing it on my Spotify."
2: There's a picture. Nah. Sorry, can we just acknowledge the picture on screen of Eminem as an Eminem?
0: That looks scary. That's actually scary.
1: It's because of where the arms are positioned behind his ears.
2: I like it. It's nice.
0: That might be why Eminem looks like naked. I mean, I've never seen him naked, so I don't know.
2: And I think you have in music videos and stuff. He's been naked before when he's running down the road.
0: I've clearly not seen enough Eminem videos. Oh, yeah, no, there is one.
2: He's running, kept his socks on, didn't like that. But didn't enjoy that.
0: According to Wampfler, he says people have already called requesting Cheese that has listened to the blues, Balkan music and AC/DC.
2: Oh.
0: Interesting.
2: What Cheese... If there was some Cheese that just played both of your music on a loop for 24 hours, what do you think the Cheese would be? What would the...
0: Depending on what song it listened to. It depends on what song it listened to.
2: Pick a song.
0: If it listened to my new album, I think the Cheese would be a Gouda.
2: I think
0: is it Gouda or Gouda?
2: I say Gouda. Gouda, but I'm probably wrong.
0: I might be wrong. Gouda. How are we pronouncing
2: Gouda,
0: that?
2: Gouda, Gouda.
0: Can we fact check the pronunciation
2: Gouda?
0: Of
2: Gouda? Gouda, Gouda? I believe I'm being told Gouda.
0: Is it Gouda? Yeah. The Cheese would be Gouda than it was before.
2: I also think because I've heard your album and because it's got some 80s influence, it would be Cheese and Pineapple on a Stick.
0: Oh my God, yeah, that's true.
2: Yeah.
1: Or, potentially, what's that thing where they melt the cheese?
2: Oh,
0: a toasty?
2: No.
0: Fondue.
2: Yes. Oh, fondue. Lovely. Yeah.
0: Fondue. Is that what your music would turn it to?
1: I don't know. I quite like Red Leicester.
2: It's not about what you like. It's about what you think of music.
1: I want everyone to like my music as much as I like Red Leicester cheese.
0: Oh, there we go.
2: All right. We'll try that and see if your cheese turns into Red Leicester.
1: I want when you come to the party, I'm basically going to just give everyone like some Red Leicester cheese to eat while they listen to the tune.
2: That'd be nice, you know.
0: And tell them it was aged to your music.
1: It was aged to my music. I'm just going to put in the fridge.
0: Get ahead of Beat Wampfler. Yeah.
1: Exactly.
0: You know what I mean? Get ahead of them, man. Just in case they do try to fleece artists and bust their music into cheese without paying the artist, giving the artist their slice.
1: None of that.
2: Our final guests are here. Let's go to a little song and then we'll come back and get them into the studio.
0: Yeah, man. It's All Blue coming up next.

0: That's Tunde with Fendi and Supreme, and I've just got to say that Marcel's new name is Mercil Smervil. That would be your name if you were a villain.
1: Mercil Smervil. He's lost his head.
0: That's brilliant. Right. I don't know why that's so funny. On the top of our
2: running order,
0: someone's left out the A in Marcel's name. How does that even happen?
2: Mercil,
0: but we thought it would be great to take out the O in Somerville. Mercil Smervil. Fucking comic book villain. That would be so good.
2: But you got an alter ego now, haven't you? So that's not
0: you
2: another
0: do,
2: one.
0: Yeah.
2: Mercil Smervil.
1: That sounds terrible. It sounds terrible.
2: No, it's intriguing. It's
1: what
2: intriguing.
1: Happened?
0: That's the best thing I've ever heard. I'm sorry. Mercil Smervil. Yeah. That doesn't take a lot to make me laugh. We've got a fucking third guest of the day, and that shows how much fun we're having, because this show's flying by really quickly. It is, of course, Ill Blue.
3: Yo, what's good, man?
0: Yeah, good. You've been having a jolly old time since the last time I saw you. I've known you boys I've had the pleasure of knowing you boys for a while now, but
1: yes.
0: It's been I think the last time I actually saw you, you were DJing was it Shepherd's Bush Empire for oh my god, I can't remember what the event was, but that was literally the last time I saw you. It was someone's after party. See, it was so long ago, you can't even remember.
4: What did we do?
2: Was it for Mercil Smervil's?
4: But yeah, long time.
0: It's been a very, very long time. Yeah, so long that you can't even remember that time. But yeah, no, you're back with a new single.
4: Yes.
0: Go Time. You're obviously the producers of your singles.
4: Yeah.
0: How do you split the responsibilities? What are your fortes?
1: Well, usually I stay at this computer,
0: mm-hmm.
1: and he plays computer in the back.
5: Wow, exposure.
1: joking. Yeah, it's usually I take control of a lot of the melody stuff, mm-hmm. and he does a lot of the drum programming.
0: Before we continue, actually, I kind of went off on a tangent, and did I ever end up actually introducing you?
1: Did I say it, Il Blue? Yeah, you did. Say it again. We've done the clap. Okay, cool. As long as we did the clap, you're welcome. Thank you. Welcome, Il Blue. Let's go. Just so that I can log that one. Right. Continue, please.
4: Yeah, so I'm at the back of the studio on a small computer, and he's at the front of the studio with a big computer.
1: Yeah.
4: That's how we
0: collaborate.
4: Yeah, so I'm just in a small computer.
5: In the corner,
1: It's in the back, yeah.
5: Yo, I've done the beats, bro.
4: Music 2000. I still use Music 2000.
1: Yo, he's taking it back. He airdrops it to me, and then I add my little sauce, and
0: nice.
1: Then, you know. Comes together
4: I normally do like the drums, the drums and all that, and then he does the melody.
0: Do you kind of share inspirations? Do you share inspirations music wise?
1: Yes.
0: Yeah,
1: definitely. Like, Chop My Money, our last single.
0: Yeah,
1: Thank you. Sampled the tune that got us producing Funky House in the first place back in 2008.
0: Hmm.
1: So like that was an idea that we both shared. So yeah, man, we definitely share similar musical inspirations.
0: Yeah, and what got you both into production? Why was that the sort of path you chose in?
1: Do you know what? I've always loved music from growing up. Parents sent me to learn musical instruments from a young age, and then I think it was like I went to like a Saturday music school, like when I was like started about 10 or 11, and one of the lessons on part of that music school is keyboard. So everybody's in there playing, learning their keyboard piece. But I was on the keyboard making beats. You can press the start button on the Yamaha and it goes, I'm doing that. And I was like, oh, this is sick. And then that just naturally progressed into like producing and learning about or sequencing on a computer and stuff. Yeah,
0: right.
1: So that's how it started for me.
0: Did either of you secretly ever wish that one of you like was an MC?
1: Bruv, that already happened.
4: Yeah, so that's how I got into production.
0: Yeah,
4: I couldn't get no beats, so I had to make my own beats, you know, for me rapping and that. So that's how I got into to music production.
1: Check out Channel U. Do you remember Channel U?
4: Yeah, yeah, yeah. Back then, I had a few videos on Channel U.
1: Yeah.
4: I used to make my beats, you know, that way. You know? Yeah, and then how we linked up is through a mutual friend.
6: Yeah.
4: And, you know, we just had a vibe. And then we made the frontline record for Princess Now.
6: Yes.
4: And then that's how Ill Blue was born, you know?
6: Because a lot of people think you're brothers.
1: Oh, is it?
6: Yeah. I genuinely, when I first met you, I thought you were brothers as well.
1: Nah.
4: Okay.
6: You know what I mean? Honestly, did music bring you together, or did you kind of grow up together? Were you
1: music. No, it's just music.
4: A mutual friend.
1: Yeah. I was producing. He was rapping. He was a feature on a song, and that I produced. And it was just from there that we just built a relationship, friendship, and then music.
6: Yeah. Fast forward to now, you got the current single now featuring AM Gekko. Am I pronouncing it right? Zai and C Tangana.
1: Yeah,
4: Tangana.
6: So that's an interesting artist name. Tell me more about C Tang. Am I pronouncing this right? Tangana.
1: Yeah.
6: Right, that's an interesting name.
1: He's
4: tell
1: a
4: me. Spanish.
1: Big Spanish artist.
4: Big Spanish artist. Right. Number one.
6: Okay. Is it J Balvin?
1: Yes.
6: Latin and sort of Spanish music is definitely popping right now.
1: Yeah. Of course.
6: Not this big since reggaeton days.
1: Daddy Yankee.
6: Gasolina.
1: Yeah.
6: Even Wyclef got his little slice of the pie.
4: He did.
6: With
1: Shakira.
6: Wyclef's a genius.
1: Yeah,
6: he saw it. We should get into the song, actually. We should get into Go Time, the current single. Yep. But if you do us the honour of introducing it.
4: All right, this is Go Time.
1: Ill Blue featuring AM, Zai Zai, Gekko, and C Tangana. Let's go.

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1: Big tune.
0: Massive tune, massive time, a big follow up for to chop my money. When's it out?
2: It's out now.
3: It's out now.
0: It's out now.
3: Yeah, it's out now.
2: All streaming platforms.
0: Yeah. Visuals to accompany.
3: Visuals.
0: Yeah.
3: Visuals.
0: Come on, gotta get the visuals done.
3: Out. Yeah.
0: I've got a feeling that this next game is going to be about visuals.
4: Well, should we find out?
0: We should find out. Yeah, you up for a little game?
2: Yes.
0: Yeah.
2: Definitely.
4: Ill Blue, to celebrate your new single Go Time, I'm going to play you some blue themed songs.
1: Why blue?
4: If you think.
1: Only joking.
4: Got that, okay. No points for you for that one. If you think the song is longer in length than the one before, you write down, Go Time. If you think it's shorter, you write down No Time.
0: Ooh,
4: you okay. See what I did there. Okay, right. So we're starting with, and I hope you will have heard of these. You will have heard of this song. Let's start with this song by Blue. One love for the mother's pride. I'm going to explain it. You can't whisper, Marcel, when the mic... So, Blue is 3 minutes and 27 seconds long in length, okay?
1: Yeah.
4: It's all about length, Marcel.
1: Okay.
0: Okay.
4: Yeah?
1: Okay.
4: 3 minutes and 27 seconds is the length of Blue's song, One Love. But does this song have less or more in length? Is it longer or shorter than One Love by Blue?
1: Edit.
4: I'm talking about original edit. We don't do radio edits here, Marcel. You know that.
0: They are. We don't even acknowledge radio.
4: We don't know what a radio edit is.
2: It's
4: original length of song, no radio edit.
2: Nah, it's
4: gonna be. So
1: the original version.
4: The original.
1: That's a bit of a dancey one, so they might have
3: extended edit and all that.
1: I mean,
4: just as it first
3: came out.
4: No remix. Write it down. Write it down.
2: We're not supposed to share in it. We're supposed to.
4: Don't shout out.
1: Thank you very much.
4: I'm not saying.
1: I appreciate the knowledge.
4: I haven't said if that's right, but clearly you've just checked your iPods and seen it. It's that one. Okay.
0: Everyone still has Blue by Eiffel 65.
4: Of course. Okay, so that's Blue, Eiffel 65. Is this song by Madonna longer or shorter than that? It's True Blue, of course. From 1986. Madonna, True Blue. Would that be longer or shorter than Eiffel 65? With Blue. It's tricky. It's tricky, isn't it? It's tricky. Tricky. Right, number three, is this song by ELO. It's the Blue Sky.
5: Please tell us why you had to hide away for so long.
4: The song's a bit mad, isn't it? Because it has like a mad bit in the middle. Could mean that it's longer. But you know, it was out in 1978. Maybe they did longer songs there. Maybe they didn't. I don't know. I do know, but I'm not telling you.
0: Electric Light Orchestra?
4: Yeah, that's right. ELO.
0: Sounds like the type of band that does super duper long songs.
4: Does, doesn't it? But then does also, and he's blue because that's Frank Ocean.
5: Dropping baby off at home before my nash. No, I can't hear her in the nash.
4: This is Frank Ocean and Nights. Ocean, obviously, because the ocean is blue. Or not so much blue and none of the pollution. Not really so blue.
0: It's kind of a plasticky see-through colour.
4: It's hard, isn't it? Nights. I do like that they're taking it seriously, Ill Blue, over here. Because not every guest does. Thank you. I like this commitment. That was Frank Ocean, Nights. But is this song longer or shorter? Blue

feeling. 1974, that was out by Blue Swede. Longer or shorter? You got something, Marcel. Marcel looks confident here. Okay. What about this song from Blue Lights by...

0: highlights from 2016. Is that shorter or longer than Blue Swede's Hooked on a Feeling? Mm. We all got something for that. All Blue have got something for that. There, okay, see. So that was Georgia Smith. Moving on to Jonas Blue and Mama.
1: Hey, Mama, don't stress your mind. We coming home tonight. Hey, Mama, we're gonna be all right. Dry those eyes.
0: That's from 2 years ago. 2017, Jonas Blue. You got something?
2: I've got something.
0: Ill Blue's still conferring. I like that.
3: I've got something.
0: Marcel's got something. Yeah. Oh, okay. Finally.
2: It has happened.
0: And finishing. Is this longer or shorter than Jonas Blue? Of

0: Girl, Aqua.
1: Oh wait.
2: Ooh. Yeah, I know. That's a, this is a tough one.
1: Because there was them little bits in them.
0: There's a few bits.
2: But you're talking about
0: a
2: video.
0: Yeah.
2: You might be referring to the video when you
1: say that. No, but weren't the video just them talking, hey, Barbie? Yeah,
0: but that's also on the track. That's on the beginning of the track. It is, yeah. It's also on the track where they say that. It's tricky.
1: Oh, I feel like I'm just going back and forth constantly.
0: Well, I'm going to get some answers then. So I started with Blue, One Love, at 3 minutes 27 seconds. Ill Blue, I then played Eiffel 65. Tell me, was that go time or no time? Was it shorter or longer?
3: Hold on. This is the second one. Goal time. What did you say, Michael Payne? Go time is correct.
0: Do you want to have a little guess at how much longer, or what kind of length this song was at?
4: About 27 seconds longer.
0: Give me the minutes and seconds.
4: Okay, a minute and 13 seconds.
0: Like, how many minutes in total? No, sorry, that was 3 minutes 27.
2: Okay. I'll be honest with you. 4 minutes and 12 seconds.
0: Thank you. I can't work out this math off my head.
2: Bare pressure, I can see my dad over my shoulder.
0: I was like, we're going to be here for all night. We're going to take
2: hours. I'm sweating.
0: Hold on, what did you say? 4 minutes?
4: 4 minutes and 12 seconds.
3: Yeah, 4 minutes.
0: Interesting.
1: I said no time.
0: But so would you have a guess at the length?
1: I can have a guess. I'm going to say 3 minutes and 58 seconds.
0: Yeah.
2: Total running time, 3 minutes 50.
0: You were the closest, still Blue. 4 minutes 44 seconds.
1: I knew it was a house version.
0: I can't, sorry.
2: Eiffel 65. Yeah, confident. Yeah. But yeah, it makes sense that a dance song would be quite long.
0: Longer than Blue's One Love. But then we had Madonna with True Blue. Marcel, was that longer or shorter than 4 minutes 44 seconds?
1: Go time, you put
0: for Madonna. Okay, what did you put, Ill Blue?
4: No time.
0: Uh-huh, and what did you put, Michael Payne?
2: I put Go Time, but I should have written No Time.
0: You're right, Ill Blue are right. It was No Time. So how much less than 4 minutes 44 seconds in precise timings? Because remember, I can't do maths.
4: Three minutes and 47 seconds.
0: Yeah. Anyone else want to have a guess?
2: I'm going to go 3 minutes 30.
0: Yeah.
1: I'm going to go 3 minutes 47
0: 4
1: seconds.
0: 4 minutes 18 seconds.
2: Jeez. So I'm the closest.
0: Not that much. But you don't get a point if you're not that close. Right, ELO's Mr. Blue Sky. Was it more or less than 4 minutes and 18 seconds, Michael Payne?
2: Definitely longer.
0: So go time. You're saying go time. Okay, what are you saying, Ill Blue?
3: Go time.
0: Uh-huh. And Marcel?
1: I've got go time.
0: That's right, it is go time. How much longer than 4 minutes and 18 seconds was it?
2: Shit, 6:59.
0: Ill Blue?
4: 7:25.
0: Whoa, okay. That's the... Okay.
1: 5:48.
0: 5 minutes and 3 seconds. Well,
2: That's surprisingly short for how long it feels.
0: It feels like a long song.
2: Like, not boringly. It's a really good song. Yeah. But
0: there's multiple parts to it. Sections. Yeah. Frank Ocean, number 4, Nights. Go time, was that more or less than 5 minutes and 3 seconds? Ill Blue.
3: Go time.
0: Uh-huh. Okay. I can see Ill Blue are in the lead at the moment, by the way. What have you got, Marcel? No time, you say, for Frank Ocean. What do you say, Michael Payne?
2: I said no time.
0: You were wrong. Ill Blue were right again.
3: Yeah.
0: No,
3: told you.
0: How much longer than 5 minutes and 3 seconds do you think it was? What have you got? Eight minutes. Marcel, just say numbers.
1: 6 minutes and 12.
0: Mm-hmm. Michael Payne?
2: You just read my mind. My mum's life, I was thinking 6 minutes and 12.
0: Well, that is a shame because you're wrong. It's 5 minutes and 7 seconds. But nice that you're mind reading that.
1: This is weird.
0: Yeah. Blue Swedes, Hooked on a Feeling. Longer or shorter than 5 minutes, 7 seconds, please, Marcel?
1: It is go time.
0: Uh-huh. Ooh. Michael Payne?
2: No time.
0: Yeah.
3: No time.
0: Yeah.
3: No time.
0: Well no done. Time. It'll blue right again, Michael Payne. How much less than 5 minutes and 7 seconds was it?
2: What song is it again?
0: Hooked on a Feeling, Blue Swede. There's a lot less than 5 minutes and 7 seconds.
2: I'm going to guess 3:02.
0: Uh-huh. Ill Blue?
4: 3:46.
0: Mm.
1: 2 minutes and 58 seconds.
0: I'm going to give that to you because it's 2 minutes and 52, so I am going to give you a point. That's pretty close, to be honest. George's, don't worry, he's not winning still. You are. Cool. Georgia Smith, Blue Lights. More or less than 2 minutes 52, please. Ill Blue, go.
4: Go time.
0: Uh-huh.
1: Go time. You've written no time now.
3: Go time, bro. Go time. Go time,
0: bro. I can see it. Go.
3: You can see it, yeah? Go time.
0: Go time. What have you got, Marcel?
1: I put no time.
0: What have you got, Michael Payne?
2: I put no time.
0: It's go time.
2: I know that now, but I was going based on the guess of the last one before.
0: How much longer do you think it might be than 2 minutes 52 seconds? What's the run time?
2: 3:18.
0: Uh huh.
1: 2 minutes 58.
4: Oh, yeah. 4:16.
1: 2:58.
0: 4 minutes 10, I'm afraid. Yeah. 4 minutes 10. Jonas Blue, Mama. More or less than 4 minutes 10.
3: No
2: Definitely less, but I wrote more.
0: No time. Ill Blue, smash it again. No time. How much less than 4 minutes?
2: They produce. They have an advantage.
5: They just know,
2: they know how long to make songs.
5: If I was going
2: to
5: make that song,
2: this song sounds shit. It should be quite short, basically.
0: I don't think you've had every song ever made and written like a list.
3: You know what it is? You can go with like the times. Songs used to be longer back then.
2: Yeah.
3: So radio edits were generally longer back then. They had a free verse. Now it's like 2 verses, 2 minutes, 20.
0: How much less than 4 minutes 10, Marcel, go.
2: What song is it again?
5: 4 minutes 10, yeah?
0: Right.
5: Okay, 3 minutes and 12 seconds.
0: It'll be
4: 2 minutes and 59 seconds.
0: Yeah.
2: Based on how long I'd like it to last, I'm going to go 3 seconds.
0: Three minutes and four. All right, finally, Aqua, more or less, Michael Payne, than 3 minutes and 4 seconds.
2: Less.
0: Okay.
3: Go time.
0: You got go
5: We're
0: time. What
5: go
0: have you got,
5: Marcel? I'm going to go for go time.
0: Well, you do get point. And Ill Blue get another. Yes, it's go time. Right. How much longer than 3 minutes and 4?
2: I'm just self-sabotaging at this
5: three
2: point.
5: 3 minutes and four.
0: Yeah, how much longer?
5: 3 minutes and 42.
4: 3:30.
2: 3:30.
0: 3:17. So no one wins that. But I can tell you, in second place, jointly, is Marcel and Michael Payne with 3 points. Yeah. But Ill Blue are very Ill Blue with 8 points.
5: Yay! That's literally phenomenal.
0: Yes.
2: That might be like a record when it comes to margin, a point margin.
0: And you two are furious.
5: You can't be mad at them.
2: They didn't come to play. They came in the camouflage. No. They came to represent. You're crazy.
0: To win.
2: Fair play, man. Thank you so much for joining us.
4: Thanks for having us.
2: We've actually got like 5 minutes, haven't we?
0: No, we got 2 minutes.
2: We got two, yeah, because I can't count. I can't, because we're gonna finish with a song, aren't we? But before we do go, I just want to thank all my guests. I want to thank Molly Hammer and I want to thank Tommy B for coming in to talk to us about their new music, respectively. Also, I want to thank our current guests, Ill Blue, who are still in the studio. We've played Go Time already. Tell people where they can hear that song, apart from the podcast that we're going to put up on Spotify and iTunes and foodbarradio.com.
0: Yes. That was a lot to take in.
2: Where can they stream the song? And
4: you, everywhere. You go everywhere. You can stream this song, and you can go and watch the video, which is on YouTube right now.
2: So. Video's out right now.
4: Yes.
2: What was I going to say? I fucking forgot.
5: Socials.
2: What I was
5: going
0: to say. Socials.
3: Yes.
4: Instagram, Facebook, Twitter, all/ Ill Blue.
3: No E.
2: Like Hammer as well, like Molly Hammer. No one's doing E's.
5: No one likes E's.
2: Yeah. No one likes E's.
5: No one likes them E's no more.
2: Yeah. Fuck them E's.
0: No one likes the A's in your name, Marcel, either.
2: Marcel Smervel. That one I forget. Remember.
5: No, it doesn't. Crazy. It doesn't.
2: Love that name. We'll be back next week with more guests, more games, and we should chat a bit more shit as well.
0: Yeah.
2: Hope you like the stories today, because I really like the one about the cheese.
5: The cheese was good.
2: Yeah. Sure. I'm going to start doing that to my cheese when I buy it. If you could pump hip hop into your cheese, what songs would you pump in?
3: Ooh.
2: To give it a flavour. What song would you like to determine what flavour your cheese is?
3: No, I like cheddar cheese, like quite mild. So okay. I wouldn't want something not too strong. Let me think.
2: Who's a
3: I like cream. I like a creamy cheese as well. So maybe like a Georgia Smith, like nice, like softened up.
2: Yeah,
3: you can
2: get a bit of Philadelphia out of Georgia.
3: What do you think?
4: I don't know, you know.
5: I need to think about that one.
2: Yeah,
5: I ain't gonna put my cheese out there just yet.
3: I haven't had cheese for a long time. So,
2: find out next week.
6: Zen on 10. Oh no, say it once, now if I say it again.

0: And we're doing it. Welcome to this week's edition of Five Star Family Fun Size Fun Club. My name is Sir Nicholas Helm, and this is my able.
1: A jockey. Jockey.
0: And I'm joined by my able jockey, Nathaniel Metcalf. Hello, Nat.
1: Hello, how are you?
0: I'm all right. You've had a haircut?
1: Had a haircut. It's my first one since February.
0: And
1: it's fine, but I got what, like, it's got to come out a bit. I've sort of put some Brill cream on it to sort of hide it, but it's got odd bits that are a bit longer than other bits. And maybe that's fashion. I'm not sure. I can't.
0: Brill cream? Brill cream? I've got a question for you, Nat. Are you my granddad?
1: No, not that I know of.
0: Okay, well, I'm looking for him, so if you do see him. What do you mean what do you mean bits are longer than others?
1: You know, it's just it's been cut. Because you wear a mask when you get it cut, and there's a bit where you have to sort of unloop your mask off your ears so they can cut the sides and behind the ears and things. And I don't know if it's just because of that it's, you know, it's a bit half done, or whether it's a style and it's like, maybe it's meant to look like this. I don't know. Not sure.
0: I've not had a haircut during lockdown, so I don't know what you're talking about. but it looks good. I saw a photo of you. You posted a picture of you in a bar or something, and you had short hair, and I thought, hey, Nat's hair looks good. And then I looked, and it was like from 2017 or something. I was just like, oh, well, that makes sense, because he hasn't had a haircut. And then can you hear me now?
1: I can hear you anyway. Yeah.
0: Could you hear me anyway? Right, I can hear myself now. I couldn't hear myself. It was really weird. And then I saw that, yeah, it was from 2017. And now when I log in today, you've got a haircut. And then, yeah, it was proper dead cool.
1: Okay, good. All pictures from the past, I always think, look better, though, didn't they? Yeah, I look good. Got me there.
0: No, there was a big period in the 90s when I looked awful, absolutely atrocious, haunted by it. And I don't really think, it's weird, I don't really think many photos from that period of my life exist. Whether that was because I didn't want, and these are like proper photos, of course, Nathaniel. These aren't like on your LCD screens.
1: But one and zeros. These are
0: like, take some photos, wind them on, and then take them to Boots and wait a fortnight, and then you see what you look like, you know. You couldn't take a selfie to see what you look like. Well, you could, but you'd have to.
1: You'd have a long I don't believe you.
0: They do believe you, but they also think that you're shit. Tell kids about it, and they're just like, oh, why did you do it like that?
1: I think the effort means that, like, there really aren't that many photos of me in existence. I just find it, like, certainly, like, there's whole periods of years where, for no reason, there'll be no, like, because I never would have thought to take a photo or anything. Just, like, years and years of it.
0: Yeah, but I regret that. I've got like entire relationships that are undocumented because I just never took photos.
1: Mm.
0: And you go, oh, that's sort of sad when you like look. But I think it's because there are lots of photos of me in existence where I've been on stage and there's been photography. You know, when we started out, people used to take photos of every single gig that you did. Mm. And you'd have like photos of you on stage with a microphone in your hand, and you go, look, I'm a proper comedian. People have taken photos of me doing my job. And you always look a lot funnier in that one snapshot than you actually were on that gig.
1: Yeah, it's really often I see them for stills of pictures where I know it was awful, and it almost, I can't even tell in my own eyes how bad it's going. You go, I was pretending, did a good job of pretending that was going better than it did.
0: Yeah, and there's so many photos that were taken of me over the years of when I was on stage that I never really took any like personal photos. And then And then you get to a point when, years later, when you look back and you go, oh, I didn't actually take any of my own photos in the

0: whole of 2007. And it's kind of like, oh, I wish I had sort of like, not just of myself, obviously, but like of just stuff that was happening around you. And it's kind of like, and now I think, I really never saw, it's weird, the evolution of social media. I was on MySpace and it used to take me ages to, I had my own one as a comedian, and then I had the night that I ran, Night of the Dogs, mm-hmm. on the Isle of Dogs. Is it Night at the Dogs or Night of the Dogs? Night at the Dogs, I think it was called. And my MySpace thing was like, you'd have to like get the coding for the image that you wanted in the background. And you'd have to get the coding for all of, like, you'd have to translate pictures into code, and then you'd have to like upload the code, and like, or like sound bites, that everything had to be put into code. And then you'd have to sort of like, and it would take ages, but it would like, I'd spend ages doing my MySpace. And then when Facebook came along, it's just like, why do you want to do Facebook? I mean, it's sort of like MySpace, and you don't get to choose your background. And I like the background because MySpace is such a part of who I am and my personality. You can put all your personality, and then Facebook is kind of like, and then you kind of like get used to Facebook and you get Facebook. And then Twitter comes on and you go, Twitter, that's just like the status update of what? It's the status update of Facebook, but it's like, it's shit, right? And then you get used to Twitter and then you don't go back to Facebook. And then Instagram comes on and you go, well, it's just pictures. What do you mean? And it's just like, well, it's like a tweet, only it's like a visual tweet. You know, it's just, and people are trying to like go, you should do Instagram. For years, people are like, you should do Instagram. I said, like, no, I don't want to do Instagram. And then you do Instagram, and you go, why the fuck would anybody do Twitter? It's like the evolution of social media. And then it's like, and I love Instagram, and I take photos every day. And I always think, oh, that'd be a good one for Instagram. And it's not so much kind of like navel gazing, but it's just kind of like, I take, you know, I went to the Barbican the other day. Hello, Hayley Campbell. She hates the Barbican. And I went to the Barbican the other day, and I took all these photos, and they're just sort of like arty photos. Or not even arty photos. They're just like pictures of architecture that I like. And I should put them up.
1: Absolutely.
0: It's beautiful. I think it's absolutely incredible. I think I don't understand why they haven't filmed like a remake of Logan's Run there. Where you just go, yes. It's like retro.
1: They actually look like they're from that sort of... It's almost like I feel like you could film things there set in any era of the past 50 years and it'd be a better kind of location to sort of demonstrate something from the 70s. 50s, 60s, 70s, 80s. It just looks perfect.
0: Yeah, but also 2070.
1: Yeah. You
0: know? Like 1970s future. Like, you could film Total Recall there. Like, the opening of Total Recall, the first hour of Total Recall, you could film entirely on the at the Barbican Centre. I just love it. I just think it's so retro and futuristic. And I'd love it. Anyway, I went there with David Trent on the day after my birthday and took photos and stuff. And, yeah, it's just really cool. But, like, the thing about Instagram is it encouraged me to take more photos. And I also, like, photos don't cost anything. Do you know what I mean? It's just sort of like, just data space. And I really love taking photos. Anyway, so the lesson there is take as many photos as you want. And I think, yeah, you never regret it. Well, I mean, I regret some of the photos, but I was young and needed the money. But really, you don't regret taking photos.
1: Very rarely post on Facebook at all now, but I do like the thing on it which has the bit that's like the sort of flashback bit that shows you a thing from another year.
0: Yeah, I know, but you've got to keep using Facebook.
1: You've got to keep using it, otherwise you'll just get these from this period of... pictures it's sending you back to.
0: But no, in 10 years' time, yeah, in 10 years' time, you're not going to have anything from now.
1: Yeah. So I should do more, but I do like seeing things from just little popping up. This was 2 years ago, was it? That's nice. And I remember that afternoon or whatever. quite like all that. But, you know, I'm nostalgic for things more than I have any interest in updating people on what I'm doing right now.
0: Oh, well, no one's doing anything right now. Well, sure. That's not true. People are easing back, but like, oh God, never mind. When are you going to put that picture up that's behind you?
1: Which picture?
0: John Carpenter picture. It's been sat on a chair leaning against the wall for what, eight weeks now?
1: It's like all things. I've got to, you know, I've just got to do it. I've got lots of things that I need to put up and frame and do things. You know, I know that's, you love that. I find it a job of work.
0: Well, I'm out of wall space now, so my real problem is kind of like I don't know where to put stuff. But, you know, it's a slow project. Bit by bit, you put stuff up. Anyway, first rule of fan club is tell your friends about fan club. Second rule of fan club is please, for the love of God, tell your friends about fan club. Get this out of the way nice and early, because we spent a good old hour on it last week.
1: What did we do?
0: So I saw Rocky 3 and Rocky 4 this week.
1: Oh, they've been putting them all back on?
0: No, I'm just watching them.
1: Oh, I see. Okay. Not at the cinema.
0: So I went to see Rocky 1 at the cinema, and then I saw Rocky 2, and then on telly, you know, downloaded it. And then this week I watched Rocky 3 and Rocky 4. Rocky 3, the one with Mr. T.
1: Yes.
0: I think, and I'm predicting this, it's my absolute least favourite of all of the Rockies.
1: Okay.
0: It's the one that really, I mean, okay, so Rocky 1, standalone classic. If they didn't make any sequels to that, it wouldn't take anything away from it, right?
1: Yes.
0: Rocky 2, it's a good sequel. It's sort of a rehash of the original, but it kind of adds to it. Rocky 3 is just like, well, we can't rehash the original again. So now Rocky will be friends with Apollo Creed, and Burgess Meredith is getting old, so we need to give him some tension. Right, okay.
1: So Apollo Creed essentially becomes Burgess Meredith, right?
0: Yeah.
1: By the end of it, he becomes a trainer of Rocky.
0: And then Mr. T is absolutely, like, no one, it was, and introducing Mr. T, so he hadn't done the 18 by that point. And Mr. T is absolutely incredible in it. He's absolutely fucking terrifying. He's brilliant, right? He's brilliant. And it's great as well, what you notice going, watching them all back to back, is all the fighters have different fighting styles. So Mr. T, Clubber Lang, he has very sort of like, what, he's very, very powerful, but he has very broad,
1: he's sort of like, are they in boxing?
0: I don't know. I mean, I don't know. But he's like, punches wide and he swings round. And so he's very powerful, but Rocky can kind of dodge him quite. What you notice in Rocky 2 is that Rocky does very little in terms of protecting his own face. So that Apollo Creed match at the end of Rocky 2, he's literally just constantly getting punched in the face over and over and over and over. And you're just there going like, just fucking block him. Just like, put your gloves up and fucking stop him from punching you in the face. And he does. And when you see Rocky 3, Clubber Lang is kind of like swinging really wide, but it's kind of like a big tell because you can see the punch is coming from a mile off. And so Rocky is kind of like dodges. Like, when he does make impact, it's, like, really powerful and it knocks him out, you know, it, like, really punches him hard. But because the swings are so wide, it's easy to sort of, like, dodge. And so you go, oh, that's cool. But the film is kind of, like, it's weird because Rocky is sort of, like, wearing loads of suits and he seems to be, like, 25% more intelligent than he was in the last film. There's this bit when he's sort of like just sort of like got some lad bants with Apollo Creed, and you go, this actually feels more like it's Sylvester Stallone talking than Rocky, and it just he's not humble anymore, and it's sort of like, and it's kind of like a snapshot of Stallone's life where he's kind of a bit more arrogant. But like Rocky 1 and Rocky 2 were 70s films, very much, I mean, even though it was like a feel good like blockbuster, but it was like a feel-good kind of like fantasy fairy tale drama where it's got a happy ending. It still feels like it was made in the same era as Godfather, French Connection, even Exorcist. You know, it's like a 70s movie. It feels like a 70s movie, right? So there's the second one. The third one sort of bridges that gap between 70s and 80s where it's just kind of like, yeah, and I think Stallone sort of like loses a bit in that one, and I don't really enjoy it. And it feels like a film in search for like a point to exist other than money. And then Rocky IV is the most 80s one. Like, there's no subplots in Rocky IV. It's literally
1: very lean.
0: But it's like an hour and 27 minutes. Apollo Creed gets killed, spoiler alert, 25 minutes into it. So you've only got an hour to do anything. And in that time, there's like the longest montage sequence. This is montage sequence is about 7 minutes. And then there's sort of like another, that's the second montage. And then there's another montage sequence that's before that when he's driving in his car, which is about 5 minutes. So then you knock that off. It's sort of like, you've only got like 45 minutes to tell any sort of story. And there's like, there's nothing to it. I think it's incredible. Like, so he uses split screen in the montage, in the fight scenes. In the boxing match, there's like split screen and stuff, and you go like, wow, that's great. He hasn't used that in any of the other films. I think he's making some really sort of like interesting, music videos weren't that big during the first two. They were just coming into prominence during the third film. And then in the fourth film, MTV, 1985, music videos are everywhere. And like basically most of the film is one big music video. And I just think that it's a completely different film to, when you're watching them in sequence, it's just a completely different film from those first two. The first two feel like, yeah, they're part of a, you know, a thing. The third one is like, meh. The fourth one, there's hardly any talking. There's hardly any dialogue. Paulie gets a robot.
1: Yeah, that's the best bit, robot girlfriend.
0: I think it's brilliant. I mean, watching it last night, it's a whole, I mean, that's the only subplot in Rocky, is that Paulie gets, Rocky buys Paulie a robot. But like the first part of that story, it's a three act story, right? First act is that he gets a robot and it talks like a male robot. Second part of it is Paulie's reprogrammed it to talk like a woman, a sexy woman that gets him beer and like absolutely. And there's a bit when the robot sort of like glides off. And they all like watch the robot glide, and it sort of like does this hip shimmy as it sort of like waggles off, and it's like, it's a sexy robot. And then the third one is Paulie is packing his car to go training with Rocky, and the robot comes out and starts nagging him, and Paulie's like, oh God, I've got to get away. And you go, they've told a story there in three scenes where Paulie gets the robot, falls in love with the robot, and now he's married to a robot, and he doesn't want to be married to the robot anymore. Like, so I've read that Stallone is going to cut all the robot stuff out of the director's cut, and I think it's a real shame, because I don't think it's, I also, you forget 1985, if you're a millionaire, people bought robots like that. You know, it's not that kind of far-fetched. B, the reason why the robot's in it in the first place is because one of Stallone's kids had autism, and a guy invented this robot to help kids with autism. And so Stallone, being a millionaire, bought a robot for his kid, and he was so impressed with it, and it made such a positive impact on him and his family's life that he wanted to showcase this invention in Rocky IV. So he wrote this robot in, and he did it to sort of like give the inventor some sort of like a shout out. And now people watch it and they go, fucking robot. You go, there's nothing, I don't find it that fantastical. I think it's kind of like, I think it's really sweet, and it's actually got like a really funny element of the film. It's a shame that they're going to lose it if, you know, if he does cut it out entirely.
1: Do we know when that's coming, this re-editing or director's cut version of it by the director?
0: He's in a film at the moment called Samaritan, which, right, I guess is about, basically, I don't know anything about it, I've seen one photo of Stallone with a grey beard wearing a hoodie. I assume that he is some sort of ex-special ops guy who is down on his luck and is homeless. Right. And someone needs some help. I think someone is probably attacked in the street and he witnesses it and he comes and sorts them out. And either... This is my prediction of what the film is, and either some sort of news channel captures it, and now they're looking for who's this strange Samaritan that's kind of like, or somebody tracks him down and kind of like needs his help. I imagine that's kind of like the setup. I think that he's probably playing like a homeless guy who's got like a shady past who now is kind of like doing good. I think that that's what it's going to be about. But I don't know. You know, I thought Escape Plan was going to be basic and straightforward, and they just overcomplicated it and made it all science fiction. And you go, why'd you do that? It's Schwarzenegger and Stallone in the prison, isn't it? That's all it is. But they overcomplicated it. Anyway, Rocky IV is brilliant. And it's got loads of criticism. And we talked about it last week about, like, there is some over-the-top stuff. And they also got the guy from... They got the guy... 1985, Naked Gun was 88. But the guy that plays Gorbachev at the beginning of Naked Gun... plays the Russian guy who basically is mini Gorbachev. He doesn't have like the birthmark on his forehead, but he's basically, they've got the most Gorbachev looking guy that they can to come along and watch. And then he does like the slow hand clap at the end when Rocky does his speech and everyone's cheering. And then you've got the Russian dignitary stands up and he just like goes. And then he starts like joining in and you go like, this is that. It's a little bit cheesy, but and it doesn't feel like any of the other Rocky films. Well, and I think even Rocky.
1: I guess they have that thing, don't they? That the villains in Rocky, I think people always talk about them being kind of over the top, the sort of opponents and sort of being almost like computer game supervillain types. But even Apollo Creed is kind of over the top. He's got that kind of Muhammad Ali, but almost like turned up to 11 kind of thing, isn't it? It's, they're all got that, and they continue that even in, you know, what's it called, Balboa, Rocky Balboa. That still carries on throughout the Creed films as well. You do still have these kind of quite over the top, big personality opponents. I don't think that was ever a problem with Rocky IV. But I think people talk about it like they just got sillier, didn't they? And you go, well, actually, I think that element of it's been fairly consistent.
0: I think he tries to make it a little bit more grounded with Rocky Balboa because he gets an actual boxer in rather than an actor.
1: Mm.
0: And I think it's tough. I think that's probably the weakest element of Rocky Balboa because that guy can't act. But that's not his fault. He's a boxer. But Stallone was sort of like trying to ground it a bit. But I think when he makes Rocky V, they get John G. Avildsen back to direct it. Who, like, in between Rocky and Rocky V, directed Karate Kid, which is basically Rocky for kids, isn't it?
1: Yeah.
0: And so it's kind of like... So John G. Avildsen comes back, and I guess they're just trying to, like, ground it back in reality, which they sort of do with Rocky V. Rocky IV is sort of insane with... I think it's just technically, it's a really, really well-directed film. And there's just like... But it loses all of kind of... I mean, there's no scenes where... There's no really long scenes where people sit down and just chat. It's literally, there's always something happening. And there's always kind of like... There's never like a moment where they're like sat down just enjoying their lives. It's always kind of like a moment where it's kind of like, oh, you're going to fight, are you, Rocky? Well, you know, you shouldn't fight. And he's like going, well, I want to fight. It's always about, there's always this, like this momentum to the film. And then by the time he goes to Russia to train, I mean, I'd say it's 20 minutes after Apollo Creed dies. So it's like 45 minutes into the film, let's say. Like, there's nothing to it. Like, it's literally, there's hardly any plot. It's literally, his mate dies, and then he's going to do a fight. That's it. That's the entire plot. But it's a really satisfying film. And Rocky III, it's never done anything for me, but watching it back, aside from Mr. T, it's kind of like this film that you've actually got to trudge through in order to get to the rest of it. But I'll be interested. I'm going to watch 5 and 6 next week, and then Creed and Creed 2 again. So I'm like 2 a week. That's fine. I'll keep you updated, mate.
1: It's good.
0: But
1: I watched them all not long ago. They're fairly fresh in my head. I don't remember particularly disliking 3, though. But I think I'm up with you. I think 4 is great. I think it's so well done. Yeah, like you say, it's very lean and does it. I think perhaps the problem people always had with the 5th one is that it's such a build-up, isn't it? 4 feels almost like, it really does feel like it's at its height there. And so it's only really got one way to go. You can't do it. Like, unless you start fighting, like, you know, they even make out in the 4th one that Dolph Lundgren's almost like a superhero. He's got this sort of incredible kind of, he can almost like bend iron and all this pain and all this. He's kind of like, he's almost like super soldier, Russian super soldier or something.
0: Yeah, but that's it, basically. He's almost like he's been genetically engineered. And then also, Rocky is sort of like, basically achieved superhero status at the end of Rocky IV. And part of it is the character, what you do with the character. But I don't find it that far-fetched. I mean, it is far-fetched, but I don't find it that far-fetched. I just think it's just a really... And it's brutal as well. I mean, Apollo getting beaten up at the beginning is kind of like... It's really... I mean, it's a PG. And you kind of like go, well, it should be at least be a 12 or a 15. Like, you know, he's like, this guy's getting his face absolutely smashed in. It's horrible to watch.
1: Watching it now, it still has a sort of feeling of dread about it, where he's got such kind of confidence going into it. But you, like, I think watching it, knowing the outcome, you do kind of go, ugh. Like, it works on that level, even, that you already know the outcome, but you do have that. Pitting your stuff, oh god, this is all going to go wrong. And I think that's I think that works well in, like, I think you mentioned the other week, but this one of the things I watched this week was Carlito's Way, and that idea that when it does start going wrong, it gives you that real kind of almost lump in the throat kind of dread feeling, which and you know, all films have this really, but very few achieve it as well as films like Rocky IV or something like Carlito.
0: Yeah, and also when you're watching it, especially when you watch it after Rocky I, it's kind of like, but it's again, it's like they took Apollo's entrance from Rocky I and then they've amped it up and they've really nailed it and they've gone, we'll get James Brown out as well. And his costume is a lot better. He's like wearing an American Uncle Sam hat. But it's a better hat than the first one. The first one looked really cheap and then they've really nailed it. And but also Apollo's learned nothing. Like, the character hasn't learned anything, you know. He's kind of like he's gone for all like the bells and whistles and everything, and you go, well, don't you remember that's what kind of undid you when you fought? It's kind of I just think they're great. But like, that sense of dread is kind of like I started watching Blackadder. Okay, so what I have been watching is the show House.
1: That's you,
0: starring Hugh Laurie. I've never seen it before.
1: Neither have I.
0: My entire life. Well, maybe we should... It's 5:30. Maybe we should play a song and then we'll get into that.
1: Okay, let's do it.
0: All right, let's play the song.
1: This is Alice Cooper.

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1: We're back! We're back, baby! Love's a loaded gun, and it shoots to kill. Bam, bam, bam, bam, I pull my trigger. So, what were we talking about? We were talking about the feeling of dread, right? So I watched Blackadder, but the reason I watched Blackadder was because, well, two things. I haven't asked you what you've been watching, but I'm just going to plow on, I think.
2: Plow on.
1: Yeah. So I watched, I've been watching The Haunting of Bly Manor.
2: I have seen some of that. I've started watching it, essentially. I've seen about three of them.
1: Now, I'm going to say I was a little bit intoxicated when I watched the first four episodes. I watched four episodes in one go, I think. Anyway, so I was I don't do drugs, but yes. So I watched the first four episodes when I was a little bit out of it, and I was convinced that, so I really liked The Haunting of Hill House. I thought it was great. Right up until the last episode where, you know, like, as Hayley Campbell says, she's getting a lot of shout-outs this week. They shat the bed in the last episode. And you go, yeah, sure, that's fair enough. I did also find it weird that Henry Thomas was playing the young dad. So what? So how old was he when he made E.T.? So he was about 10? So he's like...
2: 11, I guess, yeah.
1: 10 years older than us, so he's like 50 now, right? And how old is Timothy Hutton? Like, he can't be that much older.
2: No.
1: So when was it Ordinary People that Robert Redford made?
2: Yes.
1: And Timothy Hutton got an Oscar nominated for that?
2: Yeah.
1: And so when was that made? Like 1985, something like that?
2: Yeah, something like that.
1: Timothy Hutton was playing a teenager. Like, Timothy Hutton basically is the same age, isn't he? Like, let's just say he's 10 years older than...
2: He is 60, says
1: Natalie. So he's 10 years older than Henry Thomas, right? So the fact that Henry Thomas is playing the young dad and then Timothy Hutton is playing the old dad, it's like there's a 10-year age gap. That's not enough. Just age Henry Thomas up or youth Timothy Hutton down. Do you know what I mean? It's just kind of like, why have you got two separate... It was confusing because you've got two separate actors, but they're basically within the same age bracket. There's not enough of a... It's not like Sean Connery, 7 years older than Harrison Ford, but looking like... Yeah, absolutely. He looks like Harrison Ford's dad. Absolutely could be Harrison Ford's dad. Timothy Hutton looks like... the same age bracket as Henry Thomas, so you've got these two. That was like my big thing about it, but I really enjoyed Haunting of Hill House. So I didn't even know that Bly Manor was out, and I started watching it, and I was absolutely... when it started, I was just like, well, they're doing a thing, aren't they? I like Henry Thomas in this as well. And anyway, so I posted a picture on Instagram yesterday of Henry Thomas. And I said, like, people are literally losing their minds going, oh my God, it's the kid out of E.T. and he's all grown up. And I think it's sort of like, you go, yeah, he's done loads of stuff. Like, he's, like, consistently worked from E.T. onwards, you know. My friend and yours, Rachel, pointed out that he played young Norman Bates in Psycho 4. But he was like Brad Pitt's brother in Legends of the Fall. He's sort of like, he's done stuff. And then he was also in The Haunting of Hill House, right? So everyone's like going, oh, my God, it's the kid from E.T. It's just like, you only just realising that. I mean, you know, he's been around. So I said... I can't believe that the guy out of Bly House was that one out of E.T. And then I posted a picture of him and E.T. Like, the joke was, E.T. has grown up to be Henry Thomas, right? And people are, like, getting at me going, like, oh, it's weird, isn't it, how people grow up? And, oh, it's weird that people... And you're like, no, no, no, no, no. I'm taking the piss out of people.
2: It's the internet, though, isn't it? It's the internet, Nick. You can't.
1: People are fucking idiots. But if everyone on the internet listens to this show, I can put you all fucking right. You're all fucking. Don't you fucking think for a second that I don't already know it, all right? I'm the fucking king of the fucking nerds. I know fucking everything.
2: That right? is a major problem. I don't know. I'm not. I tend not to be proud of myself, but you do often get people saying to me, "Oh, do you know this?" And it always feels like the rudest thing to reply and go, "Yeah," because it always. I always find it like you want to go, "No, I do." I mean, I'm not proud of myself, but I do know. I do know.
1: I know.
2: Fact. You've got to tell me about it.
1: I know.
2: That's my curve.
1: I thought Henry Thomas was great in Hill House. And it was really nice to see him do stuff.
2: I haven't seen Hill House, but I watch The Bly Manor, or I've started watching it, because I like The Innocence, and it's based on the same book.
1: Turn of the Screw?
2: Turn of the Screw.
1: Is that The Innocence?
2: Yeah, have you seen The Innocence?
1: Is that its alternate title?
2: No, the book's called Turn of the Screw, and The Innocence is just like a 60s film adaptation of it.
1: Oh, right. I've never seen that. I've read the book. Half the book.
2: The film is brilliant, I think. And it's terrifying. And that's the first thing I noticed about this, is it's not... It's almost like...
1: It's scary.
2: It's not doing anything scary or spooky, even.
1: The book is a novella.
2: Right.
1: It's described as a novella. So to stretch it over 9 hours is ridiculous, right?
2: And it's, the film is like, you know, it's a 90-minute film that's...
1: Yeah, you can do it in... You can do it in 90 minutes. What I imagine is he would have written his treatment where he had to, like, pitch the first one. And he goes, right, so Shirley Jackson wrote Haunting of Hill House. If you, especially this time of year, just read some Shirley Jackson. She's absolutely incredible. She wasn't really appreciated within her own lifetime. I think she became like an alcoholic and drank herself to death, and she started out right. She's got this really amazing short story called The Lottery, which is just fucking, it's dark and fucking great. But yeah, just read some Shirley Jackson. She's incredible. She wrote The Haunting of Hill House, which they loosely adapted. It was a loose adaptation. And then I imagine that he went, right, we're going to do this. And then they were like, well, what if it's a big success? What are you going to do for your sequels? And he'd have gone, well, we'll just do some other haunted house stories, like Turn of the Screw and whatever, right? And then, I mean, he wrote and directed Doctor Sleep, right?
2: Yeah.
1: So not only did he write The Haunting of Hill House and direct it last time, mm-hmm. But in the space between that series and this series, he's written and directed Doctor Sleep. And then he's written... a 9-hour adaptation of The Turn of the Screw, which basically can't stretch that long.
2: No.
1: So it feels like it's... I think the script is awful. Right, but... So remember those, like, Sunday film specials that they used to do? Were they called that?
2: They're an hour long.
1: Yeah.
2: The Children's Film Foundation.
1: Children's Film Foundation, that's right. And BFI also sell kind of like old 70s sort of like TV movies, which are like, they're always got like, oh, it's this modern day kid that goes to a mansion and makes friends with a Victorian ghost, you know, those sorts of things. The acting is really always sort of like bad, but they're very comforting. So while I was stoned and I was watching Bly Manor, I was absolutely convinced for the first 3 hours that they're doing a thing. They're all, I've got thoughts about this. Henry Thomas's performance is getting a lot of flack. They're like going, oh, he's just, I think he's doing like a very, it's obviously he studied Prince Charles, right? He's doing like a Prince Charles kind of thing. But he isn't just an American actor. I find it weird that Carla, what's her name?
2: Carla Gugino?
1: Yeah, I never know how to say her surname. I find it really weird that she's basically bookending the story. She's doing like the whole setup of the series, 9 hours of it, is that she's at a wedding and she goes, "Oh, let me tell you a story," and they're like, "Oh, go on," and she goes, "It's really long," and they're like, "That's fine," and then for 9 hours. You go like, no one, no matter how polite you are at a fucking wedding, is going to sit around for 9 hours. Listen, and also, so
2: the bride's to be honest, it's sort of my day, really, Carla.
1: It's my day, really. You've kind of like, yeah, a bit selfish. And I really like the fact that because it's an anthology, they've kind of like bought some cast members. The girl that basically played the ghost in the last series is the main character in this series, and you're kind of like, go, oh, that's great, right? So they've given her more to do, and I like the returning cast element. So I get why Henry Thomas is in it, and I get why Carla is in it, right? But the fact is that she's only bookending this story to sort of like a tip of the hat to the last series. So she's narrating the whole thing, but she's narrating it in this sort of like RP English accent, which occasionally drifts into North.
2: Yes.
1: And it's just kind of like, it's just bonkers because she's not in it. She's narrating it. It's just like, why wouldn't you just get a Northern? If you want it to be Northern, why wouldn't you just get a North? She's like, she's American, right? She's sort of like, it's kind of like, I give her another part. Just give her something else to do if you want her in it. But
2: this is part of what I find confusing about it, but I think you've answered a lot of my questions. That I was trying to work out why the people have been cast. So I guess that's what they've done. So it's sort of a sequel to the Wonder of Hill House. They've used a lot of the same cast to have some sort of continuity between the two series, right?
1: Well, yeah. So Hill House, it's an anthology series, right, where they're going to basically, if they make another one, they'll find another classic novel that's got a haunted house in it, and they'll adapt that. They're really loose adaptations, obviously. I mean, it's like, I think I was 3 episodes in before I went like, this is Turn of the Screw, right? And then I looked it up and I was like, yeah, I did think I heard that. But yeah, it was kind of like, I don't know. I was watching it and I was just thinking, they're doing a thing, right? They are deliberately, because the first series is really well acted, really well paced, really well put together. It's American. I can't work out whether the acting is bad because they're British and we don't notice it. If they were American doing the same level of acting, we wouldn't notice it because they're American, you know. But because they're British, it's easier to go, oh, fucking hell.
2: It's more jarring for us, I think.
1: They're British for an American audience as well. So it's kind of like the accents are, oh, I'm Northern, but you can understand every word that I'm saying. Mm. You know, it's kind of like the most generic sort of accents. But I think some of the acting is so bad. Like, the kids are awful, and I don't want to pick on kids, but, like, the kids are sort of like, the girl is sort of like, blinks, like, it's just constantly sort of like, she's got all these, like, facial tics due to the fact that she's a kid and she's sort of like, she's just basically going through her lines rather than she's constant. I don't know, it's like, there were child actors in The Haunting of Hill House, and they were excellent. And then you've got the kids, and it's just like, they're awful. And you're kind of like, okay. And I just thought that because Haunting of Hill House was kind of like this American gothic horror story, that what they've done now is they've gone, right, this is set in the 80s, so this is a throwback to those 1980s, 70s Sunday film specials from the British Children's Film Foundation. And I just thought, well, it's all deliberate. And then it got like halfway through the fourth episode, and I was just like, "No, it's not, is it? It's just there. It's just. I'm still enjoying it. I think that Henry Thomas's sort of Prince Charles thing, I think it's really interesting because he hasn't just done a British accent, which he could have easily done.
2: Yeah.
1: He's created a very specific character, which is sort of, it's sort of like." Well, he's sort of like British aristocracy. So he's like, he's created a specific thing. And people are like, oh, well, we don't like it, and I don't like it. I think he's done something that's really interesting. Also, Matt Holness, former fan club member, Matt Holness, Garth Marenghi himself, is in it. He's got this absolutely, I mean, it's weird because he wouldn't have been on the entire production. So he would have turned up. And his scenes are just far better than the rest of the series. You know what I mean? It's like he wasn't on set every day realising what a shit show it was. So when he turned up, he like really nailed it. And then, so his scenes, like he has this amazing scene in, I think, episode 6 or 7, which I think it's episode 6, which is like a standout scene. And you just go, wow, he really, he's got like this monologue and he's really great in it. But like, it's, I'm enjoying it. I'm really enjoying it. It's not scary. And I think the acting is, I thought it was deliberate. I thought it was being really meta where it was trying to do the thing. And then I've realized that actually the acting just, it's weird. It's just really weird that it's that off the mark.
2: There's another film as well from the 70s that I quite like. It's a Michael Winner film called The Nightcomers. And that's like a prequel to Turn of the Screw. And it's Peter Quint and Mrs. Jessel, or Miss Jessel, it's their story, and it's sort of, again, played for this sort of almost real-life horror of what an awful, awful man he is. And that's Marlon Brando and Stephanie Beecham, I think.
1: Michael Winner directed Marlon Brando. Oh, well, that's not actually that. Okay, yeah, sure. 70s, sure.
2: That's worth checking out as well, but The Innocents is brilliant. And in that, Peter Quint is Peter Wingard. It's very... Right. And it's genuinely spooky and quite eerie all the way through as well. It works really well.
1: Part of the thing about Turn of the Screw is that kind of like it's narrated from her point of view and you're never really sure what's what.
2: Mm.
1: And with this, they've kind of spelled everything out. Yeah. They've sort of like shown their hand quite early and then you're like, all right, okay. I think that the scene when she splits up with her fiancé is... Have you got there yet?
2: No.
1: I think that's great. I think there was some really great moments in it. It's a bit...
2: I think unless they pull something out there, it feels like they've made changes which I think kind of undermine the story. And unless they've got like a great alternative ending that's a bit different, that's a bit like, oh, okay, it feels like, I don't know why you would have made those decisions.
1: It's not that scary, but also the big card that they've got up their sleeve is that... well, we do stuff like in the background and, you know, and you go, yeah, but you did all that in the Haunting of Hill House. And in actual fact, I think that the house that they set it in is so similar to the house from Hill House that you kind of like go, yeah, like it doesn't really feel like, even though you're basing it on a different story, it doesn't really feel like you're bringing that much new to the table. It feels like, you know, it feels like you're doing the same thing again. Did you ever watch Moondial when you were growing up?
2: Yeah.
1: That was fucking scary. Was it BBC or ITV?
2: BBC, yeah.
1: It was fucking terrifying. I re-bought it on DVD a few years ago and I re-watched it. It was just fucking, it was stuff of nightmares, Moondial. And I think that's really kind of like what I thought the tone that they were aiming for with this series was. Oh. And they've kind of like, missed it by miles.
2: It's a great opportunity to do sort of English Gothic haunting house story, and it feels that almost you can modernise it, but it's almost that you've also got rid of so many of the other elements that make the story work, I think. It's like, well, yeah, and it works now.
1: And they've set it in the 80s, but they're not really... I guess because of Stranger Things, they've already done that. So they're not really monopolising on the fact that it's the 80s. So I thought, we could go the Stranger Things route and set it in the 80s. But what I thought their stroke of genius was rather than set it in the 80s like they did with Stranger Things, they're basing it on those children's 1980s scary children's shows. And they met, even down to the style of the acting. And then I realised that that's actually not what they're doing. It's just a little bit, you know. Anyway, but Moondial, that was fucking terrifying. I started watching House.
2: Oh, yeah, of course.
1: And obviously for years and years, Hugh Laurie's been on chat shows and he's told that story about how he auditioned for it and they didn't even realise he wasn't American.
2: Oh, yeah.
1: His accent is so good. And I know really like clever people that say, oh, House is incredible. So I've watched like 3 seasons of House.
2: 3 seasons?
1: Yeah.
2: Wow.
1: I think I started in season 5 and I'm on season 7 now. It's one of the worst things I've ever seen.
2: Why have you watched 3 seasons?
1: It's just on in the background. And I'm sort of obsessed with how much I hate it. I think it's awful. It's just like mind-blowingly awful. Like the characters, they've only written one character and they just distribute the lines out to all of the cast members. And the only thing that differentiates any of the characters is the person that's playing them rather than how it's written. It's just like they're all the sassiest, smuggest character. It's just awful.
2: I've never seen it. He's basically Sherlock Holmes, isn't he? But he's a doctor.
1: Yeah.
2: It's like that.
1: I guess so. But like, it's the same episode every single week. It's exactly, we haven't got time to go into it. It's the same, but because I just think it's awful. But because of that, I went back and I watched a bit of Fry and Laurie. Mm-hmm. And then I've started watching Blackadder again. But Blackadder, I think Hugh Laurie is one of the funniest, especially from a bit of Fry and Laurie. I just think that those two, they were incredible. That series is incredible. It's so funny.
2: Stephen Fry tells a story, I think, about at some point in House, they were going to introduce House's brother or something. And then they said, who should we get to play it? And I think someone suggested, why don't we get Stephen Fry? And the producer apparently said, oh, we can't get Stephen Fry, he's English. And that was the whole thing of it, where it's like, all right, again, it's another, no one knows Hugh Laurie is English.
1: Sure. But also he played basically that character in Guy Ritchie Sherlock?
2: Yes, he did, yeah, yeah.
1: So he's done that. But, oh, God. But anyway, so I just wanted to... I just double-check, and I went back and I watched Fry and Laurie and Blackadder. He's incredible. Like, he's absolutely incredible. I don't get it. I don't get how they've managed to... I just think it's just... Anyway, I think it's sacrilegious. I don't think you're allowed to say anything negative about House, because it's so... I was just sort of like, hang on a minute. Have I been taking crazy pills?
2: Well, I find now that, you know, in the advent, and I find Netflix shows like this too, but since we started getting those HBO shows, when you kind of go back and watch things that aren't HBO, I find it all a bit like sort of network American television always feels very kind of staid and formulaic and a bit kind of cheap in the way that sort of that more expensive stuff doesn't. I have that problem with Netflix stuff as well, that Netflix, even though everyone sort of seems to only watch Netflix, I find their kind of productions always really lacking and don't do anything for me.
1: It feels Netflix. There was that Will Ferrell film, Eurovision.
2: Oh, yeah, is that good?
1: I mean, I didn't enjoy it, but I didn't get all the way through it. But I know people that watched it 3 times in 1 weekend because they loved it.
2: I guess you could do a film like that because it's not a big budget movie, right? It's kind
1: of... Just for, well, I don't know. I mean, just, they put quite a lot of special effects in there. Okay. It's not like... But I just didn't find... that's not the point. But my point was that when you compare that to Talladega Nights or even Anchorman, they feel like films, but then when you watch Eurovision, the film quality of it feels like, yeah, this is like for Netflix, right?
2: Yeah, exactly.
1: It feels like, even when you're comparing that, a Will Ferrell film to other Will Ferrell films, it doesn't look like a Will Ferrell film. It looks like a Netflix film. It's weird. We haven't got loads of...
2: Give you a sinking feeling or a feeling of dread?
1: How do you mean?
2: Wasn't that how we got onto this, talking about films that give you a feeling of dread?
1: Yeah, sure. But so Blackadder. When I watched Blackadder Goes Forth originally, we taped it off TV. And so I never knew which was the last episode because it was all out of sequence. So you have that overbearing, foreboding sense of dread that something awful is going to happen. Even with Blackadder the Third, you're kind of like all the way through it, you're going, he's going to die.
2: Someone's going to die.
1: You never know. They always die at the end of every series, but you never know, like, oh God, is this the one where they're going to, especially with Blackadder Goes Forth, I mean, they're basically going to die in every single episode, and you're kind of like going, oh, is this the one that they, and it's sort of, yeah, I just, as a child growing up, I just had this overbearing sense of foreboding. Just like Rocky IV.
2: That's Fan Club.
1: That Fan Club.
2: We brought it back. She takes some fan mail.
1: We'll do some fan mail. Are you ready, Brian?
3: I'm all right, yeah, I'm ready as I'll ever be. And AC/DC, I've got a new single out this week and or last week, and it sounds exactly like every single AC/DC song ever recorded in the history of time. Well, good for us. Fish on a dishy. Hi, Nick and Nat. How are you doing, boys? I literally saw The Matrix for the first time yesterday, and I was quite shocked. I thought it was known to be a cinema masterpiece, but I found some scenes quite silly. What do you think? Cheers, Emily.
1: Well, that's almost like what we were just talking about with House and stuff.
2: I think it's been so parodied and copied that I think it's probably difficult to see it in the way it would have been perceived. And I also think it's a film where... I think The Matrix was great, but I think The Matrix has lost points for me, or given me no reason to watch it again because of its sequels. I find it's almost like ruined it for me. Whereas I think the original The Matrix was a great film, and now I have no real interest in seeing it again because I found the sequels so ropey.
1: I think it was the last film I watched before I went to university, or maybe that was The Mummy. I never liked The Matrix. I never was that. I've got weird taste though. What I'm learning, I don't like House, and everyone likes House. And I never liked The Matrix, and everyone likes The Matrix. I've never seen either of the sequels all the way through in one sitting. I've probably watched them. I don't know. I don't know the difference between the two sequels. But, yeah, and it was never really... I love Keanu Reeves as well. It's probably my least favourite film of his. Just never got into it. Never liked it. I'm not better than anyone. I've just got a different sensibility. So, Emily, yeah, I agree. I don't think it's that great. Although, you know, obviously special effects. Yeah, but I don't give a fuck about The Matrix, to be honest. Yeah. And the sequels, yeah, absolutely. What's the point? And they're making another one, aren't they? Fuck off.
3: Dear Nick and Matt, I don't know if I'm just bored or if this new normal is driving me crazy, but I've recently started appreciating reality TV shows. Is there any reality TV show that you like? Thanks, Charlie.
1: Don't watch them. How about you?
2: I watch First Dates. That's reality TV, is it? Would you call that reality TV?
1: Sure.
2: Sort of. I quite like Gordon Ramsay's Kitchen Nightmares, but I sort of also like it.
1: I love... Gordon Ramsay's Kitchen Nightmares USA. I think that is top notch viewing. I also watched Don't Tell the Bride, actually, because she's just always like going, "Wow, what a fucking cunt!" Absolutely, they've got like 15 grand to spend on a wedding, and they go like, "Well, this dress is 100 quid, and then we're going to go on a 14 grand stag do." It's like, wow. Like, such cunts. One woman got married on a fucking plane. He got everyone to the airport. They all had to get their passports. They all got on a plane. And then they got married at the front of the plane, on the plane. And then they landed back down where they were. And they got... the party was in a shed that had, like, sand all over the floor and plastic tables. And it was just like... Everyone thought that they were going abroad. They didn't. They just did, like, a circuit around Manchester, landed. And they got married at the front of the fucking plane. And no one could fucking see because they're in a fucking plane aisle. It was a tiny little EasyJet kind of plane with, like, three seats that side, three seats that side. The father of the bride couldn't give his own fucking daughter away. He was sat right at the back. Like, no one could fucking see the wedding. They got married at the back. It was just fucking shit. And you just, like, go, you're a fucking cunt, mate. Like, she only got married because the fucking cameras were there. You know, this is going to get annulled, like, as soon as the fucking crew go home. So I like watching Don't Tell the Bride. That's my thought on that. And one more.
3: Hello! Do you like any films that involve the seaside? I need some summer films to cheer me up, Tim.
1: I mean, is this a late one? Why do you need a summer film to cheer you up? What's a film?

0: Alfred Molina.
1: What's the one where he plays a Russian, where he's like a Russian sailor that comes over to England?
0: I don't know.
1: Oh. Well, there's one where he plays a Russian sailor. It's not the set of the seaside, but when I said Wish You Were Here, it made me think of that. So maybe, nah, I mean, I can't think of anything set at the beach. Oh, Barton Fink. Doesn't he go to the beach in Barton Fink?
0: Yeah, the Warriors.
1: Not really.
0: They go to Coney Island. Not really.
1: But why would you want to watch a film? Like, summer films aren't set at the seaside. Summer films are set in outer space and stuff.
0: Hmm.
1: You know,
0: Visitor Brezhnev is the Alfred Molina film. Never seen it.
1: That's the one. Yeah. I think it came free with like a copy of the Evening Standard when you bought it. When you could buy the Evening Standard, it came in like a cardboard sleeve. And my dad found it in a charity shop because someone had donated it to Oxfam. And then it ended up in France. And I don't know when I watched it, but like, yeah, it's not very good, so I wouldn't bother watching that. Anyway.
0: Thanks, Charlie. Tim.
1: Yeah, so Tim, so it's time for Halloween. I'd start watching all of like the horror films now. Start with Halloween. Work backwards to I'd probably watch Halloween and then I might follow it up with Halloween. And then, just to round it all off, I'd watch Halloween. Three films in the same franchise, all called Halloween.
0: You fucking idiots.
1: You idiots. Look what you've done.
0: And also, this one's in the same sequence. So if you're watching them in order, you'd have to watch Halloween, then Halloween. But absolutely.
1: Well, yeah. Yes. Halloween is the direct sequel to Halloween. You go, you fucking what?
0: Makes me absolutely furious, Nick.
1: You fucking morons. And then what's the new one called? Halloween Kills. And it's just like, well, just give it... Right, our guest is in the waiting room, but fuck it, we'll ask him what he thinks about the state of the Halloween franchise. We're going to play a song, and then we'll get our guest on. Right, brilliant. Great. I believe...

0: Helm and Nathaniel Metcalf's Fan Club on FUBAR Radio.
1: And we're back after the song. My name is Nick, this is Nathaniel, and we're back live. We're not live, we're pre-recorded in our studio. We're in separate living rooms, and we are now joined by action director, stunt coordinator, and stunt performer extraordinaire, Clive Curtis. Hello, Clive, how you doing?
2: Hello, fellas. I'm fine, thank you.
1: We have a mutual friend, Kenny, my personal trainer. You know Kenny, don't you?
2: Indeed, a wonderful mutual friend.
1: He's a lovely guy, and he said that he was meeting you, and basically it was just really excited to meet you. Your list, your CV of stuff that you've been involved in is absolutely huge. I mean, goes all the way back to The Spy Who Loved Me, The Wild Geese, American Werewolf in, I'm just sort of like skipping through it, but like Superman right. 2, American Werewolf in London, Superman 3, Top Secret, Spies Like Us, Batman, which is kind of like what I instantly recognise you from. So yeah, we're just really excited to have you on the show.
2: Well, thank you.
1: Thanks for being here.
3: Did you get involved in the business in the first place?
2: Say again.
3: How did you get involved in the stunt business in the first place?
2: Oh, you know. It's a funny thing. A stunt is not something I knew about at all. I was actually thinking I wanted to model. I was a sportsman. And obviously I had the wrong body to become a model. I was far too heavily built. And just to make a long story short, I was at my wrestling gym one night. And my coach had told me about a wrestler, a stunt coordinator that frequented the place. And one night, whilst I was there, he came in, and as luck would have it, the following week, I should have been attended the English Championships. He came in, there was an introduction. And you know, you sometimes meet people and you feel you've known each other all your life. Mm-hmm. This was it, simpatico. And my coach wasn't able to accompany me as my second, and he volunteered. And he came along, and after the match, he said to me, "You ought to be a stuntman. We haven't got a black stuntman in Britain." And I said, "What's that?" And he explained, and we took it from there. And, you know, his name's incidentally, sadly, he's passed away, but Jackie Cooper.
3: Wow. That does seem kind of extraordinary, really. So what year would this be? So you were at the time, were you a weightlifter and a wrestler then?
2: Yeah. Well, two forms of wrestling and weightlifting. Holding championships in all, and just not knowing really what I wanted to do. And in those days, as an amateur, you really didn't, you could not accept any monies whatsoever. You know, I now see the sportsmen, they're sponsored with Mercedeses and all sorts of things. We couldn't do that. There I was, night after night, with my duffel bag on my shoulder, you know, standing in the rain at the bus stop. I must have been about 18 because I was still at college studying, thinking I wanted to be an optician because my mother had always suffered from poor eyesight. And she said, "That's a good trade because you can go anywhere in the world and do it." But I didn't like being cooped up in one place.
3: What was the first film or production you worked on then in a stunt capacity?
2: It was a commercial. It was a commercial for Nigeria. And we did that as a Guinness commercial. Do you know the Park Towers Hotel in, is it at the end of Kensington High Street?
3: Okay.
1: Sure. Okay.
2: The name may have changed, but that's where it was. And right. It was a brilliant stroke of luck for me, actually, because what we had was a very sleek, it was made for Nigeria, very sleek black guy in a white suit. I was a rebel. And he came out of the Mercedes car as they walked into this hotel. But I ran out as a thug and did a flying karate kick over the bonnet of the car, which missed him, leaving him look as cool as ever. And of course, I landed on the deck. And this was done several times. But what was good about this, after we saw the rushes, everything was fine, we thought, until they went away and scrutinized. There's a very thin airline going through the film. And because the car was green, they decided they had to shoot it again, but with a red car. So, you know, I was excited because obviously it was double bubble. And I thought, well, I'll have some more of this.
3: This is the game for me.
2: Yeah.
3: So that's so straight away you've kind of got into this. Did you know anything about kind of karate kicking, or do you have to know all these different disciplines of fight techniques and things before going in?
2: Yes, at the time, obviously I held 3 national championships and I did other sports. I was immersed in sports. But at that time, we hadn't structured the way we do now. Well, for a long time, there's been a structure now. In order to entertain anyone becoming a stunt person, they have to have 6 disciplines in as varied sports as possible. And that's basically not to say that they're a stunt person. I'm using the person to get out of the gender issue. Mm-hmm. That's just to say that person has the aptitude, a physicality, so that you're able to, the coordinator is then able to introduce whatever they require from them and for them to be able to do what is required under supervision.
1: Yeah. Well, I know from when I first met Kenny, he used to teach me boxing, but he's not really a boxer. He just got to a certain level because he wanted to be a stuntman. But he was doing swimming and diving. And I think when I first met him, we went trampolining. And he was kind of like, he got to sort of like a level of trampolining. And then the next thing you know, he's setting himself on fire. And you go...
2: Right.
1: And you just see all these pictures of him, like, walking around, you know, burning. And it's just really cool.
2: Yeah, I mean, you know, versatility is what's going to keep you working.
1: Mm-hmm. But when you first had to jump over that car, like, like this is right at the beginning of your career, were you sort of, like, scared about hurting yourself? And did you kind of like, once you realized that was what you were going to do, I mean, did you realize that you were going to be a stuntman when you first started doing it, or is it something that you got into as you were going, like you started training more and more? Because the idea of
2: being obviously physically adept more than that for that sort of thing, it's now introduced to me. I know what's needed. So, yes, when I fly over the bonnet of a car with a flying karate kick, we do have mats on the opposite side where I'm landing. But nonetheless, you still can come a cropper. You still have to know how to land. But, you know, at that level of competition, you know, when I first started wrestling, but when I obviously progressed into one of our trainings was we had to learn to break fall on concrete. What a break fall is when you literally flip over from standing onto your back and synchronizing that fall with the use of your hands to take the pressure, the flat palms and the forearms, to take the pressure off of your back, and obviously knowing how to keep your head off the floor as well.
1: Right.
3: So you've also, one of your main things is that you are sort of on screen and playing a henchman in For Your Eyes Only, and you've been in what looks about almost every James Bond film from the kind of mid to late 70s, right, in some capacity.
2: But well, I did all the ones with Roger Moore.
3: Wow.
1: But then you also went from like the main Bond franchise to doing Never Say Never Again with Sean Connery.
2: That's correct. Now there was another good payday, and that's because I had gone right through. I became a fixture within, and thanks to the Broccoli family. I mean, they obviously saw my talent, and they were fabulous. And I got to know the family personally. So I was always there in some capacity. And we had basically ran the course of the Roger Moore Bond. And not long after, shortly after, Never Say Never came about. And of course, I was jumping ship from one to the other. And so to be able to be in that position of being wanted was obviously, you know, goes without saying. It's not often that situation comes along. So when it does, you grab it with both hands.
3: If you assume that everyone, and you say that kind of making the Bond films is a kind of, there's a sort of family element to it with the crew, right? So everyone comes back. Is that correct to say that you get a lot of the same people coming back and again and again?
2: Absolutely. The main core, not literally from the extended, but the main core of people, yeah. You know, and if you look down the call sheet of certain Bond films, you will see the names being repeated. It's rather like an army. You know, you're going on a mission, you've been on previous missions, it's been successful, so you again gather the same people.
3: So in that case, was there ever any, there wasn't any bad blood coming back, or was it, it wasn't seen as a bad thing for you to go and do an alternative James Bond movie for another studio? Or was that just, is it just the business and that's...
2: No, not at all, because at the same time, once I was available for both of them, you know, there would have been a problem, and I think that would have made it more stressful for me. Once I had started to work between the two, if when I was needed, I had to say to the other, you know, obligated over there, I can't come and see. But fortunately, that was never the case.
3: So it's just never a clashing time. So I guess that's right. Cause it's essentially you're freelance in between the time.
2: Indeed.
3: Yeah. So it's another movie. It wouldn't be seen as.
2: Absolutely.
3: So, Clive, you've got one of the rare distinctions in movies, as more than anyone can say, you've had a fight with Batman.
2: Well, yes. Yes. And do you know, I still get people writing to me today to say it's the best fight they ever saw, which is rather flattering.
3: And it's almost you have the upper hand for most of it.
2: Yeah, and it's something, you know, which wasn't actually long planned. It came about virtually overnight. And if you notice in that movie, you know, usually if you're going to do something like that, participate on that scale, you would have established your character. So you would have seen him lurking in the background doing something. But I just appeared. And ironically, I'd before the film, I'd actually chased it as a coordinator myself with the then action director, the camera, the fight director. He wasn't a fight director, he was a cameraman. And it didn't work. And so when it came time to get some really exciting stuff thanks to him, he shouted my name, and so I appeared there.
3: And famously, that film, before it came out, Michael Keaton was probably better known for kind of more comic roles. And I guess he probably would have had to work out. But part of your job, I suppose, is to make actors look better on screen, right? So the fact that fighting you is to make you've got the kind of physique and you're able to throw punches and do all these different martial arts, different fighting disciplines. But your job, I guess, is to make the actor on screen appear to be a match for you or a better match for you, right?
2: Well, yes, indeed. But in fairness, we use the actors as much as one can, but then he too does have a stunt double. And so the camaraderie, simpatico, the physicality, all of that comes about on the way his double and myself then works. When you get two people who are very adept at very high levels of their sports, what's wonderful about that, rather than going through long-winded routine where a fight can start to look like a dance, you don't need to do that. They can literally spar and it works. So it becomes very realistic.
3: Right, right. And what do you think now? I guess a good example would be someone like Tom Cruise now, who's sort of his almost USP in the Mission Impossible films is that he does a great deal of his own stunts. Is that something you kind of have a lot of respect for? Do you feel it sort of taking work away from people, or how do you feel about actors that want to do more and more?
2: It's a tricky area. I mean, you know, there are some actors who are very capable. But that's not the point. The point is, you've got a crew of people, and this is one for the producer. And, you know, if suddenly something goes awry, you've got your whole crew having to stand down. You then have an enormous insurance issue. So it's not that, yes, there are times naturally when it's not an actor's forte, so you really have to work hard to portray them in a good light, but there are times when good sense has to prevail.
3: I think when I'm watching, it's something I think is done a lot better now, but often when you watch older movies, you see like a stunt double who looks nothing like the sort of principal actor, and it stands out a mile. Is there anyone you've ever doubled for that at the point of doing it, you were like, I look absolutely nothing like him. It's really going to show up.
2: Yes, there was actually. I mean, the most, the most memorable case was, and it wasn't so much that we didn't look alike, there was a complexion difference.
3: Hmm.
2: And I don't know if you well, actually, it's on Never Say Never Again. The actor, Bernie Casey, sadly, the late Bernie Casey, played Felix Leiter. Now, I sat in the makeup chair for nearly 3 hours. And there is no, he was considerably lighter in complexion. But we were working in England. And there were clauses which has been established in America that you will not black up an actor to, you know, take the part that I was doing. So it went in reverse. But there are ways you can also help that situation. You know, by a silhouetted situation, and also I was doing a lot of diving sequence. So, you know, camera-wise, we can manipulate the scene of me just going into the water, and many things can be done. But that, again, was because the various sequence lent itself to that. But there are situations that I could see. And at the time, I was the only one. And also, he was Bernie was about 6'4". Hmm. I'm 6'1", just a touch, maybe 6'1½". But normally you that's not considerably much, especially when you do not have two established actors within the same shot. You can have a person of 5'10", 5'8", as long as their physique is the same long, as opposed to short legs for a man with long legs, mm-hmm. You can do that.
3: I suppose that's true, because at the start, you were the first black British stuntman on Equity's books, right?
2: Quite possibly in Europe.
3: So that would have meant that if ever you had to double for a black actor, you were the only person to go to. So it would almost imagine that this would have happened far more frequently, you'd imagine, just because there wouldn't have been enough, or there wouldn't have been that variety of sizes and physiques and shapes and stature and everything.
2: No, but what one has to remember at that time, there wasn't a great deal of films being made in England that necessitated black actors. Oh. You know, they had a tiny part. Maybe they'd come on to a line. And but when the Americans came over, so what I then did, I took it on myself, because to reiterate what we talked about, versatility is what keeps you working. I then, in downtime, there was never any downtime, because you would go, much as Nick has experienced with Kenny, constantly adding other sports. Because the last thing you'd want is for an actor to come across the pond and they say, oh, there's this black chap, he's a stuntman. And you say, I can't do that. So you're investing into a business.
3: So even before you get the... So it's not something where, say, it would be like a motorcycle stunt or something and you didn't ride a motorcycle. You would almost have to preempt all these things by learning all these disciplines long before there was ever an offer on the table of a stunt involving a horse or a motorcycle. Or is that right? You have to sort of know these things going into it, or you have to have such a wide kind of variety of...
2: Well, I wouldn't say, you know, you cannot become a specialist at everything. But yes, I did. I do not have a love for motorbikes, but I did learn to ride motorbikes. But thankfully, there was never a time that I needed to do anything that was so expert. But ironically, there was, I remember there's a chap I used to use when I became a coordinator, who was a motorcycle chap, Stuart Clark, who was absolutely brilliant. And so, again, you can get around these things, because I remember us doing a wonderful, he was a hitman, and it necessitated him to be in complete black leather, and with a black helmet, with blacked out face. So no one knows, but he was so brilliant. We were actually in France and he was going up and down stairs and things. But so, you know, they're always, we're creative people in the movie business. So, you know, one of the joys of being in films or anything like that, people say to me, what's the most engaging time? And that's when you get a script through the door and you read it and you have to block it. You then have a meeting. And if you're lucky enough to keep that piece of action that so captivated you into the film, and then you work at bringing it to life, That is magical.
1: Hmm. So how much...
2: Sorry, say?
1: How much of what you do is you working it out and bringing it to the director or to the production, and how much of it is them basically telling you what they're trying to achieve? Is it very collaborative?
2: It can be, and it's wonderful you've said that, because you have three scenarios. You have a scenario of it being very collaborative. You have a scenario of a director just not knowing what he wants, because, you know, you are working from one word. You can see one word, riot, on a page, and suddenly this turns into 500 extras. You can see that same word and you meet a director who has a completely different concept. And it's really his or her baby. And so one of our jobs also is that we really have to be almost psychologists, because you are working with creative people who has really strong tempers sometimes. And you can be on a shoot for 3-4 months and there has to be an equilibrium. You know, we don't want to fight every day.
3: I was, as Nick was saying earlier, and you brought it up before, that when people like us, and me and Nick are both in our early 40s, and we look at your CV, and it's just lots and lots, film after film of films we've grown up with. And to us, all these films have sort of taken on a kind of mythical, magical element because they're films you've seen again and again. And they're such huge films to us. As someone who's involved in it, do you understand and appreciate that kind of magic, or are they very much like, that was just work? Or do you get that? Do you kind of understand that, how people feel about these films, or does it feel like that's a job?
2: Well, in fairness, I think I was very fortunate, and I still consider myself fortunate, because I see that as being a really golden... Well, I mean, we all consider our period a golden age, but I truly believe that was a golden age. I've been very fortunate to work with people like Olivier at the end of his career. You know, and not just to have worked with them, but to have spent time talking with these people. Richard mm-hmm. Burton, Hardy Krueger, Richard Harris. Do you remember Wilfred Hyde White? Mm-hmm. You know, these people are giants. And, you know, Poitier, Belafonte. And it's... you know, when you not only you're there and you are there in those as equals. Sadly, we got into a situation in about the late 90s coming into the 2000s and there where we suddenly saw the demigods. People who could not even give you a soliloquy. They could only deliver a couple of lines to camera, but you were not supposed to look them in the eye. And, you know, it became a very unfortunate time. And when I think back, you know, when I did The Wild Geese, I never met Richard Burton. And there we were, sitting one evening under the African sky, talking as if we'd gone to school together. And I remember after the film, we came back to London, because this was all shot in South Africa. We came back to London and we only did a couple of days at the studio. And one day I was walking through one of the London hotels and I heard a voice, "Hey, Clive, come over, come over." And it was Richard and his then wife, Susie Hunt. And this is what you get. You have people that immediately, you know, they were genuine people. That's not to say that I didn't meet the, you know, the odd individual that you would probably see walking through Regent Street, and from 100 yards you could know them, think you could see them thinking, how am I going to get out of having to engage with him? But that's human nature.
3: Oh, that's really interesting. So you think it's because you kind of think of like actors of that era and movie stars of that era almost seem much more legendary and untouchable than more recent people. To me anyway, it sort of feels like they're sort of slightly unknowable, and yet you'd find them to be much more personable. And is that right? Is that fair to say?
2: Yeah, it's the old adage, you know, the more in depth you are, you do not think of yourself. You think of yourself only as it's the canon, you know, the workload you have. And they also realize that it doesn't matter how good an actor you are, if you're not feeding back from someone else, it's not working.
3: Wow.
2: You know? And sure.
1: But your first credited role here is The Spy Who Loved Me, and then you right. went on to do the Wild Geese. So, so what was it like working with Roger Moore, where he was the main guy, James Bond, and then when he's part of an ensemble in The Wild Geese? Did you sort of like, was that sort of like the same stunt team that went over from that production to the other production?
2: There was pretty much the main core of the stunt team. But by then, I mean, I had not much to do with Roger on The Spy Who Loved Me. I saw him around. He was there. We're in proximity. But, you know, good morning, hello, that sort of thing. But then, of course, having, as you say, followed on, and we're now away on location, he now sees me as a person he's been seeing for the last 3 months. And when you're on location, and not just being on location, the nature of the film dictates sometimes how much time you may spend with that person or within their proximity. So if you're standing next to a person shoulder to shoulder, you know, you might nod. He might nod, might say something, and you reply, and it goes off. But there are a couple of actors, and they're actually big names, and I won't mention their names, that we've spent time sitting next to each other. And if I'd said, they would have said, and that would have been it. And you have to respect that headspace that they want.
3: I suppose I can understand it if it's for a performance or someone has something to do that's maybe quite emotional or something that they might want. But other than that, there's a just element to it. You just think, just a bit rude, really. Surely everyone would prefer to have someone to chat to than to sit silently next to someone.
2: Well, yeah, but, you know, it's human nature. I myself put it down to human nature that you, as we refer back to the beginning, you meet some people and immediately you feel you're simpatico with them. Mm-hmm. I remember, actually, I was on Incheon, which was in South Korea. And I don't drink, I never have or smoke at all. So I don't know what certain alcohol tastes like. But nonetheless, I don't know if you remember the actor Ben Gazzara. He's an American actor.
1: Mm-hmm. Yeah.
2: He was on the film. And Ben Moore came along. I was with some other stuntmen and a couple of actors. And I seem like the life and soul of the party. And as Ben came along, he said, I don't know what you're on, but I want some of that. He naturally assumed that I was legless. But the mere fact that he engaged with me, it became a talking point for the rest of the movie. Whereas there was an actor there that, as a child, I grew up seeing this actor, and he became like a god. And the first meeting we had was not good. Was not good. And that's all I'll say.
3: Does that ever get repaired, or does that ruin those films for you later? If you try and watch that again,
2: This was never repaired.
3: Right.
2: Never repaired. It was very sad, actually, because I tell you how bad it was, that we had an enormous sequence that took the amphibious vehicles, had to do literally the Incheon landing. So they went out to sea. It took half a day. We had five cameras on it to set this up. And as he came in, I was a very dear friend of mine. Actually, it was a double for Roger Moore, a dear, dear friend, Martin Grace, sadly no longer with us. And we were together. And as the amphibious vehicle landed, there was supposed to come over the, it's like a 45 degree slope. And he lost his footing. And we tried to recover the situation. And he saw it was me from the corner of his eye, and he lashed out to say, "Get away from me," and fell on his ass. The shot was ruined.
3: Now, I guess you mentioned earlier about it being a golden age, and you feel like it's a golden age. Do you think the sort of golden age of stunts is over now? Do you feel like you still get that? Do you feel like it's now CGI has replaced a lot of that? Or do you feel that there's still a lot of big stunts happening in sort of major movies?
2: There are clever things happening, but the sheer naked physicality of what is required. And I have to be careful because there are some, you know, we do say this, yes, it's gone out, but there are some movies suddenly will take you back to that demand. So I have to be fair to my young compatriots. But even back at those days, you know, what was really special is when it's to do the stunt that is seamless. Like, okay, there are some films, they're not major stunts, but people would go to the cinema and they'd say, "Where was the stunt there?" And you'd have to point it out to them.
1: Well, so what was the stunt work that you did on Four Weddings and a Funeral?
2: You know, when they were late in the van and the car, there's a little Mini chasing down the motorway.
3: Oh, yes, yeah, yeah.
2: And suddenly there was an emergency stop and an altercade between the two vehicles.
1: Right.
2: Now, yes, you see, you say, what was it? But if you have ordinary people doing that, it might not have gone so smoothly and marry into the film, so the stunt does not become the subject.
3: Right. So there's almost like a lot of invisible work happening that you can...
2: Oh, absolutely. You know, for gratification, what I used to was when... And going back to seeing that one word, creating that stunt so smoothly, you then go to the cinema and you're sitting there and you see people in front of you go, "Your day's done, the job's done."
1: What was the stunt work that you did on Superman 3?
2: Superman 3. I'm relying on you to have known because I don't have it in front of me, but we went away to Calgary. Superman always go to Calgary to do the wheat fields because the massive wheat fields. Now, do you remember Pamela Anderson? No, not Pamela Anderson. She's now... Pamela Stevenson. Now, do you remember as she walked in that rather fitted red dress, and there were cranes and people falling about, going off? It was as she walked along, there was mayhem happening.
1: Right.
2: And then back in the studio, when we returned to England, we had other situation of people, Superman rescuing people out of windows of skyscrapers and so forth, and various blow-up sequences. And yeah, those are obvious stunts because you're seeing bodies flying around, projecting.
1: And they're more like visual gags, aren't they?
2: Yeah, absolutely.
3: I know you want to talk about some of the work you do with Ellis Manor House.
2: That's correct. One of our most significant historic buildings in Christendom.
3: And is that local to you? Is that local to Lincolnshire?
2: Indeed, yeah.
3: And what did you have to say about it? So you're sort of dedicated to preserving it. Is that what about the house is it, or why is it important to you, and why should is it important to everyone else, or why should we?
2: Well, it's not that it's important. It's not solely important to me. My late partner Violet Hamilton, who was a photographic curator and an artist within her own right, we took this house on 3.5 decades ago. Sadly for me, she passed away in 2014. But we had a wonderful life together. We traveled the world because she was an artist. Are you familiar with the female photographer, Julia Margaret Cameron?
3: I'm not, I'm afraid, no.
2: She was the first female photographer. We're talking the birth of photography. And she wrote a book on her. And I learned an enormous amount from her, as we both did with each other. But she also worked for one of the producers of a Bond film, Michael Wilson, who is an avid collector of photographs. And she helped to build that collection, which is one of the finest collections. And so we actually met in France on A View to a Kill, because she was there working with Michael, the producer. We met. She told me she had people in England. And after a few weeks, I said, well, look, I'm back to England now. If you're back there, and she was, and the rest is history. And so, you know, when you're young, you take on these old places, you literally, you know, try to make this habitable. There was no central heating. You're sleeping in sub-zero temperatures. I don't know if you know anything about diving, but in the dry suit, you have what's called a yogi bear, a fleece ear, beneath it to keep warm. And we'd acquired two of those, and we'd get up in the morning, have the hottest bath we could stand, and all these on, and set about the work, not just inside, but outside. And obviously, we did the manual donkey work, and then we got the specialist in when funds allowed it, financial funds. And, you know, we did this, and the house actually is known for the most important late medieval domestic wall paintings in the country. That's now been blown out the water, because I have deciphered these not to be what they thought they were. Over 100 years ago, they were found. Not much had gone on in the way of education. And now, in about, 1984 or thereabout, the renowned Courtauld Institute is, as a section there, is responsible for wall paintings. And so when I last December deciphered these, naturally they were my first port of call. I couldn't believe what I was getting, the feedback I was getting back. They were completely oblivious to what I was talking about. I've done an awful lot of research. This has taken over my life. You know, I've now created a program called The Art of Recognition. And that is, if you cannot recognize a thing, then you can't realize anything from it. Now, we're all au fait, but for people in culture, with the Italian Renaissance. But not many people are familiar with the Northern Renaissance. And they were running parallel. Obviously, it started in Italy first, we know that. But because we have a strong, you know, the Tudor period is the star of our historic show in England. But because this wool merchant, and we must never forget wool is what saved England. You know, this is why Lord Speaker sits on the wool sack still today in the House of Lords. Because Edward I realized what could be gained from the wool trade. And it was Edward III, when he went to war with the French, who were considered the superpower of the day in Europe, they wanted in on the wool trade, so he partly went to war to save the trade as well. Now, this takes us to the Hundred Years' War. Now, to get a feeling of why this is so important, it would be like us, Britain. It was England then, but I use Britain, taking on America. And, you know, at the beginning of the Hundred Years' War, we had no navy, no Royal Navy, no navy whatsoever. So what happened was they commandeered the merchant ships, which are called cogs. And obviously adapted them to suit the cause, to get our longbow men, who were so effective, incredibly effective. We were outnumbered sometimes 3-1. That was the Battle of Sluis, by the way. We were sometimes outnumbered 3-1, 5-1. We were getting men out of prison to fight. And it's within the Hundred Years' War, mainly at Agincourt, that they said the age of chivalry died. Now, we have this canon of history, and we must remember that, and it goes right through our country, our line. Now, in the Second World War, yeah, that's a hell of a way through, and I hear people with their little bits of rhetoric about Churchill. But you know, everything is connected. Now in the Second World War, when we were at our lowest ebb, we really thought we'd lost it. Churchill went to Olivier and said, make Henry V. Thus, St. Crispin's Day. And that was to bolster the nation's resolve. And what I'm trying to make people understand today is that the wool trade has no bad connotations. And this is something we now have a more diverse nation. And how are we, if we do not teach that positive of the past, how will we gather everyone together? Only a fool would wish to take a fragmented nation into battle. It's a platform where we can all, irrespective of your hue, religion, whatever, I need for every child born in this country to know they have a vested interest, that we come together when we need to, because on this land, I see Europe. Do you remember Mike Hoare, Colonel Mike Hoare? They used to call him Mad Mike Hoare. He was in the Angolan War, and we had him with us in South Africa as our military advisor. And I and Martin, my dear friend, used to sit and talk with him, because when they tried to court-martial Mike, he said, you can't touch me, I'm Irish. And he had an Irish passport, so he peed off to South Africa, which is where he lived. And we met him out there. And, you know, one day we're talking with him, and we talked about... Martin and I would wind him up in a sort of a way, like one morning we're driving to work And we said, you know, Michael, we're out last night running. Those warthogs, would they be a threat? And he says, oh, I shouldn't worry about those. They can't run very fast. And the van we're in, as luck would have it, a couple of warthogs ran up along the side. You know the way that when vehicles and they run up and they're trying to find their way. We were topping 40 miles. These warthogs were still by the wheel. So we then later on said to him about the baboons. And he said, you know, when a baboon gets shot in the stomach, which they actually do, they disembowel themselves trying to get the bullet out. And, you know, that's what I feel is happening to Europe today. We are disemboweling ourselves rather than teaching us the history and the makeup of Europe, and we are leaving ourselves vulnerable. And I really, you know, this really troubles me. I really fear for our future generation.
3: Negative note to end on, Clive, but I think we've basically run out of time.
2: Oh, my gosh, you're joking. Oh, my God.
3: We've done an hour already. We could talk to you all day about, we haven't even mentioned half the things you're involved in. But oh, my. We've run out of time. We can't, but thank you very much for joining us.
1: But you,
2: it's
1: and also
2: my
1: you
2: pleasure, have, and I thank you.
1: You have a petition to sign, don't you? So to find out more about what you've been talking about, if you go to www.elliesmanorhouse.com, there's more information there and a petition to sign. Yeah, we've run out of time. We don't even have time to play the game.
2: Well, what you do, the petition has now sort of exceeded itself, but you'll see the little mites reciting the Betjeman poem. If you share and like, because I'm trying to get a documentary made on that poem, which I think will be wonderful.
1: Okay, so share and like.
3: Talk to you.
2: It's my pleasure. Thank you.
1: Thank you very much. It's been amazing. All right. Well, we're at the end of the show. I don't know how to end it without the game. All right. So at the end of today's show, thanks, everyone, for listening. We will talk to you next week.
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5: Aha, it's not James Acaster, it's Lucy Porter, because James Acaster is still off entertaining the Australians at the Melbourne Comedy Festival. So Lucy Porter here sitting in for him on the iPod Shuffle show, and I am going to be joined by the wonderful Tom Allen very soon. But first of all, I've got my iPod out slightly fearfully. I'm going to play the first thing that comes up, which is this. Eventually. Oh, there we go. Turn the volume up, Lucy.

0: There we go. Lucy Portier standing in for James Acaster. And my first tune, which was Radiohead, selected randomly from my iPod, which is surprisingly
1: cheery.
0: Cool. I have to say, I was not expecting that. And now the lovely guest has joined us, Tom Allen, both funny, handsome, intelligent.
1: Oh, thank you very much. Thank you. It's
0: lovely
1: very nice to be here
0: you.
1: With you.
0: And you know the format of the show. Any nerves?
1: Of course. I'm extremely nervous.
0: Good.
1: But that's just a sign of the drugs I take. prescription. No, I'm not nervous. I'm very relaxed. I feel very confident about my iTunes list.
0: Good.
1: And I look forward to enforcing it on all of your listeners.
0: Well, I'm looking forward to it because I know you, you know, for a while we've gigged together. I feel that I have an insight into your personality from your stage persona.
1: Unfortunately, you do. Yes.
0: But I was thinking about it and I have absolutely no idea what your taste in music might be like. So, I mean, I'm not going to press you now because obviously we'll
1: discover. Obviously, that's the joy of the show.
0: In the course of the next couple of hours. So, shall we start off?
1: Let's
0: go.
1: You have to plug it in.
0: Crack straight in. I'm going to give you the jack.
1: So, okay, we're just jacking up here.
0: And it's on your ultra slim iPhone.
1: Yes, I have an iPhone. And
0: what's your screensaver?
1: My screensaver is me and my friend's son Henry.
0: Oh.
1: I'm reading to him from Thomas the Tank Engine.
0: That's the cuddly and approachable side of
1: that
0: Tom
1: is
0: Allen
1: the,
0: there.
1: I put that on my lock screen to remind myself that I am a good person sometimes.
0: And then when you open it up and the hardcore porn pops up, you see the other
1: very
0: side.
1: Different world,
0: Tom
1: very
0: Allen
1: different world. There. So to get it on shuffle, what do I do? I go
0: just go to your music and then if you press now playing.
1: Now playing.
0: And then that will give you the option down at the bottom.
1: Shuffle.
0: Shuffle. So put it on shuffle.
1: And then go next.
0: And then go next.
1: Okay.
0: And announce.
1: Is it going to be on... I've gone to songs.
0: Yeah.
1: So it's got everything.
0: Yeah, that should be
1: now playing.
0: There you go. What?
1: Hang on. I feel like I should go like this.
0: Okay. Yeah, well, don't allow me to... As long
1: and it's
0: as
1: playing now.
0: Cheating.
1: Is that bad?
0: There you go. Turn it up. That's the problem I had. Volume right up. Don't be shy.
1: Okay, it's playing.
0: Can you hear it?
1: I don't know what her name is, but I think she's got a lovely voice. And
0: lovely balanced individual.
1: A lovely balanced individual.
0: It's still
1: I think
0: a bit
1: she's
0: quiet.
1: Very talented and she's going to go
0: still
1: far.
0: A bit quiet.
1: It's gone quiet. She's full volume on me.
0: I could sing it if that would help.
1: I've jacked right up.

0: before you go, there's something I want you to have.
1: Oh, it's beautiful. But wait a minute, isn't this...
0: Yeah, yes it is.
1: But I thought the old lady dropped it into the ocean in the air.
0: Well, baby, I went down and got it for you.

0: Tom Allen, that's a bold first record. Well, Oops, I Did It Again by Britney Spears. Tell me about that.
1: Well, that purely came up on Shovel. I've put that on my iPhone recently for the gym, because I like it at the gym.
0: Yeah.
1: But I first listened to that song as a pre-gig song when I was first starting out, and I used to feel so nervous before I went on stage. And I found that if I listened to that, mainly when I went to Montreal, when I started out, I won a competition in stand-up called So You Think You're Funny, and part of the prize was to go to Montreal Just for Laughs Comedy Festival, which is a big,
0: wow,
1: a big American comedy festival.
0: Where the whole of the American comedy industry goes north of the border to scout for talent.
1: Yes.
0: It's quite an industry showcase, isn't it?
1: Yeah, and it's
0: how long had you been doing stand-up when you got that gig?
1: Well, I've been going, I suppose it was about a year since my first gig, but I hadn't really, I don't know, it was just terrifying. And I was on a bill with all these people like Jimmy Carr and Russell Howard and Gina Yashere and Fred McCauley and who else was on? Anyway, it was a very like high-powered bill. And there was little old me, who was 22, on his own, absolutely terrified. Oh. And so I would lie on the floor in my hotel room before I went down to be picked up in the car, because the car comes to pick you up to take you to the show. And I would be so livid with fear. I don't know if anybody's ever experienced an anxiety dream. That was my life. And so I would listen to that, and it would make me feel like, I don't, weirdly, it would make me feel very empowered and very sort of like positive and like in the mood to have a good time.
0: Yeah, yeah.
1: And so I'd listen to that on the floor,
0: Britney's
1: with my eyes closed.
0: Struggles and her overcoming of adversity, maybe.
1: I understand this is a running theme with a lot of gay icons, and it was very useful. Yeah, so it always sort of reminds me of that time a bit, but it always feels quite empowering.
0: So gosh, but Bittersweet is the power of songs, isn't it? That it can transport you back to a time,
1: yeah,
0: and stir up all those emotions like a Proustian taste or smell. That kind of,
1: yeah.
0: Britney Spears for you will always be tinged with a slight degree of terror.
1: Yeah, I found that. Mm. But you know, Britney has survived. She's doing well. She's come back with new songs, and everybody loves her. So it goes to show.
0: It does.
1: You
0: go
1: might be
0: to show.
1: Flashing your bits.
0: Well, that video I remember very, very well. That at a point where it was still kind of okay to fetishize schoolgirls, I guess. Even, I mean, that was.
1: Oh yeah, that was the video,
0: 90s,
1: wasn't it? Yeah,
0: what?
1: I was never. It's weird, when she first came out, I never really was a fan of her, so I just liked the songs when I was a bit older.
0: Yeah, yeah.
1: But yeah, that was the one, wasn't it? When she was like walking down this corridor.
0: I did a photo shoot for the Guardian newspaper with Chappie Corsandi and. Gosh, who else was it? There was a few of us, and we all dressed up as Britney and her.
1: Oh,
0: dancer. I was one of the backing dancers. At an age where really, you know, dressing up as a schoolgirl is never a good look. But I was past my peak. I was well mid to late.
1: Lucy, 30. I don't think that's past your peak.
0: No, I'm still very much in my prime. But yeah, so I have fun, and they played that song to us as we were doing the photo shoot. So I also have slightly. Again, it was, you know, it was
1: mixed
0: quite
1: feelings.
0: Enjoyable. I was aware that I was dressed as a schoolgirl making a bit of a tit of myself.
1: Well, I think I do.
0: So pre-gig music, what is it now then? What's your pre-gig songs?
1: It really depends. And quite a lot of the time I'm open to listening to quite sad songs now. Like, I'll listen to any. I'm not.
0: Well, Radiohead that we heard.
1: Radiohead,
0: the show,
1: of course. I'm not. Well, I try not to make myself suicidal before a gig. I never think that's very entertaining for people. But I quite like a bit of Amy Mann. That will probably come up on this. And I like a bit of Sufjan Stevens, I'm a big fan of.
0: Yes,
1: I really like
0: yes,
1: him.
0: Yes.
1: And I really like his new album. I've liked a lot of his albums, but I like his new album a lot. I'm really.
0: I think
1: you're
0: nothing
1: it.
0: Too frantic before a gig, actually. You don't, because the adrenaline is coursing through your veins anyway.
1: Yeah.
0: You don't want to add to that with, you know, it's sort of something that's quite good for starting off your workout at the gym.
1: Yeah.
0: Because you said that's gym playlist. I think there's another show in your gym playlist.
1: Maybe. Well, do you know what? Actually, I did listen to that at the gym, but a lot of the time, I don't know if any of your listeners find this, but when I'm there, I actually find like the movement of, like, say, being on a running machine is quite frantic enough, a bit like you're saying about the adrenaline with the gigs.
0: Yeah, yeah.
1: And so I don't need to listen to like music that's making me go, oh gosh, oh God, am I okay? Oh God, making me panic. I actually need to, I often quite like quite quiet music, quite sort of, I listen to classical music sometimes.
0: Yes, but you know, I borrowed my husband's iPod the other day. Mine was not working, and so I took my husband's, and he has gym playlists, and they're ridiculous. It's Bryn Terfel.
1: Oh, a lovely singer.
0: Tuff, a lovely singer, but not on the treadmill. That wasn't quite.
1: But do you know what I find at the gym? At my gym, they play music. It gets me very angry, Lucy.
0: Yeah,
1: they play music which is so loud.
0: Why do they have to
1: play it so loud? Like, I'm not in a nightclub. Thank you very much.
0: Yeah.
1: I'm listening to my own tunes. And if you've got the normal earphones in, you can't hear your own music because they play like duff, duff, duff, duff music.
0: Yeah,
1: I mean, there's people in my gym called Pam.
0: I know. My new gym is a very
1: gym.
0: My nude, it's the opposite of nude.
1: Okay, it's a fully
0: closed
1: gym. I used
0: to go to a very a sort of quite trendy gym where they played the loud music and I thought, well, it's a trendy gym, that's what I've signed up for. And now I go to a delightful gym which is all sort of middle-aged housefrouws like myself. And still, and it is, it's me, Pam, Sonia, we're all there just going, why? And the videos, and the you know, the uncensored MTV late-night videos.
1: Who watches any of those videos and enjoys them and enjoys that?
0: It's all lesbianism, isn't it? I didn't realise how
1: is it?
0: Much,
1: I don't know.
0: Well, most rap videos seem to involve some kind of lesbian overtones.
1: Interchange.
0: Yes.
1: Oh, really? Which, I didn't know that.
0: You know, again, I mean,
1: I don't. I mean, maybe I don't watch enough rap videos. It's long been said about me, but...
0: Yes.
1: And maybe I should.
0: Come to my gym. I tell you what, I'll get you a day pass.
1: I'd like that, Lucy. I'd like that very much. In fact, I think I have a day pass coming up at mine, if you fancy it.
0: Let's do that.
1: I've never, all those videos they show at the gym, I never watch anyway. Like, some people go on, like, they're sort of running and they're really energised, but they're watching the Antiques Roadshow. And you think, what?
0: I do sometimes watch BBC News 24, which is an odd experience.
1: Now. Yeah.
0: Works with a prof
1: trainer. I want to run away from it,
0: yes.
1: Maybe.
0: But, Brittany. So we just producer Amanda's come back in. It was Brittany that we had.
2: Yes,
0: which was very good.
2: I heard that much.
0: Yeah, it's very good. I don't know any of Brittany's recent stuff. I think.
1: You better work, bitch.
0: Okay.
1: You don't know that song? I'm not just saying that to you.
0: Oh,
1: I think you work very hard, actually.
0: Okay, yeah.
1: That's the name of the song, or work is the name of the song.
0: Okay.
1: You better work, bitch.
0: Okay.
1: You want a big. Car? You want to live? You know, you want a big mansion? Live fancy? Party in France?
0: I want all
1: you better
0: these
1: work,
0: things.
1: Bitch.
0: Oh, brilliant!
1: She's got a very strong work ethos.
0: That's
1: the thing
0: I
1: about
0: need.
1: Britney Spears,
0: Britney
1: and people
0: Spears
1: often
0: life
1: forget
0: coach.
1: That she's very much my life coach. Whenever I think I want to, you know, have a Maserati, which is one of the lyrics, then I remember I have to work, bitch.
0: Maserati's a good one because I presume it rhymes with party.
1: Yeah, maybe Maserati party
0: Glitterati.
1: In France is the same. Yeah. Party in France. You better work, bitch. It's a great song. It's a great workout song. That one and the one she did with Will I Am, I think, is a good one.
0: You're looking at me like I'm going to help you out.
1: I know. What's it? But it's about like everyone's looking at us when we walk into the club. I don't think that's the lyric. But, you know, it's a lovely tune.
0: There's a lot of lyrics about going into the club these days as well.
1: A lot of people are walking into the clubs.
0: No, it's not.
1: They're not talking about being pregnant.
0: It's not fitness first in Pinner. I tell you that, it's certainly not.
1: Is that where we're going on that day pass?
0: Yeah.
1: We walk into the club, everybody's
0: you,
1: looking
0: me,
1: at
0: Pam,
1: us.
0: Pam,
1: hi, Sonia. Looking great today. Working, bitch. Okay, see you later.
0: Yeah.
1: You were going to have a great time.
0: Yeah.
1: I don't know. I don't go to that many clubs, really. I don't like clubs where people look at you.
0: What can I ask? What age you are now? Is that a rude question? You
1: it
0: can
1: is,
0: give me a rough ballpark.
1: It is rude to ask
0: figure.
1: A lady her age, but I'm 31 now.
0: 31.
1: 31.
0: So that the Montreal Comedy Festival that was
1: 9 years ago. Yeah, 9 years ago.
0: Ooh.
1: Yeah, I was too young, really. I think. I mean, it was a nice time, but I was just terrified the whole time.
0: Yeah.
1: Just scared. I found that a lot of the time with my. Life. I'm like most people, like I have a sort of inbuilt fear of things, a natural anxiety about certain things, and yet my life has contrived to put myself in the most kind of extreme examples of that in a way.
0: Yes.
1: I mean, not extreme, you know, I've not been to war,
0: no.
1: but you know, I'm
0: comfortable sort of first world version
1: of how to take your anxieties to the max.
0: Well, it was, as you said, that thing of it's an anxiety dream, but you're living it. And I have had that a couple of times with turning up at, particularly with stand-up, where you turn up at a gig that is not what you thought it would be.
1: Oh,
0: that
1: yeah.
0: Is the kind of, I remember the worst one for me was I turned up at a gig and it was lunchtime, which should have rung a warning bell anyway.
1: It was at 7 o'clock in the morning.
0: It was
1: in
0: Canary Wharf in London's business district. And I mean, everything was sort of... It should have made me think this is going to be weird anyway. But I turned up and I went and found the person who was organising the gig. And she said, oh, good, you're here. And have you read the books? And I said, well, look, I owned books. Were there books? And she said, yeah, this is a literary, you're hosting a literary lunch. We've got the authors here.
1: Oh.
0: And they had sent to my agent these books, and the message somehow hadn't got through. And yeah, and it was like a proper anxiety dream of going, this is an exam that I have not prepared for.
1: Oh, my
0: And
1: goodness.
0: There was a room full of really earnest, because these were all people who were writing books themselves who'd come to see these authors. And anyway, we muddled through, and the authors, thank goodness, were lovely, amazing human beings who sort of supported me through the experience.
1: Oh my God.
0: But yeah, that was that kind of thing where you turn up and you go, this is not what
1: but the
0: I
1: thing is,
0: signed up for.
1: Is that it is, it's always do, like there's always some way that it's solvable.
0: Yeah.
1: Unlike an anxiety dream where you're like, I can't run, I can never run away from the person chasing me.
0: Yeah. And in real life, if you're naked, doesn't really matter, it turns out.
1: If you
0: out.
1: Turn up to school naked. I mean, you shouldn't as an adult, but unless you're in a, I don't know. But life is actually the only thing to fear is fear itself. Like everything is solvable.
0: It does, and I think the stand-up thing is quite good. It teaches you resilience.
1: Yeah, yeah, it really does, doesn't it?
0: Through the medium of Britney Spears. Shall I play another one of my tracks now? Let me unplug the thing. So I am now the thing I'm slightly nervous about is that I have quite a lot of voice memos on my phone which come up.
1: Oh,
0: when I
1: do you have those in your iTunes?
0: They sometimes, and I don't know why or how this happens, but they sometimes, because I think I've recorded them through an external microphone. Anyway, dull. But they
1: tell us more about that external microphone, Lucy.
0: It's a snowball. I sometimes, you know, I don't know if you do this, but I sometimes
1: no. What?
0: If I'm working on new material for my stand-up set, I will have an idea, and I'll just I'll just make a little note of this verbally.
1: Oh, do you do that? Yeah.
0: So I'm just hoping.
1: Hoping that we get one of those.
0: Yeah, we're not going to. We're
1: chainsaws. Chainsaws in cars.
0: This is quite.
1: Is it what I think it's going to be?
0: This is.
1: I love him. Oh, I love that song as well. I love this album.
0: Now, I had no idea. This is a genuine moment where I had absolutely no idea that this was on my. I obviously downloaded this drunk one night, and it's coming up now. It's Ride Like the Wind by Christopher Cross.
1: Oh, I love him so much.
0: Ride Like the Wind.
1: I love this album. I mean,
0: I don't even know what the album is.
1: Oh,
0: so here we go. It's playing. Oh, it's a slow start. There's wind.
1: Yeah.
0: There's wind at the start.
1: Wind. It's very dramatic. It's very 80s yacht rock.
0: Yacht rock.

0: still technically another 20 seconds to go on that. About
1: yeah, well, Chris just liked to give a bit of bookending.
0: He milked it, didn't he?
1: He did.
0: You were saying during that, Christopher Cross, Ride Like the Wind, that you have the same taste in music as Tina Fey.
1: Well, I mean, it's a bold claim to make. But, and as I said, I think there might be a reason that Tina Fey is popular with the gays. But she, I don't know, I've noticed like a lot of the subtle things that she likes are similar. To me, I'm trying to think of another example of them now. But
0: So Michael McDonald and...
1: You were talking about Michael McDonald and the Doobie Brothers.
0: Yes, similar and, kind of vibe in that sort of yacht rock kind of style.
1: And I, more and more in this ever bland shopping centre-led world, I crave specific and interesting tastes. Do you know what I mean? Like something quirky. Like, you know, I mean, like Britney Spears, fine. Like we all know who Britney Spears is. But it's there's something quite wonderful about... a comedian referencing someone like Christopher Cross, and then, you know, maybe three people, or, you know, maybe just 8% of the audience actually goes, well, I know who that is.
0: Yeah.
1: And no one else really knowing who it is. I like the specific and the niche more and more. I want
0: Well, also it's age as well, isn't it? That you sort of, knowing that you have the same cultural references as someone is pretty reassuring.
1: It's a very codified way of identifying someone, I think, isn't it? Going like, yes, we like that. I like Tina Fey for that. She's very good, I think. I understand a number of other people think that too, but I think it too.
0: I think really you and she are soulmates, and she needs to wake up to the fact that she needs to work with Tom Allen.
1: Wait, be another gay who goes knocking on the door of Tina Fey to say, I really like you and I think we should be friends. Oh, okay. Join the queue.
0: Or indeed on the door of Christopher Cross.
1: Oh, I would knock on that door with a pink flamingo under my arm.
0: We should find out if he's touring and we can go with our friends from the gym.
1: Oh, I would love... Do you know, Sonia and Pam are going to love the Christopher Cross concert night. I think we should go to TGI Fridays beforehand. Maybe have a cocktail. They do a cocktail there called a Silver Mercedes.
0: Oh, yes.
1: We should have that.
0: Three of those,
1: please.
0: Riding like the wind.
1: We'll be riding like the wind all
0: and
1: the way.
0: And then when it comes to the theme from Arthur, we'll cry. We'll cry.
1: Oh,
0: we'll shed a tear for Dudley Moore.
1: If you get caught between the moon and New York City.
0: You know it's crazy. It's crazy, but it's true.
1: But it's true.
0: Crazy, but it's true. Yeah, that was I remember that being on a, now that's what I call musical, one of those compilations. It must have, when I was very young, about 6 or 7 or something like that.
1: Mid-80s, was it? Late 80s?
0: Yeah, I think it was early 80s. Anyway, but yes, and
1: sorry, we didn't mean to give away,
0: right? I wasn't allowed to see the film because it was a bit saucy.
1: Yes, well, it had Liza Minnelli in it. I'm not surprised.
0: Being saucy, Liza
1: Being Minnelli saucy. And John Gielgud, very saucy.
0: Yes, yeah, the saucy butler. but I did love the Christopher Cross soundtrack to that.
1: I think as well there's something about a comedy with a sad song.
0: Yeah.
1: I'm all about that. Why did I use that expression? I hate that expression. I'm not all about that. I'm not all about anything.
0: You're all over it.
1: I'm all over that.
0: Yeah.
1: No, scrap that.
0: That's a thing.
1: Is that a thing now?
0: No.
1: Well, of course it's a thing. Well, what do you mean?
0: Everything's a thing.
1: Everything's a thing.
0: Shut up.
1: Is that a thing that I just copied from somebody cool I heard talking in Dalston? Anyway, I like that. And in the same way that, like, Allo Allo always had a very sad theme song. And apparently they get it a lot of the time from just taking the name of the show and just saying it over again. Allo, allo, allo, allo, allo. Yeah, basically, I think so. Last of the Summer Wine.
0: Yeah,
1: I can't remember that one.
0: No, sad, though.
1: Sad,
0: sort of
1: really
0: mournful.
1: Sad. Well, Last of the Summer Wine was mournful because they're all dead. And we knew that when we were watching it. Like, why are we watching these people who are about to die? Yeah. I never found it funny. I found it too upsetting.
0: But it went on for years. It went on for years.
1: Like all the worst people.
0: But tragic comedy, I think you're absolutely right. There is something. Now, is that a gay thing and a lady thing? Is that a thing? Wanting a little bit of...
1: Do you know, I was having a conversation about this wistfulness, sadness, with my friend Sarah earlier, and talking about how, like, when you sort of hit teenage years and you start listening to sad music for the first time, and how, like, what a resonant chord that hits, and you're like, this is really me, this really speaks to me. Somehow, like, there's a great ownership over sadness, I think.
0: Yeah.
1: It's like,
0: well,
1: it's
0: Radiohead,
1: really human.
0: Did you see, that was really...
1: Oh, that was your one.
0: The Smiths, actually, initially.
1: I was going to say the Smiths, actually, and I never knew about them as a teenager. I can't believe no one didn't see this clearly gay, mournful teenager dressing up in Victorian clothing in Bromley couldn't have done with listening to a bit of the Smiths.
0: I would have handed you some Smiths if I'd seen it at that time, definitely.
1: And now I listen to it and I go, this is just exactly what I needed to hear. Although probably as a teenager I would have resented it and gone, no, he doesn't understand how I am. I'm special.
0: Oh, I don't know. Well, I didn't. I thought he absolutely did. I went to Manchester University in time.
1: Oh, Oh, did you?
0: Because
1: of that.
0: I thought Morrissey was going to meet me at the cemetery gates.
1: Oh, of course. Get the Dres train.
0: And I thought he'd fall in love with me. And for so many reasons, that was never going to happen. But it was a massive, massive thing. And so teenage, I've never grown out of that slightly mawkish.
1: Mawkish is a good word.
0: I always thought I got it from my Irish side.
1: I've got an Irish side.
0: Cultural...
1: Yeah, my grandmother was very sort of linked to
0: you're laughing one minute, you're crying the
1: next. Yes. Well, I think it's very human, I suppose, to allow yourself to feel sadness. Mm. And I think, you know, when you watch any kind of... If you have any kind of experience of culture, like mainstream culture is largely like, be happy, just be happy all the time. Like music at the gym is like, be happy, everyone's got to be upbeat when they lift things. Yeah. Be happy when you lift things. And actually sometimes I feel a complexity of emotions largely, like, why do I look like this? And so I think sadness is kind of... Is a speciality food. It's kind of is something that's, you know, and we're not sort of encouraged to be. Like, we're often just encouraged to be like, no, happy, busy, happy,
0: well,
1: sexy.
0: When I first started comedy, I think that there was a lot more sort of broken, tragic figures.
1: Oh, right.
0: That I quite... And I mean, you know, whether in real life or not, but people like Johnny Vegas, for example. When
1: perfect example,
0: comedy,
1: yeah.
0: Johnny Vegas, there was an absolute genuine... tragedy to his life, and all his stories kind of had that sadness. And now there's a lot more sort of upbeat, positive stand-up. Or is there a lot more upbeat, positive stand-up? Or am I just seeing...
1: Well, I think Joe Orton said all comedy is the channeling of a private sadness.
0: Mm.
1: And I find for me, the best comedians, for me, always have an element of that. Even if they're being happy, because they're masking something that they only occasionally reveal, and then you get a little glimpse of that. And I think that's the bit, for me, when I'm watching a comedian, when I go, oh, it's so validating, it's so human to feel that as well as being happy.
0: Yeah.
1: And to have that vulnerability, which maybe you hide because the world makes you...
0: Well, that's why you see, like, Jim Davidson, just to pluck an example out of...
1: Who I know is your favourite.
0: Who is very...
1: About to come up on your iTunes shuffle.
0: That would be extraordinary. I would have been very drunk when I downloaded that.
1: Outright, right.
0: But, you know, without wishing to... You know, he's an easy target, but there's something about... I always thought, even growing up, looking at comedians who seem to be always winning, who are sort of confident, Jack the Lad kind of... I never really enjoyed... Like, it's like, as you say, with sitcom, like, On the Buses was popular when I was young, and that was about two lads who were being lads, and they were always sort of... They were always winning, and I just sort of...
1: Yes, there's something quite boring about that.
0: Not my
1: Whereas pair. Frank Spencer...
0: Always losing.
1: Yeah. And his wife Betty, who was just so, like, adorably
0: long-suffering and loving. And you thought, oh God, that social services would have got involved.
1: Do that. He's now. On roller skates.
0: Yeah. It would have been a much more tragic show.
1: Would have been a very sad drama.
0: But yeah, and also, but in music as well, I do, you know, again, it's the things that make a gay icon. It's no matter how show-tuny you are in public.
1: Oh, yeah. And you know, Judy Garland probably had a lovely life. She was probably happy most of the time. Everyone always is, like, clinging to those pictures of her and sort of looking sad and mawkish.
0: Well, Billie Holiday, you see, was one of my first true crushes in that I thought, gosh, she's, you know, just, she's on heroin, she's disadvantaged in every way. And I became a huge Billie Holiday fan. Mm-hmm. Whereas Ella Fitzgerald, you know, in the same vein, wonderful singer, never really did it for me because I like a bit of personal tragedy.
1: Yeah, I know what you mean. Yeah, I don't know. Yeah, is it... I suppose you just want someone to validate your own experience of kind of feeling a bit awkward and sad.
0: I think don't like Coldplay so much because actually it's not musically. I think it is more that people think they're a bit too lucky, privileged in every sense, really.
1: Yes, and isn't there a bit of a backlash against, like, Mumford and Sons for that as well now?
0: Yeah, yeah.
1: I feel, I don't know.
0: I don't think it's even just a class... I think there is a sort of class issue, but I think that it is also about, sort of polished and accomplished and happy people that we're not entirely comfortable with.
1: Is that a very British thing as well? Like, no, we'd prefer it if you, you know, maybe could be an alcoholic or have a nervous breakdown or something. I mean, did someone hit you once? It's sort of, I don't know, why do we need that? But we do, and we feel better because of it.
0: The Jack of Paris is coming across. Because this will be, bearing all of that in mind, I would be delighted if it is now Coldplay.
1: Another song already loaded. So is that okay?
0: Yeah, well, that's what I did.
1: It's on the shuffle.
0: Because it's like, because the next thing just comes up immediately, doesn't it? So you're not cheating.
1: Okay, fine. So this is pretty predictable. Shall I press play?
0: Mm-hmm.
1: It came in a few seconds.

0: see another sort of slightly sad but uplifting song by Gay Icons, Pet Shop Boys.
1: I actually forget how much I enjoy them.
0: There are some incredible songs they've written. And I love how eccentric they are with it. I love that sense of flamboyance in their stage shows, the outfits they wear, the sense that Chris Lowe always has sunglasses on. You never see him and rarely hear his voice.
1: Who did the... Was it Raw Sex on French and Saunders who used to do the brilliant Pet Shop Boys parody?
0: Trevor and Simon did it once on Live and Kicking. Live or something. And they apparently lent them the costumes for it. I think they're really up for a laugh, the Pet Shop Boys.
1: And lyrically so good.
0: Beautiful lyrics.
1: There was a real golden time, actually, of the... Sort of, I always think of like the beautiful South and sort of people doing quite interesting things lyrically.
0: I don't like the beautiful South, but yes. Absolutely. Like, there's the just sort of interesting, and I suppose that sad thing again with those songs as well. I really like Neil Tennant. He's a big fan of Noel Coward as well, who I also like. And actually, the Pet Shop Boys were my Morrissey, I think, growing up. My mum got me, that was the first album I ever got given, I think, was Pet Shop Boys Please, which had Go West and I Wouldn't Normally Do This Kind of Thing, which is quite a nice gift for a 9-year-old.
1: Wow. And your mum, so your mum bought you that?
0: Yeah.
1: Do you think, sort of thinking he might be gay?
0: I don't know. Probably had a sense of it. Like, mum... I don't know. She said she knew from when I was about 16, but I imagine the signs were there pretty early on, guys. I think there's a lot of in culture and in life. There's a lot of coding that goes on unspoken. You know, sort of understanding things that's unspoken, and it's almost instinctive that, like, my mum would go, "You should listen to this," because she always had a massive interest in music and always sort of enjoyed sort of sharing music. So
1: that
0: I suppose it's
1: lovely,
0: been,
1: isn't it? I mean, my mum and dad, not so much. My older sister was the one who got, like, she bought me my first Smiths record.
0: Oh, right,
1: so
0: yeah.
1: So she saw such a precious gift in me, basically. Right. She saw that I was going to be something a little bit troubled. My mum and dad, in some ways quite nice with my mum and dad, that they listened to James Last. Classic easy listening, proper.
0: Yeah, adult contemporary.
1: We're not even adult contemporary. I mean, more kind of 1950s Alma Cogany.
0: Oh, my dad is a bit more like that. Yeah,
1: they'd
0: Perry Como.
1: Lovely cardigan music, basically. Yeah. Sitting in a rocking chair in a cardigan.
0: Everything's fine.
1: And I quite liked having that in my background. But it was my sister who really formed my musical tastes, I think.
0: Oh, yeah.
1: And friends as well. I mean, it's interesting. Did you swap with friends?
0: To be honest, actually, not really, because I found a lot of my friends were into music that I didn't really like. It was either quite pop, poppy, and I've never really been into, like, Girls Aloud or, you know, whatever. Music, really, or sort of chart anything. Like, if anything's a bit popular, I'm like, no, I don't like that. It's for everybody. I only like something that's very specific to me.
1: And I liked it before all the other people liked it.
0: Like, as soon as everybody else gets aboard, no, thank you. I mean, I like them then, but I don't like them anymore. I think they're a bit, you know. I'm very precocious in my tastes. And a lot of the time, like, the people I was at school with were into things like the UK garage scene. And I didn't like that. And I always found it very machismo and very sort of, to me, it's synonymous with a sort of violent undertone, like dance music at that time felt like it was very...
1: Bromley, was it, where you grew up?
0: Yes, it was.
1: There was a violent undertone.
0: Oh, Bromley is full of... I think it's a very violent undertone.
1: Actually, it's like Croydon, where I
0: grew up. Right,
1: there is, yeah. There's a hinterland there.
0: It's a sort of suburban sheen, but underneath it, I think there's a real bubbling sense of antagonism and often a sense of violence, really. And I always found that the music felt like it was part of that, and I never... Again, it didn't seem to have a vulnerability for me. It just sort of felt like... And I never understood how it's constructed, and so as a teenager, I would tend to listen to obscure people like Noel Coward or, you know, like maybe some Bartok.
1: I wonder, you see, in a way, I mean, I sort of had that a bit with... It was Wham for my generation. I was into the Smiths, Dreaming of Marrying Morrissey. My friends were all into Wham, Dreaming of Marrying George Michael. We were all having those sort of fantasies. And I felt sort of isolated, but not in it. Like, I wasn't bullied or anything, but I certainly didn't share tastes with most of my friends.
0: Sure, yeah.
1: And I wonder if that is good preparation for the solitary life of a stand-up.
0: I think, like, in my lunch breaks in the sixth form, I'd go and sort of walk in the park next to the school not talk to anyone, listen to sort of like Vaughan Williams sort of mournful folk songs rather than everybody else would be like having a nice time in the canteen, like throwing cucumbers at each other. And I went, no, I need to just sit and think and be sad for a while. Listen to the lark ascending.
1: Yeah, it's a beautiful image.
0: It's a lovely image and a tragic one. Yeah. You know.
1: Although it's interesting, isn't it? There are, even within that, there are always some chart acts that reach through, like the Pet Shop Boys.
0: Right, yeah.
1: I think they're, you know, you think they must be exceptional. Those are the ones that really do stand the test of time, where even if you are a slightly disaffected, weird youth, you still go, well, that is very good, though. Actually, yeah. They are. They have something more interesting.
0: I'm trying to think of an example of that now.
1: It's because
0: they
1: have something more interesting going on, I think, isn't it? That they evolve more easily. I think that those kind of very, I can't think of the word there, but, you know, the sort of acts that don't have much of an interesting emotional landscape don't tend to sort of endure.
0: Resonate, yeah. Well, I suppose, like, when I was growing up, it was things like Blur and Pulp, who I was aware of, but annoyingly, I was more of an Oasis fan at the time. Weirdly, I think, like, obtusely, really, I just went, no, I like Oasis, even though clearly Blur and Pulp would have spoken to me much more. But I was aware
1: contrary
0: of those.
1: Contrary,
0: even in my contrary. Yeah. No, I'll go for Oasis, actually. No, you can't tell me that I like Pulp and Blur, even though I clearly should and probably
1: and
0: would.
1: In
0: the fullness of time, we'll come to realise, of course, I do like them and don't listen to Oasis now as an adult at all.
1: No, isn't that interesting? Because I was into Oasis largely because I was living in Manchester when they released it. So you had to pick a side, and you would have been a fool living in Manchester to pick Blur, really.
0: Sure.
1: But yes, I mean, I absolutely now would listen to Blur over Oasis.
0: Yeah.
1: But then actually, you know, there are good Oasis songs, but yeah, they just don't interest me in the same way that they did then.
0: Yeah. Yeah, weird how it evolves like that.
1: And when I met my husband, he was a support act for The Good, the Bad and the Queen, Damien Albarn's kind of spin-off, one of his many.
0: Yes.
1: And that was fascinating. And I got to go on like the tour bus and see, even though Justin, my husband, was in the support acts.
0: Oh, were they not friendly?
1: No, they were. They were very nice. But they were, you know, I mean, they just had their tour bus. I think that's fair enough.
0: Sure.
1: If I had support acts now, they'd be on their own tour bus, frankly.
0: Sure.
1: I can't afford support acts, but if I could.
0: You can't afford a bus. You can't even afford an Oyster card.
1: So we go, when you turn up at gigs, people go, and where's your driver, technician? Like, just me. But Damien Albarn, anyway, was very nice and fascinating and, you know, weird in a really good way.
0: Oh, really? Really? He was everything you wanted him to be?
1: Yeah, everything. Everything.
0: Oh, that's good to hear.
1: Very good.
0: And Jarvis Cocker I've seen at festivals and stuff, and he always seems... Once I saw him at an opening night performance of Into the Woods, the Stephen Sondheim classic musical, at the Théâtre Châtelet in Paris. He was sat just a couple of rows behind me.
1: Wow.
0: Yeah, the life I
1: lived, haven't you?
0: I know.
1: Montreal, Paris. Oh, did you ever see the Pet Shop Boys musical, by the way, talking of...
0: Do you know? No, I never did. No. I wish I had. It was about Alan Turing, actually, wasn't it? It was on at the Proms.
1: They need to do a revival of that, don't they?
0: Yeah. Yeah, I'd love to see them live, actually. Whenever they've been touring, I've always managed to miss them.
1: Stick it on the list. Christopher Cross,
0: the Pet Shop Boys. Lucy, we're going to have a really busy year.
1: I know. With Sonia and Pam. That we're not going to go into. Well, Radiohead, we're not going to go into. I've seen Radiohead on numerous occasions, actually.
0: Oh, God. What was that like?
1: Actually, very uplifting. Incredible.
0: Oh right.
1: I was going to say good live band. That's one of my sort of... It's the biggest wanker thing that I've noticed. I say that. I said it the other day about someone. I went, oh yeah, they're a really good live band.
0: Well, it's like if you can see like an electro DJ live, I always think like people go, what are we saying? Like, yeah, but no. So Radiohead are a good live
1: band.
0: They're
1: amazing, yeah. Oh. Absolutely amazing. In fact, I think the first time I saw them was at the Reading Festival in 1990, maybe 91. And yeah, extraordinary. Absolutely extraordinary. Sorry, I was about to do my music. I just had an email.
0: Oh, sorry, everyone. Anything good?
1: Is it from?
0: You have to read it out. Yes.
1: Laterooms.com.
0: Oh, laterooms.com. What have they said?
1: A special offer on Readwood. I book a lot of hotel rooms through Laterooms.
0: But they've sent to you.
1: They've sent them specifically.
0: Oh, Laterooms. That's so kind of you.
1: Laterooms and my Waitrose. That's the other.
0: They like to. I think I've ordered some flowers from Waitrose florist once. And maybe every day I get an email saying, would you like to send another? It's like once to my mum. I mean, I'd like to send her flowers every day, but I'm not Elton John. Though I wish I was. Who was another person actually I listened to a lot as a teenager.
1: No, I hated Elton John. Absolutely hated Elton John when I was younger and love him now. And I feel, you know, when you feel you have to atone, I've bought everything he's ever done now because I feel
0: it's
1: I
0: brilliant,
1: have to
0: isn't
1: atone.
0: It? The early stuff like Tumbleweed Connection, Captain Fantastic. That's stuff I listened to as a teenager. Actually, that was my big sort of because no one my age liked Elton John.
1: No.
0: I was like, Elton John's for me. And I did love, and I've always loved the piano, and I learned the piano at school, and I just sort of,
1: I think I might have Rocket Man played at my funeral.
0: Oh, whilst your ashes are blasted into space. You can
1: whilst
0: do that. You
1: can put a diamond.
0: You can put your ashes on a firework.
1: Can you?
0: Yeah. Okay. Well, it's an option. It's something to think about.
1: Right, I'll think about
0: I am
1: that.
0: A rocket man.
1: Right. I'm going to play another song now.
0: Song.
1: Oh, look what's come up now.
0: This, oh, no.
1: Now,
0: this, nothing mournful, I hope.
1: It is... let's have a listen and see what you think.
2: Cheap.
1: How about that?
2: In a curious
1: turn
2: fashion.
1: It up. It's going to start with some talking.
2: Not in the English way.
0: Oh.
1: There we
2: one,
1: go.
2: One, two, three, four, five.
0: Oh.
1: Right. Do you know who this is?
0: Yeah, I didn't
2: Jan,
0: know this.
2: Jan, tether mother, pip.
1: Yeah, this is not. Jana, I don't think this. If this has ever been played on Fubar before,
2: bumfit.
1: I'd be surprised.
0: It's a very.
2: Jana bum, chana bum, tether bum, mether bum.
0: I don't know why I find him quite. Your hair looks amazingly reached, but your earphones on backwards.
1: We'll take a photo and put that on the. Anyway, we should talk over this. It's Jack Thackeray.
2: And if they have more than 20 sheep to count, they begin again. Jan, Jan, tether mother, pip. Aza, Seza, Aka, Contadik. Another 20, another stone. And again, Yan, Tian, Tether, Mother, Pip. Another 20, again a stone. And so they go, Yan, Tian, Tether, Mother, Pip. Not a right long time ago, there was a shepherdess on a moor in Swaledale. Well, a shepherdess. Shepherdess is a word for a woman with a pretty pinafore, with petticoats, with a complexion and a cleavage. No, this woman was a sheepminder. She was sent to mind sheep up on the moor as soon as she was able, the age of 8. She scarcely left the cruel place and was found rotting with her ghastly sheep at about the age of 28. Here is a song for her. Old Molly Metcalf counting sheep, Yon tion tether mother pip she counted. Up upon Swaledale steep and bleak, yon tion tether mother pip she said. Grow little sheep, come hail, come snow, yon tion tether mother pip she counted. Fine warm wool for a gentleman's shoulder blades, yon tion tether mother pip she said. Over the heather when the weather is cold, yon, tion, tether, mother, pip, she counted. Stiff Molly Metcalf goes bow-leggedly,

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Fine warm wool for a lady's counterpane. Yon tonta the mother pip she said. On her back in the bracken with frozen bones, yon. 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Daft Molly Metcalf singing alone. 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Grow little sheep, come death, come dark, yon. 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No such wool for old Molly Metcalf.

0: Jake Thackeray, who, now, I love Jake Thackeray. I was introduced to Jake Thackeray by my husband, who I'm fond of.
1: Your husband?
0: I'm fond of my husband.
1: You've chosen well.
0: Yeah, he's a good one. And I'd never heard of Jake Thackeray and couldn't believe that I never had, and I love him. How do you feel about Jake Thackeray, Thomas?
1: Do you know, everything about him I should like. I don't know why, I just can't stand him. And I find him grating, but I love the idea of the Yorkshire dialect he uses in that song particularly.
0: Yes, yes.
1: I love the timbre of his voice. I love the use of jazz and folk combined.
0: And a very sad man. If you love a tragic
1: and
0: backstory,
1: I love a tragic
0: alcoholism and torment,
1: exactly, plenty. All of those things. But there's something about his songs I don't relate to.
0: Well, there is quite a lot of misogyny in his songs, which is sort of difficult to listen to with the modern ear.
1: Sure.
0: But then he was a sort of tortured Catholic, so I'm prepared to forgive him quite a lot for that. He was
1: sure.
0: Yeah.
1: It's of an era, if you listen to him in context, I suppose.
0: But see, I think for me, the thing I like about it is it does remind me of, you know, kind of, what am I thinking of? Like, sort of the French songwriter. What do you call that?
1: Chanson.
0: The French chansonniers, you know, that kind
1: sommeliers.
0: Of. The French sommeliers. He loved a sommelier. Jake
1: he loved.
0: Thackeray.
1: I think one thing he was.
0: A
1: he liked them.
0: But,
1: what
0: all
1: are they
0: that
1: good?
0: Sort
1: yeah.
0: of like, you know, Scott Walker. There's this sort of passion.
1: Oh yeah, yeah, yeah.
0: The drama, the kind of the great that's, stories.
1: Yeah, very sort of 60s thing, wasn't it? I think in that sort of folk revival of the 60s and 70s.
0: Who's the? Who am I thinking of? The French.
1: Dennis Roussos.
0: Greek, but near.
1: Oh yeah.
0: anyway,
1: thinking about Abigail's Party.
0: But yes,
1: yeah. There is someone French. Who am I thinking? Oh, we'll look it up.
0: Kind of annoying, yes, but I mean, it's I take, you know, it's funny, isn't it? Sometimes things you think you should like, but you don't.
1: There are certain things where you go, no, I don't. Well, I know I should, but I don't want to. Thank you.
0: Yeah.
1: And again, I find that with a lot of popular culture, it's a lot of the time it's the world going, you should like this. And
0: oh,
1: I go, I don't.
0: Authors particularly.
1: Oh yes.
0: It's so easy for someone to.
1: Have you read The Goldfinch? Have you read this? Have you read that?
0: Yeah,
1: like, I haven't got time to read that.
0: And if you do start something and you dislike it, and then you have to go back to the person who recommended it to you and say, like Ian McEwan, who I know is a brilliant author and everyone loves. And it just, every time I try.
1: I remember reading that. I should probably revisit him, but I did remember first reading him and going like, oh, would you shut up about your stupid,
0: whingy,
1: like overprivileged, intellectualised North London, charming. You know, have a dinner party in Kentish Town, whatever, shut up, fall out of a balloon, yeah.
0: Like, whereas I do, like, I like Julian Barnes, you know, there's not necessarily any consistency to it.
1: I think it's that association that, is it cultural capital, is that the sort of thing? If something has an association, for you it speaks on that level of going, well, this is clearly the voice of something I'm not part of, or that doesn't, that's a party that I'm not invited to, then I think, for me
0: anyway.
1: I mean,
0: The Guardian is a terrible...
1: Newspaper that lies. lies, will not speak the truth like something like the Daily Mail will.
0: When things are championed by The Guardian, it does tend to, often... It will be.
1: Because it's such a like predictable.
0: Well, you know, everyone likes it. It's going back to what you said about being a teenager and going, well, this is apparently the thing that everyone's meant to like. And there's that sort of low level hype. So it's not mainstream hype, but it's intelligentsia hype. But I've got friends who will not go and see Daniel Kitson for that very reason. Because he's just the darling of the bloody Garden Easter. I'm like, no, but he is amazing. You have to, but I can totally accept that's what
1: I wonder what his opinion is on that, actually. I'd be interested to hear.
0: Well, Stuart Lee as well. I mean, I think.
1: Yeah, Stuart.
0: It's a real double-edged sword.
1: Yes.
0: If you are the darling of any kind of sort of set or group, then there's always that. Well, there's that sort of feeling like you are going to be irritating people. I mean, it's a horrible thing about being a performer or being in any way in the public eye, even on a very small scale like I am. I do think if I were not me, I would irritate the shit out of myself.
1: No, but that might just be that other, like, sensor that I think we all have of, like, stupid me.
0: The self-loathing.
1: The
0: self-loathing
1: thing.
0: It's partly self-loathing.
1: To go back to what we were saying earlier about listening to sad music as a teenager and, you know, being largely miserable. I mean, yeah, sure, I relate to that.
0: Yeah.
1: Yeah, I think there is that those sorts of pressures, to go, no, you should like this, and it's just being allowed to... is it David Eagleton who wrote a book called How to Read a Poem? And he has a whole section on the death of experience.
0: Terry Eagleton.
1: Yes, sorry. He's at Manchester University.
0: He was at Manchester University when I was
1: I think I'm thinking of David... somebody else who writes about brains. Anyway, Terry Eagleton, How to Read a Poem, he talks about the death of experience and how, as human beings, like, we don't allow ourselves just to feel something around something else. And so, which is why poetry perhaps has fallen out of a lot of popular cultures, because it talks about having an experience that's just in the moment, it's just specific to you.
0: Yeah.
1: And I think a lot of the time we're conditioned to go, no, you go to Disneyland, you have a great time. Yeah, you can't go to Disneyland and go, but it reminds me of my grandmother. You know, that's not an acceptable experience to have. And when you go to, you know, maybe you go travelling in Thailand, you know, you've sort of already had the experience in your mind. You're like, right, I'm going to have a backpack on I'm going to have...
0: I've seen the beach, I've read the beach.
1: Yeah, I've read the beach, so I'm going to have that experience on the beach.
0: Someone's going to die, but it's fine.
1: And actually, when you get there, it might be totally different to that. But it's almost a resistance. Or, you know, same with Paris. It's like, go to Paris, you're going to fall in love, you're going to get proposed to, it's going to be slightly tragic, but you're going to have nice food.
0: Yeah.
1: And actually, it might not be like that. You might go and listen to thrash metal and actually go meet a Canadian prime minister. I don't know.
0: Things that have happened to Tom Allen in Paris.
1: That's what

0: that. What? No, just shut up.
1: I'm sure if I was told, like, you're dying, you'll be dead within a week, my first thought would be like, oh my God, I can't wait to put this on Twitter. Yeah, what emoticon shall I use? I mean, there was a time when human beings wrote operas, and now we just use emoji.
0: Exactly. Well, do you know, because I think comedians have always done that, of going, whatever happens, well, it's material, it's a thing. Yeah. But now everybody does it. Everybody is thinking their life is sort of material. Also, in terms of poetry, do you know, I was reading Michael Rosen had written a piece about there's a new kind of poetry syllabus where there are sort of given answers, so teachers have to grade how well students have responded to poetry by whether they have chosen one of the four correct answers to questions about a poem. So I think the example he used was Robert Louis Stevenson poem about boats, which I didn't actually know, but it's but anyway, and he was saying it's an absolute tragedy, but very indicative of the sort of current mindset in education, which is that, you know, this there are questions about the poem of which there are four answers which a child is expected to sort of give
1: God,
0: one
1: off. That's so depressing.
0: Isn't it? Because actually that is the only excuse. And I have spent years looking like a wanker sitting in cafes reading poetry.
1: Have you? Yeah.
0: Which is inexcusable in many ways. But it does, you know, I think poetry is one of the very few ways that you can, you know, poetry and great music. Just, it doesn't matter if the lyrics say one thing, you feel something else.
1: Yeah.
0: You experience it in your own way. I mean, well, all art, actually, but
1: But it feels like almost it's almost sort of like in the current education mindset, it sounds like there's sort of no room for, like, have a feeling, have a thought. It's like, no, this is what you must feel.
0: Yeah, it's a poem about boats. It's not about your father. It's not about, you know, whatever else you...
1: And I remember feeling that with, like, studying Pride and Prejudice at school, and I never really could get on with the exam essays at GCSE, like, and I'd always be like, well, I sort of think this, and it seems a bit confusing that they talk about this, and they're like, you use this quote, Elizabeth Bennet thinks this, the story is about that, Mr. Darcy represents this, the end. okay, well, I guess I've done Austin.
0: And I passed that exam, so...
1: Luckily at A-level I had great English teachers who were like, we're going to do a bit of Dennis Potter, and we're going to watch The Singing Detective, and we're going to look at that, or we're going to read The Buddha of Suburbia. Oh. And some kind of and I had great English teachers who were like, what do you feel? What do you think? Let's read some Alan Bennett. And I was thinking, oh, suddenly, like, people who could, you know, speak in different tones and about things that I found relevant. That was a huge, wonderful experience, and I feel very grateful to those English teachers. Like, I think those good teachers, well, obviously, those good teachers are so important, but I guess that's an easy thing to say.
0: Well,
1: but
0: it is, and I do feel like I've got lots of friends who are teachers, and they all seem so dispirited at the moment, and the ones great teachers are the most depressed, and that's
1: the
0: ones who have an actual passion for the job and aren't, you know, doing it for any other reason than a love of education, those ones who are suffering the most, aren't
1: they? Just to read a book is enough, kind of. You know, like, that should be the goal, is just to go read it, see what you feel.
0: We had an amazing, actually, at Manchester University, our poetry teacher, whose name has completely escaped me now, but
1: wonderful.
0: Contemporary poetry with this amazing man who was such an influence on my life. I've completely forgotten his name.
1: Mr. Thingy.
0: Was amazing. But
1: Professor,
0: I remember
1: what's his name?
0: Tom Gunn. I'd never read any Tom
1: Doctor
0: Gunn,
1: who?
0: And he introduced us to Tom Gunn, and I just thought it was, you know, blew my mind. Anyway, contemporary poetry, worth looking up.
1: Oh.
0: Jake Thackeray. No, I mean, Jake Thackeray, I understand what you're saying, because there's been a huge sort of revival of interest in Jake Thackeray recently, which I think it's irritating my husband, because, of course,
1: it's his thing. It's my special thing. I found it like being gay. When other people turned out to be gay, I was like, no, it's my special thing. You can't be gay as well. It's just me on my own feeling sad. That is basically what my sexuality amounts to.
0: I'd rather have a relationship than have...
1: Sex? No, sex is the last of my worries. No, misery, sadness, Vaughan Williams, thank you. That's what being gay is, and it's mine.
0: I know, it's funny. Well, in a way, starting off like doing comedy being a woman, because there were so few.
1: You started off as a woman.
0: It was a bit. I've finished up as I don't know what.
1: I don't like to see gender.
0: No, I'm gender blind.
1: Gender blind.
0: But yeah, that was odd, the first time I met other female comics, because it was a bit like, oh, you're doing this as well, eh? Yeah, that's fine. And then, of course, you reach the tipping point where you go, this is brilliant, now there's loads, and it's fabulous.
1: And you realise as well that it all... is good, you know, all is good for all of us, to have different voices.
0: It's gay and a woman and be a comic and, you know,
1: whatever you want, guys.
0: Yeah,
1: so ask for the taking. Is it my turn to plug in?
0: Yeah,
1: okay,
0: Here's
1: let's jack up.
0: Okay, let's jack up.
1: Are you getting? I hope the listeners aren't getting.

0: horrible jack sound that you sometimes get. Because that's always the worst thing at like at certain wedding discos or comedy clubs. Oh, just a second.
1: Before a first dance at a wedding, that's going to.
0: So romantic. Okay. Guess
1: good or
0: who
1: bad.
0: It is?
1: Good or bad?
0: I think you're going to like it.
1: Okay.
0: Oh, and I've got to turn the volume up.
1: Turn the volume up and press play. And I like the way you're holding it away from me, so I can't see. Oh, hang on, let me. Oh, it's coming on slowly.
0: It's a slow one. Slow start.

0: Kate.
1: Out she goes. That's an unusual... I don't listen to that track very often, but... It's,
0: Kate Bush a lot, though, generally? Or?
1: I go through phases. Oh. I haven't listened to her for a while, but I'll dip into
0: Did
1: her,
0: you go and see her so in the comeback
1: Sorry, Kate, didn't mean to say that. Sorry, Lucy,
0: did you dip into her in the comeback tour? Or?
1: No, I didn't. Well, I do really like Kate Bush, but I sort of felt like I wasn't qualified enough to even put my name down for tickets. Do you know what I mean? I felt like I wasn't good enough but my friend went to the dress rehearsal and said it was extraordinary. And she said she saw the guest list for the first night and she said it was everybody was going, like Elton John was going and like I think Damon Albarn and from the world of rock and pop was going to be there on that first night.
0: No pressure, Kate.
1: But I think that's the, you know, like that sort of stature and the fact that that whole community will go, no, she's hugely important. We have to go and attend this. Mm. We have to be inspired by this. I think it's quite remarkable.
0: Amazing. Again, I don't want to... We're harking back a lot to our teenage years, aren't we?
1: Well, but, aren't we all, you know, bound ceaselessly back on the...
0: The man with the child in his eyes. I remember that was a real kind of... In my bedroom, this was like, oh, it's so amazing.
1: Yeah, I always liked it. And my mum always doesn't like Kate Bush. Whenever she'd come on in the car, I'd be like, oh, I love this woman. Oh, I can't stand this woman screeching all the time. Turn it off.
0: And one of the best speaking voice versus singing voice
1: differences.
0: The Julie Burchill effect of actually does sound so
1: I watched
0: different.
1: An interview with her with Kenny Everett, who I really love and loved. Mm. No, love still. Still
0: yeah,
1: love
0: yeah,
1: his work.
0: Still love him. And it's still on lives YouTube. In our hearts.
1: He still lives in our hearts. And he was on YouTube interviewing her. And she's actually really lighthearted and fun. He's doing an interview with her and like she's answering, like it's one of those classic, like she's answering the wrong question, previous answer, whatever. And she was a real laugh. But she is that proper like Essex sort of. Is she Essex or is she Dartford?
0: I don't know, really. West Country. I would have said more West Country. No, I'm thinking of Julie Burchill now. I'm getting.
1: I think, yeah, I think she seems like she should be from like. No, she should be like Tessa the D'Urbervilles.
0: Yes, exactly.
1: Yeah, living on Exmoor or something. Yeah,
0: But
1: she's actually from, I think she is from Dartford.
0: Yeah, that does sound right.
1: Or somewhere around there. Or,
0: yeah, amazing. You know, incredible length of career and brilliantly taking her time to do stuff.
1: Yeah, that's inspiring, isn't it? To go, and you know, that whole thing of going like, please don't bring your phones and your camera. Don't take
0: good
1: photographs. Sit there. And apparently, like, at the end of every... I've had a few friends who did go and see the comeback show, and at the end of every show, she just got instant standing ovation, and then the ushers would run down the aisles, go, sit down, everyone, sit down now, sit down before she begins. It was very strict. Yes. But I think, well, why not? Like, yes. And Joni Mitchell is like, there's clips of her being at, like, the Isle of Wight Festival back in the 60s, and she's like, I really like it that you like my music, but it's really distracting if you're, like, shouting out and whooping and singing along. It would be great if while I'm playing, you could just be quiet and listen. Can you imagine doing that now? Shut up, I'm playing. Listen to it. But good for her.
0: Well, how annoyed people get at comedy clubs when you tell them to stop filming the show on their phones. And furious, absolutely furious about, well, I've paid my money, you know.
1: This yeah.
0: I've paid my money, why shouldn't I
1: What's the problem?
0: Can
1: I just film
0: it?
1: Can I just film it? Yeah. Well, it would be great if you didn't. I mean,
0: do you mind not? Sorry about that. I think anything sort of school mom-ish, that's another quality that I love.
1: Yeah,
0: about
1: yeah.
0: People is that, and
1: really
0: it is
1: respect it now.
0: Actually, as an older woman, one of the brilliant things they don't tell you about aging is that
1: you're not very old.
0: Well, I'm over 40, which I think
1: is
0: the dividing line.
1: Oh, God, you are old. Gosh, why didn't you say?
0: Thank God the light's behind me.
1: don't be silly.
0: Yeah, you do. You get that real ability to, A, you don't care what people think about you, which is, like, for example, doing the show, I was, like, not at all nervous about, oh, God, I hope nothing embarrassing comes up, no embarrassing stuff. I'm not going to look cool. That ship sailed in the early 90s. That's fine. But you do also, I tell people what to do much more readily now and expect them to listen and obey.
1: And my dad, actually, I noticed the other day, is really, like, he's 71 now. Mm. I took him to one of those, it took him to, like, a trendy coffee shop. I thought it would be a fun experience. You know, he's very open to new experiences. And he's like so ordinary and so kind to people, but he just like some trendy like hipster guy behind the coffee shop counter, he used a napkin like to dry the cup and then just sort of flung it at him in this sort of really imperious way to this kind of bearded tattooed hipster who thought he was the greatest thing in the world. And I thought, oh, that's great that when you get to your 70s, and I've never seen Dad do anything like that. But I sort of thought, oh, good for you. Like, you can just be, you know, just sometimes like, well, I don't, he didn't, I didn't sure if I pulled him up on it, he would have gone, oh, I didn't, was I? Oh, I didn't mean to be like that. But I think there's something about it where you just go, well, just take the napkin.
0: I've earned my rights.
1: I've earned my right.
0: And I have put up with it for long enough.
1: Yeah, he's like not threatened by hits, whereas I'm like, oh God, I could never ride a bike like you do. Stupid me.
0: I know, the problem is there's a very fine line which I found myself crossing very frequently recently, which is you do go to those, like I went to a party in this place in Shoreditch, which is, it's a work hub.
1: Oh, sure.
0: So there's one of those offices, and then they, you know, but people just drift around the building, and then you can, like, there's surprise yoga every now and then. They just stop and we just do yoga. I mean, utter wankery of the highest order.
1: And, sounds horrendous.
0: Yeah, and I did find myself, you know, it's, you know, you can be disdainful sort of privately about that kind of thing, but I did find myself kind of being just openly rude and just looking like the sort of miserable suburban housewife that I am. Kind of like, oh, for God's sake, can I just get a drink? I don't care. I just want a drink.
1: Get me a drink now.
0: Yes. Yeah. That's not nice. That's not kind.
1: Yeah, but we should be demanding, I think, sometimes just to go, well, let's cut through all this nonsense, actually.
0: Well, yeah, like, what I should do is not go to hipster places.
1: Or maybe not go to hipster. It's a bit like Portlandia or something.
0: Yeah.
1: Have you ever watched that? I love that. So funny when she starts working in an office. Have you seen that one? We're like, come on, we're starting. Come on. And she can't find the floor. Ends up in a birthday party. Anyway, yes. Sorry, you were going to say something there, Lucy. Was it?
0: I'm going to say let's do another one of my records.
1: Oh yes, it's your turn. Now you've bought some Pimm's as well.
0: I have.
1: Which
0: we've
1: are in a tin.
0: The pre-mixed tin of booze.
1: And I'm going to, even though I bite my nails, I'm going to try and open this tin.
0: I can do it for you if you wish.
1: Oh God, isn't that embarrassing?
0: It's illustrated with one of those pictures of a pregnant woman with a line through her.
1: Oh, no pregnancy, please. Don't get pregnant after drinking this.
0: Drink responsibly in pregnancy. That's what we have to
1: remind. Thanks, Amanda. I've only started biting my nails in the last sort of 18 months or so.
0: Oh, interesting.
1: And I bite them sometimes around my parents, and my parents go, don't bite your nails. And I say, yeah, but I bite them because I'm anxious. Well, don't be anxious. What have you got to be anxious about?
0: You're making me anxious. Yeah. That's the problem.
1: Because, you know, anxiety is often cured by being shouted at.
0: Yeah, exactly. It's a tough love approach, and I'm all for it. Right, here we go. Ooh, ladies and gentlemen, we're going back to the 60s.
1: Is it Joni Mitchell?
0: No. Hang on. Let's whack that up. Come on, volume, you can do this.
1: I don't know what this is.
0: It starts slow, but you'll recognise it once it gets started. It's actually quite a stonker once it gets going.
1: Oh, hang on.
0: It's all sort of California guitars at the

0: That's the thing with the 60s, very short songs.
1: Very short and sweet. Three hours
0: went so fast. This Pimm's is very strong.
1: It's a gorgeousness. Love, any feelings on the band Love?
0: Oh, I thought you were calling me Love for a moment there. Love? Oh, I like this band. I don't know if the listeners can hear this, but an ice cream van has just arrived.
1: And they're Lucy haunting. Bolts from the studio.
0: Lucy, come back! Oh, do you remember that when an ice cream van would... Sorry, that's tedious nostalgia beginning. Do you remember that when... But I remember, speaking the eye, Tom, not everybody has the same experience as you. The ice cream van would pull up outside, and then there'd be a frantic dash to get enough change to go out and buy a 99. And sometimes, such sadness, you'd get there just as they were driving away, and you'd miss it, and you'd have to be sad. I missed it. I think that gave me a great sense of like whether I should run for things or not, because I think I just got my heart broken, like running for the ice cream van, and then you're driven away. And after a while, I went, no, I'm not going
1: to
0: run.
1: It's cooler not to run, isn't it?
0: It's cooler. It's hip to be square.
1: It'll come if it comes.
0: When the ice cream is ready, it will come to me.
1: Thing is, though, now, like, I sort of feel sorry for the ice cream van people, because ice cream is so readily available everywhere at all times of the year.
0: Yes, but it's not
1: to be special.
0: But it's not a Mr. Whippy, is it?
1: No, soft serve.
0: Soft serve. That's what I'm thinking of. Yeah.
1: Yeah.
0: You can't get that just any old. You have to get that off a van.
1: You can't have that when you're pregnant. Did you know that?
0: Really?
1: Missing other, you know, like booze and things. Not for me. It was soft serve ice cream.
0: You can't have that.
1: Risk of listeria.
0: Oh yeah.
1: Yeah, that's
0: also
1: a
0: probably a risk of like asphyxiation from the petrol fumes that those things kick out the back of them.
1: Yeah. And also seeing the feral nature of children exposed to an ice cream would put you off having the children you're about to birth. But we had because it's suburbia I grew up in as
0: what bit of Croydon were you from?
1: We moved around, but Wallington.
0: Oh yeah,
1: Wallington. Actually not really Croydon.
0: What is it? A sort of Caterham, Whiteleaf.
1: Coolsden would be the other Coolsden. Nearest.
0: Coolsden.
1: I mean, it's sort of down
0: Coolsden
1: south,
0: for
1: anyway.
0: Cats. Yeah, that's similar to where I grew up in Bromley.
1: Yeah, and we didn't have any shops near us.
0: No, we didn't have shops near us really. There was sort of a 20-minute walk to a convenience shop.
1: Or pubs. I always remember that, like, knowing my dad had a really bad day because he would make the walk to the pub for like about an hour. But yeah, so the ice cream van was a great source of excitement.
0: Of course, yes. I think maybe I felt like that. And did you see the film Pride?
1: Do you know, I haven't yet.
0: Oh, well, you know, you might have avoided it because of the hype, as we were talking earlier.
1: Exactly.
0: Too much hype. Sorry. No, I don't like, it was very popular. I don't think it's for me.
1: Apparently it's marvellous. That's why I'm not going to watch it.
0: Apparently it's brilliant and I would love it, so I will definitely not be watching that. I was actually of that mindset. I was actually going, well, you know, it's a film about gays, but I'm sure they wouldn't epitomise my experience, so I'm not going to watch that. My friend...
1: Did you end up crying?
0: Out of control crying. I mean any brass band and I'm in floods. Aww. But there's a brass band that comes in at the end and I was out of control crying. And but there's one of the characters is from Bromley and they call him Bromley, and he grows up in a house that's very similar to the house I grew up in. I mean, I don't mean to suggest that every piece of art is about me, but I do sort of feel like
1: that they effectively owe you royalties, is what you're saying.
0: I mean, it might have been that they represented my journey there. Well, one of the story of the boy from Bromley is he gets on the tube and he joins a gay pride march in the early 80s, and suddenly he's in the middle of this sort of political movement, and he's got all these friends, and they take him to Wales on this whole thing with like raising the LGBT raising money to give to the miners. Yeah. He's suddenly in the middle of that, and I said, well, I wish my coming out experience had been as easy as that. And my friend said, yeah, but if it had been true to your experience, you know, he would have got on the train, gone to the gay pride march, probably would have started crying, he would have got drunk, then he would have got obsessed with somebody, just followed them around for like 2 days, then would have plucked up the courage to say hello, they would have ignored him, then he'd have a nervous breakdown. Nothing would have happened in the film. It would have been about 25 hours long, and then maybe in the last 10 minutes, like, I don't know, you'd probably go home to your mum. It wouldn't make great art.
1: It's a film I wouldn't mind seeing, actually. You talk it down, but actually, you know, this...
0: Maybe it's the sequel.
1: Sort of proudish. Yeah.
0: Proudish.
1: Sort of semi-proud.
0: Yes, lightly smug.
1: Yes. I do love a good cry in a movie. I haven't cried in a film.
0: Oh, it's good.
1: And I will cry at anything.
0: Will you?
1: It's not through...
0: Ice cream van music.
1: Anything with memories.
0: No, it's starting.
1: They know how much we want it. They're outside again with the ice cream van music. No, I never used to cry at films. And then I remember the one... And in a similar way, I think it was because it had some kind of resonance with my life. The film Raining Stones by Ken Loach.
0: Oh, Ken Loach is good.
1: I went to see that at the cinema.
0: Oh, yeah.
1: And lost my mind crying. It's about this family who are trying to afford a communion, first communion dress for their daughter. So it's all about Catholicism, and this Ricky Tomlinson's in it.
0: Oh. So
1: being amazing, and there's this priest, there's like a really good priest in it, and I can't even talk about it, literally.
0: Oh, no.
1: Even all these years I cannot talk about it. It's so, and it, that, and I think it was that it switched, something switched at that point.
0: Oh, when you went, it's okay.
1: And I was like, I do cry at films. Actually, I do cry at films. The floodgates have opened. And
0: we
1: now
0: sort of teach ourselves it's not okay to cry, but it's very good to, I wish I cried more, really. I think I'd be a lot more balanced.
1: Releasing all those chemicals in the tears.
0: Yeah, I mean, some people cry loads.
1: Making you bite your nails.
0: Yeah, it's probably that's why I'm biting my nails. I can't even open a tin of Pimm's.
1: Let's have a few more Pimm's and a cry.
0: Oh, I'd love that. What a great radio show that would be.
1: That is almost every radio show I've ever done, if I'm honest.
0: Three Pimm's and a tearful breakdown.
1: That record, the Love record, which we were sort of chatting over a bit, but that's got sort of, it's something I believe that people are the greatest thing. It's got a very sort of uplifting kind of Californian 60s kind of vibe to it. And that will send me off. That any?
0: I don't know anything about Love, actually. I've never, I don't think I've even really heard of them, if I have at all.
1: Sort of psychedelic, LA-based. There's a guy called Arthur Lee who was the kind of driving force. In fact, I went to see Arthur Lee at the Royal Festival Hall in London a few years ago, and really excited about it because I love Love.
0: Mm-hmm.
1: But he did that thing that, you know, that people do, which is completely understandable, where he wanted to play his new stuff. And I was in, it's just a real shame because he did this song, which was all about, it was sort of God Bless America.
0: Oh.
1: And I couldn't tell whether it was meant to be slightly ironic or not, but I don't think it was. And it was this is a bit...
0: I don't mind if I've... Weirdly, with music, I find if I've got a bit of a chance to listen to it beforehand, it's a bit... for me, songs I often have to listen to lots before I understand them.
1: Yeah.
0: But before recorded music, that wasn't the case, really. Like, you couldn't... If you had to wait for someone to play the piano, you couldn't be like, can you just play it 65 times until I'm bored of it? Which we do now. That's how I, a song, I'll play it again and again and again until I hate it. Like Taylor Swift, Shake It Off or Shake It Out.
1: Oh, God,
0: or Shake It Off. I listened to that like 55 times and now I hate it. But at the time I loved it, and that was sort of, but you couldn't do that in Victorian times.
1: She's a good example of a sort of contemporary pop act that everybody sort of likes, even though she's huge.
0: Yeah,
1: there's something about her backstory as well. And
0: oh, is there? I don't actually know her backstory.
1: I don't know. There's something about her that I quite enjoy, even though I know nothing really about her. But yeah, that song, Shake It Off, was played at some school fete. I'm so out of touch with music. It's like I'm nerdy.
0: I was going to say, this sounds like a really cool story.
1: This is how I get on my tunes now. It was at that school fete, and I went, this is amazing, who is this? And like every 8-year-old in the place went, it's Taylor Swift. Like, but she's brilliant.
0: She's so good.
1: This is really cool. I'm going to go home and download this to my iPod.
0: I must go and buy this record.
1: Yeah, exactly. I'm going to pay for this. And they're like, you're going to pay for it? Okay, whatever.
0: Grandma still pays for her tunes.
1: Grandma pays for everything. I know, and I
0: do too. I feel like such a square pants.
1: No.
0: I don't understand how you do it, and I don't understand Spotify.
1: No.
0: I tried to listen to it once, and it was playing really like loads of music I hated. And they wanted to charge me for hating it or something. I didn't know.
1: It's the Spotify nightmare channel. It's just Jake Thackeray wall to wall.
0: Yeah. No, I said I don't like this. Why are you doing this? I don't like that so much.
1: No, I haven't really worked out how to... You know when they suggest, like, genius playlisty things? And they suggest stuff they think you'll like, and now I'm like, no, it's like on Twitter where they say, why don't you try following this person? You go, well, clearly not.
0: For a number of reasons, yeah. I don't think... I mean, for one reason, I used to go out with them, and... I do not want to hear what they're doing now and how happy they are now, thank you. Twitter, thank you.
1: Is it your turn now? Is your turn?
0: Yes, it's my turn. Give it to me.
1: Let's see. I feel we haven't played enough records. You see, I feel like.
0: Oh yeah, we probably talked
1: such
0: a lot.
1: A nice time,
0: we are. I mean, okay. So I don't. Let's have a look. I've got to just get it. Okay. So this is one of my all-time favourite songs.
1: Oh, fab! Oh, that's.
0: This is one of my like top five favourite songs. Ooh. So I hope the listeners like it. Otherwise, I will find them. So it's quite a long one. So we don't have to play the whole one. But here we go.
1: Played it,
0: do you know this song?
1: Oh, I don't know. I'm not going to look.

0: Well, I told you it was a long
1: beautiful
0: song.
1: Isn't it beautiful? Isn't it amazing?
0: I like that. That's, I think
1: Sufjan
0: that's,
1: Stevens.
0: He's in my top three.
1: Yeah. No, you love him for... Yeah. I think that he is interesting, innovative, has done some amazing cover versions.
0: Has he?
1: Yeah.
0: Has he done cover versions?
1: He's done some Buckley, I think, and sort of... Christmas album.
0: Oh, his Christmas album is really interesting. I just like the way he, as well, will go, well, I do a bit of folk in this album, but the next one, I'm going to be mainly electronica thing. And the next one, it's going to be just sort of quite poppy. And this one's about my mother.
1: Yeah.
0: And I love that. And I think it's interesting to follow. And like, he wrote a whole album about a road in New York. He wrote the Brooklyn Queens Expressway. Mm-hmm. And it's beautiful, like beautiful classical album, no real singing on it.
1: Concept albums, do they really exist anymore? I mean, I sort of associate those with prog rock.
0: I think less and less so. I think the idea is very rare. I personally like
1: the death of the album,
0: we should probably discuss the death of the album. But
1: we've discussed that now, we can move on.
0: Now that's discussed, done.
1: The album is dead, so...
0: But I suppose I'm even now finding that I don't always listen to things as an album. But a bit like we were saying earlier about like Joni Mitchell, Sufjan Stevens with his new album, Carrie and Lowell, I think I'm saying that right, Lovell, he said to his fans, find a quiet corner and listen to this as a whole album.
1: Yeah,
0: don't
1: yeah.
0: just sort of dip into it or, you know, and I thought that was a really... unusual thing for a modern singer-songwriter to say, and I did do it, and it's quite a lot. I think it talks a lot about the death of his mother. I don't know, but it's quite sad in places, and I think it's, why shouldn't he go, well, take this seriously? I'm not just like just something ephemeral for you to just accessorize your life with. Like, this is my work.
1: Yeah. I know, it's like very much when you're doing a gig, wishing to draw parallels with our own lives.
0: Of course.
1: When you're doing a gig and you realise you are just there to sell beer in the intervals, really.
0: Yes, that is a bit sad
1: and
0: when
1: you feel
0: when
1: like saying,
0: when
1: no,
0: feel like
1: this
0: that.
1: Is art, this is an act, this is something I've worked on.
0: Oh, yeah, well, tell us a joke.
1: What would be your dream? So in the same way that, you know, Sufjan Stevens says, find a quiet corner, listen to this as a piece.
0: Yeah.
1: How would you like your work to be enjoyed? What do you think is the ideal ambience Tom Allen experience?
0: What kind
1: of room would you play in? Who would be there? Where would it be in the world?
0: Oh, my goodness, that's a great question.
1: Because you've travelled all over, Montreal, Australia, where our beloved James A. Custer is at the moment. That's
0: beloved.
1: Why he's not here. I'm Lucy Porter standing in for him. Tom Allen is my guest.
0: Hello.
1: Just recap. Yes.
0: I've been to a lot of places, but I've never been to me. It's hard to say. I think maybe somewhere like Melbourne, which I have been to, and maybe in a theatre in Melbourne, which I've always had lovely times in. And
1: how many seats?
0: Just one for me. it's quite a small theatre, but it sells out. And how many seats? Maybe 500.
1: That's good, I think.
0: That's a lot. That's quite an egotistical number.
1: That's a good number. That's where everyone can see your face. You can see everyone's face. Do you like to see everyone's face, or do you have a
0: Yeah, I quite like to feel like I'm in a room with people. Mm. That's for me, it's a live experience, a shared experience, where the audience is as important as the performer. Mm. I don't like the idea of stadiums, I don't think. I've never been that interested in
1: I mean, they keep asking me, and I say no.
0: Likewise, Lucy, I'm the same. I say no thank you, Wembley. No thank you, Mr. O2. Or is it Mrs. O2? I don't know.
1: I once play at Caesar's Palace.
0: Did you?
1: In a conference room within the hotel.
0: Doesn't matter.
1: It's still
0: was it
1: on the
0: fabulous?
1: CV.
0: Yeah.
1: Caesar's Palace. But I think 500 is very good. You know, it's enough people that people go, this is popular, but not too popular.
0: Well, exactly, which has been the theme of this very niche show.
1: How niche do we want to go?
0: How niche can you go?
1: How niche we would like to go.
0: The nichiest niche possible, but with the broadest financial gain. Mm. But I think that sort of thing appeals to me more. Well, that would be what I'd like to aspire to do anyway, to do that sort of size audience. And I think, you just want an audience that's up for it, like is in a good mood, and
1: and they're for you. That's always a nice one when it's your name on the poster and the ticket.
0: Yes, if that is the case, then that is all the better. Or just people who are open, which on the whole, actually, I have to say, people are open and will listen to you and are interested. I think it's a very exciting place that comedy is in, whereby it's a very mainstream, accessible, wonderful form where people can come and have a drink and have a laugh with their friends. But at the same time, it's a really powerful sort of shared experience with people you don't know, and can be used to great gain. And I think, you know, even in the roughest, drunkest clubs, actually people will still listen to you, really, yeah. You know, on the whole.
1: Well, yeah, and because I think when I was a teen and I was sort of into indie music, comedy, I think this is sort of why I got into comedy, because it was the nearest thing you could do to indie music without having to have any musical talent.
0: Right.
1: And I think we sort of swung back a little bit to that, where there is a lot of mainstream comedy, there are the big acts, there are the sort of stadium acts, and I think that isn't a bad thing for other comedians, because it does mean people are kind of like, oh, I like comedy, but I think I'd like to seek out something a little bit more.
0: Yes, I often think about comedy in terms of how music must have been in the sort of, when that was emerging as a popular form in the 50s and 60s, people would go, we're going to go and see a band, we're going to see a group tonight, do you want to come? And people would go, yeah, sure. But now, if you just went, we're going to go see some music, do you want to come? You'd sort of go, well, what sort of music? Is it a chamber choir, or is it a yes. rock band, or is it, what is it?
1: Is it a Jake Thackeray tribute? Is it
0: that's actually what I like, that's the only thing I like. Whereas comedy, I think, is still sort of just coming out of that phase where you've just got to go and see some comedy. And actually we're now starting to go, well, what comedy do I want? What sort of thing speaks to me, makes me laugh, or you know, connects with me? You know, and I think that's exciting, like you say. And I think the big acts are great. You know, those very popular stadium acts are good as, you know, in themselves, obviously, but as gateways to all the other niches.
1: Yeah, yeah, yeah. Well, I mean, I now sometimes get teenagers sort of coming to see my shows, and it is very fun. And they say, oh, you know, well, we think we'd like to do comedy. And it's like I went to see, you know, bands, and I was like, I think I want to be in a band. I think I want to do that. And it's sort of an accessible thing. Unfortunately, they'll all start doing it, and then we'll be, you know, out of the...
0: Where will we be, you know?
1: We'll be in our retirement flats in Bromley.
0: Oh, my God, I can't wait. So affordable. Finally, my own property.
1: Actually, that does.
0: A place of one's own.
1: I'm ready for the retirement plan now.
0: Put on that cord. Please help me out the bath.
1: yes.
0: So, yeah. So, is it your turn, Lucy, to...
1: It's my turn.
0: Oh, it's my life.
1: Terribly.
0: It's my life.
1: Misplaced.
0: Oh, so, that wasn't the record, actually. That was just me singing. I know that was a surprise to a lot of people.
1: Okay.
0: I don't think I sang it for long enough that we have to pay the PRS on that.
1: I've gone depressing and quite long again.
0: Oh, okay, click it on.
1: Click it on, but we might not...
0: Is it all depressing?
1: It's not depressing. It's just slightly more melancholy in a good way. In a good way, it's melancholy.
0: Melancholy? Okay,
1: it's the king of melancholy.
0: Melancholy.
1: I would say.
0: Melons and small farming dogs.
1: Mr. Melancholy himself.
0: Who is this?
1: It's the silent work of There Is Something Coming Up There. It's Tom Waits.
0: Oh, Tom Waits.
1: Tom Waits from Heart Attack and Vine.
0: Oh.
1: And his Jersey Girl.

0: That was pensive.
1: Yeah, I feel I've started with my first choice was Radiohead, and now I've gone to Tom Waits. I've taken us on.
0: You all thought you were so happy and upbeat.
1: I know I am. Isn't it funny?
0: I think that's true, though. It's like if you're upbeat, your tendency to listen to sad music.
1: Yeah,
0: is there.
1: Yeah, yeah. Just to bring yourself crashing.
0: The balance we all need.
1: That and the Pims. That's semi.
0: The Pims helps. Yeah.
1: Spiral.
0: Tin of Pims.
1: So we're gonna have one more of your choices at the very end. So you've still got the chance to salvage this whole thing. I've been quite relieved and impressed that we have chosen things that we are proud of, that we're interested
0: in. Yeah, I think some people are worried about. I'm not. The only thing I was nervous about was if like a recording of a boring like gig I'd done.
1: Not
0: that any of my gigs are boring, thank you. But but you know, like it would be a bit embarrassing, or like a voice, like you say, like a voice member, like you're saying, an idea.
1: Yeah.
0: Just like, you know,
1: or your affirmations.
0: My affirmations would have been,
1: you're a tiger. You're a tiger.
0: You're gonna be so great. You are a good person. That would have been horrific.
1: Or your mum's voice message. Somehow, if my mum's voice messages came up. That would be the.
0: Oh no.
1: But we've done very well, and I really would like to ask you about what you've got coming up. Because
0: sorry, just downing the last sip of that Pims. Is that what? Oh, coming up. Well, I'm going to be at Glastonbury.
1: Are you? Have you done that before?
0: I've done this particular stage before last year.
1: Okay. And is that the main cabaret tent?
0: It's not actually, Lucy.
1: Good work.
0: But I don't know about that one. But I am in the Sensation Seekers field, which where a lot of street performers and cabaret artists perform.
1: Very nice.
0: And I will be comparing there on the Saturday and the Sunday. It's
1: the exotic
0: arena.
1: You may see a nipple.
0: You may see me wearing shorts with a suit. You may see all sorts of things. And I went there last year for the first time, and I'm going back this year, which I'm really excited about. And
1: I've never done it. I've always just.
0: I was so scared.
1: A mental block.
0: It's
1: about
0: as the son of a coach driver. The logistics of Glastonbury just wowed me. I got the train to the station, station on a coach to the festival. Seamless.
1: Perfect.
0: Like Terminal 5, but with more mud. And I'm doing that, and I'm doing Latitude in the cabaret tent.
1: Yeah, no, I have done Latitude and enjoyed that very much. I've done the comedy stage and the cabaret stage.
0: I've never done Latitude before.
1: I don't really like it anymore.
0: Okay.
1: But that's a personal thing,
0: I've never done that. I'm excited. And then I'm going to be in Edinburgh in the summer. If you are around in August, I'm going to be at Stand 6 at 5:20.
1: The stand.
0: You coming up?
1: No, I was going to, and then I changed my mind. I have other commitments, and I thought I'd have a year off and do other things. But I will be coming up, I think. I can't imagine that I won't want to come up for a day or two, and I'll come and see you at the stand.
0: Oh, come say hi.
1: That'd be nice, yeah.
0: Yeah, I'm excited. I mean, I was there
1: What's
0: last year.
1: And
0: I don't know. No, it's called Both Worlds. Both Worlds.
1: Any idea what it's about yet, or is it a bit?
0: It's about you, Lucy.
1: Say?
0: It's entirely about
1: both
0: you.
1: Both my worlds. The hinterland, the miserable hinterland.
0: Yeah, no, no.
1: It's
0: about sort of duality generally, like about sort of what we keep inside and what we project, and then also like the real and the unreal.
1: Very good.
0: Yeah, the imagined and the tangible.
1: Nice.
0: Fantasy and reality.
1: Wow.
0: It might be about other things as well.
1: Might be about me. That's all.
0: Mainly you, Lucy. That's all.
1: Actually, do you know what that is? You've made me think it would be a really good idea to get another act to do a show all about you at the Edinburgh Festival. If, like me, you can't be bothered to go,
0: pay them to do a show about you.
1: A show called Lucy Porter. Then you'd have a presence at the festival
0: It's always nice to have a theme.
1: That.
0: It's always nice. There's probably a comic out there who would.
1: Okay. If anyone is listening to the live broadcast or the podcast who fancies taking that on as a project, then get in touch.
0: Mine may have a section covering the life and work of the Barefoot Contessa, the TV chef from the Food Network, but it might not.
1: She is fascinating.
0: She is fascinating.
1: I would come and see it on the strength of that alone.
0: Ah.
1: So, yeah.
0: Okay, well, maybe I'll work that in then, Lucy.
1: That's one
0: I mean, I'm not
1: sold.
0: Doing requests, but okay, that's 10 minutes taken care of.
1: How very nice.
0: Good. Yeah, no.
1: I'm glad that you're doing Edinburgh, that's fine. I'm glad you're doing it at the stand.
0: It's a lovely place to do it.
1: Afternoon time?
0: Well, 5:20.
1: I'm
0: a bit an hour later than what I was last year.
1: And that would be nice after you've been travelling around doing Glastonbury and Latitude.
0: Yeah, just been one place.
1: That would be nice. Are you going to share a flat with anyone?
0: Well, one person I'm sharing the flat with is James A. Custer. So James and Stu Goldsmith and Nish Kumar and who else? Joel Dommett.
1: Crazy party.
0: I'm in the flat with all the cool boys. I keep saying to all
1: That's
0: of
1: like
0: their
1: a boy band that I would
0: I know, and I shouldn't be there.
1: Yeah.
0: And I keep saying to all their girlfriends who I know, please come up and visit. What if all the boys bogwash me? So I'm really scared of bullying. But no, they are. It seems very nice people, so I'm looking forward to spending some time with them. And I think it's important to have a nice time at the festival, because it's quite a stressful time because you angst about getting your show to be as perfect as possible and doing a good show every day, and you want to do the best. So it's important, I think, to have downtime where it's fun and
1: where you're sharing time with a load of other people who are also anxious. That's
0: it's really great to surround yourself by.
1: Can't do anything wrong with that. I live on my really own. Really,
0: do you? Oh, yes, but you have the family, do you?
1: I do.
0: Yeah, that must be nice.
1: I say on my own, I mean with toddlers, which is worse. Good. Oh, well, I'm very excited about your summer.
0: Well, thank you very much.
1: I will not come and see you at Glastonbury. I will not come and see you at Latitude.
0: Good.
1: But I'll come and
0: appreciate
1: see you
0: that.
1: At the Edinburgh Festival.
0: Sure.
1: Lovely. Well, it's been such an absolute pleasure talking to you and hearing your musical choices. I think if I had to choose in a Desert Island Discs kind of way, Sufjan Stevens or the Pet Shop Boys, I think, would be my favourite of your choices.
0: I like both of those. Now, are we outplaying on
1: my outplay on you. It's all about your final choice. No pressure.
0: I hope I don't mess. It could be something awful now, couldn't
1: it?
0: This
1: is now when it's a message from your mum and we all rejoice.
0: And we all go, yay!
1: That would be great.
0: Okay, right. What's next?
1: So have a look. I mean, mine have been dull but consistent, I would say, my choices. So,
0: Rufus Wainwright.
1: Oh, gorgeous. Rufus Wainwright. Proud new daddy as well.
0: One of my top three.
1: Yeah. To Rufus Wainwright.
0: Yeah, well, I hope you enjoy this. Thank you very much
1: Thanks
0: for having me on your lovely
1: very
0: show.
1: Thank you for coming. It's been such a pleasure. And see you soon.
0: See Lots you soon.
1: James Dykehouse will be back soon, but someone else will be standing in next week, I think. Oh, lovely man.
0: Oh, another bald one.
1: Love him.

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1: Hi, I'm Tanya Moore. I'm an actor, comedian, and sometimes your favourite person to hate. And this time, 2 years ago, I, along with most of Britain, was glued to my TV watching The Traitors. Now, even though I am 100% faithful, I know a few fellow comedians that would make incredible traitors. Now, I am on a mission to find out who. This is Art of Deception. Through a series of challenges, I am going to test these liars to see if they can bluff convincingly, detect the truth, and ultimately lie their way to victory. Joining us this week as our star liars, we have two more amazing comedians. So lucky, because today I'll be joined by Sophie Duker and Kyra Gray. Sophie Duker is a wonderful stand-up comedian, actor, podcast host, TV writer, and so many other things. And unless you hate comedy, which if you do, weirdo, and are listening to this by accident, you have probably seen her in something by now. She's appeared on Taskmaster. She actually won.
2: I actually won the thing.
1: Babes, Taskmaster winner, what a bitch. 8 out of 10 Cats Does Countdown, The Last Leg, Drunk History, Mock the Week, Live at the Apollo, so much more. And then we have Kyra Gray, also a fellow bitch. She's...
2: She has
1: an amazing list of accolades already. I mean, she's only been in comedy for half an hour. Her rise in the comedy circuit started in her last year of university.
2: Whoa.
1: And already she's achieved some bucket list moments for any comic. I mean, including performing at the O2 Arena. She writes for various TV shows, including Bad Education. She's got her own sketch show called Dating Horror Stories on Comedy Central. And she's a regular guest on many hit podcasts. Welcome both. How are you?
3: Yeah. What an introduction, man.
1: Bloody hell,
2: bitch convention.
1: Hey. I've not had something so much in my mouth in a long time.

0: done.
1: Give me a little rundown.
0: Okay, I flew in tactically the day before the US election.
1: Not tactically.
0: Ooh. Oh, yeah. The tactics didn't work. I was like, oh my god, it's gonna be great. I'm gonna like party, Kamala Mamala. It's gonna be a great time. Flew in the day before, had one night, and then on election day, everyone was sort of like timid,
1: yeah,
0: nervous, yeah. Not a great vibe. I bought a hot dog, I ate it outside Trump Tower. Maybe it's my fault.
1: You bought pork and ate it outside the pig.
0: That's
1: so come on.
0: Too true. But then it was just really sad.
1: Yeah.
0: It was real sad.
1: Energy
0: real
1: was
0: sad.
1: Low.
0: Yeah. Energy was low. Vibes were low. People were sad.
1: But the comedy show?
0: The comedy show was great.
1: Amazing. Come on.
2: They needed their spirits lifted. That was the perfect time.
0: That was really fun. New York, fun city. Not an affordable city.
1: No.
0: Bad times. I got a sugar daddy while I was in New York. My first sugar daddy. Thank
1: Jealous.
0: You so
2: congratulations.
1: We are a mess. We are an absolute
0: literally,
1: mess.
0: Literally, a tear came to your eye. You were like, oh my God, that's beautiful.
2: That's really amazing, actually, yeah.
0: No, I've been hustling. I've been, Instagram stories is like showing a little bit of foot. No, nothing. I put my quest for sugar daddy in my latest show. Nothing.
1: Wait, because your show is, but daddy, I love her.
0: Daddy, I love her. It's got daddy in the title. And yet men will not send me money.
2: That's insane, man.
1: It's because you say you love her.
0: Yeah, I know. Oh. I do say that. But sure, they should be into that. Let me not profile. They're like, I can change her. I can change her.
1: Or I can join her.
0: Yeah.
1: Oh. Ooh,
2: that is what they want.
1: Can you give us a brief idea what the show is about?
0: Yes. My show, But Daddy, I Love Her, which is what I'm touring this year, is about delusion and daddy issues.
1: Oh we love a daddy issue.
0: Daddy issues. Why do we do this job? I don't know. It's not always the daddy. But
1: sometimes it's middle child. Hi.
0: Oh, middle child.
1: Yeah.
0: Nice.
1: Yeah.
0: Yeah, that's quite sexy though. You're like, you're carving your own way. You're like, look at me.
1: Yeah, and they still
0: look at
1: won't.
0: Me. Oh.
1: Yeah, no one still cares.
0: Aww.
1: Sorry, back to you.
0: Yeah. But at least now, if they're not going to look at you, they really have to be changing the channel, right? Like, they really have to be, like, switching off the podcast.
1: I mean, I'm just saying.
0: Turning off the telly, cancelling the license.
1: Wait till I win Taskmaster. Sorry, was it like winning Taskmaster?
0: Oh, it's great. I mean, the point system is a nonsense, but you get very competitive.
1: Yeah.
0: You get very competitive. And also because too many white men have won Taskmaster.
1: Hello.
0: It's too many white men. It's like the champion of champions. It's just like, I don't want to see a white man be a white man.
1: Come on.
0: No. So I was, very pleased to beat Chris Ramsey. Love you, Chris. Very pleased. Please, I have been cancelled once. I'm not being cancelled again.
1: You've been cancelled?
0: Not for Hero of the North. Yes, but we won't go into
1: I'm
0: it.
1: I'm jealous.
0: We won't go into
2: you
0: it.
2: You want to be cancelled?
1: Not the, no, but the bout, because it's not a real thing.
0: Oh, it's not a real
1: because she's
0: thing.
1: Still here working and touring.
2: It's still here.
0: Not,
2: I think that just scares me, man.
1: I'm It's the idea of it.
0: Mm, it's the boogeyman. You're not going to get cancelled.
1: Yeah. True. It's Freddy Krueger. Just don't look in the mirror.
2: Okay, I just went. I'll just close my phone. I'll probably
1: see
2: that.
1: It's fine. Yeah. Kyra, what? You got into comedy in 2019?
2: Yeah, man.
1: Wow.
2: Yeah.
1: And in 2024, you already have your own sketch show?
0: That's mad.
1: Let's do that again. In 2025, you already have your own sketch show?
2: I've been working, man. I'm trying, honestly.
1: Babes.
2: Thank you.
1: You've got bare stuff under your belt already.
2: I've been working, Tanya.
1: Girl.
2: I haven't stopped.
1: I feel like you live in Edinburgh.
2: I live everywhere apart from my house, pretty much. Yeah. But it's good, man. I'm super grateful, honestly. And it's been such an amazing journey so far. So, got to keep it going, man.
1: What made you turn to comedy?
2: Do you know what? I started in uni. I was studying drama. And I had a stand-up comedy module that I chose. And, yeah. So, basically, whilst we were doing that module, we had to do, like, little... Like every week, we had to perform, like, little five-minute sets.
1: Ooh.
2: So, every week I was doing it, my lecturer was just like, you need to...
1: Do this.
2: Yeah, you actually need to take this seriously. And I was like, why not, man? And I got a first in that module, so I'm not going to lie. I'm actually qualified.
1: No,
2: I'm actually qualified.
1: You can leave.
2: I'm actually qualified.
1: Thank you for coming.
2: I got the certificate.
1: No, you can leave.
2: The certification, actually. But yeah, man, honestly, like, since then, I just kept going and I just haven't stopped, so...
1: That is mad.
2: Yeah.
1: But meant to be. Sometimes when it's meant to be, meant to be.
2: Honestly.
1: And then from university to O2, sorry, what?
2: Crazy.
1: Sorry, who?
2: Insane.
1: Who behaves like that?
2: I just don't know. Everything about it, this is why I always say, like, God did everything. Do you know what I mean?
1: Amen.
2: Everything just linked to everything. And even the way that certain things happened, it's just like, there's no other explanation that I could give anyone.
1: Honestly.
2: You know? I was just in the right place at the right time, saying the right thing.
1: No,
2: the right talent.
1: God, man.
2: The right
1: talent. Come on, say it again, Sophie.
2: God.
1: Come on.

0: One. All the other kids in your module are like, we didn't get to play the O2 arena. That's weird. But
1: they're still in Cavendish. Okay? They're still doing fires and bringing a friend. Wow. Okay? And paying to play.
2: That's so,
1: so you went from uni to O2 to writing for Bad Education? Sorry, Kyra left the humility at home. So we're just going to receive Kyra today. No, but that's brilliant.
2: No, thank you so much.
1: What's it like writing on Bad Education?
2: Oh, it was such a lovely experience, really, because that was my first writer's room.
1: Oh.
2: So, like, yeah, when I got the email, I was like...
1: yeah.
2: But I feel like it was such a nice one to start with, because everyone was so friendly, everyone was so supportive, and, you know, I had, like, Laura Smith in there. It was just... Legend. My absolute fave. Do you know what I mean?
1: So it was
2: just...
1: Sorry, what? Sorry, we're here.
2: No, wait, hold on. I have one fave, guys.
1: Sorry, hold on.
2: Can we specify?
1: Sorry.
2: I have multiple faves.
1: Sorry, wait a minute. If you're going to slap me in the face, just do it physically, babe. What the hell?
2: I just feel like we're getting away from the intention here.
1: Yeah, sorry. Yeah, go back to the room.
2: Also my faves, but one of my faves.
1: Okay, but I didn't hear absolute, but it's fine. So you're in the room.
2: Absolute favourites of lists.
1: Okay, list, yeah.
2: Yep.
1: you're cancelled, okay?
2: Please, I haven't done anything yet.
1: No, but yeah, so you were in the room and they were like...
2: We were there to bump up the funny and just throw some jokes in there. And it's just nice when you get to see certain lines or certain suggestions that you made materialise, you know? So just so grateful, man, honestly.
1: Oh, man. Oh, girls.
2: Oh,
1: I'm so emotional.
2: What a moment.
1: Right? Not us being sisters who support each other.
3: Perfect. I'm so crazy.
1: They didn't do that in the 80s. Look at us being brand new. So, okay. Right. So, what's your idea for the 2025? What does that look like for you?
2: 2025 is looking like hopefully touring. Hopefully, just more writing. I'm really trying to get my script writing bag up a bit more.
1: Yeah.
2: You know, just trying to amp that up a little bit.
1: Yeah.
2: And I'm just waiting on certain calls. You know, things I can't say, but I'm waiting on certain calls, and hopefully 2025 it will materialise.
1: Come on.
2: You know,
1: let's say how it's going to... 2025, it will materialise.
0: It will be. It's happened.
1: It's happened already. You just have to live it.
2: It's true.
1: That's where we're at.
2: God has already planned it, man. I'm just waiting for the call.
1: I'm just an innocent bystander. Yeah.
2: That is it.
1: I hope it all comes for you, babes.
2: Thank you so much.
1: Oh, man. I like watching your rise. It's insane.
2: Thank you.
1: You know, I like a South London Jamaican babes. Sophie, what's 2025 looking like for you apart from touring?
0: Apart from tour, I feel like I'm in a similar fingers in pies that I can't talk about.
1: Babes, we are so dry.
0: Yeah, but I've got like some audio projects coming up.
1: Come on.
0: Hopefully. I'm going to be in different places in the world that I can't talk about, but that's going to happen.
1: Sorry, is that comedy or Sugar Daddy?
0: Oh, yeah, no, that's Sugar Daddy. He's flying me to the Maldives. Oh.
1: Has he got a brother?
0: Hey, awesome. I don't know. I don't want to probe too far into his family history.
1: I mean...
0: No, that is work. But what I'm trying to make work play. Like, my tour, I'm just like, can I go to Berlin and spend 3 days there? Yes, I can.
1: Yes,
0: I can.
1: I love that.
0: Yeah.
1: Oh, okay. All right. So, shall we get into our challenges, guys?
2: Oh, of course.
1: I think we should. Our first challenge is called When I Was a Youngster. Now, a good liar starts young. So, this challenge is all about childhood deceit. The liars will both claim to have told 3 lies in their youth, but 2 of their stories will be completely made up. And my job is to decipher the lie they actually told from the lies they are lying about. Sophie, give me your first lie.
0: Oh, I absolutely will. But I submitted 2 lies.
1: Oh,
0: and I don't know which one
1: is the real one.
0: Can I just do either one?
1: Crack on.
0: Okay. So my lies, my 1 truth, 2 lies.
1: One true lie, two lies.
0: Is when I was a youngster, my mum found a bottle of wine under my bed.
1: Wait, what? Give me age of youngster.
0: 14.
1: Go for it.
0: When I was a youngster, my mum found a bottle of wine. I'm nervous.
1: Go ahead.
0: Relax.
1: It's okay. We got time.
0: When I was a youngster, my mum found a bottle of wine under my bed and I pretended it was for a science experiment. Number 2. When I was a young girl, my mum found a baggie of weed under my bed.
1: Oh.
0: And I told her that it was part of my friend's medicinal tea blend.
1: Okay.
0: Number three.
1: Yeah.
0: When I was a young girl, my mum found a pornographic magazine under my bed, and I told her it was for a play.
2: Oh, plays? What were you doing in school?
0: All right. Okay, now all of us did drama at uni, all right? Some of us.
1: Like, let's take it in.
0: Some of us did it as an extracurricular. It was actually a very sexy play. Oh. What is this? What is this accent? Accent? What is this accent? It was a very sexy play. It's called La Casa de Bernarda Alba.
2: Oh.
0: Yeah, La Casa de Bernarda Alba. And I actually don't, remember the names of the sisters, but it's all about like some mad women in a room. Oh. Kind of like this.
1: I'm not going to lie. I thought you made that name up.
2: Yeah, so
1: I was impressed with
2: the she put the accent on and it kind of just rolled off the tongue. La Casa de Bernarda Alba. I said, ooh.
0: Bienvenido a Miami. It's set in Spain. It's set in Spain in the past. Yeah.
1: In a Will Smith song. Okay, so, Kyra, which of those three do you think is the authentic lie?
2: I think the authentic lie is the weed.
1: Oh.
0: Wow, profiling. Crazy.
2: It
0: crazy.
2: Was the one that rolled off the tongue the easiest.
0: Oh, really? Okay, wow.
1: Wow.
0: Wow.
1: Wow! Even I'm shocked. It rolled off the tongue.
0: It rolled
1: the easiest.
0: The ganja. Do you?
1: I thought it was the wine. I feel like that's a thing.
0: Do you want me to verify?
2: Yes, please.
1: Yes, please.
0: Yeah.
1: Yeah.
0: Can I follow up?
1: Yeah.
0: My mum, when I was 14, found under my bed a bottle of wine.
1: Come on!
0: Yes!
1: It's like, I'm like, Sophie's not even. You don't feel like a young smoker, but a young drinker, possibly.
0: What is that, Yana? You strike me as an underage alcohol.
1: You strike me as somebody who was drinking young at the bus stop, babes.
0: Wow, wow. I can't even lie. That was my reality. No, actually, I was like a goody two shoes. I was like a massive goody two shoes. Like, I was in the presence of marijuana. I was in the presence of alcohol. But the reason it was under my bed because I hadn't finished it. I was like stashing it there because I was just like, oh, I've stolen this wine and it's bad. I don't want to drink it.
1: Hold on. So you stole the wine as well?
0: Yeah, I stole the wine.
1: You missed that out of the story.
0: Yeah, I stole some like juicy wine that my mum had in her cabinet because my mum likes sweet wine.
1: Pause. You lived in the place of the crime. Wait, you lived in the scene
2: took
1: of the crime.
2: I brought it upstairs, not even like away. She said she'll never find it here. Upstairs.
0: Wow. Hey,
2: that's so funny.
0: I didn't have stairs, all right? So.
2: Okay. That's even worse. Across the hall. You hid it next door.
1: I am screaming.
2: That's so funny.
1: Kyra.
0: Stairs are not part of my backstory.
1: I'm done. What have you got? A mansion? You have lifts?
0: No lifts. No, it was a little bungalow.
1: Oh, that's cute.
0: London. It's cute. Yeah.
2: Oh, lovely.
0: Isn't it? It's cute. Yeah. I was very insecure about not having stairs.
1: Why?
2: Oh, stairs are for boring people, man.
0: Yeah, did you have stairs when you grew up?
2: Yeah.
1: But I lived in a maisonette.
2: Yes, it wasn't.
1: it's not stairs. Glamorous, babes.
0: Hey, I'm a short girl. I wanna know what it's like on another level. You know?
1: Fair.
0: Completely
2: understandable, yeah.
1: That's fair.
0: Yeah.
1: All right, Kyra, give us your three lies.
2: I feel like my lies are so dead now, but I want to say them anyway.
0: I like had the same lie for all three. I thought that was bad.
2: No. Okay. When I was a child.
1: No, why are you? Wait.
0: Why are you using past tense?
1: It became very ye old English. When I was a child, like, where are you?
2: Oh. What accent was that? When I was a child. I never did that.
0: That was
2: when
0: very...
2: When I was a child.
0: Dreams of my thought, when I was a child. Wait, what's Nelson Mandela's? Long walk to freedom.
1: No way.
0: When I was a child.
1: Wait. Okay, wait, let's breathe.
2: Back in the day, you
1: let's
2: know?
1: Go. Not back in the day.
0: Right, TBT. Right.
2: TBT. When I was a child, I told people that I could fly.
0: Wow.
2: When I was younger, I told people that Denzel Washington was my dad. And when I was younger, I used to lie about eating mornings after school, so my mum would give me dinner. Because then I'd
0: have you used to lie that you didn't eat mornings?
2: Yeah, I used to say I haven't eaten so that she would feed me. I was a chubby
1: feed
2: child.
1: Feed you again.
2: And I really liked food.
1: I feel like I have a very strong urge for which one I think is the real lie. Which one do you
0: think? Wait, are you being captivated by the South London connection?
1: I'm being captivated by the Morley's moment.
0: It doesn't make any sense because surely your mum's assuming that you're not going to Morley's every day.
1: Yeah.
0: So why would she not... Like, she would feed you anyway. Why would you have to lie?
2: Because, you know, my grandma is someone that as soon I used to go to my grandma's before my house, and my grandma would be like, "You hungry? Go
0: Moolies."
2: Yeah, anything I wanted.
0: I don't know if I trust it. I feel like now the grandma has entered the chat, I'm like, who's this third character?
1: Ooh, I like this.
0: I don't. Go wait, on. Saying that Denzel Washington is your dad, though, no one's going to believe that, right?
1: Wow.
0: I'm sorry.
2: Whoa. Denzel Washington will never be caught dead next to you.
1: Denzel in Croydon?
2: Come on.
0: You don't strike me as Washington sperm.
2: Whoa.
0: Okay.
2: Whoa.
0: What, you two were like, I see you as a child alcoholic, and I can't say that you don't look like the offspring of Denzel Washington?
2: That feels so much worse, though.
0: Okay.
2: That feels so much worse.
0: Am I allowed to ask questions, or do I just have to get it? Yeah. And then what was the first one?
2: The first one was
0: I could fly.
2: I told people I could fly.
1: Yeah.
0: Okay, sorry, age of all of these, because I feel like they're different ages.
2: I told people I could fly around, like, 7, 8.
0: Mm-hmm.
2: The Morley's thing was between the ages of...
3: No, between...
2: between the ages of like 12 and like 14, 15.
3: Lord God.
2: Okay. And then Denzel Washington, that was young, that was like 7.
0: Yeah, like fictional time. Okay. Oh no, now I'm gonna go for the flying one because it feels unbelievable, but you're gonna win again.
3: I feel like it might be Denzel.
0: Why?
3: Because...
0: Why?
3: Wait. Because the way I play this game is I go with the emotiveness of it. And that's why I think the Morley's one is real.
0: Mm.
3: I also think the Morley's one is real because we've all done that. Mm-hmm. We've all eaten before we got home.
0: Yeah.
3: And lied about eating and then forced to eat other food. The only thing is, I would hate to have to eat that food.
0: Yeah,
3: I'm full.
0: Yeah, but I wouldn't want to, if I'd had like chicken before, I wouldn't want to have like yam and stew. Like, do you know what I mean?
3: It wouldn't work out. But she said she was a chubby kid and she loved food. So, I'm going to go Morley's story.
0: I'm going flying.
2: Okay. Morley's is correct.
1: Come on!
2: No! Wow. I was a chubby kid, man.
3: Babes.
2: I was never turning food down, even if I was full.
3: Really?
2: Oh, you probably used to find comfort in food. It's quite shocking. But the flying thing, you're not completely wrong. I just never told anyone about it. I just used to jump down the stairs.
0: Okay. I'll just bring up the stairs again.
3: The trauma for Sophie.
0: I had 2 dinners and stairs. All right.
3: If you want to send us some money to a GoFundMe for Sophie's PTSD, stair PTSD, do let us know. Coming up after the break, we are putting ChatGPT to the test and we'll see whose ego gets in the way of the
4: 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What the hell? 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
9: that is counted across the country sends a very clear message to Keir Starmer.
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9: 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And I think our new membership are too.
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5: I had a really sweet message going, do you think I could come and look at your boobs? I'm not a pervert. I just think they would be really nice. And if you could just show me and then I'll go away again. And then he said, I'm just sorry if this is offensive to you. I'm just a bit of a boob guy.
3: All right, so we're going to move on. This challenge is called Headline or Headlie. Now, in today's world, it's hard to know what to trust. In Headline or Headlie, we are putting ChatGPT to the test to work out which of my guests is the best at spotting deception. As usual, in the last couple of weeks, politicians have been making their New Year pledges and the local papers are full of odd New Year's traditions. In this week's challenge, I want you to tell me which of these is a real British New Year's Eve tradition and which ones have been made up by ChatGPT. Also, fun fact, I was doing practice runs for this show and we were talking about bands and then someone mentioned ChatGPT and I was like, oh my God, I don't know that band.
2: Right.
5: Oh.
3: I had to get it off my chest.
2: I'm
3: I was out
2: you
3: there.
2: Shared that. Yeah.
12: Were they kind to you?
3: No.
12: Oh, okay.
3: Yeah, no. They loved.
12: Yeah.
3: I deserved it.
2: Yeah.
3: Okay.
2: Yeah.
3: Okay, Kyra. Okay. Sorry. Wait. Sorry. Solidarity, babes.
2: I don't know that band. ChatGPT. That's so funny.
3: Babe, I was proper like, so who's, I don't know them. What's, I was going to Google ChatGPT the bat. Yeah, sorry. Okay. All right, let's move on. Stop bringing up old shit, guys. All right, so, A.
12: That was 2024.
3: crown polishing. In homage to the monarchy, it's tradition to polish a small object that resembles a crown, even if it's just a toy or a biscuit tin lid. Doing so is believed to start the new year with a royal shine. That's number one. Sophie does not believe. Number two, first footing, a Scottish tradition where the first person to enter a home after midnight is said to determine the fortune for the year. The luckiest first footer is said to be a dark-haired man carrying beard, salt, a coin or coal. Why is it a man? Mm-hmm. Okay, and number three, silver sweep, a Welsh tradition where everyone places a silver spoon under the pillow, said to be a charm for a prosperous and joyous new year. The next morning, those who wake up with the spoon still in place are believed to have an especially lucky year.
12: Wow.
3: Wait, sorry. Who moves the spoon?
2: Could just be a rough sleeper, you know. Yeah. Sometimes you just
3: and now it's under the bed.
2: Yeah.
3: And now you think you're going to have a bad year.
2: Yeah.
3: Which one do you think's real?
2: I think the Welsh one sounds most.
12: Only one is real. Oh, yeah. God. I don't think it's the royal thing.
3: You don't?
12: Yeah, I don't. Yeah, I just don't like the royal family.
3: Me
12: yeah.
3: neither, but royalists like, go crazy for them. And I think they would do anything that suggests they could possibly have.
12: But polishing a biscuit tin.
3: It's got a crown on it.
2: Well, then, in that case.
3: I don't make the rules.
2: You know, the second one sounds a bit.
3: The first foot in the Scottish tradition?
2: Yeah.
3: I feel like that could be.
12: Do they like dark-haired men in Scotland?
3: Yeah.
12: David Tennant?
3: Yeah.
12: Mm. And other Scottish men. Doctor Who and other Scottish men.
3: Or is it the Welsh tradition?
2: Of the spoon.
3: Yeah.
12: I'm going to go Scottish man. I'm going to go dark-haired Scottish man.
3: Okay, Kyra.
2: I'm going to go Welsh.
12: I think the spoons is too much admin for Welsh people.
3: Not the admin.
12: I'm going to say on New Year's Eve. No.
2: But that's like the tooth fairy.
12: It's like the tooth fairy, but I don't think your mum... I can't do a Welsh accent. Why did I even try?
3: Wait.
12: Oat flat white. I don't think your mum's going under your pillow on New Year's Day.
3: That's good.
2: Really good.
12: Thank you.
2: You're welcome.
3: You don't want to hear mine.
2: No.
3: Oh, my God.
12: Oh, I do?
3: No. It sounds like this.
12: Oh, Cardiff. Okay.
3: I'm but I'm just in Wales.
12: Yeah.
3: That's it. So, Sophie, you said B, first footing. And Kyra, you said C, silver sweep. The actual answer is B.
0: Yes!
3: Yeah, it's a Scottish tradition where the first person to enter the home after midnight is said to determine the fortune of the year.
0: Yeah!
3: That's mad!
2: That's crazy.
3: And they should be... The luckiest first footer is said to be a dark-haired man carrying beard. Is that on his face or in his hand?
2: I feel like it's probably on his face.
3: Salt, a coin, or coal.
0: Yeah.
2: Coal is so dead.
0: What?
3: Oh, wait. Can I just say something?
0: That's not true.
3: I've said it 100 times and it doesn't say beard. It says bread.
2: No, but you see, that's what threw me off, Tanya. Wow. That's why I said C.
3: Yeah, no, I say it. But you know, I've read it like 3 times.
0: Yeah.
3: And nobody thought it was weird.
2: I just thought he's carrying a beard well. That's what
3: I was like, is it in his hand? Like it didn't say carrying a or wearing a beard. It just said carrying bread. So I'm going to say that again. It's not going to be edited out. There's no point. They're carrying bread, salt, a coin, or coal. That feels like a normal sentence.
2: Yeah.
3: Sorry, that's probably what threw you off, Kyra. Yeah, I apologise. Yeah, all right. But Sophie did win that, though.
2: Yeah, I didn't question it.
3: You won it again. Not at all. Just out here winning shit.
2: Honestly.
3: One egg. Okay, yeah. Let's move on. Okay. The next challenge is called Call My Bluff. Now, I have figured out that a big part of being a great liar is knowing when to lie. Mm. This game, Call My Bluff, will challenge today's liars to live up to their brag. So I'm going to give you both 10 seconds to tell me how many things you think you can name in the following category.
2: Okay.
3: Now, you've only got 10 seconds to think about it and give me a number, but you've got unlimited time to go through the thing to the number that you say you can do it in.
2: Okay.
3: Yeah? The category, spices. Kyra, you've got 10 seconds to tell me how many spices you think you can name.
2: I think that I could give you 15
3: spices.
2: Does that include seasonings?
3: Yes.
2: Okay.
3: Yeah?
2: I think so.
3: Okay. Oh, this is exciting. We don't normally get big numbers like this. We had one where we had like Lorna and them, but they were in the 30s with the birds. But this is good. Okay. Soph?
0: Yeah, well, this is about my honour, right? This is like about...
2: What?
0: Right?
2: This is about my honour.
0: This is about my honour. Like, this is a seasoning competition. This is like West Africa versus Jamaica, right?
3: Wow, yeah. Essentially.
0: Yeah. This is jollof versus ackee and saltfish. I have to go higher.
2: That's what it is.
3: Oh!
2: That's how it feels. It feels right now.
3: And either way, yeah. It just tastes great. Go on.
0: It's going to taste great. I'll say 20.
3: Okay, we got 15 and we got 20.
2: But if I do get more than 15, do I just stop at 15? Or if I can get more, do I carry on?
3: If you can get more, you can carry on.
2: Okay.
3: And then Sophie has to beat it and you can't repeat.
0: That is actually wild and I forgot that. Okay.
2: I'm going first.
3: Wow. Because you have the lower number, you actually do go first.
0: Wow. Oh my gosh. So I'm naming 35 spices. Wow.
2: Yep.
0: No, I can't even count. I'm naming, wait, 20. Yeah, no, 35. Okay.
3: Okay, all right. So, Kyra.
2: No! Finish it. You made it West Africa versus the Caribbean. That was never my intention. But now there's added pressure. So now I'm like, rah, I can't get this wrong. But it's fine. I got it.
3: I'm just going to say, I'm really glad I'm not playing this game, okay? I'm really glad I'm the host of this game. Kyra, the floor is yours.
2: Okay. Salt, black pepper, white pepper, garlic powder, onion powder, chicken seasoning, all-purpose seasoning, mutton seasoning, curry seasoning, fish seasoning, allspice, paprika, Cajun seasoning, barbecue seasoning, jerk seasoning. Lamb seasoning. There's just chili. There's chili seasoning. My mom's used actual, like, because there's the, what's that?
3: The breakdown.
0: Wow.
3: Listen, you surpassed yourself. You've hit 17.
0: Wow. Yeah, no, I'm crafty like that.
2: Wait, give me
3: a second. Okay, that's it. I've got to let you go there.
0: You said unlimited time.
3: Sorry, that I know, but we've got a time frame for the whole show, though.
2: Fine. No, how much did I get?
3: 17.
2: All right, cool.
3: That's brilliant. That's a good start.
2: Thank you.
3: And now there's 17 that you can't name.
0: Yeah. All right.
3: So, Sophie.
0: Okay.
3: The floor is yours.
0: We're going ginger. We're going posh. We're going baby. We're going scary.
3: No, wait, hold on.
2: Wait.
1: Wait, are we allowing that?
0: You said not, spices.
1: We're spices.
0: You said spices.
2: And seasoning. Can we,
0: you
2: can
0: said
2: we
0: spices.
1: Are we allowing it? Yeah, we're allowing
2: it. That's crazy.
1: So we start again. We're going...
0: Ginger.
1: Yeah.
0: Baby.
1: Yeah.
0: Scary. Sporty. Posh. Old. Chinese five. Okay, now this gets difficult. Cinnamon. Coriander. Parsley. Cloves. Jalapeno.
1: Is that a spice?
0: You can get powder. I've got jalapeno powder.
1: No way.
2: The thing is, could be making this up and we'll never know.
1: Well, she'll Google it. Don't
0: Chipotle.
1: Worry about it. I've got to produce that.
0: We're going pepper.
1: Yeah.
0: Let's go red pepper.
1: Mm-hmm.
0: Red pepper flakes.
1: Mm-hmm.
2: I actually said red pepper. So if we could
1: Did you?
2: That one there. Yep.
1: Okay, sorry, take that away.
0: Cardamom.
1: Yeah.
0: Is that a spice?
1: It is a spice.
0: Hey, garlic.
1: Yep. She said that. Sorry. We're at 15. We're at 15. You need three more and then you've won.
0: Okay. I can do this.
1: Don't upset the fellow Africans.
0: Cock seasoning.
1: Ooh, go for it.
0: Cock seasoning. Oh, we're going. Oh, yeah, we're going Kelewele spice.
1: Come
0: Ooh,
1: on.
0: We're going shito.
1: Come on.
0: Yes, we are going. Oh, my God. I just need one more?
1: Yes.
0: Oh.
1: No, actually, you've done it. You've actually done it. Yeah, you've done 18.
0: Jerk seasoning.
2: I think we're going to have to call it a tie.
1: No, wait, hold on a minute. She got 18.
2: Because seven of those were women. So can we actually...
0: But they were spicy.
2: No, we cannot be allowing just because if we're really hey
0: spice,
2: this is unfair.
0: I'm going spice.
1: Can I just say something?
0: Just spice.
1: I was not ready for you to start naming the Spice Girls. Let me tell
2: baby,
1: you,
2: yeah. Sporty, hey, angry.
1: Like, do you know what got me mad? She started with ginger, so I was like, yeah,
2: I was
1: ginger.
2: Like,
1: yeah.
2: I was like, how did I forget ginger?
0: If you,
2: I'm living.
0: Hey, if you want to win Taskmaster one day, you got to think outside the box.
1: No, man.
2: But this one was inside the box. This was an inside the box challenge.
0: It was inside the spice rack.
2: It was inside the spice rack.
1: I mean, she beat you.
2: I just don't think she did, though.
1: I mean,
2: keeping it completely.
1: If we're keeping it to just spice rack, you won.
2: Thank you.
1: But as my producer allowed the Spice Girls, Sophie is actually the victor of this round.
0: I'm so sorry.
2: I'm gonna need.
0: I'm so sorry. I'm not
2: I'm
0: a nice person.
2: A thoroughly worded complaint. you will be receiving this, Tanya.
1: I'm looking forward to it because you're a comedy writer. I'm gonna actually enjoy.
2: Thank you.
1: This thoroughly worded complaint.
2: I'm thoroughly upset, actually.
1: I want to receive it because that's gonna be my new 5 minutes on stage. So I appreciate my new 5 minutes on stage. Thank you very much.
2: You're welcome.
1: We've got more celebrity deceit on the way in just a few minutes' time. After the
14: VAR, you serious? 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
15: This is one sport where it's unforgiving. 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
21: Not just this government, governments over the last sort of 30 years differentiate between pensioners and young people in the way that the triple lock is spoken about and is like... almost fetishized in the way that it won't be touched and you can't say anything about it, and if you touch it, it's essentially political suicide.
1: All right, let's move on to celebrity deceit. Now, unfortunately for us, these two are not the only celebrities who can lie. In this quick fire quiz, I'm going to share a clip relating to a big celebrity deceit. Now, I want you to name the celebrity involved, and for an extra point, the scandal.
5: Okay.
1: I'm going to play some clips. Let's go.
22: Prime Minister. Mrs. Speaker, no, but I'm sure that whatever happened, the guidance was followed and the rules were followed at all times.
1: Who thinks they know what that is?
2: Boris Johnson.
1: Yeah.
2: And was that him getting caught for the Christmas party that they threw during COVID?
1: Oh, what do you think it is?
0: I think it's Bozza.
1: Yeah.
0: And I think that he did not follow the correct guidance on prophylactic and condom use.
1: Oh, fuck off.
2: Prophylactic.
0: Sophie. Hey, I didn't know how many syllables were going to come out when I started that word.
1: Sophie.
2: Prophylactic is a crazy word. I hadn't heard that in my life.
1: Prophylactic and what?
0: Condom. Condom.
2: Condom.
0: Condom. Well, I feel like Kyra's got it, so I was like, I gotta.
1: You gotta make something up.
0: Yeah, I gotta make something up.
1: I appreciate that. Yeah, because she did get it.
2: Thank you.
1: Yeah.
2: Is that my first point today?
1: Yeah.
2: Can we make sure we note that one down in case there's any...
1: Do you need a moment?
2: You know, that's fine. Continue. No problem. Let's see.
1: I'm screaming. Okay, our second clip.
23: What was the time in your first ever marathon and where was it?
24: It was 2 hours and 56 minutes and 33 seconds in New York last year.
23: And so you improved from 2 hours and 56 minutes to 2 hours and 31 minutes. What do you attribute that improvement in time to?
24: I don't know.
23: Have you been doing a lot of heavy intervals?
24: Someone else asked me that. I'm not sure what intervals are. What are they?
23: Well, intervals are track workouts that are designed to make your speed improve dramatically. And if you went from a 256 to a 231, one would normally expect that you'd do a lot of speed work. Is someone coaching you or advising you?
24: No, I advise myself.
2: I don't know her name, but is that the lady that, like, she cheated on the marathon?
1: What do you think it is?
0: I literally don't know the story.
1: So this is Kyra's right. Kyra's smashing it. I didn't think you would know because you shouldn't even have been born. But the thing is, because it happened in 1980.
2: Oh, bro.
1: Why do you know that?
0: I also should not have been born.
1: Oh, yeah. Actually, none of us were born. Hold on a minute. Hold on. Kyra's the furthest away from being born. None of us were born. We were still swimming in our dads. Okay. Mm-hmm. So this is Denzel. Rosie Ruiz, Denzel.
2: Thank you very much. Yeah.
1: Rosie Ruiz, is that how you say it? Rosie Ruiz, she was declared the winner of the Boston Marathon in 1980, only to have her title stripped 8 days after the race when it was discovered that she had not run the entire course. She is believed to have jumped onto the course about half a mile before the finish.
2: That's so crazy.
1: Yeah.
0: To be fair, when they interviewed her, she didn't sound like she knew what, like, trainers were.
2: She,
0: like,
2: said, I don't know what interval is. I advise myself. No training.
0: Yeah.
2: Just me.
1: Confusion. Yeah.
2: Yeah, they should have known immediately. Mm.
1: You could get away with a lot back then.
2: Yeah.
1: Nobody, because today, that would have been on Instagram, Twitter, immediately. Yeah. It would have been on, what's those blog stations again?
2: Shade Boroughs
1: and all of the things. And it would have been spoken about. Everyone would have been telling you, they would have been telling you where you live. They would have been cancelling your job. It would have been crazy.
2: Yep.
1: And now, apparently, when people cheat, it's the Ruiz. Yeah.
0: Ooh.
1: I know.
2: That's
0: a legacy.
2: But is that the one you want? Is that the one you want? You know, I feel like there's a lot of legacies out there.
1: Is that the one you're going for?
2: Is that the one we want to stick with?
1: I don't know.
2: She's going to have to do something, man. She's going to have to come out of a seasoning or something. Or a cake. Change that.
1: I'm screaming. Okay, our third clip.
4: What I did was terrible. And I know that I hurt a lot of people.
7: Right.
4: People that, you know, that lost people, people that helped people survive, people right. And those people, those are the people that I truly am sorry. That's why I wanted to come on here. When I tell you, it's not like I moved to Los Angeles with this story, with the thought of like, I'm going to go out and trick everyone out there and tell them this is what it is.
7: It wasn't calculated.
4: It wasn't calculated at all. It was as simple as sitting at the Comedy Store and everyone like, hey, you're from New York? Yeah, yeah. Were you just there? You were around? Yeah, yeah. I was downtown. Yeah, I was there. You work there? Yeah, yeah, I did.
1: Do you know what that is?
0: Okay. The answer is no, but from context clues.
1: Yes.
0: It's a comic
1: mm-hmm.
0: who was in LA and pretended he was in the Twin Towers.
1: Yeah. Oh.
0: Is it? Yeah. I mean,
1: that's the scandal. That's
0: I don't know who it is. I could be like Louis C.K.
1: Stephen Ranazzisi.
0: Ranazzisi.
1: Yeah, the U.S. comedian lied repeatedly about surviving the 9/11 attacks until it was discovered that he was not at the Trade Center at all.
2: Why would you do that?
1: He said that he moved to L.A. and wanted to fit in.
2: Oh yeah, that's the way. That'll
1: yeah.
2: get him.
1: Wow. Yeah.
2: Come on, man.
1: He moved to LA. I when I heard it, my body went into chills because that's actually quite a serious.
2: Yeah. That's insane.
1: Yeah. There's things that you can lie about, yeah, like Denzel.
2: Yeah.
1: But not about
2: being there.
1: Being there and surviving that.
0: Ooh,
1: it.
0: Oh, that's gross.
2: Who are you fitting in with?
1: Babes.
2: That's my.
1: Babes. But I want to know, like, what was you doing stand up on surviving the 9/11?
2: That's so crazy.
1: Do you know what I mean?
2: Because yeah. how would that even come up in conversation?
1: But. You're from New York, yeah. Was you there? Yeah. Was you at the Trade Center? Yeah, I worked there. How did you get there?
2: So many. Yeah.
1: How did you reach so far? And Steve Ranazzisi sounds short. How did you reach so far, babe? Do you know what I mean?
0: He sounds like a short man.
1: Babe.
0: Is he still working?
1: I don't know. We should Google it.
2: What's Steve Ranazzisi?
1: So it's Steve.
2: Oh,
1: like
2: Steven.
1: Like white van. And then... Ooh. Ranazzisi.
2: Ranazzisi.
1: Wow.
0: He's like, you can't pronounce my name, but can you pronounce my pain?
2: No, he's still doing stand-up.
1: Like get out!
2: Wow. Yeah,
1: what about lying about 9/11?
2: No, a YouTube clip from 11th of July 2024 has come up.
1: Wow.
2: Yeah.
1: We have no shame.
0: No. We have shame.
1: No. So, yeah. Have you ever told a lie?
0: When I was in Paris, I pretended that I was Sasha Obama, the hot one.
1: No.
0: Yeah.
2: The hot one is
0: the hot
2: crazy.
0: One. I was like,
1: crazy work.
2: That's so insane.
1: That is crazy work.
2: You could have just kept it as Sasha, and everyone would have come to their own conclusions eventually.
1: She said the hot one,
2: the attractive one.
0: The hot one at the time. Ooh. Actually, at the time, she might have been. I don't know.
1: Might have been in college.
0: She might have been college.
1: Yeah, yeah.
0: Yeah, I was just like, I'm Sasha Obama.
1: Did they believe you?
0: I don't know. I don't think they... It was in comedy sets.
1: Okay.
0: That was my 9/11. I was like, I'm the first daughter. The hot one. The first hot daughter.
1: Wild scenes. Absolute wild scenes. It's wild scenes that we agree with you. All right, so let's move on.
2: That was my 9/11 is an insane sentence altogether.
0: Yeah,
2: really.
0: please don't clip that. I mean, was my 9/11 pull quote. Whoa.
1: We only edit out my mistakes.
0: What if a mistake was booking me?
1: No, that wasn't a mistake.
0: Okay.
1: Yeah, no. That was definitely not a mistake.
0: All right.
1: Also, when you were on Taskmaster, did you have to lie?
0: Yeah, to everyone.
1: Yeah.
0: Yeah, because you can't tell anyone that you're on it. So,
1: ages,
0: it doesn't come out for ages, so you're just like, I'm on Taskmaster.
1: It's
0: like,
1: such a huge achievement. And you won, you had to hold that in.
0: Yeah. I got all my friends around to watch the finale.
2: Oh,
0: and then
2: amazing.
0: I brought down the little head.
1: Oh!
0: That's so cute.
2: I love that.
0: Yeah.
1: I can't wait till I get to do that. All right, we've nearly reached the end of today's show, but before we do, we need to crown the FUBAR Fibber of the Week. Now, listeners have been submitting the biggest lies they've ever told, and we are going to rank them. Our first liar is Lewis. When I was a kid, I pretended I couldn't see anything for a few weeks, so my parents would take me to an optician's to get glasses because I thought it would make me really cool. I tried it. I tried to fake it on the test, but they just knew I was lying. Because he could read everything. Insanity.
12: Wow.
2: I feel like a lot of kids did that. Like, I used to really want glasses, but not enough that I would pretend to be blind.
1: Yeah, just go and get fake ones.
2: Yeah.
1: I don't know. Or steal somebody's. Anyway.
0: How are you that bad at lying that they're like, no, he can see?
1: How gullible are your parents? That you say you can't see, but you are clearly seeing.
0: Yeah.
1: Chris, once in primary school, I got overexcited by something and for some reason bit my friend Joseph on the shoulder. He started to cry, and to prevent myself getting in trouble, I said I slipped on a pencil sharpener and fell teeth first onto him. And somehow I got away with it. That's like them girls who are like, I don't even know I was pregnant. I just slipped on the dick and there was no condom. Okay, maybe it's not.
0: That was Chris.
2: I just slipped on the dick.
1: I just slipped on the dick. You know. I don't know.
2: Slipping a dick.
1: I don't know. Did we have sex? I wasn't even there. All right, number three is from B. B said, when my brother was 14, he bought a branded Nike jumper, and I always told him it was such a waste of money. One day we had a big argument, and so I stitch unpicked the night tick on his jumper and then told him he had always been a plain sweatshirt. He was so confused and upset, and he never worked out how it happened.
2: Do you know how much patience you have to have to unstitch?
1: I don't know, Kyra. How much patience do you have, Kyra? Have you done it?
2: I've never tried to take that off, but you can't just rip it off. It's sewn on.
1: You've got to unstitch it.
2: To make it look like it's a plain jumper, that's someone that shouldn't be outside.
1: This is what I love about this show. This is how we got different brains. I heard, what was the argument? That made you so mad that you sat there long enough to unstitch.
0: Yeah.
2: That's crazy.
1: It's commitment.
2: That's really committed.
0: To gaslighting.
2: A Nike jumper is insane. That's a villain arc if I've ever seen one. Wow, that's crazy.
1: All right, and our last lie is from Dylan. On a night out, I told a girl I was in a band to impress her. And when she asked what band, I panicked and named a local band. Then I ended up showing her a picture of one of the band members and saying it was me. I said it was just an old picture.
2: You should have just said ChatGPT like you and just kept it pushing, honestly.
1: Why are you bringing me up? Why are you throwing me under the bus? Hold on a damn minute.
2: You've accepted Spice Girls, so let's keep it pushing.
1: The trauma in this show.
0: Hey.
2: I'm over it.
1: Okay.
0: A historic catfish.
1: All right, so we've got four fibbers, and all you got to do is tell me which is your favourite fib. I'm going to give you a recap. We've got Lewis, who was a kid, pretended he couldn't see, and then got to the opticians and was outed. We've got Chris, who was in primary school and got really excited, so he just decided to chew his friend and then lied and said he slipped instead of just admitting that he was hungry. And then we've got B, who was arguing with her 14-year-old brother who bought a night jumper, and the argument was so intense that she sat down and stitch by stitch she unpicked that night tick and then told him it never existed. And then we have Dylan, and on a night out, Dylan told a girl that he was in a band to impress her and then panicked and then showed her a picture of one of the band members and said it's him but an earlier picture. And I don't know why, call me crazy, I feel like Dylan's black. Anyway, let's move on. Which one do you think is your favourite fib?
2: I think the biting one is my favourite, you know.
1: Is it?
2: Yeah, because I don't relate to it, but like, you know, have you not ever just wanted to bite someone?
1: No, babes.
2: Okay.
0: Thank you, Mike Tyson.
2: Sometimes I'm like I'll be with my friends and I'll just be like, I could bite you to show you how much I love you, but I'm not going to.
0: No, you get cute aggression. You have that when you're just like, I just want to scream.
1: Bite you. I thought that was only for babies.
2: Nah, man.
1: So there are actually adult humans that you look at. Why are you looking at me like that? Wait. There are adult humans that you look at and you're like, I just want to bite your shoulder.
2: I've had people that I'm dating and I'm like, I just want to, just a nibble, not like till you bleed. Do you know what I mean?
1: Sorry.
2: Just...
1: Why are you outside? Sorry,
2: like,
1: what?
2: Have you not had that cuteness? Like if you're dating
0: I'm a biter. Not anyone.
1: I feel like she's trying to appease the Spice Girl moment. I feel like she's trying to appease Spice Girl.
2: No, that's not what's happening.
0: I have bit.
2: Thank you.
0: I have bit.
1: Have you been bitten?
0: Yeah.
1: Okay.
0: Yeah, but that's for another podcast.
1: Wow. Okay, what's your favourite fib?
0: I want to pick for the effort. I want to pick the Nike one, but it's upsetting me because, like, for a child to unpick that sweatshirt, like, a child already painstakingly stitched that sweatshirt. So now you, as another child, is going to unstitch that sweatshirt.
2: That's
0: crazy. That child labour's gone to waste.
1: Is it, or is it two children working on one jumper?
2: No, Daniel, no, it's not.
1: Because
0: it's a pen pal project.
1: Babes! And now he's got two jumpers.
0: You stitch it for me, I unstitch it for you.
2: Does he, Daniel?
0: He's got two realities. It can't be Nike. That feels too... It's not fun enough.
1: Oh,
0: it's just sad. I think it's either biter or... Do we have to come together on one?
1: We can... I can be a decider.
0: It's either biter or... What's the last one?
1: Oh, the biter or the guy who had the, yeah, was in the band. Band.
0: I think Dylan? For me it's biter or band guy.
1: You got to choose one. Give me one.
0: I'm choosing band guy.
1: Going to choose Dylan. And you're Dylan. Choosing Chris.
2: Choosing the biter.
1: Oh... Okay, what should I choose, Dylan or Chris? See, the thing I like about Chris is that he just decided to randomly choose stuff, even though I think that's weird. And whilst in a classroom, there's so many different things you can chew, like a regular human, like a pencil.
2: Oh, that's
1: right?
2: Normal.
1: Yeah, it is. So, Kyra, are you okay? Do you want to tell us? Let's take a break. Do you want to tell us something, Kyra? But then I do like that idea that Dylan... I like the idea that Dylan is a black guy dating a white girl and just showed her a different random black man and just waited for her to be like... So he could be like, sorry, that's racist. That whole moment has built up in my head. So I think our winner's going to be Dylan, babes. Wow. I'm so sorry. No, I'm so sorry.
2: I'm just, you know, there's just nothing really left for me to say.
0: Wow.
2: To be honest.
0: I feel like the band was Blue.
6: Always seems to me...
1: I'm
6: sorry.
1: Screaming.
6: Seems to be the hardest word.
1: And it is. Listen, if you are listening and you want to send us in your fibs, please DM Fubar Radio on all of our social medias. Instagram works best because we can read it better there. But guys, listen, I've had a really good time. As children, we found out you're both a little bit weird.
2: What I'm also going to say, right, is for the spices one, I deserve at least a half point. As what? I said, because you
0: were like white
2: people,
0: pepper, black pepper.
2: Which are two completely different peppers, first of all.
0: Okay.
1: Wow.
0: All right, posh and baby, two completely different Spice Girls.
2: That's just not what we wanted. It's not.
0: I'll tell you what you want, what you really, really...
1: Okay. Oh, I'm going to leave it there. Thank you so much for coming in.
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3: 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At least half of me, at least my left side or my right side, is getting drenched in rain.
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15: Specialist courts dealing with rape and sexual offences are to be rolled out across England and Wales. Holly Hughes has more.
16: The announcement comes as part of a series of measures to tackle violence against women and girls, with plans for every Crown Court to have at least one courtroom dedicated to hearing such cases set up in the next 2 years. Victims will be offered a private entrance and waiting room. This can currently be requested, but it's subject to availability. Prime Minister Andy Burnham says it's about rebalancing the scales of the justice system.
15: Next, flights have been delayed in Scotland, Northern Ireland and Northern England because of an air traffic control issue. The National Air Traffic Services says today's issue is unrelated to an incident earlier this month. The Transport Secretary Heidi Alexander says engineers have now fixed the problem and systems are resuming. The Conservative leader Kemi Badenoch has pledged to bring back tax-free shopping for tourists by reversing a post-Brexit rule change. She says retailers were being let down by a policy that is driving their customers away. Business chiefs hailed the policy change as pro-growth and pro-jobs. The government's announcing plans to strengthen workers' rights to flexible working. It comes as new research by the Chartered Management Institute suggests it's becoming a key factor in whether managers stay in their jobs. Carolyn Milan is their head of external affairs.
18: Whatever the life throws at people, and we all have life stuff, I think what we're really seeing is that the need to make that work within their workday is really coming through for people.
15: Earl Spencer, the brother of Princess Diana, says he worries about Prince Harry not having police protection. The Duke and Duchess moved back to the UK last month. He also lost a legal battle against the Home Office over security arrangements. And it's World Alzheimer's Day. This year's message is the earlier you know, the more you can do, stressing why an early dementia diagnosis matters. That's the latest from Radio News. I'm Tanita Sims.
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5: You're listening to What the Health here on FUBAR Radio. My name is Clara Hermit. Welcome to this week's show, where we discuss all things health. And when we're talking about health, we're not just talking about physical health. We're talking about mental health. We are talking about emotional health. And every week, we invite guests onto the show and they share their stories, their experiences with us. And we hope that they leave you feeling uplifted, informed, inspired. Because that's what this show is all about. Now, today is apparently National Fitness Day. Way! So if you managed to do any movement today, you're already winning. I did do a 5K today. The slowest 5K I've ever run in my life. But the caveat to that is it's the first 5K that I've done since April. So I'm giving myself a little pat on the back. And I did it after leg day. I do currently now resemble the walk of John Wayne. So if anyone does see me today, I was going to say I walk in a little bit like the lady who did the Hyrox after shitting herself, because that's how I feel. But, you know, there's a lot of kind of debate around that. If you haven't seen it, where have you been? So she actually won the Hyrox as well, but she had fetal incontinence during the race and continued. No one stopped the race. And, you know, people rightfully so are upset because everyone else had to use the course after her as well. And I just think for me, it would be the smell, because it's not like she did a solid poo and left it behind. It was all over, running down her legs, etc. But you know what? The mindset to be able to keep going compete and win after that happens, that is a different breed of athlete, I have to say. So I think a round of applause for her for competing it, but then also a round of applause for HYROX saying that that can never happen again, because yeah, there you go. Moving on from that then, that's a nice way to start the show. we're going from down to all the way up now. We're about to lift things all the way up, because as I mentioned, today is National Fitness Day here in the UK, and many of us do love hitting the gym, hanging out or heading out for a run and keeping fit and healthy. But that doesn't have to look just one way, and for Nana Crawford, who is joining us in the studio, it looks like dancing. Nana's fitness journey began back in 2020 when she was feeling disconnected and wanted to find a fun

0: and that you're with us to talk about this. And I think it is that reminder that when it comes to kind of fitness and exercise, people often think about the gym or running, you know, or weights. But actually, you know, there are so many different ways to move our bodies and to get fit and healthy. And dancing is a great one.
1: It's a and I have to say that I used to be one of those people that thought that the gym was the only way to get fit, that the going lifting weights, cycling, you know, all of that kind of stuff was the only way. That used to be my mindset. So when I decided, like in 2020, that I wanted to get back into fitness, and I thought, let me try something different, because all the other ways that I had tried had not worked in the sense of helping me feel happy with myself. It might have worked, like maybe I did feel more physically capable, but I didn't feel, I missed, there was a disconnection for me and my body, and that's what I was looking for. I always say that I used to feel like me and my body were like distant cousins, you know, the cousin that you can't quite remember their name, but you're like, you see them and you're like, oh my gosh, what's their name? That's how I felt. That's how my relationship felt like with my body. Like I couldn't remember their name. We didn't really remember what they liked and all that kind of stuff. So I was like, I really need to find a way that me and my body can reconnect. And dance has done that for me massively.
0: How did you discover samba? Because, you know, I guess samba, I think of like Brazil and we're here in London. So how did the connection happen between you and samba?
1: Samba was random. It was really random. I was talking to my friend who does dance, and I had done, like, in the past we'd done salsa classes together, but salsa is a partner dance. And I said to her, I don't want to touch anyone. I just want to dance by myself.
0: Get away from me.
1: Leave me alone. So she was like, why don't you try samba? She's like, maybe you might like that. I don't know. And then I booked one class, and Marquetta, who was the teacher, was so passionate and so joyful in the class whilst we were all dying because it was so like hard. But I was like, but if she's so happy, maybe I can find happiness through this medium of dance. And then I set myself the challenge, and I said to myself, if I can learn samba and if I can make it look easy, then maybe I've done something right. So that was always my goal. I was like, if I can just get to the stage that she's at, where she just loves to dance it, then I know that I've done something great.
0: And you are definitely at that stage now. And I'd say, you know, some of those videos that you've got that have gone really viral is the kind of you filming yourself in your kitchen originally, you know, right at the beginning of your samba journey versus you now on stage in a costume, you know, at the level that you're at now. What's it like for you looking back at those kind of, I guess, two completely almost like versions of yourself? Because it's not just a physical change that's happened, is it?
1: There's no, it's a complete... Sometimes I don't recognise that person that I used to be. And sometimes I don't even recognise the person that I am. Sometimes I float between the two, because there will be days where I still feel like I'm that beginner that was just in my kitchen just trying to figure out life. And there are days where I can look at her and be really proud of her and be like, thank you for sticking to your mission and to your cause, because look at where we are now and look at what we've achieved now as well. And I have to say, whenever people tell me that they've seen my video and that's inspired them to dance, that is the greatest joy that anyone can get from it. Because even though I did it for myself, the fact that I've done it for myself and it's allowed other people to believe in themselves, to do it for themselves, that has been the true mission. And that's my true mission now, is to try and get people moving and to just encourage people to try something different and to not kind of like label themselves in this fitness label and say, right, I have to do this. This is the only way that I can get fit or I can find enjoyment. It's like, no, you can just move your body just to enjoy moving your body.
0: Do you think, and I guess I already know the answer to this, but I think especially as women that we have been taught that there is, you know, a certain type of body aesthetic that is attractive. There's a certain type of body aesthetic that is fit and healthy. There is a certain type of body aesthetic that is, you know, this and that. Almost like your body has to look a certain way for you to be allowed to do certain things, or, you know, to have access to certain things. Do you think that is a blocker for a lot of women, where it's like, well, I don't look like that, therefore that means I can't do this? And how do we overcome that?
1: I think that's definitely one of the biggest blockers, and that was one of the biggest blockers for me when I actually first started dancing. And I didn't have as many followers then, so when I posted, I was literally just posting to show my friends and my family and be like, look at what I've started, look at this thing that I've started doing. And then as it started to grow, that's when people would kind of say to me, I haven't seen anyone with your

0: body shape and your size doing this kind of dance. And that's when I started to think how important representation is, you know, and not just me, but also I would say like how you curate your feed and the like what you consume makes a huge difference to your mindset and how you see the world. So as soon as I said to myself, right, if I'm going to put myself out there, I know that I'm hopefully going to be that beacon of light for someone to say, oh, her body shape isn't the typical body shape that I would see doing samba or being a fitness teacher, so maybe I should, you know, maybe I shouldn't be so harsh on myself, and maybe it's something that I can do. But equally, the more that I started to post, the more that I started to see other people as well. And then I thought to myself, right, I can now curate my feed. I can follow and unfollow people that I feel like don't meet the messages that I'm trying to kind of feed myself. And I would say that for women, what you really need to do is you need to understand that, like, yes, social media is big and it's wild, but you can actually really curate what you see and what you consume, and you can say you're not interested in something. If you see something and it doesn't vibe with you, just say you're not interested in it, you know, and move on. One thing that I never sort of expected, but I'm kind of glad it happened in a way, was the amount of hateful comments that I got, because it really taught me something about, like, resilience and persistence, and also just how people think as well, and the fact that there's a lot of pressure on women to look a certain way and to be a certain way, and I want to fight that as much as I can, but also champion people to just be themselves and love themselves for who they are, and to whatever it is that you're doing, make sure you're doing it for you and not because someone else has told you that, you know. Someone actually said to me that it was like the most backhanded compliment that I ever had. They were like, oh, your samba is really amazing, but you haven't lost any weight, like, why is that? And I was like, oh, okay. I didn't realize that
1: That was a
0: measure of like my success or anything like that. I was like, I'm just doing samba because I wanted to get good at it. My weight has nothing to do with it. And then I'd had other people tell me that I would actually be better at samba if I lost weight. And I was just like, but where's the, like, how do you equate that? How do you equate that me being slimmer means that I will get better at samba? Surely me going to classes, showing up for myself, putting in the work will make me better at samba and not the size that I am, you know, like it. But then seeing those comments, I was like, wow, people really have a very warped view of the world and of women and of what we can do.
1: How did you cope with that though? Because like you said, when you first started posting online, this was you, you know, with your circle of family and friends and just showing them what you're up to. And when it's that kind of circle, the majority of the feedback you get then is going to be positive, because it's people who love you, it's people who care about you, it's people who, I'm sure, you know, seeing you made them really happy, like she's found this thing that she loves, etc., etc. When those kind of hateful comments start to come in, they're people who are completely disconnected from you, don't know your story, don't know anything about you, just see something, and you know, I always think it's a reflection of their internal world more so than anything else. However, as a person who then, you know, opens your phone and you start to see this stuff, how do you cope with that? And did that make you more determined to carry on doing exactly what you were doing?
0: Yes, definitely. I would say that, like, at the very beginning, it was a bit of a shock, because, like I said, I had like 400 followers, my closest family and friends, and a couple of other people that had seen my stuff. And then there was one particular video that went viral, and it went from, like, I think I posted it and went to sleep and didn't think anything of it. And I woke up and my friend messaged me, and she was like, your video has 3 million views. And I was like, wait, what? She was like, yeah. She's like, babe, your video has 3 million views. Don't read the comments. And I was like, what? And that's where people were comparing my size before and after and all that kind of stuff. And something that my mum actually said to me, she was like, the fact that you've annoyed so many people means that you're doing something right. So keep doing it.
1: Yeah.
0: Keep doing it. She's like, you've highlighted like what people feel about themselves and that they really need to address themselves. And the fact that you've made so many people angry about why a curvy black woman is doing samba and doing it really well has angered so many people. My mum was like, you're onto something here.
1: Just giving you a clap.
0: Yeah, so just keep going, keep doing it. But I had to like really kind of take myself into that space and off that space, because even though I know that the comments are coming from a dark place, and you can kind of give people some grace in the sense that, you know, they might have things going on in their lives and some people can just be keyboard warriors, but the comments would impact me because they are about me,
1: of course, you know.
0: So I used to just take less time being on social and would kind of like take a step away. And now I have this great balance of like, there will be moments where I'll be on and kind of heavily involved, and then I'll just take a step back because I want to be in the real world with my family, with my kids, enjoying life and, you know, keeping it like that.
1: But also I think it's a bit of a finger up to everyone as well, isn't it? Mm-hmm. Like that kind of idea that, you know, you don't get to dictate what fit and healthy looks like. Yes. You don't get to dictate what kind of body should or shouldn't be able to move in this particular way. And actually, I imagine for so many women of all different shapes, sizes, races, etc., to see you not allow that to stop you, because it never should, is empowering for other people as well, right? It's not, you know, it's you that has to kind of face the brunt of it, which is difficult, but it sounds like you have a really good kind of support system and support network. But by doing that, I think that must feel so empowering for other people to know that actually, no, it's just, you know, it's a... out of 3 million people, right, the amount of negative comments that you got, I guess, is relatively small. It just feels like a lot. And actually, I'm sure there were loads of comments that were loving and supporting what you were doing as well.
0: Yes, definitely more positive comments than negative comments. But for some reason, and I don't know if it's just the algorithm, decides to just show you all the negative comments first before you get to see any of the positive comments. So you're just like, what? Like, what? Everyone hates me. And then you start to scroll down, you're like, oh no, actually it's just like these three people that are like on a mission.
1: But also I think it's kind of that rage baity thing as well, isn't it, where it's like, hold on, as a social media platform, for your video to get 3 million views and to keep rising, a lot of it comes from the interaction that happens. And if people start to argue in the comments, like all of those things, as much as I think people who have that kind of, not bulletproof, but really are able to separate themselves from it, they do better in that space because they just don't care. And they understand that any kind of, you know, interaction is going to help push their video. But also if they show the few negative ones at the top, then it probably gets a reaction from people who, you know, want to stick up for you, who disagree with them, etc., etc. So we have to remember all of that. And so talk to us about, so from 2020 and then getting into Samba, what happened to your confidence through doing that, through posting online, all of this kind of journey that's happened? Because you said at the start you were looking for something that made your body feel, I guess, like your like your sister as opposed to your distant cousin that it was.
0: Yeah.
1: So what was that kind of process of getting from that distant cousin to a sister kind of place?
0: So for me, it was kind of like, you don't really know what you're capable of until you push yourself and try different things. And it wasn't necessarily the kind of the skill in learning Samba. It was kind of like trying to understand what my body could do. And the more that I understood what my body could do and what it was capable of, the more I started to kind of like champion it. It sounds really weird because...
1: No, it doesn't.
0: Like, the more I started to champion it and be like, you got me through this class, like, this was amazing, thank you for getting me through this class. And I actually started to talk to my body like as if it was a different person that I was talking to. We'd have conversations in the morning, and before a class I'd literally say, okay babe, I've just booked this really hard Samba class.
1: Sorry.
0: So all I need you to do is legs, don't fail on me. Like, let's just get through this class together. And you know what? I'll make sure that we have a nice cup of tea afterwards. You know, just... I'll treat you to a nice cup of tea. And the more I started to kind of have that outward, like, kind of external relationship, the more I felt like my body was returning it back to me, and the more that I would understand, like, oh, actually, I actually have much stronger legs than I thought I used to have, you know, and like, I actually love the way that my body jiggles and uncontrollably. And it just, once you get to know yourself and you feel familiar with how you move and what you like, the more love you have for yourself, the more you can pour into yourself, and the more that you can celebrate yourself as well. So for me, like, every lesson, every kind of class that I did was just that little bit more of me pouring into myself. And the more I did that, the more our relationship healed. And there was actually one year, I think it was 2022, I actually wrote a letter to my body. I wrote it. We went on holiday. I wrote the letter and it was like a massive long apology for all the things that I had done. And then I like tore the letter and just said, this is a fresh start for us, so let's go get it. And you know, and my kids were there to witness that, my husband was there to witness that as well, and my husband said, this is such an important thing for our daughter to see, to see you apologizing to yourself, and for her to understand that, you know, you have a new perspective on your body and on life. And now, you know, me and my daughter can talk about her body, because her body's going through changes, and we can talk about it really openly and have a laugh about different things. And you know, and she will say stuff to me like, oh mum, I really don't like that dress on you, but it's not you, it's the dress's fault. Mm-hmm. You know, and she'll put stuff on, if it doesn't look good she won't blame herself, she'll just be like, this t-shirt was just not made for me. And I'm like, yes, exactly, it wasn't made for you, because you're great.
1: And isn't that so beautiful, that actually your own journey is having an impact on her that means that she's going to have a completely different experience and yeah. a completely different relationship with her body. Nana, we're going to go for a little break and then we're going to come back and we're going to talk more about Jiggle Fit and the community yes. that you've grown. Thank Amazing. You.
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3: Every single Green vote that is counted across the country sends a very clear message to Keir Starmer.
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8: I had a really sweet message going, do you think I could come and look at your boobs? I'm not a pervert. I just think they would be really nice. And if you could just show me and then I'll go away again. And then he said, I'm just sorry if this is offensive to you. I'm just a bit of a boob guy.
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9: This is one sport where it's unforgiving. You know, we're trying to create young players to go and play in front of 62,500 people at the Olympic Stadium, where every person that I see has got their opinion. All their opinions are different and they all think their opinion matters and they don't mind voicing it. Yeah. So we're trying to create somebody for that. You know, you have to be robust, you have to be mentally strong.
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1: Welcome back to What the Health with me, Clara Hermit. And joining me in the studio is Nana Crawford, who is the founder of Jiggle Fit. And she found confidence back in 2020 when she discovered Samba. And we've been speaking all about your journey with dance, your journey with, I guess, yourself as well, and your relationship with your body. And just before we went for that break, you were talking about the fact that actually once you started doing Samba, you developed this relationship with your body, you started to see it as, you know, something other than yourself, and had conversations with your body. And as you grew more capable and could do more, you kind of had, I guess, more love and appreciation for the tool or the vehicle that your body is, right?
0: Yeah.
1: And I think that that is so, it's so important. And I wish that that's how we were taught to view our bodies, because I feel like I'm in a space now where, you know, we're in a time where there's kind of the skinny era is back, and being stick thin is like the cool thing. And you know, there are a lot of people who have lost a considerable amount of weight, etc. And I feel, at this age and at this time in my life, completely unaffected by it. Because I just, it doesn't, I know that that's not a truth or a reality, and I want a body that is strong and that does the things that I want to do.
0: Yeah, exactly. I think that one of the concepts or like mindsets that changed for me was that I stopped also relying on like what people would think of me as well. You know, I think we spend quite a lot of time considering what people would think of us, and we don't spend any time thinking about ourselves and what we think about ourselves. And that was something else that kind of really shone through for me, was that it's one thing for someone to think something of you, but you have to have 100% faith in yourself and 100% confidence in yourself, because that's the only way other people are going to have that faith and confidence in yourself, in you, you know. So especially now, being a fitness instructor and having command of a room, I have to back myself.
1: And you
0: 100%.
1: Do. I've been in that room.
0: If I don't back myself 100%, then it just opens and leaves cracks for people to not back me. But also, if I'm not backing myself, it's kind of like understanding why or how I feel. And there are going to be days where I don't feel 100% confident, you know, because it's just human emotions and it's female anatomy, you know. So there are days where I'm going to feel like, oh, this is long. But then I remember like what movement does for me, and just kind of celebrating that and thinking, right, this is a great moment to show up for myself. And that's the thing. I always want to make sure that I show up for myself every day, and it looks different every day, but I am showing up for myself and I'm backing myself every single time.
1: Yeah, and it's so important to do that. How do you think we get to that place though? Because I guess for a lot of women, you know, you grow up in a world that teaches you that that's how, if you want to look beautiful, you want to look good, you have to look like that. And if you don't, anything outside of that, left or right, you're in trouble. You know, we've been shamed for cellulite, which is literally just a natural kind of formation of fat cells in women.
0: Yep.
1: You know, there's, for a lot of people, they pick apart their bodies, right? And look for things that are quote unquote wrong, because they don't compare to this, you know, perfect beauty standard or this perfect image. So how do we get to a place where we're like, okay, actually, no, none of that really matters, because it doesn't, you know, it doesn't, but it kind of, I see how people think and believe that it does.
0: Yeah, I can see it. I think my biggest kind of advice is you need to get yourself out of that kind of isolated world, and you need to get yourself into the right spaces. If you're in the right spaces where there are people of different sizes, different shapes, different colors, different experiences, different life goals, you know, and you start to kind of see what they're up to, what they're doing, and that can be different for, you know, for different people. It doesn't have to be dance. If you're a gym person and you love the gym and you go to the gym and you see different bodies, and that's the other thing, we need to curate more spaces for people to just show up as themselves and to not be ashamed to show up as themselves. And I feel like the more that we have that, the more people will start to kind of be like, I'm just one of, you know, 20 people in this class, and look at how great I am, and look at how great this person is, and I can celebrate myself and I can celebrate someone else. But I feel like sometimes we live in isolation, and that is also one of the things with social, like, because if your feed isn't curated to feed you healthy stuff, it will feed you negative stuff, and then that's what you'll start to kind of believe. You'll believe that you're not worthy of respect and love because of the way that you look, because the things that you're seeing doesn't reflect who you are. So you really need to kind of like open your eyes to the differences in the world, and to put yourself in spaces where people of different shapes and sizes are being celebrated, because that's how you'll get celebrated as well, and that's how you'll start to celebrate yourself.
1: It's almost that taking control of the narrative, isn't
0: it?
1: It's like, hold on a second, I've been telling myself this utter rubbish for years, because it's, you know, we grow up in a society, it's the messages that I've had, it's all of that, but actually it's not true. And if I ever want to get into a place where I have a healthy relationship with my body, I personally feel like that includes movement of whatever description you want it to be, any description, but I think that does include some kind of movement. And to be able to show up and do that movement, you have to understand that movement is for everybody. It's not a thing that you have to look a certain way or be a certain fitness level, you just have to go. And it's funny, because when I used to work as a PT, people would say to me, oh, I'll work with you once I've lost weight, and I'd be like, or once I get to a certain fitness level, and I'm like, no, that's the whole point.
0: You need
1: the support and help to get you to that place that you want to go, right? And there's no need to feel ashamed or embarrassed about anything. You're not rubbish, you're just showing up and doing the best you can do. That's it. There isn't that you're not against anyone, you're not in a competition.
0: Exactly. It's literally you against the world, right? You against the world, and you have to be your biggest champion in life. If you're not your biggest champion in life, then you're just allowing people to dictate what you should be doing, what you shouldn't be doing, what you should look like, what you shouldn't look like. And that's just way too much pressure. It's just way too much pressure for you to have. And like I said, life is short, life is hard, life is complicated. The one thing that shouldn't be complicated is how much you love yourself.
1: Yeah.
0: That should be really straightforward. It should be the easiest thing for you to say, I love myself and I'm going to pour into myself. And it might not be straight away. It might not happen like that. You know, it's not going to be a quick fix. But every day you can do something small to pour into yourself, even if it's just looking at yourself in the mirror and being like, have a great day.
1: Yeah.
0: Let's have a great day today. Yeah. You know?
1: And that is loving yourself. Like, I think there's that misconception where it's like I'm supposed to feel this immense emotion for myself the whole entire time. That's what self-love is. And if I have days where I don't feel like that, then I obviously don't love myself. But like you say, I think that self-love is, you know, you're having a really shit day and you have all of those kind of thoughts in your head and you still manage to get yourself out of bed and go for a walk. That's self-love. You might not feel love, but your actions are loving, right? So I think that's a big part and parcel of what we're looking at. And sometimes there's a confusion, I think,
0: there
1: for
0: is.
1: People around
0: I think
1: that.
0: People think it's a grand thing that someone who's really confident is a confident 100% of the time. They wake up in the morning like, let's get this. But there are days where I wake up and I'm just like, oh, I'm bloated. My energy is really low. So what am I going to do? I'm just going to put on a bit of music and just have a little bit of movement. Or maybe I'm going to walk to school today and pick up my son and we'll go for a walk. And then he can tell me about all the stuff that he's done at school. So there are different ways that you can pour into yourself that doesn't have to be this grand kind of show that you have to say, like, you know.
1: Woo-hoo!
0: Exactly. I think that people think that that's what it's going to feel like. And it really doesn't feel like that. It's different every single day. Like yesterday, I was having a really, really hard day emotionally. I've had a really hard week. And to pour into myself, my husband was like, let's listen to some random music. Like really random music. I'm going to put on a random playlist and we're going to listen to really random music. I'm going to order pizza because I know you love pizza and we're going to have pizza and we're going to listen to random music. That's him pouring into me to allow me to pour into myself. You know, so it doesn't have to be this grand thing. It can just be the smallest thing and that can make a big difference.
1: Also, it's that thing of like where people assume that emotional states are continuous and never shifting. So if someone appears as confident, then they must always be confident. Or if someone appears as successful, they must always feel successful. And actually, it's not. Like everything it doesn't last forever. It's a transitional period and you go through things. And I think that's why people say don't make decisions based on temporary emotions, because a lot of times it is. And I was walking here today and I was thinking about like a caption for a reel, and it was something along the lines of, is the rage that I feel because the state of the world, because my period is due any moment, or because I'm perimenopausal? And at this point I've got no clue, you know. So you have to really know yourself, I think, and just know that all of those states are okay. You will get back to feeling like yourself, and dancing is one of those things. And you started this journey for yourself. And then you realize what it could do for you. And then you're like, I want to be able to give this to other women. I want to be able to give this to other people. So you started Jiggle Fit.
0: Yeah.
1: So what is a Jiggle Fit class? What does it involve? And yeah, tell us a little bit more about it.
0: Do you know what's so funny? I actually never wanted to teach, which is quite hilarious. It was my husband that forced me to do it because he was like, you have put so much work into yourself. Imagine what you could do for other people. And I was like, me? What? Like, really? And he was like, yeah. He was like, he's like, what's the worst that can happen? You know, people don't show up for a class or people don't want to do it. Like, he was like, you never know until you put yourself out there. So I have to give him props for pushing me into this. And I think he could see the bigger picture. Yeah,
1: he could see you couldn't at that point.
0: Yeah, and he was just like nudging me.
1: Off you go.
0: Nudging me to go shake my ass for other women. Like,
1: there you go. He wasn't doing it for other men. She wasn't getting in the strip club. She's doing it for other women, which is, it's important.
0: Yeah, yeah.
1: That should be a t-shirt, shouldn't it? Shake my ass for other women. Off I go. So your husband was encouraging you, as you say, to shake your ass for other women and just say, look, I can see what this is doing. And actually, I do think, you know, it shouldn't be in the day and age that we live in an anomaly, but your husband is so supportive. And I know you've spoken about this a lot. And also, you know, that kind of idea of you, I guess some men would feel a way about their wife being online and, you know, dancing and showing skin and etc. But ultimately, I think he sees things the same way as you, that it's just a body, it's just flesh. And this isn't about, you know, you being sexualized. It's not about anything to do with sexual objectification. It's about you feeling confident and being able to give that to other women. And so his ego is not involved at all.
0: Not at all. And he's always trying to push me to try different things with my classes, to reach different people. He's like, we need to get this global. And I'm like, babe, can we calm down? Like, I'm one person here. But it's really nice. And he saw in me what I now see in myself. And sometimes you kind of need that. I think the people around you can make a huge difference to how you see yourself as well. So really try and surround yourself with people that are positive. And, you know, if anyone says anything negative about you, really question it. Really question, like, where does that come from? And, you know, why is it being directed at me? And maybe distance yourself a little bit and try and really surround yourself with positive people. And now I get to do that in my classes all the time. And I'm surrounded by the most diverse jiggly bodies I've ever come into contact with, and it's honestly, like, it's so fulfilling and so joyful to see so many people moving their bodies in unison and having, like, such different body shapes and different, you know, confidence levels as well. Like, that's also the thing that I love, is that people come in with different confidence. Some people come in fully confident, but they just want to be in a space and kind of show their confidence and love themselves. And some people come in with zero confidence and want to find their confidence. So they want to be in this space and think, okay, this is going to help me find my confidence. So wherever you are in your confidence journey, your dance journey, your journey to find your distant cousin, you know, like, reclaim them, wherever you are in that journey, like, my classes are a space for you to do that, and you can approach it in different ways. And anytime I honestly think about my classes, I can't stop smiling, because I can just see all the different bodies. I can just see everyone having fun, and just in that, however long it is, an hour workshop, 2 hours workshop, people are kind of like letting everything in the outside world go, and they're just pouring into themselves. And honestly, there is nothing more exciting than seeing another woman pour into herself and really celebrate herself in that way, and to witness it in front of you and to see other people witness it as well is honest, truly, truly spectacular.
1: It's a really beautiful thing. I do a women's only brunch, and I think it's that thing of when you get a group of women together. I know there's this, and we spoke about this earlier, but this kind of idea that women dress for men, women want to look sexy for men. And actually, if you have a group of women together, they are more raucous and worse behaved than they would ever be if there were men present,
0: because I think
1: they feel really free. Like, it's you know, it feels completely different, and it's so much easier to just kind of feel, I think, confidence, and just to feel self-acceptance and to show up, you know, whether it's in a, the skimpy outfit that you're wearing, or it's the dancing that you're doing. But I love that about the brunches. You start with a room full of strangers, and within about, you know, 2 or 3 hours, they're on the dance floor dancing with each other, screaming songs at the top of their voice. Clothes have been whipped off here, there, and everywhere. And so it's a really beautiful thing to be able to create those spaces that I think nurture women, and I think in a way probably have been missing for a lot of us as well.
0: Yeah, definitely. I think I've recently been going to schools and doing like class dance, samba classes in schools, and what has been really interesting is the feedback that I've always had back from the teachers afterwards, because they will always say, oh, the girls are really nervous, and they're all very stush, they're very nervous, they don't want to sweat because their makeup will run or whatever it is, and we'll do the class, they'll have fun, they will love it. And the teachers will go, they will not stop talking about the classes afterwards. Like, we have to tell them off because they're talking about the samba classes. They're in the corridors doing their 1, 2, 3. And, you know, and they are also mixing, because they're mixing the classes together to learn samba. So they're interacting with other girls who they necessarily haven't really spoken to, or there'll be a girl who's actually quite good but she's really shy, but then everyone's like, oh my gosh, she's really good, we need to be friends with her because she needs to teach us that move, because she got the move and we didn't get the move. And you know, so it's amazing that that can happen in that kind of environment. And I really wish that more schools would invest in fitness and health from that kind of perspective. Yeah. That it doesn't have to be about running and jumping and sports and all that kind of stuff. It could just literally be a dance class, it could be a yoga class, it could be a Pilates class, it could be a movement class. You know, there are different ways to explore movement and different ways to promote health without it having to be so strict and so rigid.
1: You might have just heard me growl then. It's because it's one of my pet peeves, because I think that as adults, a lot of the reason that so many people don't move, don't do any exercise, is because of the experience they had at school of PE. Yeah. Terrible. When you're at primary school, it's just fun. It was for me. Just run around and you're doing different things. When you get to secondary school, it becomes about specific sports. And if you are not good at them, then you end up feeling shit about yourself. And that's it. You end up feeling rubbish about yourself. And then you tell yourself, I'm not good at sport. I'm not good at exercise. I don't like it. I don't enjoy it. I don't want to do it. And I think those voices echo on and on and stop us from trying, because we keep telling ourselves we can't and we are not good enough. Whereas if, like you said, PE was just about movement. And moving your body, it wasn't competitive sport all the time, I think people would have a very different relationship with exercise.
0: Yeah, definitely. I think, like, for my daughter, for example, she's very sporty. She is naturally very sporty, but she also loves the fact that she has dance and she has samba, because it differentiates her from her friends, and she has a skill that she can do that's a little bit different, and she can move her body in a different way, and it doesn't have to be this preconceived way of sport. And she was actually overheard her talking to her friend the other day, and though she was like, oh, netball's so hard, and she was like, have you tried samba? You don't know what hard is until your mum is telling you to samba at a certain speed, then you're like huffing and puffing for your life. So she gets it. She gets that, you know, you can be challenged in different ways, and that fitness doesn't have to be one shape or one size, and it doesn't have to look a certain way. And that's what we need to grow up knowing and understanding. And I'm glad that my kids, you know, get to see that.
1: Yeah, but you're setting a great example, I guess, for them to be able to say that, you know, fitness can be so many different things, so many different people. Just because someone has a certain body type doesn't mean that they can't do this or that and be really good at it.
0: Yeah.
1: And be really fit and healthy. It just doesn't. The two things don't go, you know, hand in hand. And I think that's a massive misconception that we have. And it takes, like you say, it's representation, it's more people being visible and saying, this is what, you know, fitness looks like, this is what movement looks like, that starts to change the mindset. And I think, you know, Nana, being brave enough to do it, and brave enough, I mean, only because of the rubbish that you get when you show up online. And look, it doesn't matter what you do on the internet, there's always going to be somebody who's going to hate, or multiple people. You know, I've just had so many conversations with people from different worlds who show up online. And when they tell me, I'm like, you really? You get negative comments? I'm like, yeah, of course. And I would never even consider it. So I do think that there is that kind of bravery attached only to that part, because you have to face it. You're going to have to. And I think that's for anyone who chooses to show up online. what would you say to somebody who wants to join a Jiggle Fit class, but they're feeling a bit self-conscious, they're worried, because it's our brain that stops us, isn't it? It tells us, oh, you're going to get there, you're going to feel really anxious, everyone's going to stare at you, you won't be able to do it, and then you're like, okay, I'm not going.
0: You talked yourself out of it completely. So I would say that the idea with Jiggle Fit is that we place heavy emphasis on the jiggle and less on the fitness. So we want people to come into the space, or I want people to come into the space and just feel free to move their bodies however that looks like for them. You know, it's not about comparing your movement to someone else's and being like, oh, they're better than me. No. It's about being in the space and both of you celebrating that movement and both of you being there to enjoy that movement. If, you know, if you don't have, I always say to people, bring a friend. If you're looking to start a class but you're not quite there and you want to, you know, rally someone to come with you so that you're both in it together. And that's why I have a besties pass, because you can bring your bestie and you can come to class. If you're coming solo and you come into class, just introduce yourself, you know, rather than hiding away at the back and thinking, I'm just going to stare at the back and no one's ever going to notice me. Trust me, I notice you, right? I notice you and I will pull you up to the front. Come into the class and just introduce yourself to people. Like, often that is the barrier that you need to do to get over yourself. You need to get over that feeling. You need to come into class and just say hi to one or two people and say, hi, I'm new here. And I'm really looking forward to trying this class. And you'll be surprised how many people will be like, oh my gosh, that's amazing, you're here, right, great, you can hang with me, or, you know, this is the best place to stand so you can get a really good view, or don't worry if Nana is going off at one, you know, she'll turn around eventually and you can take a break, you know. So there are lots of ways that you can create a really positive experience for yourself. And the first thing that you can do, the very first thing you should do, is not tell yourself that you're going to be bad. Because as soon as you tell yourself, I'm going to be rubbish, I'm not going to get this, I'm not, if you tell all those negative things, you're manifesting them before you even know. So you need to try and, like, talk to yourself positively. I'm going to book this class, I'm going to try something new for myself, and I'm going to try and have fun.
1: That's it.
0: And that's it. And
1: the three commandments.
0: Yeah, exactly.
1: Easy. I wish we had longer to chat, because I did want to touch on the tails, because I think for people listening, they'll be like, what are you going on about? You have got this, like, attachable dinosaur.
0: A
1: stuffed massive dinosaur tail.
0: Yeah.
1: That you put around your waist, right?
0: Yeah.
1: So it's just above
0: it clips
1: your...
0: around my waist.
1: Just above your bum, it sits.
0: It sits just above
1: so
0: my waist.
1: So that when
0: elbow.
1: You're doing your dance moves, so you're swinging your hips either way, the tail, you whip your tail back and forth. Forget whipping your hair back and forth. You're whipping your tail back and forth.
0: I am whipping my tail.
1: And that's quite a new thing that you've introduced.
0: I have introduced it into my life.
1: Yeah. And you said, you know, originally it was just for a bit of fun and people were thinking, God, what's happened? She's got a fluffy tail. But now it does actually make the dancing better. And when you've introduced it at classes in a small way, people have loved the tail.
0: Exactly. It's just a bit of whimsy, but it can also help relax people's minds. And when I've taken it into private classes, I've taken it specifically to clients that I know are a bit like, kind of like, oh, I'm very serious, I really want to get this, I want to learn this, and I'll be like, just pop this tail on and we'll begin.
1: What's she doing to me?
0: We'll begin.
1: This
0: and
1: is
0: by
1: not
0: the
1: what
0: end
1: I signed
0: of the
1: up
0: class,
1: for
0: they're like, oh, actually I quite like this.
1: Can
0: tail.
1: I have one of these tails?
0: I could get you one.
1: Thanks. I need to come and try the tail. I think that's going to be the next thing for me to do is give things a go with it. Because also, I think I don't have much of a booty, so there's not that much to shake. But if I had a tail,
0: exactly.
1: I'd have a bit more. So that could be fun for me. I'm determined that I'm going to give it a try. So for people who are listening to this, Nana, if they want to come and try Jiggle Fit, they want to go and see you dancing, not just with the tail, although I do recommend it, but also, you know, they can see as well your videos and where you started with samba, where you've got to now, all of the incredible stuff that you've done from going to Brazil. You played Massanutten Hill this year.
0: Yeah.
1: Lots of different bits and pieces. Where do they need to go?
0: So they can go to jigglefit.com. And that will take them to my website, and that have all my class information, and they will book a class and they will come to class and they're going to have fun. If they just want to follow me on social, then they can follow me at This Black Woman Can for all my kind of like life daily musings and tail exploration, or they can follow Jiggle Fit on Instagram for classes for serious work with less tails.
1: For serious work with less tails, that's a tagline, isn't it? Look, it's been so great to have you on the show today, and I started off the show saying that we always have guests that inform, uplift and inspire, and for me you always tick all of those boxes. I think you're an incredible woman.
0: Oh, thank
1: and
0: you.
1: It's an absolute pleasure to have you join us in the studio. Thank you so much for being here.
0: Thank you. I loved it. Loved it.
1: That's Nana Crawford. We're going to go for a little break and then I'll be back with you here on What the Health.
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19: I've gone onto your screen time here, right?
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19: A day? How? How? What are you doing on your phone? The total screen time from last week was 155 hours and 28 minutes.
20: Yeah.
2: VAR, you serious? 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
21: What is the point of an umbrella?
22: They come out of nowhere.
21: Bro, they make me feel ill, bro.
22: No, you can't do
21: that. No, they make,
22: you can't
21: no,
22: do
21: they
22: that.
21: Make me feel absolutely ill. And it's been obviously ridiculous recently because there's been so much rain. I'll tell you why I hate umbrellas. They're too big for the pavement, and they're too big for one person, and they're way too small for two people. At least half of me, at least my left side or my right side, is getting drenched in rain.
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1: 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You can send us a voice note there. You can write to us there. And of course, I'll do my very best to answer your question. So let's have our first listener question. Hopefully this works.
23: Hi, Clara. I'm just getting started in the gym, so I wondered if it's a good idea to get a trainer, or are there maybe any apps that would be good to get me started?
1: So that's Lily, who's in London. Thank you very much for that message. So I would say if you are brand new to the gym and you want to gain confidence and you want to feel good, then I would always advise work with a trainer for a little while. I think that there are a couple of really good things that come from working with a trainer. A, you learn all the different exercises that you can do and the correct form, which is so important when it comes to making sure that you don't get injuries. That's the number one. Number two, you have a familiar face and someone someone that you've built a relationship with in the gym, so that when you turn up, you can kind of look around and be like, oh, there's somebody that I know, which I think is really, really helpful as well. And the third one is you have some accountability, right? So rather than saying, oh, I'll start on Monday, and then it gets to Monday and you think, oh, not today, I'll start on Tuesday, I'll start next week, you have someone, you have your kind of sessions booked, and you turn up and you work with them. And honestly, when I first started at the gym many years ago, that's exactly what I did. I didn't have to do it forever. It was until I felt confident and until I started to know my own way around the gym. I have more recently started working with a coach who has given me set workouts. So now I know all of the exercises. I know what to do in the gym. I know the correct form. Then it's good, I think, to have a program and to have something to work towards that can be really helpful to give you structure. So hopefully that helps, Lily. So I'd start off with a trainer, and then once you feel confident, move on to a program. Let's hear our second listener question.
3: Hi, Clara. Who are some of your favourite fitness influencers to follow for inspiration?
1: That one's from Natalie in Bath. Thank you, Natalie. So I follow, and I think Nana was talking about this, you know, it's really important to curate a feed that is supportive of, you know, the kind of world that you want to see, how you want to feel. So some of my favourite fitness instructors, influencers, there we go, would be Train with Joan, who's in her 70s. She's almost 80, so she's 79 now, and she didn't start training until she was 70. And I always just think, if Joan can do it, I can do it. That's it, the end. And there's also Alicia Erickson, who is a woman in her 50s. She is absolutely incredible. Absolutely love her. There's Amanda Gonyamar, who, she just does crazy stuff, Amanda. She's you'll go on there and you'll think, how did she come up with these exercises? I love it, A, for the entertainment value, and B, just because I think she's an incredible athlete. She's pretty amazing. So there would be them. And Nana, who's in the studio as well. I mean, when she arrived here at the studio, I was like, oh, so this and this and this, because I'm constantly kind of seeing her social media, and I think that, you know, it's really, really important to follow people that you admire, to follow people who are, you know, doing things that you aspire to do and that make you feel good about yourself, that represent you and movement in a way that works for you. Hopefully that helps. If you have a listener question, you can go to What the Health Show on Instagram and drop us a DM. Thank you so much for listening to this week's show. It's been a really good one. I feel really good after this show, so hopefully you do as well. And I think Nana is just such an incredible woman, and you might see me down at a Jiggle Fit class soon. Will I be wearing a tail? Won't I be wearing a tail? There's only one way to find out. I'll be back next week with another show.
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8: Airlines have demanded urgent action after a second air traffic control issue in less than 2 weeks caused further flight disruption today. Flights have been delayed in Scotland, Northern Ireland and Northern England. The company says the issue was unrelated to a software fault at NATS on September 8th. Next, specialist courts to deal with serious sexual offences will be rolled out across England and Wales. Holly Hughes has more.
9: It's part of a series of announcements aimed at tackling violence against women and girls, with staff being given specialist trauma-informed training. Courts will have at least one courtroom dedicated to it, while survivors will also be offered a private entrance and waiting room. It's expected that the measures will cost around £23 million, but Andy Burnham says the changes are long overdue.
8: A major review into mental health has dismissed the idea of a snowflake generation. That's according to the lead author of the report, Professor Peter Fonagy, insisting that it's now harder to be a young person. The report suggests around a quarter of 16 to 24-year-olds are affected by mental health conditions. The government says it's looking at strengthening the right to flexible working. New research suggests that could matter a lot to managers. Almost 2 in 5 say flexible working is one of the main reasons they stay with their employer. Caroline Milan is from the Chartered Management Institute.
10: I think for some people it is a make or break for their employment opportunities.
8: Household spending power has hit a 6-month low as rising essential costs outstrip wage growth. Although wages continue to rise, higher transport, housing and energy costs absorb an even greater share of household incomes. A Normandy veteran, Ken Hay, who survived capture after D-Day and spent his years educating children about the war, has died at the age of 101. The British Normandy Memorial says he gave everything to support their work. That's the latest from Radio News. I'm Tanita Sims.
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28: Right, ladies and gentlemen, the time has come. What time is it, Soph?
29: It is time for Couple Goals with your favourite reality TV people.
28: I'm Jordan Brooke.
29: And I am Sophie Kasai. People might know me from a show called Geordie Show, which I started at 20 years old, and now I'm here.
28: It was a really long time ago.
29: A really long time. I've actually just turned 35 and I started when I was 20. So here we are, 15 years later. I am still around. You ain't getting rid of me anytime soon. I'm also a brand new cast member on... which is the rival show, but here I am. I'm also on that. As well, I am a presenter.
28: So that is where I'm known from. Obviously, I'm known the best known from The Only Way is Essex. And me and Soph have collided them two worlds now. Pretty well, I think. Yeah.
29: And it, you know, I always said I would never date anybody who is in the same job as me. But here I am, and somehow it just works.
28: I'd like to think it's working pretty well, don't you?
29: Yeah, like we go to work together, we are best friends, we're lovers. People say you never mix business and pleasure, but we actually do, and it works.
28: We do sometimes. I mean, it's a lot.
29: Yeah.
28: It's a lot, but when you get on as well as us two, it ain't too bad, is it?
29: It isn't too bad. And me and Jordan love what we do, especially doing it together. But we also have our own things going on. Jordan is a full-time barber.
28: I am. I'm a full-time barber, about to launch a training academy. Being a radio host with my beautiful wife while filming two reality TV shows. Yeah. It's quite a busy, hectic life, isn't
29: it? I'm actually really professional on something.
28: Go on.
29: Laying on the sofa and scrolling.
28: Yeah, you are. You love that.
29: So I've actually got a professional job as well.
28: But we have decided to take on this new show and present this new show to you all because we still manage to keep the romance alive, do we not?
29: Yeah, we do. And me and John like to think we are here for advice. We've been through a lot previously in other relationships. And we are quite weird because we do openly speak about our past.
28: Of course. And some people don't. But this is what this show's all about. We're going to be looking into where couples think you should speak about things, shouldn't speak about things.
29: Taboo subjects.
28: Absolutely. Taboo subjects. What is different between men and women and living together?
29: Yeah,
28: and how hard it can be.
29: The different, what is the word? Different opinions.
28: Yes, men are from Mars, women are from Venus. Probably one of the most famous sayings out there that I really agree
29: women
28: with.
29: Women just rule the world, but carry on.
28: Sorry?
29: Women rule the world.
28: Do they?
29: You'd be nothing without a woman.
28: That is true. It's like the song, isn't it? This is a man's world.
29: But we will be diving deep into what happens in a relationship after the honeymoon phase ends.
28: Now, we're doing quite well at making the honeymoon stage last,
29: We are.
28: We had a little blip, which we'll openly talk about on this show.
29: I think the blips happen once the honeymoon stage ends. That's when you know you're like, okay, life's different now. It's getting a little bit more serious. It's not just all rainbows and roses.
28: Of course.
29: It's like the deep relationship stuff.
28: Definitely. But we're going to go into how you can still keep them stages alive. You can keep the honeymoon stage alive. Mm. Yes, people have arguments. Even me and you have arguments.
29: Yeah, of course.
28: And I'd say we are a very, very good couple. But we've had our own things going on, especially with our fertility journey.
29: Yeah, it is
28: which a lot of you know about.
29: Yeah, but we're going to be take,

0: at where we began, how we began.
1: Yeah.
0: We've got some games to play. We've got some trending couples that are in the press at the moment.
1: Yeah.
0: And we want to know other people's opinions as well. We want listeners' opinions. We're going to be getting yourselves involved. We've got questions from yourselves that we're going to try and give our most professional
1: advice.
0: Loving advice on whether you want to take it or not.
1: It's funny because obviously me and Jordan are from different ends of the country. So you've got the northern girls' advice, the rough and ready advice. And then you've got the southern boys' advice, which is very different. We are very, Jordan, you've 100%. Got to admit, we are different.
0: And it'd be nice to know whether men from up north are different from men down south.
1: I mean, I can be the first one to tell you this. They are.
0: Yeah, there's a reason you come and found
1: and
0: a summer,
1: you know the southern girls are different to the Geordie girls. They're all so different. So we want everyone, wherever you are in the country, to get in there, give us some advice, tell us as well, like, what you think of different situations, your opinions. We want to get everyone involved in this radio show, and that's what it's about. We are, me and John are obviously in the public eye, but we honestly, believe it or not, or just like one of yous. We really are. Right, so let's get in there, George.
0: Right, so we're going to move on to our first part of the show now,
1: let's
0: Soph,
1: go, yeah.
0: Which is all about trending couples in the press at the moment.
1: Mm.
0: And as we all know, I'm a Celebrity, Get Me Out of Here, Start Again.
1: No, me and Jordan are really obsessed with I'm a Celeb. Like, it is just so good. I will be honest, sometimes I watch I'm a Celeb and I'm thinking, oh God, like, the cast lineup isn't that good and I don't really know who people are. But this lineup, I have got to say, it's probably one of the best lineups.
0: I think this is the best I'm a Celebrity I've ever seen.
1: I honestly do. And I think, like, they've really stepped up the game in all the different trials that they're doing.
0: Yeah, yeah.
1: Like, it's funny because being in the public eye, me and you'd say, like, could we do that? Could we not?
0: Oh, 100%. I'd love to do it. But this year, what I love, I'm a Celebrity is always a very fun show. But this time, it's the lies and the deceit that are going on from the new
1: brilliant.
0: Camp when they're actually in luxury, but they're not in luxury.
1: Yeah.
0: No, but, sorry, they're lying saying they're not in luxury, but they are. They've got a double bed. They've got a bubble
1: so
0: bath.
1: Good at that. That'd be great at the lying bed.
0: Do you know what I mean? Poor Barry McGuigan's pumping a bath for Danny with ice cold water while Maura's sitting in a bubble bath like you at home.
1: It's just absolutely brilliant. Like, we have got my favourites. I honestly believe Talisa is probably a really powerful woman.
0: Yeah.
1: She could go really far. Now, what's the guy called that we're just a little bit about?
0: He's a radio presenter.
1: Doesn't matter.
0: We won't mention any names. Anyway, getting back onto the couples.
1: Anyways, I've got my favourites.
0: Getting back onto the couples' dilemmas. Getting back onto the trending couples. Moira has said something that is a little bit out there, apparently.
1: Yeah.
0: And I don't think we've caught up with this episode yet.
1: No,
0: so I'm going to play Moira's clip. And it is about revenge.
1: Why did you say Moira?
0: It's Moira.
1: Moira.
0: Moira.
1: Myra.
0: Moira, Moira.
1: Moira.
0: Moira.
1: Come on, play the clip.
0: But anyway, this is a clip of Moira. saying something to the rest of the campmates, I think, getting revenge on a partner. Now, let's play this and see what you think.
1: Come on.
2: When he went to the gym the next day, I got his toothbrush and I filmed myself scrubbing in the verges. He had a dentist appointment that day. And I filmed it and I was in, do you know the verge? The thing.
3: The toilet.
2: Dirty.
0: Are you kidding me?
2: I'm telling you now, I did.
0: Oh,
2: he had a jacuzzi outside, and this is bad, what I'm about to say. I considered taking a dump in it.
0: Right, hold on a minute.
1: That sounds like something from Geordie Shaw.
0: Moira Higgins.
1: That's a Geordie Shaw thing.
0: Has scrubbed a shitty toilet with her ex-boyfriend's toothbrush. Why did she do this?
1: He's obviously done something very bad.
0: Do we know who he is? Does anybody know who he is?
1: No, but I mean, I don't think he'd want to know who he is.
0: No.
1: I think he'd probably go and hide in now, whoever that is.
0: Mate, if you're listening to this, go and buy a new toothbrush because you've still got the same one.
1: Get yourself to Turkey and get yourself some veneers because I can't imagine them teeth are going to last much longer.
0: No.
1: But look, right, I've heard stories of this. I've heard this happens quite a lot, Jordan.
0: Right.
1: It's happening.
0: Hold on. You've heard that people scrub toilets quite a lot with people's toothbrushes.
1: I've heard worse. It's
0: up the bum.
1: Vaginas, bums.
0: Vaginas not too bad.
1: This has actually happened. I'll tell you who after. But this is happening in one of my friendship groups. They'd done that to a boyfriend who was cheating and she knew he was cheating. So she, whilst he was out, she got a toothbrush and bum hole.
0: No way.
1: Bum hole. So he brushed his teeth with shit.
0: No way. That's a bit far, isn't it?
1: It's not. Jordan, if you, right, are going out, getting with another woman or cheating or whatever, that is the worst thing you can do. You deserve a bit of a shitty toothbrush. you deserve more than that. That is tame.
0: No, I think it's bad. What's that? Do you know what it reminds me of? Have you ever seen the film, The Other Woman? When the geezer's seeing three women, it's like Cameron Diaz, two other girls.
1: Yeah, I think I have
0: and they start doing it. They start putting estrogen in his shampoo, in his tablets and things like that. So he starts growing boobs. They really take the mick out of him.
1: Yeah, yeah.
0: It's like that, but there's a line in there. Come on.

0: But imagine putting poo in your mouth.
1: I mean, you farted in my mouth.
0: I mean, this is not that sort of show. Let's give it a bit PG.
1: No, you do that and you do little cupcakes.
0: Yeah. Cupcake. Everyone's partial to a bit of a cupcake.
1: Do you know what I mean? And you haven't even done anything bad.
0: But also, it wasn't. It's not just your partner's poo. She scrubbed a toilet that's definitely had family, friends around. There could be up to at least 10 people's poo and wee in there.
1: It could.
0: So, like, he's actually now got his ex-mother-in-law's poo on his toothbrush as well.
1: It's a full-on sewage in his mouth. You know what I'd like to know? If she ever kissed him after that?
0: Basically then she's kissed her own poo, so she's lost at her own game. Yeah, who's the fool now?
1: Do you know what I mean?
0: Yeah.
1: So, look, I'm all for it. Look, if someone's really hurt your heart, then you do whatever you need to do to get him back. And he had no clue about that as well. That's a great thing about it.
0: But, Maura, you've lost because you definitely give him another kiss.
1: 100%.
0: So you've got your own poo and wee in your toothbrush. Right, moving on to clip two now.
1: Go on, yeah.
0: This is about the Gladiator star, Paul Mescal. He has been interviewed and been asked about apparently who's the best kisser in the world. Mm-hmm. And this was his answer.
2: Who is the best kisser in the whole wide world?
3: Ina, you've asked me a rude question on radio. And I don't appreciate it. I have an answer, but I'm not going to give it. You don't kiss and tell.
1: You don't kiss and tell.
0: Right, now he is going out with Gracie Abrams, the singer, and very publicly dating her. And he hasn't answered who.
1: He's hesitated.
0: No. Put it this way. If I did an interview, we do a lot of press,
1: I'm getting angry now.
0: We do a lot of press in regards to what we do with the TV shows, Geordie, Towie, whatever one we're doing. You have to do some press and you have to answer some questions. Mm-hmm. And they ask questions like that. Now, if somebody asked me, Jordan, who's the best kisser in the world? And I
1: know that. I know you would.
0: And I hesitated and didn't say you. How would you feel?
1: I think I would be on the verge of ending it.
0: Really?
1: Public embarrassing me, you will never. But I know you wouldn't.
0: No.
1: But even if you knew I'd kissed David Beckham in the past.
0: Of course.
1: Which I haven't, but.
0: Of course.
1: If I had.
0: I mean, that'd have been a turn up in the books. I wouldn't have minded. I wish I kissed him.
1: But still, I would always say, you're my partner, we're publicly together. Like, that would just make his partner feel like absolute shit. Mm. Especially in the public eye. Like, it's just rule number one, isn't it? It's like, who's been the best shaggy at life? Obviously, it's going to be me. Do you know what I mean?
0: All day long.
1: Is it?
0: Absolutely, all day long.
1: Okay.
0: All day long, don't worry about that.
1: Yeah, I was waiting for a hesitation.
0: All day about that. Am I yours?
1: You are actually...
0: No hesitation at all. I'm going to marry
1: you. I will say, right, like, our first kiss, it's scary because when you do, start dating someone, kissing's a very big thing.
0: Yeah.
1: Now, if they do, like, kiss the wrong way or not really a good kisser, that's hard.
0: I think it's Liam Reardon and Millie Court have just done their show kissing.
1: It's true.
0: And she said she had to, but that happens. You learn about each other. Like, you do. Sex gets better the longer you're together.
1: Yeah.
0: Like, it does, because you start, goes from having a one night stand, having a shag, to making love.
1: Yeah.
0: And trying to make
1: course.
0: Like, we're making a baby.
1: Make a baby.
0: So there's love there, you know?
1: Yeah, but the kissing thing, like, when I met you, I was like, oh my God, I've got so lucky. Yeah, he's actually a really good kisser.
0: Yeah, no education needed.
1: No, and I remember saying to you, you kiss like me.
0: Yeah.
1: Like, we're kisses it.
0: Yeah, I remember our first kiss in the street. Remember that?
1: Anyways,
0: I think Paul Mescal, you've slipped up a little bit there, mate. I think you should have definitely said your bird's name.
1: Yeah, I think your bird is definitely going to get your toothbrush down the toilet for that.
0: She's talking to Maura right now, planning the toothbrush thing. Remember the saying, happy wife, happy life.
1: Yeah.
0: Schoolboy, mate.
1: Yeah. Next one, what we got?
0: We're on to Megan Fox now. Now, they're a strange couple, aren't they?
1: She's just so beautiful, isn't she?
0: She is, and she was always... She was one of my childhood crushes. In Transformers, she was unreal.
1: I look nothing like her.
0: No, I'm talking about years ago. She doesn't look like that now. I don't fancy her now.
1: Oh, you better not, like.
0: No, come on. As a young teenage boy, Transformers 1, when she turned up on a motorbike.
1: Yeah, it's fine. I fancy Tom Hardy, and you look nothing like him. But...
0: Exactly. I beat him up. So Megan Fox and Machine Gun Kelly have revealed they're expecting their first child together after previously suffering a miscarriage, which obviously we can relate to very well, fertility journeys and things like that. They're not easy. The pair are reportedly considering some very unique names. Have we got any guesses for what their names might be? Because they're odd, right?
1: Like Bloody John.
0: Mm.
1: Or bloody whore.
0: Or does
1: whore. I didn't mean whore. I was going to say Bloody Harry. Like, it's just something weird.
0: Yeah.
1: Like, do you know what they do, George? So, like, they drink each other's blood.
0: What, like a cult thing?
1: They admit that they're in this, like, mad cult, so they do, like, weird stuff. So, like, they are, like, I think they're, like love Satan.
0: And it's weird, isn't it?
1: Like, they are just, like, quite dark.
0: Or would I do like, a name that's, like, really... You know, when you get them old names sort of come back around, like... Gretchen. I was going to say recess, isn't it? But something weird.
1: It's going to be, like, something dark. Like, go darker.
0: Darker.
1: Like, darker. Like, something... Come on, you've got a crazy mind like that. Like, think... Not dark mind, but... Like, what's the very overactive mind?
0: Yeah.
1: Think of something like blood and vampires. And
0: Dracula.
1: Dracula.
0: Yeah.
1: I think they'd have a kid and call it Dracula.
0: Dracula Machine Gun Kelly.
1: That's what I mean.
0: I mean, Machine Gun Kelly, that can't be his real name.
1: It is.
0: Nah, definitely not. He must have a real name.
1: He came out the womb and his
0: birth certificate doesn't it? Oi, I'm going to call you Machine Gun Kelly. No way. His birth certificate must say something else.
1: So, we are so happy for them, obviously, because we can imagine what it's been like going through that, which is just absolutely horrible. And you know what? There is one thing I actually did. When I actually seen this, I had to look up her age because I was like, oh my God, like, because I thought she might have been a bit older because she's been around so long. But she is, I think she's 37 or 38. And things like that, weirdly, when I look at celebrities in the public eye and falling pregnant...
0: Of course.
1: It gives me, like, hope.
0: Yeah, absolutely.
1: In a way, I do sort of look up to things like that, and I think, look, like, if they're doing it, Kourtney Kardashian, I think she was in her 40s. So things like that give me hope.
0: Definitely.
1: And seeing, you know, people talking about in the public eye as well, like, someone as famous as Megan Fox talking about miscarriage and stuff.
0: Yeah.
1: Like... Things like that really, really inspire me, and I think it's so hard to talk about. And look, congratulations to them and whatever crazy, bizarre names they're going to call the kid. I'm sure the kid will have a very happy, wealthy life.
0: I do. I wish Machine Gun Kelly, Megan Fox and AK-47, their
1: and
0: new
1: child,
0: for their best and happy wishes in the future. Anyway, moving on to our next section of the show now. We're on to Couple Dilemmas, where every week me and Sophie are going to be given a couple dilemma that we're going to debate and discuss together.
1: Yeah.
0: Now, the dilemma this week is, how do you know when the person you're dating is the one?
1: Okay.
0: Let's do it. Let's do this quite quick,
1: I will.
0: Let's do this as the three points that you look at that you have to stick to think, yeah, they're the one.
1: Mine's a weird one because I just think when you know, you know. It is like...
0: Of course.
1: When I say that, right, when I've met people in the past, I'm like, oh yeah, I really love him, he's the one. But I just knew they weren't. I'd say it, but I knew I didn't mean it. But when I met you, there was a different feeling. Like, it's like your gut just tells you that they are that person. Like,
0: yeah.
1: Spiritually, I'm going.
0: Here we go.
1: Spiritually,
0: here comes
1: it's just the energy. You just, when people used to say, when you know, I was like, I'll piss off. But when you know.
0: Yeah.
1: So I generally believe in that one.
0: I think so. One of the points for me as a man who's been in relationships in the past, I was quite a person that would run if an argument would occur or something I didn't like. I was very used to being on my own. That I was the typical right. Phone number, radio silence, ignore, and just go my own way and be quiet, cutthroat, and not horrible, but to protect myself, I suppose. But then when I met you and times got hard, my whole mindset changed from running and just thinking, right, Nancy, it's not for me.
1: Mm.
0: I would come up with a strategy to make it better.
1: Mm.
0: And to know you were someone that was worth doing that for made me realise you was the one.
1: Yeah, and I think laughing...
0: Yeah.
1: We always say, if you can laugh together, then you can do anything, because laughter, I don't know what it is, but when we first met, we used to laugh, we still do, but we used to laugh so much every single day, and we still do, like,
0: of course,
1: in bed together on a night, like last night we did have a laugh when...
0: It wasn't funny,
1: but Jordan hates to be scared, but last night I thought it was really funny to scare him, and...
0: Not a fan.
1: He always gets such a fright.
0: If you ever see in the press that Sophie Kassai and Jordan Brooke split up, that's because Sophie scared me.
1: I just love it so much.
0: She's made me jump in the house, and I have the ump for about an hour afterwards. So that nearly ended it last night. So we'll cut that off there.
1: Yeah, but yeah, I do think finding the one is definitely got to be, like, you've got to be laughed at. You've got to be best friends. That's the thing. Like, you don't want a relationship where it's strictly just a boyfriend, just a girlfriend. You need to be best friends. You don't want to be that couple who like to do things separate all the time. Like, yes, I know it's healthy, but you want to be able to do them good things together, like go to the pub together and do them fun things together.
0: Definitely. And for me, I think it is that when you're ready to accept to work on things rather than running away, that means that person is always worth fighting for.
1: Yeah.
0: That's my little bit of wise advice on the couple dilemmas.
1: Think, yeah, commitment as well, like knowing that they'll commit. And, you know, I do think when you meet the person for the first time, you've got to set boundaries and you've got to put that, like, right there from the get-go, really. Mm. Otherwise, you're in your relationship when you're trying to change things and set boundaries.
0: That's it.
1: You're set up for a fail.
0: So that is mine and Sophie's take on our couple dilemmas this week. We're going to go to our first ad break now and we'll see you in a couple of minutes.
4: VAR, you serious? With Cecil G. Thomas.
5: This is one sport where it's unforgiving. You know, we're trying to create young players to go and play in front of 62,500 people at the Olympic Stadium, where every person that I see has got their opinion. 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
0: Yeah.
5: So we're trying to create somebody for that. You know, you have to be robust, you have to be mentally strong.
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13: Not just this government, governments over the last sort of 30 years differentiate between pensioners and young people in the way that the triple lock is spoken about and is like almost fetishized in the way that it won't be touched and you can't say anything about it, and if you touch it, it's essentially political suicide.
1: Hello, guys, and welcome back to one of the best radio shows you were ever going to listen to. And that is Couple Goals with me, Sophie Kasai, and my left hand arm, but he is the rock to my life. It is
0: Jordan Brooke. I was just thinking of who it's going to be then, but it is me. Anyway, we're going to delve into a bit of an extended interview now. This is the stage of the show where we would normally have a guest, but today we're going to give you a bit more info on me and Soph and our lives.
1: Yeah.
0: And we're going to start with, everybody knows how we first met, we've covered that quite well, but we're going to talk a little bit, we're going to be a bit, little bit heartfelt here and talk about what's been going on with us and our life and what Sophie's got coming up.
1: Mm.
0: Soph, do you want to give it a go?
1: Yeah, like, this year has been quite hard. Obviously, the start of the year, I did lose my nan, which Jordan was just amazing. You were so good with that, Jordan. And that, I feel like, you know, we're losing anyone, and especially whether it's friends or family, like, you never prepare yourself for grief. And, you know, I went through quite a lot of grief this year. Mm. And not only that, me and Jordan went through fertility struggles, and that was really hard. And I think going through the grief of my nan and then me and Jordan going through grief of not having a child, weirdly, even though, like, touch wood, we never went through a miscarriage or anything this year, and we haven't been through that, but the grief every month of not having what you want, that baby, it has been really, really tough for me and Jordan, hasn't it?
0: Yeah, and I think so. And I think I'm obviously, first things first, I'm so proud of you and everything you've done this year in regards to that. But we were sort of a bit naive to the fact, me and Soph, of well over 18 months ago now, and we decided to go on this fertility journey, that it was sort of like the typical come off, not the Soph was only contraception, but come off contraception, leave it in and have a baby.
1: Yeah, exactly.
0: And it's not that easy.
1: It isn't. And some people it is.
0: Yeah, and this has been the hardest part, I think, of mine and your relationship. And we really have covered that in your new show, haven't we, that's coming out.
1: Yeah, which is coming out really soon. I think it's 15th.
0: 16th, Monday the 16th of December.
1: Monday the 16th of December, that does come out. And look, I'm looking forward to it. Me and Jordan went through so much this year. And when MTV and Paramount approached us and they were like, oh, do you want to do this? And I was like, you know what? I've openly talked about it now, but if I can help at least one woman to get pregnant or be relatable in what I'm going through, then I've done something right in the world, of you course. Know. And not only that, it's obviously give me and Jordan a little bit of a push to get like more tests done and find out a little bit more.
0: Definitely.
1: And look, like, it has been such a tough few months.
0: It really has. And it sort of started when we realised it wasn't going to be that easy. It started back when I had my sperm test done, which was one of the first tests I had done.
1: Yeah.
0: And I'm very thankful to the TOWIE team there. They really supported us through that.
1: Yeah, they were brilliant.
0: The Geordie team supported us through everything with our fertility journey. And the fact that me and Sophie can give you, the public, an insight into our journey and how it has been, and obviously me opening up that little bit about men and how they should speak about it more, that was very, very hard to do. Mm. But again, thanks to Dan Diags, Roman, my friends being there for me. So men, if you are going through the same thing, definitely talk about that.
1: Yeah,
0: because
1: of course.
0: Me and Soph weren't talking about it. And I was being a typical man. I was going to work. I was going to cut people's hair, coming back in from the salon. And we just found out another negative pregnancy test. And I would not take it out on Soph, but I wouldn't talk to her.
1: Yeah.
0: So then between me and you, there was a riff. And it became hard. And we've now got to the stage of where we communicate so much better than ever.
1: I remember like taking these pregnancy tests when I was doing my period and it coming negative, and I just couldn't bear to tell Jordan.
0: Yeah.
1: So I just keep it to myself. And I was like, oh, I think I'm due on. But I knew I wasn't pregnant. So then I knew I was due on my period. So there'd just be times like I'd just sit there and I was like, just can't tell him.
0: And it became the thing of we'd sit in front of him and be like, what's wrong with you? And you'd be like, no, I'm fine. What's wrong with you? And he'd be like, no, I'm fine. And we really weren't.
1: Yeah,
0: you
1: know? I know.
0: But we've got stronger through that, and we are still fighting for it, and there is going to be a little baby Brooke at some point.
1: Honestly, I've got hope for both me and Jordan, and for anyone out there who is, you know, in a similar position, just talk. Talk. If you want to reach out to me on DMs, reach out to me, or if your partner wants to reach out to Jordan, like, reach out to him. And also, the show is going to raise so much awareness, and there is tests that you can get done, and there is things out there that can help you. And one thing I do always say is, everyone, well, most people do get that beautiful baby in the end. Like, science is very advanced these days, and there's always going to be the light at the end of the tunnel. So for anyone going through it, me and Jordan totally can empathise with you, and we get it, and we're all on this journey together, aren't we?
0: Yeah, definitely, of course. And obviously, we are now going to talk about sort of our plans for the future and where me and you are going. And that is, the baby has been at the forefront of our future plans for such a long time now, and still is every day. And I feel like we're coping with it better. We're talking to the right people to get ourselves there. And we want that, which will happen.
1: Yeah.
0: Other plans for the future, naturally.
1: I'm just going to sit back.
0: Naturally.
1: I'm not getting
0: the
1: involved
0: talks
1: in this.
0: Come in a relationship of when it is time for a ring.
1: I'm not even putting my 50 pence in here.
0: Because
1: I'll end up walking out.
0: No, don't walk out.
1: We've talked about this so many times, you've just taught me to shut up now.
0: I have. Gents, you can agree with me here, yeah? Any gent listening now that has proposed or is thinking about proposing, it is the only moment you get as a man, really, where you're fully in control, yeah? Sophie Kasai, my beautiful wife, is such a control freak when we do anything, any parties we do, anything we're doing, she has to be the one doing the plans. She likes everything to be done her way. Little spoiled Sophie.
1: John, you've got to remember, like, I have been on my own for a long time.
0: Of course.
1: So it's not just that.
0: Of course, but what I was
1: and
0: saying is,
1: being self-employed, right, people who are self-employed, you end up being a control freak.
0: Of course.
1: You are in control of your whole life.
0: Of course.
1: So when a man comes into your, you know, your world,
0: yep,
1: it's very hard to adapt.
0: Of course, but what I'm saying is, when it comes to this, this is something I'm in control of, yeah, and I will make it the best day of your life, yeah, which I've always said to
1: and
0: you.
1: I've got all faith.
0: As a man, you can't win because sometimes she says, oh, like, when am I going to get a ring? When are you going to do it? When are you going to do it? Now, if I went and did it tomorrow, she'd go, you're only doing it because I told you to do it. Yes, you would.
1: I feel like that's because I really pressured you. No, right.
0: You didn't even want to do it. You didn't even want to do it. I told you to.
1: You know what's really hard? Like, Geordie Shore, when the next series comes out in January, there is a scene where, you know, I am thinking about it quite a lot because I'm thinking, oh my God, I look like an absolute jealous bitch here. But James proposes to Leah.
0: Yeah.
1: And
0: amazing couple, by the way.
1: Oh my God.
0: An unbelievable proposal.
1: Everyone knows James is like a brother to me. Anyways, he proposes to Leah. It's the most perfect proposal. It was just beautiful. In Thailand, you know, it's out there in the press now, so we couldn't talk about it. But there was a moment when that all was going on, and everyone's congratulating them and everyone was excited, and she was showing her ring. There was a moment where I was like, it's like when I see pregnancy announcements as well, I had to run into the toilet and just have a moment.
0: Of course.
1: And I was like, oh God, this, I'm just having a moment. I feel really bad because I want to be happy for them, which I am. Mm. But as well, I'm quite sad for myself because it's not happened to me yet.
0: Of course.
1: And James has did it before. Anyway, so I sat in the toilet and just had a minute, forgot I had a mic on, looked to the left and there was a camera in my face. I thought, that's it. I was like, this is going to go out there and I'm going to look like an absolute, like, just jealous bitch. And, you know, when I talked to the producers about it, I said, look, they were like, do you want it, Sean? I went, you know what? Just go for it.
0: Yeah.
1: Because I know a lot of girls can understand where I'm coming from. Mm. You know, when we do see other engagements or other baby announcements, things like that, we do give a little nudge to your partner. You go, oh,
0: cool. Tell me about that ring. And the thing is, when you get to our ages now, obviously, I'm touching 30, so's touching 50.
1: You, honestly.
0: I'm touching.
1: Need the Botox, love, not me.
0: I'm touching 30, so's touching 31. And
1: you said I look 30 on the train.
0: And you do see the people getting to the next stages of their lives now, which is people proposing, people having babies. And obviously, we're about to watch pregnancy announcements, a lot of them recently out of our mates, which has been tough. And engagements, like James's one when we was away and everything like that. But like I said, I think you have to have a little bit of faith in your partner. If you know you're with the right partner, which I'd like to think you do, and I just pulled off the surprise birthday party of the year, by the way, and you didn't have a clue about it. I want to pull off a surprise like that times 10. So all I'd say is let me.
1: Of course, but I do get the fear because you do see these people who have been with the partners for like 10 years and the partner still hasn't proposed, or 5 years, anything like that. I'm like, I need commitment before 5 years. Like, I think that's really, really long. But I did speak to a friend and she was like, look, you want a baby, you want to be proposed to, you want a marriage, you want all them things.
0: If we do it all now, what else have we got to look forward to?
1: Exactly.
0: You pack me up and move on with someone else.
1: Well, I said that if you don't propose within 5 years, I'm off. But look, I know them things are going to come, and when they do, it's special. And there's no rush. Of course, no rush for weddings and proposal. Baby things are different because of the woman's body clock. But when it comes to proposing, look, I'm happy to get married at 40, love.
0: Yeah.
1: You've got plenty of time.
0: Of course.
1: Engagement next year.
0: Yeah, yeah.
1: Anyways.
0: We'll leave the engagement with me, but I do think that. And listeners, listen, we want your points of view. We want you to, if you watch your show and you've got a similar story to the engagement that we can talk about next week.
1: How long people think is like the time frame to be proposed to? Like, what are we saying on average? So are we saying 5 year, 2 year, 3 year? Or
0: you could be ruining a lot of relationships here because there's definitely people
1: let's
0: sitting
1: get them,
0: on
1: let's get them in.
0: 11, 12, 13 years.
1: I want to talk to some men. If they're doing 10 years and not proposing, we've got chats.
0: Right, listeners, we want you in next week talking about... No, we want some questions in, sorry, for next week talking about...
1: How long have you waited for your ring?
0: How long have you waited for your ring? Ladies, how long have you been waiting? Men, if you waited that long, why have you not done it? And when should be the right time to do it?
1: Yep,
0: we want people's proposal stories.
1: Yep.
0: And tell us how you proposed. I need some tips.
1: I can give you some.
0: No.
1: Okay.
0: No.
1: Okay.
0: Absolutely not.
1: The reason
0: I haven't got enough paper here in front of me to write down what you'd say.
1: You know the ring though.
0: Oh, of course. Harry Potter.
1: You know, like, I've seen a lot of people women have actually picked their own ring and
0: I don't agree
1: fully
0: with that.
1: Went with the men.
0: I'm quite old school there. I don't agree with that.
1: Mm.
0: I mean, I can't wait for the day that I ask your dad and talk to your dad. I get with your dad so well.
1: Yeah.
0: And I know it will make his day.
1: When you could, are you planning on asking his hand?
0: Stop fishing, because I'm not going to say.
1: My mum said that the other day. She went, like, is he going to ask me if he can take my daughter's hand in marriage?
0: I should say yes anyway. She'd have said yes straight away.
1: Yeah, no yeah, bother, why yeah. are you? Why are you? Can have a man. you know what? It is so fun because we really want to do a show like this, didn't we, Jordan?
0: Yeah, yeah, definitely.
1: And we it just came at the perfect, perfect time when we've been through a bit of a hard year.
0: Of course.
1: You know, we've filmed a lot of TV shows, whether it's Towie, Jordy Show, Fertility Show. We've done so much this year.
0: Of course.
1: And it's came to the end of the year now. And we can talk about the year that we've had, the year before that, and everything that we've been through. And I think me and Jordan, we're very good talkers and we're very good listeners.
0: I think so.
1: And we want to listen to a lot of other people's like advice and, you know, things that they've been through and be here to help people as well as tell our own story.
0: Of course. And I love the dynamic of couples, you know. I do think we've got some really, really good guests lined up coming in as well. And I think that being able to give a male point of view and a female point of view and and how different we look at things. We're going to do some games where it'll be me and the other fella guest against you and the girl guest or couple v couple, Mr. and Mrs. You know, this is a really fun way of exploring couples, and we always wanted to do something like this. Help couples, have fun with some couples. Yeah. And listen, there might be couples out there that really need our help. I think you're so good at advice. I'd like to think I am as well.
1: Well, I've been around the block.
0: Yeah, absolutely.
1: Yeah, I've dealt with a lot, and so have you, Jordan.
0: Of course.
1: And we've finally got our happy ending.
0: Of course.
1: I mean, this show could be our make or break, Jordan. Make or break.
0: It'd save me a lot of money on that ring if it was a break, I tell you.
1: Nah, never, never. That's one thing me and Jordan done. We've got really strong, haven't we, this year as well.
0: We have.
1: We can end it on a high, love,
0: we can end on a high. And let's involve some fun in this radio show now. We are going to play our first game. We're going to play a different game every week. But today's game is real or fake. Now, we're going to get lists. We'll read out one at a time. Yep. And we're going to discuss whether these celebrity couples were real couples, have been real couples, are real couples, or fake.
1: Okay.
0: And made up, yeah?
1: Okay.
0: So we're going to go first one off the list.
1: Shawmances then. Pretendy Shawmances.
0: Either that or just completely try and imagine them. We're going to work out if that was real or fake. So if someone said, for example, Jordan Brooke and Sophie Kassaya, they was a real couple.
1: Yeah, all right.
0: So we're going to move on to the first couple, which is Dwayne The Rock Johnson and Emma Watson. Now that is basically putting the biggest WWE star there ever was with Hermione Granger.
1: So you've got so do a quote.
0: Please,
1: for, you do
0: listen to that.
1: Well, I know, yeah. So can you smell what The Rock is cooking?
0: Yeah.
1: And what's Hermione's famous line?
0: Hello, Hermora.
1: So can you smell what The Rock is cooking? Hello, Hermora. Doesn't really go.
0: No. And like, look at the size of him and the size of her.
1: Yeah, that is no.
0: Imagine if they was in their full get-up, yeah? Obviously, he's been in loads of films, but dress him as like...
1: He's in his little pants.
0: Dress him as The Rock with his armbands on and her in a school robe.
1: She's got her little Habra-Cadabra thing on.
0: Do not talk about Harry Potter like Habra-Cadabra.
1: Don't even get me started.
0: That's not a
1: Harry
0: real
1: Potter.
0: Spell. All you Harry Potter fans out there,
1: I just don't get it. Harry Potter's just the biggest ick.
0: So, are we in agreement that Hermione Granger was never with The Rock?
1: Never.
0: Yeah?
1: That's chalk and cheese.
0: It's fake?
1: Is it fake?
0: It's fake. Well done, Sophie. It's fake. Right, moving on to the next one. We have got Mila Kunis and Macaulay Culkin. Now,
1: ooh, I think that's real. I don't know why. It's given real.
0: Kevin from Home Alone.
1: It's given real.
0: What, when they was kids? Because I don't remember it recently in the press. Is that like a childhood little one when they was really young?
1: Yeah, I'm older than you. I think this was a thing, you know.
0: Well, after Home Alone, obviously, when he was a lot older. Or are you talking about like a little thing when I was at school? Did they go to school together?
1: I think they had a kiss behind the school school hall.
0: Yeah?
1: Yeah. I think I can vision it.
0: That was a real couple.
1: I think like that
0: no,
1: a little
0: listen,
1: kiss.
0: They was a real couple.
1: They were?
0: Yeah.
1: Told you. My generation, Jordan.
0: Right. Now we're moving on to Tiger and Avril Lavigne.
1: No, you don't mix R&B with rock. This is not a thing.
0: No? Give us a little bit of top one of Tiger's songs.
1: Where?
0: Are you broken? Are you stuck?
1: Well, that's his tune, of course. Where? The one that...
0: And then one from Avril Lavigne?
1: He was a skater boy. He said, see you later, boy. It just doesn't go, does it?
0: Nah.
1: It just doesn't go.
0: What do we reckon? Real or fake?
1: I don't know. Was Avril...
0: I'm going fake. I don't think Avril Lavigne was with Tiger.
1: Didn't someone say Avril Lavigne died?
0: No.
1: Or was that her on the... What's that one that she went away on a flight? Something happened. It was a conspiracy. So Avril Lavigne's still alive?
0: Avril Lavigne, to my best of knowledge, is still alive. Yes, she is.
1: But she didn't get with Tiger.
0: Was she with Tiger? So, give me your answer.
1: Well, Tiger's not going to date Kylie Jenner, but previously dated Avril Lavigne. Like, come on.
0: So, you're saying fake?
1: I'm
0: saying fake.
1: Fake all over it. Fake is my bum.
0: They was actually a couple.
8: No, they weren't.
0: Yeah, they was.
1: R&B and rock collisions.
0: No, and only recently.
1: What?
0: Only recently they was together. He was riding a skateboard down.
1: I bet he was. I bet he was. And what? And he made her wet. Wet.
0: Wet.
1: Where?
0: Are you sound like a CD that's stuck?
1: Yeah.
0: Right, moving on to our next one. This is one of my favourite actors of all time. I love him.
1: One of my favourite rappers.
0: Tom Hanks and Cardi B.
1: Nah.
0: Surely not.
1: Cardi B is like a stripper. She's from the ends.
0: Yeah, mind you, Tom Hanks is... Never travel anywhere with Tom Hanks.
1: Why?
0: Well, if you look at the list of what he's done Castaway, yeah. Sully.
1: Oh.
0: What else has he done?
1: What happens? He just gets lost
0: Captain,
1: in the middle.
0: Captain Phillips.
1: Oh my God! You don't want it. I can't imagine him to be trapped with Cardi B anywhere, because she would probably do your head in. But
0: gosh, she'd ruin him. Can you imagine Cardi B shagging Tom Hanks?
1: She would give it a good go. Like, honestly, you want to see her twerking, Jordan? Like, I love Cardi B. I'm a big fan of her. You're obviously a fan of Tom Hanks, aren't you? But it's just not... I mean, he's probably been there when she's been at the strip club. I can imagine that.
0: Yeah?
1: Yeah, dirty boy. He's been there. He's watched her back in the day in Miami, been on that pole, and he's went, there you go, love, there's a couple of dollars. But right. I don't think they've...
0: I'm saying fake. I'm 100%, no. I'm 100% sure on this one. And the answer is fake.
1: Yes.
0: Tom Hanks and Cardi B was...
1: Fake as her bum.
0: Never together. Yes. Let's go down to one that because I don't know a few of them ones. Let's go down to Keanu Reeves and Lady Gaga.
1: Who's Keanu Reeves?
0: Neo at The Matrix. John Wick.
1: Oh, see, that's just your thing, but Lady Gaga.
0: You know Kanye
1: West.
0: You know Keanu Reeves is. Long black hair. John Wick. Got a blue staff like ours.
1: How do I know a guy with long hair and a dog?
0: John Wick, the film. All right, Matrix, Neo. Leather jacket, black glasses.
1: These things. I actually don't know. Lady Gaga, though.
0: All right, I wouldn't say they was ever together.
1: I don't know, I think they do.
0: Yeah,
1: something sounds weird. Staffy dog, long dark hair and gaga, that is her type.
0: Yeah?
1: She loves the staff and the
0: gaga. So you're saying real, I'm saying fake, yeah?
1: I think it's real.
0: And the answer is fake. Keanu Reeves was never with Lady
1: God's
0: Gaga.
1: Sick.
0: David
1: Beckham and Jerry. David Beckham and Jerry Halliwell.
0: Never, because he's obviously with Posh.
1: No, I think this is real.
0: No. Was he with Jerry first?
1: I think they had a fling first. I think. When I watched the documentary, I'm sure he mentioned it.
0: No, he wouldn't. So you're telling... I thought he always... I wish I did know David Beckham. I'm talking like
1: I
0: know him.
1: No, I'm telling
0: but
1: you.
0: But he always wanted Posh.
1: I think they went on a date. Is it true?
0: It is. You're right. Wrong. It's fake. David Beckham was never with Jerry Halliwell. It was always Posh and
1: Biggs. That is me. I've just made a complete scenario in my head the way I believe it.
0: Yeah.
1: That's scary, that, isn't it?
0: Yeah, it is. We're going to go on to the last one now.
1: Yep.
0: Now, this I can't ever see being real. Tom Cruise and Cher. So Tom Cruise, he's probably my favourite actor of all time.
1: I don't know,
0: Maverick. So you can imagine like Tom Cruise riding his motorbike being really cool in like Mission Impossible, and she's on the back.
1: Do you believe?
0: Love after love. What do you think? I don't mean they was ever together. Sure. Actually, Tom Cruise is older than you think. Tom Cruise is touching 60. He looks
1: Cher's
0: good
1: 70
0: for 60.
1: Odd.
0: Likes an older woman, me and you.
1: Oh, someone said I look like Cher with my curly hair. Do you believe?
0: And I was named after Tom Cruise in one of his films.
1: Maybe it was.
0: Maybe it's a sign.
1: Come on, let's give them a go.
0: And I've just bought a motorbike. Do you want to get on the back and sing Believe?
1: Yeah, 100%. I think they kissed.
0: Oh, I'm saying real, purely off the back of me and you. Tom Cruise was with Cher.
1: Yay!
0: Do we know what year they was together? Yeah, we're going to look it up.
1: I want to know if it was a kiss or they went full way or like a proper like thing.
0: That's mad. That's why we ended up together. Tom Cruise, Cher. Right.
1: Now, I don't know if that's a compliment or not.
0: Well, I don't know. Put your curly hair back in and we'll see.
1: Okay.
0: 1985 they was together.
1: Really?
0: Yeah.
1: God.
0: You was born.
1: Born.
0: Right. That is the end of our game this week. We'll be back with another game next week. And for now, we're just going to go to break two. We'll see you in a couple of minutes.
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15: What is the point of an umbrella?
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18: No, you can't do
15: that. No, they make, me feel absolutely ill. And it's been obviously ridiculous recently because there's been so much rain. Mm-hmm. I'll tell you why I hate umbrellas. They're too big for the pavement, and they're too big for one person, and they're way too small for two people. At least half of me, at least my left side or my right side, is getting drenched in rain.
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10: The issues that we have, or the thoughts and feelings that we have around our weight, a lot of them come from our mums. I remember my auntie saying to me, before your mum died, she was worried that you were getting fat. And I remember and my auntie, who's now in her 70s, she still talks about, you know, how thin she is or isn't. She compares my body type to her body type, to my cousins. You know, she still has that kind of obsession.
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19: Have you had any failures with your money?
20: Spent money on a designer handbag, and literally that designer got cancelled maybe like a week or two after, so it's in my house and I've never worn it out.
19: That's really sad, but that could be like a unique masterpiece, right? That is one of a kind. They don't make it anymore, so you can...
20: No, they still make it, but I just don't... maybe the time of cancellation is probably past now, but at that time, I remember what I just bought it. I said to my sister, I was like, can I wear this out? She's like, Ola, how are you? No.
0: Hello and welcome back to Couple Goals with Jordan Brooke and Sophie Kasaya.
1: Woo!
0: Now, we are on to the last section of our show now, which is all to do with you beautiful listeners. Now, these are your questions and horror stories, where me and Sophie are going to answer some of your questions regarding relationships, and we're going to invite you now. We want you to send all of your problems, questions, anything to do with relationship, horror stories. You can send that.
10: We want to hear it all.
0: Yeah, we want to hear it all. You can send that via voice notes to the show. So if you check all of our socials, all the information there of how you can send us these voice notes will be on our Instagram and socials. Now, Soph.
1: Yeah.
0: This is the first question we have been sent in.
1: I feel angry already.
0: I really want your opinion on this one. Ready?
1: Oh, God, yeah,
0: so my girlfriend is considering dumping me because she keeps having dreams of me cheating on her. Even though I've never cheated on her, she picks fights with me and won't let me hug or kiss her. What should I do?
1: Right.
0: Talk about personal experience a minute.
1: Okay, so there is this... When I've read about dreams and stuff, there's a reason why you have sex dreams. Every dream means something, okay?
0: Yeah.
1: So with the sex dreams, it means something.
0: Right.
1: And it makes you think that you've... When women have, like, sex dreams, you feel like you've got it because there's a gut instinct.
0: Right.
1: So we think that. We think, oh, my God, I'm having cheating dreams because he's cheating on us.
0: No, but you've had so many... Not so many.
1: No, but I'm...
0: But you've done that to me. I've woke up and you fully won't speak to me and you go, you kissed someone else last night in my dream.
1: But I get where she's coming from. She's probably thinking he is actually doing it, right? Which will probably be a little bit of her insecurities. She's probably been through a lot in the past. So now she's thinking, oh, my God, he's doing it to me, but... That doesn't mean it. It just... I'm sure there's a reason for it. It's like it's sexually...
0: It is funny.
1: I need to Google it.
0: It is funny how dreams affect you, though. Because I have dreams, like, I can have an argument with someone and I wake up with a raging hump and you thought, no, it's a dream, but you really are affected by who it was.
1: Yeah.
0: Like, I've had an argument with your mum in my dreams and I wake up and I think, oh, your mum's doing my head in, which she's not. I love her to bits.
1: Right, are you ready? So the main reason, dreams of infidelity can represent an acknowledge of fear that you are neglecting your relationship in favour of financial or business concerns.
0: Yeah, but you've had them about me. You've fully woken up and I said, you're right, and you go, oof.
1: Yeah, because it just for that split minute you think, oh, how dare you? Like, how dare you do that and interfere in my dreams by sleeping with another woman? Like, it is vile, vile, and it does. It makes you get a little bit angry, and it takes a little while, I think a good hour to forget.
0: Dreams are mad, though, and I'm laughing. I do not want you to tell this story on here, by the way, and I've got full control of your mics. If you try to tell it, I will turn it down. But how about the dream yet about me in prison?
1: What was that one?
0: When I was in prison. Do you not remember?
1: No.
0: Yeah, you
1: what
0: do.
1: Is it? I don't want to know.
0: No,
1: don't
0: no.
1: bring it up, because there's been so many.
0: No, it was bad.
1: Is that with a really big penis?
0: Yeah. We'll leave that on there. We'll leave that one
1: there. Yeah, I do think dreams means, like, you do have something on your mind, especially when it comes to the sexual things. Oh, you're just really horny and you just need a shark.
0: Mm.
1: But there is no need for it to be horrible to you and not be able to kiss or cuddle.
0: What would I do as the man? I would plan a lovely night for just you two. I'd get her some lovely lingerie and I would have a lovely night just you two shagging. So all she can think about is you, not you shagging someone else.
1: Yeah, I just generally believe that sounds like someone who is really horny. She just needs a good shag.
0: Yeah, absolutely. Right, on to our second question now. This is a weird one. The name my fiancé wants to name our baby is the same name of her first love. Am I in the wrong or is this weird?
1: No, going a little bit off topic. There's a similar scenario where, you know, like, ex-boyfriend and girlfriends might talk about baby names.
0: Right.
1: But then you meet someone else and you call it the baby name you've always wanted, but it was with your ex.
0: Right. But this similar was actually... But listen, this was actually the name of his ex. Like...
1: Nah.
0: If you tried to call my son...
1: It's
0: your listen. If you tried to call your son, our son, your first boyfriend's name, I'd be like, absolutely not.
1: It's not okay. But if it's a common name,
0: no.
1: Like something like Craig.
0: No. For me, it's a no-go.
1: It is a massive no-go. Like, yeah. It is a massive no-go. But if it's a common name and you've always wanted that name.
0: If we had a lovely little daughter and I tried to call her my first bird's name, what would you say?
1: I'd be like the same name as mine.
0: No, my first bird's name.
1: Oh, I don't know our name, so I'm glad.
0: Yeah.
1: I'm glad.
0: But you would never let that happen.
1: I wouldn't. No, I
0: actually,
1: wouldn't.
0: It would be awkward if it was your name, because it is the same name as my ex-bird.
1: Exactly. You've got away with that one.
0: I can call my daughter the same name as my ex-bird, because it's yours.
1: But I think, it is bad, because it's like you're going to look at that kid every day and think, that is your ex-boyfriend. Like, you're going to just be reminded of his name, aren't you? So I think that's a no-go. But, you know, going off topic as well, like, people plan these baby names for a very long time, and maybe she had that before she met the ex. You don't know the real scenario, Jordan.
0: Yeah, true, but I think it's weird. I don't think you're wrong. I don't think you're in the weird. I would tell your fiance to absolutely do one. I think there's so many names out there, you know. Have a look at what Megan Fox and Machine Gun Kelly are going to call
1: it. Yeah, take a leaf out of their book. Call it Vampire or something, or Dracula.
0: No, there is so many names out there. You don't need to call it anything like that.
1: No, you don't. But yeah, you know, I think you just need good chats there. And look, having a baby is such a special moment. You don't want to be reminded of anyone's ex-boyfriend when that pops out the vagina.
0: No, especially if you're having dreams about it as well, like the top question. They're two. My advice for both them is, I've said the one about the first one, have a lovely romantic night with your girlfriend. And then the second one is, absolutely do not let them call it that name.
1: Nah. You know what, when it comes to baby names, there is so many out there, and me and John are always stuck on one.
0: We've got ours and you're never gonna know.
1: Actually, we've got both.
0: We have got both,
1: boy and girl,
0: but until it happens, they're gonna be firmly sealed under our belt.
1: I think baby names now, people keep it such a secret. It's like such a secret thing now, isn't it?
0: I think it should be, though. It's nice. And the whole finding out what you're having thing, I mean, we will do a gender reveal, because I know you love a party. That's the only reason you're going to do it. But I'd like to.
1: What about
0: I'd
1: gender
0: like
1: reveal and baby shower?
0: Yeah, all right, we'll do both.
1: You are so impatient. That is a lie. You are so impatient. You will need to know what it is. I can't ever imagine you sitting thinking, yeah, I don't know if I'm having a boy or girl. Like, you are so, you've got OCD. You would need everything sorted for that baby.
0: Yeah, true. I'd like to get the bedroom sorted and everything like that. Yeah.
1: Yeah.
0: It's going to be exciting times, aren't it? We've got some exciting times ahead.
1: We have. But we have got so many exciting times ahead, especially on this show as well. We've got great things coming up. But
0: that's it.
1: For that, we George.
0: Have. Well, unfortunately, ladies and gentlemen, we have reached the end of our first episode of Couple Goals today. So, have you enjoyed it?
1: I could just sit here all day. I'm ready for another hour.
0: No, thank you for everybody listening. 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Just what do you have to say, Sof?
1: So you're ready? Hopefully this works. Alexa, play Foobar Radio.
0: Yeah, and if it, doesn't if it doesn't understand Geordie, you ready? Alexa!
1: But there's so many places and ways to watch this, and obviously this will be all over social media as well. So please show me and Jordan some love and get your questions in your comments and voice notes and whatever you want to do. Like, share, just help us get it out there, and we will 100% be helping you as well.
0: You'll be able to listen back to our show on any good podcasting platforms. But for now, it's going to be goodbye. We will be back next week with an amazing guest, actually, or guests. There might be two. You might be lucky. And we're going to be playing some games with them, talking more things relationships, what's good, what's bad. We'll slip the marriage question again. We managed to cover that today. Thanks for your help.
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0: And we will see you next week. 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
2: Airlines are demanding urgent action after a second air traffic control issue in less than 2 weeks caused further flight disruption. Holly Hughes has more.
3: Flights have been delayed in Scotland, Northern Ireland and Northern England because of an air traffic control issue. The companies say the issue was unrelated to a software fault at NATS on September the 8th. A NATS spokesperson says it's been caused by a connectivity issue at its Prestwick Centre in Scotland, which has since been fixed. Airlines, including Ryanair, have previously called for the resignation of NATS Chief Executive Martin Rolfe after the flight chaos earlier this month.
2: Next, specialist courts dealing with rape and sexual offences are to be rolled out across England and Wales. It's part of a series of announcements aimed at tackling violence against women and girls. Andy Burnham says the changes are long overdue. Two teenagers charged as part of a counter-terror investigation have been remanded into custody. 19-year-old Harley Elliott and Mackenzie Smith, also aged 19, were arrested in a Jewish neighbourhood of Salford in the early hours of Sunday, September 6th, after police received reports of two men acting suspiciously. Police later said the investigation was being dealt with by counter-terror police. Flexible working is now a major reason managers stay with their employers. That's according to a new survey from the Chartered Management Institute, which found almost 2 in 5 managers cited flexible working as a key factor. Caroline Milan is the head of external affairs.
5: Most managers felt in many ways they personally were more productive at home. However, they also recognise the importance of ensuring that everybody's in the same place.
2: And a four-part drama about the infected blood scandal has commenced filming. Bad Blood tells the story of how more than 30,000 people were administered contaminated blood and blood products between the 1970s and the early 1990s. That's the latest from Radio News. I'm Tanita Sims.
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9: Hello and welcome to Privacy Settings, the show where I go through your favourite people's phones and expose their grubby little secrets, unfiltered, uncensored and unlocked. Joining me now is comedian and drag icon Mahatma Kandy, who was the first ever drag queen to perform in the Tower of London. And Mahatma, I'm really glad they let you out, to be honest.
11: Me too. I mean, I've been dying to get out. So finally, after 300 years,
9: you made
11: here
9: it.
11: I am at FUBAR Radio.
9: You look amazing.
11: Thank you.
9: What the hell are you doing in the Tower of London?
11: I was peeing.
9: This is why they don't let drag acts into place.
11: No, I had to do this queer tour, which is really lovely, and like learn, because like it was about learning about the queer lives of people back in the day, but there's not much obviously accounted for. But I had to go around like some mystical bird and walk around and be like, "Gah!" And also like, gay people are real, trans people are real.
9: Wait, what?
11: I know, it's crazy, but queer people.
9: Do I want to look that
11: real
9: up?
11: Yes, I think so. You can't look it up anyway.
9: You can't look it up.
11: That's the whole point.
9: Okay. By the end of this show, we'll have come down hard on that.
11: Oh, wow.
9: Mahatma Kandy, yes. Speaking of coming down hard on.
11: Hey.
9: Mahatma Kandy,
11: yes.
9: Can I go through your phone?
11: Oh my God, you're so rude. Yeah.
9: Can you unlock your phone, please,
11: yes,
9: Mahatma?
11: Yes, okay.
9: God, this is exciting. How do you feel about giving me your phone? You're just comfortable with this. You're happy?
11: I've deleted everything. It's fine.
9: Oh, you deleted everything.
11: Could you imagine if there's like nothing on the phone? Like,
9: I mean, you have no notification. You only have one unread email.
11: Yeah.
9: That's unbelievable. Are you quite? You're quite a together person.
11: It freaks me out. That one, just that you told me, has just come up.
9: Oh, shall
11: so
9: we?
11: So I had it. Oh my God. Yeah. Okay. Sure. Open it. Oh my God. It's happening. I didn't know it was going to be like this. Excuse me.
9: Consent's very important.
11: You call the locksmith.
9: You can say no. What should the safe word be?
11: Oh. What should the safe word be?
9: I don't
11: be?
9: Think it should be oh ooh ooh, because we might end up saying that by accident.
11: The safe word should be rutabaga.
9: Rutabaga?
11: Yeah.
9: What's rutabaga?
11: I think it's a type of vegetable.
9: Is it?
11: I think so.
9: Rutabaga.
11: Rutabaga, but it sounds fun.
9: It sounds like it could be a... You could have told me that was a brand that like rivaled Balenciaga.
11: I forgot. Sorry, that's hilarious. Wait, can you see? Okay, cool, fine. Yeah, it's like, what is it? What is that?
9: That's a turnip.
11: That's an.
9: That's absolutely a turnip. If you're listening to this, go over to the YouTube and see this screenshot. That's a turnip.
11: That's so funny. It's just a turnip.
9: It's a turnip.
11: It's just a turnip.
9: I'm going to call them rutabagas from now on.
11: Right?
9: Yeah.
11: I bet it's American or some bullshit.
9: You just got you've actually got 12 unread messages. You've got some items delivered. I've just opened your email.
11: I love it. Well, you know what?
9: Your package was delivered.
11: Hey, do it.
9: Delivered today. You've got a beautiful white and brown 24-inch luggage set. It's just a luggage set. Don't write jokes that aren't there, right?
11: You dirty, dirty fuckers. Am I allowed to swear?
9: You fucking are.
11: Great.
9: It's got 3 sustainability features. Yeah. Recycled materials, safer chemicals, worker well-being.
11: Worker well-being. Like, the person who made it is well.
9: Why did you buy this suitcase and backpack combo?
11: Basically, well, actually, it's for my mother.
9: Ah!
11: It's for my mother because she is a skint bitch. So I was like, here you go. So we're basically going back home to Sri Lanka and the Philippines this Christmas. So it's going to be lovely. And so I was like, I love you, Mom. You're the best person in the world. Like, I love you. I would do anything for you. But

0: Miss Ginger Johnson, we did a gig for EasyJet and she had to do drag.
1: Yeah.
0: And we did the gig.
1: Be weird if they got hired her and said, no drag, thanks.
0: Could you not? But she had to do everything out of drag. And then, like, we had to have, like a creepy side room for her to get into drag.
1: Oh.
0: But it was, like, it felt like we were, like, international, like, diplomats. It was so sexual.
1: Amazing.
0: Sexual.
1: It was sexual. The problem with drag slows planes down.
0: Does it?
1: It does.
0: I'm going to go.
1: Tone, just wait to the end of the episode.
0: I think it is the end.
1: That's not the, well, yeah, when you've peaked that soon. The top of the flight. That's good stuff. So have you, all these apps, are these organized, Mahatma? Are they ones you use all the time or are they just plonked wherever they land?
0: Honestly, it's been years of collecting the right color so that everything is in a gradient.
1: It's in a gradient.
0: Yeah.
1: Have you got quite a good relationship with your phone then, do you think?
0: Yeah, I guess. Wait, what kind of question is that?
1: A probing and interesting one, I'd say.
0: A probing one.
1: Yeah. Allow me to probe you.
0: Relationship with my phone. I think it's all right. Like, we're good.
1: Okay.
0: We're not engaged.
1: It's just that I've gone onto your screen time here, right?
0: Oh.
1: And if I spent an average of 22 hours a day doing something, I think I'd consider it a relationship.
0: Oh, my God. 22 hours?
1: A day!
0: Wait a minute. No, that's a week.
1: Oh, okay, sorry.
0: Oh, excuse me. Do not last week's average.
1: Sorry.
0: Wow.
1: 22 hours a week.
0: Excuse me. This is exactly what happens. A white man lying to people.
1: Look, it's a very lucrative game at the moment. It seems to get well.
0: You're in the driver's seat.
1: But, so Mahatma, this is last week's average per day. So on the side, you can see there 34 hours is the top of the graph.
0: Stop. No, wait.
1: Yeah. So the average is 22 hours a day.
0: Okay, then I'm wrong.
1: How?
0: Wait, okay.
1: How? What are you doing on your phone? The total screen time from last week was 155 hours and 28 minutes.
0: Yeah.
1: And you don't have a relationship with your phone?
0: Listen, if you want to check out my OnlyFans, then you'll understand. I'm just kidding. I'm just joking. Gross. I'm not. No one wants to see that.
1: That's not true. Sure, maybe it'll be OnlyFans.
0: That was...
1: Last week, you spent 43 hours on Safari.
0: I did. But I swear... Okay, this feels a bit like... rude. I was going to say racist, but it's not.
1: No,
0: but
1: it could be racist.
0: It could be racist.
1: Like, you don't know why I'm oppressing you.
0: Well, that's how it always works. That's how it always happens, right?
1: Oppression is in the eye of the beholder.
0: And now, a quick segment about colonization.
1: With me, I'm going to talk about it. I think it's fine.
0: Let's colonize your colon. God, we're literally 5 minutes in. And I've said colon.
1: To be fair, I've done some racism, so I think you're okay.
0: Okay, so Safari, I swear this must, like, do the Safari that I have on my laptop and my phone. I swear it has to do that.
1: It must do, because
0: that's crazy.
1: That is crazy. What are you Googling?
0: Oh, so much.
1: What are you spending your time on Safari doing?
0: I'm really bad, because I'm the kind of person, like, in mid-conversation, if you said something and I had no idea, I'm like, yeah, of course, and I'm like... check it on my phone. I'm like, yeah, and then they did that. Do you remember? And then the person's like, yeah, something. Oh, do you remember that? I was like, I know. And I'm like still checking because I don't want to look like I'm stupid because I'm very dumb.
1: Are you?
0: Yeah.
1: Oh.
0: It's one of those things.
1: I didn't know. You've kept that quite quiet.
0: Until now.
1: Until right now.
0: Big reveal.
1: Exclusive.
0: Spoiler alert.
1: Okay, so my producer just whispered into my ear that your screen time can sync.
0: Uh-huh.
1: From app to phone.
0: And this is, as well, that's not 43 hours in a day, because there isn't any 43.
1: No, that would be impressive. That's the week. That's 43 hours in a week.
0: What's the average of that, then? Can the producer be
1: do some math for us, Hugh.
0: I mean, that's still quite a lot. I'm not.
1: God, we are dumb. I don't think 43 divided by 7 is that difficult a sum.
0: No, I'm probably not.
1: I mean, it's 6 hours a day, Mahatma.
0: What's 6 hours a day? That's not too bad.
1: That's not too bad. But what are you doing on there?
0: On Safari?
1: Yeah.
0: Oh, well, probably just, like, watching things.
1: Yeah, that's true.
0: Like,
1: that is fair.
0: Like, the life of a drag queen is mainly, like, you know, you go to your gig and then the rest of the day you're doing nothing.

0: Yeah, yeah, you've just got
1: to
0: watch.
1: So, like, I have to watch things.
2: Also, a lot of time of putting makeup on.
1: Exactly, and I always have to put a movie on to put my makeup on so that, like, I can, like, time myself. So it's like, if the movie ends, I'm not done, I'm like, well, you're being really slow today.
2: Do you have a go-to movie? No, it's just any movie.
1: Just any movie. Predominantly really crappy ones. Actually, this time of the year is the perfect time because you get all those horrendously disgusting, terrible Christmas movies.
2: Yeah.
1: And I love them. You put them on, you literally just like, I'm not really watching anything. There's no subplot. Probably everyone in this movie should rethink their career. But it's perfect timing.
2: This explains why 31 hours of last week you spent on Netflix.
1: Yeah.
2: There are 168 hours in a week.
1: Wow.
2: So, Mahatma, you were off your screen for, what, 9 hours? It would be genuinely easier.
1: Oh, you know what? I have a saving grace. I have a hall pass.
2: Oh, yeah?
1: Because I don't know what's going I don't know what's going on with my phone.
2: Yeah?
1: But my phone will just stay on.
2: Oh,
1: so because I've
2: noticed, it is on right now.
1: I'm literally like, if I don't switch it off, it doesn't switch off, and I have no idea how.
2: Okay, so you've got like always on.
1: Like I have no idea. Like I have no, like someone help me.
2: So this is tech support. So this is why you've spent 92% of your week on your phone.
1: Yes, I generally like because I'm thinking about it. I was like, I do spend a lot of time on my phone. Hello.
2: Yeah, yeah. But I can't have spent...
1: Perfect for this podcast.
2: I can't have spent 25 hours and 35 minutes on Township.
1: Okay, maybe... No, I have.
2: That's a real one, is it?
1: Township. I have no idea. I have to tell you right now, everyone, it's like a cult.
2: Oh, really?
1: It's crazy. I've
2: locked the phone. Could you unlock it and we'll get Township up?
1: Yes. Oh, my God. No. No, actually, no. I'm very proud, though.
2: I feel like I've tricked you into doing this. It feels I was trying to be very like, you know, whatever you want to do and anything you're not comfortable with, and now I feel like I've tricked you.
1: Okay. No, I'm scared now. This is where like literally I'm like the depths of my own personal issues have just warped their way into this conversation.
2: I mean, this is not
1: I built all of that. This I just is... let you right now know. Okay.
2: This is huge.
1: Okay. Hey.
2: And let me tell you, the township's big as well.
1: Hey.
2: So explain Township to the uninformed.
1: God. I'm so sorry. Okay. I'm going to tell you. It's going to be like a long-winded story, but we'll get there, okay? Hey,
2: imagine I was like, nah, I want a short story.
1: Could you imagine? Actually, we don't have no more time for Mahatma Candy.
2: Thank you for coming in.
1: So basically, it's one of those annoying little shitty apps that like always pops up when you're like trying to like, I don't know, be on Grindr trying to get dick. And I was like, you know what? This looks cute. Let me download it. And it was free. I haven't spent a cent on that fucking game. But you get into it and basically it's you're building a town. And it's like, it reminds me of, you know... I guess it was like a 19-year-old me doing Sims.
2: Yeah, yeah, okay.
1: And so I love it because you kind of like, you have to like, it's literally just like, you grow grains and then you make bread and then you sell the bread and then the bread like, all this stuff. And then like within that game, there's other mini games you can do to like earn money and stuff like that. Not to get all some cements on your asses. Now, my dad passed away this year. And for some reason, this and a band called Cat's Eye were my only saving graces. And I got really locked into this game. And now I feel like if you deleted that app, I probably would delete your life. Actually, no, I'll delete all the loved ones in your life. That's so harsh. I just talked about my dad dying and then I'm just going to kill your loved ones.
2: Yeah, but I
1: come see my show.
2: Also, your show, generally quite joyful and comedic, like complex comedic lip syncs. And
1: and I'm just like, I'm going to annihilate your family. No, but
2: was this just, I need something to focus on? Or was it like...
1: Yeah, it was. It's more of a distraction thing. Because I'm a Pisces. And so like...
2: I thought so.
1: I can see it. I can smell it. So we're like all about this escapism situation.
2: Yeah, yeah. It's a really interesting thing of like the way grief manifests and being like, I never would have guessed it would manifest in like a town building game.
1: And honestly, me neither. I have no idea.
2: Yeah.
1: But I'm so invested. And I'm like, if I miss like a shipment or something,
2: yeah.
1: I literally go off, and I'm literally like, and if
2: I have to go,
1: I went off on my mom the other day because she was like talking to me, and then she was like talking, and then I go back to the app, and then the app was like, "Oh, you missed your shipment," blah blah blah blah, and I was like, "Ah, this is exactly why I don't talk to you." And she was kind of like, "It's a game," and I was like, "You have no idea what it means to me."
2: My dad died.
1: Your ex-husband, who made all of this.
2: Yeah, yeah. God, yeah. What a guy. Beautiful stuff. We've been shown around Mahatma's town. And after the break, it's time to go through her search history. See you soon.
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3: This is one sport where it's unforgiving. 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Yeah. So we're trying to create somebody for that. You know, you have to be robust, you have to be mentally strong.
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2: 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That person on their phone in the cinema, they're watching this show every single time. Mama, do you like people's phones going off during your shows?
1: Oh my God, that is an interesting question, because it's never happened.
2: It's never happened?
1: Never happened.
2: Whoa.
1: It's more people talking during my show that I'm really pissed off about. To be honest, if a phone goes off, in my mind, I'm like, something's wrong.
2: Mm.
1: They needed their phone on.
2: Their township delivery has arrived. I understand.
1: Fuck off. Well,
2: okay. No, it's me serious.
1: My township alone. No, what was the question? No, yeah, but like, people talking
2: that's the
1: piss
2: worst.
1: Me off. But like, yeah, a phone, it's never happened to me, actually. It's mainly because, like, I think, like, people are just so engrossed by how beautiful and talented I am on stage that, like, the idea of a phone going off to them feels, like, so rude.
2: Yeah.
1: And so, like, almost like an unspoken breaking of the law.
2: Yeah.
1: That I think that it could never happen at my show.
2: See, I think, I don't know if you're doing a joke here, but I fully agree.
1: I was a little bit too stoically like,
2: yeah, yeah.
1: Correct.
2: Because like, I just was like, I think you're trying to set me up to be like, ha ha ha, but I've seen your show. It's amazing. It's so funny. Wow. It's mesmerizing.
1: It is.
2: Yeah. I think actually even phones that are on loud are like, I'm going to turn myself on.
1: Yes, I think that's what happens. I think the phone itself literally goes, oh my God, Mahatma Gandhi's on stage. I need to die.
2: I need to die.
1: I need to stop.
2: The phone unalives itself. We're going to look at your search history now. I think we've got a couple of screenshots here.
1: Oh,
2: we're going to look at your search history.
1: Okay.
2: And we're going to explore what Mahatma's looking at.
1: Okay.
2: Oh, talk me through this search history. What do you think it says about you? Are you surprised? Do you remember searching
1: these
2: things?
1: You know what it says to me? It says that I'm really, like, dyslexic. And I'm not.
2: Yeah, yeah.
1: But I just don't know how to type. You know what it is for me? I'm just very much like, I need to get this information right now, so I need to type really fast.
2: Yeah, yeah.
1: So what does it say about me? It says that I'm gay.
2: What?
1: What do you want me? What do you want it to say?
2: I don't know. I just wanted to know what your perception was. Let's go through it one by one.
1: Break it down.
2: Arian S. Kartaya.
1: Okay, Arian S. Kartaya is this. He's the sweetest little actor.
2: Oh yeah.
1: In the show called Welcome to Derry. Mm-hmm. Welcome to Derry, and basically, yeah, I was just watching the show and I was like, oh my God, let me see what he's up to.
2: Yeah, yeah.
1: That sounded so creepy.
2: No, I think everybody does it, and it's only creepy. It's not creepy. You're just seeing what he's up to.
1: Oh, whatever.
2: Yeah, unless you were being a creep.
1: No. Unless I was looking for his location.
2: Yeah, yeah.
1: No, I wasn't.
2: Yeah, yeah.
1: No, I just wanted.
2: He's a child actor. Yeah, yeah.
1: And so I just wanted to see what else he had done, but it's like one of his main projects, and he's just such a. The kids in this show, Welcome to Derry, are so good. And I'm going to say it out loud for everyone to hear. You know I'm the kind of person who doesn't give a shit.
2: Oh, yeah?
1: These kids are better than when the cast of Stranger Things were kids.
2: Whoa.
1: Yeah. These kids are incredible actors.
2: Wow.
1: And I'm just like mesmerized by them.
2: Take that, Noah Schnapp.
1: And then Welcome to Derry cast, so... I didn't know his name.
2: You wanted the rest of the cast.
1: So I wanted to know the rest of the cast.
2: I think your instinct to caveat.
1: This is really shit research. Recent searches.
2: I love. You tried to call it research there, didn't you?
1: I did.
2: But I think it's interesting that you like the instinct to be like, oh, I'm not being a creep when you're Googling someone in a cast. I think that's quite a normal thing to do, to be like, you know?
1: Don't be a creep.
2: No, I think it's normal to be a creep because I'm a white man. But I think when you're watching something, you're like, oh, I'm interested in who's in this and what they're up to and what they're like in real life. I think that's perfectly normal.
1: I'm pretty sure that was when I was watching the show. Like, I literally was like, literally that, yeah.
2: Are you watching stuff whilst on your phone?
1: Yeah.
2: Yeah, yeah.
1: Yeah, I'm very, like, but it's a multitasking situation.
2: You're just trying to get that screen time as high as possible,
1: I'm
2: baby.
1: Just trying to get my shipment in order on township.
2: Because you might miss it.
1: You might miss
2: it. You might miss it.
1: And you usually have about 16 hours to do it, so. Not helping myself.
2: Okay. Welcome to Derry is this is the prequel to the Stephen King
1: thing. Yes, yes.
2: And it's not what I thought, a show about the Troubles. I did think it was a show about the Troubles.
1: What's the Troubles?
2: Do we have time? The Troubles were basically the Civil War in Ireland and the war against English oppression, British oppression.
1: My assumption, that's what I thought it was, but I didn't know it was called The Troubles.
2: It's kind of a reductive name.
1: A little bit.
2: A bit of trouble over there.
1: A bit of an oopsie.
2: Yeah, we refer to it as the oopsies.
1: Those are dark times.
2: Yeah, but it's not Welcome to Derry. I was confused. I was like...
1: I've always said that there should be a Halloween show, a full Irish cast, cabaret show called Welcome to Derry.
2: You've always said that?
1: No, I didn't always say as soon as the show came out.
2: Yeah, yeah.
1: Because I think it'd be really funny because it'd be like Welcome to Derry. But also, I thought we could do an all-Asian show and Welcome to Derry. And then we're all like horrified by our lactose intolerance.
2: Sick.
1: Yes.
2: Like, why would people eat this? This is terrible.
1: But we're all different types of dairy products that like hate on Asian people. You've heard it here first. If you would like to come to see the show next year, 2026 Halloween, Welcome to Derry.
2: I am 100% going to that. I'm going to bring a pint of milk with me
1: and throw it at the audience.
2: Oh, that's beautiful.
1: Take that, you cows.
2: You also wanted to find out about a famous duet, didn't you?
1: A famous duet, yes. famously.
2: Do you know what? I genuinely had to look this up because I was like, maybe that's a queen I haven't heard of.
1: Fanuas
2: duet.
1: Okay, so that one specifically is because, well, those, I mean, I can put those together, the famous duet and Halo Halo. I was at a Filipino restaurant where they also do karaoke. Shout out to Apo Resto Bar. This place is amazing.
2: Cool.
1: Like, in the nicest way. Like, I love them so much, but it's like a beauty. It's like huge. This place is huge. Mm. It's in Clapham. And it's kind of like a dive bar.
2: Nice.
1: Like that you would get at Magaluf or things like that.
2: Beautiful.
1: But the energy and the food's amazing. Mm. And so we were in there and I was like, oh, what famous duets could we do? And really, there's not a lot that you can do because they're all really hard. They're all really tough to do.
2: I think what comes up when you Google this is Dolly Parton.
1: Yes, it's always Island in the Stream.
2: Yeah, yeah.
1: And or like Endless Love.
2: Mm.
1: What's the Dirty Dancing song?
2: Oh, baby, I'm dancing so gross. Oh, no, my dancing so bad. I don't remember. I don't know. I've never seen the film.
1: Are you serious? Well, serious. It's just a straight white man. That's what it is.
2: I try to avoid anything that doesn't represent me.
1: You've never seen Dirty Dancing?
2: No. I like clean sitting, not dirty dancing. Don't want any dirty dancing. Thank you very much.
1: You're stupid. That should be like the tagline. You're stupid.
2: Okay. Welcome back to Privacy Settings with me.
1: You're stupid.
2: It's beautiful stuff, that.
1: Thank you.
2: Right, I'm going to look at your emails now.
1: Okay. Oh, God.
2: I love that.
1: Oh,
2: you've
1: no,
2: forgotten.
1: Delete that. I'm just kidding.
2: Delete that.
1: Could you imagine?
2: That'd be so funny.
1: That is my penis.
2: What's happening? We're packing your order.
1: Hey.
2: Order from Morrison's, £18.09.
1: Morrison's.
2: What did you order on Morrison's?
1: Oh, well, just like groceries.
2: It's a good show. Good interview show.
1: I know.
2: What's your favorite grocery?
1: Okay. Oh, that's a
2: safe word.
1: That is.
2: Oh, stop.
1: Favorite grocery. You know what? People like to bash on questions like these, but I think these are the questions that make us.
2: Privacy Settings on Fubar Radio.
1: You're stupid. That had a bit of like a harmony to it.
2: It's because I can't stay in key. That's what happened there.
1: Favorite grocery? Are we actually gonna go?
2: Top three groceries with Mahatma Gandhi.
1: Okay, fab. Okay.
2: The producer literally just put his head in his hands.
1: That's gonna be my show. When you come on my show, it's called Groceries. Okay, top three groceries. Well, from what I bought there, I bought cucumbers.
2: Great.
1: I bought shallots.
2: Oh yeah.
1: And I bought it was like this new thing I found. It was like a garlic peppery salty thing. Like
2: a shaker.
1: Yeah, shaker.
2: Yeah, yeah, or a twisty.
1: And I was like, oh, this is fab.
2: Do you look at a lot of recipes on your phone?
1: No.
2: No.
1: You know why?
2: Because that's what the 8% of non-screen time was you cooking.
1: It was me actually going like, oh, I'm going to make some shit up.
2: Yeah.
1: Now, you know why? Because like I've been like, you know, I saw this advert about this girl and she was like, I don't know what to make for dinner today. Google, could you help me? And then they were like, oh, you could do this. And she was like, I don't want to do that. And then give some different options. I'm like, why don't you just go and like shop and speak to people, speak to your mom, like, and just like learn. Like, what? Like, I hate that we have to always like go and be like, I've got these. It's not like ready, fucking study, cook every day. You know, like just kind of like create something, try it out. If it's shit, it's shit.
2: Yeah.
1: If it's not, it's not. Having said that, I have looked for space. Yes.
2: Get off your phone, says Mahatma
1: Gandhi.
2: Get
1: off your phone.
2: With the 155 hours a week screen time.
1: Guys, listen to me. All you need is 5 hours to yourself.
2: So it looks like here you've been paid for K-pop at the Clapham Grand.
1: I have. Yes, we did a show at the Clapham Grand. It was called K-pop Demon Cabaret because of the movie that it's doing so well. So we did a show there. I played Mira, who's like amazing, and I just got paid, which means the drinks are on me.
2: Oh, amazing.
1: Yeah, don't have that. That's great. But yeah, I just got paid, which is great because I have no money.
2: Beautiful when I have some.
1: Yeah.
2: Cat's Eye has asked if you've been gnarly or nice at 1 a.m. What did you tell them?
1: I told them to fuck off. Okay, so I need to tell everyone right now.
2: Here we go.
1: Cat's Eye is the best girl group in the entire fucking world.
2: Oh.
1: And if you don't like them, I will not be friends with you. But also, I respect that you don't like them.
2: Wow, you went in hard and ended so soft.
1: I know. Hey.
2: Cat's Eye was...
1: That's how it works, Will. Just to let you know.
2: Oh. So yeah. No, it's just worked the opposite for me. Cat's Eye, this is the band that the perfect accompaniment to Township.
1: Yes. This is my other, like, simming situation.
2: And how did you discover Cat's Eye, the band?
1: Well, when I was working for their company, mm-hmm. I decided to put these girls together and was like, yeah, these... But no, kept. No. Basically, there was a documentary on Netflix about this, about building this band. And it's basically Hybe and Geffen, this, like, two huge, like... monsters in the recording industry. One of them is Korean, one of them is American, and they've come together to create this girl band. And the documentary was about the show that they did, and then you could watch the show on YouTube. And it was fantastic. It was horrible. They treated these girls like, you know, like pawns. Like, it was harsh. These girls are like all under like 17 or something, and they're like working their butts off. But there's something about that just makes me feel so awesome, because they're just like, I'm gonna do this. I'm gonna get this like dance move no matter what happens. I'm sick. I've got a hip replacement situation, and I'm only 14. And I'm like, yes, I would do it. If I was a kid, and my parents were like, we're gonna send you to this like idol making situation, I would do it in a heartbeat.
2: Yeah,
1: sets you up for life.
2: Yeah, with hip problems.
1: With hip problems.
2: And trauma.
1: I have hip problems, and I haven't even done that.
2: Hey, you're an idol. In my mind,
1: I'm an icon. But anyway, so then, yeah. And then they've literally been together for 2 years. They've just been, they've won on a VMA. They've been nominated for 2 Grammys. I love them.
2: Beautiful.
1: So, yeah.
2: Beautiful.
1: Have you heard of them?
2: Never. No, I'm going to look them up now.
1: Yes, please.
2: And that's what you should do.
1: Yes.
2: Listener. Thank you so much, Mahatma. We're going to go to a break now. Coming up, I'll be deep diving into Mahatma's notes. Don't go anywhere.
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7: Bro, they make me feel ill, bro.
14: No, you can't do
7: that. No, they make me feel absolutely ill. And it's been obviously ridiculous recently because there's been so much rain. Mm-hmm. I'll tell you why I hate umbrellas. They're too big for the pavement, and they're too big for one person, and they're way too small for two people. At least half of me, at least my left side or my right side, is getting drenched in rain.
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2: Welcome back to Privacy Settings, the show that's like a doom scroll, but for your ears. Get your lobe up on that screen, baby. Mahatma, are you prone to a doom scroll?
1: Wait, okay, sorry. Define doom scroll again.
2: When you just on, like, TikTok, just being like, I'm here for hours and hours and I can't move and I'm just watching stuff and I'm watching
1: I'm
2: stuff.
1: I'm never on my phone, so I don't know what you're talking
2: yeah,
1: about.
2: Yeah, no, actually, you're quite healthy and cooking.
1: I love how I'm asking about a fucking doom scroll. I probably just invented it.
2: Yeah, you're like, what's this? What do you mean?
1: What is a doom scroller? I don't understand.
2: Do you have a phrase or something for when you get stuck on a, like, just watching stuff, or is that just the norm? Something you have a phrase when you go outside.
1: It's either on my phone or just real life. I'm
2: on my phone, on stage. That's it.
1: That's it. Yeah. It's like I feel like I'm on the Matrix. Like if I'm on my phone, I'm just like stuck.
2: Not in the Matrix. On it.
1: I'm on it.
2: You're not in it.
1: Yeah.
2: I'm on it. On this trans allegory.
1: On that shit. Yeah.
2: Do you feel like you have a problem with scrolling, or are you just like, you're comfortable with it?
1: No, I have a problem. I definitely have a problem. I think the worst part was, I think, when I have to find the longest type of video on the scrolling. Not even just like, go to YouTube, find a video of an interview, whatever. No.
2: Yeah.
1: On like TikTok or the Reels on Instagram, I have to find the longest one to put on the side while I'm showering.
2: Oh.
1: So then by the time I finish showering, I can come back to go to the next one. That feels really bad.
2: Yeah, that feels pretty
1: And I think I should
2: bleak.
1: Go and get some help.
2: Yeah, but I think that's what this show is, right? Is the getting the help.
1: Oh, really? Yeah. Okay, great. Okay, wow.
2: So how long a video do you need to shower?
1: 8 minutes.
2: An 8 minute shower?
1: Eight, 10 minutes, yeah.
2: And why don't you go to a longer video app?
1: I know.
2: No. Do you just scroll until, like, you see the bar not going up that?
1: Yeah, genuinely, Will. William?
2: Yeah?
1: Mahatma. William.
2: Mahatma.
1: Yeah. Literally.
2: And do you, every time you shower?
1: Not every time I shower. Sometimes I put the radio on.
2: Oh, okay. Yeah. By radio, do you mean like an actual physical radio? Using the word radio.
1: By radio, I mean one of my playlists that I completely like curated the shower.
2: And are you attaching to a Bluetooth speaker, or are you you're not just leaving it out?
1: Yeah.
2: If you could, would you use your phone in the shower?
1: No, come on now.
2: There's got to be some boundaries.
1: I've got those 5 hours. To shower.
2: I forgot you got that 5 hours a week.
1: On that screen, the 5 hours that I wasn't using my phone was I was in the shower.
2: Do you use phone on the toilet? Mm. Yeah.
1: Yeah, I love it.
2: Yeah. But it's great. It's made pooing so much more fun.
1: Well, I think poo is quite fun.
2: I agree.
1: I enjoy a quick poo. But also, I'm the kind of person just like, when I go to the toilet, I need to just, if I sit there,
2: yeah,
1: I will sit there for ages. I've my friends heard me. My housemate has heard me snoring in the toilet because I've fallen asleep. Fallen asleep on the fucking loo
2: with your phone.
1: With my phone, so all they can hear is like some sort of TikTok dance. Well, and they were like,
2: "How can you possibly fall asleep on the toilet?"
1: Yeah. Well, I'm tired.
2: Clearly.
1: I am tired, but holding the entire drag community on my shoulders. I'm just kidding.
2: Oh, wow. Falling asleep on the toilet. That's unbelievable.
1: That's hot.
2: That is hot stuff.
1: People should try it.
2: Do you write in your notes app when you're on the toilet?
1: No.
2: But you do write in your notes app. I'm going to open this notes app now, right? Because the titles of the different pages. We've got Drag Race, Stalls, Luke's. How organized is this notes page?
1: When I said Luke's. That's the third accent of the night.
2: There you go.
1: Okay, yeah, what do you want to know?
2: Well, we've got, what do you use your notes for? Is it for like remembering stuff, or is it for planning things?
1: Well, a mixture of both, yeah. Mm-hmm. I mean, there is a note that I did not put up specifically because it just says passwords and it's literally all my passwords.
2: I'm telling you, all of them.
1: Every single one because I'm shit.
2: Yeah, yeah. Well, no. Hey, no, you're not shit. You've been tricked by corporations to be like, you have to remember all these passwords.
1: Sure.
2: It's not a sustainable model. We can only remember like three things at once. I mean, it's not your fault, it's theirs.
1: Right. Yeah.
2: Yeah.
1: Yeah. Yeah. Suck it.
2: Welcome back to the most aggressive wellness podcast in the world.
1: Yeah, get better or die. But yeah, it's a mixture. Yeah, so like for instance, okay, let's say Drag Race. Like if I ever was asked to be on that show.
2: When?
1: Let them know.
2: If you're listening, Drag Race.
1: Hey.
2: My favorite drag queen in the whole world right here.
1: In the whole world?
2: Yeah.
1: That's high.
2: Yeah.
1: That's really, thank you so much.
2: Yeah.
1: It's very kind. But yeah, so I've just like prepped myself, you know? So just like anything that I have to like do for the show, like if I wanted to create a look or something, I was like, if I have any ideas.
2: Yeah, yeah.
1: And I'm like, oh, this would be a really cool idea. And then, what else? And then, yeah, like K-pop Demon Cabaret Tech, that's really fucking boring.
2: Nice.
1: That's literally...
2: It's just all the tech notes.
1: Me breaking down one song per second, telling the lights technician guy, at 1:56, the lights need to go from red to purple. And it's like, really crazy.
2: Yeah. Are you quite technically minded?
1: No.
2: No.
1: In what respect?
2: Well, is that something that you enjoy doing, the breaking down in the set, or is it just a necessity?
1: It's a necessity.
2: Yeah,
1: it's part of the job. I mean, like, drag's really fun. I love it.
2: Mm.
1: And, like... Honestly, I wouldn't be in positions. I mean, we wouldn't be here together if I didn't do drag. But I think there's so many aspects to it that we have to do that are so, like, technically, for what people would think drag is, mundane.
2: Mm.
1: Like, the tech sheets and, like, ensuring, you know, like, invoices. All these mini things that are not really to do with, like, the art of it all.
2: Yeah, yeah.
1: And
2: so much admin goes into it.
1: Admin. Fucking admin. If I had an assistant like that, I'd just be like, bitch, you do it.
2: Hey, I'm free.
1: Yeah. Oh my God. No, you're too cool.
2: That's not true. Fuck when we worked together, I would arrive. I'd just turn up, put a costume on, go on stage. Mm. You'd turn up already in drag, which had taken you 2-3 hours.
1: Mm-mm.
2: It's one of those things that I think people don't think about because it just looks like the seamless, easy thing that people do.
1: Yeah.
2: And there's so much work that goes into it.
1: I mean, the way I look at it, I think maybe we talked about it before, but I always look at it this way. Like, because I used to work in fashion, I used to work as a stylist, assistant. But when you go to a shoot, you literally have the stylist, the stylist assistant, the photographer's assistant, hair, makeup, and then the model. Let's say that's like around 7 people, like, doing the shoot, right?
2: Mm.
1: I arrive to the shoot, and it's usually just, I have to do all those jobs.
2: Yeah, yeah.
1: But I get paid as one person. So when you factor it in like that, people don't even like, so when I turn up to a job, people are kind of like, can you also do this? And I was like, I am doing all these other things too, you know, and I'm not getting paid for them. But I do it for the thrill of it.
2: Labor abuse is fun. On to the next note.
1: This one's fun.
2: This is beautiful. Mohammed, do you want to read this out for us?
1: Sure. Travel Buddies, this is a show testing friendships. Known each other for years or months or days even. You could be siblings or even ex-lovers, have been through a lot together, might have shared secrets, but have you tripped together?
2: Oh. Well, is this a pitch for a show?
1: It was, yes. It was. No, it's just for fun. Yeah, no.
2: This is a poem, Will.
1: This is a haiku.
2: That is not a haiku. There are way too many syllables for that to be a haiku.
1: Haiku. Oh, yeah, no, it's just like, yeah, I was, I don't know, interviewing for like some sort of like producing job.
2: Ooh.
1: And one of the things were like, oh, could you create a show?
2: Mm.
1: And then I was like, okay, well, could create? I was like, and I love things like, what's that one where they like go on the big bus?
2: Coach trip.
1: Yes, exactly it. And I love like the Amazing Race and things like that. So this was kind of like a version of that, but I thought it'd be really fun. I think
18: it's been done, so it's not really like I haven't really invented the wheel. But hey, that's
2: next note, Drag SOS. Talk to me about Drag SOS. What's this?
1: What is this? I don't even remember it. Queer Eye meets Tim Wong Fu, thanks for everything. Okay. So this is also part of that same note.
2: Mm-hmm.
1: But basically, oh my God, you know what? If people fucking steal this idea, I will... You should, because it's really great.
2: No, don't steal it.
1: Well, give me some credit.
2: You don't have to put this out, but then also if we put it out and then someone steals it, we could be like, they stole it from Mahatma.
1: That's also very true. That's very true. So this was another idea, mm-hmm. as travel buddies, but it was drag up your pub. And it was like the idea of like going to different like cities around the UK,
2: mm-hmm.
1: Who have like a bit of like a queer community situation.
2: Yeah. So every place in the UK.
1: That's a lie.
2: Oh. Well. You heard it here first. surely there is a queer community in every community.
1: No, there is. I'm totally joking. You're so totally right. But they're oppressed. Yes.
2: Yeah, yeah.
1: They are oppressed. Ew! I'm so sorry.
2: But I am dressed to oppress.
1: And so, yeah, so basically the idea was that a couple of drag queens go there and then they, not only like, obviously the easiest thing to do is just make the place look gorgeous, right? Mm-hmm. But kind of like the Queer Eye Boys or peeps, they would change the menu, but then they'll also do things to the pub that is about the history of the pub or the history of the area. Because I think it's quite nice when you go to a pub and you go like, oh, well, that's how the pub used to look like. Or, you know, up the road is where some guy had an affair with another man. Like, things like that. So I think I wanted it to be very British and I wanted it to be very, like, community-based.
2: Yeah.
1: And also a place for people to go if they didn't have anywhere to go. So that was one of my ideas. I was really, like, happy about that idea.
2: Yeah.
1: And someone should make it.
2: You should make it.
1: I mean, I would love to make it, but I have no money. So just, I love to host it.
2: Yeah, if you're listening.
1: I'm a host it.
2: Yeah.
1: Hey, me and Will together. That'd be fun.
2: I would love to do that.
1: You would be so great.
2: I feel like I shouldn't be the co-host. I feel like it should be another drag queen.
1: No, but we need more white people on TV, right?
2: I have been tweeting that quite a lot. Yeah. Next, the final notes.
1: Final note.
2: I think there's another note.
1: Is there?
2: An act creation.
1: Hey, an act creation. Oh!
2: Yeah.
1: Oh.
2: You creating an act?
1: No, but basically I was asked by a friend of mine, who I absolutely adore, shout out Soho School of Burlesque. It's in Tottenham Court Road, so if you ever want to like go and do classes there, or if you want to go and rent it, you can rent it. But basically, yeah, they asked me to help them teach an act creation class, and this is basically the breakdown of what you need to do.
2: So this is if someone wants to start a drag act?
1: A burlesque act, anything to do with cabaret, circus, things like that. I mean, this is like probably more specific to cabaret.
2: Mm-hmm.
1: But the one thing I loved about it, it's like I'm always learning. When you're on the job, you know, you're always constantly learning from different beautiful artists.
2: Mm.
1: This is a way more like in-depth situation because obviously I would have to teach the class. And it was fab. Just different things. If there's anything you want, you're picking up on.
2: Yeah, so these are the notes, how to create an act.
1: Mm-hmm.
2: Everyone's completely different.
1: Mm-hmm.
2: There's no competition.
1: Hey.
2: And we're all-rounders and producers.
1: Yeah.
2: That's beautiful.
1: Yeah.
2: I think I love that about the brief insight into the drag community that I've had is that, as well, it's basically through you, to be honest. And, like, the support and the sort of love within it, I think is a really nice part of it. And being like, there's no competition, everyone's different, do your thing.
1: Yeah.
2: I think there's a lot of the opposite in the drag community, too.
1: No, the problem is, it's so funny, because I've been on FUBAR Radio before at a couple of, like a
2: what?
1: Couple, I know, crazy talk from I was in New York at the time.
2: I had to zoom in. It was crazy.
1: I was smoking my cigs.
2: As they call them in New York, cigs.
1: Cigs. Well bag, C bag. Okay. And I was here and I was at the start of my career and I was working with Ginger Johnson at the Pleasance. We were doing a show called How to Catch a Krampus.
2: Mm-hmm.
1: And it was a very different landscape of drag. I mean, that was like maybe 8-9 years ago.
2: Mm-hmm.
1: And now the landscape of drag has changed so much. There's For starters, a lot of us.
2: Yeah.
1: You know, you can't, you know, walk around without hitting a drag queen. But yeah, and the thing that I'm, exactly what you said is what I love. It's that, you know, aspect of community, learning from each other, like getting to know each other, propping each other up.
2: Mm-hmm.
1: That's what Ginger Johnson did to me. I was a local drag queen. She found me. She put me in her pantomime at the Pleasance Theatre. I had been doing drag probably like 3 years by then. Mm. So it's a huge opportunity. Nowadays, yeah. These girls just like walk around going, I'm starting my own show. And you're like, you are no one. Mm. You are so green. And the main thing for me is like, you could do whatever the fuck. You could be extremely talented and do your own show. Fuck it. Go ahead.
2: Mm.
1: But you're not giving any props to your elders or like giving any like education to yourself of what's come before you.
2: Mm.
1: You just walk around watching Drag Race and you think you're a drag queen. Fuck off.
2: Go respect the craft and the graft.
1: Fuck off.
2: I would say that, but it feels like a hate crime.
1: Say it.
2: Hey, young drag queen.
1: You could just say fuck off.
2: Okay, thank you. fuck off.
1: Yay!
2: Ah. Yeah, I think that's it's a thing to aspire to, isn't it? The like not competing, knowing your community and supporting it and learning from it.
1: I think competition is like there's not much. Like as in like people don't try and like steal from other people, all that shit, blah blah blah blah blah.
2: Yeah.
1: But other than that, I mean, how is it with you with like comedy?
2: Everyone hates each other, everyone's mean and horrible. The stand-up community is a horrible place. Woohoo! No, I genuinely, that's being flippant, but I think performing in more variety and cabaret venues, I've always enjoyed more than like classic stand-up venues and stuff. And I think there are people who work collaboratively that I enjoy working with.
1: I agree.
2: Yeah. Before we go, Mahama, we are coming to the end, which is sad. I've never seen someone look sadder. What do you think your phone says about you? What do you think this is painted a picture of?
1: Faggot. I gave myself enough time that if you want to cut it out, I was just like, just in case. Because that was my first answer. And then I was like, no.
2: My producer has never looked more like he's going to cut something.
1: What does my phone say about me? Get off me. My phone is literally going like, could you just give me some... Yeah. You know what my phone's saying? Mm-hmm. Boundaries. That's what my phone's saying. I completely agree.
2: Yeah.
1: I need to stop. It's okay. Okay, phone. I'm talking to you now. No, but I think it's tough because most of my work is like predominantly like if I miss an email, if I miss a DM, like that's... You know, maybe like 500 quid down the fucking toilet, you know? So I have to be quick to answer to these emails. And that's why I'm almost on my phone. And that's why I'm probably just waiting around playing fucking Township. Because I'm just like, I've just said yes to the gig. Did they say yes back? Did they say yes back? Did they say yes back? Did they say yes back? I've sent a burger. You know, like, that's like, you know?
2: Yeah.
1: So, like, I understand that. I mean, I should, like, get off it.
2: No, but like, I think it's an interesting thing because it is your work and it is important. And like, do you feel that the relationship with it is unhealthy? Because earlier you didn't think you had a relationship with it. But do you think it is an unhealthy relationship? Or do you think you're actually in control of it and it's like, that's what it's there for and it's fine?
1: 6 and 7, mate.
2: The truth is somewhere in the middle.
1: I hate that saying. Anyway.
2: Yeah, you said it.
1: I said it.
2: You said it, baby.
1: I think I need some space for my phone. Oh, hello. I'll go in there.
2: Oh, hey, great.
1: Hey. Ah, that was the happiest face you've ever, like, you were literally like...
2: It's the most I've smiled in the whole episode.
1: It's giving, like, a Frosty's Tiger. It was like, they're great.
2: Well, Mahatma, we've had a great time. Oh. I've really enjoyed having you here.
1: Is it the end?
2: It's the end.
1: It's the end.
2: Is there anything you want to say before we go and I do my professional outro?
1: Yes, I would like to give you the gifts of my people.
2: Mahatma brought the gifts of her people.
1: Here you go.
2: Mince pies and beef Wellington flavoured crisps. You haven't sewn smallpox into these, have you? That's a trick we did.
1: Yeah. I mean, not this time. Because I want to see the show. So, like...
2: This is the first guest to bring me gifts.
1: Yeah, well, and the last.
2: The show's cancelled. After Will said all this stuff. Thank you so much for coming, Mahatma. You're amazing. That's all we have time for.
1: I wanted the generosity on camera. That's why I did it.
2: Yeah, that's good. She's taking them back and returning them in a minute. There you go. There they go. For the listener, Mahatma is shoving the crisps up their top and crinkling them directly next to the microphone as my producer puts his head in his hands because I need to do the outro.
1: Sorry.
2: Mahatma, thank you so much for letting me scroll through your phone. It was chaotic and I loved every minute of it, and I am worried about your timings. If you want to see more from Mahatma, make sure to follow them on Instagram and TikTok at Mahatma Kandi. Kandi is spelled K-H-A-N-D-I. As always, thank you for listening to and subscribing to Privacy Settings. That's right, you subscribed, didn't you? You rated it 5 stars. Go do it right now, please. Subscribe to our YouTube channel, follow us on TikTok and Instagram, all at Privacy Settings FUBAR. Thanks for being here. It's bye from me and Mahatma. And we'll
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3: This is one sport where it's unforgiving. 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Yeah. So we're trying to create somebody for that. You know, you have to be robust, you have to be mentally strong.
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23: Airlines have demanded urgent action after a second air traffic control issue in less than 2 weeks caused further flight disruption today. Holly Hughes reports.
24: An ATS spokesperson says it's been caused by a connectivity issue at its Prestwick Centre in Scotland, which has since been fixed. Flights have been delayed in Scotland, Northern Ireland and Northern England because of an air traffic control issue. The companies say the issue was unrelated to a software fault at NATS on September the 8th. Airlines, including Ryanair, have previously called for the resignation of NATS chief executive Martin Rolfe after the flight chaos earlier this month.
23: Next, courts specialising in rape and sexual offences are to be rolled out across England and Wales. It comes as the Prime Minister, Andy Burnham, says it rebalances the scales of justice and puts victims first. Plans include providing every victim a private entrance and waiting room. A man has been sentenced to life imprisonment after he walked into a police station and confessed his involvement in a murder more than 30 years ago. 53-year-old Robert Lloyd admitted admitted to officers his part in the brutal killing of 26-year-old Michael McDermott in Moston, Manchester in November 1994. The government is announcing plans to strengthen workers' rights to flexible working, as new research suggests it's becoming a key factor in whether managers stay in their jobs. Caroline Milan is from the Chartered Management Institute.
5: Whatever the life throws at people, and we all have life stuff, I think what we're really seeing is that the need to make that work within their workday is really coming through for people.
23: Cole Palmer, Marcus Rashford, Declan Rice, Kobe Mainoo and Tino Livramento have withdrawn from the England squad for the upcoming Nations League fixtures. It's because of respective injury issues. James Garner and Morgan Gibbs-White have been called up. And US superstar Mariah Carey has announced a UK Christmas tour. The limited run of shows include nights in Birmingham, London and Manchester. That's the latest from Radio News. I'm Tanita Sims.
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13: And me, Ali Milani.
17: Coming up on today's show, Keir Starmer's handling of the Mandelson scandal is continuing to dominate the news cycle. We'll unpack why Labour is on weak footing for the local elections next week. Plus, how important are the royal family when it comes to mending the special relationship with the US? We'll find out later with royal correspondent Amanda Matter.
13: As always, you can find us at Politics Uncensored UK on social media. All that and more coming up later in the programme. But first, it's the week unwrapped.
17: Police are treating the stabbing of two men in Golders Green in North London as terrorism. The assaults, which were claimed by Iran-linked terror group Harakat Ashab al-Yamin al-Islamiyya, Ali will tell me if I pronounce
13: that
17: anyway.
13: No, that was a solid 7
17: okay,
13: out of 10.
17: Excellent,
13: then.
17: Thank you. Followed a series of arson attacks on Jewish targets in the capital since March. The suspect, who has been named as SS Suleiman, has been described as hunting for anyone visibly Jewish to attack. Here's what Keir Starmer had to say.
20: I will simply say that our values are not a gift handed down generation to generation. They are something we earn each day through action. They come from us. Anti-Semitism is an old, old hatred. History shows that the roots are deep. And if you turn away, it grows back.
17: The stabbings, which happened just after 11 a.m. on Wednesday, follow a series of arson attacks on Jewish targets in London since March. This includes two previous incidents in Golders Green. The victims, aged 76 and 34, are said to be in a stable condition in hospital, and a 45-year-old man was arrested at the scene on suspicion of attempted murder after being shot with a stun gun to subdue him. The footage of his arrest is doing the rounds on social media, and I have to say it's pretty harrowing. It's pretty shocking. Obviously, politicians in Israel have responded and accused the Labour government of not doing enough to protect Jewish communities. And now we do have quite a live conversation ongoing about what more can be done to help this community that has been visibly under attack over the last few months. Ali, I mean, obviously, the kind of motivations behind the attack are still unfolding. It's clearly an anti-Semitic attack, but we're not quite sure about the specific motive of the man who was arrested. Obviously, it's been this terror group has taken responsibility for it, but we also know that the individual has a history of mental illness, drug use and convictions for violence, and counter-terrorism officials are still trying to determine which ideology specifically would have triggered the attack. What can we say about this?
13: Yeah, so I would say, first of all, it's clearly, I don't think there's any question that this is an anti-Semitic attack. I would just be very, I would be wary at this point of believing this group, which I've never even heard of, Harakat Ashab al-Yamin al-Islamiyya. I'd be very wary about whether we believe if they are behind the attack, because we're kind of in a space now where it wouldn't be it wouldn't be out of the question that these foreign linked groups claim responsibility for attacks that they may or may not have had anything to do with. But that's by the by, I think. The question here is, there is clearly a serious problem with anti-Semitism and political violence broadly in this country. Like you mentioned, this isn't just a singular attack. We had the firebombings, was it, of the ambulances, the Jewish community ambulances that happened not long ago. We had the incident in Manchester as well. We've also had a few incidences of mosques being firebombed and Muslims being killed as well. And so, you know, there is a serious concern of political violence, mm-hmm. I think, that's growing. And there has to be, I think, a specific strategy now from government on how we deal with it. I have said

0: as well. I'm only about 10 minutes away from Golders Green, so it's really, really shocking. And I think one of the things people should appreciate, I know this when it happens to Muslim communities, and no doubt is true of Jewish communities. There'll be Jewish parents today worried about sending their kids to school tomorrow morning and who'll be anxious the whole time they're in school. There'll be Jewish worshippers who are worried about going to the synagogue on Saturday, for example, and what they might face. That anxiety is a constant for Jewish communities. That's the impact this has on every single Jewish person in this country. Minorities and others who experience political violence, is that they live with this constant anxiety of attacks like this could happen at any point at given time. And that's, I think, one of the things we're coming to deal with now. And the difference in political violence, I mean, it's not different. I guess it's always been the case, but it's one of the major problems is, you know, there doesn't need to be a great deal of infrastructure or planning that the police can break up, right? There can just be an extremist who picks up a knife or gets behind the wheel of a car and starts ramming into people. What can the police really do about that?
1: Well, this is the question. So opposition parties and Israeli officials have called on the government to do more, criticising them for not doing enough. They've now pledged $25 million in security for Jewish communities. Yeah. But I think you're absolutely right that this isn't just a case of the government, you know, pumping more money into security. Like, clearly, anti-Semitism is something that grows on social media, for example. And I see it. I am actually shocked at how much anti-Semitism comes up on my TikTok.
0: And when you had Twitter, it was all over your replies, right?
1: And it feels like it's targeted very much at young people, actually. And I think there is a kind of... There is something very insidious about anti-Semitism. It works on these tropes that, at first glance, might not obviously outwardly be directed at Jewish people. You know, quite a lot of those kind of tropes about the New World Order or, you know, this shadowy group of individuals who are controlling the agenda. You don't have to go very far into that before you quickly fall down an anti-Semitic rabbit hole. Yeah. And I think there is perhaps a lack of awareness about actually what anti-Semitism looks like in this day and age for a particular generation, who obviously are detached from the Holocaust, the war, what it was like.
0: Yeah, you've got a good point. I wonder if there is one of the problems we have when we react to horrific instances like this is there's a knee-jerk reaction to police funding and, like, how do we put those physical protections in place? And that's important. I do think, you know, at least in the short and medium term, there does need to be an increase in funding, particularly with schools, with synagogues, with community centres. Because not only is that reassuring in terms of protection of Jewish communities, but it's also, I think, probably, I would imagine, reassuring to see the police there. But does a greater deal of work need to be done on social media, where a lot of these things fester, regulation, who can see it, what kind of conversations are allowed, but also the way the media covers minority communities, Jewish communities, Muslim communities, Israel specifically, because there is, I think, a propensity of conflating Jewishness with the actions of the Israeli government.
1: I just want to talk really quickly about the Green Party this week before we move on, because the Green Party, particularly Zach Polanski, is facing questions about anti-Semitism in the party. So one of its local candidates in Newcastle, it emerged, her name is Tina Eon, it emerged that she runs a social media account under the alias The Real Anne Frank. On the account, she's referred to Jewish Nazis as, quote, money-grubbing thieves, who have, quotes, built mountains of money over centuries. This week, this also comes off the back of Polanski visiting Newcastle, telling local news that he stood behind 99% of his candidates after accusations of anti-Semitic comments made by some Green Party local election hopefuls in the cities. I mean, that is those are blatantly anti-Semitic comments, right? You can't read them in any other way.
0: No, these aren't the sort of, you know, what you spoke about earlier, how that sometimes they're insidious and is subversive the word, or like,
1: I think it's just that it's not clear straight away it's racist. You have to kind of dig in and understand where it's taking
0: you. Like, well-meaning people who may not have education on anti-Semitism, it's like a slow step down, right? But this isn't a slow step ladder down. This is quite a steep drop into racism, I think. Has she been suspended by the Green Party?
1: I'm not sure.
0: I'm
1: not sure if she's been suspended yet.
0: But surely will be.
1: But I mean, you would hope so. And there's been other things this week. So two Green Party candidates have been arrested on suspicion of stirring up racial hatred for posting anti-Semitic comments online. One candidate, Saika Ali in Streatham, and Sabine Mary in Clapham Town, were both detained by Metropolitan Police officers on Thursday morning. I mean, this is... Do you not think Polanski's comments that he stood behind 99% of his candidates is going to come back to bite him when you have these things coming out all in the space of a week?
0: Yeah.

0: three different candidates expressed anti-Semitism.
1: I don't know what the numbers are. To be honest, I hadn't seen... The news literally just broke as we came on air about the arrest of the Green Party candidates, but I don't know what kind of numbers of complaints are coming in, because we obviously this was a live debate in the Labour Party as well. The one thing I'll say is Zak himself is obviously the only Jewish political party leader in the UK, and he himself is on the receiving end of a huge amount of anti-Semitism as well. I would hope and believe that this is something that is personally close to him, that he takes seriously, you would hope. I have seen Nigel Farage also make his way down today. I saw a particular video of him making his
0: way. And he certainly has anti-Semitism allegations against him, historic ones.
1: Well, he was asked, I think he was asked about that. I don't know if he was in Golders Green, but he was somewhere outside with community members, and he was asked about his previous comments, and he rubbished it as, you know, I was a kid when I said, like... Funnily enough, he didn't deny them.
0: I think this is the key thing about anti-Semitism. It exists on the left and the right.
1: Yeah.
0: Right? Which
1: Well, that's really key, right?
0: Yeah.
1: And particularly with the conflation of Israel and Jewish identity, you definitely get it on the left. You also definitely get it on the right. And you definitely get it in the mainstream media. And you kind of mentioned it in your lead-in, right? We've had a horrific anti-Semitic attack, and the immediate response is... What is Israel saying? And you know,
0: absolutely. Look, we'll come back to this because there's plenty to unpick there. But we've just got a couple more stories I want to get to before we go to the break. Let's do a minute on each of these, Ali, because we've got loads to get through. New analysis shows that the world's 100 biggest oil companies made more than $30 million every hour in unearned profit in the first month of the US-Israeli war in Iran. This includes UK petrol giant BP, who saw their profits double. The price of oil has obviously jumped to the highest price since 2022, those increases being passed on to consumers and businesses. I mean, we have a windfall tax, but do we need a bigger one?
1: Yeah, this has really pissed me off, by the way. Not least because, you know, throughout this whole war, both Ukraine and Iran, we've constantly been told that the energy prices, the petrol prices, the gas prices are out of our control. We're all in this together. We're all going to feel the punch and the pinch and the pain together. And that if we kind of rally behind the country and have a stiff upper lip, we'll be okay and we'll get through this, right? This narrative is absolute bullshit, and it always has been, because we're not all in this together, because there are big oil executives, shareholders, that even as the rest of us have to pay more in electricity and gas, have to pay more to put petrol in our cars, they are walking away with $30 million every hour in unearned profits, and their profits continuously go up, even as oil prices reach way over $100 a barrel. And so this idea that we're all in this together, it's fucking bullshit. We're not. Some of us feel the pain together, and they're rich executive billionaire shareholders of big oil continuously. The only thing that goes up for them are their profits.
0: Absolutely. Okay, finally, earlier this week, recently elected Green Party MP Hannah Spencer caused a stir in Westminster after describing her unease over the smell of booze in the House of Commons. Here's what she had to say in an interview with Politics Joe.
2: There's so many cases recently of like questionable and dangerous behaviour from, you know, allegedly from MPs, but staff, like, because this culture of a really unprofessional and worrying setting where people can just drink alcohol and then while they're in work, it's like life doesn't work like that.
0: A lot of parliamentarians and politicos, I have to say, were quick to criticise her comments. Obviously, this has raised lots of questions and eyebrows around the drinking culture in Parliament. I feel like we have this debate like every few years, right, where people suddenly are like, oh my God, why are parliamentarians drinking? And some people say, well, where else are they supposed to drink? And others saying, why do they have to drink at all? Ali, what do you think?
1: Yeah, I think people are really disingenuous and... to be honest, talking out their arse when they're talking about drinking in Parliament. I think Hannah's completely right. If you spent any time in Westminster, you'll know how much of a problem alcohol is. The question here, before folks take my comments out of context and like fake outrage about this, it's not a question of having a drink after work. No one has a problem with you having a drink after work. What I have a problem with you is drinking and being drunk and intoxicated when you go in and vote on legislation, right? People aren't around to drink and drive. They're not allowed to drink while they're working. 99.99999% of people who are in work in this country are not allowed to drink and work. Yet, what, our legislators should be inebriated when they walk through the chamber and vote on legislation which affects 69 million people?
0: As devil's advocate, when they vote, they literally just walk through a voting lobby.
1: Yeah. But there's a decision as to which lobby they walk through.
0: But that's they probably will have already made their decision.
1: I mean, they don't make decisions as part of the problem. They just get text messages from the
0: whips. They're whipped, exactly. Yeah.
1: So, but it's still wrong.
0: It's not. It's not quite. I mean, I agree with you, yeah. But it's not quite the same as operating heavy machinery.
1: No, because well, maybe not driving, but it definitely is the same as working, right? If I came on here drunk,
0: but people, I mean, I think it's a class thing because actually, a lot of like bankers drink with lunch. Well, a lot of like a certain industries, there is or was a boozing culture.
1: Yeah.
0: I actually would be interested to know if alcohol is still as much of a problem now in Westminster as it was pre-COVID, because I feel like COVID changed a lot of these workplaces,
1: yeah,
0: probably for the better in terms of their relationship with alcohol. I know when I worked in Parliament before COVID, it was everywhere.
1: Yeah.
0: You know, it was absolutely everywhere. And it's not just that these are making legislation and should therefore be responsible in using that power wisely and with full mental capabilities, but it also means it becomes a hotbed for abuse, bad behaviour. The one argument I do find more convincing is there are a lot of security risks running around Westminster, you know, MPs with briefcases full of documents and ministers and et cetera. And I think it is important that they have a safe place to gather, but I agree with you. Why do some of the bars need to open at 12 PM on a working day?
1: Yeah, and I mean, I just don't know how it's controversial that MPs shouldn't be drunk when they're conducting their duties as legislators, right? There's just no need for that.
0: Yeah, I agree.
1: Even though maybe it's historic. You get all these stories about Harold Wilson and brandy and...
0: I know.
1: And,
0: well, they don't drink it. Chancellors don't drink at the dispatch box when they're delivering the budget anymore, which I think is a shame.
1: It's just woke nonsense.
0: Woke nonsense. Okay, well, that is it for the Week Unwrapped. Coming up, we'll be discussing the continued fallout from the Mandelson scandal. Yep, it's still going. Stay tuned.
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9: What is the point of an umbrella?
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9: Made me feel absolutely ill. 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I'll tell you why I hate umbrellas. They're too big for the pavement, and they're too big for one person, and they're way too small for two people. At least half of me, at least my left side or my right side, is getting drenched in rain.
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11: The issues that we have, or the thoughts and feelings that we have around our weight, a lot of them come from our mums. I remember my auntie saying to me, before your mum died, she was worried that you were getting fat. And I remember and my auntie, who's now in her 70s, she still talks about, you know, how thin she is or isn't. She compares my body type to her body type, to my cousins. You know, she still has that kind of obsession.
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0: Welcome back. You're listening to Politics Uncensored with me, Zoe Greenwood. I'm feeling very flustered because our lovely producer Monica just told me my hair was messed up.
1: Your hair looks great.
0: Can you believe it?
1: I mean, I also feel like our audience should know you were trying to get me to drink in the...
0: Yeah, in the break, I was trying to establish what... Because obviously Ali doesn't drink because he's Muslim, and he was telling me he's quite strict about it. So I was trying to ascertain if he eats desserts with alcohol in them.
1: Yeah.
0: So, and you said if it's been flambéed, it's fine.
1: Yeah, if the alcohol's been burned off.
0: But so you can have Christmas pudding, but you don't like that.
1: Yeah.
0: And then I said, oh, you can't have tiramisu, but then you dropped the bomb that...
1: Tiramisu shouldn't have alcohol in it. It's not part of the original recipe. It's not like part of the traditional recipe.
0: So,
1: but it's again, it's not, I think a lot of tiramisu has. Tiramisu is my favorite dessert, actually.
0: Yeah, it's my favorite dessert.
1: But without the alcohol, if my shake is listening.
0: Yeah.
1: and Zoe was just trying to lead me astray, shake, but I held firm to the.
0: I don't know. I saw a little glint in your eye. You saw the sunny weather and you thought about having a pint in Stranger's Bar.
1: Another season at Old Trafford and I might start drinking.
0: I understand that reference. Okay, let's talk about...
1: Peter Mandelson.
0: Let's talk about Peter...
1: Do we have to?
0: Speaking of driving yourself to drink, let's talk again about Peter Mandelson. Okay, so this week, the latest is that Keir Starmer managed to dodge a parliamentary investigation over claims he misled Parliament about the process to appoint Lord Mandelson as US ambassador. The Conservative-led motion was dismissed, with MPs voting against it 335 to 223. Downing Street deployed its full weight to force Labour MPs to block a referral to the Privileges Committee. Some 15 MPs defied the party whip and did not vote against the motion as instructed. But nonetheless, we seem to have put that issue to bed for now until the next raft of Mandelson files flies out and hit Keir Starmer in the head. Ali, it feels to me like a lid has been put on this now. We've prorogued, we've got a week, the King kind of come back, got the King's speech.
1: That's optimistic.
0: Well, we've got locals, I should say, as well. Yeah. In that, I mean, we've put a lid on...
1: This chapter.
0: This week.
1: Look, so first of all, it's important to note that the whipping against the Privileges Committee, from what I hear, MPs are fuming about. Are you shocked?
0: Oh, no, Ali, it's the hair. Told me my hair looked fine and it did not look fine. Well, sorry.
1: I thought it'd make a better social clip.
0: Thank you again to my producers.
1: So I think... From what I understand, MPs are really quite angry because it's kind of common convention that on a vote like this, you should give MPs a free vote. Mm. It shouldn't be whipped because it's a question of conduct, particularly of the Prime Minister and whether he misled the House. So folks were pretty peeved off about that. 15 MPs defied the party whip, but it wasn't a whole wave of unexpected names. But... The key is, I think 53 abstained from the vote, which is pretty significant in the number of abstentions that took place. My question here, I mean, I've got one overarching question this whole time, which I think you've heard me say before about Peter Mandelson. Mm-hmm. The question, which I'll get to in a second, but the question on this specifically, if the Prime Minister is absolutely convinced he didn't mislead Parliament and he did nothing wrong, why didn't he refer himself to the Privileges Committee and say, hey, investigate me, exonerate me, because he'd come across surely looking rosier if he's got full confidence he did nothing wrong. As MPs often do, you know, when something goes, like Josh Simons did it recently, I don't know if it was the Privileges Committee, but Standards, mm-hmm. where they essentially refer themselves, they investigate me, because that's an easy way like to be exonerated by an independent view. I don't know why he's not done that.
0: You can basically put it to bed, right? Yeah. Because the Standards Committee will do its job and it will make a ruling, and then you can say either I'm exonerated or I did do something wrong.
1: Yeah, just for listeners, what this is about is whether he misled Parliament, because he went in front of Parliament and said due process has been followed, and in a press conference he had said how the vetting had been completed, which if you believe that he didn't know, which I tend to do, that he didn't know that the vetting had been blocked, the question is, inside Parliament, misleading the House, lying to the House is a resignable offence. That, I think, should have been just put to bed when he should have referred himself to the Privileges Committee. But this whole thing has, I think, irreparably damaged Keir Starmer. And the fundamental question for me, the thing that no one has been able to answer, is why was it so important that Peter Mandelson become ambassador to the United States? Mm. at the time, so forget everything we know now. This isn't Captain Hindsight, right? At the time, we knew he was linked to Epstein. We knew he had resigned on two separate occasions. We knew he had lied in office. His nickname was the Dark Lord, right? So this was clearly someone who you didn't need the new information to appoint. That being said, if you listen to Ollie Robbins' testimony and others who have gone in front of the Foreign Affairs Select Committee, there was not only an instruction from number 10 to get on with it quickly, but Peter Mandelson was their man. He was announced before vetting was ever even conducted. Why on earth was it so important that this man become ambassador to the United States? You know, a political appointment is outside the norm. Appointing someone before they are vetted, even as the Cabinet Office asked you to do that.
0: A political appointment is outside the norm?
1: Yeah, massively. It's very unusual.
0: But Downing Street will always have its preferred candidate for a role like that.
1: Yeah, but usually the candidate list comes from career diplomats and people in the civil service. They're not political.
0: Yes.
1: It's not like the United States. In the United States, it's very common for ambassadors to be political appointments, whoever number 10 picks.
0: Okay. Do you want to know what made me the most irritated listening to Morgan McSweeney give evidence this week?
1: His accent.
0: No,
1: Had you heard him speak before?
0: I had. It's surprisingly softly spoken, considering how much, like,
1: I didn't expect
0: how
1: the
0: consequential
1: was it Irish,
0: he was.
1: The accent? I didn't expect the Irish accent.
0: You didn't know he was Irish?
1: No, because I've never spoken to him in person or on the phone. We've exchanged WhatsApp messages of the now missing phone. But, I've never had him speak. So
0: well, what annoyed me most was the revelation that there were two candidates put up for the role of US ambassador. Peter Mandelson and George Osborne.
1: Yeah.
0: Now, it should be pointed out that there was already somebody doing a very good job as a US ambassador. A woman.
1: Yeah.
0: Karen Pierce. So, basically, the smart brains of Downing Street decided they're going to get rid of the woman doing her job perfectly well and replace her with one of two of the worst men in British politics, right? Either the Prince of Darkness or the architect of austerity.
1: Do you know what's funny? Let's go back. Like, say I'm Sarah Connor of the political world, right? And you found a time machine and you go to me, Ali, I want you to go back in time and destroy the Starmer Premiership through their appointment of the ambassador. And I went away and I spent hours creating a list and whittling it down to two people who would be the worst appointments. As God is my witness, having not drunk any alcohol from the tiramisu, the two names I would pick are George Osborne and Peter.
0: Like, what? Just like...
1: But the answer is clear, isn't it, Zoe? The answer is clear.
0: Boys Club.
1: I mean, that's the theme of it. But the answer is Peter Mandelson has been involved in the Starmer project, is personally close to Peter McSweeney, and he told them, I need to become...
0: Peter McSweeney.
1: That's awkward, isn't it?
0: it's quite good, actually.
1: So Peter McSweeney and Morgan Mandelson are extremely close. John McDonnell said it in Parliament today, and he said it during the hearing. It was clear that what Mandelson wants, Mandelson gets. Good line.
0: Yeah. Okay, let's just look ahead now, because next week we've got local elections and Labour is doing its best to squash the number of voters for the Reform Party next week. So the party this week published a so-called uncensored version of its party election broadcast, highlighting comments made by Reform UK politicians too offensive to be aired. Here's a clip.
12: I'm a racist and I'm proud of it.
13: Some women should have never left the kitchen.
12: Extracting Grenfell from the statistics, actually, people dying in house fires is rare. Many, many more people die on the roads driving cars, but not making cars illegal.
13: Sadly, you know, everyone dies in the end. It's just how you go.
0: I just wanted to make it clear that that was all a clip and none of that was actually me saying that, especially the beginning bit where it said, I'm a racist and I'm proud of it. That was not me. That was part of the clip. Right. Well, now they're going to clip me saying that because I actually said it out loud. Anyway, Labour says it's down to them to make sure voters see it to show why they need to beat reform. Ali, I think this was quite clever.
1: I think it was good, I think it's one of the criticisms of Labour for a really long time, even in Parliament from MPs, is that they've been sort of dancing to the tune of Nigel Farage and reform for too long. This is a different strategy of really going for them, and I think the right way. People always like a band for TV or like too controversial to air. So I'm not quite sure, is it? I'm not quite sure why it was too offensive to be aired on TV.
0: Presumably because of some of the racist comments in there.
1: But Yeah, I think it was a good party political idea. It's not going to help us getting annihilated.
0: That was quite a good way of capturing attention, right, as well.
1: Yeah.
0: I guess there are enough voters who would flirt with voting reform because they want to stick it to the establishment. And you're going to see that more than anything in locals, because as we know, locals is often just an opportunity for people to vote. People would vote away in locals, they wouldn't vote in
1: a general election because
0: A, it's more localised. So, you know, they might like specific local policies of the Greens or the Tories or whoever, but actually be more inclined to vote for a different party. But also because it's just a way of venting their frustration with an incumbent government. But when it actually comes to who's going to form the next government, people tend to vote more tactically.
1: I think so. The problem Labour have is the scale of the defeats. Mm. Like, yes, governments in power often struggle in midterms and in local elections. It's the scale of them. There's been a poll out today that says that Labour could lose 74% of all council seats we're defending.
0: And that is going to be split across the spectrum.
1: Yeah, right? So
0: some of that's going to go to Reform, some's going to go Lib Dem, some's going to go Green.
1: Yeah. So it could be the worst election result in the Labour Party's 100-year history. Any election, anytime, anywhere.
0: What I find interesting about local election predictions is the Tories are still losing seats. From being basically like nobody cares about the Tories anymore in opposition, voters still are punishing them.
1: Yeah.
0: That's actually pretty extraordinary. I mean, obviously Labour is the headline because they are the government, but the fact that the Tories are in opposition, still predicted to lose a lot of seats just because people really fucking haven't forgiven them.
1: Well, they're about to lose half their seats, according to the same poll that I spoke about. Yeah, they're going to lose half of their seats. You're right, you know, I haven't seen that mentioned anywhere. Mm. The fact that they're the main opposition. She's had an open goal on the Mandelson stuff because she's been the one at the dispatch box, not Nigel Farage. She's not the one that's prosecuting this case in the House of Commons. And they're still going to lose half their seats.
0: That's how inconsequential and loathed the Tories are.
1: Can I ask you this then? Mm. Do you think there'll be questions about her leadership? So Keir Starmer is going to be in all sorts of trouble come May 8th, right? Because if you lose 74, if you leave any, I think if he loses above like 1,200 seats, he's in big trouble anyway. But park Labour, Reform will do relatively well, Greens will do relatively well, so we'll park them as well. If they lose half their seats in opposition, with everything that's going on with the Labour Party, do you think she's under any kind of pressure?
0: I don't know, and there's two reasons for that. The first is that there is some sort of mass hallucination going on in Westminster that she's doing a good job. Which I just, you know, I watch PMQs, often have to commentate on PMQs, and I sit there with a Tory advisor or someone aligned to the Tories, and they say, well, that was so good, wasn't it? And I say, what was good about that? She comes across as sneery, as underprepared. I don't...
1: Maybe that's why they drink so much. Because you need to drink to reach those conclusions.
0: I don't know what's going on with the Keminaissance, they're calling it. It has a name. The other thing is that I think there is a certain amount of political attention in the country that is like put forward by the media, but also by voters. And if Labour are going to do so badly, so much of that attention will just be on Labour. And I think the worse Keir Starmer does, the safer it makes Kemi Badenoch, because firstly, that it feeds that hallucination of, oh, that's because she gave him a good kicking at PMQs, and it's got nothing to do with that, but whatever. Yeah. But also because it just means there's less pressure on TV, papers, on social media for Kemi to take responsibility for what she's doing.
1: The main benefit for her is no one watches PMQs. But so you don't think there's any scenario in which she's under pressure?
0: I think
1: because there were rumours, weren't there, about a year ago where they were like, oh, it should have been Cleverly, and there were rumours that some Tory MPs were getting agitated before the
0: I guess the biggest risk will be just to see how much Reform is nibbling away.
1: Yeah.
0: But the thing is, who would replace Kemi Badenoch who would be better at taking Reform voters back? The thing that it would be better to do...
1: Enoch Powell.
0: Yeah, the thing that it would be better to do is either merge with Reform in some way, have some kind of arrangement, or, you know, whether it's an actual physical merger or whether it's kind of some sort of pact, or shift further towards the centre and try and go after those lost Lib Dem voters and try and restore your economic credibility. At the minute, Kemi's trying to do...
1: But that's such a crowded space with the Liberals. Keir Starmer has pushed massively to the right, the Labour Party, so then you're dealing with us.
0: I think Badenoch is trying to do both, but somehow also neither.
1: Yeah.
0: She just thinks her natural charm is going to get her through.
1: I'm just not sure it's ever a good political strategy to try and do both.
0: No.
1: So Keir Starmer trying to kind of look left of... to the Greens and look right to reform as well. It just never works. I just wonder whether it probably won't be the locals, but there'll be a point in which, because they're not recovering in the polls particularly, where the MPs start to get jittery amongst the Tory party as well and call for a leadership election.
0: Next week we're going to do a proper deep dive into local elections, so we'll talk through what's expected and who's going to lose and who's going to win and how everyone's going to celebrate. So stay with us next week for that. But after the break, we're going to be joined by Royal commentator Amanda Matter to unpack the importance of King Charles' visit to the States. Stay tuned.
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17: If you drink a little, then drive, you risk losing your license. 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
21: This is one sport where it's unforgiving. 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
1: And me, Ali Milani.
0: Today is the final day of King Charles' state visit to the United States, the first trip of its kind since 2007. Ties between the US and UK have been fractured of late, with President Trump openly expressing his dislike for Keir Starmer and his policies. The royal visit comes with hope that the special relationship can be repaired, and it has seemingly gone down well. The pair have been seen exchanging jokes. Let's hear some of that now.
23: This said, our French friends can feel equally at home with a glance at a map. Indeed, you recently commented, Mr. President, that if it were not for the United States, European countries would be speaking German. Dare I say that if it wasn't for us, you'd be speaking French.
0: How much material do Dutch thought was quite
1: different. Why would they be speaking like Dutch and German and all sorts of?
0: Who would?
1: The Americans. Because the colonies were Dutch, German, Spanish, French.
0: I didn't...
1: Is this argument that the French would have colonised America? I don't get it. Anyway.
0: Well, I tell you who can help us. Yeah. Royal commentator Amanda Matter is here to tell us more. Amanda, thank you so much for joining us.
2: Yeah, thank you for having me. I have to say myself, the French joke caused more questions than answers on my end too.
0: So just so I understand, the French joke, I'm just thinking about Hamilton actually in my understanding of American history. Is that because of
1: this was my degree. So the French massively helped the Americans in the War of Revolution with like weapons and other things, in defeating the British. So I just don't understand how they would have ended up speaking French.
0: No, okay.
1: Right, Monica.
2: Yeah, not Monica. That's my thought. The Dutch did colonize here first. We had the King and Queen of the Netherlands here earlier this month as well. So,
1: I mean, you're better off speaking French than Dutch, though. Have you ever had Dutch?
0: Mm.
1: It sounds like English, but if you're having a stroke.
0: Okay. All right. Well, anyway.
1: Let's get back to it.
0: Well, we can workshop that with the King and see if I try it again next time. Amanda, tell us a bit about the relations between the UK and the US. I mean, obviously, it's been quite sour as of late. How would you describe the relationship between the US and the UK since Trump and Starmer were kind of spearheading that? I mean, it started off quite well and then got a bit grisly.
2: Yeah, you know, you think about last year when Trump was so excited, delighted that he was invited back for a second state visit to Britain. And from there, it seems things have only deteriorated. He has taken to Truth Social and news broadcasts even to call Keir Starmer out for, I mean, essentially cowardice. He called him no Winston Churchill. We know also he has a great love for Winston Churchill, which is a bit ironic. But it seems to stem from Trump wanting Britain, who have long been American allies, to support his military actions, especially now with this war in Iran. And it really took, unfortunately, someone like the King, who is not a politician himself, he's not a policymaker, to appeal to Trump's love of royalty. He is an Anglophile. I don't know whether he extends that to being a friend of Britain more broadly, which kind of is the point of these state visits. But that's where the King saw it necessary to, I think, step in and pay a call himself on this week's visit.
1: Yeah, Amanda, everyone's saying it's gone well. And no doubt there was a lot of us who were really anxious about whether he'd embarrass the King or say something really silly. That seems to have not happened. Although I will say Charles not out of the country yet. So let's wait till the plane lands back in London before we make that call. But the case that some of us make is when Keir Starmer went out there, it went pretty well. He presented him with a letter and it seemed to go quite well in the White House. And he came back with everyone saying, hey, that's probably Keir Starmer at his best. But then, Donald Trump's strategy seems to be, what have you done for me lately? So could this have any real kinds of impacts, or will it be nice for like 10 minutes before he needs something from us that we don't give and then he tweets from the toilet again?
2: I think that is the concern. Yes, Trump is definitely a person who is known to be swayed sort of by the last person to talk to him, right, about any given subject. And I think the difference here is the sheer scale of the optics that he was able to achieve on this visit. The glamour, the headline making, you know, we're entertaining a king. It's our 250th anniversary of independence. The hope, I think, is that does tip the scales a bit in Britain's favor in terms of this special relationship. Maybe it was just Trump holding out until he could entertain a king at the White House, giving indications that would make him fall in line, be more amicable. Who's to say? I don't think any of us can really say that we know what's going on in President Trump's mind. But listen, for at least a few weeks, I think this visit will help smooth over some of those relationships and talks between Starmer and Trump.
1: We just send a new royal every couple of weeks and keep him at bay.
0: Well, hopefully Andrew will be going soon, but let's see.
1: Well, they have a friend in common, don't they, Andrew?
0: Well, indeed. Well, I wanted to talk to you about sort of American perception of the King, because here in the UK, it's so mixed, as I'm sure you know. So some people are really, they really love the royal family. They love the kind of pomp and the ceremony. And they're very big on royal protocol. So, you know, who handshakes first and how low you curtsy and all those kind of things. Whereas there's another group of us, and I think Ali and I probably fall more into this category, which we find all of that a little bit eye-rolling and a bit tedious. And I've noticed that there was quite a lot of unpicking going on social media of various ways, and historically as well, various ways Trump might have offended, you know, the Queen or now the King with his kind of mannerisms or, you know, maybe not following royal protocol in the way he should have done. I wonder if where you think Americans fall on this. I mean, is there a kind of sense that they enjoy the ceremony and the kind of history and the traditions of the royal family? Or is some of it seen as a bit kind of, what is all this about? Is it not a bit ridiculous in the modern day?
2: Yeah, I mean, like the Brits, and I've spent some time in the UK, so I very much know about the divide there. It's sort of similar here in the US. You know, there is a group of Americans who is very enamored with monarchy and the idea of it. Mm. When they pay state visits to the US, like, we get sucked in by the glamour, the glitz, the dazzle, because we don't have anything like that here. We have celebrities, we have politicians, but nobody that really transcends all of that. And then there is, I would say, another group of the population, might be a bit bigger, that is either completely unaware of what goes on with monarchy. And, you know, that's around the world. That's not just Britain. But also this visit this week, it could not have come at a stickier time in terms of the state of the U.S. right now. You know, the cost of living crisis, fuel prices going up, that's everywhere. But right now, we also have to deal with the Trump administration dismantling a lot of the foundational parts of our society. The Supreme Court rolled back voting rights this week. Healthcare just continues to be unattainable for a lot of Americans. So there is going to be always that undertone of, what are we doing? We're America. We're celebrating our anniversary of independence. What are we doing entertaining a monarch at a time like this? So that divide between what the government would have been looking to do, get those moments in front of the cameras with a king and Trump, and with what the American people really have the appetite, the stomach for right now, I think that was something not really baked into a lot of the coverage, but on the ground here, yeah, that was definitely noticeable.
1: Mm. Not just that either, not just entertaining a monarch, but I'm holding here a tweet from the official White House account of a picture of Donald Trump and King Charles with the term Two Kings on it, celebrating a trip that was marking the independence of the United States from a monarchy. Can I ask, Amanda, a key question? One of the main criticisms of King Charles here has been his refusal to meet with the victims of Jeffrey Epstein. That's obviously controversial, and he's received a lot of backlash for, largely because of the reports that have come out around the royal family and the royal institution's protection of Prince Andrew, who had a key relationship with Jeffrey Epstein. Has that come up? I know Representative Ro Khanna spoke about it, but is that something that's in the sort of public sphere in America, his refusal to meet the victims
2: of
1: Jeffrey Epstein?
2: Yeah, I would say so, especially with Ro Khanna keeping it top of mind, speaking out so vocally, which I think is great. That's the beauty of the American system. Those dissenting voices, in theory, are supposed to be part of the discourse always. Yeah, in general, I think people maybe don't know the ins and outs of Charles supporting or shielding, allegedly, his brother. But what they do see is, yes, they theoretically have a friend in common. You can throw Trump into that mix as well, you know, if we're talking about Jeffrey Epstein. So that irony is definitely not lost.
1: Do you think he should have? Do you think Charles should have met? Do you think he should have met with the victims of Jeffrey Epstein?
2: I think it would have gone over well. However, I understand, you know, with the royal commentary piece of what I do, why that wouldn't have worked for the palace, because it does kind of let some light in on the Andrew Epstein situation. It is ironic, of course, because the Queen works with survivors of domestic violence in a different capacity. And it's, again, I think those are conversations that the palace just wants to keep as far away from them as possible.
1: But it represents a kind of hypocrisy, doesn't it? Given, you know, you can't in one end support charities and support victims organizations, and in the other end shield someone from the very top of the firm, as they call it, the royal institution. You can't do both things at the same time, surely. So couldn't this have been a break from that, and a moment to recognize the responsibility of the institution? That's my problem with it anyway.
2: Sure. Yeah, no, it definitely could have been. We could have gone that direction for whatever reason. the firm, the palace, decided it is more in their interest to kind of stay above it all. It is hypocritical, bottom line. But the reasons that that choice was made obviously are more important than the moral, you know, the moral part of the question there.
0: Going forward, how much, and obviously we're all kind of bated breath because he's not left yet. And we know that Donald Trump can shift gears last moment. But going forward, what do you think this is going to have? Do you think this is going to be beneficial for the UK and the US's relationship? I mean, I know we spoke about Donald Trump changing his mind and, you know, things can happen on a whim. But ultimately, do you think maybe the... I'm curious to know how you think Donald Trump thinks about these things. I mean, having that kind of relationship with the king, being seen, you know, the two kings thing. I mean, maybe the uncomfortable truth is that the best way to get Donald Trump to do what you want is to flatter his ego. And there's nothing quite like sending the King of England to, and, you know, do a little bit of that might actually make Trump soften next time Keir Starmer and him are at loggerheads.
2: Yeah, that's exactly what I was going to say. I think Charles, being the monarch deployed to do this, worked out really well. You mentioned earlier he had jokes. He had a whole routine baked into, I mean, not just the state dinner, but his congressional address. And that address, I mean, it ran for almost 30 minutes. So it was nice for Americans just to have a coherent statesman being able to speak in complete sentences, for one thing. But, you know, it simultaneously flattered Trump's ego and showed the world that there are still people willing to sort of speak truth to power in that way. But it was done in such a classically British way. Like, I'm speaking as an American. This is how I'm viewing it from across the pond. Like, I think it was Winston Churchill that said, like, diplomacy is being able to tell people to go to hell and they will thank you for asking for directions. And I think that's sort of the takeaway from this visit. There were some moments in the king's address where he talked about executive power supposed to be subject to checks and balances. We all know that Trump sort of spits on the idea there of checks and balances. But those moments did come through where inside the system, you would still be happy with the visit. And looking from the outside, you might still have pieces where you say, okay, you know what? That was not a total embarrassment.
1: We weren't also completely unscathed, because there was one moment that made me a bit sketchy where he refers to saying King Charles in private had agreed with him that Iran can't have nuclear weapons, which to me suggested that you know, Charles's position might have been different to the UK government's position. So that was one area that I thought he was about to go off script there, and it didn't go as badly as I thought it could have.
2: Yeah, I believe the palace responded to that, basically reiterating, you know, we fall in line with, I think it was NATO's position on these matters, you know, kind of scrambling after the fact. But that was the only real...
1: We call that in at least in up in the north, squeaky bum time. We're all like, sure. Oh, here we go. But it didn't quite work out that badly.
2: Yeah, the protocol breaches, you know, tapping the king or even the queen, I saw on the shoulder, or trying to pull Charles in for that very aggressive, dominating handshake. You know, those moments, I think, can get smoothed over much easier than statements like that, implicating Britain in nuclear conversations without authorization. So if that's the only thing, the palace has already responded to it. I hope, like you said, there's nothing else before they land.
1: Charles also met Zohran Mamdani. Did you see that? They shook hands and Zohran talked about returning the diamonds, diamonds.
0: Saw that. Amanda, that's all we have time for, unfortunately, but you've been fantastic. Thank you so much for joining us.
2: Thank you for having me.
1: For looking after our king as well. You can keep yours. We don't need him.
2: Okay, you insist.
0: That was royal commentator Amanda Matter, and you can find Amanda on TikTok and Instagram at matter_of_fact, which is a great
1: name,
0: absolutely great TikTok handle. So thank you so much, Amanda. We'll speak to you again shortly. Ali, I think ultimately it was a success, wasn't it, the king's visit?
1: Yes, I mean, it was a success insofar as it didn't go badly, but trust me, like, it's not going to make any kind of political difference. So, like, all the sort of, like, the royals in the press are all, like, kind of laughing about it and being like, is this what royal diplomacy is all about? It's not going to achieve anything, because the moment that, you know, Donald Trump doesn't get what he wants from us, he'll just switch back to being Donald Trump. And I remember very, very vividly, we spoke about it on this show together, when Keir Starmer did quite well in the White House with the presentation of the letter and that entire trip, and then as soon as he doesn't get what he wants, he lashes out.
0: Okie doke, that's it from Politics Uncensored today. Join us next Thursday at 5pm where we're going to unwrap the local elections for you. It's going to be a big week in politics again.
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9: What is the point of an umbrella?
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9: they
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9: 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They're too big for the pavement, and they're too big for one person, and they're way too small for two people. At least half of me, at least my left side or my right side, is getting drenched in rain.
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25: Passengers deserve better. That's the message from airlines as the UK faces more flight cancellations due to air traffic control issues. The National Air Traffic Services says the issue's unrelated to a software fault less than 2 weeks ago, which caused more than 2,000 flights to be cancelled. The chief executive of Edinburgh Airport is Gordon Dewar.
26: Well, obviously, we're still in the middle of this, another NATS failure that's come hot in the heels of the last one, which is incredibly disappointing and frustrating. So we're still working through, trying to manage the reduced flows that we're getting at the moment, which has meant some cancellations.
25: Two people have been arrested after hundreds were evacuated from a hotel on fire in Folkestone. Emergency services were called to the Grand Burstyn Hotel in the harbour just after 1am on Saturday. Kent police say a 38-year-old man and a 21-year-old woman, both from a local area, were arrested in connection to the incident on Sunday. Both have since been released as inquiries continue. Economists have cautioned against pursuing simple solutions to raising money at next month's budget. It follows calls by a Labour donor to increase capital gains tax. The Institute for Fiscal Studies director says a much wider tax reform would be needed to be sure of raising enough money. Next, the government says it's looking at strengthening the right to flexible working, and new research suggests that could matter a lot to managers. Almost 2 in 5 say flexible working is one of the main reasons they stay with their employer. That's according to the Chartered Management Institute, which surveyed more than 1,000 managers. Caroline Mallon is their head of external affairs.
27: Whether it's I have a school drop-off in the morning, I need a workplace that will accommodate me coming in a bit later and staying a bit later,
25: And five England players have had to drop out of the England squad for the upcoming Nations League games. Cole Palmer, Marcus Rashford, Declan Rice, Kobe Mainoo and Tino Livramento have all withdrawn because of injury. From Radio News Hub, I'm Lucy Gorman-Lee.
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13: 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I'm a maths teacher, author and TV broadcaster, and I'm really passionate about helping people understand money and personal finance, because I think if you understand that, I think you have a better life. Each week, Mondays at 4 o'clock, we're going to be answering your finance related questions, breaking down some of the biggest issues that impact people across the UK, and getting advice from experts and famous faces about personal finance. And this week, the topic is something that impacts all of us. It's housing and renting. So on the topic of housing and renting, we're lucky to have two insightful guests. We've got Shaz Ahmed, Director of Elan Property Finance, and it's going to be valuable for those of you who are looking to put your foot on the ladder and buy a property. And for those who are renting and trying to understand how to navigate that world, we have Nye Jones from Generation Rent. If you are a person in the UK and you're trying to buy, you look at the house prices in the UK, it's more than £300,000 now. And that is a lot. And obviously, very few people can actually stump up that cash. You've got to borrow from a bank, maybe get mum and dad to help out, put a deposit in. But most people, at the start of their journey, they're renting. And rent from your disposable income is a large part of the income. It's more than a third of your pay. And if you go to big cities like Bristol or London, it's even more. So this puts a real financial burden, and I would say a mental burden, on people, particularly young people who are trying to save. And what's happened in the UK is that in the late 90s, we found that actually the house price to income ratio was about 4 times, fairly high, but manageable. But over the last 2-3 decades, that's ticked up year by year by year, where now the average home costs 7-8 times the average annual salary. And you know what? This can cause people massive headaches. It's caused, definitely me and my friends have had that issue where you get stressed because of, obviously, how are you going to save up for this? You get the mental impact of thinking, oh, I'm renting now. Will I ever be able to move out and get a place where I want to buy? And even things like your lifestyle, like if you want to go on holidays and buy nice things, having to save up for expensive properties really does change your viewpoint. But there is hope around the corner, listeners, because the Renters' Right Act is coming in May. And hopefully we're going to get Nye Jones telling us about that. And that hopefully gives us some clarity about how things are getting better. So let's get into our listener reality check, because you don't just want to hear it from me about how housing and renting is a bit of a nightmare at the moment. We've got a few anonymous listener stories. So firstly, we have Izzy, and she says, rent prices mean I've had to move in somewhere poorly maintained and far away from my job in London. Sounds tricky. Then we've got Laura, who says, I'm worried. I'm 30 and I've worked in education since graduating in 2019. I rent and have £5 in savings. Then we've got Audrey, who says, I can't imagine buying a property without parental assistance. And then finally, we've got Alice. She says, renting is looked down on in this country. It's more common in Europe. I'm never going to own my own home. I've rented for over 20 years. Wow. Well, thank you all of you for your comments. And what it makes me realise is, it's a really challenging place out there. Because I bet you if this radio show was out there
14: 30, 20 years ago, we'd probably not hear the same things. But there are so many other people out there with the same predicament as you. Again, we know that rent prices in the UK and in England have gone up, especially in the major cities. And this can mean that sometimes with your budgets, you're renting places that perhaps are slightly substandard. Or you're working in a major city like London, but because property prices are so expensive there, you have to live further out and commute in. And then you got people like Laura, you know, who've been, they've done the right things. You know, they've got gone to university, got a good job, and actually, because of rent, they've got so little in savings. But this is really common nowadays. Having a huge savings pot by yourself is so challenging. Well, after the break, you're going to want to listen to this because we've got Nye Jones from Generation Rent, and he's going to tell you how the renting market works and what you can do to make sure that you're looked after.
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1: Get it today.
0: When you notice something wrong, it tends to grow and eventually take over, to the point you can't really think of anything else. 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
6: I had a really sweet message going, do you think I could come and look at your boobs? I'm not a pervert. I just think they would be really nice. And if you could just show me and then I'll go away again. And then he said, I'm just sorry if this is offensive to you. I'm just a bit of a boob guy.
1: VAR, you serious? With Cecil G. Thomas.
7: This is one sport where it's unforgiving. You know, we're trying to create young players to go and play in front of 62,500 people at the Olympic Stadium, where every person that I see them has got their opinion. All their opinions are different and they all think their opinion matters and they don't mind voicing it.
8: Yeah.
7: So we're trying to create somebody for that. You know, you have to be robust, you have to be mentally strong.
1: Broke and how to fix it with Bobby Seagull.
9: We're really excited this week that we've got Nye Jones, head of campaigns at Generation Rent, with us. So briefly, Nye, but welcome to the show.
10: Thank you for having me.
9: That's a delight. Can you just tell us briefly what Generation Rent is all about?
10: Sure. Generation Rent, we're a campaign group, a not-for-profit, who campaign for better rights and protections for private renters across the UK. And we want to see every private renter be able to live in a good quality, safe, secure and affordable home.
9: So I'm going to start by, you know, when we look at the UK housing market right now, especially for people in their 20s and early 30s, what do you think is the biggest misunderstanding you see about what's really going on?
10: I think the biggest misunderstanding would be that young people now have hope of kind of being able to rent and then buy a home without the use of kind of parental or earned wealth.
9: Mm.
10: I think the experience of private renters, and I've been renting in London for the past decade, is of paying through the nose for often really poor quality homes and having very little security at the same time. And what we find is more and more of your money is siphoned off to your landlord, who you've likely never met, each month. And it creates a sense of hopelessness for this generation, I think. We are going to see some quite major changes to renting being implemented in May through the Renters' Rights Act, which is a great step forward in many ways, but doesn't address the cost of renting.
9: Yeah, we'll definitely come on to the rights bill later on. So for a lot of young people, they feel like they're doing everything right, you know, like they're working hard and they're trying to budget, they're trying to save, but they can't move forward. Is that a mindset issue or a structural one?
10: Absolutely a structural one. I'll put it into context. If the cost of a bunch of bananas had increased at the same rate that private rents have increased since 1988, a bunch would be £13 in the supermarket.
9: Oof.
10: So if you think about it, you wouldn't go into a supermarket, Sainsbury's, Asda, whatever, and pay £13 for a bunch of bananas. But that's the equivalent of what we're doing with our homes. You know, private renters in England spend on average 36% of their income on rent.
9: That's insane. 36%.
10: And the government max definition of an affordable home is 30%. In London, it's 42%. Bristol, 44%. Some in Camden, for example, not far from.
9: Mm-hmm.
10: Are we in Camden now?
9: North, yeah, ish. North.
10: Yeah,
9: London.
10: It's over 50%.
9: So these are unaffordable.
10: So this narrative that it's young people, you know, buying avocado toast or spending too much money on

0: you know, £7 pints of beer, is deflects from what is a structural problem. We've seen rents soar in the past kind of few decades. And I think it also creates, from my perspective anyway, it creates a sense of hopelessness because, you know, what's the point in trying if so much of your income is swallowed by your landlord each month? Yeah, and a feeling that this kind of system is out to get you.
1: Yeah, so on that hopelessness, so young people might feel that when they're renting, they're just actually paying off someone else's, that landlord's mortgage. Like, how fair do you think that is?
0: And well, I think it's even worse than that because HMRC stats show that 58% of landlords don't have a mortgage.
1: Wow.
0: So in some instances, young people are paying off landlords' mortgage. In other, they're just sending them kind of pure profit each month. And we know that the reason landlords, the majority of landlords give for raising the rent is not because they have a financial need to, but because the market allows them to. So I think it's even, and what we're seeing at the moment is a mass transfer of wealth from younger working people to older asset rich people. For example, if a household pays the average rent in London now over a 4-year period, they'll send well over 100K to their landlord. And if you think if that landlord doesn't have a mortgage, you know, and that's money, not only is that bad for the renters in question in terms of saving, in terms of poverty, in terms of child poverty, it's money that's kind of sucked out of our local communities as well. You know, it could be spent in local businesses on the local high street, but it's being swallowed away in quite an inactive way going towards people's pensions. So I think what we really need to see is a limit on rent increases as the first step to, to kind of slam the brakes on rents.
1: Do you think buying a home should still be the default goal for young people? Or, based on what you said, should the idea be updated for today's actual economy?
0: I think, you know, when it comes to homes, homes aren't a choice, but the type of homes we live in should be a choice. And there should be the option to buy, but also there should be the option to rent a secure, affordable home, because there are some benefits to renting in terms of flexibility, in terms of being able to move around. But at the moment, our renting system is so broken that everyone wants to buy a home because they're desperate to get out of renting. We hear so many horror stories about quality conditions, evictions, rent increases, that kind of thing. We also have a perception in this country that renting is a kind of transient phase that you do for a bit and then you buy. But I mean, as you read out someone's story earlier, has £5 in savings because they spend so much on rent. More and more people are getting locked into renting for much longer periods because they simply can't save and pay rent at the same time. So we have to change the way we rent to recognize that people are going to be renting for a lot longer. And I mean, our vision at Generation Rent is just that renters can live in good quality homes, have a bit of money free at the end of the month, and not worry about suddenly being evicted, which I don't think, when you say it like that,
1: it doesn't sound unreasonable at all.
0: No.
1: And again, this sort of leads to sad situations where we're seeing more and more young people now turn to things like illegal subletting or live-in guardianship schemes or informal arrangements just to get a roof over their heads. What does that tell you about how broken the system feels?
0: Yeah, I mean, people enter into those. It's a way up of priorities. You know, you go into a guardianship or a lodger, for example, and you have much less rights in terms of security, but you may pay less rent. And the fact that more people are doing that is shows that they've made the rational decision that they're going to sacrifice security for affordability. And I think it shows how unaffordable the rental market is, that so many people are forced into that situation. And we would see a need to reform it so that people don't have to make those really difficult choices.
1: So when people do these sort of difficult choices from a financial and legal point of view, what are the biggest risks people don't realize they're taking with these sort of housing hacks, as it were?
0: I mean, I think the biggest risk is that, for example, if you have a live-in landlord, you can be evicted with no notice. They can even change the locks. So you have this risk. Yes, you're paying less rent, but one day the landlord could change their mind and would be legally perfectly within their right to boot you out. And then you'd have to, then you'd have to find a home on the rental market with very little or no notice. And that would be really difficult. It's same with guardianships. You don't need much notice to leave. People can come in and out and check the property. So again, it's like balancing that risk and reward. And I think a lack of security feels fine until it becomes a reality.
1: Mm.
0: And then it's really difficult to deal with.
1: One thing that's going to come into action soon, which you mentioned, is the new renter's rights bill.
0: Yep.
1: And a lot of renters actually don't know what it means. So in simple terms, what are the biggest changes that our listeners should be aware of?
0: Yeah, so the Renters' Rights Act will be implemented on the 1st of May this year. It's a result of kind of over a decade of campaigning from groups like ours, Generation Rent, Renters Union, housing charities like Shelter, etc. And there are a number of key changes that will be happening, and which we see as a kind of a vital step forward in addressing the power imbalance between tenants and landlords. The headline change, there'll be an end to Section 21 evictions. So Section 21 evictions allow a landlord to evict a tenant with 2 months' notice for no reason. And this has been one of the major causes of homelessness in recent years and has kind of led to a deep insecurity for tenants. And meant tenants are kind of reticent to hold their landlord to account for fear of a retaliatory eviction. From the 1st of May, landlords will only be able to evict outside of like issues like antisocial behaviour and rent arrears if they want to sell or move in or move a family member into the home. And in instances where they do that, they'll be banned from reletting the home for 12 months. So we're hopeful that will be a major change and really reduce the number of kind of sudden evictions we see for renters. Outside of that, fixed term tenancies will end. So, for example, no longer will renters sign a 12-month contract. All tenancies will be what we call periodic or rolling tenancies. And this is good because it allows a renter to leave with 2 months' notice from day one. So, for example, if you were to move into a home and you discovered there's loads of mold and damp that you didn't realise was there, washing machine doesn't work, landlord isn't getting back to you, you can just say, look, I'm going to leave in 2 months and vote with your feet. So it gives renters a bit more flexibility around that. There's also a range of other measures. So we're going to see the end of bidding wars. So it'll be illegal to let a home for more than the advertised price. This is a major issue in places like London, for example.
1: Yeah, I can imagine.
0: With you know, properties going for £400 or £500 more than the advertised price.
1: Yeah.
0: And the amount of rent landlords can ask for in advance will be limited to 1 month. So it'll be illegal for a landlord to accept more than 1 month's rent in advance. And then we'll see the right to have a pet. So it will be illegal for a landlord to unreasonably refuse someone to have a pet. And this, like, you'll see it now. You'll see a blanket no pets on things like Zoopla, Rightmove. So hopefully that'll help more renters to enjoy, you know, a pet, because why should renters not be able to have the joy of a pet, but other people of different tenures can? And we'll also see more rights for renters in terms of challenging rent increases, but we won't see any kind of limits on rent increases.
1: Okay, thank you. That's quite a comprehensive explanation. Do you think there's anything in the new legislation that renters might misunderstand or actually even place too much hope in?
0: I think there needs to be, so the headline is the end of Section 21 evictions.
1: Yeah.
0: And I have seen it communicated somewhere that this will be the end of what we call no-fault evictions. But that's not the case. The landlords can still evict to sell or move into the property, but they're then banned from reletting for 12 months.
1: Yeah.
0: So we're hoping that those kind of evictions where tenant hasn't done anything to trigger the eviction will be greatly reduced, but it won't get rid of them entirely. And there's also an issue with the timeline. So there will be measures also to improve the quality of rented homes. So that is applying what we call the decent home standard to the private renter sector alongside Awab's Law, which is named after the tragic death of Awab Ishak in a social home, housing association home. But they will not be implemented for a few years. It's still unclear in terms of the timeline. So there are bits that will come in later, but the headline is around evictions will change. Sorry, I should have added this earlier, but notice periods for eviction will also increase to 4 months So double.
1: That's good. It sounds like the balance, the scales are being weighed more in favor of the renter. So if you're a young renter right now, what one thing should they be doing to protect themselves financially, let's say in the next year?
0: I mean, the problem in terms of paying rent is there's not too much you can do. Mm-hmm. So if you get a rent increase, for example, you can challenge it. Mm-hmm. Most our polling found nearly 7 in 10 renters have never heard of this process. Mm-hmm. But you can go to what's called the first tier tribunal and say that you don't think the rent increase is fair. From the 1st of May, this process will get a lot more attractive to renters for a few reasons. One is that Section 21 evictions will be banned, so the chance of your landlord suddenly evicting you because you're challenging the rent increase will go down significantly.
1: So why have I... I've never heard of this.
0: Yeah, because you know, rights awareness for renters isn't great, and also it's quite underused at the moment because of the fear of being evicted.
1: Mm.
0: Secondly, from the 1st of May... they are reforming how the tribunal works to mean that you don't have to back, even if you lose the case. So say you're paying £1,000 a month in mm-hmm. rent and your landlord says, I want to raise it by £200 a month. And you take it to the tribunal, and the tribunal, after 2 months of deliberating, decides the landlord's increase is fair. You only need to pay the rent from when they make that decision. So the worst that can happen is you just kick your rent increase down the road. So there's no disincentive to mm-hmm. challenge. Previously, it could be backdated, so you go for it all and then you'd... I would encourage anyone who gets a rent increase that seems kind of disproportionate from the 1st of May to use the first tier tribunal. And tribunal kind of puts off a lot of people, I think, but it's actually quite an easy. You don't have to go to court. It's more you fill in a form about your home, how much you're paying, any disrepair, and they will do the investigations and come up with what they believe is a fair fee. The issue is it's based on what the local market could charge, and obviously we know that rents are already exorbitant, but often it will reduce it. For example, I think like 59%. Of tribunal cases in recent past reduce the fee based on the quality of the home, for example.
1: So that's
0: a key thing that will, yeah.
1: Thank you. That's definitely news to me and maybe to many of our listeners. So finally, if you could leave young renters with one mindset shift or one practical action after listening today, what would that be?
0: It would, I guess, twofold. Number one, educate yourself on your changing rights. So there will be a number of landlords who will be looking to see what they can get away with from the 1st of May and kind of actively not trying to stick to the new law. And we know councils are really stretched in terms of enforcing it. So a lot will rely on renters kind of being clued up on what their new rights are, how the law has changed, and enforcing that. Our website, which I mentioned previously, will have a load of like resources to do that. And I would say being clued up on that will be really key to making sure that you feel the benefit of the change in law. And the second would be to, I guess, part of that is challenge rent increases, especially from the 1st of May. Where you can, don't just accept the reality of, oh, my rent's gone up by £300 a month, what can I do? I'll just pay it. There'll be more rights for that, and I think if people are challenging rent increases en masse, that will also make landlords more hesitant to raise the rent because they don't want to go through that process, and there are landlords often in groups and talk to each other. So I think being willing to kind of say, no, this is unreasonable for me to pay this, will be key.
1: Thank you so much for your time. I feel really informed, and hopefully our listeners do as well. That was a great conversation with Nye Jones, Head of Campaigns at Generation Rent. So we're going to go on a break now, but after the break, you definitely want to listen to this because Shaz Ahmed, Director of Elam Property Finance, is going to tell us how we can buy a house.
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7: I've gone onto your screen time here, right?
8: Oh.
7: And if I spent an average of 22 hours a day doing something, I think I'd consider it a relationship.
8: Oh my god. 22 hours?
7: A day? How? How? What are you doing on your phone? The total screen time from last week was 155 hours and 28 minutes.
8: Yeah.
2: VAR, you serious? With Cecil G. Thomas.
1: What is the point of an umbrella?
8: That come out of nowhere.
1: Bro, they make me feel ill, bro.
8: No, you can't do
1: that. No, they make me feel absolutely ill. And it's been obviously ridiculous recently because there's been so much rain. Mm-hmm. I'll tell you why I hate umbrellas. They're too big for the pavement, and they're too big for one person, and they're way too small for two people. At least half of me, at least my left side or my right side, is getting drenched in rain.
2: Broke and how to fix it with Bobby Seagull.
1: So Shaz, briefly tell me about yourself and your role.
8: Yeah, absolutely. So I am a mortgage broker. It's my own business. I've been doing this now for nearly over a decade.
1: A lot of experience.
8: So a long, long time, but I enjoy it. So what I do is I help people either looking to invest in property, so make money from property as investors, or looking on the ladder and, like you say, buy their first home, which is always in the news and it's always a relevant topic.
1: Yeah, so I guess many of our listeners, it's eventually they will become investors. Probably the early stage is getting that baby step on the ladder. So is home ownership something that's realistic for under 35s now?
8: It is, but I think it's the trends are moving the other way. So it's not so much of a surprise to me. As a brown person, we live with our parents till we're 35.
1: Yes, don't tell my friends.
8: And they're never going to kick us out, and they're happy. They don't charge us rent. You know, a lot of the time it's like, just stay here as long as you can. But that's not traditional in the British way of things. However, there are reports, and you can see in the press, that that is changing. So people are moving out older and older.
1: Mm.
8: And that's because, as you said, so home ownership, it's not out of question or out of reach, but it's harder to be a homeowner at this point. It's achievable as long as you plan correctly.
1: So talking about planning, because when I speak to my friends that have properties in their 20s and 30s, you ask them, how did you do this? A lot of them say family support, bank of mum and dad.
8: Yeah.
1: So how much is a difficulty in young people building up that deposit and actually relying on maybe family?
8: Yeah, I mean, look, it depends where you live. So the first thing is, look, we're in London right now. Money that you save in London may not go very far in London to buy a house to live in. So a lot of people now, a lot of younger people are thinking we could maybe move elsewhere outside of London and still commute or work from home. So that's the first thing, is location. How far does your money go where you are in that location? And in terms of bank and mum and dad, they can always help. So mortgage lenders or banks or high street lenders, they are happy if parents are gifting you money.
1: Mm.
8: But it has to be a genuine gift. You can't be like, I need to pay it back.
1: Yeah.
8: I mean, you know, you can do what you want afterwards, but obviously it has to be a clear gift. And your parents have to be able to evidence where they've got that money from as well.
1: So historically, the model of young people getting a property was they'd rent for a while and then buy. But do you think that's now broken?
8: I think there's definitely like a time delay or a time gap now in between. But I think also the mindset can be different. You don't need to own a house to have it as your home, especially with the way things are going for landlords with the renters' right reforms, which is a whole another topic. You know, your landlord, if you're a good tenant, they can't get rid of you anyway. So you don't have to buy to have a home. I think home ownership is something that our parents and the previous generation were like, sure, buy a home, let the value go up and give that to your kids. And that's great and it does work. But is it achievable or is it the ideal dream? Maybe not so much these days.
1: Yeah, so things have just completely changed in the last 10, 20, 30 years. But young people that want to eventually buy, how can they improve their position as a borrower?
8: Fine. So I always say to people, like when people want to apply for mortgages with me and they're like, oh my God, lenders are asking so many questions. Yeah. They don't want to lend me the money. It's like, hang on, just let's take a step back. You're asking to borrow £200,000 or £300,000.
1: Yeah.
8: And you expect not to be asked any questions. So first of all, it's make yourself mortgageable and lendable. Make someone want to give you money, right? I would say, first of all, start with your credit report and your credit rating.
1: Mm.
8: This is really important. So first of all, guys, we know when people look at their credit score and they get the 999 and they're really happy. I'm just going to say that doesn't really mean much, only because Experian, TransUnion, Equifax, three agencies, they all measure that differently. It's an internal score, nothing else. What's really important is your credit conduct. So on the actual report, you've got your zeros and your ones and your twos and threes. You want all zeros because that means you've paid on time every month. If it's only a one, it means you're 1 month behind, two months behind, and so on and so forth. You don't want to be in that position. And beyond that, on credit files, just really quickly, is avoid, obviously, CCJs. Now,
1: that's county court judgment.
8: County court judgments. I see this a lot, right? And people are either oblivious or they just don't want to admit what's happened. But again, give you an example, parking tickets, parking fines.
1: Yeah.
8: Because you see, you get a parking ticket and then your friends will say, ignore that, they can't enforce it, it's illegal. To a degree, yes. However, there's a process to follow. So if the parking operator follows that process, they can give you a CCJ.
1: And that can impact your ability to borrow.
8: For 6 years, right?
1: Wow. That.
8: So for the sake of a £60 fine, pay it and deal with it afterwards.
1: Yeah.
8: Also with CCJs, if you do happen to get one, if you pay it within 30 days of actually receiving the notice and the letter, it doesn't come on your credit file. So when people come to me saying, I've got a CCJ, it wasn't my fault, I'm not that sympathetic, because you've had all this time, all these letters, and there's a process where you could have avoided it. So CCJs, try not to get them.
1: But are there other things like CCJs that we want listeners to avoid?
8: So yeah, like I say, late payments are the first step.
1: Yeah.
8: Then if you become too late in your payments, you end up in a default position, which has to be settled.
1: Yeah.
8: And if it's worse than a default, it's arrears, which is a balance that's now owing. What you also want to avoid is arrangement to pay. Now, I had this recently and I've just paid it off. So when I was younger, when I was a student, I had a massive credit card debt, you know, as you do, my lavish lifestyle, you know.
1: Yeah.
8: And it got to a point where I was just making the minimum payments each month. And the credit card company then wrote to me saying, Mr. Ahmed, we can see you making a minimum payment.
1: Yeah.
8: By the looks of it, here's like a little graph. You're never going to pay this off. So we're going to freeze your balance, freeze your interest, and just set you up on a fixed payment plan for the next, like, I think it was like 15 years or something.
1: Long time.
8: We're not going to give you any more credit. You know, you're kind of not able to get any more credit cards with us, but it'll help you pay it off. So we did that. What that shows a potential future lender is this person wasn't able to manage their credit or make any payments above and beyond the minimum. Would you want to lend to them? You know, I think it's looking at it from a third-person perspective. Based on this, would I lend me money?
1: Yeah, so you almost need to get into the mindset of what the lender would think. So actually, in the lender's mindset, obviously a lot of our listeners will be at university on courses where they've had to borrow money. What is the impact of student debt on lending decisions?
8: So actually, student loans and student debt isn't so bad. Because it's a government-mandated loan and it's taken at source, i.e. from your payslips and your kind of income, it's not so bad.
1: Mm-hmm.
8: They do factor in when they look at your affordability. So on a residential mortgage, it's your income versus your expenditure, and your loan will come off that as well. But the amount of debt isn't taken as a big problem, to be honest.
1: Okay, so they don't have to panic now thinking, looking at their like 50 grand in debt. Okay.
8: It's crazy, isn't it? Again, in my day, oh God, I'm so old now. I said, in my day, student loan debt wasn't that high. It's crazy how much it is now.
1: Yeah, it really is something for people to think about. So imagine, let's say they've got their deposit, the lender's like, yep, we're going to give you a loan. When they're getting their mortgage, fixed versus variable, uncertain times, what advice would you give them?
8: So I think the advice I would give, Bobby, first of all, is you can never time the market. Don't even try to. Do you know what I mean? Like, I get a client saying to me, Shaz, I've got this mortgage, but actually I think the rate's going to go down in March. What should I do? Well, if you think the rate's going to go down, then you go on a variable. But so first of all, the difference. A variable rate generally would be a tracker, which would tend to track the Bank of England base rate, maybe with a margin on top.
1: Yeah.
8: So if the rate Bank of England base rate goes up, your rate goes up, it goes down, it goes down. I suppose the benefits are it's a bit of flexibility, and if you think rates are going to go down, you'll benefit in that time. But on the flip side, if rates go up, you know, you're penalised. Yeah, you've got to think of it from all angles. Whereas with a fixed rate, generally, it's a 2-year, 3-year, 5-year, sometimes even 10. I'm more risk-averse. So I'd want to just set and forget. So you can say, I just want to budget for the medium term. I have no plans to move. I'm starting a family. I've got no, nothing's going to change in my situation. So actually, for 5 years, I'd rather just stick on this. It depends what your priorities are. But yeah, I think timing the market is probably the wrong strategy.
1: Yeah, and again, you get that peace of mind knowing that, yeah, for 5 years, here's my monthly outgoing. So for young people, do you think property actually is still the best way to build wealth?
8: 100%. 100%. I think although property is slow money in a way, it's not going to make you a lot of monthly cash flow. What property does, it does appreciate over time. There's usually a 12 to 15 year cycle where values will go down and you will panic, but they'll always go back up again even higher. So property is one of the rare assets where you can actually make money per month, albeit not so much right now, and the value goes up. So you've got an asset that appreciates in value. And if you've got a mortgage on a capital and interest repayment basis, the balance goes down in time as well. So you're actually building your equity as the years go on.
1: So obviously, if young people are side hustling, they might have like an additional gig economy job or some freelancing. How does it impact their mortgage eligibility with these sort of like...
8: Yeah.
1: Hustles.
8: No, that's a great question. So let's say you've got a side hustle, you're selling your clothes on Vinted, you know, you're doing, I don't know, Amazon, FBA, which are drop shipping and things like that. You've got list three or four different sources of income. If you want the mortgage lender to use that income in your affordability, unfortunately you have to declare that income for tax and pay some tax on it. So you could have a job, which is your PAYE, pay as you earn salary. On the side, you've got two other income sources. So at the end of the year, you've got to get an accountant or, you know, submit your tax returns yourself and pop that income in. What you need to show to a lender is what they call a tax calculation. And that document kind of just funnels through all your income. It'll say pay from all employments, profit from self-employment. If you've got any other assets, savings, it'll just break it all down into one. So you have to declare it and you have to pay tax. You can't have it both ways where you say, I've also got this income, I've got 3 months bank statements showing it coming in, but I'm not paying tax on it. Well, then you can't use it.
1: Yeah, so if you've got this additional income, you've got to pay the tax, but then hopefully get you a better mortgage deal. So when we're looking at like the bigger picture, there's always these stats about house price to income ratio. And I know like in the late 90s, it was around 4. Now it's about 8. So obviously that's looking at salaries and house prices. Do you think that sort of salary... house price ratio will ever sort of shrink back to being sensible, whatever sensible is?
8: I am going to say I don't think so, if I'm honest. I think the appreciation asset values have gone up to such a degree where the incomes are not going to reach that, which is why I always encourage getting additional sources of income. You know, in 2026, there's no little excuse to not have more than one source of income coming in. Something a bit more passive, something you can do on the side. We all have a lot of time on our hands, and I think people can generate income. The thing in the UK is it's quite easy to make money. It's hard to keep it because of the tax situation.
1: Yes.
8: But I don't think making money is hard.
1: So when you're looking at the house prices, imagine someone's like, okay, I've got these side hustles. I've got additional bits of income. Are prices at the moment looking like they're going to stagnate or fall, or do you see optimism?
8: It just works in cycles. You know, when it's a supply and demand thing. So when there's more supply, the demand goes up, and vice versa. When it's too much demand, suddenly prices go up. So it depends on what's going on. I think in the UK, again, unfortunately, is politics affects a lot of it. So who's in power? Is that when's the next election? What's happening in that sense does affect house prices a lot more than it should, I think, because we've got a stable property market, but it's impacted a lot by politics, which out of our control, really, isn't it?
1: So thinking about politics or even outside of that, is it actually now for first time buyers? Is it a good time or a bad time or neutral?
8: It's always a good time.
1: Always a good time.
8: It's always a good time because at the worst case, it'll be a good investment, you know, long-term investment. But I'm of the opinion, Bobby, that really, if your situation now is fine and comfortable and you're okay, so you live with your parents, they're not in a rush to make you move, they're charging you a little bit of rent and that suits your situation, don't rush into buying a home just because society tells you you have to buy a home. So if you can manage as you are, do that because you are planning to build up a larger deposit, get more income, be more mortgageable.
1: Yeah, so that often there's that societal pressure. So for young people who want to buy property, what can change structurally, maybe politically, to help them?
8: It's a tough one because, look, yes, you can have your low deposit schemes, but then that means you're borrowing more money.
1: Mm-hmm.
8: Yes, you know, you could say to lenders, okay, instead of lending someone roughly, say, 5 times their income, you can now lend them 8 times their income. But is that responsible?
1: Yeah.
8: I'll speak again. I had a really deep chat with my Uber driver earlier. I was given a free masterclass, you know, because your mortgage payment might end up being £800 a month.
1: Yeah.
8: You may be comfortable at £800 a month, maybe £1,000 a month. What you then forget is you've got your council tax, mm-hmm. home insurance, your yeah. bills, everything, nearly double of what your mortgage is going to be.
1: Yes.
8: And it's a commitment for at least for 5 years. So I think people just need to plan and understand what their real priorities are. Forget what society says. It's achievable. You just have to plan ahead.
1: So again, when you talked about young people, society, what do you think is the biggest myth that young people think about buying property?
8: One, it is unachievable. Two, it's only for the rich or the wealthy.
1: Mm.
8: And that applies to home ownership as well, not just investments.
1: Yeah.
8: I mean, I hear about investors all the time, but in terms of general home ownership, people have this impression that so-and-so only bought a house because they had money from their parents
1: yeah.
8: or that additional support, not understanding that, no, they grinded for years to yeah. build up this money. And really, I don't think people just understand the mortgage process as well, the actual, do you need to have a mortgage broker? Is there only banks that lend you money? How does that work? Do you have to speak to an estate agent? Do you have a solicitor? What fees are involved? That actual process, because it's not taught in schools, people don't really know.
1: Yeah, it's a tough time for young buyers. So what are the sort of biggest mistakes financially that a first-time buyer could make?
8: So I think just generally, first of all, is just not understanding their credit profile. We covered it earlier, but that is super, super important. That is the only part really of the process where it's a computer says no or yes.
1: Yes.
8: It's automated. So you don't want to be failing at that hurdle.
1: Yeah.
8: Secondly is not keeping clear or clean bank statements. If you have the intention that you are going to buy a house,
1: mm-hmm.
8: I would say start now, and you're probably not going to find something for the next 6 months, right?
1: Yeah.
8: But for that time, tidy your bank statements. Keep them clean. Set up a joint account.
1: How long would you recommend they keep a clean
8: bank? I say 6 months.
1: Six months, okay.
8: Then, you know, set up a direct debits account. So, you know, that's yeah. just your bills, your fixed costs, and just leave that separate.
1: Yes.
8: You get paid, put the bills money in the bills account. The rest is your spending money. Set up another account for savings. You know, have a percentage.
1: Mm-hmm.
8: There's no fixed or good amount, but have a percentage going to the separate savings as well. The other thing I think is when people have extra income is they end up having extra lifestyle costs as well.
1: Yeah, so is that lifestyle creep?
8: It is, and I'm guilty of it. It's happened to me in the past. But if you were happy and comfortable and surviving on, mm-hmm. say, you know, £1,200 a month,
1: yeah.
8: and now you've suddenly got £500 extra coming in, don't spend it. Put that into a savings
1: yes.
8: because you were fine already anyway. But yeah, credit, bank statements. And I think just generally not understanding the process that, you know, you have to have a solicitor. There has to be a valuation
1: yes.
8: done. You know, the process takes 10 to 12 weeks all in.
1: Mm-hmm.
8: All these sorts of things.
1: So final question is for, let's say, a 25-year-old listening.
8: Yeah.
1: What one piece of advice should they take away from our conversation?
8: Okay, I would say that the goal shouldn't be quick home ownership. The goal is kind of owning an asset when you're ready and when your situation means you are able to comfortably own the asset. But plan ahead, get a budget planner, speak to a broker, don't have to be yourself, speak to any good mortgage broker, they can help you understand your options, do a budget plan with you, and just understand what it means short term, but also medium and long term, which means up to 10 years. There's no point rushing into it because you end up with this massive debt. A mortgage is the biggest financial commitment you're going to have.
1: It really is.
8: And the last thing you want to do is just rush into it because you feel like you need to buy a house.
1: Thank you. That's really helpful for hopefully our listeners. So if people wanted to follow you, where's the best place they can keep on top of your wisdom and knowledge?
8: it's a great question. You have to ask the magic question, which is where's Shaz on Instagram?
1: Okay, where's Shaz? Okay, perfect. Where's Shaz on Instagram? Thank you. Such a insightful conversation with Shaz Ahmed, Director of Elan Finance. And now we're going to head to the break. Welcome back to Broke and How to Fix It on FUBAR Radio with me, Bobby Seagull. Well, those guest interviews had so much information. We had Nye Jones from Generation Rent and Shaz Ahmed, Director of Elan Property Finance. And honestly, there's enough information out there to make a whole podcast series on. But I want you to be able to have some key takeaways from that will, I think, make a difference to your lives in terms of thinking about renting and buying. So with Nye Jones from Generation Rent, first of all, obviously the headline was all about this new Renters' Rights Act, which is coming in May. But the thing there that surprised me the most was about the tribunals, because I've had friends of mine in their 20s, 30s, 40s, to be honest, any age, that have had a rent increase, and they come and, you know, we have a drink on a Friday and they're moaning, oh, Bobby, oh, my rent's going up by 200 quid a month. What do I do? But what Nye told me, which I wasn't aware of genuinely, I'm an educated personal finance guy, I would say, but you can go through a tribunal if you think that the rent increase is unfair without discriminating your actual chance of staying in the property. And what this means is that if you are a listener out there, you're renting, and suddenly you think you've got everything balanced, your incomes or your outcomes, and you've got a tightly managed financial ship, and suddenly there's like a huge increase that comes through, you can challenge this through these tribunals. So that is something that you should definitely look up. Then onto the buying side with Shaz Ahmed, director of Elan Property Finance, because he was giving us the ins and outs of how to make sure you are properly placed to buy a property once you're, you know, hopefully done with renting. But the thing that struck me and I was surprised by was that CCJ, County Court Judgment. So, you know, sometimes you get, you're parking up somewhere, you get a fine, and you're like, oh God, can't be bothered to pay this. I might just ignore it and they'll disappear. But it could come to bite you back, because that could eventually, you know, if the, the people that own that land who issued you the fine, they follow the proper procedure, it could end up in a county court judgment which says that you didn't meet your obligation in terms of paying this fine. And when you come to borrowing money from a lender, the lender could say, you've done all the right things, but unfortunately you have a CCJ and we're going to turn down your request. So don't underestimate those parking fines and the impacts on your CCJ. Small things do make a difference. So hopefully there are the little two snippets you can take away from our interviews with our two guests. Every week, we're going to take on a money myth that you might have seen pop up over social media and the internet, and try and debunk it for you. So this week, the myth is that buying young is always a good thing. And genuinely, this crops up everywhere. You know, not that I advise social media scrolling on TikTok and Instagram forever, but you scroll on Instagram and TikTok, and if you're on the property, housing, renting section, as it were, you'll see loads of videos where people will say things like, oh, you know what, you should get on the ladder as soon as possible. Or they'll boast like, I bought a property at 24 and, you know, you should too. And they'll put these and say, these are the best financial moves that you can make. And if you watch these clips, or maybe, again, if you're someone that maybe reads a newspaper and you see an article by my young columnist about this, it will make you think, oh my gosh, I need to move. I need to buy a property. Otherwise, I'm completely messed up. And let's be honest, obviously, for some people, buying young can work, but it's not going to be the perfect move for everyone. And there are times where it can even backfire against you. Because the problem is, when you lock yourself into a location, let's say, like, I want to work in the media in Manchester, and you're like, great, you're in Manchester, in a media position, and you've got these fixed costs, but suddenly, let's say, your company goes bust, you got made redundant, you're stuck in Manchester with a property, without a job, all these fixed costs, you can't escape it. So I would say, like, early on in your career, obviously there's a lot that's changing. You know, your job income, your personal, your romantic relationships, even actually where you want to live. You might live in Manchester. I think it's a cool city, but you might go, you know, Man United and Man City, there's too many football fans here, I'm going to leave the city. Actually, this lack of flexibility can be expensive. So the actual truth is that when you rent, I think it gives you a freedom that buying doesn't, because then you can move.
4: Yeah, I would really act on my emotions based on what has happened.
9: Yeah. Like, if I'm in pain, she's in pain mentally, if that makes sense. Yeah.
10: It must be lovely to, because there's no bond like having a twin, I guess. I mean, I haven't got one, but I bet it's a lovely thing.
4: No, it is. That's not like,
9: throughout like our lives, it's like, oh,
1: someone like me that constantly watches the Bank of England and their interest rates. If interest rates tick up again, that could impact you. So all these things could hit you when money could be tight. So obviously, you know, if we could all buy young in an ideal world, it's great. But buying young isn't the flex that you think it is, especially if you're stretching yourself to the limit or you're feeling trapped and you think, I've got no room to breathe. So the myth of buying young is always a good thing. I would say take a reality check on that. It can seem like we've been bombarding you with information. And of course, a lot to take in. But we're going to give you one move this week, one little thing that you can take away that is practical and will help you feel more comfortable about this. So one housing number, look up one housing number. And the move is either your credit score, what a realistic deposit would be, or the average rents in your area against what you pay. So let's look at credit score. So this will be a three-digit number, and this will indicate how reliable you are at borrowing and repaying the money. And this can range from very poor to excellent, and that gives you at least a good grounding. Then secondly, I'd say, what about a realistic deposit would be where you actually live? Because in big cities, let's say London or Bristol or Manchester, that deposit will be higher compared to somewhere more rural or perhaps coastal. So getting a sense of that. Then actually, if you're renting, look at what the average rent is in your area against what you pay. And that will give you a sense of, oh, have I got room to go to a better place, or am I already stretching my budget for this location? And once you've looked at this number, I'll tell you, just stop, because the danger is you sort of spiral and get into this panic zone. And I'll tell you why having a number can help, because fear, you know, there's that center in our brain that panics, that thrives when there are unknown factors. But when you've got a data point, and it can be for housing, your credit score, or what a realistic deposit would be, or an average rent in your area, that single data point, that will actually replace that vague panic with something actually concrete that you can see and touch. Housing actually does feel really challenging right now. And it can be easy for us to think, oh, no, it's my fault. It's, you know, I've made mistakes. It's not a personal failure, because when I speak to friends, when I speak to listeners, the story out there is lots of people are having difficulties navigating it. And I know at school and university, you needed perfect answers and an exam and an essay plan. But in the housing market, you can't really do that. I would say just having small little informed moves, they're more than enough. And in fact, we have optimism because we've got the Renters' Rights Act coming in. And if you're curious, I think it's a place where you can feel optimistic about the future. And especially because our two guests, thank you so much to Nye Jones from Generation Rent and Shaz Ahmed from Elan Property Finance, because they broke down the big picture, I would say, of, you know, when you're renting, the rights that you can have, and you don't have to feel bad because it's a situation that all of us are in. And with buying a property, don't discount small details, even like parking fine. It can all make an impact, because if you're someone, you know, let's say you're living at home with mum or dad, or you're renting out with friends, or you're just like, I'd have no idea what's going on, don't panic. This is a tough system that we're all living with. But on this show, we're here to help you understand and navigate that world of personal finance. 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
17: The chief executive of Edinburgh Airport says the air traffic control issue, which has caused flights disruption for a second time this month, is incredibly disappointing.
18: It also means even the ones that are flying, they're out of place. So we've got long-haul airlines on remote stands and having to bus them where before we would manage to, or normally we'd manage to get them walking in directly into immigration.
17: That's Gordon Dewar. He says the National Air Traffic Service's problem shows that something needs to change. Well, flights have been delayed in Scotland, Northern Ireland and Northern England due to a connectivity issue at the NATS Centre in Prestwick. Migrants have arrived in the UK after a small boat crossed the channel for the first time in nearly a week. A group of people wearing life jackets were pictured being taken into the Border Security Command compound in Dover. Other migrant dinghies were also believed to be in the channel. A man's been sentenced to life in prison after he walked into a police station and confessed his involvement in a murder more than 30 years ago. 53-year-old Robert Lloyd admitted to officers his part in the killing of 26-year-old Michael McDermott in Moston, Manchester in November 1994. Next, flexible working is now a major reason managers stay with their employers. That's according to a new survey from the Chartered Management Institute, which found almost 2 in 5 managers cited flexible working as a key factor. Caroline Mallon is their head of external affairs.
19: They personally were more productive at home. However, they also recognize the importance of ensuring that everybody's in the same place at the same time, if especially for younger new employees, to make sure that they learn the ropes.
17: And Cole Palmer, Marcus Rashford, Declan Rice, Kobe Mainoo and Tino Livramento have withdrawn from the England squad for the upcoming Nations League fixtures. It's because of injury issues. From Radio News Hub, I'm Lucy Gorman-Lee.
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1: Oh, geez,
23: and we've got
1: God,
23: our next
1: emergency.
0: You ain't got any areas I want to access, Miss Ellen. I love you, but it's a no. So that sounds shady, but I think we know what time it is. Anyway, enough about my sexuality. We've just been joined by the legend Kitty from Drag Race. Kitty, how are you, girl?
5: I'm good. Thank you so much for having me. It's
0: You're so welcome.
5: Lovely to be here. It's lovely to be here in real life, because when I've done you before, I've always been on Zoom.
0: You've done me on Zoom.
5: Yeah. So it's nice to be here in real life, in the flesh, you know.
22: You're real.
5: Exactly. Yeah. I love it, though. Like, when they were like, oh, you can get over there, I was like, I want to become in... You get a better vibe in real life, you know.
0: It's like real. Yeah. It's like... Pulling up or sex.
22: You've been pulling up in me.
0: And now we're going for
5: Now balls to the wall.
0: Balls deep, Kits. Anyway, that's your good turn. Right, so Kits just told us about that little 10-mile run. Let's go straight in with the marathon 10-mile chat. Run.
5: Honestly, I've had it's been a complete lifestyle 180. It's absolutely mad. I started with the PT last year and I love him so much. And so I was just like, I can do this. And that, I've been on my little fitness journey, my calorie deficit. And then Jeremy Joseph, who runs Heaven Nightclub in London, he was like, would you ever do the marathon? And I was like, okay, yeah, why not? I'm a yes person.
22: Oh my God.
5: I can do it.
0: You're a girl that can't say no.
5: I'm just a girl who can't say no. And so I was like, yeah, okay, I'll do it. Thinking I've never ran, I can't run a bath, you know, I can't do any of it. So I was like, okay, sure, if you can train me. And now I've got my first half marathon next weekend, the big half.
22: What?
5: 1st of September, 13.1 miles.
0: But you'll piece that because you've just done 10 miles
5: just
0: 10 before
5: miles
0: coming
5: this
0: into
5: morning.
0: This interview.
5: I know.
0: I love that she said, I've just done 10 miles.
5: Oh, no. Yeah. And I'm like, who am I? Because this was never me before. I was always like, I couldn't do any of it.
22: How many miles is a half marathon then?
5: 13.1.
22: What? You pissed that.
5: Yeah. And today they were like, okay, do you think you could do another 3.1? And I was like, easy. Easy peasy.
22: You do that before,
5: I could do it now. Exactly. Yeah. I could go. I'm good. I'm good for it. Oh,
0: the only thing I ever got up and done on a Wednesday 10 of was Benson and Edges. I don't smoke now, but I think I've barely done a mile in my life. I'd love just one thing, but like you say about PT, for me, it was a bit of a game changer for me, kind of finding, because I was late to the party. Yeah. All the boys at school was going up White Hart Lane or West Ham. I was going with Ryland. Do you know what I mean? It's a shock, kicking in the pen off her chair. I never lived. I was the boy that I remember doing PE. I cried because I got my football boots muddy.
22: Stop it,
5: Bobby. Stop.
0: I blame the OCD for it, but I was cleaning them.
22: That is so
0: sweet. I'm going with Ryland. They're going football. But I think because I've never been part of that sport either, for aerial part of the world. I was never part of that world. So when it's good for the mental health.
5: Yeah, completely, completely. And it clears my mind. I love swimming anyway, so I would swim anyway. But now
0: I love
5: a
0: swim.
5: Swimming every day, I love it. And I'm just it does so good for you, for your mental health. If you're having a day of it and you're I'm so all the things, it's I know I can go for a run. I can go for a swim.
0: There's a difference. So I can go to the gym and I can do a swim, but I don't think I could run. I mean, I've got a fucked up knee after what's happened, but I don't think I could, I'd love to put headphones in and just run.
5: That's it. And you know what I found is the biggest thing is running with other people. That has been oh my God, because I just talk. And I love a chat. So I'm just there oh my God, have you seen this about her? Oh my God. The whole way around. It was an hour and 40 minutes this morning. I was chatting the whole way.
0: What do you go around? Is it Kelly Holmes going round?
5: Well, that's what I go in my head.
0: Is that what you run around the track? Or are you literally running? No, 10 miles down the M25.
5: Round the streets and everything. We went around Hyde Park and then it was that's not far enough. So we'll go down to Hammersmith, back past
0: So you're just doing laps of a school field.
5: No. Oh, I'd get so bored if it was that.
22: Yeah, boring. Yeah, fair play to you. So all this fitness now, it must be a walk in the park when you're going back doing Drag Race.
5: I know. Oh my God.
22: Wow.
5: Yeah. Back to RuPaul's Drag Race. Oh my God.
0: She's back.
22: Are you excited?
5: So excited. But what I find so weird is we filmed it so long ago and I'd started my health and fitness journey, but viewing it back now, I'm oh my God, it's watching a different person.
22: Really?
5: Seeing myself there, I'm it's always different. When you watch it back and you're I don't remember it like that, you know, because it's from a different perspective. It's from the camera's point of view compared to the version in my head that I've made up. The Delulu life, it chose me.
0: I get what you're saying.
5: Yes. So it's weird anyway watching it back, but then like actually like reliving it and thinking like, oh my God, I look like a completely different person. Like, I was 3 stone down then and now I'm 7 stone down. Oh, so it's like,
0: wow,
5: worlds apart.
22: Do you feel like a different person too?
5: Completely, like completely. Yeah. Like it's wild. I stopped drinking and everything. What? I'm like, yeah, it's mad. But Drag Race, that's what I'm here to talk
22: drag
5: about.
22: Race,
5: oh my God.
0: Let's talk, how's Ru doing? How's that bitch? I love her.
5: Oh my God.
0: I wish she's, isn't she the first, she's a ledge.
5: Yeah.
0: She needs a knighthood.
5: Oh my God. Yeah.
0: Can we knighthood American people?
5: We should. We should.

0: It's like, yeah, people are being sent home. It's like, well, this could damage my career. Like, yeah, what if I'm like, and like this week's episode, it's like when elimination starts. So it's like,
1: we love,
0: am I going to be the first one to get the chop? Who knows? It's like, but also, oh my God, I'm literally like, I'm like, don't worry about your questions. I can just go.
2: No, because you've hit the nail on the head, and I'm so good at when people talk about would you return to things. Like, and you kind of sometimes want to park things.
0: Yeah.
2: Because I've seen things as like chapters in books.
0: Yeah. Exactly.
2: Evolving and growth. Yeah. But I'm intrigued because I put myself in your situation whilst I'm writing my questions. Yeah. Even a professional. because I could kind of, I don't know if this is like crazy, say, I could answer this in two ways, but do you think it was harder the first time round because you didn't 100%. Know what to expect?
0: Yeah.
2: Or is it harder the second time because there's something to lose?
0: Well,
2: fucking Einstein!
0: Oh my God!
2: Get me, who'd you have to be to get it? What am I, a philosopher's stone? Harder or easier, kid? Good question, eh?
0: That's a really good question. I think easier. Getting ready the second time, because also when I was getting ready the first time, we were in COVID, we were in lockdown, all the shops were shut.
2: Still wearing masks and gloves.
0: Exactly, it's like PPE. all that crap that we can leave in the past, thank God. So that was hard. And also, like, it was my first, like, TV job, you know? So I was like, I had no idea going into it. Yeah. Going back, I was like, I know what to expect now because I've done Drag Race, I've done other TV stuff, you know. It's like I've been round the park.
3: Yeah.
0: I know I've been round the block.
2: We've
0: even.
2: Heard.
0: But what made it so hard this time was like, so there's 12 queens from all over the world. 10 of them were finalists on their season.
2: Fuck, that's fresh.
0: And it's like, compared to like so every other All-Stars, it's like, oh my God, the level is so high. Oh,
3: did
0: so,
3: you find
0: so
3: that
0: high.
3: Hard? Like, yeah. That level?
0: And also, here's the tea, I hadn't watched hardly any of them. So it was like going in, and everyone's watched Drag Race UK. I know, like, that's so bad. Yeah. But so everyone's like, oh my God, Kitty. And I'm like, hi.
3: Hi, hon.
0: Hey, babe. Hi, darling. You look nice.
2: Yeah, I know that trick.
0: And then also, because they're like, oh, okay, like, they all have the jump on us. I'm like, I've not got any idea, like, what you do or what you do. Wow. But it's like, oh, my God. But I knew, like, the level was going to be harder, but it was amazing.
3: So do they get your British humour then?
0: Well, do you know what I found this week? So also, like, in the first episode, as like one of the like breaking the ice things, I'm here like, right, let's play Shag, Marry, Kill. I would do, and like, I remember everyone being like, oh, I don't want to kill anyone, I don't want to kill. And I was like, no, but it's a game. So you're like,
2: Shag, Marry, Kill.
0: And the amount of people being like, why do you want to kill her? I'm like, oh, you've never played Shag, Marry, Kill, hun. You've never lived. It's
3: Are they too sensitive? I find Australians are a bit insensitive.
0: Oh, no, the Australians, they love it.
2: They love it.
3: When I lived in, maybe it's the people living in Perth, but I've gone just dragging all countries.
2: It's the Australians.
3: But when I was doing, like, the dry humour thing, they didn't like it. I was thinking maybe Americans are a bit like that.
0: I think as a country and a community, the British sense of humour is so dry.
2: Yeah.
0: And I think, but also, I think that's what makes us. Yeah. I think that's what makes, like, British, like, people and the sense of humour so incredible. So that's what I really wanted to show, like, going on to Global. I was like, right, I'm the only UK queen here. I need to show what we do and we do best. And it's the humour for me.
2: What's your thoughts as the only UK queen, and just in general, and obviously from the UK, on the completely, this is our home, our manor. But when you watch other drag race, like for me, I mean, I'm
0: never
2: 21. I don't
0: never
2: know how old you are. I'm 21.
0: Maybe I'm 17.
2: So for me, though, like, and I don't say this in a derogatory way, but there's certain countries that are famous for having centres of drag queens and things, which would quite clearly be a geezer that had been down whatever supermarket, high chain shop, whacked on a dress, like a cheap Halloween wig.
0: Yeah.
2: And like, shit, Claire's extent. No shade, Claire's. You ain't got a sponsorship of your own. There goes mine. But you know what I mean? Don't know about contour and beauty blenders. But it was, that's what I knew when I grew up. Because I'm of that age. That's what a drag queen was. Yeah. Me. Oh, it was a geese with hairy legs.
0: The blue eyeshadow, like the white, and then the black, like pencil eyebrows.
2: And then America gets out of the Uber. Fuck me, it's Beyonce.
0: Oh my God, honestly.
3: Stunning. But, it's come, like, drag has come a long, long way.
0: It's such a long way. Such a long way.

0: could talk all night, but yeah. I've overrun.
1: Jesus. Time.
2: Oh, Kitty, I'm so sorry.
0: No,
2: oh,
0: you're all right, darling. Best of luck with Marathon. We'll get you back after.
3: VAR. You serious? With Cecil G. Thomas.
4: This is one sport where it's unforgiving. 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Yeah. So we're trying to create somebody for that. You know, you have to be robust, you have to be mentally strong.
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13: Not just this government, governments over the last sort of 30 years differentiate between pensioners and young people in the way that the triple lock is spoken about and is like almost fetishized in the way that it won't be touched and you can't say anything about it, and if you touch it, it's essentially political suicide.
0: Welcome back to Access All Areas, and yes, we are live on FUBAR Radio. Now, we've just been joined in the studio by this year's Apprentice winner, Rachel Walford. How are you, darling?
14: I'm good, thank you, guys. Thank you so much for having me.
0: So, well, congratulations.
14: Thank you.
0: How does it feel?
14: How long?
0: How's it feel?
14: It's still settling in, guys. I'm honestly being serious. It's been a very strange couple of weeks, but it feels amazing, and yeah, I can't believe what an opportunity I've been given.
0: Because you guys don't find out until pretty last minute, do you?
14: So it's common knowledge that we do film two different endings. Mm. And, you know, you are waiting almost a year to find out, which is a long time. Phil and I, Phil and I both knew we were in the final and up with a chance of winning, but we've waited until this point, really.
0: So what happens to the business for that year? Because if you don't know, are you still just both cracking on as normal? There's no investment at that point. There's no help from Alan.
14: No. I didn't call him that just yet. But it's a weird year, really. So I've not had the investment up until this point. So for the last year, I've kind of cracked on as usual. And there's been things I've wanted to do with the business, which I've held off doing just in case I've kind of won. But I've also, you know, if opportunities have come my way, I've still taken them, if that makes sense. Yeah. But it's been a weird year because you can't really plan. Yeah. So now it's like
0: it's
14: a weight
0: limbo.
14: Yeah. So now it's like I almost feel quite a weight off my shoulders. I'm like, great. Like, I know where I'm going now this year. Does that make sense?
1: Yeah.
0: And it was nice to see $250,000 going in the bank account.
14: For business purposes only.
0: I'm not cold. I'm not saying you might book an holiday to the long days.
14: No,
1: I did think that was Gucci.
14: No, this is a River Island number, you know.
1: River Island, you know.
14: Yeah, high street fashion.
1: Wow.
0: I love it.
1: So has your business changed at all then in that year from when you applied to The Apprentice to now? How has your business changed and evolved?
14: I mean, for the last year, well, for pretty much the best part of the last year, people didn't know I was on The Apprentice. And, you know, like I said, I've kind of cracked on as normal. And the business has grown, regardless of me being on the show. So, you know, it's only been knowledge I've been on the show for 12 weeks. So up until that point, the business has been growing. You know, I just opened up my second site early last year, just before I went on the show. So my main focus for the last 12 months has been pushing my Harrogate site in North Yorkshire and making sure, you know, I'm getting the people in. So the last year, you know, I got out of the show, finished filming on the Sunday night in London. I was back to Leeds on the Monday morning, straight back into work, and it's literally just been head down for the last 12 months.
0: Does Alan not know for that year? Does he still have access to your business stuff and whoever the contestants may be? So just on a generic series, for instance, not necessarily just yours, just the process. When he picks his final two and you've got to wait that year, can he see what's happened in that 12 months? Something to sway his mind?
14: Absolutely. Like, you know, he can ask the questions,
0: at
14: if that makes
0: point,
14: sense.
0: Yeah,
14: of course. And rightly so, you know, it's lot of money.
0: Yeah. He ain't giving you a tenner and a meal deal.
14: Exactly. You know, I think the further I got into the process and like with hindsight of what we went through, you understand why that process is so tough, because it shouldn't be easy to get that 250K.
0: No.
14: It shouldn't be easy to go into business with someone like Lord Sugar. You know, you have to earn it. And I think it's really important that people know it's not just as easy as it, well, not, I know it doesn't look easy, but it's harder than it looks, and it's a real job interview.
0: Yeah, absolutely. So what does it feel like when you get that phone call? Because you don't find out until minutes before filming the after show, do you? At the very end.
14: Exactly.
0: So you're both in your dressing rooms or the green room.
14: Yeah.
0: When the phone rings and it pops up Alan or Lord Sugar to you, what does he say on the phone at that point? Does he go, hello, darling, it's your lucky day. Want 250 bags?
1: I'd love if he said that. All right, darling.
14: He gets straight to it, guys. Like, you've seen him on The Apprentice. There's no messing around. He's like, Rachel, good news, you're the winner. So he didn't make me wait. There was no, you know, on the show, there's like all that momentum, and he's creating it, and he's swaying between you both. Yeah. It was like, you're the winner, and I appreciate that.
1: What,
14: you know,
1: did
14: I'd waited nearly a year. Yeah.
1: What did you do in that moment when you got that phone call? Were you screaming?
14: I was with the lovely producer of The Apprentice, Paul. He was with me at the time. I wasn't with my family. I wasn't with, you know, any of my friends, and I found out, and it was pure shock. And I think Paul could see it on my face. I was just like, I need a minute. But I didn't actually show any emotion, I don't think, until we watched it actually live, and as in the episode last Thursday. So when I was with my family and friends, that's the first time I really, and I'm not crying, I was bawling my eyes out. And I think, because you're with your friends, your family,
0: and it's
14: see
0: real,
14: them as well.
0: It's something tangible. When it's an episode, and it's, because when you're just in the moment and you've waited that year, so that kind of, you go from the high of filming and being on the ball all the time and that pressure, then life goes kind of back to normal for 12 months. And then you kind of have that reality where Alan's on the dog and bone telling you he's giving you 250 grand, and that he's your business partner.
14: Absolutely. It's a weird year, guys. That's all I can describe it as. You know, you're waiting for potentially a life-changing moment.
0: Yeah.
14: But you also have to prepare yourself for potentially being runner-up. And, you know, I've had to think in my head, if I don't win the investment, which obviously I'm not in that position, but if I had to also think about the plan going forwards, if that was the case. And I think that's what's crazy and what probably viewers don't realise, that Phil and I have just been through for the last 12 months.
0: Yeah. And it's one thing to people that invest in a show for 12 weeks, it's 3 months of their lives, and then people crack on to the next thing. Do you know what I mean? But for you, it's not just a show, it's a life, it's your livelihood. There's
14: absolutely
0: so much more than just a TV show. And that's what I love about The Apprentice, because it's, some people go, oh, it's a reality show, which I don't kind of know if it can fall under that. Maybe it kind of does in a way, but it's not a reality show as there's other reality shows. You know what
14: exactly,
0: I mean?
14: Like, exactly. And you know, Bobby, someone said to me on the show, I was so serious all the time, and that, like, this is me, you know, like all smiley and happy, but I was serious because I wasn't there as a joke. You know, I'd left my family, I'd left my business, I was away for 9 weeks straight. There's no going home. There's very little contact with home. So I was serious because, you know, at the end of the day, I'm a blonde girl from Leeds. I wanted to be taken seriously. Yeah. I didn't want to be the one that they all take the mick out of for giving it a go. I wanted to be taken seriously. So if that meant having a bit of a stern face on me and, you know, speaking when only to be spoken, like that was the approach I took, and it paid off.
0: And the thing is, a show like The Apprentice, if you was running around the house just slut dropping and talking filthy jokes, I don't think Alan would have picked you anyway. So there's a kind of a fine line, you know what I mean?
14: There was a different life when those cameras were off. And us girls in that bedroom, we discussed everything. Right. It was literally like being back at uni. It was brilliant. It was
1: Were you allowed to like have like a few bottles of wine, cheese boards?
14: Absolutely
1: like,
14: not. No.
1: We were given half a glass
14: of Prosecco if we won a task. And let me tell you, it goes straight to your head when you've not been drinking.
0: Because your tolerance goes down.
14: Honestly, I was so happy. I had half a glass of Prosecco. I couldn't wait, honestly. But
1: so you're not allowed to drink the whole, like, 12 weeks?
14: If you win a task, you know, you get a glass of Prosecco or whatever. But no, it's a very sober house.
0: Wow. So what's the situation now? Because obviously you found out maybe a couple of weeks ago. Are you and Lord Sugar, does he just like WhatsApp you? Do you just wake up one day and it says Alan on WhatsApp and you just and it slid in? Like, how does this work? Because it must be a strange situation.
14: I mean, I have got his WhatsApp, you know, me and Phil.
0: What's his photo on WhatsApp?
14: It's a really nice smart photo.
0: Is it him in the boardroom?
14: No.
0: Have you WhatsApped him yet?
14: No. You know what? No, I haven't, because it's early days. Like, it's
0: don't take the piss.
14: Now it's common knowledge.
0: Yeah.
14: We can finally like get on with the working relationship and start developing the business. But, you know, I've only just kind of started working with him as of the last few days, really. Yeah. So it's all, you know, early days, and I'm looking forward to what comes of it. And yeah, it's really exciting.
0: Do you have to wait till the point of winning to get a follow off of him? Because I'm guessing he doesn't follow everyone that's ever been on the show. So I guess he strategically, to not give the game away, because as we know, we was talking about Baby Reindeer, there's internet sleuths out there now.
14: Oh, there is.
1: Oh, yeah.
0: And people look at, because I've had it in the past, and I know a lot of people in the public, I do, they're going, you don't follow her anymore. What's gone on
14: and
0: there?
14: And they think you've fallen
0: people
14: out.
0: Look at followers. So if he just randomly followed who was going to be the winner a year ago.
14: Yeah. Oh, yeah. So Phil and I got a follow a few days before the final episode, and we both messaged each other, and I was like, Mum, I've made it.
0: I love it.
14: Lord Sugar is following me on Instagram.
0: Has he unfollowed Phil now?
14: No. He loves Phil.
0: Oh, we all love Phil. He's a very handsome man as well.
14: He is.
0: But I wonder if he has to be seen to follow both finalists and then decide unfollow.
1: I'm surprised he done that, actually, because you think journalists would be all over that to see who he's following.
14: He waited until it was common knowledge that there was just the two of us left.
0: You can see why he's a multi-millionaire. But he's a good businessman.
14: So savvy.
1: He knows what he's doing. And do you know, like, your business is in fitness, and obviously you just won The Apprentice now. So both industries are very like male dominated. Mm-hmm. How did you find, like, basically coming out on top in both of those industries? Like, you've just opened a second fitness centre now, and you also just won The Apprentice.
14: Yeah.
1: How does it feel like being a woman in that position?
14: I mean, I personally love it. You know, I think it feels amazing, and I think there should be more representation of women in the industries. I think the thing I've struggled with is not realising how much some people don't like that, and I hadn't really experienced any trolling until last Thursday when I won, and I was getting messages from men saying I'd won because I was basically completing a quota of we need to have X amount of women winners. And I think it's the last 6 years it's been a female winner. And I think
1: that doesn't make sense then, because surely it should be a male if we're trying to balance it.
14: But I think what's frustrating is, so what if it's been six women that have won in a row? That's an amazing thing.
0: Let the best person get the gig.
14: It's on skill and ability.
0: Yeah, and, gender don't come into it.
14: Exactly, and who fits with Lord Sugar. And that doesn't mean Phil is a bad business person. He's got an amazing business. He's great. Lord Sugar just decided that I was the one that fitted with how he works. Mm. And I think, that was quite frustrating, because I'd had so much amazing support, and I still have it now, you know, especially in the Northern support. It's been amazing. But to have those, like, like angry messages on Friday. Came quite a shock, actually.
1: I feel like these are going to be real fragile men who, like, you know, their egos are just too big and the world is not big enough for them. They just need to take down women.
0: Yeah. Men with limp dicks.
1: Yeah.
0: Do you know what I mean? Like, that want to just have a tear up at people and try and bring people down in the happiest moment of your life, I'm guessing.
14: Yeah,
0: like,
14: yeah,
0: it's
14: exactly,
0: disgusting.
14: Yeah.
0: Talking of, obviously, you've just touched upon, like, trolling and stuff. And obviously, when you win The Apprentice, it just elevates yourself and your business to a whole nother level. How do you feel? Because obviously, it's quite written about in press and on social media. Mm-hmm. It's been said a lot that in articles alleging that your business never made a profit since it opened. How do you feel about that? Is there any truth in them claims? Because this is now... What I love about Access All Ears is when you kind of get a guest in, I like to put something out there and kind of give people that platform and that voice to kind of say, do you know what? This is my side. So, yeah.
14: 100%. I really appreciate you asking me that, actually, because that was a really frustrating article to read. And I'll tell you why. So, you know, I opened my business up in the middle of COVID. So one of those financial years that that article is referring to, I was closed for 9 months, okay?
1: Wow.
14: So they're referring to 3 months of trade.
1: Oh.
14: But my rent was going out every month. I had other costs, energy costs, et cetera, going out every month. So yeah, you are going to make a loss.
1: Mm-hmm.
14: And then the other year they're referring to is the year I invested in my second site with my own retained profits, my own money that I've, you know, I've done myself in to try and... to try and make the second site work.
1: Yeah.
14: You know, I've invested money into the economy. So naturally, when you open a second site up or a second business, the first year you do make
1: there'll
14: a loss.
1: Be a dip. Yeah.
14: That's business. You don't, that's what I advise every young person that's going into business. You won't make a profit until possibly year five. Right. It's taken me to this point in my career to make a profit in my business. Mm-hmm. And I think going back to that, like, why is the media bringing myself down when I was 27 years old when I went on the show. And I was operating a business in the middle of a cost of living crisis. Mm. I kept all my staff afloat. I kept my rent afloat. I didn't pay myself at points to make sure everyone else was looked after. Mm. And now, you know, it's a completely different position. The business is profitable and, you know, everything's great. But I think, why dig at somebody who is contributing to the economy? We get such good reviews about our effect on people's mental health, not just physical. Like, our big thing is helping people's mental health, which is one of the reasons I went into this industry. So I think the frustrating things about those articles are, you know, yes, on Companies House, I've got a director's loan of X amount, but that's the only person who the business owes money to is me, because I've lent my own business money. Does that make sense?
0: Yeah. Does it piss you off when you read stuff like that, or you see people, especially on certain social media, if everyone thinks that they're like, they're going to use their platform and tear people down and just spew a little bit of hatred, like, do you know what I mean? Get well soon, babes, because there's a lot of people that are clearly just nothing going on in their lives.
1: Yeah.
0: But when you read something or you get someone on a certain social media site talking about your life and your business and kind of bringing it down, do you get pissed off?
14: I did at first. And then I think time helps. And also realising, like you just said, you know, there are people sat at home with not really anything else better to do.
1: Yeah.
14: And you look at the people that are commenting, they've got no followers and they're potentially fake profiles as well.
1: Totally.
14: Yeah. And I've had, you know, I've blocked a lot of people in the last week, because anybody that throws anything my way about me or any of the other candidates, it's a straight block.
1: Do you know what? You're dead right. Block those people, because you don't want to hear that stuff and they're going to keep coming back. But my mom said to me before, Ellen, they're only going to troll people that, like, have made it and are doing something. If you're sat at home doing fuck all, watching Netflix, Baby Reindeer, like, and doing nothing else with your life, you're...
0: Yeah, then people don't get trolled.
1: They don't get trolled.
14: Yeah.
1: So you know you're doing something, you're breaking the mold, you're stepping out of a comfort zone.
14: Absolutely.
1: When those people come for you. So use them as a badge of honour.
14: It's part of the territory, isn't it? And it's something that I'm going to have to learn to get used to, because maybe I've been a bit sensitive to it. And I think, naturally, like, I've spent my life building this business the last 4 or 5 years. So when someone comes in at it, it hurts.
1: Yeah,
0: well, of course. It's personal.
14: But it's business, but it's personal to me.
0: Yeah,
14: you know
0: of course.
14: What I mean?
0: Because you put your blood, sweat and tears into a business.
14: So I think when people misread something, or, you know, they interpret figures, which is what happened in that said article, it's really frustrating, because it's like, I'm just a girl trying to give something a go here.
1: Mm-hmm.
14: Like,
1: yeah.
14: Why are you pulling me down? But I've, do you know what? I'm feeling a lot more positive about things now, and I think you have to. It comes with the territory.
0: Absolutely. Amazing. And that's one of the sad things about, because your whole life, as I say, is going to change now, because you're very much in the public eye. Your business partners with Lord Sugar. But Trolls are always going to troll. I've spent so many years, I've campaigned for 5.5, maybe 6 years this year, going to Parliament, Downing Street, trying to change the laws on trolling, because I can't believe that it's still allowed. I'm not taking away freedom of speech. Fuck me, I have opinions.
1: Yeah.
0: We all do. Mm. And that's a good thing.
1: Yeah.
0: But when you're throwing death threats and such a dark side to it, and I'm like, when you get messages from people and their kids are taking their own lives because I'm like, life is hard enough at the minute, post-pandemic, cost of living. So if we've got kids, that not even just kids, just anyone that's taking their own lives because of trolls, and people go, don't like it, don't log on. Our lives are all online now.
14: We have the right to log on. I avoided TikTok last Friday, Saturday, purely because I've been getting these messages through, and it's like, I get quite a lot of like leisure out of sitting on TikTok and having a little scroll. I felt like I couldn't go on because the notifications were coming through, and it's like, I've never had that. Oh, wow. I used to, you know, I sit in the bath, I'm there,
0: have a little scroll.
14: I feel so chilled out. But for the first time, I couldn't do something that chilled me out, and I thought, but then you shouldn't really let them get away with it. But
0: And do you know what, Rach? You've got to lay in that bath, throw a lush bath bomb in, and go what? Fuck them. I'm Lord Sugar's business partner.
1: Exactly.
0: Thank you so much, Rachel, for coming in. It's been an absolute pleasure.
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17: What is the point of an umbrella?
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18: No, you can't do that.
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19: 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Thank you.
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21: The issues that we have, or the thoughts and feelings that we have around our weight, a lot of them come from our mums. I remember my auntie saying to me, before your mum died, she was worried that you were getting fat. And I remember and my auntie, who's now in her 70s, she still talks about, you know, how thin she is or isn't. She compares my body type to her body type, to my cousins. You know, she still has that kind of obsession.
1: Hello, guys. You're back on FUBAR Radio with myself and Olivia.
4: Hello.
1: And we have a lovely guest. It is the gorgeous Brendan Barker from The Circle, the winner. Hi.
4: Hello.
1: How are you? Congratulations.
4: Thank you so much. I still can't believe it, honestly.
1: Oh, my God. You won $100,000. What? That is insane.
4: I know.
18: Do you want to lend me some?
4: Like, same reaction.
18: My bank account would love that.
1: Totally. What are you going to do with the money?
4: I am using it to help pay off my mom's house.
1: Oh, that is so lovely. Is there going to be any money left over for you to do something nice for yourself?
4: Yes, I will have a bit left over, so that's good. I'll get to do something fun.
1: Oh,
18: you're nicer than me. I'd be like, sorry, Mom, I know. You're on your own.
1: I'd be like, oh, it's already gone. I spent it while I was on the show on ASOS.
18: I bought a new car.
1: Yeah, literally. My whole new wardrobe would be costing that, I think. So how have things been since you won the show?
4: Oh my gosh, they've been so amazing. So like, everyone's been so nice. I'm almost like, I don't even know if I deserve
1: you all too. The
18: nice. You won though.
1: You did.
4: That's true.
18: From what we've seen and what we've heard, you did a bank of job at it.
1: Yeah. And you know what's more amazing as well? You won as a catfish. So you were actually, you went in as your friend Olivia.
4: Yeah,
1: and she's beautiful, by the way. I've seen photos of her. She's gorgeous. So, you know, you would be like, I'm going to sail through this. But was it easy being a girl?
4: It was not easy. It was not easy at all. At first I was like, I'm going to get my butt kicked. Like, I'm definitely going down.
1: And you were having a bit of flirt with Kyle, I think, was it, on the show? Was that weird, flirting with Kyle as yourself?
4: Oh my God, it was so weird because I'm sitting there in this hot tub, you know, fully exposed. And I'm like, hey, big guy, how's it going?
18: That must have been so fun, though. It's like playing dress up as a kid. Yeah. And kind of getting to embody that imagination that I feel that you lose when you grow up. So you must have had, I'd have had really good fun doing that.
1: Yeah.
18: You must have been like, hell
4: it definitely was fun. I think I also had a little champagne.
18: Oh,
4: so
18: yes.
4: So I was definitely like, I was in the zone.
18: That is how to do it. Do it in style. Did you find that isolating, being kind of in, is it apartments that you're in still? So did you find that isolating, being in this room and kind of having these, they're real relationships, but it's never a face-to-face, it's behind a screen, and at the same time, you're also lying every time you speak.
4: Yes.
18: So was it kind of like terrifying? I'm on my own. Mm. Everyone's going to suss me out. Like, did you ever feel isolated in that kind of way?
1: In your head.
18: Yeah.
4: Mm. I definitely felt anxious that people were going to like discover who I was. But honestly, like, I'm so good at entertaining myself. Like, I was doing some ridiculous things.
18: It drives you insane being in one of those situations, I think, when you're, like, alone. You will find anything to entertain yourself.
4: I mean, to be fair, I was talking to a stuffed hot dog.
1: There you go, exactly. But you know the way, like, you had to pretend to be a girl? Did you find it hard? Like, were you trying to use words that you thought girls would be using? And, like, were you overthinking emojis that you were using and stuff like that? Because if I was pretending to be a boy, I know I would be like, a boy wouldn't say that. That's very girly and stuff like that.
18: I feel like it'd be easier to pretend to be a girl as like a boy than it would to be
1: a boy.
18: I could not pretend to be a boy. I'd be like, how do men speak? I don't
1: neither.
18: Know.
1: If anybody brought up sport, I'd be like, sorry, what?
18: Football, and that's
4: right.
18: Yeah.
4: I mean, luckily, like, we didn't have any like serious, like big subject, like girl talks, because I mean, I don't know what it's like to be a woman. Like, I could have never pulled it off if there would have been anything about, you know, like reproduction or anything like that.
1: God.
4: Like, I don't know. I'm not a girl.
1: Yeah. Oh my God. Imagine if one of the girls like messaged you and was like, oh, I'm on my period. So
18: I'd just
1: bad.
18: Be like, oh, same.
1: Yeah. You're like, yeah, same. It's so awful, isn't it? Pass the hot water bottle, girl. Like,
4: Oh my gosh, the cramps are killing me.
1: Yeah, you got it down. I believe you. See, he's good.
18: And that respect, see, when you walked out and obviously faced everyone else and revealed that you were a catfish, mm-hmm. how did that feel?
4: Oh, it was honestly, it was one of my favorite moments because I was so excited to like see Kyle's reaction when he found out I was a guy.
1: What was he like? Was he shocked or did he take it well?
4: Oh, he was so shocked, but he was such a gentleman about it. Good. Like he literally, his face was like just jaw on the floor. And, but he was so sweet about it. He was like, I'm married, so don't worry.
1: Wait, he was married and flirting with you? You?
4: I know.
18: Somebody called his wife.
1: Dirty a dog. He deserved everything he got.
18: Too right. He was catfish.
1: Yeah, exactly. So were you nervous at any point that when you do reveal yourself that anybody might be upset with you or that you've hurt somebody's feelings?
4: I was a little nervous about it, but also I felt like I was so genuinely myself that I didn't feel like I really was mean or like I didn't really overly lie to anyone. So I kind of felt like if they're mad, like they're just mad because I made it.
1: Yeah. So did you use elements of your own life then? Like, because I suppose then it would be easier to keep up with the lie if you're actually not lying about your life, but just who you are as a person.
4: Yeah, so I definitely was, I ended up, I think I started trying to be Olivia and then I ended up just being me, okay. Like using her face, which made it a lot easier, which is why I excelled so much more after those first few episodes.
18: So yeah. Do you think though, you know, so did you choose to be Olivia? And then if you were basically yourself behind her face, do you not think you could have won as just you? Do you not think Brandon would have won?
4: I get that question a lot. I definitely think it was a possibility I could have won as myself. But I think being Olivia gave me another element. Like I was able to flirt, you know, like I was able to kind of use that to my advantage as well. Mm-hmm. So I don't know. I felt like, you know, being her was the best decision. I just wanted to try something different.
18: Yeah.
1: Totally. I suppose touching on what Olivia said, like there is a thing called pretty privilege. I'm seeing it a lot on TikTok and people are saying pretty people get further in life and, you know, people trust them more when you have a pretty face. Do you think Olivia, being Olivia, helped in the initial stages before people got to know you? Do you think her pretty pictures and everything made people kind of just trust her a bit more?
4: I think it was her smile and stuff like that. I think Olivia comes off as so like just normal. She's gorgeous, but she's not threatening.
1: Yeah.
4: So I really think that's what it was. People are like, I see this really nice, like pretty girl, and she just doesn't look like she's a threat.
1: Yeah. And have you stayed quite close with the cast after the show?
4: Oh my gosh, yeah. Oh my God, I love them so much.
1: Who are you closest to?
4: I'd have to say probably Cassie and maybe a big surprise, but Miles and Jordan.
1: Oh, nice. Do you all have a WhatsApp group?
4: No, so we have a giant text group. We have a giant group chat. We call it the circle chat.
1: I love it.
18: It must be so weird though, because you're like used to being behind these kind of like screens and then you are still, it's like, am I being catfished still?
1: Yeah.
18: I wouldn't know whether to trust them or not.
1: I know.
18: Who knows who you are?
1: If I was you.
18: It might not even be your number.
1: That's it. If I was you, I'd put my profile picture as Olivia in the chat.
18: Literally, just to mess with people's heads. And have you watched any of... Oh, sorry, on you go.
4: I will say in that chat, at least, it is all us for real.
18: Well, at least, you
1: at
18: think.
1: Least that. You
18: that's
1: think.
18: That's what you think.
4: That's true.
18: Have you watched any of the other series of The Circle? Because obviously, since Netflix have bought it, it's an American series really now. But I love the UK version.
1: Yeah, obviously.
18: Have you ever seen it?
4: No, I need to watch it.
18: Oh, my God, you need to watch it. It's so good. I think you're the second catfish to ever win.
1: Yeah.
18: And the last UK series, a girl won pretending to be her, I think it was her friend, and he was in the military.
1: I think I've seen this one, yeah.
18: And it was like, and I was even surprised she won because I thought, was it Manrika, who now is on like TikTok? She's quite well known on TikTok. And I swear, I thought she had it in the bag to win.
1: Yeah.
18: And then that girl won as a catfish. And I remember being gutted.
1: It turned around.
18: And then it kind of just disappeared from our screens. Yeah. Even though I was hooked on it.
1: I wonder if they're going to be working on a new one, because it is one of those binge worthy shows where you just get roped into it.
18: 100%.
1: And it's almost like it's by chance. Do you think like having a game plan you can win? Because I know people go in with a game plan, but as the show goes on, I feel like that kind of falls by the wayside and a lot of it is by chance.
4: Yeah, I think it's very, so I think there's a ton of strategy. And I also think like there is a slight bit of chance because you're banking on the faith of other people. So you're like, you're banking on them actually trusting you. Mm. And that's the part that makes it like a little bit of luck, because if they don't actually trust you and they just tell you that, then you're not going to make it further.
18: And do you ever think back on it and reflect and go, oh my goodness, talking about chance, if this didn't happen the way, I whacked my microphone, it's probably coming through your phone like that. Do you ever think back on it and go, if that didn't happen on that day, the way it happened, I would never have got to this point, and then I never would have won. And I wonder who would have won. I do that all the time. I look back on like Big Brother, and I go, if I left on this date, it's so weird that sometimes you kind of feel like chance and luck is on your side.
1: Yeah.
18: Or am I just delusional?
1: Yeah.
4: Absolutely. Like, they're rewatching it, I was like, oh my God, that's why I got to this point. And then it was just like, you kept seeing like, oh my God, if she wouldn't have done this for me, then, you know, this would have happened. So definitely rewatching, I'm like, wow, like the pieces just fell together perfectly. Mm-hmm. And I was able to have the right conversations to make those pieces land where they needed to.
18: Insane.
1: It's amazing.
18: It's so weird, doesn't
1: it? It's so strange. Like, when you watch it back then, is there anything that you think, like, that you were shocked about seeing that you kind of forgot that happened while you were in the show?
4: Absolutely. So watching it back, I was like, wait, QT was trying to get me out the whole time.
18: Yeah. Are you like, I want vengeance then?
4: Like, like, girl.
1: Are you just going to kick her out of the group chat now?
18: You did win. You've got the power.
1: Yeah,
18: you've
1: literally
18: got the power. But what? Speaking of QT, do you think that the kind of romance that she had with Miles is going to work on the outside world? Is it working?
4: I really hope it does. As of right now, it kind of seems like they're really kicking it off. So woo! I really hope it works, because they're both great and I think they're fun for each other.
18: A showman's. We love
1: a showman's.
18: The nation loves a showman's.
1: The problem is they rarely last. They last for the few months. If I'm going off Love Island anyway, they last for the few months, and then when it all dies down, they move on.
18: I suppose it depends. Yeah. You get like the one in how many.
1: Yeah.
18: One in how many
1: we'll
18: last?
1: Stick.
18: Well, here's hoping.
1: Yeah. Here's
18: but
1: hoping.
18: Brandon, you have to watch. As soon as you're off this, it looks like you're in work.
1: Yeah. What do you do for work?
4: So I'm actually at work right now.
1: Yeah,
18: Wait a minute, is this lunch break? And he's like,
1: I'm like,
18: Bar Radio.
1: He's in scrubs, guys. I know you can't see because this is probably going to be a podcast, but he's in scrubs.
4: I am literally hiding in a closet at work in my scrubs talking to you. I was like, I can't miss this.
18: But I love that. I literally love that you've just won the circle and there you are back in your scrubs, mucking in. He's paying off his mum's house.
1: There you go.
18: Someone send this guy to heaven.
1: Literally. Oh.
18: There's a place in heaven for people like you. I won't see you there. I'll be down burning in hell. But enjoy it. Have a cocktail for me.
1: I know. I would not be going back to work if I had just won like 100K. Fair play to you.
18: I know. What
1: do you?
4: I just feel like, you know, like, yeah, it's amazing and stuff like that. I hope I get to do more. But also in the meantime, like, I still love helping people like this. So I don't know. It's like, it's for me, it's like, I love my job. I love entertaining people as well. Mm. So if I can do both, I'm going to try.
18: I love that. Oh, that's so nice. But after work today, you have to watch.
1: Watch.
18: You have to watch. Yeah. Watch some of the UK Circle. You need to feedback your thoughts on it.
1: Yes,
18: because
1: definitely.
18: There was also the celebrity one. Mm-hmm. Did you ever watch that?
1: And I don't think
18: Nadia
1: so.
18: Nadia from, is she from Loose Women?
1: Yeah.
18: And one of the other Loose Women were pretending to be kind of like a reality star called Gemma Collins, and they were sat in the apartment in caftans. It was iconic, honestly.
1: Oh my god, I love
18: it. I would
1: it.
18: Be intrigued to know your thoughts on whether you think UK versus US.
1: Which is better? Well, he's biased now, so you're probably going to say, obviously my season, it's the US.
18: No, don't watch it as Brandon, watch it as Olivia and give us your opinion based on the fact that you're not Brandon while you watch it. You are Olivia.
4: So, I think they did it before in season two with Chloe, but I think they need to have more crossovers.
1: Yeah.
4: Like more crossover with, you know, maybe UK Circle and, you know, American
1: All
4: Circle.
1: All the winners. All the winners.
18: Oh my
1: that would
18: goodness.
1: Be a good one.
18: Like a champion
4: An
18: of champions.
1: An all-star
18: but then
1: circle.
18: It would have to be so top secret. Yeah. And you couldn't know that it was champion of champions because then you would know straight away if someone's a
1: who's
18: catfish.
1: Who's who? Exactly it. Oh God.
4: We're
1: so,
4: all catfish. Like Brandon, what if we were all catfish?
1: Yeah. Oh, that would be great if everyone was catfish.
18: Sign me up.
1: You could be dogs and pets and stuff. That would be an easy way to like shield who
4: yeah.
1: it is.
18: Oh my goodness.
1: If you could do any other reality TV show in the world, what would it be?
4: Oh my gosh. Honestly, I love Big Brother so much. Yeah, I think it would probably be Big Brother. I think yeah. that would be so much fun. Yeah.
1: You know, Olivia done Big Brother here in the UK.
4: Did you really?
18: Yeah.
1: Yeah, she was great.
4: Oh my God. Listen, girl, get them on. I'll come to the UK.
18: Yeah, you would love it. It was so much fun. Unfortunately, I wasn't as lucky as you. I came second and missed out on the money, though.
1: Second, so close as well.
4: Mm-hmm. You were right there. Oh my God. I think I would have fought somebody.
18: Listen, at the time, I was just excited to make it that far. It's only now I'm like, damn.
1: Damn it.
18: Where was that 100K, yeah. man?
1: Oh my God.
18: But it's fine.
4: Right?
18: I'm just vibing. Yeah. And I'm chuffed for you.
4: I
18: can appreciate the fact that other people have 100K in their bank account.
1: She's not bitter at all.
18: Not
1: There's
18: at
1: steam.
18: All.
1: But there's steam coming out of her ears.
18: After you've finished paying off your mum's house, if you want to send some money to the UK for my new car,
1: yeah.
18: let me know.
4: I got you, girl. I got you.
1: And final question before we head away, Brandon. You're going to pay off your mum's house, which is lovely. What are you going to get for yourself? Are you going to go on holiday? Are you going to buy a car? You're going to send Olivia a car? What's the story?
4: I definitely think we're going to plan some kind of like friend vacation. So I'm thinking maybe beach house.
1: Wait, are you going to pay for all your friends to fly to the beach house?
4: I think I might. I think
18: oh,
4: all,
18: that's too generous. That is too generous. Buy yourself some nice new holiday clothes and let them pay for their own flight.
1: Yeah, there you go.
4: Here's the deal. I'll pay for the house and they can pay for their transportation.
1: Right, that's fine. Just pick somewhere
18: Meet
1: local.
18: Them in the
1: they
18: middle.
1: Get a bus.
18: Exactly. Yeah. They can slum it.
1: Yeah.
18: You live the high life.
1: That's
18: you deserve it.
1: You earned it, fair and square.
4: Thank you so much. Thank you.
1: Well, it was lovely chatting to you. Thank you so much,
18: Thank
1: Brandon.
18: You.
4: Yes, you guys are amazing. I could talk to you all day.
18: Listen, we could gab for Britain on here.
1: Totally, totally. Lovely to meet you.
18: Bye.
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22: Passengers deserve better. That's the message from airlines as Scotland, Northern Ireland and Northern England face more flight cancellations due to air traffic control issues. The National Air Traffic Services say the issue is unrelated to a software fault less than 2 weeks ago, which caused more than 2,000 flights to be cancelled. Gordon DeWar is Chief Executive of Edinburgh Airport.
27: So all of these things put pressure on the system. It's not the service we want to offer. And of course, the most impacted are the customers themselves and the airlines who are trying to offer that service to them. So our job is just to try and make sure that we're doing the best we can.
22: For the first time in almost a week, migrants have arrived in the UK. A group of people wearing life jackets were pictured being taken into the Border Security Command compound in Dover. French lifeboats and Navy vessels appear to be tracking one as far west as Normandy. Two people have been arrested after hundreds were evacuated from a hotel on fire in Folkestone. Emergency services were called to the Grand Burstyn Hotel just after 1 a.m. on Saturday. Kent police say a 38-year-old man and 21-year-old woman, both from a local area, were arrested in connection to the incident yesterday. Both have since been released as inquiries continue. Next, there's warnings that having a tea or coffee that's too hot could increase our risk of certain type of cancer. Cancer Research UK say that those who enjoy the hot drink had a 1.7 times higher risk, and those who drink them very cold could increase it by 3 times. Maxine Lenzer is from Cancer Research UK.
28: It categorised drinks into warm, hot and very hot. Previous research by the International Agency for Research on Cancer, which is part of the World Health Organization, it found that the risk for esophageal cancer increased when the drink was around 65 degrees.
22: And there's a new Strictly spin-off show. Lights Up will be hosted by Tyler West and Abby Clark. From Radio News Hub, I'm Lucy Gorman-Lee.
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0: With Cecil G. Thomas and, of course, Kim Kattari in the building. Hello, everyone. Welcome. Happy Monday. It's not so happy for me today. It's been a long time since I haven't felt happy on a Monday. It's been a very long time. I have to remind everyone of that. It's been a very good couple Mondays, but this one is a little bit more sad and glum. But it's fine. We'll get into it. We'll discuss it. We'll discuss many other things. As, of course, this is VAR You Serious. This is a football show, which, well, we talk about football when... Enough is the answer. We talk about football enough. To have VAR You Serious in the title, we talk about football enough. But this weekend, I've just seen the order of the show. And it starts straight away, funny enough. I don't know why I have to start with such a low, a downer in the Arsenal-Brighton game. Or the Brighton-Arsenal game, I should say. I don't know why I should start there, Kim. Maybe
17: they're getting pecked by the seagulls.
0: No one's getting pegged.
17: Pecked by the seagulls. You didn't even just get pecked. You got your chips nicked. You got shat on by the seagulls.
0: Oh, you're saying pecked. I thought you were saying pegged.
17: I'm not saying pegged.
0: You said pegged, sorry.
17: Right.
0: I was going to say that's very, very bad.
17: That's inappropriate. Can't
0: be talking about pegging.
17: You got pecked.
0: Okay.
17: You got your chips nicked. You went down to Brighton. You got your chips nicked by the seagulls. They pooed on your little outfits. And then they sent you packing back home. You got absolutely destroyed by the
0: You need to play them as well. So let's just you can give me the banner, but just don't get too confident.
17: Of course. But you did actually get battered. When I watched Match of the Day, it was that could have been 5 or 6. Really should have been at least 5. They had two very, very good chances.
0: Four I'll give you. Not 5. 4, it could have been 4.
17: That was crazy.
0: I was nervous and almost in the second half, there was multiple attacks. I was like, oh, this is what I actually said they're gonna score again.
17: What was the atmosphere like amongst the Arsenal fans during and after the game? I'm quite intrigued.
0: Well during, I was I'm just gonna hold this up. This is a Brighton bag. This is a top. This is still fresh. This is Promise David, and there is a signed signature from him. So on the match day, he's a friend of mine. The new signing is a loanee from Union Saint-Gilles. He's actually going to be fully signed soon. Anyway, his name's Promise David, and he's a friend of mine, and I was in the player lounge. So I had my player car park spot, which was really nice. I got put into the player lounge. I wasn't actually with the fans, which is... You know, it's different. I wasn't actually with the away fans for the game. I was in the player area. It was really nice. You get free food, you get free drink, you get a whole another section of the stadium. It's really, and I can't like Amex. I'll give it to them. Nice stadium, nice hospitality. I was with Pascal Groza's family, which hurts me now that he scored. Was with Matt O'Reilly. That's his name. His family and all that. It's really nice. Anyway, I got really looked after. Obviously, I bought the tops, which I couldn't really obviously present and be happy that my friend plays for Brighton, because if I posted that after 3-0 loss, I would get mullered and absolutely hate abuse. Saying that, if I show you some of my DMs that I received after the game anyway, I think you lot will be shocked. But I'll explain that when we go to end of the game reaction from fans. But so during the game, I was actually sat again, like I said, with the players' family, and I couldn't believe what I was seeing. Because I know Brighton are a good side, and I said it will either be 1-1 or 2-1 to Arsenal. I said it'll be a tight game, and I said, it's always difficult at the Amex. Even though most of the time we win, we haven't lost against Brighton in the last 5. Now, obviously, we have. I was worried, but I thought we'd win. And yeah, when we went 2-0 down, I said, oh, Lord. Fair play to the Arsenal fans. Obviously, we were sat kind of close to them anyway in the play area. They sung and was backing the team throughout. And rightly so, you're not going to win every game. But Hertzler, fair play to him. He got it spot on. I got told by my friend, who obviously plays with Brighton, said, in the press, he did the whole, I didn't mean what I said last time when he said Arsenal anti-football and all that. But he just said, look, that was last season. Now, you know, I respect them. They won the league in the end. But apparently, in the change rooms, he was very, very, very, um, passionate about beating Arsenal, basically saying he doesn't like us, which I get. Fair enough. There's a bit of rivalry there. I don't like Hertzl. I don't like the way he conducts himself at times. He's a good manager. I'll give it to him. I'm not going to be too distasteful. But yeah, the game was from Brighton. They got the game plan right. I have to be honest. We can lose games. The way we lost is a bit concerning, considering Brighton had about 8 or 7 players out as well. Makes it a little bit more painful. But, you know, it is what it is. Last game before international break, I think the players just... They got caught cold. Hertzl got it spot on. I'll give Brighton all the credit. And then, yeah, so that all happened. Game, set, match. We lose 3-0. I walk out of the stadium. So I was supposed to conduct, obviously, fan cams to start them. But instead, I messaged Robbie and said, look, can you start the fan cams because I'm waiting for the player. In the end, he didn't actually make a appearance on the day, so you have to do, like, you know, after the game, Kim, you'll know this, players that don't play have to do extra sprints and do all the training because obviously they didn't play. So he was like, I'm going to be about an hour. So I said, perfect, I'm going to leave then and go around and speak to the fans and I'll come back. I didn't know this as well. You can leave the stadium. In Arsenal, you definitely can't do this. You can leave the stadium and then once you're ready, you can return back into the stadium and go to the players' lounge and meet the players. So I said, I'm going to leave and come back. So I left. And as I'm walking around, I'm just like, see where we normally film. We're filming outside the away end. And I said, okay, cool. This is all well and good. People are there. And then we're just like, obviously people are

0: just went left. So we're filming. You may not have seen this. There was an incident happened and on the match day. So we're filming outside the away end. So there's still people allowed to get drinks and stay in the away end. There's a police barrier anyway, but there's a police spy near us, right? I'm about to do player ratings with Robbie and Kenya. Robbie is obviously AFTV owner, and then his daughter's named Kenya. Funny enough, I was with Kenya for the game. I brought her to the player lounge. So we're about to film, and then there's a guy you might have seen it online. I think it hit like 5 million views on Twitter, which of course Twitter is just a cesspit of just negativity and hate. He's like mouthing off to Robbie. Obviously,
1: apparently, is he an Arsenal fan then?
0: He's an Arsenal fan.
1: I thought he was a Brighton fan for some reason. So he was actually an Arsenal fan.
0: A lot of people thought, you know, he's a Brighton fan. Now, and I want to make it clear, obviously, there's people that don't like love AFTV. Of course, there's still a small portion of that. I think Kim knows this. He's starting a channel soon, a Man City channel. He's soon gonna realise that it's fine to be a content creator for your club, but there'll always be a portion of fans that do not like you for doing it. It's just the way it is. I don't know any fan channels of any club where everyone is on board with a fan channel. The hate, I don't really understand it at times. If you don't like it, don't watch it. But anyway, it's weird in this situation because we haven't experienced this for like 2 years. Yes, we've been good. Arsenal have been winning games. We won the league and that. But like, even when we've lost games, I haven't heard fans say like AFTV out and that for years. So this one just felt, and I guess it's because the result was 3-0 so bad. So basically, before I arrived, apparently Robbie was getting heckled by these small portion of fans, which happens every now and then, about the channel. So I've arrived to this, and when Robbie says, come and say it to my face, I was like, I said to my father, did we need to call him over? Like, he was like, yeah, but they were chatting crap the whole time. I said, all right, cool, fair enough. Anyway, this is that was post. Anyway, so he says, the guy's saying you're a C-U-N-T to Robbie. Robbie's saying, come over here and say it, because you're walking away and saying it, which happens every now and then. A lot of people get loud and get brave, but walking away. So he calls him over and says, say it to my face. So then the guy walks over now, and then he calls him a C-U-N-T. Obviously, Robbie retaliates verbally. And then it kind of gets a bit... I'm very good at understanding a situation when it's about to go somewhere. I'm quite good at diffusing situations, in my opinion. Obviously, I'm not going to come online and say, oh, I think it's corny and cringy when people think, you know, they're Mike Tyson of the world. But I can just understand when a situation's escalating. So I step in front because, one, Robbie's daughter's there and there's a girl between, like, well, she's there. And two, yeah, I'm not going to let anything happen physically over absolute BS, if I'm being honest. It's just ridiculous. We lost one game. It's not our fault, but you seem to think it's AFTV's fault. So I step in, I push the guy away, police end up taking him away. Later on in the story, I know a lot of these people, some of them that don't like AFTV, one of them messaged me and says, look, he actually regrets doing that. So that's just annoying in itself. Like, he caused all this and it's a commotion. Now it's online. He's asking obviously us to take the video down. We took the video down anyway. I don't know why. At first, because it was live streaming, it kind of just gets taken because we're live at the time. People take it and do their own stuff with it. We've deleted it off our channel, but like I said, it reaches Twitter, 5 million views, and other people are now ripping the content. The person that got 5 million views is also taking it down because some of the abuse, I got called a light-skinned, how do I say this? A P-U-S-S-Y, light-skinned N-word on Twitter. And then it says, he probably comes from a single mother. The messages I was getting, I got
1: are
0: my DM
1: right now.
0: Are these
1: Arsenal fans then? Are these Arsenal fans who were giving you this? Are they supposed to be Arsenal fans?
0: Well, yeah, the ones that were there were Arsenal fans. It wasn't Brighton fans. Trust me, Brighton. Remember, I was sitting with the Brighton fans. They're fine. I got this. I can't show you that. I can show you the DM, but you won't be able to see it. It says, F off you, stupid C-U-N-T. I got quite a lot of abuse, even though Robbie was getting obviously dog abuse online, but I picked up some of it as well. For I don't really know why, actually, because I don't really understand
1: how people can watch that video and abuse you and Robbie.
0: I know, it's crazy. Like, it's crazy.
1: It doesn't really make any sense. Like, that guy just came over out of nowhere, started insulting you. What are you supposed to do?
0: Well, that's why I think that there's context got missed from that. Is like, people are saying, yeah, but Robbie, you called him over, and then like you got behind your security, even. I'm not security. But I was like, no, he was hailing abuse apparently before. He's walking away, fair enough, but he's been hailing

0: before walking away, and then we're minding our own bit. We're filming away, like we don't even look, we're not looking at you. Like you literally don't even have to like acknowledge us. But yeah, it just went a bit. It went a bit left. It went online. It went a bit crazy. That it happens. This has happened many times before. Obviously, people that, like I said, when you start your channel, Kim, you're gonna realize like people aren't gonna. You're not gonna have everyone love you, which I found. It took a lot of time for me to understand that not everyone's gonna love what you do. So yeah, but that was it. And then obviously afterwards, Troy Deeney came over, and I'm good friends with Troy Deeney. We had a nice little interview. Like, I don't know. I think the message behind this is Arsenal lose one game quite badly. Fans are frustrated. They've been drinking all day and whatnot. They're trying to find someone to blame. I don't know how a fan channel is to blame. I honestly don't. Obviously, they think we're going to make a load of money from it. But I'm like, guys, we've been doing fan cams after every game for like 10 years. Actually, 14 years. Like, win or lose, and just so you know, which I've said many times, our most successful years were when Arsenal was successful. So last season we hit numbers and probably made more money than we ever made of Arsenal winning the league. So this whole narrative is skewed, but fans want to find someone to blame, and like I said, it ended up with just frustration. But in the end, handbags were thrown, nothing happened.
1: Let's talk about the actual game then. You were absolutely battered. Like, you were well and truly battered by Brighton. Do you think that's a bit of a blueprint going forward for other teams to look at how to play Arsenal, or do you just think that you just had a really big off day?
0: I don't like that you say battered. I don't like that. Maybe a 3-0 kind of declares. Obviously, we've beaten City. You've beaten us 4s. We've beaten you 5-1.
1: It's got nothing to do with it. I've asked you a very simple question about Arsenal Brighton.
0: I know, but how you came in.
1: Okay, Cecil.
0: I can answer the question.
1: It was the most one-sided game of this season so far. You got absolutely battered. It could have been 5 or 6-0.
0: I disagree with, because we could do what you did to get the Community Shield. We could say we bat you in the Community Shield, and then you'd say, well, look at the stats. And I could say, well, look at the stats. We had more possession than Brighton.
1: You had one shot in the first half.
0: Fair. Off target, 6 shots in total, but we had more possession and more passes. We had more pass accuracy.
1: But the weird thing is, this is why
0: more corners.
1: People have a problem with Arsenal fans is like you can never just like be a normal person and have like a normal chat. Like we lose in the Charity Shield, and I'm like, yeah, we were terrible today.
0: Yeah, but
1: you get absolutely battered by Brighton, and it's like, oh no, like we're still great. Like, it wasn't really a battering. Like, it could have been 3-3. You were battered.
0: We were poor, but we beat you 3-0. I said we batter you, and your flip side was, well, look at the stats and look at all of this. And I was like, okay, fair. So I'm just saying to you, and I'm saying we were terrible.
1: You beat us 3-0, which, by the way, is irrelevant. You beat us 3-0 with three shots on target. Brighton realistically could have won that game 5 or 6-0. You didn't even lay a glove.
0: 4-0 maybe, but like I said, we had more. I'm doing what you did to me. So I'm just explaining. There is context. However, we weren't good on the day. Yes, you want to talk about a blueprint. Truthfully, obviously, I did a lot of previews. Obviously, we know Maz. He's been on our show many a times with Maz. I also did it with Ryan Adset, who's Talk Seagulls, another good friend of mine, and a match-going Brighton fan. He was there as well. I interviewed him after the game. He said, Hertzler will press you high and try and play. Now, my experience of Arsenal is, well, if you try and play against Arsenal, we'll bop you off the pitch. We can do both. We can do physicality and do boring football and win and dominate possession and win corners and win games. We can also be physical. You can't bully us. And then also, if you try and play against us, we have ball-playing players in our team. We'll outplay you. He said, yeah, I think Hertzler might... He says, I don't know if he's going to change his tactic or stick to what he's been doing. There is one example of this. Man United came to the Emirates and absolutely tore us apart by doing exactly what Brighton did. They came at us relentlessly, pressed high, but they were near on perfect, Man United, when they beat us at home. They were literally, every shot was a shot on target and caused problem. Every attack was threatening. Brighton, fair play to them, even though they didn't have the players they have good players, but you wouldn't think they had the players to do what they did. They were, again, I wouldn't say they're near on perfect. I think they just, yeah, like you said, the game plan was spot on. If more teams go with that, then yeah, that could be a problem for Arsenal, but you have to have quality. Let's not forget the two goals that were scored, the first two goals. I don't want to say worldies, but one's they're both outside the box, which Roy apparently, the stats show that he's the second highest conceder of goals from outside the box, which is a mad stat. Like, in Premier League history, or something like around here, I think Premier League history. let's not forget the first goal was off the post outside of us. It's a good goal. It's a very good goal. That doesn't happen week in, week out. The second goal was pretty much similar. It was not off the post, but it's in the corner. But I expect if teams try and do this blueprint, you have to have good shot takers from outside the box and have to be very, very accurate. I think most times from football, what I know, when I've been playing, especially professionally, you say, if you're getting players shooting from outside the box, let them take it. It's unlikely they're going to score. If you've got a good enough goalkeeper in between the sticks, you should be able to deal with it. Outside the box shots are very fine. We should be comfortable with that. Inside the box, you should be more worried. But our defence is so good, you don't really get many shots from inside the box. The only thing is, that game, the guys are picking up the ball outside the box and our players are literally just like, they are doing what we just said, stepping off them. I'm like, no, you still got to make it kind of hard for them. Like, you can.
1: So what went wrong?
0: Shoot from outside the box, but stand outside. And then obviously the third goal is a set piece.
1: What went wrong? Like, where were the main problem areas? Because you don't see this often. Like, I remember speaking to Kenya last week and I was saying after the Sunderland game, I was saying to her, I was like, I'm genuinely worried that Arsenal might go invincible again because I can't see who will beat you. Like, that's kind of how it looked like. So for you to go to Brighton and get comfortably beat like that, was it like what actually went wrong?
0: That's
1: everything.
0: It's the million-dollar question. Because, for instance, we're a team that are fully aware that every team are difficult in the Premier League. So, for instance, Sunderland away, right? Last season we obviously struggled there, but we know Sunderland they're a team that you have to be focused on and understand that. No matter what team, Brentford, Bournemouth, there's no game that's going to be easy. So we knew that. So when we went to Amex, I was like, well, our team are going to be mentally ready for this. Mikel Arteta, the team we picked are very, very strong. The 11, Bruno, Rice, Gabriel, Konza, the team's very strong. So the selection was fine. I can't tell you what went wrong. The only thing I can think of, and it sounds like an excuse if I say it, is, well, there's four away games in a row. Has that taken a toll? But then I don't want to give that as an excuse. We went to Napoli away, Sunderland away. We went to Ipswich away. This is our fourth away game. I don't know. Maybe that does. There's a lot of travelling. But that sounds pathetic to me.
1: No, I think a lot of us at the beginning of the season said that one thing that might hinder you this year is because of how many games you played last year is a bit of tiredness. Yeah. So it would make sense if you go into Italy, then Ipswich. Like, they're not quick trips, these trips. Like, Sunderland is miles away as well. It would make sense that there would be a bit of fatigue. And it did look... You didn't look like the same team at all. Yeah. You really didn't. But I'm kind of asking... I'm coming at it, obviously, from a fan of a team who wants to win the league. So I'm looking at it and I'm thinking, well, if Brighton can do that, well,
0: yeah.
1: Liverpool have got better players. So if they play in that same way, can they beat you? If we play like that, can we beat you? Is that your kryptonite? Well, is just pressing high, or was Saturday just a bit of a one off?
0: No, I think there's a frailty there in Arsenal that could be exposed. Like I said, I saw it at Man United at home, and I've seen it now again, and Brighton tend to play that way, and we struggled there last year. Yes, we won, but that blueprint clearly does make things difficult. And if I'm honest, across all levels of football, I still play every now and then. When we play top of the league, when we don't show teams respect and play like we're the better team, I can't lie, that those top of the league teams, those inferior teams, they do struggle. Mm. When teams are aggressive in a press, no matter how good you are, no matter how good you are a player, and sometimes you say, well, I should be able to get out of this, that can cause problems. Not every team is press resistant. And when you have a player when you have a team that's aggressive in their press across the whole board, by the way, I know this because my friend obviously plays for Brighton, he says, bro, I've been here, I haven't played many minutes because we do training and the training is so difficult, it's so physically demanding. Like, he needs every player to be at a level where they can just go at you. That is a blueprint for a good, well-oiled machine, a team. Like, and then I remember Ryan Ard said, who's obviously the Brighton fan, said to me on the preview, said, like, I know it, I don't want to go too far, but Jurgen Klopp's style is what Hertzler is doing. It's like that Jurgen press. He says he sees similarities in that. And obviously we know how successful that was for Jurgen. So I don't know. I just think if you're looking at it from a neutral point, it's definitely something, if I was a manager, I'd be saying, right, this is the kind of the blueprint to get Arsenal. But I will also say, Mikel Arteta is not an idiot. He's very aware that, okay, we got to figure out how we stop this. How do we beat teams when they do this to us? And granted, of course, we can play out the back. So it's not always going to work. Ryer is tremendous with his distribution. Against Brighton, he was not. But that's not going to happen every week. So teams can try it, but there will always be an out ball, which I actually think getting rid of Martinelli is where we suffer, because if teams highly press, we need the out ball. Obviously, Victor Jokeres could be on the pitch and hold up the ball if it gets pinged into him. But we need better wings, whether it's Bukayo Saka or Martinelli. But anyway, that is kind of the summary of what happened on the weekend, from before the game, during the game, after the game, and looking forward when it comes to Arsenal. Obviously, after the break, we will have to discuss Man City having a perfect record so far.
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12: Not just this government, governments over the last sort of 30 years differentiate between pensioners and young people in the way that the triple lock is spoken about and is like almost fetishized in the way that it won't be touched and you can't say anything about it, and if you touch it, it's essentially political suicide.
0: Just so everyone's aware, I'm not in the studio today, but it's fine. That is fine. Kim is holding my seat and he's holding it down. Now, before we start the Premier League season, Kim predicted the almighty Man City to have 8 points after five games. They have all wins.
1: All
0: I don't know if that is a jab. Is it something to sting him with? Or is it... No, maybe that's probably a good thing. Maybe he underestimated how good Enzo Maresca... I know he did. He underpredicted how good Enzo Maresca may be. I still think there's frailties in that Man City side. However, they're winning games. So what do I know? But I just... And when I speak to Kim, who's obviously with me today, I feel like he's not hiding his true feelings of what he's seeing when watching Man City. And I think it's the wrong time to discuss that, because they've won every game. They're top of the league. Kim, you played Sunderland, who we obviously beat, but we half struggled. Well, we know they're a good side. There was a lot of goals conceded. I would actually like to do this while I'm here with you. How many goals have you conceded so far this season? Three. Let's do in the league. Oh, actually, 5. You can see the 5 goals. Okay, so it's not as bad as I thought.
1: Maybe 5, not too bad. No. I mean,
0: that's not bad. Sorry, I thought you were leaking a lot of goals, but I mean, I think that's, we've conceded, well, same as you. Oh, you said, no, one less than you. We conceded 4 goals. Let's give me an assessment. Man City, you're going to win the league, right?
1: I think I did underestimate Enzo Maresca a little bit. I think we are still defensively frail, and that was shown yesterday in abundance. I mean, every single goal that we scored, they countered and scored within like 2 or 3 minutes again. So I think there is frailty at the back. We've seen that. We even saw it against Porto in the Champions League. Even though they didn't have a shot on target, they were offside like 3 or 4 times from a break. And we do seem a little bit susceptible to that counter. I think I can be excused. I think I can be excused for not expecting us to be this well. I don't really know or can't really remember a time in Premier League history where a team has brought in so many players and every single one of those players has been so good straight from the off.
0: But Kim, they're such good players. I got annoyed yesterday watching you, because I was watching, not you, obviously, your team, because I knew this would come up. I knew this is what you, I had a feeling a lot of fans would say this, like, it makes sense, new manager, top players, your top players coming out and then signing a load of new players.
1: It never goes this well this quickly. I mean, best players we've ever had. It's never happened where you've bought in signings and every single one of them in every game they've played has played at least a 7.5 or 8 out of 10. Elliot Anderson hasn't dropped below an 8 out of 10, and against United he was a 10 out of 10. Enzo Fernandez has been unbelievable since he's joined.
0: He's a quality player.
1: Illiman and Jai comes in against Manchester United and is basically a right wing back, and then plays yesterday and he's creating chances up front. He's creating loads of chances. He's getting assists.
0: Unbelievable player.
1: He's just an unbelievable player. But that takes a very, very top manager to be able to bring the best out of these players this quickly. It never happens.
0: And I don't know.
1: But you tell me another team who's bought signings.
0: I'm trying to debunk your theory. I'm just like, these are all Premier League proven players. I don't know how there was going to be such a big a year lag, them coming into a team that foundations of Pep, like, and Grant, it's tough. The only example I give, but again, you're right. There's no players that came into that team apart from Chiesa. It was obviously Liverpool slot, but. There was a foundation there, and I know.
1: Yeah, but we've lost our foundation. We lost half of our team, and we bought a whole new half of a team. There is no foundation. Pep Guardiola left. If Pep was still there, and you were making this point, it would make sense. No one, including you, expected us to win 5 out of the first 5 games, win 7 from 7 in all competitive competitions.
0: No fan has said, and no fan has said that City won't be up there competing. Well, I said at the start of the season, I still think it's going to be Arsenal and City. I said Chelsea might... No, I didn't. I said they'll flop. I said City will still be up there.
1: You're not surprised at how well we've played?
0: No, 15 out of 15 is if you win in all games, I maybe not have said that, but I would have said where we were, 12 points. I said you'll be up there competing. No, but how you're playing.
1: In terms of the performances, though, like going 10 men down against Man United, still coming away with a win, scoring 5 against Sunderland, like we've been good. We have been good.
0: Manchester Derby, I'll be honest. I said it on the show. I always know you struggle against them. You done would have 10 men and still win that game. Phenomenal stuff. And by the way, your defence is bad and you didn't concede. So I'll give a lot of credit to that. After watching you in the Community Shield when we beat you, I said, oh, there might be a bit of lag here. But I said, you still have Haaland who scores goals. I thought Donnarumma at the time, even though I think he has conceded goals now, but at the time I said, he's a world-class goalkeeper. Yes, your midfield has been ripped out with Rodri, but I said, and Bernardo's and Kevin's, but I was like, the players you're bringing in, they're top quality. Elliot Anderson, though, I had a big question mark on. I thought he is going to be, I thought he was going to be crap, if I'm honest. So, but apart from that, the rest, I said, you're going to score goals. I wanted Illiman Ndiaye at Arsenal. I love him as a player. He's going to create chances, a handful, quality. Semenyo, I know at times City fans question him. He's not a Man City sort of player, but he's a quality player. Haaland in there, I knew you'd score goals. Enzo Fernandez, I hate... But he is, it actually irks me to admit he's such a good player. He's Bruno for me. Bruno Fernandes, I hate him at Man United, but I cannot deny he is a, I don't want to say world class because he's not world class, but he's on that top table. Him, Enzo and Bruno Guimarães. Guimarães has still got a little bit more to do because he's obviously come from Newcastle. He needs to show more obviously at Arsenal. But those three are dogs. They can change a team. Honestly, those three players, the Brunos and Enzo, in the midfield, you have a fighting chance against any team. So I knew you'd be up there. I'm not going to act like you. And I'm surprised by you. When you said 8 points, I was so shocked when we did that video that you fought in the first five games. But yeah, I don't know. But I'll be honest, 15 and you going forward, to think that there's still more room for you to improve, that worries me a little bit.
1: I think we'll have a down period. I think it's only natural. I don't think that we can go straight through from Pep, rip the heart out of the team, brought in new players, brought in a new manager. I don't think we can just continue winning. I do think we'll go for a bit of a down period. And the defence is a bit of a worry for me. I think, if I'm being totally honest, and a lot of City fans always give me criticism for this online, which I don't really understand, I think Kucinov should be playing instead of Ruben Dias. I think Ruben Dias was definitely at fault for two, maybe even three of those goals yesterday. He's at fault quite a lot. I like Guardiola. I think he's a good player, but I don't know why you would have him left back when Nico Reilly's there. It's obviously because Nico Reilly's not 100% fit. But I do think that if we made those two changes and we had a back four of Nunes, Gay, Kucinov and O'Reilly, I do think that would make us concede a lot less chances, because a lot of the chances are coming from transitions or from counters. And Kucinov has got so much pace. He's probably the quickest centre-back in the league. So you eliminate half of those chances just on pace alone. Like, you saw it yesterday with Diaz. Like, a couple of those balls, he was just like, his body was just in the wrong position. He wasn't on the half turn, and it made it a lot easier for Sunderland to have better chances. So I think personnel change, I think we can change those two things, if I'm honest.
0: Ruben Dias was funny, yeah? Well, I was watching the extended highlights on this, and I said, I was going to say, he did a goal line clearance. I was going to come to him and be like, he's done all right, but he caused it off his touch. Like, and they zoomed in, and I was like, you guys are crediting him clearing off the line, but I was like, it was him that pushed it.
1: Can I also be honest? And this is not like a long-standing thing. This is just a temporary thing. I am a little bit worried about Donnarumma at the moment. Yesterday when he was coming for the corners and the free kicks, he was like miles away from the ball quite a lot of times. And I'm just thinking, like, just stay in your net. Like, it's clearly not your strong point. Your strong point is shot stopping, which he is, in my opinion, the best in the world at, one-on-ones and things like that. But just stay in your goal. There was like a period where it was like 3-2. There was like three times in a row where he came to claim the ball, Cecil, and he was so far away from the ball. And I'm just thinking that's something which we have to work on, because that obviously created the Ruben Dias chance. So I'm just picking on like small little things here, because we are conceding chances. And if you go into the Champions League and Haaland's not firing or Cherky's not firing and you're not scoring goals, we are susceptible to conceding. But then, you know, we went away to Porto, who had won every game at home in 2026, and we limited them to zero shots on target. So there is some things to work on, but I'm surprised at how well we've been playing.
0: Can I ask you, what percentage right now are you that you think Man City will win the league?
1: Oh, it's really hard not to look at your game yesterday against Brighton and think, oh, maybe this can happen again.
0: Yep.
1: I think you're still favourites. I think it's about 65% Arsenal, 35% City. I think I'm completely eliminating any other team from being in the title race. I was one of those people who discussed with you about Chelsea being right up there. I think that's probably not going to happen now. I think it will be between us two. I think you're still favourites. I think you're still favourites, because I think, as much as I don't want it to be, I think Saturday's game against Brighton is just a blip for you.
0: I asked you that question because...
1: What's your percentages?
0: I think it's closer than you think. I think City... I don't think I'm naive. I think I've been in the game and... I'm going off trends. The trend... My conversation was moving to this conversation of trend is... To win the league, squad depth is important. That's what I believe. I still think Arsenal are favourites. I think it's about 60-40. I think Arsenal 60, I think City are 40. And the reason why I say it is because squad depth is a thing. And I looked at your squad. I said, I was going to get you to go through your squad and say, let me know what you think of your squad. And I've just looked and I said, oh my days. Bouwadi didn't even come on yesterday. What the hell? Kucinov didn't even come on yesterday. Like, ain't Nori, I actually kind of rate, didn't come on. Yes, Doku come on, Nico Riley, quality players, they came on. Obviously, young PFA player of the year, I believe, or team of the year, whatever. Yeah, Nico Riley. Oh, you got Rico Lewis as well. Like, I look at your squad and think, wow. And when it comes to winning the league or competitions, I think, like I said, the trends, I go by trends. The trend was last year was obviously defence wins you leagues. That's what everyone talks about. And we had the best defence. I was like, makes sense. And then the next conversation followed, well, how good is your squad? How many trophies can you win? How good is depth? When it gets to the latter end of the season, can you field a strong enough 11? You have that. So that's why I've gone 64, which I think at this stage seems quite shocking. But I haven't really been inconsistent with my takes. I said Chelsea were... Everyone is expecting to be up there challenging, but I just think it's not going to go that way. And maybe that's hate in there as well, but I just felt like that was going to be the case. And I thought City will be up there challenging.
1: I'm surprised by Chelsea. I'm a bit surprised. I thought they'd be a lot better. I know Brentford aren't bad, but losing 3-0 to Brentford ain't great.
0: And again, there's another blueprint for you there. There's clear frailties in that team. And yes, their attack's supposed to be good, but you can shut them out. You really can. And I was, listen, going to Brentford at the G-Tech is a difficult place to go. But yeah, a 3-0 drumming. And they really were bad. Chelsea, I was watching them. I was in shock. I was in shock with how bad they were. Even though I expect them to be a bit of a failure and the flop, I was shocked with how bad they really were, the quality of them on the pitch. Anyway, listen, we've got to talk a little bit more about the season. Straight off this. Again, we know it's a football show. We are doing a lot of football chat today. But... we've got to do predictions because we missed it last week. We've got to talk a little bit more around...
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16: If you drink a little, then drive, you risk losing your license. 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
20: The issues that we have, or the thoughts and feelings that we have around our weight, a lot of them come from our mums. I remember my auntie saying to me, before your mum died, she was worried that you were getting fat. And I remember and my auntie, who's now in her 70s, she still talks about, you know, how thin she is or isn't. She compares my body type to her body type, to my cousins. You know, she still has that kind of obsession.
0: All right, briefly, just to have a little laugh. Spurs scored. That annoyed me. So we'll talk about Tottenham just briefly because I just have to get out of my system. I was at, obviously, Brighton, was watching on the big screen, and we were like, all the Brighton fans. It's funny how much people hate Tottenham. Like, even the Brighton fans were just like, when they scored one goal, everyone went, oh! And all the conversations were just, because I was obviously stood with them watching, they were just like, oh, I can't believe they scored. I can't believe they got their first goal. And then obviously they scored again, but they're horrendous. They're horrendous.
1: Yeah. I was actually at Tottenham Hotspur Stadium. I was working.
0: You were there?
1: Yeah, I was working. I was working interviewing fans. And when the third goal went in, we went outside to go and interview fans who were coming outside of the stadium. And no one would talk to me. No one would talk to me. Everyone basically just told me to F off. They all left after the 80th minute.
0: Who
1: are you working
0: for? Whose plan? Who gave you the job to go there?
1: No, hold on. This was for live score. So this was on 80 minutes. Everyone walked out at 80 minutes. Everyone was basically telling me to F off. I stuck with it. Ended up getting like 10 pretty decent interviews. But by the time I was stood outside, Spurs scored two goals. And I was directly outside the stadium. And I couldn't even hear any cheers. And it was so funny interviewing the fans because obviously we like to make
0: quality insight.
1: To make good content, don't we? So my expectation was Spurs fans are going to be fuming. Some of them are going to be saying De Zerbi out, blah, blah, blah, blah. I thought it would make really good content. And I was just interviewing these Spurs fans. They weren't even angry. They were just sad. Just really sad. And I actually felt really bad for him. Like, this one guy had a tattoo on his neck saying patience. And I was like, yeah, you're going to have to need a little bit more of that for this season, mate. I mean, seriously, it just doesn't get any better for him.
0: I'll be honest, that is quality reporting, Kim. I mean, if I saw you with a camera outside a game when we lose and I'm leaving early, there's no way I'm going on camera. So you've done well, one, to get 10 interviews, and two, it is a sad affair and a sad state over at Tottenham. Do I care? Probably not. But that is absolutely, absolutely brilliant. Let's quickly just Man United, obviously, against Fulham. They drew 1-1. Own goal from Lisandro Martinez. I was laughing. That game was one of the worst games. So I watched that as well. It was the most boring game ever.
1: It's just just rubbish. I mean, we did that video, We Come in Peace, on AFTV, and I said that Michael Carrick would be the first to get sacked. Be the first to get sacked. They're terrible.
0: I agree.
1: You have to. If you ever worked with Kwaku Afari, he always says analytics, it's about the manalytics. That's what he always says. It's not about analytics, it's about manalytics. And he is right to an extent. You need to have a certain character to perform well in a role in football. And Michael Carrick does not have that character whatsoever. Every press conference he comes out, he's so weak, he's so mild. It's like, you need more than that. You need to be angry, you need to be frustrated. And I can't imagine he's firing a rocket up the player's arse at halftime. I'm sure he'll be the first to go.
0: I'm not going to say too much on it. I think you're spot on. There's not really much I need to say. Just one thing. Spurs are 20th. That is hilarious. They're bottom of the
1: For 3 weeks now.
0: That is crazy. Anyway, right, we've done too much football talk. I'm sorry. We've done too much football talk. I know it's my job. I'm doing very well from it, but I'm bored of football talk. Come on, Kim. What have you got? Let's do a ranking, please. Give me something a little bit different. Right. Give me something I can just, it's mad, dig my teeth into. We love football, but come on.
1: Right.
0: Let's do something. Let's go to the left.
1: This is different. I'm going to give you a blind ranking. Six things, but they're just situations that I've made up in my head, and they're pretty weird, I'll be honest.
0: What the
1: fuck? So these are
0: we gonna do crisps or food or snacks or drinks. All right, we're gonna go
1: One to six. These are strange situations that you might not want to find yourself in, and one obviously being the worst.
0: Okay.
1: And six being the best.
0: Okay.
1: So these are the worst situations. Okay.
0: Okay. Yep, let's do this.
1: First one, every time you sneeze, your physical location is completely randomised anywhere within a 5-mile radius. So you've got to think about this, because you've got to think, how many times do you actually sneeze, and how inconvenient would it be?
0: But then, if you do a double sneeze, so I'm doing P's and Q's here.
1: Yeah, yeah, you, of
0: course. Terms and conditions. If you sneeze and then sneeze again, do you go back to the place you were, or do you go again somewhere
1: random? It's another random place within a 5-mile radius.
0: That's mental.
1: But you know, for example, you could sneeze And the because it's random, you could just be at the end of your road or in your garage. Yeah, but then you could also be 5 miles away.
0: But Kim, there's not one scenario where that becomes convenient. There's not one scenario where you end up somewhere you want to be. There's nowhere. There's nowhere in the world. If I'm somewhere, if I sneeze, being 5 miles away would make me happier. There's nowhere. And there's no situation of it, of me being happy wherever
1: I suppose if you were late, you could bring like a little bit of sneezing powder with you and just hope that you end. Do you know what I mean? Like if you were late for work.
0: Back. I can end up going back.
1: Yeah, I know, but then, then you just sneeze again and then you might be a bit close. Yeah, he's going to take. Oh, look, it's inconvenient. It's not a good thing.
0: It's never a good. I'm going to go. I do like this scenario though.
1: I'm
0: gonna put it quite high.
1: I'll be honest, there'll be worse things. So I wouldn't put it too high, but that's the last thing I'll say.
0: Five.
1: Okay, second one. All your thoughts are broadcasted as like a scrolling text ticker across your forehead, but it only happens if you're making eye contact with someone.
0: I'll be arrested.
1: That's what I'm thinking.
0: Yeah. Like, no, I don't know. I'll be very complimentary actually of a lot of women, which is probably a good thing. But
1: yeah, but I don't think for your relationship it's the best.
0: Yeah, relationship's over. Yeah, that's the only thing. That is an interesting one. I don't mind it though. They're not horrendous. I'm quite truthful. I as you know on this show, like
1: I do think so, there'd be times though when you're in a meeting. There'd be times when you're in a meeting with someone from work who's high up. And your text tick is just like, oh, this guy's a dickhead, but you're trying to get more money. So I think, I don't know.
0: All right, four.
1: Okay.
0: So 5 and 4 has been taken. All right, cool.
1: 5 and 4 has been taken. Okay, this, well, you physically sweat pure honey. It doesn't hurt, but it means that you're constantly sticky when you're sweaty and you're actively hunted by wasps and bees.
0: Yeah, one, that's the worst. I don't want that. I don't even like sweating.
1: But how often do you sweat, though?
0: I don't ever sweat. I don't drink water. I barely ever sweat.
1: Not really a problem for you, is it?
0: Yeah, but I'm okay. I went to like generally, like if you're, but then I couldn't play. That's like me saying, okay, but that means I can't play football. Well, I don't really sweat in football.
1: You could play football. You just have to deal with being sticky.
0: Yeah, and then getting chased by wasps whilst I'm playing football. That's not really... I had a career in football. I couldn't really do that.
1: Yeah, but I don't know how much you would be chased. It'd be the same as if like you left a pot of honey out. Like how many wasps are really going to come? You might get a couple a game, 3 or 4 a game maybe. And I guess they'd land on your body, which would be a bit uncomfortable.
0: That is bad, though. That is bad. Honey, could I make money from it? Could I just eat all the...
1: It's not great.
0: I'll go 2. I think that could be the worst. 2. I'll go 2. I hate wasps. But bees. I like bees.
1: Okay.
0: Anyway.
1: You can't leave the house without 2 lukewarm Swedish meatballs and gravy in every one of your pockets.
0: Where have you found?
1: Just answer the question,
0: these
1: man.
0: Freaking scenarios, bro. Are you alright?
1: That actually came from pocket meat from Bob Mortimer. He talks about having meat in his pocket, and I thought that would actually be quite inconvenient. And then I thought gravy would be worse.
0: Gravy's the worst.
1: But in every one of your pockets, you've just got 2 small little meatballs with gravy. You'd stink as well, by the way.
0: But you'd never go hungry, though.
1: You would never go hungry. That is true. Every time you would never get hungry.
0: Yeah, you wouldn't. I'd go 3. I actually like that a lot.
1: So you've actually got 1 and 7 left.
0: Yeah, 1 and 6.
1: 1 and 6 left. Yeah, sorry, that's terrible maths. are you a man who has baths, by the way?
0: All the time.
1: Oh yes. All the time. Magical. Okay,
0: I'm about to have a bath after this.
1: So every time you try and get in the bath, Gary Barlow appears at the side of the bathtub and he's got a garden spade and he insists on cleaning the dead skin off your feet with the garden spade.
0: Gary Barlow?
1: Yeah, he's the most annoying person that I could think of.
0: Garden spade?
1: Yeah, he's cleaning your feet with the garden spade.
0: It's a nice little manicure, like a little shredder.
1: No, no.
0: Like,
1: and he's quite annoying, isn't he? Have you seen, just very quick tangent, have you seen his massive son?
0: No.
1: Google, just quickly Google Gary Barlow's massive son. He's got a massive son.
0: Gary Barlow's son. Oh, it's actually on. It's actually on.
1: Yeah, yeah. Look how big.
0: Oh,
1: he is.
0: Oh my lord!
1: I know, giant Barlow.
0: How is he that tall? Is his mum and like him aren't even they're the same height.
1: Yeah, I wonder how tall the postman was. You'll I'll add that Gary Barlow's massive son is also there narrating.
0: That's awful. That means I'm naked as well because I'm washing. I like being naked, but that's just like they're gonna see that every day, every bath, twice a day. All right, let me go. Is that the... I love baths, though. So I kind of enjoy... I don't want men in there. All right, six. That's the worst. Oh, actually, that's the best. So one.
1: One.
0: That means six is going to be the worst. I can't, I know the best. I meant it's going to be awful.
1: No, it's actually... This actually, I think, probably would be the best one. Have you ever watched The A-Team?
0: Yeah.
1: You know Mr. T?
0: Mr. T.
1: Yeah, every time you go to the toilet, Mr. T is already standing there narrating every single one of your bowel movements.
0: Class.
1: Because that would actually be mint, I think.
0: I'll take that. Pity the fool. You're pooping out your booty.
1: That's good. I might clip that up. do you want to do some more Mr. T impressions just in case?
0: No, I'm okay. My bowels are good.
1: Okay, fine. Fair enough. I was also thinking that we can't really do predictions, dude, because there's no Premier League football for years.
0: Oh, that is so true.
1: I don't know why I told you that we would do predictions because we simply can't do it.
0: And we didn't do anything.
1: And we didn't even do it last week, so we can't even talk about it. But if we did do predictions, I was going to predict that City would beat Sunderland 5-3. So I get 3 points. So we're
0: equal. I wanted to say on this, we haven't done predictions last week. We can't do it this week, which means Cecil is currently the prediction champion. And Kim will do a forfeit at some point. So
1: at the end of the season, I will.
0: Okay.
1: You are currently winning. What is the score? Something absurd. I think you're winning 8-3.
0: Yeah, something crazy.
1: I've been really bad at predictions. I'm also dreadful at fantasy football, by the way. I'm bottom of every single league because I go with vibes. I have like Grealish and Madison in my team. And it's just like neither of them really play.
0: That's very, very silly. As someone who's around football so much, it's very, very silly.
1: As a football reporter.
0: And someone says, do you know football? To me, a lot. I'm like, brother, come on.
1: I did say, do you know football too many times last episode?
0: Yeah,
1: I do apologize. I do actually apologize for that.
0: You don't need to apologize.
1: When I was editing, listening back, I thought, God, I'm a prick.
0: It's fine. It's all good. I enjoyed that show a lot. And big up. Oh my God.
1: Matt. Nathan. Matt. Oh my God. Nathan. Wow.
0: Oh my God.
1: Wait, let's do that again. I'll edit that out.
0: Yeah, let's. And yeah, big up Nathan. I really enjoyed that show. It was really good, that show. So yeah, big up. And big up to all you that listened for today's video. Are you serious? It's been a pleasure. No, I haven't been in the studio. Forgive me. It's international break. And it's the only time that I, Cecil G, can get holiday because I work throughout the whole season. So forgive me for that. But we'll be back very soon. Thank you for listening. And we'll see you again. Take care.
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7: Passengers deserve better. That's the message from airlines as the UK faces more flight cancellations due to air traffic control issues. The National Air Traffic Service say the problem is unrelated to a software fault less than 2 weeks ago, which caused more than 2,000 flights to be cancelled. The chief executive of Edinburgh Airport is Gordon Dewar.
8: Well, obviously, we're still in the middle of this, another NATS failure that's come hot in the heels of the last one, which is incredibly disappointing and frustrating. So we're still working through, trying to manage the reduced flows that we're getting at the moment, which has meant some cancellations.
7: Five people have been detained and passed to Border Security Command after a migrant boat reached the Kent coast without being intercepted. The dinghy made it to shore at Folkestone this morning. The Home Office say an investigation has been launched. The Prime Minister's on his way to New York for talks with Donald Trump. It'll be his first time meeting the US President in person. Andy Burnham will also deliver a keynote speech at the United Nations General Assembly. Next, drinking a very hot tea or coffee could increase the risk of developing esophageal cancer. New research, funded by Cancer Research UK, finds that consistently having hot tea or coffee could increase the risk by 3 times. Experts believe it could damage cells in the esophagus, causing problems later on. Well, Maxine Lenzer is from Cancer Research UK.
9: Add milk to your hot drinks, let your tea brew for a little bit, wait for it to cool down. And actually, again, if you are worried about esophageal cancer risk, there are some proven things you can do to reduce your risk. So that includes stopping smoking if you do smoke, and drinking less alcohol can also reduce your risk of esophageal cancer.
7: And five players have had to drop out of the England squad for the upcoming Nations League games. Cole Palmer, Marcus Rashford, Declan Rice, Kobbie Mainoo and Tino Livramento have all withdrawn because of injury. That's the latest from Radio News Hub. I'm Lucy Gorman-Lee.
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27: Pete, I thought we could start differently today.
28: Okay, I'm here for it.
27: So rather than, introing normally, I think we should sing. So because we don't have like a theme tune or because we don't have like, a do-do-do or anything, I think we should make our own up and then it can be set every week.
28: Do you?
27: Feel free. Yeah. And I think you should go first. So the first thing that comes to your mind, the first like do-do-do, go for it and I'll support you.
28: All right. Okay.
27: FUBAR, the dating show.
28: Are you joking? That wasn't even in time.
27: Yes, it was. There's a delay. It wasn't time.
28: Is that what it is? Is the delay? Because that sounded a little bit to me like you were just going, FUBAR, the dating show.
27: Everyone got it. You got it. So there we go. So we're listening to FUBAR Radio. This is the dating show.
28: And if you're still listening, thank you.
27: And that's our theme tune. I'm Cece Coleman.
28: And I'm MC Pete Wicks.
27: Have you ever done that, like in the clubs back in the day, getting the old mic and be like, I'm going to sing a rhythm?
28: Do you know what? The thing is, I have absolutely no rhythm whatsoever. I can't even clap to a beat.
27: Oh, this is brilliant. This is so good. Really?
28: None, not a thing. I can't, and I love music, but I can't sing in tune, I can't clap in tune, I can't pick up a beat, I can't, I'm useless.
27: Does that mean you can't dance?
28: Yeah, vertically I struggle dancing, horizontally I've got a lot of rhythm.
27: You just saved yourself there.
28: Knew where you were going with that one. I knew where you were going with it.
27: I want to go out with you now. I want to see you in a club. I want to see you really drunk dancing. That would make my day.
28: Oh, I mean, listen, I'm well aware that I've got no rhythm, but it doesn't fucking stop me.
27: Yes.
28: I will still happily throw my arms and legs around like I've been electrocuted. That's kind of what it looks like.
27: Good. Okay. See,
28: you're a good dancer. I can imagine.
27: I like to think I am, but again, do you know what I mean? Like, how do you really know? But I believe I am. But whenever anyone's videoed, I feel highly embarrassed. I think, oh my God, what am I doing?
28: Well, for anyone listening, when lockdown lifts, if you do see me and CC dancing in the club, mind your fucking business.
27: Yeah, leave us alone. We just
28: let us live.
27: Yeah, we need to get stuff out of our system. We need to dance. So just let us do what we need to do.
28: And so, please don't call the police or an ambulance. We are okay.
27: So this is the dating show. And we have a really, really great topic this week, which is love at first sight. We are going to be talking to Russell Kane, who is our guest, because he's got a nice story to do with love at first sight. So should we start with our dating news first, and then we'll have a little chat about how we feel about that term?
28: I think we should absolutely do that. Let's start with dating news.
27: Okay.
28: Would you like to kick us off?
27: Do you know what I would? Do you know, because I've actually got one of the stories that I'm really interested in. So this is current times, and I think it just shows where we're at. So there's a woman. So the headline is, woman slams cheap date for only buying water. But he hits back. So an anonymous woman went for a meal with a guy who, instead of ordering cocktails, ordered a bottle of bubbly, opted for the safer, more budget-friendly option of tap water with ice. Sharing a picture of their meal on Twitter, which included a burger and chips and the glasses of water, she wrote, "You know he's broke when he buys you water." She wasn't expecting him to see the tweet online, or for him to comment, or for anyone else to see. Well, it's on Twitter. So he then replies underneath, "You know you're broke when you depend on someone else to pay for your meal."
28: Oh, that is a fabulous comeback.
27: Isn't it?
28: I love that comeback. How do we feel about it, though?
27: So I looked at the picture, and so he's in the picture, but I thought maybe he'd gone to the toilet and she'd gone, you know, cheap date. He's in the picture. So this makes her, like, what does it say about her as a person that she's saying, oh, can I just take a picture of us on our first date of our food? Just pose for me. Because then what I'm going to do is post that on Twitter and make you look like a dick.
28: Yeah, I mean,
27: not very nice, is it?
28: It's not very nice at all. Where did they go? Where did it look like they went where they had a burger, chips and water? Did it look like a nice place?
27: Mm,
28: no.
27: No, it doesn't look like... No, actually, it's quite budget.
28: It's quite budget. Oh,
27: it's quite budget, yeah.
28: Yeah, I mean, this. I don't know what she was expecting, you know, with a burger and chips, a bottle of DP or something, but... well, listen, I think there's a lot of pressure on guys to splash out on first dates.
27: What would you do? What would your ideal first date look like?
28: I mean... as much as I say that, I'm a bit of a foodie when it comes to things. My ideal first date is mainly drinks, to be honest with you, and good food. So, but I don't like doing really extravagant first dates, because first date is about the person you're on a date with. You need to work out whether or not you actually like that person. And when you go all over the top, or you do them activity dates, which I fucking can't stand, like,
27: yeah.
28: I mean... then you don't really concentrate on the person you're on a date with. You concentrate on the activity you're doing or the place you're in. So I think a really nice restaurant with loads of cocktails is a perfect first date. I wouldn't, unless you don't drink, in which case water's fine.
27: So you would obviously offer, like, you know, say this is the drinks menu, choose what you want, not I'll order for you and I'll order tap water.
28: No. I mean, I'm quite old school, so guys should pay on a first date, as far as I'm concerned. But I wouldn't hand a menu and go, listen, you can pick from that and you have to have part of the two courses for however. Do what you want. Yeah. Do what you want. Wherever you go, do what you want.
27: Agreed.
28: Drink what you want.
27: both. I feel like this story, there's something on both of them, isn't there? I mean, he's obviously chosen Tapwater for a reason, but we don't know if she was given the option or not.
28: Well, I mean, that's the weird one, is, well, was she given an option to have another drink, or did he just go, she'll have the water and some bread and butter? Do you know what I mean?
27: I mean, if that's the case, then I get where she's going with this, but I do think it's a bit mean to ask for a photo of someone and then basically penalise them for it. It's not nice.
28: What would you think if you went on a date with a guy and he ordered for

0: some people might think that's romantic. I think that's quite controlling.
1: Yeah.
0: Here's a menu, order what the fuck you like. Do you know what I mean? Especially on a first date. Yeah. I don't know what you want. Have what you want. Do you know what I mean?
1: Exactly.
0: I wouldn't like to do that for someone, and I don't see how any women or woman or whoever you're on a date with would find that particularly attractive, because it seems a little bit controlling for me.
1: Yeah, I mean, each to their own, but I, for that particular story, I think, yeah, I don't like anybody being shown up or publicly embarrassed or humiliated, and I think that's what she's done. But he did, his comeback was, I mean, I guess she ended up looking like the one that was sort of
0: a bit of a donut.
1: Yes,
0: don't mug people off online.
1: Agreed.
0: Yeah, we've also got another bit of dating news this week. A woman who caught herself, she didn't catch herself cheating. She knew she was cheating if she was cheating. A woman who catches a boyfriend cheating through the doorbell recording. So you know these doorbell recordings?
1: Yes.
0: Where you can speak through them or whatever else, and you can see your postman arrive and see what they've left and all that sort of stuff. She caught her fella cheating on her, basically. The video doorbell captured this guy, and she took to TikTok to share the moment that she found out her boyfriend had been cheating on her. Another public mug off. Women scorned tend to just go public with this shit, don't they?
1: Yeah.
0: So the other woman sent it to the boyfriend's phone. So he hadn't seen it. The other woman had seen the TikTok and then sent it to the boyfriend's phone because she found it funny. It's just
1: so she caught her through, right. So my problem with this is, I mean, look, cheating is obviously wrong and everything. It's wrong. It's just there's no answer to that. But why go public? Why do that?
0: I think it's quite common for people who've been scorned to do things like that, based on the fact that they feel humiliation for being cheated on and they want to inflict some sort of revenge. But I don't really know who that makes feel better.
1: No. If I was with someone, if I met someone who had a history of, like, putting on his ex-girlfriends online every time they did something wrong, I mean, I would be pretty sceptical about getting into that relationship. So, you know, and vice versa. Like, if it was a guy, I mean, imagine if you met someone and she was perfect, but you have a little Google and you can see that all of her exes are plastered everywhere for just doing the dirty.
0: I think it similarly goes down the kind of kiss and tell route of, like, back in the day when you used to have a lot of kiss and tells on footballers and people in the public eye and all that sort of stuff. You know, it's never good if they're cheating on their partners or doing whatever else they're doing.
1: Mm.
0: But to then go and publicly sell stories or to try and humiliate someone, it never really makes that person look particularly good either.
1: No.
0: You know what I mean? It's just, I don't see who wins out of that.
1: It's old-fashioned advice, but, like, I guess in our family, it's always, you know, walk away with your head up high. That's always been our thing. And I don't think there's any, you know, That's just how I feel. Yeah. I just think if you can walk away, you know, there's no need to lower yourself down to that person's level.
0: I think that's exactly it. It's lowering yourself down to another person's level, isn't it? If someone does you wrong, you don't have to go and publicly fuck them.
1: No, you don't.
0: Privately fuck them.
1: On that note, let's talk about our topic.
0: Interesting one this week.
1: So interesting. So I want to ask you first, what do you think love at first sight means?
0: I, in all honesty, you know, I like to waffle on when we do these shows and over different topics and give my completely undervalued opinion. But this week, I don't really know what love at first sight means. In all honesty, I just don't, because I don't think I've ever experienced it. And I'm not sure you can experience it.
1: I really appreciate and love your honesty there, because I'm going to read what apparently it means, because this kind of threw me as well. So love at first sight is when a person feels an instant, extreme and ultimately long-lasting romantic attraction for a stranger upon first seeing that stranger.
0: Utterly bollocks. Complete and utter bollocks.
1: So the whole instant, extreme romantic connection
0: is lust.
1: Is that what I mean? To me, that's lust. This, how can you look at someone and say or feel long lasting?
0: That's exactly it. And I think it's a very cliche fairy tale. You know how

0: everyone kind of growing up, we've all had these fairy tales of you want to get married and have kids and, you know, love at first sight and all that sort of stuff that everyone thinks is all wonderful. But actually, in real life, is that a reality? I don't think it is, because I've seen people and thought, fuck me, you're beautiful. I would love to get to know you. I would whatever else. And you want to talk to them, whatever else. For me, that's not love at first sight. That's I fancy you.
1: Yeah.
0: And I just don't see, even after one, two, maybe three dates, I would struggle to see a long-term relationship one, because I don't know them well enough.
1: Do you know, it's really... Go on.
0: I can maybe see love at first sight being if you went on a date with someone and spent a couple of hours with them, talking to them, and then maybe you started to think of something. And then maybe that's just people falling quicker than what I do. But certainly on just first looking at someone and that first meeting of someone, I just don't think you can do it.
1: Yeah, I mean, I've never experienced it. I would love to think that it does exist, but... I mean, I know, you know, the immediate attraction. It's weird. There's a guy that stands out in my head who I met maybe 5-6 years ago, who I've never felt like this with anyone before, where I thought, oh my God, like I am immediately into you. And I don't know what it is, but I have to talk to you. And I made my way to talk to him for that evening. And we went on 2 dates, I think it was, in the end, and it didn't last. But I wouldn't say it was love at all. I wouldn't say it's anywhere. I don't even know if I know what love is, but it was instant, like, wow, attraction. And he wasn't the most beautiful man on the earth. He was just, there was something about him. So if that's it, then...
0: Well, funny you say that, because as I've got older, when people ask what my type is, I can't really put my finger on what my type would be.
1: Yeah.
0: But one thing that makes a difference for me is something that you cannot teach and something that you cannot explain, and that's presence. Presence is something that, for whatever reason, they don't have to be the best looking, the loudest, the whatever in a room, you're drawn to a person.
1: Yeah.
0: Because their presence is something that you want to be around, or it's cliche again, like I hate using all these silly little words,
1: no, but
0: it's
1: I know,
0: like
1: yeah.
0: energy or vibe or whatever it may be. But that person in a room that for whatever reason you are intrigued by, captivated by, that is what my type is now, presence. Mm-hmm. And I don't know whether that is maybe a form of love at first sight. It's that kind of weird feeling you might get that you wouldn't ordinarily get with other people. I don't know. Mm-hmm. But it's certainly not love in my eyes. It's a presence that you're captivated by.
1: I mean, to me, that's amazing that you even know what that is, because that's special, isn't it? That's something that, you know, I guess... Again, with age, you do realise what you need and what you want. And at 20, you know, I wouldn't even know to use the word presence. I'd be like, fit, that's it. Fit, yeah. And that would...
0: Lovely tits, good ass, pretty eyes. That's it.
1: Nothing else, just fit, I think. And then you start, you know, understanding about exactly presence. And maybe that develops into love. Maybe it doesn't. Is that still lust? I don't really know, but... I do understand that feeling.
0: Yeah, I think it sort of sounds a little bit like this, but a more realistic term for what I think it is.
1: Yeah.
0: Does that make sense? But you know what's really interesting is they've done quite a few studies on this, and more men believe in love at first sight, British men, than women.
1: Wow.
0: So data collected by Elite Singles found that while 61% of women believe in love at first sight, 72% of men do.
1: Wow. I mean, that just makes me think.
0: It's lust,
1: yeah. Like, exactly.
0: Because
1: the more, I think, if my group of friends, male friends, you know, the amount of them that say they've been in love versus the girls are like, oh, I've been in love 5 times. And the boys are like, yeah, I don't really think I have. And so then, but then if the percentage is higher for love at first sight, then it's clearly lust.
0: Do you know what's even weirder? So the survey results show that women start off being more positive about the idea of love at first sight than men, with 90% of women aged 18 to 29 thought it was real. But this dramatically changes as the age groups go up. So younger men don't believe in love at first sight, but older men do.
1: I don't know why that makes sense to me, though, because I guess you know yourself more. You know, you sort of know, maybe divorced, whatever, been through it, and you know what feels right and what feels wrong.
0: Or the older you get, the more desperate you get and just hope it will happen.
1: Very true. No, do you know, I like, you're right. I do. Like, yeah, I'm on the fence with that, because it's not like your standards drop, is it? But you do start thinking differently. That's for sure. Like, well, he's nice and that will do. And that's all I'm looking for now. It's just nice. I think it changes, because in your 20s, you're like, oh, I just want someone who's fit. You know, what's up? Cliche sayings, he's nice, he's good with family and whatever.
0: Tall, dark and handsome, gotta be loyal,
1: blah blah
0: good
1: blah.
0: Sense of humor.
1: Yeah. And then 30s hit and it's like, okay, I want a bit more. I want someone that's going to be really good with children, and he's got to have a house and whatever it is. And then I would imagine that changes again. So go on.
0: I think once you get out of your system, the idea of who you're going to fall in love with, once you get that out of your system, the idea of that person is when you're probably most open to falling in love. Because when you have a tick box or an idea of this perfect person, no one's ever going to match up to that. Mm-hmm. Because you're detailing a dream, mm-hmm, rather than a reality. Which is what I think a lot of people do when they're younger, and why everyone always moans, oh, men are all wankers, and women, oh, you can't find a nice woman, you can't do this, because they're pitting it against something they've made up in their head of, mm-hmm, what they think is right for them. And actually, yeah, I don't think you can do that. I don't think you can really have a type. You can have things that you're attracted to. You know, I like blue eyes or brown hair, and I like someone that's funny, or I like to, all these sort of different things. But actually, if you meet someone that does have that presence that changes the way you think about things, mm-hmm, that's actually what's important. I think you realise that as you get older. So, and maybe that is the love at first sight thing. Maybe that's realizing that presence is more important than a checklist of what someone's like on, what's the Love Island phrase? On paper.
1: Well, you're setting yourself up for failure, aren't you? I think
0: of course you are.
1: I've definitely done that, been in love with the idea of it, or been with someone thinking that I'm in love, but actually it is the idea of what they provide and what we have, and it feels nice, but actually substance wise, you know, nothing. Maybe that's it. Yeah, it's this confusion. Is it love at first sight, or is it idea at first sight? Oh, light bulb moment.
0: Oh, Cece.
1: Oh, do you reckon, was it Married at First Sight Australia? You know, the couple, the redhead lady and the guy. Could you say that's married, love at first sight?
0: Cam and Jules. I mean, you could argue, or you could argue that they were completely open to the idea. It's not a normal meeting. They went on a show where Married at First Sight and Love at First Sight was something that they were pushed towards doing. Mm-hmm. So it made it open up. If they'd met in a bar, would it have been the same thing? They're still together, Jules and Cam. They've had a kid together and all that sort of stuff. But is it that they were put into an experiment? Because everyone else on that show has failed.
1: Yeah.
0: Is it because they were put into an experiment where they're both so determined on finding love and doing things the right way? Because they are both kind of goody two-shoe type people.
1: That
0: actually they're hanging on to this thing because they do get on really well and they do whatever else. And you know, they've obviously living happily ever after at the minute, but you're still only 2 years after first meeting, which, mm-hmm, I still don't think is long enough. I think you're constantly learning about your partner.
1: 100%.
0: And so I don't know if that was in a normal situation that wasn't, we're getting married today and everyone's expecting us to fall in love and now I've got to fall in love with this person. This is what it's going to be because I'm now marrying this person.
1: Yeah.
0: Are you suddenly then instantly thinking about that, or is that put in your head that you have to fall in love with that person at first sight? If they'd met in a bar, would she be thinking that's the man I'm going to marry? Or is it because she was put in a position where the first time she saw him, that is the man she's marrying?
1: Mm-hmm. I totally agree. I hope that lasts, because I like them a lot. We are not pessimistic. We want it to last. But who knows?
0: But yeah, is it an argument for that being love at first sight, which I think it could be, because that's as close to what I know it being.
1: Yeah.
0: But is it more of a pressure from outside?
1: Well, let's get our guest on and ask him what he thinks. So, welcome, drum roll, Russell Caine.
0: You sort of said that like Michael Caine, then.
1: I have these accents. They pop out and I don't know why. They're just, you know, 1 minute I'm Aussie, 1 minute I'm not. Hello!
2: What's going on? How are you doing?
1: Good. How are you?
2: I'm good. I know I probably should have like opened emails and shit. I got about four texts saying get on Zoom now. So, but I'll be good to wing it. Don't worry. It's literally what I do for a living. Normally, why 1,000 people scratch their heads pissed.
0: I've spent 32 years winging life, mate, so I'm here for that. So, mate, thanks for coming on today. We really appreciate it.
2: No worries.
0: Our topic this week is love at first sight. And you have a love at first sight story.
2: I do.
1: Hold on, before we go into that, we want to ask you some quick fire questions.
0: Oh, we're going to do quick
1: fire. We want to warm you up. We're just going to bam, bam, bam at you. So, quick, snappy answers. Okay, go. Ready? First question, date night in or out?
2: Out, definitely. I mean, after spending all this time in, anyone who still wants a date night in, you need to get diagnosed as medically agoraphobic. Who gets to the end of lockdown and go, do you know what, we'll just get a pizza delivered. By that point, you're probably housebound with diabetes and need to be lifted out if you don't want to go out. So when the first restaurant opens, I'll leave fire tracks into that restaurant. But yeah, out, date night out every time. I love getting dressed up with Lindsay and all that. That's my wife because I'm heterosexual. I know it's shocking. Hashtag revelation. I just love it. Stick a shirt on, go out, get slowly drunk, flirt all night, get home, drunk too much, fall asleep without doing anything.
0: Normally, finish off in the morning.
2: No, the last thing you normally say to each other, shall we do it in the morning? Yeah.
0: Yeah. Yeah. Right. Kissing or cuddling?
2: Kissing. I struggle with Lindsay with any sort of affection that isn't going to lead immediately upstairs to a porn
0: to sex.
2: It's the God's honest truth. So Lindsay knows not to come too near the beast. And any sort of cuddle, even a 10... I mean, the only type of cuddle that's safe is if we've watched a sad movie together or something's bad happened or someone's lost a job or something like that, and that's a safe... A sobbing cuddle is safe.
0: Yeah, a little rustles up in your stomach at that point because you're feeling a bit sad.
2: But any other cuddle, she's probably going to get a no-handed kidney punch.
0: Yeah.
1: Oh, my God. Okay, next question. Giving gifts or receiving gifts?
2: Giving. I'm like a little child when I'm about to give someone a present. I can't wait. I get so excited.
0: Right, dream job or dream partner?
2: Do you know what? It's pointless me having the dream partner if I'm not happy with what I'm doing creatively. If you sent me the goddess who I'm supposed to be with, I would have screwed it up if I'm unhappy on the inside. And to me, what I do creatively, I love my family. Obviously, they come first on an animal level. But if I'm not fulfilled creatively, not a fun person to be around. But I haven't felt that way for about 15 years.
0: I like that. That's a good answer, you know, man.
1: Nice.
2: The truth.
1: Chat up line or straight to the point?
2: Chat-up lines cannot be used anymore. They died out about 10 years ago. There's no chat-up line, no matter how good, that isn't playing a game. And I think we have passed the point where women, if we're talking about heterosexual men chatting up women, I think that's what you mean, we've passed the point where men can do that. And in fact, I don't want to turn serious or anything, we're at sort of like a watershed, really, where something like that even feels a bit sort of aggressive and unwanted. Just
0: creepy.
2: Just have a conversation, gentlemen. Do you mind if I buy you a drink? Is that cool? That is now the only chat up line you need. And if you get told to fuck off, fuck off. That's the new rule.
0: I love that.
2: I think kind of, did you just fall from heaven? Because that's it, mace to the face, in my opinion, ladies. Did you just fall to heaven because I burn his eyes out with pepper?
0: Yeah, I'm here for that. I completely agree with that one. Big spoon or little spoon?
2: As I say...
0: I presume you're little spoon in case you get the fucking feels, mate.
2: Just in case. I am. I've got the testosterone of 4 bouncers in a 5'10" pepper army body.
0: Right, lovely. mate, nice.
1: I can't even work that out.
2: It means I've got a lot of, like, energy squeezed into a small bloke.
0: Basically, he's a walking hard-on, is what we're saying.
2: I do lots of exercise and lots of energy. I've just got lots of energy in all departments.
1: Good to know. Wicked.
0: Russell Kane, always on the edge of climax.
2: No, I go like a sewing machine in a power surge.
1: Let's move on from this because this is amazing as it is. I want to talk to you about no, you carry on. But I really want to talk to you about love at first sight because we have heard a story of how you met your wife, which we'd love you to share, and your thoughts around love at first sight.
2: Love at first sight, actual falling in love upon looking at someone, I would be very skeptical about. Instant animal attraction that you look back and go, my God, that was the moment I met my one, probably, yes, that does happen. It probably happens quite a lot. But to actually look across a room and go, I'm fully in love with you, as though we've been dating for 3 months, I've got questions about your psychological stability. But to look at someone, you get that kind of, oh my God, it's the fittest girl ever, see, what's
0: lust?
2: No, yeah, it's not. It's more than just lust. It's not, oh, fuck that. But it's more, I want to get to know her. I mean, and the same with a woman, like, who's that guy? Oh my God, I just want to get to know him, sort of thing. It's not necessarily love, but it's infatuation at first sight. Yes. 100%. Mm-hmm. And that infatuation can go one of two ways. It can lead to just lust. It can lead to someone you party with for a few dates. It can lead to love. It can lead to nothing. It can lead to a restraining order, in my case, with Caroline from Sheffield. But I've made that person up. Don't panic, Fever. So what happened was with Lindsay, I went on stage. Now, this is 8 years ago. It's important. I'll tell you why. I've gone on stage 7-8 years ago, and they're in the front row of my audience. It was only a small gig, 300-400 seater, is Lindsay and her mum and dad. And I don't know if you've ever been like in the middle of doing your job and you're suddenly able not to string your sentence together properly or complete it because you're so attracted to like a random who's just walked in and you're thinking, oh, this is a bit caveman. But when you're doing a monologue on stage, making people laugh and you need fast thought and everything, it's obviously a massive issue. So the only thing I could do was I'd sort of rolled her in, made her part of the banter. What's your name? Where'd you come from? Did what comedians do, just rip the piss out of her. She had this like fake fur jacket on her lap, which I took on stage and started pretending, because she was doing like a posh Manchester voice, you know, like pretending she was like middle class and that. So I was saying, oh, you're so posh that when you wax, mink fur comes off of your twinkle. That's what I was saying on stage. And I was laying on stage going, oh, my minky, like that. Just fucked about for a bit. The gig ended, everyone left, and I said to my tour manager, I bet you I never see that girl in the front row again, but she was absolutely stunning. And I was right at the tail end of a relationship, so it's not like I ran out the stage door trying to find her. I was literally splitting up with someone that week, and that's the worst week to meet someone. But about a couple of weeks later, I just tweeted the word minky on its own, just as I'll now and again just tweet a random word like panda or something, just to fucking been to Ibiza too many times, basically. Read the
0: yeah,
2: code.
0: Yeah, yeah.
2: And but I thought I'd tweet the word minky, and one of her mates saw it and was like, is this a reference to this minky joke you did at my friend, and like embarrassed in front of her mum and dad? I went, yeah, she on Twitter. Follow, date. And then boom, you fell in love, married daughter. But when I went on that date, I didn't think I'm going to meet the one. I just thought, oh my God, I tracked down the really fit girl from that gig. But it was one of those dates where you talk for 7 hours and I'm like, that's not normal.
0: Me and Cece sort of said this before you come on. I don't believe in love at first sight at all. I think it's utter bollocks. But, and Cece, you sort of agree, don't you?
1: We
0: come up with the same thing as you, that an infatuation or a presence about someone that makes you want to get to know them, a captivation. Absolutely. That someone's got, yeah. Which I think people will then assign to be in love at first sight in hindsight if it works out.
2: Correct. The reason I said 8 years ago is I don't think it would have happened today. So if I was still single, everything was the same and Lindsay was the same and everyone was the same, I wouldn't have pursued it, because it's now, it shows how much culture shifted. Is it even appropriate? I'm 12 years older than Lindsay. Is it even appropriate for me to pursue a woman, 25 years old, with me on stage with the microphone, all the power, all the...
0: Shouting minky.
2: I would think, I'd do all the jokes, but I wouldn't pursue a relationship, because we've now moved in a culture where it's like, if the man has more power, more age, it's not appropriate for him to even approach the girls. I'm not trying to be inappropriate on what I'm saying. We're at an interesting moment, particularly all the horrific stuff that's in the news about consent and power and men's role, where you do have to ask yourself the question as a performer or even someone in the public eye like you, but you have to sort of just check yourself. Is everything that's going on here appropriate? How much has everyone had to drink? All men and boys should be reflecting on it at the moment.
0: Yeah, I definitely think it's something that everyone needs to be more aware of. Some of the shit that people probably used to get away with, you know, like you say, 10 years ago, now, I mean, it don't look too chirpy, does it? Because everyone seems to be more aware of how everything looks.
2: Absolutely. But as I say, I gambled, we fell in love, all good. And that's the closest thing to a love's first sight, I suppose. I've had some shockers, though. Some absolute shockers where I thought it was something worth pursuing.
0: Right, so this is the thing. Obviously, it's worked out for you this time with Lindsay. happy days. I say this time, it's your forever time, not like this time.
2: We'll I like to goes. Enjoy it. Yeah, they say enjoy your middle marriage. It's the nicest one.
0: Nice, like it. But previously you got some bad experiences. So have you felt like that you may have fallen in love at first sight and then realised that actually it was just a load of bollocks or what?
2: It wasn't just that. It was, so Matt, if you can believe this, I managed to get all the way into starting stand-up, winning an award, starting to get well-known, being recognised, doing autographs without ever having a one-night stand in my life. And I'm like Council Estate, Gary, Dave, Lee, 18 to 30. And the reason is, well, it's easy as applauding, though I'm morally superior. What the actual problem is, I suffer from a horrific condition, serial monogamy. So basically, I fall in love with anyone that, I mean, show me kindness, more or less. So what I'll do is, wow. we're starting at the age of 16, 17, first girl ever kissed me, boom, in like vomiting down the toilet in love. Oh, die for you, take my kidneys, fucking gone, head gone for 3 years. She cheated on me. We split up. I was like begging. Have you ever begged a lover where you're crying on their shoe and you've seen your own snot on their shoe?
1: Oh dear.
2: I'm talking snot on. I'm 19.
0: I mean, I'm surprised she didn't take you back, no?
2: Her dad was outside going, we need to leave. And then my mum was like, because obviously a teenager, you're vulnerable at that point. Mum was like, you needed a year on your own. It's not natural. It's saying you're going to get married at your age, you're 19, blah, blah, blah. And I was like, that's it. I'm going to shag everything that moves. First girl, bang, straight in love again. Another relationship for 3 years. And that pattern, just inappropriate. That's as inappropriate as shagging hundreds of people a year. It's worse, I think. It's worse because I don't think there's anything wrong with shagging 100 people a year. As long as you're operating safely and everyone's consenting, everyone's having fun, what's wrong with sex? Nothing, last time I checked. If you're fucking your life up by getting 3 years deep, buying houses, getting pets, making everyone miserable and getting into toxic relationships with inappropriate people for 15 years of your freaking life, that's an issue. So yes, I only slept with four girls in 15 years or whatever it was, four or five girls, but my God, did I arse my life up doing it. So when I split up with the last disastrous mismatch, my mum was so sick of having, you know, the photo in my mum's conservatory of me with my arm around the one is about like 12 inches thick to the back because it's just full of girls that I was going to marry and have kids with and never did. It was my mum that said, you have to write it on a calendar, year on your own, do what you would have done as an 18-year-old lad, or you're never, ever going to be able to make a woman happy because you haven't lived. I've never been on a lad's holiday. I've never been single abroad. I've never been in a bar and spoke to a woman. I've never done anything like that. So then I went mental for a year.
1: So that Russell, who fell in love, you know, whether you want to call it at first sight or immediately, versus this Russell now, what's the difference and what do you do differently? Or do you still fall really, really quickly?
2: Well, it was the same pattern with Lindsay once. Lindsay came right at the, she was in the front row right when I was about to start this period of I'm having a year on my own.
1: So that's why I
2: delayed chasing her up. And when I did, it was like maybe 3 or 4 months later, I said to her, this is where I am. If I don't complete this 12-month tour of duty I'm sorry to be inappropriate, I called it Vajganistan. I was like, I've got to go out there. No, I've got to put myself out there. I be for 3 times. I've got all this female attention with the job I do. It's weird. I'm not religious. I'm not sexually conservative. It's a bit sort of creepy when a man my age has not had experience. It stops being a positive thing and stops being endearing and starts to be damaging. You don't know yourself. You haven't experienced the world. Maybe I'll make a mistake in 10 years because I'll wonder what it's like to run off with a girl for one night, and I wouldn't want to do that. So I said, right, I'm completing this year. And I called it an emotional condom. I put it around my heart, tied it, and I said, I don't care how attracted I am to the girl, no second dates, none. And every woman I went out with, every woman I went out with got the talk. I said, this is where I am. I'm partying for a year.
0: I'm emotionally unavailable.
2: Yeah, I said, I love going out for a drink. I love dinner. I love sex, if that's what you're into. If you're not, cool, totally get it. Let's get pissed, have a laugh. No one got lied to. No one.
1: So, and Lindsay just waited for you to complete this year and then was like, no.
2: She lasted about 9 months where she started like, I'm starting to get feelings because I'd seen her once or twice. And then so I didn't actually complete the year. I only completed 10 months of it. But by then I was bored.
1: Wow.
2: The grass isn't green. But in that year, my God, did I have some experiences that were like that were inoculated me against being single for the rest of my life. I'm telling you now, mate, it's this. You can't make, I don't understand one night stand sex. I think a certain type of man enjoys that, where it's just like being on a farm, like a farmer attending to you.
0: How is on a field?
2: You can't enjoy it. Like, you got to know each other's bodies, and you can't, that type of sex where everyone's like, and all the cogs blowing out each other's ears. It takes 3, 4, 5, 6, 7 shags to get there.
0: You know what? I completely agree with that. I'm 32 and I've been single most of my life. So the majority of mine have been one night stands and whatever else. And everyone automatically assumes then that you're some sort of fucking Lothario or whatever else. But actually, it's the people who've been in relationships that are having better sex, because like you say, they've got to know that person. You know the boundaries, you know the limits, you do the exploration bit. And I haven't really had a lot of that. I've just had a lot of fucking.
2: Wham, bam, yeah. So because what happens is, if you're in a loving relationship, particularly now, it's about pleasure. Like, most men are totally paranoid. How can I please this woman? And if you're only with a woman for one night, how the fuck are you going to learn? You can learn a certain amount. Unless you do it over, like, Nando's. Like, we are going to be together one night, so I've got a spreadsheet here. If you could just point on a graph to what you want me to do later, it will be a more satisfying experience for you. I mean, most women would probably love that. I'll have A, B, I'll have a portion of fries with C.
0: Listen, like I said, the topic of this was love at first sight, and I think all three of us agree that it is sort of bollocks.
2: Yeah.
0: So I think that's our rundown for the show, isn't it?
1: Wicked. On that note, then, let's play our game. So, Russell, we play a game every week called Love the Way You Lie, and we'd like you to tell us three stories, and two of them are truth and one of them is a lie. Okay. And we have to guess which one is the lie. We get a question each, so feel free, go through your stories, all three of them, and then we'll ask questions, if we have any, after.
0: CC has been really good at this up until last week, where she
1: completely fucked it. Yeah.
2: Right, so do you want just three short stories, yeah?
0: Three short stories.
1: Go for it.
2: Right, the first one is this. I was in the sugar hut having it large, and in the VIP under the DJ booth. And when I went to the loo, which is, I, unlike most people in Essex, actually use it to go to the loo, not to turn into a fucking Dyson and hoover germs off the system. It's one drug I don't understand, by the way. Lucky enough, I was born with a personality, so I don't need to take it. And anyway, I went in there, and a group of anyone who's been to a nightclub in Essex will know men can get quite testosterone after about 1 a.m. I've gone in there, and I was followed in afterwards by a group of lads who all thought I was Nick Grimshaw, who then start hammering on the door, saying Grimmy's doing gear in the toilet, filming me and trying to smash the toilet door in while I was in there. And I filmed it from the inside and put it on YouTube. That's story one. Story two is, I work on a show called Steph's Packed Lunch, as you all know, and there is a chef on there called Freddie Forster, who is strict vegan. And Steph and I thought it would be funny to cook a vegan pie, but to put it in the oven after we'd lined the pie tray with beef tallow, to make the point that when you put beef tallow on a pie, it makes it taste better. So it was innocent enough. It was done in rehearsal. It wasn't done on TV. And my God, we are talking proper kickoff, because Freddie is not vegan because of ethical reasons. He's vegan because of his religion. I didn't know.
0: Oh, fucking hell, mate.
1: Oh, shit.
2: Fucking wife's Hindu and all that. And anyway, that was a kickoff. But I do stand-up about it now, and he's fine about it, and we all laugh about it. The last one is, my mum was a cleaner, my dad was a manual labourer. But before that, my dad did try just for 2 years to be an actor and a comedian. And he had a bit of success. He ended up being like a model and stuff like that. He's quite pouty. And maybe Father Jupy on the quiet, I don't know. if you watch the James Bond movie Thunderball, there is a scene where there is a woman chasing James Bond on a bike with long blonde flowing hair, who looks a little bit buff. That's because that was my old man who used to do work as a stuntman for those 2 years. And he had a blonde wig on. And that was one of his claims to fame, as well as being, he was in Doctor Who, he was in a Monty Python sketch. But that's the
0: James Bond stunt double.
2: He was a villain, a female.
0: Oh, villain.
2: It was like one of these, the larger female villains. Mm-hmm. And they did a male body double. So it's my dad in a blonde wig riding the bike that then goes off of the cliff.
0: That story started cool as fuck as James Bond stunt double and then ended up being my dad was a stunt double for a female villain.
2: But weirdly, my first TV job all these years later, this isn't the full story, this is just a little side fact, then my first TV job all those years later, I needed a stunt double for a car move and they couldn't find a man feminine enough, so I had a woman stunt double for me. And she had to put a wig on with more feminine hair.
0: Oh, that's amazing.
1: Brilliant. Wow.
2: So which of those three is true?
0: Cece, do you want to start with your questions?
1: So question, yeah. So Sugar Hut, you say they were banging on the door, trying to kick the door and whatnot. So did they get in or did
2: what? In the end, I had to go out. So I waited for them to chill out a bit and go out. And then it was like, hey, Grimmy. And when people mistake me for Nick Grimshaw, I've learned it's absolutely pointless trying to pretend I'm not him. So even though I've got a quite strong North London Essex accent and someone from Essex should recognise it, I was at Ocean
0: Beach. He's like proper man, can he?
1: Yeah.
2: He's from Oldham. So I was I said to one of these lads, I was like, do I sound like I've got an Oldham accent? It's the same voice. Oh, it's Grimmy's. I listen to it every morning, mate. And I was like, I've got a picture of Grimmy next to my face to show it. And he's like, and then people think it's the same person.
0: Oh. Yeah, there's literally no point arguing with people when they've got that in their heads. My question for that one is, how long ago was this?
2: Maybe about 4 or 5 years ago, maybe.
0: 4 or 5 years ago, okay. At story two, CC? Oh,
2: absolutely awful.
1: How long was the dish in the oven for?
2: Well, they pre-make the food for like here's one we tried earlier. So the without meaning to give away any secrets, a lot of the TV chefs don't cook their own food. So we had sous chefs in the kitchen. So we told this sous chef what we thought we were going to do, and she thought it was hilarious. So we got all the ingredients backstage because it's partly a cooking show. So we just lined the thing and she baked it, and then I went up doing my makeup and all that business. And when we came down, I was saying to Frigga, I've done a vegan bake. Me and Steph have made it. What do you mean? And we were like, you've eaten. and it was not the reaction, because there's a lot of banter and practical jokes and we've done worse shit than that, but of course I didn't realize there was this Hindu element going on, so that was fucking bad news.
0: My question is not really about the prank. Mine is when he kicked off, did you feel bad or just find it funny?
2: It was worse than I think I would have liked.
0: Did your arsehole go a little bit when he mentioned religion?
2: Because if I was winding you up and you went, you're fucking out of order, and stormed out, I'd probably still be laughing.
0: Know
2: when someone does the quiet.
0: Oh, yeah.
2: And you know that you've like done something morally wrong, like you've touched them in the wrong way or hugged someone who doesn't like to be hugged, or you've said something blasphemous to someone's beliefs. It was more like a blood run cold, am I going to end up in the Daily Mail moment?
0: Yeah, got ya. And number three, CC?
1: No questions for number three.
0: My question is, who was the James Bond in that film?
2: That's Sean Connery, that one.
0: Okay. All right.
2: It's been a long while since I watched it, because I used to think my dad was winding me up, because we would watch it and he would go, that's me. And me and James and my brother thought he was winding me up, but he's also there. He's also in Doctor Who. Some people have added it on IMDb now. There's like my real surname's Greno. So you can see the Dave Greno creds on IMDb. Not now, Pete. That would be cheating.
0: No, I wasn't going to do it now. Do you know what? I asked that question about who's James Bond thinking I'd catch you up, but I don't have a clue who James Bond was in that film. So it was a pointless question. CC, do you want to make your guess?
2: I'm a stand-up, so I'm really good at
1: lying. I know, you're really bloody good and it's throwing me. I'm going to go with number three.
3: Boyfriend. It's always been like that because we have each other and we don't need a best friend because we have each other. So, and even if we have a best friend, we'll share that best friend.
4: And yeah. I would used to think it must be so lovely. I mean, especially if you've got a twin of the same gender, where you, because I think double your wardrobe.
3: Yeah.
4: Your size, so double shoes, double clothes.
3: Exactly.
4: Happy days.
3: Yeah. So if we need, like, if we want a pair of shoes, I'm like, okay, I'm going to buy them. And then you buy those, and we have both of them.
4: goals.
5: Yeah, totally. Right? That. But what is it? What are the things that you disagree about the most?
3: What do we disagree about the most? It's mostly like, it's mostly stuff like the silliest things, like, can you put this away? Or it's like, oh, you didn't clean this up. It's like,
1: is this your plate?
3: You know, yeah, what I mean? It's like the silliest stuff. We don't really have like huge arguments that,
1: but we do this, but we don't disagree on things in life, though. We have the same opinion usually.
3: Yeah, same viewpoint on things. So
5: that makes sense if you live together and, you know, now work together and all of that, because how would you ever?
3: It's because
5: we're outside that circle.
1: Yeah, the thing is, we're a tag team. So if I do something, she will do like another thing.
3: We're a great team together.
1: Yeah. Like together, we're very efficient.
4: Who's the messy one?
3: Yeah. I'm not messy, though. I'm not messy. I'm just messier.
5: Yeah. I love my sister, but I don't think I'd want to be with her 24/7. And I think she'd say exactly the same of me.
3: Really? I couldn't imagine being like without you.
1: Because I lived a year in Paris and she lived here for a year, and we were on the phone 24/7 until we fell asleep.
3: Yeah.
5: That is just crazy. It's like a marriage almost.
3: That's why it's really hard for people to come into our lives.
1: Yeah.
3: Because we're so strong together. It takes a really strong person to really like hang out with us and like be with us, or be her boyfriend or my boyfriend.
1: It's just like we've never met anyone like us. And when we went on the show,
3: we actually did.
1: We met ourselves in male version, basically. Yeah. So another set of twins with the same kind of bond as us, and just approaching them and having a conversation with them
3: was like seeing
1: us. Like talking to two people. It's like,
3: yeah, it was like, when, seeing,
1: yeah, it's like seeing us. Like we talk to two people and then two people come back at you with their comments. You know what I mean? Like,
3: and that's what we realized. We're like, wow, that's how people,
1: intimidating.
3: That's how people look at us, kind of thing.
1: Because we all have the same opinion.
4: Could you see yourself marrying twins?
3: No. That's going to be so tough.
1: It's
3: going to be hard. I'm not going to lie. It's really hard.
1: Barely survived the villa.
3: Yeah, we barely survived like the villa.
5: Yeah,
4: watch this space.
5: Yeah. Who knows? It might happen. Well, Nina Dunner from Dated and Related, thank you so much for joining us this evening, and hope your day of interviews comes to an end soon, because I know that can be quite intense.
3: Thank you for having us. Yeah.
5: Thank you so much.
4: You're welcome. Take care, girls.
5: Bye.
1: Thank you so much.
3: Bye.
5: Yeah, because Bob, you don't have a brother or sister, do you?
4: No, I'm only child.
5: It must be hard for you to even, I mean, like I said, you know, I love my sister, but, you know, she came to visit this weekend with my nephew, but it must be hard for you to contemplate what that must be like, because that's another level.
4: I can't even relate to that.
0: Interesting dating story, which involved a big fuck off scar.
6: My name's Amber Linney and I live in Aberdeen in Scotland, and my first date disaster was with a Tinder date. So he was 5'8", I'm 5'10", so I was obviously a little bit taller, but after several tequilas and wines, this didn't really make a difference. He was very sexy, looked like a pirate, so decided to walk in the direction of mine to obviously get it on. So when we were on the way there, I was like, look, you are a bit shorter than us, let's address the elephant in the room, let's see if you can take us. And he was like, what do you mean, can I take you? And I was like, give us a piggyback, like, can you physically take me? So he was like, yeah, okay, jump on. So I hopped on and he collapsed to the ground, smashing my shoulder off the pavement in the process. This then resulted in 3 operations. So after the first operation, I went back to Newcastle because I couldn't even wash myself without the assistance of my mum or my gran. So he came down to see if I was okay. I was not okay. I was codeined off my face for probably 3 months. But yeah, he came down, asked if I was okay. I was not okay. There was a lot of tension in the air. And yeah, the next thing I know, he had to go off to sea. So he worked on the boat and he went off to sea, and I pretty much never heard from him again. So that smash and Nash to a whole new level, really.
1: I mean, that story still gets me.
0: Yeah, it still gets me. So that was last week, and we asked Amber a few questions, didn't we? And Amber has she's replied.
1: Thank you, Amber.
0: Let's listen to Amber's response to what we asked last week.
6: So if I'm on a first date with somebody now and the clock on my shoulder, it's like people do ask, but like people usually ask in a way like, are you okay, like are you better now, like people think it was like really bad. Like I've had people ask as if like what happened to my lymph nodes, and I'm like, no, this is because I was stupid enough to ask a guy who was substantially shorter than me if he could take me. Like I'm definitely the problem here. I am the embarrassing part of the story. So maybe usually when I tell the story I'm like, oh yeah, he offered it to give us a piggyback. No, we all know it was me. So I'm the problem. I can't really blame it on anybody else. I do try, but nah, I'm the problem. And I think that's really what's most embarrassing about the story is that this was all my idea.
1: Love her. I love her.
0: I completely agree. So we asked her, when people see the scar, what do you tell them? Do you tell them that, like a cool story, you know, I was bitten by a shark or something like that? Or do you just tell them that you asked a really short man to give you a piggyback? And as it turns out, Amber loves honesty and just says, yeah, I'm a fucking idiot and I asked someone to give me a piggyback. Yeah. And I love Amber for that.
1: Yes, Amber, you are the problem. Aren't we all? Love it.
0: And me and Cece, we're deciding this week that we think we should come to Newcastle and have a night out with you.
1: Yes. Done.
0: We're in.
1: So clip two. So this is a story, not advice. The stories always make me laugh. This is from Katie in Southampton.
7: My worst Tinder online dating story is with a very attractive Spanish nurse that I'd coincidentally worked with about a year prior to matching on Tinder. We'd been on about 4 or 5 dates and it was going relatively well. We decided that we were going to go on a weekend away. And on the Sunday morning, we went out for breakfast and just casually in conversation, I asked if he wanted to come to an event the following weekend with me and some of my friends. And he then stopped talking. He wouldn't make eye contact. And I thought, this is weird. What's the matter? What's going on? At this point, the waitress came over to take our order and he then was suddenly all over this waitress. He was telling her how beautiful her eyes were. He asked for her number as well. And I said, you know what? What is going on? Why did you just do that? And then he said to me that I was just a casual thing and he wasn't interested in me at all. Bearing in mind, we've been on, you know, 6 dates and a weekend away together. So anyway, I then just left the restaurant. I thought, nah, I'm not doing this. I went back to my car, but me being the mug that I am, instead of just chucking all this stuff out onto the pavement and driving off, I sat in the car, cried, and waited for him to come back to get his stuff. I then should have kicked him out. What I actually did was I drove him home. So that was an hour and a half of the most painful car ride of my life.
1: Oh, Katie.
0: You deserve better and I love you. Guy sounds like a wanker.
1: So this girl, this waitress was what? And maybe his not so casual or something else. Or is she trying to say he was all over her?
0: What this sounds like to me is they were obviously getting on really well. They went on a few dates, weekend away. She then mentioned something in the future. He shit himself, gone quiet, and then made a point of just chatting up whoever's there to then go, I'm not actually interested. This is casual. Because it sounded like she was looking for a little bit more. So he's just...
1: Oh, my God.
0: That's what it sounds like to me. I'm saying that because I am a guy and I have been that much of an arsehole before, if I'm honest.
1: Serious?
0: Not to that extreme, but...
1: So the thought of someone wanting to commit makes a man, in depending on where you're at in your life, would make you do the complete opposite and almost embarrass the other person.
0: Yeah, not to that degree. I haven't to that degree embarrassed someone like that, but I think sometimes this is why, funny enough, me and Cece did an interview before this show, and I was asked what my best advice in dating is. And actually from doing this show and from speaking to you, funny enough, Cece, I would say communication. At any point from when you first start dating someone is the most important, because in people on two different pages, that's where miscommunication becomes the pinnacle of all evil. Mm-hmm. Because she evidently thought this was going somewhere based on the fact that he'd never told her that he didn't want anything casual from the beginning. So it would have been her choice from the beginning if she'd have carried on knowing that he just didn't, it was just a casual thing for him. Mm-hmm. Does that make sense? But
1: yeah,
0: she,
1: yeah.
0: Unaware of that, has decided that it might be going further to the point that then he has been an arsehole and barrister. But actually, if you're really honest, like Russell just said, funny enough, earlier on, when he was single, I was really honest about the fact that I was emotionally unavailable and all that sort of stuff. It's then someone's choice whether they decide to go any further.
1: Yeah, yeah, yeah, yeah.
0: And I think that is something that I have certainly learned as I've got older, is now giving the people, if I'm not ready for a relationship and I'm emotionally unavailable, then that person needs to know that before, you know, they decide that they want to see me again or whatever else. And I think it's something I probably never used to do. And it's an arsehole, cowardly way out.
1: Yeah, but look, we all fuck up. We all do it. I mean, I certainly haven't been the brilliant, you know, this. I haven't been brilliant all of my life.
0: I can't imagine you being anything other than brilliant, Cece.
1: Oh, my God. Put me in a relationship in my 20s. I was a complete dick, an absolute dick.
0: But I think everyone is at some point in their life. I think everyone goes through a stage and you have to make mistakes to learn what's right. Yeah. You know, I think it makes you the person that you are. We're always learning, aren't we, Cece? I learn from you every single week I speak to you.
1: You sound like you're taking the piss when you say that, but no, I'm
0: dead serious. You make me a better person. And I think that's, it's really important. You learn from all different surroundings and all different things. But as long as you do learn from fucking up, then, you know, don't be so hard on yourself when you do fuck up.
1: That's why I think everything's a lesson. Everything is. And you're right. Like, the shit I did in my 20s, my God, I am learning every relationship. And I mean that in every aspect, friendship, you know, because you date your friends. So how you treat your friends is a big example of how you would be in a relationship. So, yeah, I mean, I'm learning along the way and still making their mistakes, but.
0: And for anyone listening, tune in every week to listen to me and Cece tell you all about our mistakes. And probably hear about our future mistakes, which are bound to happen.
1: Well, Mr. Peter Wicks, it's been lovely talking to you again. I don't want this. I never want this to end. I could talk all evening, in fact, but it's the end. It's until next week.
0: Until next week. Thank you to Russell Kane, who was our guest this week, to talk about love at first sight. I know we all agree that it's utter bollocks, but we're going to put a little call out because I do think we've had quite a pessimistic day today, because it sounds like we don't believe in all that sort of stuff. Yeah. And so if anyone has a love at first sight story, a proper dream moment, fairy tale love at first sight story, then get in contact with FUBAR Radio on Instagram or email, whatever it may be, and tell us, and we'll hear about it next week in the dating stories.
1: Yeah, do you know, I'd really like to hear that, because I want to be proven wrong. I want to hear someone's story. So, yeah, please do.
0: Yes, please do that. 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Cece, it's been a pleasure as always. Until next week, namaste.
1: Namaste to you.
0: Would you like to finish with a song?
1: I'll sing if you do the beat, outro. Okay. I'll fade out, go on,
0: What sort of beat do you want?
1: Any beat, and I'll just fade out.

0: I don't think we're getting a contract.
1: That was my mic something. Drop.
0: That was your mic drop?
1: That was my mic drop.
0: I think that was our career drop, actually.
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1: Peter, happy Friday.
0: Namaste Friday.
1: Namaste Friday. That's how we should start.
0: And what a fabulous day it is.
1: Sun shining. This means good stuff. When the sun shines, I shine, I've decided.
0: Is that right, yeah?
1: Well, I've always said this, actually, and this is truthful. I'm a really good girlfriend in summer, but in winter, I wouldn't date me.
0: Really?
1: Yeah, I would not bother.
0: Haven't you just got yourself a boyfriend during winter?
1: Somehow. I mean,
0: so, and he's still with you, so now he's going to get the good CC.
1: Well, I think it was more desperation. I think he was desperate through lockdown, and then here I am, was. And so and that's just why, because I don't know why anyone would be with me during winter and a lockdown. It's not fun.
0: CC, are you saying that he's there through lack of options?
1: Oh dear, poor boy.
0: Yeah, I mean, it's understandable, but...
1: Anyway, this is Fruit Bar Radio. My name is Cece Coleman.
0: My name is Pete Wicks.
1: And this is The Dating Show. This is something we do every week. And we namaste, we wave our arms.
0: And we just
1: have fun.
0: We just get excited and talk shit, don't we?
1: I know, absolutely. What are we going to talk shit about this week?
0: This week, we've got a very interesting subject. Our subject is first impressions.
1: Love it.
0: And we've got one of my very, very, very good friends as a guest, Anna Williamson from Celebs Go Dating.
1: I can't wait to meet her.
0: She is the fucking dream, CC, I'm telling you.
1: Amazing. I bet she's got some nice little words of wisdom for you.
0: I'm a little bit worried about this because she knows me really well and she knows a lot about me. So I just hope that she doesn't just reveal how much of a wanker I really am.
1: A few of you had a little pre-chat and said to her, please don't bring up this.
0: Do you know what? I haven't had time, so no, I haven't. So she isn't aware of that.
1: It's going to
0: be a good one. It's going to be a good one. And we've also got Love the Way You Lie and these questions as always. So should we kick off as we always kick off?
1: Yeah, let's start with our weird and wonderful dating news. I'm going to start with the woman who was gobsmacked as her boyfriend sent a spreadsheet of costs of their romantic getaway. So a woman was left stunned after her boyfriend sent her a spreadsheet of everything she owed him ahead of their romantic weekend away. Since making their relationship official, she always insisted on paying half on dates, particularly as they both earned decent salaries. But when they booked their first weekend away, he took it one step too far, and she said red flags started to show. I mean, Pete, if you ever sent someone a spreadsheet of what they owe you?
0: I'll be honest with you. You reading that out to me made me feel physically sick.
1: Good. I agree. I like it.
0: Listen, I'm all for... I think I've said it before. I'm generally one of them people that was brought up in a way that men generally should pay for certain things. Not because women can't. I was just brought up that kind of way. If you're going to romantic getaway, then I, as a man, would want to pay for that. However, I do understand it's a completely different world these days and people like to do things equally and all that sort of stuff, which I think is great. Not via a fucking spreadsheet, though.
1: Well, what if your monthly salary, you know, you'd allocated it, this is how much you pay your rent, your mortgage, this is how much is on food, and you've got a little bit left, right, and you really want to treat that person, but you simply don't have the money, how do you go about it then?
0: Do you know what? I don't know. I genuinely think that you can treat someone for cheap. You don't have to do big gestures and do all that sort of stuff. As long as you make something romantic gestures are all about thought, aren't they? It's not about how much money
1: Definitely.
0: You spend. And I think if you think outside the box, then there's always things you can do.
1: True.
0: Do you know what I mean?
1: Absolutely.
0: I'm not the most romantic person in the world, if I'm honest. And
1: you? Oh, that's shock. I thought that wasn't even me taking the piss out of you either. That was genuine. That was genuine shock. You come across quite considerate and romantic.
0: I'm very generous and considerate and all that sort of stuff. But when it comes to what I would consider proper romantic gestures, I've not really been in a relationship long enough to do anything.
1: Oh, yeah.
0: Do you know what I mean? So I've done weekends away and different things, and I've surprised people with, you know, I've made a scrapbook for someone before.
1: That's lovely.
0: So that's a cheap thing to do. That's a romantic gesture, isn't it?
1: What did you put in this scrapbook?
0: It was for an ex who had been on a trip of a lifetime, basically, and she'd sent me loads of different photos from it and all this sort of stuff. And when she got back, I made a scrapbook for her of her time and her memories. So it was all pictures of her trip and all that sort of stuff. And then I'd basically done it like, this is part of a chapter of life, and then left it with a bit at the end, which is going to be on to our next chapter.
1: Pete Wiggs, listen to you. Look at that heart pumping out of your chest.
0: Yeah, I mean, it went really well until we split up and she burnt the book.
1: Okay, good. Brilliant.
0: Yeah, so...
1: Very cute. That you get 10 gold stars for that. That's effort. Not only romance, but that's effort to do that. I like it.
0: So for me, I think romantic gestures, you don't have to spend a lot of money. So if you are in a position where you are then putting spreadsheets, I think it takes all the romance out of it. Romantic gestures, I think, should stay romantic. And when you have to discuss how much someone's doing...
1: Oh, it kills it.
0: It kills the whole thing. If you want to be romantic and enjoy being romantic and take it in turns maybe, or, you know, like I said, you don't have to do expensive things. Just be cute.
1: I agree with you, Pete. I agree. Should we move on to our next story?
0: So this is the Welsh language dating app for men with small penises attracts thousands of members worldwide. So if you've got a little dick and you think, listen, there's no hope because there's, you know, I can't find a lady who I can touch the sides with, then there is an app where you can find basically people who are after blokes with little dicks.
1: Amazing. I mean, I'm sure there are people out there that love a little chode, love a little poke. It doesn't need to be, you know, I'm sure that there's always something for everyone, isn't there? And this particular Welsh app, this dating app, I'd like to know what it's called, actually. Not that I'm into that, but, you know, it'd be good to understand.
0: Little Dicks Are Us.
1: Little Dicks Are Us.
0: The guy that's created it has actually produced a number of different dating sites, some for gamers, you know, for the people that play COD and all them sort of stuff. For old geezers, the ones who have, who lack in the hair department, and women as well. Transgender people and people who are attracted to extreme age gaps.
1: Interesting. I mean, there is a market for it, isn't there? Because everyone's different. Everyone is unique. So if you have a tiny little penis, there is an app for you.
0: And if you're tiny, bald, love to game and are looking for a really, really old lady, then you can get on all four apps and you cover all bases. So listen, it's fucking fabulous. In fact, I do know what it's called.
1: Go on.
0: Oh, God, it's actually worse than Tiny Dicks Are Us.
1: Go on.
0: So the small penis dating site, which was launched

0: us what you think a small dick is.
1: Oh, you cannot ask me that. You really can't, because I'm about to insult the whole of my sexual
0: listen,
1: book.
0: Cece, babe, this is the circle of trust. I've said it before. Tell myself and the FUBAR listeners what Cece considers to be a tiny dick. What's a dinky one for you?
1: What I will say is that I've never measured a willy. And so when men say, oh, I've got a 10-foot fucking massive wanger, I think...
0: I haven't chatted you up before, have I?
1: I just think, I have no... That really doesn't mean anything to me. Measurements, it doesn't... I don't really go by that. I go by looks. So I'll have a little look and then I'll make a decision from there. And then obviously, that's it. I'm not going to go any further with this conversation. That's all.
0: Okay. I mean, listen, I love that. I mean, just out of interest, and the most, interesting part for me is that it's a Welsh language speaking dating site. And the reason he's done that is because the majority of the people that have signed up to this are from Wales.
1: Well, there you go. There you have it.
0: Men in Wales. Get yourself on Amazon and buy yourself a cock pump.
1: Pete, does that work? Have you ever tried a cock pump?
0: I don't need to because I've got a 10-foot wanger. No, I've never tried it, and I don't. I mean, I would like to think that I don't need to, but also, I mean, maybe I do need to. I don't know, but I just don't like the idea of pumping my penis.
1: I'd be interested to see how that works. I really would. Anywho,
0: I'll tell you what, after this, Cece, once we've finished the show, what we'll do is we'll get on Google together.
1: Right.
0: And we'll see if we can find a dick pump video.
1: I bet there is one. I bet. And then we can bring it up next week. Next Friday, that'll be our chat. How do we get on with the dick pump?
0: Okay. Again, you are listening to FUBAR Radio, where we're talking small dicks and dick pumps. But it is what it is, eh?
1: So on to our topic of first impressions. My God, this is such a juicy subject because it covers a lot. So if we take it to dating in particular, Pete, what would you say in how quickly do you sum up someone's sum them up in your first impression?
0: 3:33. Seconds is how long it takes to create a subconscious attraction to someone.
1: Mm-hmm.
0: 30 seconds is then whether you find their initial conversation interesting, and the 3 minutes after is whether you decipher whether or not that is someone that you want to spend more time with. That's how quickly a first impression is. 3:33.
1: Interesting.
0: That's what I've always been told. I feel like my first impression of other people is generally quite right.
1: Yeah, I agree, actually. I think mine genuinely is, but I think I would know under 3 minutes if I wanted to spend more time with that person, for sure.
0: Yeah, 100%. So I kind of live and die by that. But 55% of a person's opinion is generally determined by physical appearance, which, as much as people say this and you can fall in love with someone's personality and all that sort of stuff, which I do completely agree with, there does need to be an attraction in the first place. And I 100% stand by that.
1: To me, someone's gesture, Yeah, 93% of people's judgments are based on non-verbal input, like body language.
0: Massive.
1: 100%. I remember going on a date with a guy who everything was perfect. You know, he was a 9 out of 10. He was very lovely from a distance. He had a nice gesture. But then he opened his mouth and his voice did not suit, I felt, like what he was presenting. And it put me off a little bit. It did put me off, actually, which is really weird because, I mean, who knows what your voice sounds like? I think I know what my voice sounds like, but actually to you, it might sound completely different.
0: I think you've got a fabulous voice, Cece.
1: Thanks, Pete. Don't worry. Thanks, Pete. I feel bad for the guy I've just completely dissed now, but...
0: It's all right. It's not as bad as the other one you dissed for having a small dick. I think shit voice he's probably happy, unless it's the same bloke who's got shit voice and a small dick, in which case he's had a really shit Friday.
1: Oh, God.
0: So who we've got, basically, we've got Anna Williamson, who is, she's a TV star. She's best known for providing her dating expertise on Celebs Go Dating. She's an author. She's got a great podcast with Louisa Zisman.
1: Yeah.
0: Just an all-round beautiful person.
1: Oh, let's get her on. Let's do this. Welcome. We need a drum roll, I feel like. We're ting.
0: We're told we're not doing music anymore.
1: No,

0: singing anymore. Bollocks.
1: No singing. We're not allowed.
0: Next time.
2: Hi, guys.
0: Happy Friday.
2: Happy Friday.
0: Happy Friday.
2: Happy Friday. Oh, and there he is, little P-dubs. Hello, gorgeous.
1: Hello, you beautiful lady. How are you?
2: Oh, I'm well, thank you. I'm well. I'm the sun is shining, guys. You know what? It's all good.
0: Beautiful.
2: I've missed you, and also Cece, I love you as well. I mean, Pete and I, we are just, you know.
0: I've heard wonderful things. Pete has been speaking so highly of you, so I was very excited because I could feel the excitement coming from Pete.
2: That's not often, is it, that you get that from Pete?
0: Wow.
1: What excitement? Oh, you had me talking to my exes again, have you? Right. So, Anna.
2: Yes, darling.
1: This week, our topic is first impressions.
2: Oh.
0: Yes.
1: So we've just been discussing first impressions. It's specifically to do with dating. So what is your, or how important do you think first impression is on a date? First time you meet someone, how important is that first impression?
2: Well, you will know this, Pete, because you've been through the agency not once, but twice. And I'm, you know what, I reckon, is there a little third time in there for you?
1: Third time lucky, babe, you never know.
2: I mean, I think we need to make that happen, quite frankly. You will know as well, but it is really important. First impressions are everything, aren't they? And I think if you think about anyone you meet in life, I mean, this is my first impression now of meeting you, Cece, you know, and I can see there, most beautiful woman that's well turned out, makes an effort.
0: Thank you.
2: You are welcome. I'm not even going to lie, I've put a little bit of Mazzy on, I've brushed my hair. To be fair, ignore the rest of my back room in my house because I've just realised the toot that is lying around in the background. So I have made an effort, but my first impression probably isn't doing me very well. But it is really important, isn't it? Because, and you all know this, Pete, you're a well-turned-out gentleman. You know that. I would never dream of you going out on a date looking a scruff bag. You always smell good. And that's really important because in that moment, that's all you've got to go on is that first impression. Do they look good? Do they smell good? What am I getting from them? Are they smiling? If you're being a miserable ass, that's also not going to go down very well. So yeah, it's everything, first impressions.
0: I love that as well, the smell. Do you know what that is? I forget about that because I always think visual, what's going on in front of me. But smell is so goddamn important. I feel like I can tell the story by their smell. You know,
2: right?
0: It sounds a bit like weird, but you know, if you can smell like, oh, they've just been and they've just had some salmon, probably should clean your teeth, probably should have some chewing gum. Do you know what I mean?
2: But it's not going to go well, is it? No, smell is, I mean, you'll know this as well, Pete, because I know you're into NLP like I am. And NLP, neuro-linguistic programming, it very much operates on the five senses. But yeah, senses are everything because that is how we take in and we filter all of the information. And I'm the same as you. You know, it's like, and I'm not just saying this to blow smoke up Pete's ass, but Pete does smell great. He always smells great. And that's really important because when you smell someone, you go, oh, I like that cologne. Oh, you know, straight away, you are engaged in that person and you are drawn to them, not repelled. And you're right. If someone, I've been on a date, remember years ago, on exactly that. The dude I met had obviously been eating fish or something before. And honestly, if I could have an erection and a penis, which I haven't, it would have been inverted.
0: 100%.
2: Sensory smells are everything, aren't they? And pheromones. Mm-hmm. I like the smell of my sweaty husband. I'm sure most people find that repulsive. Yeah. But I quite like that smell. And that's just his smell. And I find that quite masculine. But yeah, fish, man, not a good look.
1: You said it there, Anna. It's about engagement, isn't it? And first impressions, the whole point of a first impression is for someone to want to engage with the person in front of them. So it's anything you can do that will make someone want to engage with you, i.e. smell is one of the most important things for me as well. I 100% think it's what... I don't understand people that don't pick up on them things. Like you say, a lot of people forget about it. It's kind of like the sense that no one really remembers until they actually smell something.
2: And I think that's going to be really important as we come out of this lockdown and we start meeting people again face to face and dating. Because
1: you forgot the smells.
0: Did you wash?
2: We've forgotten. But it's true. But it's, I mean, and I'll be guilty of it. You know, I mean, I'm delighted to say I have washed, actually got perfume on today because I've been out. But But, you know, we've all been guilty, but I know I have been. Think, oh, I'm on a Zoom call, I'm on a Zoom meeting. I might be a bit, you know, kiffy because I've just had a workout and I haven't bothered having a shower.
1: Anna, did you just say kiffy?
2: Kiffy, yeah.
1: Call Is that a kiff. Fucking word, kiffy?
0: Like that? Never heard it before.
1: Have you just made that up?
2: Yeah, I think I just made that up.
1: Anna, I've been sitting here saying how intelligent and wonderful you are and you're coming on making up words like fucking kiffy. Fucking kiffy?
2: Actually, who was from Essex used to go, oh, that kiffs, isn't that a word?
1: Listen, I wouldn't trust anything anyone says from Essex, let's be honest. So if you make a bad first impression on a date, is there anything you can do to turn that around, or do you think that is something that creates a lasting impression in someone's head?
2: I think it creates a lasting impression in someone's head. Yeah, I think first impressions are absolutely everything. That's why it's so important with job interviews and meeting your other half's parents or family for the first time. You know, dating in particular, it is all about first impressions, and you do have to be really mindful of it. And it can be a bit exhausting if you're in a dating game to be really mindful every time you're going on a date, because what if this is the one I let the ball drop and it could be the person that I'm you know into.
1: Do you know what I find weird though is when it comes to like you say, letting the ball drop. I, no matter who I'm meeting, whether it be a date or whether it be going to work or going to the shop, I'm always conscious of the first impression I give.
0: Mm. Does
1: that
0: make
1: sense? Yeah, 100%. Yeah, of course I am, because I'm representing myself and I don't know how to describe it, but I want to give the best representation of myself to anyone I meet. And I think that's a really important trait for people to have, because if you don't do that and you just don't give a shit.
2: Mm. Yeah. Yeah.
1: Then what do you give a shit about?
2: Well, you'll always be left with that lasting impression, won't you? Until someone does something to perhaps change your mind. So interestingly, actually, I don't think I've ever brought it up with her, but I might do if I see her. But my first impression years ago, but this is a great example of first impressions can stick. But then, and it's only
1: I know exactly who you're going to say.
2: Who?
1: Louisa.
2: No, actually,
1: oh,
2: no, I'm not going to say Louisa. Fun enough, Louisa. She is a good example, actually. Yeah, she is a good example, because the first time I met Louisa, who we do Luana the podcast together, obviously, as you know, and we are chalk and cheese. But actually, you know, I will always bang on about values, guys. We share so many values. We're very different in a lot of ways. She has zero morals, after all, and I have a lot. But we are actually really, really aligned when it comes to our like family values and all kinds of things. But yeah, when I first met her, my first impression of her was, oh, wow, she's direct, like really direct. We were both pregnant, heavily pregnant at the same time. And I think she likened me to a bit of a whale. And we have a really good sense of humour. But actually, she is the most sweet, kind-hearted, most wonderful woman I've ever had the privilege to call my friend. But no, I was going to mention, actually, and I've never brought it up with her, especially she came into the agency in your first year with me, Pete, Kerry Katona. So I don't know why I went Australian. But
1: Kerry Katona?
2: Kerry Katona. But Kerry, who I have got bags of time for, like love Kerry, always having a little message with Kez. But when I first met Kerry, when I was way back in the day, I was 17 years old and a kids TV presenter. I interviewed her when she was an Atomic Kitten. She was the same age as me. And, you know, she has been a bit of a gobby cow. And I remember at the time thinking, and you know, it's like a bit of the camaraderie. All the girls are rubbing each other up the wrong way. And I do remember coming away from that interview thinking, oh, I thought they were all a bit offish. But that first impression lasted with me until 18 years later, when she comes into the agency and you go, wow, gosh, that's a wonderful, wonderful woman. And so it is really, really important to have those first impressions. Someone else with a first impression, James Corden, who I've met. I don't know what you guys think of James Corden. Pete, you're making a face. Right, exactly. So Pete, if it was, oh, James Corden's amazing, James Corden. Now, I would say this to his face. The one and only time I've met James Corden, he was a massive bellend and he was really fucking rude to me, excuse my language. So that is my lasting impression of James Corden. I don't care how funny he is on the telly, I think he's a bellend until he proved me otherwise because he was rude to me.
1: Who would
0: so
1: ever
0: Anna? Be
2: exactly. Yes, my darling.
0: What is your or was your first impression of Mr. Pete Wicks?
1: Oh, do you know what? I've got to go.
2: No, you bloody have not. you keep that ass there, boyo. So when I met Pete, that is a great question.
1: But
2: I remember it really well.
0: Have I really put you on the spot here?
2: I will unapologetically say, and Pete knows this, I have nothing but amazing things to say about Pete. I adore him. When I first met him, we were in the agency. Do you remember, Pete? And I was sitting next to you, I think. And it was Paul and I, and then you were there. And I remember looking at you thinking, ooh, this guy uses his eyes a lot, is what I thought, first of all. I thought, this guy talks with his eyes an awful lot. And I thought to myself, there is so much more to this shagger than meets the eye. I mean, a terrific shagger in there, I'm sure. I wouldn't know personally, just to make that very clear.
1: Yeah, fuck you know, that's the headline I need right now.
0: Oh, shit.
2: Well, I've seen a few headlines, darling.
1: Forget about
2: it. Okay, fine. But anyway, when I met Pete, I did think this is an incredibly charismatic man that is clearly aesthetically extremely pleasing. He knows how to utilise that, but I genuinely could tell from the straightaway that this was a very decent human being that has grafted and has a heart of gold, and you know you do, Pete. No one champions you more than I do, and your mum.
0: How lovely is that, Pete? How do you feel, Pete Wicks? How do you feel?
1: Where are you going to send the invoice for that, Anna?
2: I send it to your mum. I send it to Trace.
1: Yeah, send it to Trace. No, yeah. Do you know what? I think celebs go dating is a really... In fact, it's same for you, Cece. Both of you, actually. You both witness dates.
2: Mm.
1: Right? So you witness the meeting of people for the first time. So as an outsider watching people meet for the first time and first impressions, what do you think people do wrong the most when it comes to a first impression? Does that make sense? You both
2: see it does. Yeah.
1: On dates all the time. Cece, you see it all the time in a restaurant. Mm-hmm. Anna on Celebs Go Dating. Mm. So watching people meet for the first time, you get to see that. What do you think? Fuck, why have they done that? Fuck, why have they done that? What is the most common thing people do on a first impression that you think, why the fuck are you doing that?
0: Anna, do you want to go? And then I'll...
2: Yeah. I don't know if you'd agree with me or not, Cece. But I think it's being mindful of those natural nerves that you get, and then the body language that comes with that. And it's when you see people a bit jittery, a bit stumbly, they're not sure if they go in for a kiss or a handshake or an awkward hug, or you graze an ear. I mean, that's happened to me many a time. I think it's the conviction of owning that. And I think if you either, and you're great at it, Pete, you're skilled at it. You own it because you go in with full confidence when you meet someone. You put them at ease straight away because you are comfortable and confident with who you are. You know how to greet people. And I think for me, it's when that lack of confidence and that nervousness is really obvious and really transparent. And if you're feeling awkward and nervous, the other person's going to feel awkward and nervous.
1: Yeah.
2: And now I'm not saying you have to be, you know, everyone's human. Mm-hmm. It's perfectly normal to feel nervous, but I think it's sometimes just being able to own that and not kind of stumbling in on an awkward kiss or a hug. If actually the best thing to do would be just to kind of pause it a little bit to start with and just be, hey, nice to meet you, without thinking, shit, do I go in for one, two kisses, no kiss? You know, it's that. It's conviction.
1: What about you, Cece?
0: Well, I guess with first dates is the first bit is, for me, the favourite part of the whole show is, you know, someone's at the bar looking and you think, you literally see them go, oh, shit, like it's about to happen. And then that other person's like, shit, is that my date? And for me, that moment, I think what happens is everybody tends to overthink. So they're like, right, I'm going to do this and I'm going to plan so that this happens. But that all goes out the window because you see someone, you're like, oh, shit, this is actually really happening. And that moment of whatever it is, blips in, half snog, chew, like, you know, it's just amazing. And I just think, if you're going to do that, like you said, and own it. And, you know, if you fucked it, you fucked it. Never mind. Like, give that awkward hug and just say, I'm really nervous. I'm so sorry. I've 100% given a weird hug before or a nod, you know, like a grope or something that just don't, like, you know.
2: We've all done it.
1: And do you know what? One of my favourite things, and I think I've said this to you before, Anna, is meeting new people. I absolutely love meeting new people.
2: You're brilliant at it.
1: It's one of my favourite things because I just find it so fascinating that how much you can learn about someone very quickly from body language, from eye contact, from all that sort of stuff. I just absolutely love it. Celebs Go Dating has got this amazing part called the mixers, which is my favourite part of the show. I fucking loved it every time
0: really?
1: I do it. Oh, it, everyone hates it, don't they, Anna? I don't
2: other
1: know why.
2: Everyone
1: hates it. They shit themselves. So if you're a single guy, you basically walk into a room full of single women. And if you're a single girl, you walk into a room full of single guys and everyone just shits themselves about it. And it's my favourite bit without a shadow of a doubt, because all you're doing is creating the first impression with everyone in the room at the same time.
2: And you're the best at it. You are the best at it. Always have been. Paul and I always say it. You are the best person to go into a room because you just own it.
1: But I think
0: so you go in directly and you go to the person, Pete. You don't wait for them to come to you. You'll go over and see someone and...
1: Yeah, but
0: I
1: think that's just a genuine inquisitive part of me that wants to know about people. I want to know about everyone there. So I think that's important. I think it's really important when you create a first impression to actually be engaging for someone to engage with.
2: And Cece, honestly, it's an incredible... If we get Pete back again for a third time, please come down. Come down and join Paul and I. But watching Pete in operation, Paul and I say this again and again, and I think Paul and I recently discovered we've done over 100 episodes of Slebs now, 5-6 series now together.
0: Wow. But
2: to date, and I'm not just saying this because I'm doing your show... Paul and I were literally, and this is coming from Paul, who is one of the world's best matchmakers, does it even more than I do, goes into these scenarios. We were literally jaw-dropping when you see how a room reacts to when Pete walks into it. And it's because, and we've actually...
1: I knew there was a reason we got you on.
2: But it's honestly, Cece, it's extraordinary. There is this, because of the way you hold yourself and you engage eye contact, everyone that's in there, you make everyone feel special, and everyone gravitates to you and wants to talk to you. And honestly, Paul and I always say, Pete in a mixer, it's dynamite.
0: Do you know what, Pete, I actually feel happy for you. Like hearing Anna say that, that's such a lovely compliment. Take the compliment, enjoy. I can see you trying to shy away from it, but enjoy that. That's amazing.
1: I can't
0: buy that.
1: No,
0: it's
1: you can't.
0: Natural.
1: Well, you say you can't buy that. I'll find out after this fucking show. But yeah, I can only see it from my point of view in terms of the fact that I enjoy doing that. I enjoy them sort of things. Where it gets a bit funny for me is later down the line. But a lot of people struggle with the first impression part, don't they? A lot of people that come into the agency for you, Anna, and you will have seen a lot of it on first dates as well, Cece, is people struggle with that first impression part. And I don't know, is there anything that you can say to people to help them, like tips on first impressions? Does that make sense? Like what are tips? I mean, you can't just tell someone to be confident because some people just aren't, are they? And I think confidence is probably one of the most important parts of first impressions. Would you agree? And if you haven't got that, then first impressions are a fucking nightmare, aren't they?
2: Yes, but at the same time, don't underestimate how completely alluring and attractive someone that is quite bashful and can feel. I mean, my other, even though I actually met my other half, Pete.
1: No.
2: Or you obviously see, I'm sure you will. But he is... I'm very sort of confident and, well, I'm extrovert, but actually introvert as well. My husband hates, he gets socially anxious. He's quiet. He absolutely, his worst thing is being my plus one at a work do. Like, honestly, hates it, which is why I normally go with Louisa now. But he hates it, unless it's something really special. But he is quite happy to be the coat and bag holder if I'm trotting up a carpet or something. He hates it. Not because he's a diva, he just doesn't really, he's not very good in a group situation, and that's okay. My husband, for example, is brilliant one-to-one. He's excellent one-to-one. I would say I'm probably better in a group situation. I quite like to hold court and, you know, bounce off lots of different people, have a bit of a banter and a, you know. And I think it's just owning what your personality type is. So if you are going into a dating scenario and you are more of an introvert, that's okay. Just find out what works for you. And maybe that is just quietly scanning the room from a distance to start with, seeing if there is one person that perhaps catches your eye, and being and just having that and knowing that they're in the same boat as you, and just going over to that one person and starting up a conversation, suggesting you have a drink or starting up a small talk that way. A lot of people find it's very unusual, Pete, for someone like yourself who's amazing at it. And that's why every single other celebrity shits their pants, because the minute you walk into a room, it's really, really daunting, really daunting.
1: One of the things that I always remember from you and Paul always telling me is to be authentic, be authentically yourself. Yes. And I think what you've said there, I think when people have first impressions, being yourself is probably the most important part of the whole thing, isn't it? It's trying to be something you're not when you first meet someone is a fucking nightmare. And a lot of people,
0: it's tiring.
1: And a lot of people do that. A lot of people try and be what they expect or what they want other people to see and what they want, what they think people will like. And that becomes quite see-through after a certain amount of time, doesn't it?
2: Well, you can't keep it up, can you? And that's why I think sort of reality shows such as Big Brother, which no longer exists, you know, are really quite interesting, or Love Island, stuff like that, because you see someone start to become themselves, you know, and actually let down that guard and let down that mask. And we all put up a bit of a mask, you know, we all put up a slight sort of wall of, you know, this is how we want to be perceived. But actually, if you think about it, if no one's being authentic, then no one has a bloody clue who anybody is. And we're all just sort of wallowing around in this swamp, not really knowing who anybody is. And it sort of, it kind of lead by example. The more authentic that you are, the more confidence you have to being your true self, you know, whatever you're into, likes, dislikes, you will always find someone that will gravitate towards you and match that. You know, it's like, you know, just because I like cooking a roast dinner on a Sunday, listening to Elaine Page musicals hour on BBC Radio 2, is that for everyone? Probably not. But if I was on the dating scene, there would be someone that would find that attractive. So I think people have a tendency to try and measure themselves against others. And who the hell are these others? No one actually knows. Just be confident. And, you know, if you like hiking at the weekend and going canoeing, or you want to go clubbing 24/7, that's fine. But just if you own it, you will attract someone that also values the same things.
1: I think it's important for people to accept parts of their personalities that they like you say, being shy or being a bit bashful or being socially awkward or being whatever else. It's okay to be like that if that's genuinely who you are. And I think even that, like you said, actually creates quite a nice first impression, because if that's, you instantly get a feel of what someone's like. I know if I meet people who I can tell are a bit nervous or whatever else, it draws me to them because I want to protect them, or I want to help.
2: You're a nurturer. So, yeah, you naturally are attracted to that. Well, I'm the same as well. I mean, I'm a right gobshite, but actually, do I want to be married to one? No, I don't. Mm. And so when I met my husband, even though we sort of met through work, actually, initially, but I actually loved the fact that he was a real dark horse. You know, I mean, my God, I had to sort of prize that tin open to kind of find out more about him. And I found that really alluring. You know, I've got plenty of friends and people around me that are gobshites like me. but it was really but it was quite nice to really get to know someone who was the complete opposite. And I found that quite attractive. But I know that he would say, in our earlier days, you know, he perhaps thought I might not have found that attractive. But I think that's the thing, you know, beauty's in the eye of the beholder and all that. And I think it's really true. I mean, like you say, Pete, you love to nurture. And I think, yeah, it's just really important to be able to hold on to and just own who you are. And just because someone will find that really attractive.
0: Mm. I also think as well, I mean, this is from me going on lots of different dates and dating lots of different men. It's really frustrating when you waste your time. Mm. So when you're with someone who you think is brilliant and you're like, oh my God, I've met my dream man. And 2 months in, you know, the cracks start to show and you think, oh, well, you this is not who you presented yourself as. And then you're playing this game of like, who is this person? And then you're living in the past going, well, I want you to be how you were, you know, right at the start. And you just waste everyone's time. And I know it's hard to be, I mean, I certainly, in my 20s was a twat and I would turn up thinking, you know, I was Billy Big Bollocks, I'm the amazing. And then I started to get, you know, more comfortable and just thought, fuck it, this is who I am, you know, it's yay or nay. But I know that takes time to get to, or maybe age, maturity, whatever. But I think that would be, if anything, I would say work towards that goal, because there is nothing worse than wasting time, you know, thinking you're with someone who isn't the person that they turned up on date one as.
1: You know what, Cece, I'm going to turn this a little bit. The first time I met you, my first impression of you. So me and Cece met on First Dates. I did First Dates Hotel, celebrity one. What was it, 3 years ago?
0: Yeah, it was.
1: Was it three years ago?
0: Yeah.
1: So we was out in Naples, and the first time I met Cece, because you weren't serving my table, were you? So I'd met you at Brand the Pole?
0: At the bar, yeah.
1: At the bar. And you were completely different to how I imagined you to be. My first impression of you. So I'd only seen you on TV before. So even first impressions on TV, I think, can be really deceptive, because people, when they see, you know, the three of us on TV, will create a first impression based on what they're seeing on the TV.
2: Always.
1: And that, I think, is absolute bollocks. I think it's very hard to create a good first impression on TV, because you never really...
0: 100%.
1: You're not in control of it. So my
2: you're
1: first
2: at the mercy of the edit.
1: You're completely. So you can't judge people on that. And unfortunately, that's what a lot of people do, because they sit there and read it. And that's why people, I can't stand this person, I hate this person. You've never fucking met them, so you don't really know them, so it doesn't
2: really
1: count.
2: Exactly.
1: But my first impression of you was that you were going to be a bit stuck up.
0: I hear this all the time.
1: When this is from TV. And that's not because... you don't come across wonderful, because you're the best part of First Dates. You and Fred are the fucking unbelievable.
2: Yeah,
1: but we come from very different backgrounds. And I just thought, she's going to fucking hate me. I just know already she's going to think. And instantly, you're completely different to what I thought, because you're so easy to talk to. And you've got like a wild side, which I never expected. So your first impression...
0: It's all coming out on FUBAR, my wild side. Thanks, Pete.
1: No. But your first impression physically meeting you was so much better than what I assumed you were going to be.
0: Oh, thank you very much. But do you know what? I think, like you just said, Anna, you are at the mercy of the edit. So... I get that a lot because, you know, I'm from Oxford. People think that I'm posh. I moved to London and now I've got this weird twang. So it's like, is she posh? Is she a twat? You know, what? And no one really knows where to place me. And do you know what? I'm okay with it. I quite like changing people's opinions. I just go with it now.
1: I think what's important when it comes to first impressions, Anna, Anna, everyone loves you, Anna. Do you know what I mean?
2: Oh, like, stop, they don't.
0: No, they do.
1: Sod off, Anna. You must be joking. I don't think I've ever seen anything bad.
2: No, you're very sweet.
1: My first impression on TV is everyone fucking hates me.
2: No, they don't.
1: But that, I don't really give that much of a monkeys about. What would disappoint me was if someone had met me and still thought I was a wanker.
0: Yeah.
2: Fair.
1: Does that make sense?
2: You've got it the right way around then, because if people think that, but it's the complete opposite. You'd, I'm sure, agree with me, Cece. I mean, I'm blowing smoke up your ass, but you're one of the most wonderful human beings I've ever had the privilege to meet. You're smart, intelligent. There's so much about you. And everyone that meets you, I know of, says, oh, my God, I love Pete Wicks. When they get to know you.
0: Favourite part of this is watching Anna compliment you, Pete, and you can't take it. It's just so wonderful.
2: It's like this with his cup from the chat. It's so beautiful. Isn't it every time he has to take that compliment? Every fucking time, right? I do.
1: One of the worst parts about doing Celebs Go Date Me is having a fucking deep dive with her and Paul, right? So I like it. I basically prefer it when people are horrible to me. Find that really easy to deal with. When people are nice to me.
2: It's your comfort blanket, that.
1: I don't know what to do. But let's not start on that one, for fuck's sake. All right? This isn't a therapy session again. Right, so first impressions, little roundup of this then. Be yourself, I think, is where we got to on this, isn't it? Whether that means you're loud, whether that means you're quiet, accept your own flaws and accept your own personality and go with that.
2: Own it. Because whoever you are, someone will wonderfully fall in love with that. And they need to fall in love with you.
1: And that is one of the beautiful things. It's so true. And it's one of the most beautiful things about us is you are the only person in the world. Paul said it the other day, tweeted it the other day. Did he not? I can't remember exactly what he said.
2: He's always got some wisdom he's tweeting out.
1: Something like, there's 7 billion people in the world, but there is no one else like you. You are unique.
2: That's it. Yeah, I did see that.
0: Beautiful. Just
1: anyway.
0: Beautiful.
1: So, Anna, I absolutely love you. We're going to play a game now.
2: Oh, yeah, bring this on.
0: Good time.
1: So, Cece, tell us about the game.
0: So, game is, you're going to tell us 3 stories, please. One of those stories is going to be a lie, and it's for Pete and I to guess which one. So, if you tell all 3 stories, and then we're allowed 1 question each per story.
1: I'm just going to let you know that Cece is the reigning champ of this. I don't think I've got 1 week right. So...
2: I've also just gone really nervous about this as well. And I don't know why.
1: You should be, because Cece's like Sherlock fucking Holmes.
0: I'm like that. I'm watching every day. I'm not.
2: Really crap liar. You'll suss me out straight away, Cece. So is it 2 truths, 1 lie?
0: Yes.
2: Okay.
1: Story 1.
2: Okay. Well, it's not really a story. It's more like sentences. Is that okay?
1: Yes.
0: Okay, fine.
2: I just thought I'd keep it short and pithy, but you can ask me. Okay, so statement 1. Zac Efron once asked me for my phone number.
1: Okay.
2: Statement 2. I dated a famous international rugby player, but I didn't have any clue who he was.
1: Okay.
0: These are great already. Go on.
2: And statement three, I once said my ex's name during sex with someone else.
0: Oh, haven't we all?
1: Cece, do you know what I love about this? And I knew I could rely on you, Anna. This is how the game was supposed to be for the past 8 weeks, but everyone else has given us 10 minute long stories for each one.
0: And we're like trying to keep up with the whole bloody thing.
1: Yeah, by the time it's finished, I've forgotten what they fucking was. Right, so...
2: Well, let's hopefully... I've just reined it back in and rebranded it for you.
0: Thank you.
1: Zac Efron... Cece, question about Zac Efron.
0: I don't. It was so short and sweet. I don't have questions.
1: Okay, my question, Anna, for Zac Efron is, where did you meet him?
2: It was in a hotel, and I was doing a press junket with him, and it was after the press junket.
1: Okay. Story two, rugby player, who you didn't know who it was. Cece, any questions?
0: Mm-hmm. How did you find out?
2: That everybody else around me, their jaw dropped when I said I was dating him.
1: My question is, who did he play
2: for? As in,
1: for?
2: They all knew who he was and I didn't.
0: Okay.
1: My question is, who England. Did he play for? He played for England. What about club team?
0: Oh, okay.
2: Bath.
1: Okay.
0: Question, I don't even know what that means.
1: Question three.
0: What was your ex's name?
2: Andrew.
1: You're a better liar than I thought you were going to be, Anna. I'm
0: going
1: to give you this.
0: I know, he's annoying me.
1: Okay, how long ago was that?
2: Oh, gosh, about 10 years ago.
1: Okay, good. All right, fine. So, Zac Efron, rugby player, or wrong name during fuck?
0: Oh, this is hard. This is really hard.
2: So you're looking for the false, yeah?
0: Yeah.
1: We're looking for the lie.
0: I've changed my mind during this as well, after your questions, Pete. I'm going to go with... Two is a lie.
1: You're going to say rugby player's a lie. I'm going to say Zac Efron's a liar because you didn't... I don't know what you've done with him press junket-wise, and I don't know... You didn't say where the hotel was, and I think you were very vague about my question, so I'm going to say Zac Efron.
2: I am delighted to say that I've hooked with you both because the lie was saying my ex's name during sex.
1: What?
0: Pa-ching! That's the first time ever.
1: So the person that sold us that she's no good at lying has just fucking done us... Get off my
0: show.
1: Oh, my God.
0: Nice.
1: I just need to ask some more questions then. Where the fuck was this Zac Efron
0: being? Zac fucking Efron.
1: Is he as short as what everyone says he is?
2: He is quite short, yeah. He was, I used to be an entertainment reporter for GMTV, and I interviewed him in a hotel doing a press junket. And right at the end, I mean, to be fair, it was a little bit of a joke because I was sort of playing it up for the camera, a bit like Alison Hammond does. And I was a bit like, oh, Zac. And then he was just like, would you like my number? Or can I have your number after this and I'll take you out for a drink after it's in London? I mean, I took it verbatim. Obviously.
1: Of course, yeah.
2: And then his PRs were shooing me out afterwards. And I was like, no, I think he wants my number.
1: Zac!
2: I'm still running with that.
0: Amazing.
1: I should have known that because I knew you did that as well.
2: Yeah, you go. And yeah, and I dated an England rugby player and I had no idea who he was.
1: I knew that was true because I think you told me that before. You've told me that drunk.
2: We met at a do, like way, I mean, this is literally years ago, like 18 years ago. And 15 years ago. And we met at a party just, how we met was a classic Anna. I'm always at a buffet. I'm always filling my face. And I choked on something. And then I remember going at this buffet table. And then I felt this enormous like wallop on my back. And I kind of like spat out.
1: I wonder what you were going to say then.
0: I know.
1: I was choking on something and then I felt this enormous. Fucking hell, Anna, calm down. I know it's an uncensored radio show, but fucking slow yourself
2: down.
1: Don't
2: use that as a cliffhanger trailer.
1: That's the clickbait. We've got it.
2: Yeah, that's the clickbait. But yeah, it was him. Patting my back, and then you know we got chatting, and you know he was very nice. So we ended up going out, and we'd gone out for a few dates, and then it wasn't till I knew we played rugby, but he was quite self-deprecating. This is years ago, quite self-deprecating, and then it wasn't till we were out in restaurants, and literally about eight people coming up for his autograph every 5 minutes, and I was like, "Who'd you play for again?" Thinking it was like the local town, like Hartford Rugby Club or something. No, plays for England. And was probably one of the most famous tight head props ever.
1: Prop.
2: That'll be it.
1: Okay. All right. Well.
0: Very nice.
1: Anna, thank you so much for today. I absolutely love you and I miss you. And can we go for walks yet? Is it rule of six?
2: Yes, as of today. Let's go for a walk with the peaches.
1: Because you're only round the corner to me.
2: We are. We do live very close, actually, yeah.
1: So we should have a little meet-up, babe.
2: Let's do that. I really look forward to that. It'd be nice.
1: You can come as well. Why don't you come?
0: Thank you. I don't even know where you all are, but thank you.
1: Yeah, that would be lovely, actually.
2: We will make it happen. Yeah, we'll do that. We'll have a little walk together. We'll have a little coffee. Are we all fed up with walks and coffees at the moment? But you know what? We'll take it. We'll take it.
1: Yeah, the chances of me and you having a coffee and not a gin and tonic are slim, but yeah, we'll see
2: how it goes. Very slim, to be fair.
1: But yeah, thank you so much. Delightful as always. I love you and I miss you.
2: Thank Pleasure, you, guys. Anna. Thanks for having me on. Much
0: thank
2: love.
0: Thank you. Namaste.
1: Namaste.
2: Namaste. Namaste.
0: Oh, I just want her in my life all the time.
1: Honestly, do you know what? I'm not just saying this. I know, you know, like when you do, and you'll know, when you do this kind of industry, you meet loads of different people and everyone goes, oh, yeah, I love them. I love them. Anna has become a really, really good friend of mine and I absolutely adore her. She's just got the most amazing energy and one of the loveliest people to be around. And she's always supportive and there for advice. And yeah, she's amazing.
0: I completely understand that. I feel upset that I've only just met her because she is just wonderful. My dress has come undone. I'm so excited to talk to Anna. My dress has come undone.
1: I mean, eight weeks and she's never got naked for me. Anna Williamson comes on and, do you know what I mean? We've got a flash of a lilac bra.
0: I had my socks off the other day and now I've got my tits out. Anywho!
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0: Oh, God, every week, honestly. I don't even mean to stitch myself up, but I actually do. And then, Pete, you're just there to just catch me and just help me out.
1: I'm just here for it. Do you know what's funny about this week's show as well is we do this show every week. We're now 8 weeks in and we basically follow a bit of a running order of... We try and follow a running order and we generally try and, you know, timing wise, because we've got, you know, an hour for the show and all that sort of stuff. I've not fucking looked at it once today.
0: I'm going to say that's a good thing because we've had such a good guest. Anna was brilliant. We've had such a good conversation. But I'm going to tell you what's next, Pete. Next is our favourite bit. Well, actually, no, I think Anna was our favourite bit today. Our second favourite bit is our listeners' questions and namaste stories.
1: Lovely.
0: Ready?
1: So, I'm excited about this. So this is a dating story from Chloe. And this is responding to a call out that we did on one of our previous shows with Russell Kane about love at first sight. We wanted someone to tell us if they had any genuine experiences and success stories of love at first sight, because Cece and I are pessimistic bastards and think it's all a load of shit. So let's hope Chloe is
0: Chloe.
1: Give us the fairy tale.
3: Hi, I'm Chloe Tomlin and I have experienced love at first sight. It happened last year and we'd been chatting on a dating app, a very well-known dating app, and the moment I laid eyes on him, I knew immediately and we just clicked, and that was that. And we were together for a little while and then I found out that he was actually in love with his best friend who he worked with and had been for 3 years, who is also blonde with blue eyes and looks a little bit like me. So suffice to say, it didn't last too long, but my goodness, I was very much swept off my feet. He was tall, dark and handsome, and it's such a shame it didn't go anywhere.
1: Right, do you know what, Cece, before you start, I watched your face whilst listening to that.
0: Yeah.
1: And I automatically, because we are the best friends that anyone could ever have, know exactly what you're thinking. So take it away for us.
0: I'm sorry, but I'm trying not to throw my pen down, but my pen just keeps dropping because it's like, no, hun, I'm really sorry, but you just really, really fancied him and really probably enjoyed the sex and it's probably the best sex you've ever had. And then I still don't believe it. I'm sorry. Okay, do you know what? I take it back. Everyone has their own opinions. I'm not convinced. That story has not convinced me. Pete, how'd you feel?
1: Oh, the disappointment in that, Pete.
0: I'm upset. How do you feel?
1: Do you know what, Chloe? I echo CC. Everyone has their opinion, but you fucked that. absolutely fucked it. We were hoping for a fairy tale, and what we got was as soon as you went with "we were together for a couple of months." Now, love, what I want, right, for anyone listening, what I want is someone to say, "I fell in love at first sight. I've been married for fucking 20 years and I love him more and more every single day, and I knew he was the one for me from day one." Not, "I fell in love with someone, fucked him for a couple of months, then we split up because he loved someone else who looked like me." That's not love at first sight. That's a good couple of months, and that is basically every relationship I've ever had.
0: Do you know what? I got goose pimples at the part where you said, "Oh, I've still got them now, that you met first, and you met and then you fell in love and then you've been together for 20 years. Like, that is just so beautiful, isn't it?
1: But that's the fairy tale kind of thing that I think love at first sight is. And like I said, or when we discussed it on the show, that is what love at first sight is to me. That is what I believe it is. Does it exist? I don't know. And I've never heard of it. And I've never seen it. And I've never, that's why we had a call out for people. Not you, Chloe, with your fucking three month fuckathon. All right. That doesn't mean shit to us. So if anyone can do better than Chloe's 3 months with some geezer she fancies, then that would be great. Because I'm looking for I fell in love with him when I saw him, or I fell in love with her when I saw her, and I just love her more and more every day, and I want to spend the rest of my life together, and we're going to have kids together, and we're going to die together, and we're going to hold hands as we die together, and we're going to do all that sort of stuff. That
0: is arms going, head going, everything going. Yeah.
1: We want, me and Cece, give us the butterflies. Chloe, thank you. thank you for responding, though.
0: Thanks, Claire. And sorry about that. We'll try not to be as mean to the next person from Claire. Sorry, Claire. She's
1: all the best. Have a good weekend, Chloe. Love you. Bye.
0: So this is from Claire. So my husband and I met. Oh, hang on. Here we go. My husband and I met in a dodgy club in 1993. We are still together, so I'm going to say it was love. I have taken a friend out for a night. She had broken up with her boyfriend and wanted to just dance the night away. No, that one. Back then, we were both young and beautiful, so got the odd offer of a smooch. Love it. But all turned down. We turned them all down. Oh, God, I can't read this. My contact lens has gone funny. The one guy that didn't get the message, he was harassing my friend and I wasn't sure what to do. From nowhere, two arms hugged me from behind and a tall, dark stranger rescued my friend. The guys have seen our predicament and come to help. They were soldiers at the base opposite the club, just out for a quiet pint or two. Oh, my God, this goes on. Sorry, my contact lenses are literally going absolutely batshit. I feel like I need to open this up. You can't carry on reading it.
1: I can carry on. So, pretending we were all together gave us the freedom to have a wonderful night. It shouldn't be that way, of course, but I was impressed by them. The more we talked, the more I liked my man. Oh. We talked for most of the night until I had to drive us home. I gave him my number, not expecting a call. He called exactly when he said he would, even though in the old days before mobile phones, he'd had to walk in the pouring rain to the payphone. I liked that he was honest, reliable and thoughtful. It was December and he was off home on leave. His family didn't have a phone at home either. So he'd call me every day from a payphone or from his aunt's house. He's always said it must have been love. There were easier ways to deal with lust. We didn't see each other for a few weeks. Our first actual date was a friend's birthday party. He didn't drive, so I picked him up that night. The birthday girl, admittedly quite drunk, told us we were meant for each other and would get married. She was right. I went off to university. We got engaged just before I left for London. He was posted to Cambridge and came down on the train any weekends he could. We got married the summer I finished my degree in 1997, still going strong despite wars, pain, loss. Our song is Madness, It Must Be Love. Because it must be. There's no other explanation. Well, do you know what? Fucking Claire, you have just rescued love at first sight.
0: Thank God for Claire.
1: I'm not exaggerating. I was reading that out and I don't know if you can see.
0: Look.
1: I've got some goosebumps there. The payphone, right.
0: So romantic. Take it back. Even look, the hair swing's coming in. Pete's hair's getting all over the shop.
1: I just love it. do you know what?
0: Oh.
1: Claire. That is what I wanted.
0: Look at state of me now. Claire, thank you. Thank you for doing that. That is just, and I love that she said that, you know, the ups and downs, what they've been through, losses, and that is what brings people together, the strength. If you can get through that, all that shit and still come back together, Claire.
1: And do you know what? There's a lot of people that kind of you can grow to love and all that sort of stuff, which I don't believe is love at first sight. But this the reason this sounds fairy tale-ish is it's like a hero's come. When a hero comes along.
0: Yeah.
1: You know, he's rescued her that night, the everyday call in from the payphone and all that stuff before they'd had that first proper date, and then the friends saying they'd get married. It all this is the kind of story we were looking for.
0: Yeah.
1: Do I believe in love at first sight now? No, but I do love that story.
0: I know it. Claire, thank you. But yeah, I'm still on the fence. You know, I'm on the fence.
1: Do you know what? I'm gonna agree with that one. I think that to me is the closest I've heard to love at first sight, and it sounded like a love at first sight story, just because there was obstacles in a way, different things, and it overcame from that one. And that to me does sound like a potential love at first sight.
0: Claire, thank you. That's helped us.
1: We love that, and you know what? It must be love.
0: Love.
1: Nothing less.
0: Love is the best.
1: We need to stop singing on the radio show because we can't fucking sing. So, listen, what have we learnt today, Cece? We have learnt that first impressions are unbelievably important. I completely thought they were before this conversation. Anna has reiterated it for me. Yeah. But what we have learned is that first impressions is just be yourself, be authentic, and be honest.
0: Own you and own it.
1: That was Anna's advice, and we completely adhere to that. So thank you so much to Anna. Remember, guys, to download the app and listen each week and follow us on social media. We're at FUBAR Radio on all platforms. We love you listening. We love doing it. Cece can't dance, neither can I. She can't fucking sing, neither can I. But thank you for being here with us every Friday.
0: Thank you so much. And please send in your stories. We love them. Sorry if we completely dissed you, but we still love them anyway. So send them in. Love stories, anything, date stories, questions. We love the old agony aunt. So send them in. Namaste. That's what
1: Namaste. Guys, namaste. Do you know what we're doing now, Cece? We're doing that thing where people won't put the phone down. Bye then. Bye. Bye, guys. See you later. Let's do it. Fucking hell.
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5: Hello, you are listening to The Filmish Show. I'm, of course, Sean Walsh, joined, as always, by Mark Simmons.
6: Yo.
5: So, coming up on today's show, Mark will be giving us his DVD review. That will be followed by Danny's two-minute movie pitch. Then we'll be looking at the UK box office top three, seeing what those are. And, of course, then having... we're chatting to our guest. I'm sorry, could you stop, Mark? Stop. I need to just have a little chat with our listenership. Regulars will know that we normally have a chicken in between.
6: Yeah.
5: And we get a bit knackered. I had a fish finger sandwich and some chips.
6: Yeah.
5: So I had bread pizza. And then I had some of your pizza. I'm out of it.
6: I think pizza's worse than the chicken, to be honest.
5: I'm absolutely out of it.
6: Are you?
5: Yeah.
6: So you just not do it?
5: I'm struggling more than I've ever struggled.
6: Shall we just go straight to our guest?
5: What, now?
6: Yeah, just get it done.
5: Is that what we're doing?
6: No.
5: Okay, right, no.
6: God.
5: We've got our guest. She is the first ever female playing General Zod in Sci-Fi's new programme, Krypton.
6: Wow.
5: It's Anne Ogbomo.
6: And she's a guest on our show.
5: Yes.
6: Wow.
5: It's exciting. She's been in Justice League and Wonder Woman.
6: Brilliant.
5: What were you going to say?
6: I was going to say, who was she? But we need to have a look so we can do a bit of research and find out who she was in those. Do you know who she was in those?
5: No, but, I mean...
6: We could ask her. Is that rude?
5: Yeah.
6: Is it?
5: Definitely.
6: Okay,
5: why
6: we'll
5: don't you check during
6: it.
5: The song and then...
6: Yeah, we will, yeah.
5: Oh, for God's sake. Right, but well, let's start off, before all that, with movie news.
6: Movie news.
5: Okay, so Jennifer Connelly in talks to appear in Top Gun 2.
6: Okay, who's that?
5: Who's Jennifer Connelly?
6: Yeah.
5: This is why it's called film-ish and not the film show.
6: I won't know who it is, I'm sure, but who is it?
5: You've seen the Hulk.
6: Yes.
5: Or Hulk, I think it was just called Hulk.
6: Oh, what, ages ago? Norton.
5: No, before Norton, Banner.
6: Before Norton, Banner.
5: That
6: it's always Banner.
5: His name is Banner.
6: Eric Banner
5: played Bruce Banner.
6: What?
5: Yeah.
6: Oh, okay.
5: That woman
6: is
5: on
6: that
5: the screen.
6: Is that how we got it? Oh, I like her.
5: Do you remember Hulk?
6: She's got
5: before?
6: Nice eyes.
5: Oh my God, you sound.
7: What's wrong with that? That's a compliment.
5: There's hate. You can't look at women and go,
1: I
5: not?
1: Like her.
7: No, I said I like her eyes.
5: She does have nice eyes.
7: She's a great actress.
5: Okay, so Jennifer Connelly.
7: She is, I like her.
5: You recognise? Do you remember the Hulk?
7: She's been in a few rom-coms, hasn't she?
5: I'd expect so. Yeah. She's married to Paul Bettany.
7: Oh, I don't know who that is. Who's Paul Bettany?
5: For fuck.
7: But this is informative for the people listening that okay. don't know.
5: But
7: so tell them.
5: If you don't know who Paul Bettany is, he was...
7: I bet there's more people don't know than do know listening.
5: What, they listen to the show?
7: Yes.
5: Okay. Paul, tweet us to let us know if you know who
7: no
5: Paul Bettany is.
7: Us.
5: No one tweets us. Paul Bettany is in Avengers.
7: Yeah.
5: Yeah.
7: Which one?
5: Well, Age of Ultron. Don't show him the picture. Oh, no.
7: Showed me the picture.
5: Oh.
7: Still don't recognise him. No idea. No idea. Paul Bettany needs to up his game.
5: You know Age of Ultron?
7: Yes.
5: Avengers 2?
7: Yeah, I like that one.
5: The robot.
7: Yeah.
5: The red robot that's now...
7: Well, that looks nothing like him.
5: But he plays...
7: How am I supposed to know who that is?
5: But in the latest Avengers, in Infinity Wars, he played himself for a bit.
7: What?
5: He turned into the human version of himself.
7: Oh, right.
5: So there's the picture of him as the robot thing.
7: That's not the same guy.
5: Yes, it is the same guy.
7: That's the guy in Wimbledon.
5: Yes!
7: That's not the picture she just showed.
5: Yes, it was!
7: No!
5: He's aged. It happens.
7: He's aged. He has aged.
5: Yeah, but...
7: He looks better with the paint on then.
5: No, but he's not... I mean, he's aged well, mate.
7: Yeah,
5: he looks good.
7: I know who he is.
5: He's the antagonist in Solo.
7: Yes, he is.
5: There you go.
7: Yeah, Wimbledon. I really liked Wimbledon.
5: Of course
7: did. Like it?
5: I love
7: a rom-com. Bloody love a rom-com.
5: You are going to love this.
7: What? Hang on, why did we talk about him?
5: I've got some.
7: He's married to that other woman.
5: Married to Jennifer Connelly.
7: Oh, good on him.
5: I've got something to tell you about Wimbledon.
7: What about Wimbledon?
5: The film.
7: Yeah.
5: I.
7: Yeah.
5: Auditioned to be an extra and didn't get it.
7: To be an extra.
5: Yeah, to be sat in the crowd watching a tennis match.
7: You have to be auditioned.
5: Well, not auditioned. You have to turn up. And they don't know what that means. You have to turn up and they take a picture of you. And then obviously someone just goes through all the photos and goes, yeah, he'll be fine.
7: This is before you start, your career went all right.
5: Obviously.
7: Yeah, yeah.
5: Well, before my career did what?
7: Went all right, you know. I didn't want to big you up too much.
5: Went all right.
7: Before your career went amazing, like, you'd then say to me, oh, stop it.
5: But just so, career took off.
7: All right.
5: Just say career took off.
7: Right, for future reference.
5: Because then it's sort of vague,
7: broad.
5: Last,
7: in Newsish this
5: anything.
7: Week, in our brother show... Newsish.
5: Sister show.
7: No.
5: So what?
7: That's brother.
5: No, I know, but the term, for people that haven't listened to Newsish, what you're doing with your lives, check that out. But we were talking about this, and this we call this the sister show.
7: Yeah.
5: Which is a term generally used. But so we're now calling Newsish the brother show.
7: Yeah.
5: For equality.
7: Yeah.
5: To men.
7: Yeah.
5: Yeah. Right, so the brother show.
7: What did I say in the brother show? I can't remember what we're talking about.
5: Oh, fuck.
7: What were we talking about? Don't swear.
5: I was talking about being an extra.
7: Oh, yeah.
5: Yeah.
7: Before your career took off. Oh, in Newsish, our brother show.
5: Yeah.
7: I really complimented you, didn't I? Or was that before we went on air? Was that before we went on air?
5: It was before we went on air.
7: How was it?
5: You're now telling listeners things that you said before we went on air of another show. Fantastic, Mark.
7: But it was nice to
5: brilliant.
7: You, wasn't
5: filming
7: I?
5: Started on the long sequel back in May. Connolly is expected to play the movie's female lead, a single mother who runs a local bar near the Navy base. Cruise, that's Tom, is reprising his role as hot Navy pilot Maverick in the sequel to the 1986 movie that is being directed by Joseph Kaczynski. Kaczynski directed Cruise in the sci-fi thriller, and it should be said, this is me, not for the blurb, Letdown, Oblivion.
7: I liked Oblivion.
5: Did you?
7: Yeah.
5: I think it was a bit of a flop.
7: It might have been, but I liked it.
5: Okay, there you go. So there you go. Are you looking forward to Top Gun 2?
7: First I've heard of it. And
5: you heard of Top Gun?
7: Heard of Top Gun.
5: You like Top Gun?
7: I love Top Gun.
5: There you go. I've not seen Top Gun.
7: Hang on, what?
5: But just when
7: you're a huge Tom Cruise fan, you haven't seen Top Gun.
5: Love Cruise.
7: Hang on. Why haven't you seen Top Gun?
5: I just never got round to it.
7: What?
5: And now it's like, oh, I don't want to. It'll be rubbish, won't it?
7: No.
5: If you haven't seen it, it will, because
7: no,
5: it won't be nostalgic
7: no.
5: to me.
7: So you won't watch Top Gun 2?
5: All right, yeah, maybe when Top Gun 2's out, I'll
7: watch it. Watch it and then report back what you think of Top Gun.
5: Good idea.
7: You won't do it.
5: Okay, no, I won't.
7: I don't know whether it's a good idea to. Oh, Val Kilmer is going to be in it as well as Iceman.
5: Love Val Kilmer.
7: Yeah, you don't know what Iceman is then, do you? You know nothing.
5: Well, I've seen Hot Shots, which parodies Top Gun, and so I know...
7: So that's wasted on you. Did you find Hot Shots good?
5: Of course,
7: but if you don't know what they're parodying...
5: You don't need to. Wow. I've never seen Rambo. And I've seen Hot Shots Pot Dirt, and I've never seen Rambo.
7: There's a second. So, what about the scene when you're. I suppose the scene when he's sort of going along on the horse and he's doing like the handstands and everything on the horse.
5: Yeah. That's still hilarious.
7: Yeah, that's it. It's funny anyway.
5: Yeah.
7: Yeah.
5: There you go.
7: But that is in Top Gun.
5: I know.
7: How do you know?
5: Because it's the story.
7: How do you know?
5: It's taking off Top Gun.
7: Of course it is, but it'll be taking off other films as well, surely.
5: Yeah, but the main storyline.
7: But how did. Yeah, I'm just saying, how do you know?
5: Right, in other news, Taylor Swift.
7: Yes.
5: James Corden, Sir Ian McKellen, and Jennifer Hudson.
7: Orgy.
5: Yes. Well done.
7: Is that what the film's called?
5: Yes. We'll start in a new adaptation of.
7: Meow. And let me guess.
5: Yeah. I gave you a clue.
7: Yeah. I'm trying to think of. Hang on. Film adaptation. Yeah. It can't already be a film.
5: Yeah.
2: Meow.
7: Yeah, I know. It's a cat.
5: Yeah. Plural.
7: Cats, the musical.
5: Well done. As one of the longest running musicals in Broadway history, it's been translated into more than 20 languages across the world, grossing more than

0: cats.
1: I don't know. Yeah, interesting.
2: I prefer them in fluffy cats,
1: like in the play. Like dressed up as cats.
0: I haven't seen the play, actually.
1: Neither have I. But I've seen posters.
0: No, they're not going to be just dressed up as cats, are they? They're going to look like cats, human cats. I don't know. That's really weird. It's a bit freaky, isn't it?
1: They should do Thundercats. That'd be better.
0: I loved... That was one of my favourite cartoons.
1: Doesn't surprise
0: me. Was it your favourite cartoon?
1: Yeah. Remember one of my opening jokes? I look like a Thundercat on heroin.
0: Thundercats! Oh, yeah, it was.
1: Hello,
0: yeah,
1: yeah. I'm Sean Walsh. I look like a Thundercat on heroin. There you go.
0: Bang! Thundercat. I loved Thundercats.
1: And then, and then my career took off.
0: Did they... did they do a film for Thundercats ever?
1: No. Well, I think they did an animated film. Movie. Yeah, that's what
0: I'm saying. I had that on VHS. That one.
1: All right.
0: There's a mummy in it. Do you remember?
1: No. No. Didn't see it.
0: Okay.
1: So you don't really know what it's going to be. I don't know what it's going to be. Can we find out if it's going to be CGI or something? Be nice to know.
0: You should try and get like a part as an extra in Cats. You could do that. You look like
1: look
0: like a cat. Yeah.
1: Like a hungover cat.
0: Yeah. Is there a hungover cat character in Cats?
1: Now the big news, big movie news. What?
0: Just ignore me.
1: That's the best thing to do with you. Just move on. Big news. I'm sure you've been made aware already.
0: Probably not.
1: James Gunn.
0: No.
1: Mean anything to you?
0: No.
1: Do you know who that is?
0: No.
1: Director of Guardians of the Galaxy.
0: Okay. The first
1: you
0: one.
1: You still don't know what the news is?
0: Don't know what the news is, no.
1: Dropped from Guardians of the Galaxy 3. This is huge. He wrote and directed the first two.
0: What?
1: He's been booted off.
0: So harsh, isn't it?
1: Well, it depends what for. It comes after a series of tweets about a rape and paedophilia. Huh? Allegedly written in the past by Gunn, surfaced online.
0: What did he say?
1: What did he say? I can't find what he said anywhere. I tried to find what he said. It's really weird. BBC, for some reason, they never show you the tweets that people are complaining about. They only show the responses, which I do have. Many people who have followed my career know when I started, I viewed myself as a provocateur, making movies and telling jokes that were outrageous and taboo. As I have discussed publicly many times, I've developed as a person, so has my work and my humour. It's not to say I'm better, but I am very, very different than I was a few years ago. Today, I try to root my work in love and connection, and less in anger. My days saying something just because it's shocking and trying to get a reaction are over.
0: He didn't write that.
1: You don't think he wrote that?
0: No, PR.
1: Oh, God, I've just... Don't look at the screen. Let me read it to you. Oh, my God.
0: Have you found what he said?
1: Yeah, you cannot tweet that.
0: What did he say?
1: I mean, at least remember that you tweeted that. Go back and delete it.
0: Yeah.
1: Did you read it?
0: No, you don't got to.
1: Okay. You ready for this?
0: Yes.
1: The director and writer of Guardians of the Galaxy 1 and 2 tweeted, "I like when little boys touch me in my silly place." You can't say that.
0: On his own? Just wrote... What
1: are you thinking?
0: That's not humour. That's...
1: No! I mean, I'm cracking up at the context.
0: I'm like, he said silly place, that's what...
1: So hang on, that is humour then. That's what he's joking.
0: Yeah, but that's not a... Why would that... It's not a... No, but it doesn't make sense why he wrote it.
1: Oh my God. There's loads. What is wrong with this guy? Don't let me read
0: okay,
1: it.
0: You
1: let me read
0: it
1: to you,
0: fine.
1: Please. Okay. No wonder the BBC didn't show these in the article. The fucking hell. The best thing about being raped.
0: Are you joking? That's the start of a tweet.
1: I'm not joking. By the writer and director of Guardians of the Galaxy.
0: Oh my God.
1: It's when you're done being raped and it's like, woo, this feels great not being raped. Oh my God.
0: He's basically like saying, you know when you really need a wee and then you have a wee? That feels great.
1: Yeah, but it's worse than that. Wondering which Disneyland character would be the worst to get raped. But
0: why is he writing these?
1: Just made a joke about ass raping my friend when she was asleep. This
0: can't be real.
1: The Expendables was so manly, I fucked the shit out of the little pussy boy next to me. The boys are back.
0: I feel sick. Why? That is. Yeah, sack
1: okay.
0: Him.
1: I mean.
0: How many likes does that get?
1: Probably. I mean, okay, what do you think about this?
0: 10 likes.
1: I'm doing a big Hollywood film adaptation of The Giving Tree with a happy ending. The tree grows back and gives the kid a blowjob. Whoa.
0: I mean, that's too much.
1: Okay, let's try and have a little chat about this, because we don't want to be talking about this too long. Just want a little chat. I don't have time to read these all.
0: I think people want us to read them.
1: Laughter is the best medicine. That's why I laugh at people with AIDS.

0: New poll. 9/11 jokes. Always in poor taste or sometimes funny. Additional question. More or less offensive than Holocaust jokes? For the record, I'm against rape and baby eating in real life, unless you're really, really, really hungry. Just made a... Guys, I was being serious, not a joke. It's the Sabbath and Jews aren't allowed to open the oven on the Sabbath, so I did them a favour.
1: Can we please cut this so we've just got Sean saying these things?
2: This is shocking.
1: It is shocking.
0: Wondering which Disneyland character would be the worst to get raped by. I think it's Goofy, but Sleepy would suck too. Mark, what do you think the worst Disneyland character would be? No. I mean, that's too much. Okay, he is joking. They would they might be in poor taste. Eagle snatches
1: kid. Is this before he got any big deals?
0: Of course. Look, there's a date. 12th of the...
1: 2012.
0: 22nd. Yeah, I get confused with the American.
1: Yeah.
0: 22nd of December, 2012. So before any Guardians films were made. He was joking. Now, I think the content... If that was some, like, teenager or something... I just wouldn't care, you know, a teenager doesn't know what he's doing, the responsibility or the sort of context, the effect that might
1: doesn't
0: have.
1: Understand, yeah, the
0: doesn't
1: meaning.
0: Doesn't understand the meaning, yeah. Exactly. But he is joking, they're in bad taste. Do you think he deserved to be booted off Guardians of the Galaxy 3? Genuinely. Genuine question.
1: I mean, I really did like the first two.
0: Right. I didn't, actually.
1: Isn't that cool?
0: I never liked Guardians of the Galaxy.
1: Didn't you?
0: There you go. Because I don't like people...
1: It will be interesting. There'll be a lot of pressure on the next person, because they were big hits. Like, to get the same... Because there is a real difference in that film to
0: Edgar
1: the others.
0: Wright. Give it to Edgar Wright.
1: You reckon?
0: Well, that is a good shout, isn't it?
1: Yeah.
0: Dr. Baby Driver doing Guardians of the, Guardians of the Galaxy. Music.
1: Good music, yeah.
0: Music, action. Not a bad shout, is
1: first.
0: It? That is, that is a good shout.
1: Should he get sacked? It's like, it's funny. Should you get sacked for anything that you used to... Like, it's...
0: Well, think about the answer to that. Exactly.
1: Yeah, but that's...
0: But that, so what he did
1: clearly
0: was...
1: clearly jokes.
0: Yes. Remember, he works for Disney. Marvel is Disney.
1: I mean, he's so stupid that he didn't realise that that was...
0: Why didn't he remember and go back?
1: Of course. Straight away.
0: I'm going to have a look down my Twitter feed.
1: I'm surprised it's... Don't say that. Well, you've got to do it before this goes out on Friday, because everyone else is now going to...
0: Well, it's not going to be like that, is it? But there might be some ironic...
1: Yeah, you've got to be careful, haven't you?
0: I think you can't do irony
1: written
0: down.
1: The thing is, my instant thought was like... One joke, what an idiot. But
0: yeah, it's brilliant. That's the problem.
1: Way too many.
0: Exactly, yeah. Sorry, James.
1: You could just say I got hacked, couldn't you?
0: Yeah, but that many times. That was...
1: Well, that's...
0: Movie news.
1: That's taken quite a while. Movie news.
0: Yeah. Pratt, some breaking news.
1: Breaking
0: to me,
1: news.
0: Anyway. Chris Pratt has tweeted into response of all of this. Understand this, my dear brothers and sisters. Let every person be quick to listen, slow to speak, slow to anger.
1: What?
0: I like that.
1: Let every person be quick to listen. I don't even understand what he's getting at.
0: Oh, for fuck.
1: My dear brothers and sisters.
0: So.
1: Let every person be quick to listen, slow to speak, slow to anger. So yeah, just take a bit of time to think about it.
0: Let's just settle down. Let's think about what's happened.
1: Yeah.
0: Okay.
1: Yeah. Wow.
0: I already did read James's response. His own response, didn't I?
1: Yeah.
0: Yeah. So what are you thinking about that? Let every person be quick to listen, slow to speak, slow to anger. I really like that. I love Chris
1: Pratt.
0: But
1: there were jokes. It's not
0: See,
1: like
0: Chris Pratt had done those tweets. Wouldn't care.
1: I love Chris Pratt.
0: Exactly.
1: Yeah, he's hot, isn't he?
0: Oh.
1: Chris Pratt.
0: Yeah.
1: Or Ryan Gosling.
0: Well, Chris Pratt.
1: Chris Pratt or... Oh, okay, so he's ahead of all the Ryans for you.
0: Yeah.
1: You know what, he might be for me as well.
0: You would rather sleep with Chris Pratt.
1: I think Ryan Reynolds is better looking.
0: Ryan Reynolds is better looking.
1: Technically better looking.
0: But Chris, what I like about Chris Pratt is he used to be...
1: A bit fat.
0: Like, yeah, normal, sort of. And now he's ripped.
1: Well, to be honest, I don't think he is always ripped. He's just always ripped for that film. But I think he probably goes back to being normal again, which is probably a nice thing
0: makes
1: about
0: you think
1: Chris
0: that?
1: Pratt. I think he said it in an interview.
0: Yeah. Right, by the way, there have been talks about a live-action Thundercats movie, and there is no word on whether Cats will be a CGI-heavy film or if the actors will dress in a cat makeup.
1: Oh,
0: there you go.
1: Thundercats. Oh, I'd love that.
0: Do the theme tune.
1: Thundercats.
0: Can we get the fun? Can we try and listen to the Thundercats song later on, please?
1: I'd love that.
0: You'd like. Mark would like that. So
1: you'd like it.
0: I would love it.
1: I know you
0: I'd
1: would.
0: Love it. I'd love it if we played the Ghostbusters animated series one as well. It's got more of an electric bass than the film version. Anyway, so Zoe Saldana tweeted, "It's been a challenging weekend, I'm not going to lie. I'm pausing myself to take everything in before I speak out of turn." She read the Chris Pratt tweet. "I just want everyone to know I love all members of my Guardians of the Galaxy family. Always will." Why does it... It's been a challenging weekend. I'm not... Why does? Why is it affecting everyone else? They're just sad. Their mate's being sacked. That's
1: I guess
0: it,
1: so. It's a big deal
0: if
1: for
0: them. If
1: you
0: got sacked, I'd be upset.
1: Oh, thanks. It's a big deal if, like, they're part of this really big franchise that's really popular, and now it's all changing. Like, the guy who's made it, they're now thinking, is it going to go downhill?
0: Yeah, yeah. You're right. A lot of pressure. So that was movie news.
1: Movie news.
0: Should we have a song?
1: Yeah.
0: Yeah? Do we do that?
1: Yeah, what are we having?
0: Okay, well, let's have... well, I like this. Let's have Suzanne by Weezer, and this is from Kevin Smith's Mallrats in 1995. You seen that?
1: Yes.
0: Have you? You seen Mallrats?
1: Yeah, I have seen it.
0: Oh, what did you think?
1: Has it got those two people in?
0: Jane and Silent Bob.
1: Yeah,
0: Stoners.
1: Yeah, those two.
0: Seen it? What did you think?
1: I can't remember.

Underground.

0: by Jules Bass and Bernard Hoffer, if you're wondering.
1: Wow.
0: There you go.
1: This, my mic doesn't sound right, Sean.
0: Oh, talk.
1: Yeah, no, nothing.
0: I pressed a button.
2: Hey, there you go.
0: Oh.
2: I told you that. You looked at me like I was mental earlier.
0: Well, no, because the thing was up, but the I didn't press the button.
2: Oh, so you press a button, that mutes me, does it? Like my Twitter.
0: Try it.
1: Yeah, that's what does it.
2: Yeah.
0: No.
2: Cool. So, right. Thundercats, that was fun.
0: Yeah, there you
2: go. Thundercats.
0: Very good. Oh, right.
2: Hey.
0: So, okay, it's time for... Well, it's time for your DVD
2: review. Oh, it is,
0: review.
2: Yeah.
0: DVD review. DVD review. DVD review. DVD review. DVD review.

0: to your nose. It's David David, yeah.
1: That sounded more robotic today.
0: David David Day.
1: So I've reviewed Interstellar.
0: Oh, yeah.
1: Did you like Interstellar?
0: Of course I loved it. Christopher Nolan, IMAX, yes, please.
1: Yeah, yeah. How many times did you watch it? Loads.
0: At the cinema?
1: Yeah.
0: Probably three.
1: Did you?
0: Yeah.
1: Took you that long to understand it?
0: No.
1: No. You got it. Did you get it first time, or did you have to sort of try and really look into understanding what the hell was going on?
0: I probably still don't exactly get it, but, you know, I got enough to enjoy the film.
1: Okay, cool. I thought Interstellar was going to be about an alcoholic Italian football team.
0: Right.
1: Interstellar.
0: Brum-bum-tsh.
1: Yeah?
0: Yeah.
1: Cooper, Matthew McConaughey, is a widowed father of two. He is a farmer who is also an astronaut and would therefore be the most qualified to operate a tractor beam.
0: Brum-bum-tsh.
1: He goes on an exploration into space to find a new planet as Earth is withering and covered in dust. Surely the humans should just pledge together.
0: Brum,
1: boom, shh. Did you get that one?
0: No.
1: Dusting. Pledge. Use pledge to dust.
0: Brum, boom, shh.
1: You never...
0: Do brum,
1: shh. You don't dust, do you?
0: Do you dust?
1: Yeah. No.
0: No.
1: I've got a cleaner comes in once a week.
0: Do you?
1: Yeah.
0: Fair enough.
1: Yeah. Cooper travels into space with Brand, Anne Hathaway. When discussing different options to save humanity, she says she likes Plan B, whereas he doesn't. Surely this isn't a good time to discuss taste in music. Someone told me this was a 5-star movie, but I counted loads more than that. Although there are many wormholes, and by wormholes I mean plot holes, I still thoroughly enjoyed it. 9 out of 10.
0: There you go.
1: There you go.
0: 9 out of 10.
1: Yeah, nine.
0: Yeah, but what if it was out of 5 stars?
1: 4.
0: You didn't go Mark's Inmans.
1: I didn't, no, I missed that.
0: Yeah.
1: Do you want me to put... You annoyed?
0: What?
1: That I didn't do that bit? That you like that
0: well,
1: bit?
0: I like that. It's just what you normally do. So yeah. Do what you normally do.
1: Yeah, Mark's Inmans out of 10.
0: Yeah,
1: so if it was out of 5, 4.
0: Okay.
1: Well, I would give it 5.
0: It's not the same. I gave it 5.
1: Did you?
0: Incredible.
1: Yeah.
0: Yeah, Matthew McConaughey. Brilliant.
1: Yeah.
0: So, there you go. Pardon me, that was Mark's DVD review.
1: Yeah, what's next?
0: That's a little time. It's time that we talk to Danny, isn't it?
1: Yeah.
0: Give a little chat to Danny. What was that?
1: It's Danny Waugh's elevator pitch.
0: Yeah, so Danny will, for any new listeners, Danny will pitch myself and Mark a film.
1: I think you need to up your energy a bit, mate.
0: Do I?
1: Yeah, I think it's dropped a bit.
0: Oh, God,
1: yeah, it's
0: sorry.
1: Not you telling that to me, but I'm sensing it then. You're just going through the motions. So I thought, I tell you, so
0: right,
1: we know.
0: Okay,
1: to pick
0: right,
1: it up
0: I'm awake. Yes, you're right. okay, so yes, Danny Ward. He will be pitching us his movie idea within 2 minutes. And then myself or Mark will be green lighting it. Was that good? Was that
1: yeah,
0: more like
1: very
0: it?
1: Very good. Snappy.
0: Danny, hello.
2: Hi, guys. You all right?
0: How are you?
2: Hey, fine. How are you?
0: I'm very good. A bit tired. I'm lagging. I had fish finger sandwich, chips, and a slice of pizza.
2: Not in this weather, man. That's too much.
0: Exactly. Mental. How are you handling the heat?
2: Well, basically. I'm staying indoors, keeping the window shut under the guidelines. I've got a couple of fans on.
1: Ah, lovely.
0: Lovely. Okay, shall we just crack on?
2: Yeah, sure.
0: All right.
3: Danny's elevator pitch.
2: This summer has seen the ITV reality show Love Island enjoy record viewing figures. For those not in the know, it's a show about upstanding, integrity-driven millennials living together in a villa attempting to find love. But where is the peril? Where is the jeopardy? They don't like it, they leave. We don't like them, they are made to leave. Imagine, if you will, a time in the future when the need for TV ratings is so fierce that the ramifications of not finding love are actually deadly. The year is 2056. The human race is suffering from the ravages of an easy-come, easy-go culture, whereby marriage rates are at an all-time low and procreation has virtually collapsed. Thanks to the development of genetic research, scientists have been able to isolate and identify the precise chemical in the brain that makes a person fall in love. This chemical can now be extracted from one human and implanted into another, a process the government hopes will restore order to a loveless world. In order to raise funds for the research, whilst at the same time sating the appetite of a bloodthirsty audience, tempted by the reward of £5 million, young people are now placed on an island whereby they must fall in love. The levels of the love chemical in their brain are monitored, and if they don't record a rising rate as they mingle with the opposite sex, they're put to death. We focus on the climax to the series. There are only three people remaining on the island, and realizing that their lives depend on it, they must attempt to fall in love in order to be spared the death penalty. But with two men and only one woman remaining, how will they go about this deranged courting process? Who will fall for who, and who will meet their end? What follows is a panic-driven attempt by both men to fall in love, whilst the woman must decide which one of the suitors she is most likely to fall in love with and thus save her life. Is it really possible to fall in love on command? This is Love Island meets Running Man, where we answer the age-old question, do you love me? I hope you do.
0: There you go.
1: Wow.
0: So what was it called? Do You Love Me?
2: It's called Love Me to Live.
0: Love Me to Live. Sounds like a Bond movie.
2: Love Me to Death.
1: It does sound like a Bond movie.
0: Danny, thank you. Well done. Very good. I am afraid I wasn't listening to a word of that. Because I tried to find my sheet to find out the UK box office top three, and I couldn't find it. By the time I tuned back in, I didn't know what you were talking about. So I'm going to hand over to Mark, I'm afraid. Sorry about that.
1: It's basically Love Island, and if they don't fall in love, they die.
0: Oh, so yeah. It's like sort of Battle Royale, but with love.
2: Yeah.
1: Yeah.
0: Okay.
1: Yeah. And Lobster.
2: What was that
1: other film you mentioned yesterday, Mark? Lobster. A bit like Lobster.
2: Lobster.
1: Right, seen Lobster. You didn't like Lobster, did you, Sean?
0: Despised it.
1: Yeah.
0: Yeah.
1: Wow. Danny?
2: Yeah?
1: When the... So you got the three left. Surely both guys could fall in love with that woman, and then they're fine, right?
2: Well, that is a hole in the plot you've identified.
0: Fine.
1: I like the idea, Danny. I feel like we need to... I'll give you a bit of money for development, and let's just hash out these problems. Hash out these problems, and I reckon that's a winner. Especially with Love Island at the moment,
2: so
1: hot.
2: Yeah, the
1: writers
0: on it. Yeah. Great. OK, Danny, sorry, mate. Sorry I didn't give you the attention that you deserve.
1: I told you were zoning out, like, before that.
0: Mate, I told you. Too much food, the heat, not being able to find the sheets. Sorry. Sorry, Danny.
2: No worries, mate.
0: But you're leaving with some development money to come back with the idea and just improve and cover up those plot holes.
2: Consider it done.
0: Thank you.
2: Cheers, boys.
0: Bye.
1: Bye, mate.
0: I feel bad that's the only time I talk to Danny now is when he does that.
1: And you
0: really
1: never
0: talking.
1: Listen to him.
0: Well, I don't talk and I don't listen, so...
1: Yeah, you need to do that, Sean.
0: Well, hang on. Well,
1: this is definitely... you definitely have to listen
0: to Danny. Then we would have come back and I wouldn't know where we were in the show.
1: Well, after this is a song.
0: Yeah, well, yeah. No, but... Okay. Yeah, I could have just left it then.
1: You could have just left it and listened to Danny. Danny has slaved over this review.
0: All right.
1: This thing.
0: I could
1: have made
0: me feel even worse.
1: Well, you need to...
0: This
1: you need to
0: Simple
1: give your guests
0: Minds,
1: some...
0: Don't You Forget About Me.
1: Don't
0: from the film
1: me.
0: The Breakfast Club,
1: Sean,
0: 1985.
1: I don't feel like you take me seriously.
0: I do
1: you're not even listening
0: seriously.
1: To me now. You're not listening to Danny.
0: I

0: So that was Don't You Forget About Me by Simple Minds.
1: So what's happening now, Sean?
0: It's you time for the UK box office top three. UK box office, top three. Kevin!
1: Danielson, remember, lesson about balance. Not just for karate, for whole life.
0: Have something interesting for the listener. That's from Planes, Trains and Automobiles. There you go. So UK box office, top three. In at number three, Skyscraper. Starring The Rock, directed by Rawson Marshall Thurber. Strange name. A father goes to great lengths to save his family from a burning skyscraper. We were just talking about Die Hard. This apparently is a complete and utter rip-off, and that's sort of the point of it. Then they've been unashamedly making the comparison in posters and trailers. Mark, you've seen it. I've not seen it.
1: It doesn't matter if you've seen it.
0: I'm actually up for seeing it. Very good. That was Mark being The Rock. give us other rock quotes.
1: If you smell... I'm not going to do the whole thing.
0: Okay, fine. So, The Rock is in Skyscraper. Yeah. Not a reboot of Die Hard, but a rip-off.
1: Yeah, I don't think that's the case.
0: You don't think that's the case?
1: It's not about... Really.
0: People being stranded within a tower building.
1: They are, but there's so much more to it,
0: there's no terrorists. Are you sorry?
1: There are bad guys.
0: You're coming out at the top of your review for this film and saying that there's more to Skyscraper than there is Die Hard. Are you saying that Skyscraper is better than Die Hard?
1: No, I'm not.
0: Right, tell us about Skyscraper. Because the last time we talked about a rock movie was on here, Jumanji. We both loved it.
1: Oh, yeah.
0: Both loved it.
1: I love The Rock. I'm a wrestling fan.
0: Who doesn't like The Rock? But if you don't like The Rock, know your role and shut your mouth.
1: Yeah, very good. So it starts and he has his...
0: Before I take you down Jabroni Drive, down Smackdown Avenue, and what is it? Oh, God. Whip your candy ass.
1: Candy asses. I like the way he says asses.
0: Yeah.
1: anyway.
0: Try and get in. Okay, go do this and rock quotes.
1: No chance.
0: Just try it. You might be able to.
1: No. So,
0: just kill the fun.
1: Okay, I'll try. So he gets blown up as an FBI agent at the beginning of the film, and he loses his leg. So that's a big thing.
0: Oh, my God, he must have hit rock bottom! Thank you. Thank you very much.
1: And with all the burning, if you smell what The Rock is cooking, because he's cooking, because he's on fire.
0: Go on.
1: He's on fire.
0: Go on.
1: So he's basically got a... So it's like 10 years later after that, and then he's got a prosthetic leg. One of the, like, the good ones. You know, the ones that sort of athletic ones.
0: Not just like a wooden stick, like a pirate.
1: Well, no, it's not actually like a... It's not a blade, but it's very... I don't know. It's
0: like a Pistorius leg.
1: Oh.
0: What?
1: Yeah.
0: Carry on.
1: It's controversial talking about him, isn't it?
0: Well, it's a frame of reference. It's probably famous person with a... You know, an expensive prosthetic leg.
1: Yeah.
0: Yeah.
1: So he doesn't work in the FBI anymore.
0: Yeah.
1: And he's got a security job. And there's this building that's been built by this guy from Hong Kong.
0: Yeah.
1: Is that Hong Kong?
0: In Die Hard, the business has come over from, Asia anyway.
1: Yeah. So this is in Hong Kong.
0: Oh, this is in Hong Kong. Okay.
1: It's the world's tallest building.
0: Nice. I like it.
1: It's like crazy technology in there.
0: Give us some gems.
1: What do you mean?
0: Oh, like, you know, what the hell do you mean by there's some crazy technology in there?
1: It's like
0: the
1: really
0: fuck does that mean?
1: It's like, what's wrong with you? Oh my God. So the bottom section is like it's like shopping centres and all that sort of stuff.
0: That's not technology, is it?
1: I haven't finished!
0: There's some shops at the bottom of the building.
1: I haven't finished.
0: Oh, have you been to my area? Oh, mate, honestly,
1: I've never seen a building like that with loads of shops in.
0: My flat has got mental technology. Why? Oh, there's a shop around the corner. You idiot.
1: I'm not an idiot. Anyway, so many floors
0: You're not
1: up,
0: an idiot.
1: And then you go up.
0: I feel bad. Sorry
1: and then
0: about that.
1: There's like this, like a gardeny bit and it goes up further. And there's like these spinny things.
0: There's
1: spinny things, turbine thing, and that generates loads of power for the whole thing at the top. That's technology, isn't it?
0: What, a fan?
1: Not a fan, is it?
0: Yeah. Windmill.
1: Anyway, And then there's this thing right at the top where this I didn't understand this bit, and I don't really think it makes sense.
0: You didn't understand a rock
1: these,
0: movie.
1: These sort of wind, these mirror things just shoot up, and then they're like this, and then it can sort of with the, it can sort of take the images. You know, like in I tell you what, you know, like in Piers Brosnan's which one was it? James Bond where the car goes invisible because they take images from
0: Die Another Day.
1: Do you know
0: Halle Berry?
1: Yeah, so they do the same sort of technology in that, where the building at the top, they change it and it looks like you're just walking on air. So it's quite cool. Like
0: that is amazing.
1: Yeah.
0: That's some crazy technology, right?
1: Thank you. Can I have an apology from earlier, please?
0: No. Because you gave other examples such as gardens.
1: Yeah, of course,
0: and
1: you start with the worst things. You build up to the best
0: it's
1: things.
0: It's just not a technology.
1: If I had started, I went this really cool mirror things that make it look like there's nothing. And then I lead on and go,
0: well,
1: and there's some shops.
0: Because that's just not a technology. It would have just been irrelevant.
1: But I had to go through the floors.
0: Doesn't make any sense.
1: Anyway, so what happens is.
0: The floors, mate, are in what you're saying.
1: The guy who runs it, who owns it, built it, is in the penthouse at the top, and he's got this thing that these bad guys want. And the only time they can get him out of there, because there's so much security, is by trying to burn the building down.
0: Oh.
1: So they set fire to half the building, so the middle bit, but the security is brilliant, so it contains the fire. But what they do is, don't really want to give too much away, but they want to get hold of a security, like, iPad thing to break into it, and then they can manipulate and open the air vents and the fire goes up. So they do all that sort of stuff. So... the Rock's family are caught above the fire.
0: Yes.
1: And they're not meant to be there, because in the residence section, people aren't living there.
0: Yeah. Yet.
1: But they've been put there because the Rock's been brought in to do security to test everything.
0: Yes.
1: They're in there. The Rock isn't in there. The Rock's got to get in there to save the day. That's the film.
0: Brilliant.
1: Yes. Talking about being like other films, so there's a scene at the end... which I guess this could be a spoiler. Spoiler! It's not really going to ruin the film.
0: Okay.
1: But where those mirror things I was talking about come up in this room, that happens. And you know, Enter the Dragon is really similar.
0: Oh, cool.
1: It's a rip off of that.
0: But yeah, but that sounds good.
1: With guns.
0: Yeah.
1: Wow. And yeah, it's a load of nonsense, and it's a load of.
0: But good nonsense.
1: Yeah, it's
0: Jumanji's
1: fun, man.
0: Nonsense.
1: It's really fun.
0: Yeah.
1: And like,
0: funny.
1: Yeah, there are funny parts.
0: Are there
1: yeah.
0: good lines? You know, that's what you want.
1: The Rock's got a few.
0: You want your one-liners, don't
1: yeah,
0: you?
1: The Rock's got a few.
0: Yeah. Okay.
1: It's all about The Rock getting in the building and the action.
0: So, in at number two, Incredibles 2, and in at number one, Mamma Mia. Right, okay, Incredibles 2. Now, remember, superheroes are banned.
1: Oh, yeah.
0: Yeah. And so, what happens is Bob Parr.
1: Sorry, for a second. What happened at the end of the last one? Because they were banned, and I can't remember how it ended.
0: I actually think they're still banned.
1: Okay.
0: But they've just saved the day.
1: Yeah, okay.
0: They save the day.
1: Yeah.
0: And so where this takes place is they're still banned, but the mother, yeah?
1: Yeah.
0: Helen, Elastigirl.
1: Yeah.
0: She is given the role of basically promoting superheroes to try and get them back from being banned.
1: Okay,
0: being
1: reinstated.
0: Allowed. Yeah, well done, reinstated. Good.
1: Thank you, Mark.
0: And so what happens is Bob Parr, Mr. Incredible, is left to care for the kids. It's sort of subverting the traditions of, you know, woman stays at home, yeah. The man goes out and works. They sort of swap that.
1: Yeah.
0: And so, yeah, you watch him. That's basically his challenge, is being a dad, and hers is being the superhero. Ah. What that does to the family, you know, learning about each other's roles. And, of course, there's new characters. It's very funny. And that's it, really. Even the action sequences are brilliant. The whole thing, it's just perfect. The cinema was packed. It tells you everything you need to know, with all ages. Yeah. And, you know, normally I come on here, I moan about phones out and all that stuff. Nothing. There's babies in. The whole thing is silent until there's a joke. And the audience was laughing like it was a comedy club.
1: Really?
0: It's absolutely brilliant. I just love Pixar. It's Pixar at its best. It's five. Mm. It's five capes out of five. Absolutely brilliant.
1: I'm really looking forward to going.
0: Yeah.
1: I'll make that next on my list.
0: Cool.
1: It's either that or Mamma Mia. I don't want to watch that, really.
0: It got 93% Rotten Tomatoes review rate. Less from the audience. Actually got 87%. I don't know why that is. That's mad. It's ridiculous. It's absolutely brilliant.
1: Okay.
0: Skyscraper, by the way.
1: Yeah.
0: You won't know. Guess what it got from the audience?
1: More than the critics.
0: Yes.
1: 80.
0: Very good. 79. Oh. Critics, 49.
1: Yeah.
0: In number one, no surprise
1: number
0: here.
1: One.
0: Actually, it is a surprise. I thought Incredibles would have been
1: Mamma
0: number one.
1: Mia.
0: Yeah. Here we go again, five years after the events of Mamma Mia. Sophie learns about her mother's past while pregnant herself. Directed by Oi, Ol Parker, Meryl Streep, Cher, Andy Garcia, Colin Firth. That's not... And thingy. Oh, what's her name? Actually, the star isn't in the thing.
1: You know what's weird about that?
0: Forgot her name. She's
1: Cher plays Meryl Streep's mum.
0: Yes, Lily James. What?
1: Weird, isn't it?
0: What?
1: They look about the same age.
0: Cher plays Meryl Streep's mum.
1: Yeah.
0: I know. But I think it's just a bit of fun.
1: Is it?
0: Yeah, I think that's no that's part of the fun. No one cares. Yeah. It's a musical.
1: But she is quite old. She's just got loads of work done.
0: Right, don't have a pop. Yeah. It's great. So, Rotten Tomatoes, 79% audience
1: why
0: score.
1: Why is our producer putting the middle finger up at me?
0: Can't,
1: that's true,
0: can't
1: though.
0: Have
1: isn't
0: a pop
1: it?
0: At Cher, mate.
1: No, not a pop.
0: Not on here.
1: It's just fact. 70 years old. She looks amazing.
0: 72 years old.
1: Done. So, could she be Meryl Streep's mum then?
0: Don't duck with Cher, mate. 79% Rotten Tomatoes, 76 from audience score. That'll do. It's a high up. Apparently, Mark Kermode, you know, probably our country's most famous critic.
1: On par with us, isn't he?
0: Very much so. Little fella. 5 stars he gave it. 5 stars.
1: Did he?
0: People just loving musicals at the moment. Yeah. I think it's what the world needs. Yeah. The state of it at the moment.
1: That's why Cats is coming out.
0: Just want to sing and dance. Cats, Mamma Mia. Did you like Mamma Mia 1?
1: Don't know. Didn't see it.
0: Will you see Mamma Mia 2? Here we go again.
1: No.
0: I will.
1: Will you?
0: I'm up for it. I love, mate, I love Colin Firth. Yeah. And Pierce Brosnan.
1: More than Hugh Grant?
0: Don't ever, ever ask such a stupid question.
1: Why haven't they cast Hugh Grant in this film?
0: Why isn't
1: He'd
0: Hugh Grant
1: perfect.
0: In, why isn't Hugh Grant in every film?
1: Yeah. He should be in every film.
0: So, yes, we've not seen
1: Mamma
0: Mia.
1: Black Panther.
0: Black Panther.
1: It's not one film that Hugh Grant couldn't improve.
0: There you go. That's it. That's the UK box office top 3. Well, we're not seeing it, but I will see it, and I'll be ready to come back and talk about it.
1: Yeah,
0: we're going to have a chat with our guest, Anne Ogbomo. Here she is. She's here to promote the new show, Krypton, which is on, sci-fi's Krypton. It can be seen on Channel 4 here on August the 13th at 9 p.m. Hello, Anne.
2: Hello.
0: Thank you for joining us.
2: You are very welcome.
0: So this is huge, Krypton. This sort of what is this? This is the story of how the beginning of Superman's family.
2: Well, it's not the very well. You could say that it's like it's set in the time of Superman's granddad,
0: right? Yes.
2: And so you're exploring really the planet Krypton way before. Superman was born, but there's quite a lot of time travel in it, so you actually do get people from Superman's time.
0: Yeah,
2: so it's a bit weird. It's like it's part like exploring the origin of Superman, but at the same time Superman is very much a presence in it as well. It's weird.
0: Really?
2: You have to watch it.
0: We will watch it.
1: I'm really excited.
2: Yeah.
0: We've got comic book fans here.
2: Oh, that's
0: here.
2: Good.
0: Yes. Have you done that? Have you had to do that thing? And I'm sure you've been asked this 1,000 times, but have you had to go back and read all the Superman comics to get a sense of the world?
2: Do you know what?
0: Or have you pretended that you have and just sort of not done your homework?
2: Do you know what? They're still by my bedside table now.
0: Yes.
2: I've got loads of...
0: Really?
2: Yeah, I was sent... No, of course. Well, they are, but I was sent loads of them. But having been read, I must say... Yeah,
0: oh, wow.
2: they're a constant memory there, yeah. I had to go and read loads of stuff. But the great thing about the character I'm playing is there's nothing about her. So
1: oh, wow.
2: Yeah, it's brilliant. And, you know, I went back and I watched all the Superman films, which was just great because they're still absolutely brilliant.
0: Which one was your favourite? Which one was your favourite?
2: Oh, Superman 2.
1: That's what I said.
2: It has to be.
1: That's what I said.
0: That's everyone's.
2: Yeah, with the Zods in. And they were my favourite as a kid as well. So it's just great having to play a Zod.
0: So you're the first... ever female General Zod. That's right.
2: You could, yeah. It's I'm the first. Well, I'm the first female Zod who's a general, but I'm not the General Zod that we will know from the Superman films and comics. Yeah, there's a bit of a confusion there. General Zod is Superman's contemporary, right?
0: Yes.
2: But obviously, in previous times, there were other generals who are Zod. So I am a general who's also a Zod, but I'm not the General Zod that everyone will know from...
0: You sound like you've had to say that a thousand times.
2: I do like to clear that up a bit. Yeah.
0: Right.
1: So I've got a quick question. What is it? Yeah. What universe is this? A brand new Superman universe, or is it associated with any of the films or anything
0: else? Yeah, the Justice League.
2: It exists in its own. Oh no! It exists in its own right.
1: Okay.
0: It can't be because it can't be because she's already in Wonder Woman and Justice League.
1: Oh yeah,
0: as a different character. So, of course not.
1: Oh yeah, that's all Justice League, isn't it?
0: Yeah.
1: So yeah, we're being stupid.
2: I love the way you talk about me there. Like I wasn't present.
0: No, because I was just.
2: That was great. Classic Walsh. Yeah, I think she's in the Justice League.
1: We thought we'd muted this.
0: okay, so before we move on to Love That Film, actually, what we want to ask you, we have a question that we ask every guest, and it's Ryan versus Ryan, and we wonder which you prefer, and it can be in any way you like. Whether you prefer Ryan Gosling or
1: Ryan Reynolds, because Sean and I always have this argument. If we had to, I'd sleep with Ryan Reynolds.
2: Are they the same person? No. It's so Ryan Reynolds is a Deadpool guy, is that right?
0: Yes, Deadpool guy.
2: Yeah.
0: And Ryan Gosling is La La Land guy. Yes.
2: Oh, but he's Blade Runner. Oh God.
0: Yeah.
2: That's the thing. This is a question of Blade Runner versus Deadpool.
0: There you go.
2: That's what it boils down to.
0: That's the question: Deadpool or Blade Runner?
2: It's really hard.
1: I'm glad
2: you're
1: thinking about it.
0: Yeah, thank you for taking the consideration that we think the question deserves.
2: Yeah, now, in terms of when you say one or the other, in what context? Is this a romantic context? Just having a chat with?
1: With Sean and I, it's sleeping with.
0: Yes.
1: If we had to... for Sean and I, when we first had the argument, it was who would you rather sleep with if you had to?
0: And it goes back quite a while, but that's a bit crass if we ask you that. So for you, that's up to you. You can sleep with one of them if you want, but if you just want to go and have a nice Five Guys or Nando's with them, or even a peck on the cheek, which Ryan would it be?
2: Yeah, do you know what? I'm just gonna go with my instinct here because obviously one's very funny. Yeah. But Blade, it's got to be. I'm taking it on a whole scenic level, right?
0: Yes.
2: So forget the humour, but if you're talking about it's Blade Runner.
0: Bloody hell.
1: That's unusual, actually. Most of the people go for Ryan Reynolds.
0: Yeah, so thank you.
2: Yeah. For comedy, if we're going to sit down and have a laugh, but even if you think about that in a romantic context and sleeping with, it's not going to be fun at the end of the day, is it? Because he's going to compensate for what he can't do elsewhere with his comedy.
0: You've worked out why I'm a comedian. So, let's go to Love That Film. Actually, this is basically guilty pleasure. That's all this is, Anne. What film do you love that, most people tend to not?
2: Do you know what? It's terrible. I'm embarrassed to say. I'm really... Honestly, because I've told people this before and they, I just feel very small.
0: I've no idea what it's going to be.
2: No, but, it's just got to be anything with Leonardo DiCaprio in it. And preferably a romantic comedy.
0: Okay.
2: But it is. It's a serious guilty pleasure. It's bad.
0: Any Leo films? Rom-coms.
2: Yeah, go on. My first one, was Romeo and Juliet with Leonardo DiCaprio.
0: Who has a go at you for that? That's amazing. Romeo and Juliet.
2: It?
0: Yeah.
2: Yeah.
0: Baz Luhrmann.
2: Yeah, I used to hate Claire Danes in that film. It's like, why her?
0: Jealous. Very jealous.
2: No, yeah.
0: Okay. Right, did you used to have, or maybe you still do, like posters of Leonardo DiCaprio?
2: No, I don't do that. I don't do that, though. I can't do the whole... I don't get starstruck. I can't really deal with the whole poster things of people that you like. It doesn't make any sense to me. It's bizarre.
0: Fair enough. I won't talk about my entire bedroom. Even my ceiling, genuinely true, my ceiling being covered in Spice Girls photos. Not photos. Not photos.
1: Photos.
0: Posters. Not photos. That would be really wrong.
2: You've got the calendar, haven't you?
0: I had...
2: You've got the calendars.
0: I think we spoke about this before. Spice Girls did photo albums instead of sticker books.
2: Right.
0: And I had so many of the photos that I completed the album twice over.
1: Oh, my goodness.
0: It's pathetic, isn't it?
1: Really?
2: Yeah,
1: pathetic.
2: One of my mates used to have, like, it was Spice Girls, Kylie Minogue. Like, literally Kylie Minogue in his bathroom above the toilet.
0: Oh, my God.
2: I think he still has
0: the toilet.
2: There.
0: Oh, dear.
2: I know. It's not right, is it?
0: No. So, right, as we mentioned, before you go, we've got what you're in Wonder Woman and Justice League. I don't know. You're probably not even allowed to mention this to us. But you know, is there more of that world, of the DC world? Are there more of those films to come? Obviously, we know Aquaman's coming out. Will there be a Justice League 2?
2: Do you want me to get shot? Is that what you're aiming at? Like, do you want my life to end here?
0: Sorry. Yes, no.
2: I can't tell you anything about anything, but I can tell you.
0: Go on, what
2: about
0: can
2: Krypton?
0: You? Yes.
2: No, I can tell you about Krypton.
0: Have you got more to tell us about Krypton?
2: Well, you know, when it's...
0: No, that's fine.
2: You know, when it's out and all of that.
0: Yes, no, I've got when it's out. It's on Channel 4, 13th of August, 9 p.m. And good luck with it. I hope it's a huge hit over here.
2: Thank you so much.
0: Thank you for coming on the show.
2: And
0: hope
2: to
0: speak again. Ta-da. Bye.
2: Thanks. All right. Bye. Bye.
0: And I'm going back there. Fantastic. Fantastic to have her on the show.
1: Yeah. That's really fun.
0: Lovely, fun lady.
1: Yeah.
0: We're going to be at Stand and Calling.
1: Oh, yeah, is that the next thing we do?
0: That's
1: we're
0: the next thing
1: film,
0: we do.
1: Though,
0: we're going to be live at Stand and Calling. We are. We're doing filmish.
1: I thought it was newsish.
0: No, it's filmish.
1: Oh.
0: We're doing filmish at Stand and Calling.
1: Oh, cool. Wicked.
0: Oh, is it newsish? Oh, it is newsish. Maybe we'll do a little film bit.
1: We should, yeah.
0: We'll do a film. We'll do filmish within newsish. We will do what we want.
1: Yeah.
0: No one will tell us what to do.
1: Yeah, live. If you're at Stand and Calling, come and watch us because it's going to be a mess.
0: Yeah, imagine this, but with people watching. Or imagine this with people
1: listening.
0: Walking out. Walking out.
1: Yeah.
0: That's Sunday, 2:30 p.m. You can catch us in the, I don't know, probably the comedy tent.
1: Yeah, I expect so.
0: Just give 20 quid to someone to give you one of those little magazines, little guides. So expensive, you know, the festival you're paying.
1: Do you have to pay for those?
0: That's so much. Right, that's it. So, I've of course been Sean Walsh, joined as always by Mark Simmons.
1: Yeah, as always.
0: That's been filmish.
1: Yeah.
0: You can download our brother show, Newsish.
1: Yeah, do it.
0: RT, recommend.
1: Please, yeah, write some nice things if you like it. If you don't, keep them.
0: I know the song selected by Anong Bomo is Ghetto Superstar. And
1: that
0: this is from the film Bulworth, 1998. Enjoy! Cut!

0: We should play that at the start of every one of our shows and then do our own rendition every single time.
1: That's a good idea.
0: There's
1: actually
0: so many things that we often say on this show that we're going to do that we don't.
1: Haven't done yet. So we're still young. This is only episode 5.
0: I'll add that one into our list of things that we probably won't do, but we'll say we'll do.
1: A bucket list nonetheless. It's Payne and Sylvester Inc. on Fubar Radio. It's 3 minutes past four. Sylvester. Amazing.
0: Payne and Sylvester off.
1: it's voice activated, that.
0: It is.
1: It's Payne and Sylvester on Fubar Radio.
2: Payne and Sylvester Incorporated on Fubar Radio.
1: That's how I got it. So it's myself and Harley Sylvester joining you from now until 6 o'clock.
0: 6 o'clock?
1: Yeah, 4 to 6.
0: 2 hours.
1: 1800 hours.
0: That's so boring.
1: Really?
0: That's 2 hours.
1: You don't mean that.
0: Man, I got other shit to do. Joking!
1: You ain't got shit to do. It's not even Friday.
0: It's Wednesday. I ain't got shit to do.
1: We do have a lot to get through on this show, man. As per usual. We might not even get through all of it. We got songs to play you from. Well, on my side, because you know how this show goes, I play you international urban music, kind of avoiding America. Harley plays African American and American heritage music. On my side,
0: not all African American, but.
1: No, that's what I said. American and African American. American.
0: My bad.
1: Do you know what I mean? Be clear.
0: Sorry,
1: we are lawyers at the end of the day. People trust us to tell the truth, the whole truth, and nothing but the truth. We are Payne and Sylvester Inc.
0: I've gone for recently, I've been going for a different style kind of each week. And like last week was swing, week before that was kind of like funk, week before that was solely blues.
1: Yep.
0: This week I've kind of gone for like rock and roll.
1: Wow.
0: So a bit of Hendrix, a bit of Janis Joplin.
1: Yes.
0: You know,
1: I'm excited. I'm trying to get through some Shy One, some It's Nate, some we've got Tanika in the studio, definitely going to be playing one or two of her tunes. Etta Bond, Exo Man's coming in, he's going to be playing some of the tunes.
0: Theon's coming in.
1: Yeah, he's going to fit.
0: I don't think
1: we might have to remove the lights.
0: The light fixture.
1: Yeah. Might have to darken it in here.
0: This microphone's
3: How tall is he?
1: He's six foot ten.
0: 6 foot ten.
1: Fuck.
0: And it's not only he's 6 foot ten, he is fucking wide.
1: He's built like a brick shit house. That's it.
0: A brick fucking
1: shit. I was looking for the child friendly.
0: We did a few personal training sessions, me and Exo, a few years back. And there's nothing scarier than being told what to do by a 6 foot ten huge black man.
1: He made Ed Sheeran cry on multiple occasions being his personal trainer. If you ever want to know what it's like to see Ed Sheeran cry, be with him during a personal training session.
0: It's not even like
1: Exo
0: he's
1: Man.
0: Like really angry. He's just like, just fucking do it.
1: Yeah.
0: Just fucking
1: do it. All those really sad songs that Ed's ever written, I reckon they came after Exo Man personal training sessions. You know what I mean?
0: Perhaps.
1: I reckon all of them.
0: All of them?
1: Yeah. I See Fire. Do you know what I mean? The title explains it. I See Fire, Thinking Out Loud. He's like,
0: honey, now, take me into your loving arms. Exo Man just pushed me to lift a fucking shit ton. Oh, baby.
1: What is it? Something about my beating heart. Thinking out loud, baby.
0: I lost weight
1: right where we are. We've got music from who else?
0: It's a couple man them.
1: Couple man them.
0: Yeah.
1: Couple gal them.
0: Couple gal them. Couple man them. Who else am I playing this week? I don't even remember, cause that's what I'm saying. Maybe Jefferson Airplane.
1: Oh, nice.
0: Got the Kinks.
1: Mm-hmm.
0: Cream.
1: I'm really excited, mate.
0: Yeah.
1: Very excited. I don't know if we're going to get through it all, but we're going to try.
0: But we'll give it a go.
1: That's going to be a challenge. And of course, as per every week, you will have the chance to tweet us or to email us for legal advice. 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
1: Real lawyers. 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We will at least, at the very least, meddle in your business and provide maybe what we would do. This isn't necessarily the stuff that helps you, but this is what we would do were we in your situation.
0: Yeah. If we were living in them shoes.
1: If we were encountering your plight. we would definitely do most of these things, and you can count on that. Because you can trust us, Payne and Sylvester Incorporated. We've been sworn in somewhere, some bar. It was a bar.

0: Right, okay. We had a little mix-up here in the studio.
1: I fucking hate Christmas, by the way. That song reminds me of Christmas. And that song has actually now just got under my skin because that's not a rock and roll song.
0: Okay, so I don't know what happened.
1: Yeah.
0: But I sent in my songs yesterday, 2 days ago, but none of them were in the system.
1: Right. So Natalie. We just had to play Frank Sinatra. Cheers, Natalie, if you're listening.
0: Cheers, Natalie.
1: Thanks a lot.
0: Thanks.
1: Takes a day off and lets everything go to shit. Cheers, what? Nat.
0: But the thing is, yours were there, aren't they?
1: Yeah, I'm still angry at the favouritism.
0: That's not fair, is it?
1: And I only sent mine through today.
0: Today?
1: That's the wickedest thing. Yeah, I didn't know it's the wickedest thing.
0: I sent mine yesterday as well. Bloody hell.
1: Pays to be late.
0: But yeah, just so you know, I don't think Frank Sinatra is rock and roll.
1: Yeah.
0: It was just like all we had right then and right there. And I think I played that last week. So far we've played Shades and Under My Skin.
1: Yeah.
0: Two songs we played last week.
1: Nice.
0: Getting a bit boring, aren't we, Justin?
2: Yeah, it's the all-repeat guarantee.
0: Yep,
1: that was a desperate move, that.
0: Shit.
1: Our first ever desperate move. We are lawyers, though, man. There's going to be a lot of those.
0: Yeah.
1: There's going to be a fuckload of those. Remember to get through your requests, get through your problems, man. We want to help you. We are Payne & Sylvester, Inc. If you've got any legal queries, email us, inc@fubarradio.com, or tweet to us at Fubar Radio. You know how to spell radio. Fubar is F-U-B-A-R. Now let's talk. Do you go on Facebook a lot, mate?
0: A fair bit. Yeah.
1: I don't really go on Facebook.
0: Not like loads.

0: Loads, but a bit, yeah.
1: Yeah. Have you ever tried to use Facebook to find someone that you know couldn't find in real life?
0: Yes.
1: You have?
0: Yeah.
1: Okay. Fair play. That's one of its, you know, uses, isn't it?
0: Well, funnily enough, I know this sounds lame, but I don't care. It's actually quite romantic.
1: Mm.
0: I'm not going to say the whole story because it's a 10-minute story. But I met this girl in Berlin,
1: mm-hmm.
0: and we got on really well, whatever. And then we were just both so smashed, and I was like, oh my God, she's like the girl of my dreams. And she was like, and then the only thing, because we're all so drunk, she just told me her name. We didn't exchange numbers or anything. At this point, I didn't have Facebook. And I was like, shit, I have her name. And then I didn't... And so I was like, I made a Facebook to try and find her. And this was like a few years ago. The story is way better than this, but I'm not going to go into it. And she actually... And then eventually, after about 6 months... Not me, six... I like made a Facebook, tried to find her, couldn't find her. A series of coincidences happened. Where I did actually find her. She was Australian as well, so she lived in Australia.
1: Right.
0: She ended up being my girlfriend for a year.
1: Ah! Oh.
0: Yeah.
1: I was just about to say her name, but oh wow, that's how that happened then.
0: Yeah.
1: Fair play.
0: Yeah, it's actually a very romantic story.
1: Yeah, this one isn't so romantic, I'm afraid. Basically, a single woman's Facebook appeal to find a guy she met on a night out completely backfired when his girlfriend responded. So she didn't respond.
0: I saw this. I actually did see this.
1: Oh, right. So no, sorry, he didn't respond. Yeah, his missus did. I didn't know about this until today.
0: I saw this, yeah.
1: So Pippa McKinney, 22, said she shared a kiss with the mystery man in the Manchester bar. She was so smitten with him when she woke up the next day and found she had taken his number down wrong. She posted a picture of the couple on Facebook to track him down.
0: Number down wrong or...
1: Yeah, exactly. That's a very good point, actually. But that's I never clocked that one, because usually that happens the other way around. It's usually the girl that gives the wrong number to the guy.
0: That is very true.
1: You know what I mean? But he was obviously trying to be evasive.
0: He was trying to cover his
1: tracks. Yeah, yeah. To the student's shock, she was contacted by his girlfriend. Pippa from Stockport said, "I was absolutely gutted. I know I had only met him on a night out, but we instantly hit it off and I really did like him.
2: I really like you.
0: I thought he looked stunning and he was well friendly. We just clicked."
1: Yeah, that's actually what she goes on to say.
0: But I saw this on Facebook a few days ago. And I saw actually the man's response to like the whole palaver.
1: Yeah.
0: And I don't think we have it here. But
1: what did he say?
0: He said something along the lines of, this girl is like a liar, she's insane, she's crazy.
1: Despite the photographic evidence.
0: Despite the photographic evidence, right. Which I thought was ridiculous.
1: Yeah.
0: She's a nutter, she's insane. And she's just trying to milk it, blah, blah, blah, blah, blah.
1: Mm.
0: He's just like, it's one of those typical situations where a guy cheats on his girlfriend.
1: Do you call that cheat? Do you think that's cheating?
0: What, that?
1: Having a kiss in a bar?
0: Yes.
1: Yeah, okay, cool. No, I'm just asking. I'm you know what I mean?
0: It's a typical situation where a guy cheats on his girlfriend and then he tries to forget about it. Then as soon as someone brings it up or like questions them, they go into super defensive, yeah, angry mode. Like, no, who the fuck told you that? Nothing happened. Like, oh my God, I'm gonna find out who told you and I'm gonna fucking batter them. Nothing happened.
1: And blah, then blah, the blah. Picture gets held up and in then, their face. It's like, this girl.
0: And they go, well, yeah, but
1: that's not cheating, dog.
0: That's not, oh, she's a fucking nutter. Obviously, she's lying.
1: Like, I don't know what she sees in him anyway. He looks like a bunch of pixels.
0: There is a photo going around of his actual face.
1: Oh, for real? I thought that was his actual face.
0: And
1: I thought he was Prince of Persia, the PC version.
0: His actual face isn't that impressive.
1: No?
0: Not really.
1: Don't know what she sees in him. Must be a good kisser.
0: He must be.
1: Yeah, he must be a good kisser.
0: No Usher.
1: No.
0: But yeah, I don't know. She doesn't... I don't know. They don't...
1: How'd you get out of that, though?
0: What?
1: Do you reckon he's still with his missus? Do you
0: probably,
1: reckon she believed
0: probably
1: him?
0: Probably not. Apparently his missus spoke to, what's her name? This
1: Pippa McKinney.
0: McKinney girl. Apparently they had a nice chat and whatever, and I don't think they'll still be together. I mean, no? It's kind of like public humiliation. Like,
1: it
0: literally is public humiliation.
1: Yeah.
0: I don't think, I think maybe if it was just like a kiss or a night out and that she found out, they could maybe work through it.
1: Yeah.
0: But because how... hugely it's blown up, I don't think there's any coming back from that.
1: Fair. You know, what's the guy that called the one that started Facebook? Is it Zuckerberg?
0: Mark Zuckerberg,
1: yeah. Do you reckon he can sleep at night knowing how many, like, families his invention has destroyed?
0: It depends what kind of person you are.
1: Yeah.
0: I think if you're kind of like a bit of a...
1: A ruthless bastard.
0: Yeah, I think you might
1: I think
0: to
1: he
0: be
1: might be. I've seen The Social Network. He seems pretty ruthless.
0: What, Jesse Eisenberg?
1: Jesse Eisenberg, plays him really well. I don't know him.
0: No,
1: yeah, he might play him like...
0: Him.
1: Like, he might watch that and thought, oh my God, no! Is this what I've done? Is this what...
3: Oh my God. Why the fuck you lying?
1: Why the fuck you find him? Why are you always finding?
3: Oh my God.
1: Why the fuck you find him? That's
0: I love how I actually know which button it is to make that happen now.
1: That button's going to get stuck one of these days.
0: Potentially.
1: That will always be funny, though.
0: It will always... One more time.
3: Oh, my God.
0: I love it.
1: I adore it. It's my favourite thing. This is the Payne and Sylvester Incorporated show. Get at us for legal advice. We want to help you out. We're going to go into another song right now. I'm going to play Shy One song, actually, man. She's a very good friend of mine. Great producer and DJ. We were actually hanging out yesterday, and she gave me a lovely T-shirt that I'm wearing right now. I love her so much. I really just want to play one of her songs.

0: Have you ever seen the video of the Japanese guys? I don't know if they're Japanese.
1: Mate, it's fucked.
0: It's amazing. If you're amazing. Listening right now and you're in front of a computer, go onto YouTube, and I don't even know what the fuck you type in, but basically there are these Japanese guys, and they fill up these glass bottles, don't they, to different levels.
1: Are they Japanese?
0: Levels. I'm sure they're Japanese.
1: I don't think they're Japanese. I just think they're, like, Caucasian.
0: No, I'm pretty sure they're Oriental. I'm, like, 99%. Anyway, that doesn't matter. They basically
1: just
0: recreate...
1: Water bottle Mario.
0: Yeah. They recreate the melody of the whole song using a remote control car with a spoon attached to it, which goes along different, it passes different glass bottles filled to different levels with water, thus creating different notes. And it's incredible.
1: It is pretty fucking special.
0: It is fucking amazing. Don't you think, Adam? Have you seen it? Have you even seen it?
2: No,
0: Adam?
2: I've not seen it.
0: You've got to check it out.
2: To check it out.
0: You've got spellbinding. Do we have some legal queries in?
1: We do.
0: Yeah, we do. Let's help some people out. Let's be philanthropic. Let's be altruistic.
1: Okay. From Emily in Finchley.
0: Emily in Finchley.
1: Nice. My dad keeps stealing money from me when he comes over. I know it's him because I have actually hid money to see if he'll find it, and he always takes it. What do I do? Your dad.
0: How much does...
1: I'd quite like to know how much donuts she's taken. Your dad keeps jacking... Don't let him come to your yard.
0: Yeah.
1: Meet him at a mutual spot. Like
0: yeah.
1: A cafe.
0: Your dad doesn't have any addictions, does he?
1: Yes.
0: Why are you saying yes?
1: No, because people in the other room are like nodding.
0: Just nodding. Yes.
1: Nodding, going, yes.
0: Yes.
1: All right, what would you do if your pups just kept coming around and just jacking your money?
0: Jesus Christ.
1: That's what you do. You do Jesus Christ.
0: You have sex with a religious icon. No, I would.
1: Well.
0: I'd just stop. Yeah, I'd stop letting him come around to my fucking house.
1: Cut all connects.
0: Yeah.
1: Fuck that guy.
0: Seriously. He's your father, he's not your dad. A dad wouldn't do that. A father would.
1: But she's saying dad.
0: Yeah, no, he's not your dad.
1: She said dad, but no capital D, so it's like fake dad.
0: No, it's only capital D when you're addressing them.
1: Oh, really?
0: Yeah.
1: No, that's good. I don't know. Don't let him come to your gaff. Or if you meet him, find better hiding spots for your money. Clearly... Yeah. Like,
0: he's just had a magpie.
1: Isn't it? He's just immediately attracted.
0: It's shiny stuff.
1: But it's not shiny. It's just...
0: This is what you do. Came to me. It just came to me like a bolt out of the blue. Hide some counterfeit money. And a lot of it. Let him steal it and go buy something with it.
1: And then make him look like a fucking idiot.
0: Yeah. Follow him around with a GoPro.
1: Or we could come and do some damage control.
0: True, but I like the counterfeit. I want him to be embarrassed and because right. People don't learn from a beatdown.
1: I'm not saying beat.
0: Right, well, you're not saying we should go around and beat up her dad.
1: No,
0: you weren't saying that. Okay, sorry.
2: No, you should never. No, don't incite violence.
1: We do not incite violence.
0: All right, okay, we weren't saying that. What were we saying?
1: Don't
0: damage
1: know,
0: control.
1: Just take it as you want. I don't know. He doesn't sound like an awesome guy.
0: I reckon hide counterfeit money.
1: Hide counterfeit money.
0: Put up posters of like something that you know your dad would like. Do you know what I mean? Like
1: he goes to buy that thing.
0: Exactly.
1: Nice.
0: Yeah, do that. Put up posters of something that you know your dad would love to buy and hide loads and loads of counterfeit notes. Do you know what I mean? And yeah,
1: And film it all.
0: Follow him around with a GoPro.
1: Yeah.
0: Shouldn't take too long.
1: In it. But hide it in more obvious places.
0: Don't
1: hide it in
0: But not too obvious.
1: Yeah.
0: Like, don't walk past him with it, like, hanging out of your pocket and go, hey, dad. Because that's just quite creepy.
1: I need to know more about this dad, man.
0: Yeah.
1: Don't trust him.
0: Like, if your parents steal from you, who can you trust?
1: Isn't it?
0: Payne and Sylvester Rink, that's who.
1: That's who you can trust.
0: That's who. Hide the counterfeit notes in the place that he'll find them. Put up some posters. Let him go buy something with said counterfeit notes.
1: Yeah.
0: And let him feel the wrath of someone who doesn't like people trying to purchase things from them with counterfeit notes. I think,
1: All right, okay.
0: Problem solved?
1: Problem solved. Alright, got another Jimmy in London.
0: What's going on, Jimmy?
1: Good afternoon, guys. I need help with a major problem, guys. I want to go Centre Parks for a relaxing break and a splash down the rapids. However, the other lads want to hit up Cavos next summer. What shall I do?
0: Oh.
1: Don't go to Cavos.
0: Yeah. You can't get STDs. You can't get STIs in Centre Parks.
1: I mean, debatable.
0: Yeah, that's very debatable, actually. Some wrong ones go there.
1: You can dip into the pool and be STI'd up in seconds.
3: STI'd up.
1: In seconds.
3: No, you can't say...
0: Centre Parks does not have an STI-infested pool.
1: It might... it doesn't at all.
0: Alright, we don't know that it does.
1: We don't know that it does.
0: Yes, that's what we'll go with.
3: It doesn't have an STI-infested pool.
1: I love it.
0: We're so lucky Adam's here.
1: Imagine they let us control it ourselves.
0: And lock the doors.
1: Yeah, and people just... We're just going, all these franchises, they suck. Their food is whack. Anyway, okay, we need to get back to your problem. Yeah. Okay, it also depends how old you are. Like, Cavos, once you kind of pass the age of 18, is a big no-no.
0: Yeah.
1: I actually appreciate you, Jimmy, for wanting to go to Centre Parks and have a relaxing break with your friends.
0: Yeah, I think you maybe should find new friends.
1: That's the problem. That's how we solve it.
0: Yeah,
1: you find new friends,
0: or maybe try and have a chilled run in Cavos and visit a water park there. I'm sure there's got to be water parks in Cavos.
1: Mm.
0: Have a little splash down the rapids.
1: Have a little splash down the rapids.
0: Probably got better ones than
3: the third largest wave pools in Cavos. Apparently, Will's just told me in my ear.
0: Only Will would know that. Only Will would actually know that because he's such a lad.
1: You've been to Cavos three times.
0: Hat-trick hero.
1: Will's been to Cavos three times.
3: He's only been once.
0: He's been once, but he's been to the water park three times in one visit. Is that right?
1: No, Will just loves Cavos. Are you from Cavos?
0: Will lives in Cavos. Is that what we've established? We've established Will lives in Cavos. One of our producers, Will, commutes from Cavos every day.
1: Every day.
0: Yeah, what, that's what
1: I suppose. Is he even here?
0: He is it? No, he's not.
1: No, he's not.
0: Will owns a hologram emitting device.
1: Wicked.
0: He's the only owner of one of a private one in Europe.
1: Wicked.
0: Or something like that, right?
1: Well, maybe you could go to Cavos with Will.
0: Will will go to Cavos with you.
1: Will loves Cavos.
0: Will, and he'll teach you the new dance. It literally just involves putting your hand under your chin and just sort of sliding it, like almost like you're saying to someone, stop saying that.
1: But it's a wicked dance.
0: But it's a wicked dance. Will will take you to Cavos and teach you the dance called Stop Saying That. Wicked. So I think we've solved your problem. Have we solved the problem?
1: So,
0: yeah.
1: Should we play a tune?
0: Let's play a tune.
1: Could we play? What were you thinking?
3: Should we play the Janis Joplin one?
1: Let's play Janis Joplin.
0: Yeah, the one that Frank Sinatra just kind of got in the way of.

0: 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This Hot Sounds of Janis Joplin. Did she join the 27 Club, Janis Joplin?
1: Uh-huh.
0: She was, wasn't she?
1: She was part of it.
0: I ate a ham sandwich during that.
1: I ate a muffin. I actually finished my muffin, I'm saving it, but I've eaten most of it.
0: You're saving it for your cup of tea?
1: Saving it for my... I've got red
0: wine.
1: You
0: got red wine as well, red wine and blueberry muffins.
1: I'm on a dark fruit phase.
0: You're on the middle class side of the table.
1: Oh, am I? Am I now? My pea coat.
0: Yeah, you got your pea coat, you got your glass of red wine, your granddad shirt.
1: Granddad shirt.
0: Yep. Just smashing out some Janis Joplin.
1: You know how Frank Sinatra.
0: But even your accidents are fucking middle class. You played Frank Sinatra by accident.
1: I'd like to talk to you about something, actually.
0: Yeah, go on then.
1: This is actually just a completely random thing off the top of my head.
0: Mm-hmm.
1: What defines what class you're in?
0: Well, not recently. A couple of years ago, the BBC uploaded like a survey to their website. And the whole concept of the social classes had been kind of reinvented. And I think there were three traditionally. Working class, middle class, and sort of, you know, aristocracy in it, the upper class.
1: Mm.
0: But as of, like, maybe a couple of years ago, 3-4 years ago, maybe, there's 7 social classes now. And they're determined by your education, the people you associate with, what professions they're in, your profession, how much your household, like, your household's income,
1: mm-hmm.
0: and stuff like that.
1: But do you think you can change from one class to another?
0: Yeah. Apparently, I am creative working class.
1: Creative working class.
0: Yeah, something like that. Wow. But I always grew up thinking I was just working class.
1: Yeah.
0: Do you know what I mean? No, creative middle class. Not, sorry, creative middle class. Apparently.
1: Well, because I think, personally, you've always thought your whole life you were working class.
0: Yeah, right?
1: But why?
0: I still believe it.
1: And because what? Because you grow. Because what reason?
0: But then the thing is, I had, just because of where I grew up,
1: mm-hmm.
0: My parents. The thing is, my parents are educated.
1: Yeah.
0: I went to a good school.
1: Yeah.
0: Both my parents have like decent jobs. They didn't always, but they have decent jobs.
1: Mm-hmm.
0: I associate with quite intelligent people, I like to think. So maybe I am, you know.
1: Middle class.
0: Because
1: I've always considered myself as middle class.
0: Yeah.
1: But like,
0: I
1: grew up in like Haringey, Wood Green, which isn't a very nice area.
0: Yeah. You definitely get docked points for growing up in Haringey.
1: I've always kind of just considered myself as working middle class.
0: Yeah.
1: I don't know, I think a lot of people as well, like, I'm not trying to offend anyone or anything, but mm-hmm. I think there's a certain, like, pride about being working class.
0: Yeah.
1: I think people like to hold on to working class.
0: Yeah, of course, because it makes you sound a lot more, you know, like you weren't given anything, like you weren't born with a silver spoon in your mouth, like everything you've got you've worked for, you're industrious.
1: I understand that, but then... I also think that you should appreciate what your family has given you.
0: I think no matter where you're from, you should appreciate it. 100%.
1: It's a debate that could go on for years.
0: Of course. Of course. And I think the ultimate thing is just make your life as comfortable as possible. Who really cares about class that much?
1: No one cares.
0: Yeah, exactly. Drug dealers don't care about class. Well, they do, actually. Depends
1: as
0: what
1: Payne
0: class.
1: And Sylvester, we care about class because we need to know what we're dealing with.
0: Exactly. We need to know in what class the drugs are. That's the thing. That's the only time we or drug dealers should ever care about class. But speaking of drug dealers, you see that segue?
1: I was about to segue, but well, that was a good segue. I was going to do a good one, but you got a better
0: one. Right. As lawyers, Payne and Sylvester Inc., it's never been proven, but we are lawyers, as far as you're concerned.
2: You have a jingle and you have an advert.
0: Exactly. So. That's it.
2: That's all you need,
0: right?
1: You have a voice.
0: Exactly. And we've sworn at a bar before. So something. I think you need to swear at a bar to be a barrister.
1: You need to pass the bar.
0: Is that what... I've passed loads of bars.
1: Passed
0: the bar on the way here. Passed a few fucking bars on the way here.
1: Exactly. I've passed out at a few bars.
0: Passed out a few bars. Done more than pass a bar. Do you know what I mean? Passed out at a bar.
1: Yeah.
0: Passed through bars. Walked in front, went out the back.
1: I like... owned bar.
0: There you go. I've spat bars. I'm a rapper.
1: I've eaten bear bars.
0: There you go.
1: Bruv, we're...
0: We pretty much are the law.
1: I'm getting really like worked up right now.
0: Don't fuck around.
1: Don't fuck around.
0: We are the law. Payments, we just established that we are actually the law.
1: We are the law.
0: I am the law.
1: Anyway, segue.
0: Speaking of the law and drugs.
1: Go on.
0: So, some drug dealers in Manchester are leaving business cards with weed attached.
1: With weed attached to their business cards?
0: So, drug dealers have been handing out business cards, like the one pictured. Can we get a picture up on the Twitter, perhaps?
1: Yeah.
0: Yeah? Can we, Will? Yeah, Will's outside. Oh, what? Yeah.
1: No, Will's too busy booking his next trip to Cavos.
0: Basically, a drug dealer in Manchester seems to have started a try before you buy service. The man, identified only as Jay, has been dishing out business cards with his mobile number for people to call if they want some weed. Not only that, Jay has left little packages of marijuana, samples if you like. One woman said, "It's outrageous. I can't be bothered to do a Mancunian accent." She might not even have had one, she might be being a commuter. People are just targeting the students. What about us? Why can't they just target the non-students? She didn't really say that. She said, "I suppose it's free business and there's a lot of money to be made with thousands of students on their doorstep. Drug dealing has been going on in Fallowfield for years, but the brazenness and the, of the business cards is a new thing." Wow. What do you think of that? That's enterprise, man. You've got to sell something.
1: Do you know what I mean? I think he's just... As a lawyer, I can see how he's trying to start his business.
0: Yeah.
1: And I can see the benefits of starting a business in that way. I think he's a very intelligent young, maybe old man.
0: Resourceful, some might say.
1: Resourceful. Using what's around him for...
0: Identifying a demographic.
1: Yeah. And...
0: And targeting it.
1: That's... That anyone who can successfully achieve that, hats
0: off. Has to be applauded.
1: Do you know what I mean?
0: Has to be applauded, I think, no matter what. You're in.
1: I mean,
0: what field? No matter what industry field you're in, should we say? He obviously just happens to be in one that is basically illegal. In fact, I don't even need to say basically. It's illegal.
1: Well, as lawyers, we know it's illegal.
0: Yeah.
1: No, it's not illegal.
0: But if it was, if it was legal,
1: it is legal.
0: Let's talk as if
2: it was. It's not legal at the moment, but it may be legal in the near future.
1: Selling weed is legal. Isn't
0: it's
1: it?
0: Illegal.
2: It's illegal to sell weed.
1: It's legal.
0: Illegal. Every time you say legal, I'm just going to say illegal. So we can do this all day. Selling weed is illegal.
1: Mm-hmm. Is right. It? Okay.
0: Yeah.
1: Carry on.
0: Unless the weeds are yours. Unless you bought them from your own garden.
1: All right.
0: And you didn't want them anymore because you wanted some pretty plants and you sold those weeds. That's legal. That's legal. Speaking of legality, we've got a lot of queries coming in. But let me just finish this story. And I want to put something out to our listeners as well. So what is the... So related to the story of these drug dealers giving out their business card with samples attached. And a lovely little picture of a superbike, might I add. I'm just showing Harley a picture of the business card. It's got his number on it, a little bag of weed, and a superbike.
1: Does he
0: on
1: also
0: the card.
1: Offer super bikes?
0: I think so. Maybe he services your
1: super bike whilst you burn up.
0: That might be a thing. Buy a 10 bag, get your super bike MOT'd while you wait.
1: Whilst you wait.
0: Yeah. That could be a thing. While you weigh it.
1: Let's get back to this, but we've got some really quite fun legal advice.
0: Let's get into those in a sec, but I just want people to text, to tweet in or email, email inc@fubarradio or tweet to us @fubarradio with the weirdest text you've ever got, because, you know, as I was going to say before I was so rudely interrupted by my associate Harley, my partner Harley, I get some quite weird texts from...
1: I know exactly what you're trying to say.
0: Yeah, I get some weird texts from people who...
1: Will it involve, like, crystal haze? Will that be something? Like, adventure through the crystal haze?
0: Yeah, no, I just get quite blunt ones. So, there's a slang word...
1: pun intended.
0: Ah, I didn't actually even intend that pun. Okay. But there's a slang word called peng, right? And it has two meanings. Mm-hmm. If you describe weed as peng, it means it's strong, it's potent. If you describe someone as peng, it means they're attractive. It means they're sexy.
1: Yeah.
0: I get texts from guys like this guy... sometimes just saying peng, and sometimes I don't know
1: just
0: whether
1: just peng
0: whether they're making a pass at me telling me how attractive I am or if they're telling me how strong their weed is. So what I want to know from listeners is, what is the most, what's the weirdest or most cryptic text you've ever received? Don't have to tell us who it's from, just tell us what they said. By all means, tell us who it's from. It's only radio.
1: It's only radio.
0: Mm, but let's get into some of the queries that some of our clients have got.
1: Let's do one or two of these and play some tunes. Okay. From Lucy in Essex. Hi, guys. I need your help. I think my boyfriend is cheating on me.
3: Oh, my God.
1: He keeps texting, and whenever I ask who it is, he says, no one. And he's very suspicious. Am I just being paranoid?
0: You see...
1: What do you mean? Like, so... The way you've put it, I think you're being a bit paranoid, because you're just saying he keeps texting. Everyone is constantly texting, and more often than not, I'd probably just say, no one's my mate.
0: Yeah.
1: Do you know what I mean?
0: Maybe it is actually no one.
1: Maybe he's just, yeah, he's...
0: Maybe he's not actually texting, and he's writing out a message, but he's not sending it to anyone. He's just practicing texting. Maybe he's practicing texting.
1: But, okay, but she's one of our clients. Let's give her some help. So Lucy, so you think you're being paranoid? You probably are, but if you're not being paranoid, I think the best way to tackle this...
0: this is going to be good.
1: ...head on is to...
0: Do you know what you do?
1: Wait, okay.
0: No, what you do is you sync his iMessage to your MacBook, and then you receive all the messages when he does. I think you can do that.
1: A similar thing.
0: What were you going to say?
1: That. I was going to say that. Exactly that.
2: Why doesn't she just ask him?
0: Because he's saying no one.
1: She's saying, look,
0: she's asked him.
1: He keeps texting. Whenever I ask who it is, he says no one.
0: Yeah.
1: And then just confront him and going, is no one your new fucking bitch? Just confront him. Say that.
0: That might work, confronting him.
1: Just confront him.
0: Yeah.
1: And if it's true?
0: Grab his phone one of the times when he's texting. Grab his phone and run.
1: Do you know what's really, really funny? And that I'm just not smother's life. You know what we were just talking about receiving text messages? I literally just received one.
0: What'd you get?
1: I can't repeat it.
0: Why did you tell me then?
1: This is quite funny.
0: Tell me what it says.
1: Hey, everyone. I can't. I'm fucking late.
0: Why would you bring it up then?
1: Hey, everyone. Just to let you know, I am around with the best white wine. Thanks, Alec.
0: Amazing. Amazing.
1: Amazing. And that was 2 seconds ago.
0: Someone must know we're talking about this.
1: I know, shite.
0: One of your white... You're so middle class. You've got wine dealers.
1: I have wine dealers, yeah.
0: 2 for 15.
1: Bro, do you remember the days you used to get £2 for £4?
0: I'm literally
1: talking about white wine.
0: Right, okay, cool.
1: Like Chardonnay or something.
0: So I was talking about drugs.
1: Wait, okay.
0: Yeah.
1: Great.
0: Really cheap drugs. Really cheap drugs that you could get for £4.
1: okay.
0: Let's get into another one.
1: Henry in Cambridge said, I kissed someone on a night out and I feel terrible about it because I do really love my girlfriend. Should I be honest?
0: What, and tell your girlfriend that you kissed someone on a night out?
1: Yeah.
0: Have you been listening to the whole fucking show? Do you not know what happened to the last guy who got found out on Facebook? Yeah. Don't tell her.
1: Don't fucking tell her.
0: Just don't do it again, mate.
1: Just hold it down.
0: Mm, don't tell her, mate. Trust me, it's not worth it.
3: Oh my God.
1: Are you, does that mean that you're kind of...
0: Pro-cheating?
1: Pro-cheating, yeah.
0: No, I'm just, what she don't know, because you could either tell her and hurt her, or you could never do it again. She's none the wiser.
1: Henry,
0: and everyone's happy.
1: You should have never done it in the first place.
0: Yeah. Do you reckon he should tell on himself? Self-snitch.
1: Yeah.
0: Yeah? Adam, do you reckon he should self-snitch?
2: I think he should self-snitch.
0: Well, I'm obviously a bad person then.
1: I think he should just, like, yeah, self-snitch, get out of the way.
0: You'd literally be getting your whole relationship out of the way.
1: Yeah, pretty much.
2: She may be forgiving.
0: She may be.
2: Because he's been so honest.
0: But she might not forget.
2: No. Obviously not.
0: And then he can't say anything to her if she comes back home one day and says, oh, I kissed the guy, but now we're even.
2: True.
0: What can he say then?
1: Allow her to kiss someone. Yeah, I think that's
0: true. Yeah, that's a very good, very good suggestion.
1: Just go, I'm so sorry, but I give you this opportunity.
0: Bring her to FUBAR next Wednesday. And Harley and I will both kiss your girlfriend for you. And then
1: like
0: we're even.
1: Then yeah, brilliant.
0: I reckon. Yeah.
1: We've got a lot more today. Let's get into a tune.
0: Yeah, problem solved, because we want to play tunes. We're going to play Somebody to Love by Jefferson Airplane, yeah?
1: Let's do that.
0: This is one of Harley's. You're on FUBAR.

0: 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In fact, we'll probably make them worse. We're not even real lawyers.
1: And they're actually flying in.
2: They are flying in
1: today. Our help is really, really needed on a day like this.
2: I don't know what it is about today, but they are zooming through.
1: The world has problems. I feel like Jim Carrey when he first gets the computer in Bruce Almighty.
2: Oh, what, when he's just going...
1: Yeah. Yeah, wee!
2: And then he's like, oh, that must be a good deal.
1: Yeah, done. Yes to everything.
2: And then it's like 80 billion. all right, here's another one. The person who sits next to me at work has really smelly feet and is ruining my life. What do I do? Eric in Penge.
1: Fuck.
2: Move out of Penge, firstly.
1: Yeah, for real. It's not Peng down there.
2: It's not Peng.
1: Woo. Smelly feet. That's very offensive.
2: It's just kind of like how... Well, the thing is, he's already offended you. So you should have no issue with offending him and being like, bruv, your feet fucking stink.
1: Yeah.
2: Like, can you sort it out? Do you know what I mean? Justin's actually playing with his beard.
1: I am kind of like stroking it.
2: Stroking his beard in a plan. With a plan face on.
1: I reckon you should...
2: Do you reckon it's his shoes or his actual feet? It's probably the shoes.
1: Yeah, it might just be the shoes, yeah. He might have worn the shoes too many times. He might have worn, like, certain socks too many times consecutively without washing them, and then the shoes have kind of just soaked up that stench.
2: Oh, that's actually grim. A bit sick.
1: Yeah.
2: We had a similar thing last week with, like, a sock thing, but I was like, you could break into his house and replace all of his socks.
1: Yeah, true. No, the shoes definitely as well. The shoes and socks.
2: But don't actually break into
3: Yeah, please
2: house.
3: Don't break into people's houses.
2: Yeah, sorry.
1: don't break. Find a way to get in without breaking anything. Yeah. That's why I always say, don't break in, just get in.
2: Just get in. Ask him kindly if he can come in with a huge rucksack on. He's like, what's in there? You go, nothing.
1: Or take him to, like, I don't know, an establishment where you have to take off your shoes before entering, like a mosque or a Japanese restaurant.
2: Yeah, first he needs to figure out
1: and
2: what
1: then swap
2: it
1: them.
2: Is. No, he needs to figure out if it's the shoes or his feet first.
1: Yeah, how's he going to do
2: that? Like going into somewhere like a mosque.
1: Oh, yeah, and then so you can smell the shoes.
2: Smell the shoes, like approach the feet carefully, have a little whiff.
1: Hmm.
2: Okay, anyway, Tracy in High Wycombe.
1: Have we solved that problem?
2: I think we solved it many times. Yeah.
1: Well, we haven't quite solved it. Basically, you need to basically what you need to do is you need to figure out whether it's his socks or whether it's his feet or his shoes and get back to us.
2: Yeah,
1: that's what you need to do. Kind of.
2: Tracy and Wickham, I got a text from a guy on Tinder that literally just said sex? Question mark. No? Question mark. What?
1: Wait, what?
2: Is this an issue you've got?
1: So someone just texted her saying sex, question mark.
2: Yeah.
1: Just text back, say female.
2: Nailed it in one.
1: Problem solved.
2: Problem solved.
1: Jesus Christ, what's going on in the world nowadays? You need a lawyer to tell you that.
2: Innit?
1: Jesus. Rose, not even lawyers.
2: Rose in Hastings. This one guy kept popping up in my Facebook messages every day with just the word, hey. Even when I didn't reply the next day, I just get, hey. He must see the heartbreaking red under the message. Why are we getting that actual serious?
1: Could you read that again, please? I stopped listening after hey.
2: So this one guy kept popping up on my Facebook messages every day with just the word hey. Even when I didn't reply, the next day I'd just get another hey. He must see the heartbreaking red under the message.
1: Okay. That sounds like an observation, mate. I don't see where we come into this.
2: I think she wants us to stop him from saying hey. I think
3: how do we get the person, how does she confront the person to say please stop saying
1: reply,
3: hey?
1: Reply.
2: Reply.
1: Fuck, reply to the guy.
2: Just or get one of your mean friends to message him saying if you do this one more time.
1: Yeah. She's or gonna go back. Okay. Seeing as you're seeking representation from Payne & Sylvester Incorporated, email us your login and password and we'll reply to him for you. we will represent you in real life and in your social networking life.
3: There is one more option.
1: What's that?
3: There is a block.
1: True.
2: There is a block.
1: True.
2: Setting.
3: You can block him.
1: That is a very good point.
2: This is just getting easier and easier this week, isn't it? What the hell? You got him. Okay. Ryan and Staines. Someone at work keeps using my milk. Oh, that would piss me off.
1: Mm-hmm.
2: I've even written my name on it and everything. How do I get them to piss off and buy their own milky milk?
1: Mm.
2: What you need to do, right? Okay, Ryan, so basically, I used to live in this house and we used to call it the dungeon because it was kind of like, it was our first house after we moved out of our parents' houses. We were like 18 years old or whatever. And it like the housing situation swaps around quite a lot. Like people moved in, people moved out. And this one guy who moved in called Matt, he, instead of having a television, he put a pint of milk on the radiator for 6 months to see what would happen to this pint of milk. What? So,
1: well, and the radiator was always on, yeah?
2: Most days,
1: yeah.
2: So 6 months goes by, and there's I didn't live there at this point. I'd gotten out. I'd gotten out way before this. But when I did go round to visit, I witnessed this curdled, smelly piece of art, as he liked to call it. And so what I think is, you get a pint of milk, put it on a radiator for a few months, bring it into work, write your name on it, and then get him to drink that.
1: Yeah. It's going to take a while, but I like it.
2: Do you like it?
1: I like it. Problem solved. Well done, Harley.
2: Solved.
1: Yeah. Great one.
2: Let's save some of these for a little bit.
1: Yeah, should we get into another song?
2: Let's do it.
1: Yeah, Sunny Afternoon by the Kinks.
2: Do you not have any tunes? We've played three of mine in a row now.
1: Have we? No, but we've played some of mine. I'll tell you what, we'll play that next. In fact, I want to play Golden by Iman. That's what we're going to do.

0: Alright, we've got like a little thing we need to address right now.
1: It's called an apology.
0: An apology, really, yeah. Tracy from High Wycombe, you sent the one saying, I got a text from a guy on Tinder that literally said, just sex, question mark. And we addressed it as legal advice, but yeah, it was when we asked you to send in
1: the weirdest text message you've ever had. Harley's not very fond of reading titles, so he just reads what's in the body of the email.
0: I guarantee you would have made the same mistake.
1: I can guarantee I wouldn't have, but
0: I guarantee you would have done.
1: But we're lawyers as powerful as each other, so it just cancels itself out, doesn't it?
0: Texts.
1: Truth.
0: That is a weird. Well, it's not that weird.
1: Not for Tinder.
0: Not for Tinder. And not for a man.
1: Yeah, true. And you can still reply with the same thing as well.
0: Yeah, you can.
1: Can't you? In fact, you can. It's even better now because he's seen a photo of you and he's still asking what sex you are. So just go, can't you see I'm a female?
0: Oui.
1: Yeah.
0: Well, Tracy in High Wycombe, maybe Tinder's not the place for you.
1: Maybe it's not. Did you say the name's Tracy?
0: Tracy.
1: Well, Tracy's a unisex name as well. That could be a dude.
0: I mean,
1: did he say it's a guy?
2: I don't know many guys called
1: Tracy Morgan.
0: Tracy Morgan.
2: Oh, yeah, okay.
0: Yeah, I'm pretty sure it's a girl.
1: Why'd make assumptions? Don't make assumptions. Don't assume. It makes an ass out of you and me. I love that.
0: I just think.
1: Sorry.
0: I just think a girl would say, I got a text from a guy. I don't think a guy would go, I got a text from a guy.
1: But he would if he was gay. Yeah, but then he's on the wrong app and he should be on Grindr.
0: Can you make your preference men or women?
1: Probably. I'd say it's quite fascist if you can't. Only straight people allowed.
0: Only straight. Yeah.
1: If you're gay, go over there, Grindr.
0: Yeah. Well, we're sorry, Tracy.
1: But you can't go on Tinder and think that's weird.
0: Nah.
1: You know what I mean? When we say strange texts, we're talking about, you know, things that might have been auto-corrected, so the meaning has been completely misinterpreted, shit like that. Not people asking you for sex on Tinder. That's just like saying it's quite weird. They offered me food in McDonald's. Do you know what I mean? They tried to t-

0: like, or trap him. Say, oh, Up's on Netflix now. Bring the DVD and I'll show you. We can have a Netflix and chill. And then when he comes round, takes off all his clothes, take the DVD out of his back pocket. You got your DVD back.
1: Oh, you're a crafty one.
0: I'm a genius.
1: You're a crafty little fucker.
0: Fucking genius.
1: You're a crafty little fucker.
0: I'm an evil genius. Is that a problem solved?
1: I think so, yeah.
0: Yeah?
1: Is there any, like, obviously we've got loads of other stuff, like, advice to give or not, but is there anything else we wanted to talk about today?
0: Was there any, I thought you were going to say, is there anything we can't do? I thought you were gonna, we were going to have a sort of a bro moment, do you know what I mean?
1: Nah, bro.
0: Oh, excuse me. Wow. Did you hear that?
1: What did you do? Did you let a
0: bird? I did let a little bird there. Did you know you can now study masturbation at Sheffield Uni? But there will be homework.
1: Is this a joke?
0: It's not a joke.
2: This is a genuine course you can do at Sheffield University.
1: You can study masturbation.
0: Yep. I thought that was covered under, like, sex education anyway, but apparently it's a course in itself.
1: You can kind
0: now.
1: Of study whatever you want. You can kind of...
0: Well, you can if you're autodidactic. You can study stuff at home, but this is an actual course.
1: In
0: Sheffield Uni, yeah.
1: How much is there possible... How much can you possibly learn about masturbation?
0: I don't know. Everything I learned was self-taught, to be perfectly honest with you. The module's being run for English literature students. University students are being given lectures on the art of masturbation. A student newspaper called The Tab reports that students are being encouraged to do independent research. A lecture, The Art of Masturbation, is being run for English literature students at the University of Sheffield, which with works including E.K. Sedgwick's Jane Austen and The Masturbating Girl on the read. There's a book called The Masturbating Girl.
1: Wow.
0: Yeah. The student newspaper also reports that a theory that sense and sensibility... Jesus Christ, I can't even read anymore. The student newspaper also reports that a theory called... why can't I read? I can't read
1: the
0: this.
1: The student newspaper also reports that a theory that sense and sensibility is an extended lesbian hymn.
0: See, that doesn't make sense.
1: Discussed.
0: That's why I was reading it wrong, because it doesn't actually make sense. Dr. Fabian Collingnon, one of the tutors behind the lecturer, told The Tab, the lecture will be on Walt Whitman, Rob Halpern, and the deconstruction of masturbation. So they're breaking it down for you.
2: How can you deconstruct masturbation?
0: Do you know what I mean?
2: Sorry, I think it's quite necessary. I've been doing it since I was 12.
0: I know everything there is to know about masturbation.
1: Into a few categories. I think it's probably like... how to achieve the best orgasm.
0: Yeah.
1: What's the best thing to think about, perhaps?
0: Yeah.
1: What
0: best creams.
1: Best creams.
0: Best brand of tissue. Best brand of sock.
1: Which porn website's the best?
0: Yep. YouPorn. The age old argument is RedTube versus YouPorn. Pornhub is sneaking in there though.
1: What website do you use?
0: I usually just go to. I swear on my life, right? Look at this, yeah? If I go to my internet browser and type in you, yeah? I'm going to demonstrate. In fact, I'll let you do it. Okay. Do you type in Y-O-U right. onto my right. thing? What comes up first?
2: YouTube.
0: Oh, is it YouTube?
2: Yeah.
0: I thought it was going to be YouPorn.
1: You watch porn on your phone?
0: Quite a lot, actually.
2: Actually, sorry. YouPorn is your number one on your hit.
0: There you go. That's actually true.
1: On your phone, you know.
0: Yeah.
1: It's one that when you want
0: to compact, isn't it? Carry it around.
1: Sneaky ones.
0: Yeah, mate. Back of the bus and all that.
1: Bro, you had a bank whilst we've been.
0: I haven't. Genuinely haven't. My hands have been above the table at all times. I haven't even played with my phone since we've been there.
1: Is that a euphemism?
0: That's not a euphemism. I haven't played with my mobile phone. My mobile telecommunication device. Powered by Apple. But other mobile telecommunication device companies are available.
1: They are.
0: Yeah.
1: Well, I would quite like to sit in on one of these lectures. I think it'd be quite interesting.
0: Yeah, so I don't think I'd want to sit in on one.
1: I'm more of a practical side of the lecture.
0: Yeah, and I'm more of a home studies type person. Yeah. Do you know what I mean?
1: Get it in.
0: Like, no tutors, nothing. Just me and a laptop or a mobile
1: phone. It's one of them ones. It's like your mum knocks on the door. She's like, "Are you doing your homework?" You're like, "Yes, mum."
0: Amazing. I was going to say I don't need to study masturbation because I know it like the back of my hand, but the back of my hand's never actually been involved in it's always the front, always the palm.
1: I think I'm quite good at arm wrestles due to

0: due to my solid kind of 15 years or whatever. Constant,
1: never stopped. 15 years straight. Longest ever, wank. Ever. Should we play another song?
0: Let's do it.
1: We've got to play one of yours now, though. Yeah.
0: Yeah. Let's. What are we going to play?
2: Kinks.
0: Let's play Kinks.
1: Sunny afternoon. You're on FUBAR.

0: Manchester Incorporated on FUBAR Radio.
1: Yeah!
2: In the summertime.
1: It's a big tune. That's a big tune. You've that's I suppose that's a curveball, because that's not actually an African or American band, but it's still old school heritage music, and I like it.
2: Yeah, that's a very good point.
1: Yeah, but it's
2: mate. But it's kind of similar vein.
1: Who cares, mate? We don't follow any rules.
2: No rules.
1: Played Frank Sinatra on a rock and roll show, mate.
2: No.
1: That kind of set the bar, really.
2: We can do whatever. Fuck we like.
1: That's it. Speaking of the bar, we are barristers, and we are joined by an associate. We're not really barristers. We're Payne & Sylvester Incorporated. We are a law firm of sorts, but we're not really.
2: We kind of are.
1: We're meddling your problems.
2: Bro, why are you trying to just like, you're self-snitching right now?
1: I'm not, and everyone knows. Anyway, we've got a very good friend of ours has joined us as a special guest here on the Payne & Sylvester Incorporated show on FUBAR Radio. Please put your hands together, everyone in the studio, for our good friend, weighing in at 500 tonnes, representing the south corner of Mitcham, is Exo-Man!
3: Perfect.
1: Perfect. How you doing, bro?
3: Well, go on.
1: Came from Mitcham to North Road, North London, in one stride.
3: With a box of Morley's on my lap, bro.
2: In one stride.
1: In one stride. Exo-Man across London traffic. In one stride.
3: Yeah.
2: How is that? That's fun, isn't it?
3: That's magical.
1: Yeah. Exo-Man, for anyone who has never seen him before, is 6'10".
3: I'm 7, you know, Dan.
1: Are you 7 foot?
3: Yeah, I put 6'10 in a lyric years ago. And the people
1: and then you grew.
3: 6'10".
1: Had a growth spurt.
3: Literally.
2: You're 7 now.
3: Well, 7, bro.
2: Earlier on the show, I was telling anecdotes when we used to do personal training together. And despite you're not an angry personal trainer, it's still a little bit scary.
3: Yeah, when we're in there, bro. We change up in there, man.
2: You got your methods.
3: Yep.
2: You got your methods.
1: Super personal training.
3: All up in your grill.
1: How's it been? How have you been today on this fine day?
3: It's a bit moggy, isn't it?
1: Bit.
3: Yeah.
1: So a little bit.
2: The best.
3: It's a bit of a Wednesday, isn't it?
1: Yeah.
2: It is a bit of a Wednesday.
1: Do you know what? That sums it up perfectly.
2: It's a bit of a fucking Wednesday.
1: But nevertheless, you brightened up our day, man. You brightened up our day. What have you got going on at the moment?
3: I've got... I'm going on tour next week, man.
1: Yes.
2: Oh, sick.
3: Yeah, man. I've got... I'm with a brand called Luc Ballet.
1: Uh-huh.
3: And they do their own champagne, and it's called Ballet Rose.
1: Mm-hmm. Black Bottle Boy, you are, aren't you?
3: It's with Rick Ross.
1: Yes.
3: It's his brand, and he's got a thing called Black Bottle Boys. So we're doing a first Black Bottle Boy UK tour.
1: Dope.
3: So we're going to go to Edinburgh, Newcastle, Manchester, and back to London.
1: Nice. Dope. Where are you playing in London again?
3: We are all going to be at Drury.
1: Drury Club.
2: Drury Club.
3: On the 17th.
1: Yes.
2: Right.
3: We're going to lose our face, boys.
1: We are.
3: Literally.
2: Can I come, please?
3: You have no choice.
2: I think we actually had a conversation last year about me coming on tour with you.
1: It was this year, wasn't it?
2: It was this year.
1: It was earlier on this year, bad. Yeah.
2: Yeah, earlier on this year.
3: I own the party bus, bro. Of course.
2: Bro,
3: there's 9 seats in that bad boy.
1: 9. I might come to Edinburgh.
3: Yeah, you should.
1: I might do that.
3: I think you should.
2: Sorry, our show on the 17th of October is not going to be taking place because Chelsea and I are going to be on tour.
1: Oh, wait, is it on the 17th?
3: It's Saturday. No,
2: I'm just making it up.
3: That's the last one.
2: I don't know. I don't know the exact dates.
1: I'm just confusing.
3: I think that's the Wednesday. Come to Edinburgh on the Wednesday.
1: Do you know what date it is today, mate?
3: Oh, no, you can't.
1: You do know what day it is today, right?
2: Do you know what venues you're playing?
3: Yeah. Opal in Edinburgh.
2: Dope.
3: Tup-Tup.
1: Tup-Tup
2: in Newcastle.
1: Is it Tup-Tup Palace, yeah?
3: Tup-Tup Palace.
2: Bruv, yeah. The nights I've spent in that place.
3: Hey.
2: Legendary.
1: Yeah, you want to talk about STIs floating about in places?
2: Bruv.
1: If you want to float around in Tup-Tup Palace, they don't. That's defamation.
2: You can be on like the adjacent street. And like still some kind of STI something. Will hit
3: bro,
2: you
3: you're getting,
1: just run across the road and just ran into my groin.
3: As soon as you put your name on the guest list, bruv. it's free your fingers. It's free your thing. But Newcastle's a great place, man.
2: It's a fantastic
3: They build real women there, aren't they? Or up there. And then I got Liv in Manchester.
2: Dope.
3: And then Drury Club. Drury's dope, man.
1: Well, we're 100% coming to Drury Club. And what's been going on music wise? You've recently been quite hard with the releases, right? And that's the tour comes at the end of this sort of string of releases.
3: Literally, like what I've done now. I was in Jamaica for a little while,
1: mm-hmm.
3: and I was making some music over there.
2: Oh, nice.
3: And
2: with anyone in particular?
3: Not even. Just the studios and the atmosphere, man. Mm. More producers and that.
1: Yeah.
3: But yeah, I'm just back with loads of new bits, man.
1: Sick. And is that what the tour's mainly going to focus on?
3: Nah,
1: obviously,
3: not
1: you're going to play some of the older bangers.
3: Not even. Like, the tour's going to be based on the stuff that the club stuff I got out right now. Because while I was in Jamaica, I was doing like a strip club tour around Jamaica and around other little Caribbean islands.
1: Yeah, yeah.
3: Just performing in strip clubs, bro.
1: Soaking up the culture and that.
3: That's definitely soaking up the culture, bro. But yeah.
1: Soaking the culture.
3: Soaking my royal oats in the culture. But yeah, bro. So there's lots of new bits coming. And then the tour's just going to be mostly stuff that I've got now, like pull it to the side and club stuff that bangs at the moment.
4: Have we got anything to play today?
1: Do you know, I think it's most appropriate to start with, if we're going to play your songs, we might as well start with an explanation or an indication of how long you and I have known each other. So you sort of kindly asked me to appear on one of your tunes a few years ago, Follow Fashion. That was at, what, 2011?
3: Yeah, 11, 2000, 12.
1: 2011, 12, yeah. And that was the first tune that we did together. This features Sincere, myself, obviously Exo Man and Master Shorty. Uh-huh. This is Follow Fashion. We'll be chatting some more to Exo Man straight after this. You're on FUBAR.
5: Finally, Exo come around. Ever since Exo slowed down, police and rude boy them in a showdown. When we search round the compound now, finally Exo come around. Ever since Exo slowed down.

0: We've got the massive Exo Man in the studio. And when I say massive, I mean literally massive. 7 foot of just
1: beauty.
0: Fucking beef.
2: We also forgot to mention that Mr. Sheeran's on that.
0: Yeah, this is cool. Well, I didn't know that was we were going to play the acoustic version. So that was a nice, pleasant surprise. Yeah, that was the acoustic version of Follow Fashion, which also features the voice of Ed Sheeran on the hook and the guitar of Ed Sheeran.
3: Mm-hmm.
0: Mm. Yeah.
2: Oh,
0: yeah.
2: My God. Do you know Ed Sheeran?
1: Just a little bit.
2: A little? Oh, my God. You're so cool.
0: Yeah, so that featured...
1: You're sleeping with me now. Because you're almost Ed.
0: That was a featured like sincere in months. Could you shut up? Can I just like talk about the song a bit more, mate?
2: Nah, bro.
0: Yeah. These guys are just having their own private conversation. I know you guys ain't seen each other in a while, but Jesus Christ. Tell us about your new night, actually. You've got a new night.
4: Yeah, man, I got a movement called Odd One In.
0: Mm.
4: Where we kind of embrace people that are odd. Or your ability to be odd.
0: Yeah.
4: You know what I mean? Or if you're odd, you're in.
0: Yeah.
4: Doesn't mean you're out. So that's the whole ethos around the movement.
0: Mm-hmm.
4: So we started the night in Hilton Park Lane. At the top, there's a place called Gallo Windows. And it's Odd One In nights every Wednesday, Thursday and Friday.
0: Every Wednesday,
4: so you'll
0: Thursday
4: be
0: and Friday.
4: Partying with the upper echelon types, listening to trap music. It's hilarious.
0: WTF.
4: Mm-hmm.
2: Are you there every Wednesday, Thursday and Friday?
4: Am I there, as in me physically?
2: Yeah.
4: No.
2: No.
4: But if you're coming, I'm coming.
2: All right.
4: But my presence, the movement is there
2: the
4: every Wednesday, Thursday,
2: there.
4: Friday.
2: Because I was going to say, if you're there every Wednesday, Thursday and Friday, you must get licked a lot.
4: I drink on occasions, you know, Duns. Like, really. I don't
0: but you went to a load of strip clubs, so you must have got licked quite a lot.
4: They got licked quite a lot.
0: No bouncers telling you to stop licking them?
4: No.
0: Nah. Then again, you're 7 foot.
4: Mm-hmm.
2: I'm 7 foot. Have you ever noticed that?
0: You got 7 feet.
2: I've got 7 feet.
0: You're a mutant. You're another one in. That's why
2: X-Man
0: keeps stressing that you should definitely come to his night.
4: God, joy.
0: You're 7 feet.
4: Us.
2: 7 feet. Imagine that. What? I had a funny. Do you know Would You Rather games?
0: Yeah,
2: they're quite fun. All right, so I'm gonna ask you one.
0: Go on then.
2: Would you rather?
0: Yeah.
2: Exo, one of your best friends.
0: Uh-huh.
2: He died.
0: Wow, fuck.
2: Or is
0: this still a game?
2: Or you saved his life, but you're a tramp for the rest of your life. And
0: what is this?
2: Twice a week he walked past you but was a prick to you.
0: Jesus,
2: it just pops into my head.
4: One parking, get
0: that's
4: a ticket.
0: That's the type of shit that pops into your head.
4: Get a parking ticket.
2: Well, what would you prefer?
0: Obviously, I prefer he died.
2: He died.
0: Yeah.
2: Well, then.
0: But like, you know, sorry,
2: bro. How do you feel about that?
0: Sorry, mate.
4: I'm dead.
2: Because he doesn't know what you've done for him, innit? So like, he walks past you every now and then. He's like, he's that guy.
0: I know. The thing is, I know that sort of ultimatum will never actually come to fruition.
4: Because I'll drive past him. To be fair, I would not be walking past him.
2: He'll stride greatly.
0: The sensible choice
4: gallop
0: is to say
4: past him.
0: Yeah, I'd never know he came past because he literally just walked straight over. Well, if you were in that situation, it was me, it's you. What would you pick? You'd pick up that I died, right? Exo.
4: Me?
0: Yeah.
4: Yeah, of course, bruv. I wouldn't want to be a tramp for someone who didn't give a shit about me.
0: I don't feel bad.
2: But you remember all the good times.
0: You're a dick, Harley.
4: You wouldn't. You're busy being a tramp. You ain't got time to remember anything.
0: Being a Can we...
2: Should we move on?
0: Yeah, I think so.
2: All right.
0: I need to show you a Hallelujah. So, Exo, I'm so glad you're still here. You up for hanging out?
4: I'm here, man.
0: Yeah. It's that time of the show.
4: Yeah.
0: Basically.
4: Uh-huh.
0: What we do is I show Harley something. Harley doesn't really go on the computer that much. Check his Facebook when he's trying to find the girl that he's stalking for a bit.
4: Mm.
0: He might go on like Unilad once in a while.
2: You've done that.
0: But other than that, he's not really
2: computer.
0: He's not really into social media.
4: No smartphone.
0: Me being.
4: No smartphone.
2: I've got the smartest of all phones, actually.
0: Anyway, me being the person that I am, I'm on the internet all the time, right? So
4: yeah.
0: I know everything there is to know about what's going on online. And I find things. And if I don't find them, my tentacles this week in the shape of Natalie, our producer, who's actually absent today. That's why the show's gone to shit. only joking. But she's absent, but she found something I think is amazing. I always want to get Harley's opinion on it. And if he puts it down the loo, he's looed it, innit? Hence the name Harley-looyah.
4: Okay, I get it.
0: Yeah, exactly. And if he loves it, then he loves it. And then that is everything's fine. Do you know what I mean?
4: The world can go back to...
0: Exactly. So this week, I'm not even going to introduce this one.
2: Is it a song?
0: It's a song.
2: Cool.
0: There's a video that accompanies it as well.
2: Do I get to see that?
0: Yes, I think so. But let's start with the song. Let's start with the audio.
2: All right.
0: What do you think of this, mate?
2: Do you know this, X-Men?
4: I'm just giggling.

0: Who does Honey Boo Boo?
1: No, keep playing. I haven't played a whole damn song. This is incredible.
2: Honey Boo Boo, where you going?
3: I love my mama, Jew. Don't forget your sister Pumpkin, too.
1: Uh-huh. Your sister Pumpkin,
2: yeah?
4: Moving on everybody to the body.
3: Do the Honey Boo Boo Bop.
0: The Honey Boo Boo Bop.
1: Yeah.
3: Do the Honey Boo Boo Bop.
1: Don't give him too much.
5: I mean, that brought me a lot of joy. I'm not going to lie. That was hilarious.
1: You like it?
5: I thought it was hilarious.
1: Amazing.
5: But like, what is it? Who is it?
1: It's a girl by the name of Honey Boo Boo, I think. What's her real name? Her name's, is it Alana something?
6: Alana Thompson.
0: TV show, isn't it?
6: Yeah.
0: Is she?
5: Yeah.
1: How old is she?
6: I think she's about 10. Yeah, she's got to be about 10 or 11. She's from a reality TV show.
0: She's some like, hillbilly ting.
6: Yeah, she's one of them pageant princesses.
1: Right.
6: Yeah. That's what she's most famous
1: really
6: for.
1: Really young, glamorous girl.
5: It's one of those ones, again, where it's like...
1: No, but she is. She's a little princess.
5: Do I... Is it funny...
0: Did that caged. They're caged kids, bro.
1: Isn't it?
0: Yeah, it's weird.
1: Yeah, it's peak.
5: It's one of them ones where, like, it's hilarious, but is it supposed to be hilarious?
1: Yeah.
5: So should I like it, or...
1: Is it a cry for help?
0: I don't think they should be allowed to be taken serious. I think we should be allowed to laugh at them and then forget about them in the same instance.
1: Yeah?
0: Not, oh yeah, let's make it Christmas number one.
1: So I'm the only one that's put this on my Spotify playlist. That's what I'm being told.
0: So that's what the T-shirt you're wearing says.
1: So, but I am the only one that's likes this. Then,
5: I thought it was funny.
1: I'm searching for the album.
5: I was laughing. We were dancing.
1: Cool. So you're gonna keep that one.
5: I'll keep it.
1: Awesome.
5: Is there a video though?
1: There is one. I'll show you it after, and let's get it up on the Twitter as well.
5: All right, do that.
1: So that our because the video is great as well.
5: Is it?
1: The video enhances the song.
5: Yeah, I think that'll help me make my final judgment.
1: As far as I'm concerned, you love it, mate. You love it. But it's not about you anymore. We are Payne and Sylvester Incorporated. We've still got clients to help, haven't we?
5: Oh, we do, yeah.
1: And Exo Man's here as well. In fact, before we got moving on to them...
0: I want to join the law firm for a minute.
1: Yeah, before you do that, do you have any use for us, you know, in a legal capacity? Can we help with any of your...
0: I can collect debts, bro.
1: No, as in, do you need help? Do you need any counsel?
5: Have you got any issues?
1: You can be our bailiff, that's fine, but do you have any issues that you'd like us to help?
0: Me and my friends all went clinic the other day.
1: Yeah, all went clinic.
0: Two of us got the all clear text.
1: And two of you got a round of applause.
0: And one of them hasn't got his text yet.
1: One of...
0: Yeah, so we're all worried for him. We've got like a group and that, and we're going to set up some kind of sponsorship thing. So if you'd like to say get well soon, Terrence, would be nice.
1: Get well soon, Terrence.
5: Get well soon,
1: if indeed you're on. Because he hasn't got the text yet.
0: How long ago did you get the text? About a couple of days ago. Yeah,
1: it's Wednesday.
5: If I was Terrence, I'd be freaking...
1: Yeah, you can't really be toying with people's emotions like that. Yeah. You can't be like... That's not the type of suspense I'm trying to...
0: If he gets shot properly, the police might come through. Like, there's levels to this shot thing, man. They'll tell you to come in and that.
1: You've
0: got to speak to someone.
1: We've got to tell you face to face.
0: Yeah.
1: Yeah, this type of thing, this ain't no texting.
0: Because I'm grown, business. I'm not going to laugh at him. I just feel bad.
1: Yeah. So that's it?
5: How can we help?
1: How can we help you, X?
0: Me? I'm a people's person, you know, so if you can help me, you can help my friends. Yeah, you help me in the same
1: process. That's a good point.
5: What I can do is that I can... Because I presume the number will be off like a random number.
0: Yeah.
5: If you give me Terrence's number, I'll text going, "Hi, mate.
0: Okay.
5: You're all clear." So at least his mind will be at rest for like a minute.
1: No, but come from like one of those numbers that you don't need to save the number for it to just be your word?
5: I'm just trying, you know? You never know. He's probably not thinking. He's probably just waiting. And then as soon as he sees something, he's going to be like happy for a bit. Do you know what I mean?
1: True.
5: And then the text will come through, and he'll most likely it'll be negative, and he'll be like, "Oh wait, what? Oh, fuck, I don't care anyway." I'm just saying, like, at least ease his mind for like a few days.
1: Yeah, give him that temporary fix.
0: This is nice. I like that.
1: But save. Yeah, I just don't think that's gonna work.
5: Well, okay, whatever. Then
0: you can help me with something.
1: Yeah, well, that's what we asked in the beginning.
0: Did you ever see that slut walk thing?
1: Amber Rose used to. Yeah,
0: actually, they're sluts walking. They were walking saying that they should be able to parade their pussy and stuff like that. Like, and people shouldn't be able to judge them on anything.
1: Missed that one.
0: Yeah.
1: So. That must have been the day I was away from Kingsland
0: Road. So, I was asking my friends this the other day, and I want to ask you, like, if a slut has a child with a dickhead, would their child definitely be a slut or a dickhead?
5: What?
0: Like, because it's, if you check it, it's normally only dickheads that have babies with sluts. So does it have a child?
5: Yeah, let's
1: set the parameters as well.
5: Because I think the term slut,
0: I'm thinking, let's say Amber Rose. Would her child necessarily be exactly like her? Or does it have hope?
1: Well, it might be like Wiz Khalifa.
0: They ain't got kids.
1: They have. They got a kid together.
0: They got a kid together, have they?
1: Yeah.
5: I don't know who Amber Rose is.
0: You don't know who she is?
1: You don't know who Amber Rose is?
0: Bro, no. The other day, they had a walk, bro, and it was just hoes walking saying that.
5: Let's stop saying hoes and sluts right now.
0: Bruv, man, if a square's a square and a circle's a circle, bro, man.
1: But we've got to set the parameters first. What do you mean by a slut, mate?
0: Her.
1: Just her. I mean,
5: just her. Sorry,
6: but were they like, were they working girls?
0: Working girls, bro. Working girls, strippers, and also, not to say all strippers are whatever, but I'm sure you got a good one that's good at lying, but working girls saying that you shouldn't judge them on what they do. And they actually had a march. Like, they're so, yeah, they actually
1: through
0: had a march.
1: Where did they have this march?
0: In America.
1: Oh, in America, okay.
0: In America, bro. They had a march, bro. Where, like, don't judge me.
1: And how many
0: I'm allowed
1: got
0: to
1: involved?
0: Loads of Instagram hoes.
5: Stop saying hoes and sluts.
1: Oh my god. Basically, we can't help.
0: They call themselves that, so why can't I call that? I'm alright with it. I'm comfortable saying it. So
1: yeah. But we've just gone off on two. I don't know you want help with
5: I don't
1: anymore.
5: Know where I am now. I don't know where
0: I think
5: we
0: I probably
5: are
0: just
5: now.
0: Wanted to vent, to be
1: yeah,
0: fair.
1: Yeah, I think so as well. Should Fine. We actually get some real queries from clientele? Right. And I tell you what, Exo Man, you can help us out with these.
0: Yes.
1: Yeah.
5: Alright. Tyron from Reading. Harley and Justin, I fucking love weed. Good start.
1: Mm-hmm.
5: I want to tell my parents that I smoke, but I know they wouldn't take it well. How do I persuade them that weed isn't a bad thing and that it helps my creative juices flow?
1: Get a
0: weed cake for your mum.
1: Yeah. Yeah. Make space cakes.
5: And then while she's high, tell her then.
1: Yeah. Well, watch. Is the Great British Bake Off still on the TV? At the moment,
6: I think it's just finished.
1: Oh, that's annoying. What is it? It's a BBC thing, right?
6: So the finals tonight.
1: So the finals tonight. Okay, tonight's the night, bro. Tonight's the night. So get your mum interested. Whip her up into a baking frenzy. And just slip a little bit of the old Mary
6: Don't
1: Jane.
6: Don't really recommend drugging your mum, though, please.
1: Yeah, of course we can't do that, can we?
5: We just get told off left, right, and centre these days.
0: Do you know what it is?
1: They gave us a radio show, and then they're like, "Oh, but you can't say this, and you can't say that." Where we are the law.
5: We
1: established that earlier on in the show. We can say what we like.
0: Don't be a bum weed smoker, though. I think that's where the problem comes in with your parents.
1: Yeah.
0: If you're a bummy weed smoker that's in your house and moaning at stuff.
1: Yeah, that's true. Be active.
0: If you're super active.
1: Yeah.
0: Then she might think it's that that's made you active.
1: Do the Duke of Edinburgh Award and in all phases. Listen. Do the Duke of Edinburgh Award and just Photoshop a little spliff into your mouth. Every photo opportunity you get, just Photoshop a little. Yeah, and say, look, Mum, I did the Duke of Edinburgh Award smoking joints.
0: Turn Rasta.
5: It gets me proactive.
0: Turn Rasta. Yeah. Then his mum would have to understand.
1: True. Yeah. Convert to Rastafarianism. They'll love that.
5: All right. Done. Easy. Alright, Amy in Milton Keynes. I'm terrible at saving money. On payday, I'm straight on ASOS spending £100. How can I get better at saving? I love clothes so much. I don't even want to help you.
1: We're not even financial advisors. We're fucking lawyers. That's not illegal. Like, I don't know.
0: £100 on clothes a month. That's not bad.
1: Give your... What's that? Who's that girl? Who's that girl that her dad kept stealing the money? Offer.
5: I don't know, I've lost it.
1: We should introduce them to each other. You should give... We know the perfect person who will hold on to your money for you.
5: Yes.
1: That
5: person's dad.
0: Her dad.
1: That person's dad. You'll never get it back. That's the best way not to spend money. Just let someone steal it from you. Yeah. So we need to introduce those two guys after the show. Don't worry, we've got your back.
5: Alright, we've got your back, but just like, do you know what I mean? Chill out.
1: Yeah. ASOS, can you even spend £100 on ASOS?
2: No.
1: Is there £100 of stuff that you
2: There's
1: want on
2: loads
1: ASOS?
2: Of stuff, but you get so annoyed after
1: seeing
2: a while.
1: That one model with all the tattoos.
2: That dude, innit?
1: I get wound up when I go on ASOS.
7: I want to wear what he's wearing. Anything he's in, I'm going to wear. Like, really?
1: Just stop spending money.
5: Before we get to anything else, because we're coming near the end of the show, should we play another one of
1: X-Ray, should we play Pull It to the Side, mate?
0: I'd like that a lot.
1: Yeah, I think I'd love that.

0: She says she's got a boyfriend, but she don't care about her boyfriend. She's drinking, forget about your boyfriend. After tonight, you can go back to your boyfriend. She says she only likes girls.
1: Wow.
0: I said I only like girls.
1: Wow.
0: Introduced her to my girls. Now guess what? She doesn't only like girls.

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Call me handyman cause I'm a driller. 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Can I make a body snake like a python? So I made a body snake with my python. Give it to you like you never had it. So throw away your silly little rabbit. I love it when you pull it to the side. I love it when you pull it to the side. Pull it to the side.

0: Thanks so much for still joining us in the studio with the You're on FUBAR. That was Pull It to the Side by our very, by our massive special guest.
1: Massive.
0: Thanks for hanging out with us, dude.
1: I ain't got nothing better to do, to be fair. And it's rush hour, so there's no point in driving, but no, boys.
0: That's a good point. Yeah. Can you give me a lift home, by the way?
1: Of course.
0: Cheers, dude. Thanks, man. Respect. That's the real reason we got you in here today.
1: It's got 9 seats in this thing. We'll keep him in here.
2: It is actually quite funny being in a car with you, because it's like, you know when you go Legoland, and then them tiny little cars.
0: Yeah. Have you ever been in
2: Imagine
0: a Yaris?
2: Imagine being in
0: XO
2: one of them
0: man.
2: Now. It's like that.
1: Bless the Yaris.
0: Remember the Yaris? We went to Bournemouth, 6 man deep in a Yaris with EXO man.
2: You
0: couldn't see in the windows. It looked like the car was
2: tinted. Why?
0: We were going. I was playing a gig at the.
2: Firstly,
0: fire,
2: as a lawyer, you should
0: fire station. The old fire station. Bournemouth. Yeah.
2: So it was
0: me,
2: you,
0: Will,
2: illegal.
0: Ed. Two more people were with
1: was
0: us.
1: Murray
0: I swear.
1: There or I brought one of my boys.
0: Yeah, and then I think Murray was there.
1: Freaking it, bruv.
0: 6 man deep in the next one.
1: And it was scraping
0: the
1: floor. I had to pump up the tyres and that.
0: It was mad.
2: I'm not fucking surprised.
0: Can we get through any more queries before we go?
2: Yeah,
0: we've
2: we'll
0: only
2: do
0: got 8 minutes
2: we'll
0: of the show.
2: Real quick. We'll do a couple more. Alice in Guildford. My old school friends, who I used to be really close to, have all gotten boring, and all they talk about is cushions and babies. Nice. Do I just stay friends with them because they're old friends, or do I just accept we've got nothing in common anymore?
1: Evolve or become extinct, sweetie.
0: Yeah, have a baby.
2: Have a...
1: No, man, no. Right. If they're not interesting, keep it moving. That's just how it works, man.
0: You know, have them for when you do... Because you might eventually have a kid, you know? This is what we're talking about, isn't it? You know, they're having kids and that, yeah.
1: Are they having kids or just talking about
0: kids? I've got a short attention span.
2: Or having cushions.
1: Cushions? What's that?
2: Literally, apparently all our friends talk about cushions and babies.
1: Is cushion like a word for, like...
2: I think it's just genuine, like cushions, you know?
1: Oh, you know what?
0: Wait, that's quite sinister as well, because I just the mental picture comes out.
2: Don't even say it. Don't say it.
0: I won't say it. Sorry.
1: I can see it.
0: Can you see it?
2: I can see it.
0: Oh my God, get out! Oh my God!
3: Oh my God.
1: No, leave them friends alone. They're not cool.
0: Yeah. Forget them. Let's move on.
2: I've got time for one more, probably. The mass ain't working.
0: Doesn't like you.
2: Lucy in Clapham. I've just finished my A-levels this year and have gone on a gap year. Since then, I've lost my passion to go to university. Currently stuck between deciding to keep on travelling or going to uni next September. Love the show and you both.
1: Nah, you can't travel forever, man. Go to uni. What, travel forever?
0: Uni.
1: It's not a time machine, man.
0: No, but that's where you're going to get more education.
2: How many people in this room went to uni?
1: How's you going to fund their travelling?
0: I went to uni 4 times and walked out every single time.
1: I got accepted to uni. Does that help?
0: And look at me now.
2: I didn't even apply.
1: No, but she just wants to travel. Travel?
0: That's where you're going to soak up the most culture.
1: Okay, I understand if you're not going to go uni. Well, get a job or do something constructive.
2: No, I don't think... she said
1: what's she
2: going to
1: do?
2: Traveling.
1: I want to keep travelling.
0: Yeah.
1: All right, well, keep spending mum and dad's money and keep it moving, innit?
0: No, you can get little jobs as you go along and that.
1: Oh, really?
0: Yeah.
1: So you get raped, man.
0: What?
1: Nah, man.
0: No.
1: Just travelling around.
0: You can't say
1: in
0: that.
1: In random bars. In other places. Oh, I haven't got
0: Payne and Sylvester Incorporated do not share those views.
1: Nah, man. You haven't.
2: We're even checking ourselves now. We're the ones complaining. The social like, why can't we say whatever we want?
0: I just booked a flight this morning. I don't want to get raped, mate.
1: Searching for flight money, and she's got to hang around with like man.
0: Travel. That's how you get educated. Just don't travel with EXO man.
2: Yeah.
0: If you see a 7-foot man on your plane, get off straight away. Do not go
2: with a twizzly beard.
0: Yeah,
2: run a mile.
0: Get off because he's bad luck.
1: I'm
0: Jesus,
1: not bad
0: EXO
1: luck,
0: man.
1: I'm keeping her clear from crazy things.
0: Travel, but be very careful.
1: Not forever, man.
0: Not forever. Just until she's dead.
1: Wow. Now
2: we're just getting. What the?
0: Well, AKA for the rest of her life, basically, is what I was saying.
2: Huh?
0: That's all I meant. That's all I meant. Till the end of her life.
2: No, get a job, earn some pee, then travel.
0: Yeah, but if you don't want to go uni, then you don't have
2: to. Then uni, don't go uni, it's fine.
0: And most importantly, don't ever listen to EXO Man. That is, if you've learned anything today, kids, do not listen to EXO Man.
1: That's true.
2: Do not.
1: No.
0: On that note, do we have any more? That's it. We've got through all of them.
2: We've got through pretty much all of them, yeah.
0: First Wednesday ever that we've got through every single query.
2: I know.
0: We've done great today.
2: We have.
1: It's because I'm here. Made you a lot efficient.
0: Yeah, it made us talk really quickly so we can wrap up the show and get the hell out of here. Cool. Cool. So please join us next week on Payne and Sylvester Incorporated. I'll be back with Hugh Joseph on Friday for the Friday Social from 1 till 4. But yeah, even if you want to send in queries early, if you've got something that's burning your conscience, or you just anything you need help with, you can email or tweet to us anytime. You know, we'll just collect them and we'll be told them when we get back next Wednesday. We're gonna end the show with a song by a good friend of mine. This is Wagwan Kool G by It's Nate and JD Reed.
2: Peace.

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2: 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That was my confusion.
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2: Hello and welcome back to the Callum McSwiggan Show. Today I am joined by somebody we have wanted to get on the show for a while, so I'm quite excited to have you here in the studio. I'm joined by Liv Little.
5: Hello. Hello. Thanks for having me.
2: Thanks so much for coming on. Now, I think one of the things that I am most passionate about is representation, you know, particularly LGBT plus representation, but representation of everyone. Now, I love Galdem.
5: Thank you.
2: But I mean, if they've been living under a rock, some of our listeners may not know about Galdem. Mm-hmm. So do you want to just tell us a little bit
5: for sure
2: about
5: what
2: that?
5: It is, what we do.
2: What you do.
5: So Galdem is an award-winning media company that is committed to sharing the perspectives, stories, creative work, talents, and just opinions, thoughts, feelings of women and non-binary people of colour in a media landscape that we know is 94% white and 55% male. And yeah, we're basically shaking things up.
2: Which is so unbelievably important. And you started this when you were at university as well.
5: Yeah, I was in my final year at uni. So this was like 4 years ago. And I was sad and I wanted some friends and to connect with a community and people interested. We had an amazing team get involved and it kind of grew and then it became a business. I think the connecting with the community was the first thing, and there were no intentions of ending up with a creative business, but
2: sure,
5: that's kind of what's happened, which is amazing to be able to go and work every day and look around and it looks like no other media environment that I've personally ever worked in.
2: Yeah.
5: So yeah, it's really exciting, and there's something really exciting about operating in a small organization where you don't have the levels of bureaucracy and hierarchy and you can kind of try things out, and that's what people like about us, I think. Our tone of voice, the fact that we call things out, that we stand for something, and that we're committed, you know. I worry about how much people who are underrepresented or marginalised within those spaces are then expected to do the work as well, because often it is another black woman within an organisation who is advocating on behalf of getting other black women there. And because there are so few and the task is so great, you know, it can be an incredibly draining exercise. So, you know, we obviously need to have more people in positions of decision making to be able to really shake things up in media and commissioning and television and journalism. It's like all of it, music, whatever it is. Still a bit stale, isn't it?
2: Yeah, it is a bit stale. Do you think we need a bit more like allyship of more people stepping up and recognising the issues there and actually saying, I'm going to, you know, help this community of people? I think you're friends with Jamie Windust as well. They were talking about allyship very, very recently. I think it was today or yesterday. They were talking about how they spoke at an event about being an ally, and so many of the people there were shaken up and almost like offended by them saying that, you know, you need to do better and you need to support us. And I think a lot of people out there are a little bit uncomfortable.
5: But people have to be okay with being uncomfortable.
2: They have to be okay with being
5: uncomfortable.
2: Because
5: we are uncomfortable so much of the time, you know. Step into that feeling of uncomfortability and really challenge yourself. The biggest thing is just recognizing when there aren't people in a room that look like you, but also when you're not the best person for the job. And I think within journalism and media, so much misrepresentation could be avoided if people who actually represented those demographics and experiences that the media is trying to capture were actually involved in the decision-making process or in writing the stories or in filming the content or shooting the content or, you know, whatever it is. I feel like I'm asked this so often and there are just so many solutions which people know about because it's been written about, it's been researched, the stuff exists on the internet, you can figure out what you need to do.
2: But so it's very doing it.
5: It's simple, but people don't want to let go of their privilege, essentially.
2: Yeah. I like it when I'm made to feel a little uncomfortable. You know, it's not always a pleasant experience to say,
5: but that's how you grow.
2: That is how you
5: grow. I think, you know, all of us have learning and journeys and stuff to go on. No one's perfect or has all of the answers, but I think we have to be willing to do the work. Yeah, like you say, no matter how uncomfortable that makes us feel.
2: I want to talk a little bit about your TED Talk.
5: Basically, the premise for it was that there was... a theory called rushing women syndrome. Me and Charlie, as women of colour, that, you know, we're rushing a lot and kind of taking on too much and feeling like you have to overperform, which is kind of true because we know we live in a like structurally racist society, mm-hmm. so there is more that you have to do to be recognised. And witnessing, I guess, a lot of our peers really overworking and going into like burnout mode, and then the kind of mental health and also physical health impacts of that. So we basically like flipped that rushing women syndrome and applied it / built our own syndrome at the time, which was rushing women of colour syndrome. So we looked at the kind of like political climate, we looked at austerity, we looked at the things that were impacting us. Basically, so it was a piece that we wrote that we then turned into this TED Talk. The irony is that it all happened in a really rushing way.
2: I think it's a really important thing. Mm. And I think the way that you're talking about it is important because I think people may not necessarily realise that they're caught up in this behaviour. I mean, I say that like it's a negative thing, and I don't think it always is. It has negative consequences. But I think, you know, people putting themselves out there and doing amazing things is incredible.
5: Yeah.
2: And I think, like, it's interesting. If I look back at so many... the amount of successful people that we've had on this show, for instance, who almost don't recognise that success. And I feel like...
5: that's part of it, because you get caught up in this thing. Okay, when you're like rushing around so much, you never actually see like what you've achieved. So you're consistently like chasing for, looking for the next thing or like the next project. And I think I was getting myself into such a thing of, okay, right, that's done, but I'm not actually going to sit with the joy and the fact that that is something that has been achieved. I'm just thinking about what's next on my list, because my list is fucking huge, right? Yeah. And I think that's so important for our mental well-being, that we say, yeah, damn straight, I worked really hard and this thing happened, amazing, let me celebrate myself in whatever way that looks like for me, whether that's going to the pub for a drink or just like having a night to yourself or having a day off or like getting yourself a massage, whatever that is, whatever you're able to do to celebrate and show up for yourself. I think it's so important, otherwise life is not going to be filled with any joy. If you're not feeling it, if you're not sitting with it, what is the point? Absolutely. Is the point? I do the work that I do because it's important, and also because I love it and it brings me joy. And if I'm not sitting in that joy, it's not a sustainable thing for me, you know? So that's really important.
2: Is that how you define success then? By the joy it brings to your life?
5: Yeah. I don't think it's like clout or accolades or anything like that, or awards. I think all of those things kind of prove your worth to other people, but I don't think that's like a defining measure of like how important you are. You know, we're all important and we all have our thing that we're kind of here to contribute to the planet, to the ecosystem, and I'm so sure that I'm doing exactly what it is that I am supposed to be doing. And so I think, yes, it's about joy, and yeah, finding joy in what it is that you're doing. I'm in a very, you know, fortunate position that I get to do something that I love and work for myself and kind of create the environment that I wish to see, so that's amazing. Be pretty rubbish if I was miserable the whole time, and
2: yeah,
5: you know, I can be very moody. I'm moody today, but
2: you're not coming across that way.
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6: We have on the line here Molly Scott-Cato, who is a Green MEP.
7: Hello.
6: You have on social media previously cast a bit of doubt on bringing workers from like our current very carbon-intensive economy into a green sustainable.
7: I absolutely challenge the fact that I don't think it should be a just transition. Our manifesto is about social justice as well as climate justice.
6: The Labour Party are also committed to a 2030, which brings me on to...
7: Can I just finish what I was saying there? What Labour are saying is they will do their best to get onto a pathway to net zero carbon by 2050. That's a completely different thing from saying we will reach that target.
0: Politics Matters with Eleanor Penny, general election coverage.
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6: Hello and good afternoon and welcome to another blistering day in this, the fastest and most furious election of our lifetimes, where we're wrangling over nothing less than the fate of the economy, the fate of the planet, and the fate of all Westminster pundits who at this point want nothing more than to lie down in a dark room and cry. So, this week has seen the launch of both the Labour and Conservative official manifestos, a massive voter registration drive, as well as two leadership debates, one of which saw the party in government try and mask its own propaganda machine as, quote-unquote, a fact-checking organisation, which is definitely an idea which only occurs to those for whom consequences are something that happen only to other people.

0: over her political credibility, and there was just a room full of people with lit matches going, come on. Actually, relatedly, the FUBAR street team have gone out and asking people, you know, what they think of politics, and they've been asking people what they think of Joe Swinson, and this has been the overwhelming response.
1: If you had to describe Joe Swinson in three words, what would it be?
2: No idea who that is.
3: Well, I have no idea about him. I have no idea about him.
4: Foolish, unrealistic, not, I don't know, I couldn't give you a third one, sorry.
0: So apparently that last person ended up not actually knowing who this person is, probably for the best, because it turns out that the less people see of her, the more they actually like her, which is not a particularly flattering correlation. But any other thoughts apart from sheer glee?
5: She's got no moral compass, right? She's got no conviction.
0: Mm-hmm.
5: The easiest thing to put to Joe Swinson is you voted for some of the most disgustingly brutal policies that have come to this country ever, right? You sat there as the Chancellor of the Exchequer, created a narrative, literally, this isn't like looking back now, 9 years later, 8 years later, and with revisionist history. He literally said, it is a problem between the strivers and the skivers, mm-hmm. right? Having never even said the word skiver before in his life, right? His name is Gideon, and he is rich,
6: yeah. right? He's his whole life, yeah. But, yeah. You know, through medicine.
0: It's like
6: but
0: water
5: he decided
0: to
5: try and use working class language, mm-hmm. like skiver, to make working class people hate each other.
0: Mm-hmm.
5: She was there during that. Whenever it's put to her, she says, listen, there were mistakes made. We made mistakes. We fought back on the two-child policy, and we fought back on this, and we tried, you know, to make some concessions on the bedroom tax. And, you know, when you're in a coalition, it is hard. She never actually ever addresses the fact that her, Joe Swinson, the human being, Joe Swinson, voted for those things with the Conservatives.
0: Both of you have like written and talked in like in amazing kind of detail and clarity about one of the things that is perennially what some people would call a touchstone, what other people would call a failure of like left-wing projects, which is criminal justice and policing. Because at the moment we're seeing Labour and the Conservatives trying to outgun each other, trying to put more police back on the street. Like, why is this always a reflex? Why is this always an impulse that, like, every manifesto, like, no matter what your, like, supposed political allegiances, you know, mm-hmm. you have to talk tough, quote-unquote, on crime and justice? Like, what's going on there?
5: Like, go to a nursery and look at the toys that the kids have.
0: Mm.
5: There's going to be police in there. Like, look at the BBC and ITV's entire list of shows that they pay for, TV shows that they pay for making, like scripted dramas, and at least 50% of them are police dramas. Police aren't 50% of our society. They're overrepresented, and their role is overrepresented as well. Like, they go out there and save people. No, like, youth workers save people, teachers save people, bus drivers are out there saving people. Like, those are the real public servants, right? Nurses and people who actually, like, therapists are the people that do it. But there's an obsession with the police because they protect private property and they make people feel safer if they're a certain demographic. I don't feel safer whenever I see a police officer. I remember all the times that I've been battered, arrested, assaulted, maliciously prosecuted by the police. And all the times my friends have had that happen, my friends that have been killed by police, my friends that have been more police numbers aren't going to save your children, they're going to attack your children.
6: Mm-hmm. Communities that have a completely different response to police presence, like mentioned, you know what I mean? I'm not just talking about, you know, Black and Caribbean communities and African communities where there is obviously a long history. You know, you grow up hearing about on-calls you've been taken into the back of police vans and battered, and, you know, people who have ended up in a police station and then, fortunately, you know, they didn't make it out. But there's loads of other minority communities, there's whole areas of the country, you know, places like Liverpool, places, you know what I mean, like, you know, around Manor House and Stamford Hill, where there's just there's a real belief in kind of community levels of protection and, you know, security.

0: community as opposed to trusting the state police force. And that's always ignored. You know, when we celebrate the police, when people like Priti Patel are really trying to ramp up this law and order rhetoric and talk about, well, we need greater stop and search powers, we need all of, you know, these greater numbers of police in order to stop the latest moral panic, you're really talking to a very slim proportion of the British public, but unfortunately it is one with a lot of wealth, with a lot of power, and with a lot of influence, and that's who they're appealing to.
1: What I'm curious about is how the idea of policing, not necessarily like how that actually impacts actual people's lives, but the idea of like what it means to have like a safe street or a street that is well policed.
2: If Tory donors owned and funded youth centres, then we'd see the most money we'd ever see going into youth centres, right? Because they'd make money off it. But they don't. They own prisons. Right, every prison, yeah, and they're arms dealers, right? Every prison built since 1997 has been a private prison, and they make money per inmate. So it makes more sense to punish someone for something and put them in jail and get money for one of your donors than it is to stop that thing from happening in the first place by making someone's life worthwhile. Like giving them youth services, by giving them education opportunities, by giving them benefits if they need them, because they're on the brink of being homeless, mental health support, because we're traumatized in the communities we live in because of poverty and because of the cycle of violence that it creates, because it doesn't feel good to be poor, like it hurts.
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4: Joey Page. I'm joined by Marika Hackman, whose splendid new album Any Human Friend is out now. You are just explicitly honest and quite graphic,
5: yep,
4: in some places sexually. And do you think it might also be quite difficult when it comes to dating and stuff, because someone can like basically listen through all this explicit stuff?
5: Yeah, I hadn't thought about that.
4: There you go.
5: Great, yeah. I mean,
4: sorry,
5: it might,
4: to bring
5: it might
4: that
5: be
4: to your
5: a
4: door.
5: Real turn off.
4: Yeah.
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7: Hello.
4: On Free
7: Force
4: Up into the studio.
7: Yeah.
8: It's really good to be here.
4: It's really good to have you here. Let me just do this, right? let's go through all the facts and figures. Your new single had 1.5 million streams in 2 weeks.
8: Wow, I didn't know that.
4: Didn't know that?
8: Yeah, I didn't know that either.
4: That's
8: holy moly.
4: You need to talk to your team about getting some more money. You should be getting something
8: right
4: out of
8: that.
4: Half a billion streams for your whole entire catalogue. Sold out. Whoa. Headline tours in the US and the EU. You're basically musical geniuses and royalty, and it's really exciting to have you in the studio. You're successful, guys! What about that?
8: I feel so much better about myself all of a sudden.
9: Yeah. I don't feel as hungover anymore. Like, this is great.
4: Why are you hungover?
9: I'm not. I'm just kidding.
4: Oh, no, you can be.
9: No, I am. Yeah,
4: so what happened last night?
7: Nothing nice, wearing sunglasses.
4: Nothing nice.
9: Oh,
4: how dare you
9: just,
4: come in here hungover?
9: Tuesday night or Wednesday day or what day is it?
4: So, but where were you last night?
9: Holly Arms, probably.
4: Holly Arms, probably.
9: Yeah.
4: Can't remember. Okay, good.
9: That seems to be a fun spot we've been here.
4: So, where are you staying while you're here? Are you staying up in Camden, or have you been moving around? How long have you been here for?
9: We've been here for a couple days, right? We got here yesterday. Flew in from
8: been here about Detroit. 36 hours,
9: yeah.
8: I think.
4: And for Matt, it's really going slowly.
10: That's actually close to a couple days, so
8: it's not too hard.
4: It's probably quite a boring question for you guys, but do you have ways of dealing with like changing time zones all the time? Like, it must really
8: mess with
4: your
8: head. Yeah, I can tell you all about what I did.
4: Oh yeah, go on.
8: I got off the jet at like 6:30 this morning, and then I just kind of struggled all day, feeling horrible, wanting to die. You know what I mean? Just didn't want to do anything. But I stayed awake until like 7, and then I just slept for like 14 hours.
4: Because they say that you're supposed to have whatever your first couple of meals, whatever the time is in the new place, you should have like the meal that you would have at home or something to get your... If it was like dinner time at home, you should have breakfast at dinner time and all that kind of thing.
10: I just consider myself in the time zone that I'm flying to as soon as I get on the plane.
4: Yeah, right.
10: And then I take sleep drugs and I just pass out.
9: Yeah, yeah, we've done this so many times where like every time it's shocking to us again. We're like, oh, fuck, oh, I'm so tired.
4: Yeah,
9: Like, why don't we just go to sleep?
10: Tired as normal.
4: Is it a thing that for you guys, as soon as it comes to showtime, it just like kicks in?
8: Yeah. Yeah. Yeah, we have what we like to call pre-show poops. It's when you get really juiced up and then all of a sudden you have to poop right before the show.
9: It's the Meyer Brothers for you.
4: is that on your rider? We must have four cubicles available.
8: We have pre-show. Four toilets backstage.
10: Yeah, I mean, I guess, like, TMI. But, I mean, getting excited for the show definitely gets you pumped up. I mean, like, you hear the crowd screaming outside. They're all amped. They want to see you, and then that gets you all pumped up, and, you know, shit happens.
4: Yeah, literally.
9: Yeah, everything's pretty slow-mo till the show starts.
8: Yeah.
10: Yeah.
4: Can I ask you about the fact that you've been nominated for 3 Grammys? First of all, that's incredible and congratulations. But also, like, is that something that you ever thought would happen? And conversely, is it something that you're like, that's great, but we wish we'd have fucking won one?
8: Yeah. We didn't expect to win at all. Didn't expect to get
4: nominated. One of you lost out to David Bowie. He's like my idol.
10: That was a win.
4: Idol,
10: so. Yeah, that was a win exactly. for us.
4: You won that one?
10: No, it was a win that we lost.
4: Yeah, I was going to say.
10: Imagine if we won against David Bowie, like his last chance to get a Grammy.
4: This would have been be really awkward for me because I would have been like, those bastards.
8: Yeah. No, we didn't want to win that one. I would have been okay winning the first one.
10: That would have been ridiculous.
8: Yeah.
10: Because we were... When we found out about it, it was like our phone started going off at like 7 a.m. and there was about 6 or 7 of us packed into one hotel room. We had to park the van around back and then sneak people in because we were over capacity in the rooms. And we were sleeping, like, people were like sleeping on the bathroom floor.
4: Right.
10: We were, you know, and then, hey, you're nominated for 2 Grammys. I couldn't even eat yesterday because I didn't have any money, and now I have Grammy nominations.
4: So, yeah, is it really out of kilter like that? Like, since then, have things changed for you, obviously?
10: Drastically.
4: Yeah, okay. So, tell us a little bit about that journey from basically not being able to eat to doing all right.
10: I just kept working.
4: Yeah.
10: You know, it wasn't overnight by any means.
4: Nothing is.
10: But it seems like it is, though. Like, a lot of times, you know, I didn't know about Dua Lipa until she blew up. So, to me, it seemed like she had overnight success, but, you know, she had multiple albums before that.
4: Yeah, yeah, yeah.
10: Right. And that's kind of the same thing it was for us.
4: So, tell us a bit about the sort of beginnings. Like, how did you guys all meet? Were you friends before the band? Who knew who? That kind of thing.
10: Rich and I go way back to the womb. We're womb mates.
4: Yeah,
9: you guys are choking each other.
10: Rich, when we were born, Rich almost killed me. And if we didn't have the technology that we had 30 some odd years ago.
4: Do you hold that against him?
10: All the time.
4: All the time, yeah.
10: And then Matt, he moved from Florida to Massachusetts, and we were still playing some cover gigs, and he came out and
8: he was in a band that used to play the same venues that we were playing.
4: Yeah, right. Yeah.
8: On the Cape.
9: Yeah. He worked for their brother doing landscaping.
8: Yep.
10: Yeah.
9: And we became good friends.
10: And then Matt quit his band and came out and drum teched for a couple of years and earned his stripes, and then was totally terrible at drum teching. He hated it so much. I used to throw drumsticks at him. but now he's a brilliant writer and he fits right in.
4: Well, I'm very pleased that he's found his calling.
10: Yeah. Well, I wouldn't say that.
4: You just helped him out.
10: He's just so good.
9: He gives me really nice compliments. Just snags them back.
4: I can see why you're drinking heavily.
9: Yes.
4: You've been bullied. But we need to find you someone to talk to.
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12: Our guest is Mr. Williams.
13: Yes, brother.
12: How you doing, brother? You alright?
13: Yes, sir. Yeah, man.
12: More weed. Definitely.
13: Do you still actually smoke? Do you know what I mean?
14: Actually, yeah.
12: Yeah?
15: Do you think that it also helps creativity?
12: 1,000,000%.
15: Do you really?
12: 100,000,000%. It even makes me good at maths.
14: Definitely.
15: Yeah.
12: 100,000,000%.
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12: We've got our third guest of the day, very clear on the mic, a very well-pronounced individual. Whoa.
14: He goes by the name The Last Skeptic.
16: Wow. Oh, I love it. Applause. Look at that.
14: You should be used to it.
16: Oh, man. Usually it happens when I leave the room, not when I enter. So that's brilliant.
14: But you're a friend of this show, but you're a friend of the station. I'm sure you used some applause, you know.
16: Even if it's the only place you get it. I got to get it from somewhere. It's true. I need validation. Well, I'm done. I can leave. I'm done. Whoa. Thank you for having me. Thanks, FooBar. Friend of FooBar. I love it.
14: We're like a really, really bad one night stand. We will definitely give you the clap.
17: Wow.
16: I mean, maybe I'm looking for that.
14: Great. Yeah, that's the thing.
16: Maybe I like to collect them. It's like a Panini sticker book, you know. I want to get them all. I've already had like
17: a Pokemon.
16: Yeah,
17: you gotta catch them all. Yeah,
14: stick it on your press release when you beat it as well. You know what I mean?
16: Yeah,
14: I'm a clap survivor.
16: Clap survivor. That is definitely a sick trap artist name.
14: Clap survivor.
17: Oh my days.
16: Clap survivor. Yeah, that is a sick name.
14: Rhymes with trap revivor.
16: Yes.
14: Clap survivor.
16: Trap revivor. Clap survivor.
14: The album is out.
16: It came out on Friday.
14: See You in the Next Life.
16: Whoa.
14: The title is Vintage The Last Skeptic. It's Vintage
16: correct,
14: The Last Skeptic.
16: Correct,
14: The album itself isn't Vintage.
16: I'm
14: the
16: loving
14: Last
16: this
14: Skeptic
16: intro already. This is the best.
14: It's not usually, you know, no. you're a musician, you know. You've produced scores, you've produced for other people, and you've produced instrumental albums and stuff. But now you've taken rap duties.
16: That's it.
14: How come?
16: I mean, I started out rapping when I was super, super young. When I was about 12, 13, I went to school with a rapper called Sway.
14: Yeah, of course.
16: And he was older than me, and, you know, we used to rap together and everything. And my first ever release when I was 16 was me producing and me rapping. But somewhere along the line, I don't know if it was to do with not having the right people around me or just me not having the confidence to, I just never did it. I just like, you know what, let me stick to the beats, let me be in the background. I don't really want to perform. But then it took to go through a very painful time of my life, like a lot of like transition, like going through a breakup, going through like deep depression and mad anxiety. Not something that I want to use as a promotional tool at all, but like it definitely spurned me on to like go, you know what, fuck all this shit. Like, I love working with amazing rappers like you. I love working with amazing artists and people I respect so much. But there is also a side of it that people that aren't you, that aren't like as on it as you, that are so long. Rappers are, you know,
14: oh hell yeah,
16: so long. It got to the point where it was an amalgamation of being sad and me also going, I can't continue to do the same records again and again, featuring people and expect different results. I know what I want to say, and I'm the only one that can say it.
14: This is true.
16: And when I started writing, I didn't even have a choice. It was like, either I write or I'm just going to lay in bed all day in the darkness. Like, it was one of those things. And so I just started writing. It came out so quick. And from watching people like yourself and Dream and you know, all these amazing people around me, and this is the one thing that, like, I spent so, so long, you know, in a multitude of ways, trying to knock down doors and be a part of other people's worlds, whether it be trying to get beats to people or trying to be on this label here or try and get this, you know, radio to play me. And I realized, fuck all of that, I'm just gonna build my own house. And that's what I've finally done on this release, where I've gone, you know what, I don't even care if nothing happens with this album.
14: Yeah,
16: I'm just happy I've made something that's provided therapy for me.
14: Yeah,
16: and you know what, I've never had a response like this to anything I've ever
14: put out.
16: That's
14: exactly what we were gonna get
16: like,
14: onto. Yeah.
16: 15 years or plus of making music, I've never had people hit me up like this. Like, I've had people from around the world just message me going, I'm going for a breakup, this album is just on loop, this song is on loop, you know. Yeah, it's been crazy, man. Just like the messages from people. I had someone from Slovenia message me a while ago saying that I Like That was a song that her and her boyfriend, they loved it together and it was their favourite song. And when the album came out on Friday, I spent all day sending 1,000+ messages to everyone that's ever sent me a nice message about my music. And I go, here, you like it, here's the album, enjoy it. Yeah, and I sent one to her and she replied going, thank you so much for the message, but since then me and my boyfriend have broken up, and so actually that song's really sad for me now.
14: That emoji with the t-shirt.
16: Oh man, I'm sorry.
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19: Are you there, KSI?
20: Yo, what's up?
19: So, why are you having fights with people?
20: Well, I mean, obviously, I got to show that I'm the best boxing YouTuber on YouTube.
19: What is happening in Brixton?
21: We got a show. We got, like, our, you know, London show.
19: And what happens in that? Is that all singing and rapping, or is that a bit of fighting and all chucked in for good fun?
20: I mean, if you punched me, nothing would happen, though. I'd just be like, did a fly hit me, or... I don't know.
19: Look at this. I reckon if I keep pushing their buttons in the right way, they'll start fighting each other right now. That'd be all right, wouldn't it? We're joined by Katie Manning now in the studio. You nearly fell off your chair.
22: I'm very physical, if you know what I mean. I get very excited. Yeah. And for a woman of my age, that's quite scary.
19: How old are you? 38-ish?
22: Oh, yeah, darling.
19: Around 38.
22: I could be your grandma, darling, because I'm 72.
19: Why could you not be my girlfriend?
23: Yeah, do you not want to be...
22: Do you like an older woman, darling?
19: I like anyone.
22: Who says yes?
19: Yeah. No, I'm like, I wouldn't have any...
22: I just missed my mouth then. That was maybe you should not have me.
19: That's a good point, actually, isn't it? Phaser is now sat opposite me.
24: We're all puppets, but I like to pull my own strings.
19: Yeah, no, I don't think we are all puppets, though.
24: In entertainment, you know, like...
19: Do you really think like that?
24: Punch and Judy type thing.
19: Do you think? I'm not a puppet.
23: You can be your own puppet.
19: I'm not a puppet.
24: You're not a puppet.
23: What are you? You are actually a puppet. You had a guess. You've been made into a puppet. He has actually been made into a puppet, haven't you?
19: Yeah, but I'm...
24: It wasn't like a voodoo Muppet puppet or nothing like that.
23: Yeah,
24: like
23: I have a big collection of voodoo dolls at home.
24: No.
23: And really, I've been pulling out little teeth recently in them, and you have been going to the dentist. So
19: I wouldn't be
23: there.
19: Surprised if you did have a load of... That actually wouldn't shock me. We're joined now by Alex Fox.
25: I'm not a fan of 50 Shades. Those books are not well loved by many people on the responsible fetish community scene because they depict in many ways a problematic dynamic. Least exciting erotic series that I've seen in a while. I virtually fell asleep watching those films. But
19: that can
25: also
19: happen after a while.
25: True. If I'm late for anything, it's usually because I've had a wank falling asleep. A fap and a nap, as I like to call it.
26: 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Ian Boltworth. 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
19: We're joined by Lawrence Fox.
29: Hello, sir. How are you doing?
19: I'm all right. I'm getting there, I think. I think I've been overtired today. Well, we're actually promoting A Grief Observed. Sorry, apologies. A Grief Observed. Is that from C.S. Lewis?
29: Yeah.
19: That's why I should read... No, that's why I shouldn't read the press releases, to prove how clever that
29: is. I haven't read the press release. What does it say?
19: Do you want to read through it?
29: The latest announcement from actor and singer-songwriter Lawrence Fox comes to follow up debut and blah, blah, blah, blah, blah, blah. John and Cornby, yeah, he was in it. Title the album comes from C.S. Lewis. Yep, that's true. Lawrence,
19: what he's reading now is exactly what it says, by the way.
29: Lawrence also started his career.
23: Oh, yeah, that's where you talk about
19: his songs. First paragraph says blah, blah, blah.
29: Those are my songs, blah, blah, blah.
23: Do
19: you not write this? Do you not write your own press release?
29: Look at me. Do I look like that? No, I haven't.
19: But surely you've got to clear it before they put it out. They could say anything there, couldn't they?
29: Yeah, but I don't really give a shit about it. So I'm glad that it doesn't say massive twat.
23: Oh, I edited that out earlier.
29: Oh, that's
23: I didn't
29: so
23: think
29: you
23: want to see that.
29: Such a relief.
19: Do you think your PR company think you're a massive twat, or do you think they like you?
29: I think they think I'm a bit of a twat, it's fine because that's more fun.
19: It really is, though. I think every PR company I've ever had, I've not had one for many years, but I think all of them would have thought I was a massive twat.
23: But I can't imagine, I bet you would write your own press releases for your tours, surely.
19: Well, that's all, with comedy, that was all part and parcel of it.
23: You had to do it,
19: sort of
23: right,
19: got
23: okay,
19: it, you know,
23: okay.
19: I mean, fuck knows what they were doing.
29: I wrote the song bit, I wrote the bits about the songs.
19: Okay.
29: I did write that bit, I just didn't write the who I was bit.
19: Okay, you probably would be best suited to tell them.
29: Who I am.
19: If you did write who you, what would you say? I've never met you before.
29: No.
19: Live press release.
29: Yeah. Hello, my name's Lawrence.
19: Hello, Lawrence. Nice to meet you. I'm Ian.
29: Nice to meet you, Ian. What do you do for a living?
19: Fuck knows. It's a lot of things.
29: Really?
19: A lot of different things. I don't seem to be able to settle on one.
29: I know the feeling.
19: Which is fun, isn't it, I think?
29: Definitely.
19: Stops you getting bored.
29: It does, certainly. Yeah.
19: Yeah.
29: Yeah.
19: Well, what do you do?
29: I act and I sing. Or I howl, yeah.
19: Simultaneously.
29: Well, it depends on the job, sometimes.
19: When you do a song, do you act the song out? Do you think you embody the song and perform it, or do you just do it like, are you a pop star?
29: No, I don't do pop star. I find singing quite exposing.
19: Okay.
29: So I sort of look a bit intense.
19: Okay.
29: Yeah. acting is fine, you just hide away, but singing, it's like, here's my thoughts, what
19: that's,
29: do you think?
19: Do you know what? Well, could you write all your own stuff as well?
29: Yeah, I do.
19: That's an interesting thing, because we spoke about that the other week with, I can't remember the guy's
23: Mark
19: name.
23: Mark DeLissa.
19: Yeah, Mark DeLissa, who I really liked. He was a vocal coach, and he made me do a bit of singing, because I said, I actually would quite like to take some singing lessons, because I could sing really well, and as I've got older, my voice is getting worse and worse.
29: Oh, no.
19: And I was asking him, going, is that normal? And he was like, you just be out of practice, it'll just be that. And we did a little bit of singing.
29: And you were back.
19: No, I wasn't, but that was the most vulnerable I think I've ever felt on in a public place. Do you know what I mean?
29: Yeah.
19: I really did, because I wasn't like, I couldn't even, he said I was over.
23: You're breathing too much. You just calm down your breathing.
19: It had a word.
23: I can't remember
19: over,
23: what the word is now.
19: It's over something.
29: I was once going to be in a musical.
19: Okay.
29: And they only wanted to see me. They didn't want to see anybody else.
19: Okay.
29: They bring it to London. And they said, just come and meet us. And, you know, sing a couple of songs.
19: Right.
29: Sang four notes. And they went, it's never going to work, mate. You'll lose your voice in about 4 days. You got no technique.
19: Because you're belting it out.
29: Just going for the howl.
19: What was it?
29: Standard howl. Can't tell you.
19: You can.
29: I really can't.
19: No, but you actually. Oh, are you legally bound not to?
29: Yeah.
19: Right, okay, fine. That's a different thing entirely.
29: Yeah.
19: I did Blues Brothers years ago, and I was warned regularly. I was knackering my voice.
29: Yeah, it's quite. I mean, you know, unless you've. It's quite a skill, isn't it, learning to sing? And I do it all wrong.
19: Yeah, but do you not think. Do you not find that when you do it right, if you try to do it right,
29: loses
19: it doesn't sound as good?
29: Well, it loses a bit of character, doesn't it, I reckon?
19: Yeah.
29: But also, you're so comfortable with how you howl. Well, I'm a howler. I'm not really much of a... I either speak or I howl. I don't do the Pavarotti bit.
19: You have a very resonant voice, though.
29: Thank you, darling.
19: Is it... Do you have gravel to your voice? That's what it sounds like a little bit.
29: I like to think there's a bit of gravel.
19: Yeah, there's a bit of that in there.
29: I like to think there's a bit of gravel.
19: So, is that your natural voice, or is that evolved into that over time?
29: No, I'm from... Johnny! I'm from Middlesbrough.
19: No, I didn't mean the accent. I meant the actual resonance of your voice.
29: I think so.
19: You can hear that, right? You can hear that's going on.
29: It's smoking, drinking. That'll do it, right?
19: Not dissimilar voice to Greg Davis.
23: Okay.
19: Not dissimilar to Rick Mayall.
29: People do say I sound like Greg Davis.
19: Yeah.
29: Yeah.
19: So there is that's a similar resonance to that. And I wondered how natural that was, or whether that had come over time from smoking and drinking and stuff.
29: I think smoking and drinking and stuff.
19: That's done it, yeah.
29: Because I used to sound like that last week.
19: I'm not telling you off.
29: No, I don't
19: like
29: mind.
19: It.
29: Thanks, babe. I
19: it sounds good.
29: It. I'm not
19: telling you off
29: voice.
19: At all. I'm increasingly interested in this. I have been since
23: well,
19: that guy was
23: have,
19: in.
23: We have a singing.
19: Yeah, yeah, I am.
23: Did you have singing lessons at any point when you were a kid?
29: At acting school,
23: yeah.
29: We had singing lessons. But
19: where'd you go?
29: RADA.
19: Or wankers at RADA, aren't they?
29: The Royal Academy. But
19: I went Brett and all, mate.
23: Yeah,
19: more
23: he
19: independent.
23: Went to acting school
19: more
23: too.
19: Independent, my own.
29: They were on Monday nights and after school, and they went from end of class, which was 5:30, up till 9:30.
19: Okay.
29: And mine was at 9:15, so we spent 3 hours in the pub.
19: Right.
29: And so I was like, let's do it. I want to sing Stars from Les Mis. No, bollocks. I want to sing the high one. Hold on, So, yeah.
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1: It's your boy, Jack Fowler. I have got Jamel 1-5.
2: How much do you weigh?
3: How much do I weigh? Like 18 stone.
5: Bro, that's
2: I'm 16.
5: Blood. Oh, yeah, thank
6: you. And I think I'm 40. I think
3: 40 what?
6: 14
3: kilograms.
6: Kilograms.
1: No, 14 kilograms. No, you mean 14 stones.
3: 14 stones.
1: If you're 14, okay, yeah, you're dead.
3: Yeah,
1: you're dead.
3: It's
1: done out here.
5: If I'm 14,
3: bro, you need to eat. Eat up, man.
5: Yeah, I actually do.
3: At 5 goats in the morning, man, get me. 12 o'clock.
5: Are you talking
3: about? Couple babies and that.
5: Yeah.
3: 1 p.m. Yeah.
5: Yeah.
3: A bit of salad and that. And then like 2:45.
5: Yeah.
3: Couple BBWs, innit?
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7: Hey.
8: Welcome, welcome, welcome. Pussy Palace Takeover
7: what?
8: Is in session.
7: We are doing it!
8: Can you imagine?
7: Ah!
8: A whole us.
7: Ah!
8: So, we should probably introduce ourselves. This
7: who
8: is,
7: are you?
8: Who am I? Who is she? That is a very good Big Brother reference that you may not get. But
7: I don't.
8: So yes, I'm Aiden. And
7: Hi,
8: this
7: Aiden.
8: Is...
7: I'm Dan, a.k.a. King Boo.
2: And how are you?
8: We are from Pussy Palace.
2: Yes.
8: So let's introduce Pussy Palace if this is the first time you're coming across us. PP, or as we like to be called as well, is a collective that prioritises and centres queer women, trans and non-binary people of colour in everything that we do. We hold a club night once a month, and we have been doing that for the last 4 years. Our baby just turned four.
2: Happy
8: last
2: birthday.
8: Weekend. Yes.
2: Yeah.
8: The Stevie Wonder version. So yeah, we're 4 years old, and that's what we do. Since we've started the club night, we've also branched out into workshops and other ways in which we can hold space for our community and for our people.
2: Yes.
8: And we're really happy to be on FUBAR today to...
2: Taking over.
8: To do a workshop on...
2: Yes.
8: On what, Dan? What's the workshop on?
2: On self-love and self-care.
8: Yes.
2: My absolute favorite topic.
8: It's what we need for the seasonal depression.
2: Woo, because it is so gray outside. Mm-hmm. Perfect day to listen to us. Let us warm you up. Mm-hmm. Yes.
8: We also wanted to shout out the rest of Pussy Palace. We could not forget the rest of the team. So in addition to me and Dan, we have Nadine Artois, who's one of the founders. Also Sky, another of the founders. Aaron. We have Lewis, Leah, Mata,
2: Bernice.
8: There you go.
2: And me and you.
8: Yes.
2: Yeah. It's we roll deep.
8: We do.
2: Nine
8: strong.
2: Okay.
8: Nine strong. So yeah, shout out to the rest of the team.
2: Yes.
8: It is everything that we do is such a team effort, a collaboration, and we do a good job of holding each other accountable.
2: Yes.
8: Which is what we love. So we are joined by some of our guests in the studio at the moment.
2: Yes. Welcome.
4: Hey.
2: So happy y'all are here. We have today with us Jocelyn Newton from Our Naked Truths,
4: mm-hmm.
2: and also Georgia Dodsworth, self-care queen. Mm-hmm. So excited to get to know you and get to know about your self-care, self-love journey today. Yes, but also let us know what you actually do in this world, how you show up in this world, and what are you giving to us?
4: What are we giving? All the offerings.
2: Yeah.
4: So I'm Jocelyn Boyne Newton. I am the founder of a life art therapy series called Our Naked Truths. And Our Naked Truths is a space predominantly for all femmes of colour to come together and reclaim their stories and their bodies through life art. So basically what that means is we have people that model for the first time completely nude, sharing their stories of self-acceptance. And inviting people to come and also share their stories of self-acceptance, because if we get used to hearing other people telling their truths and owning their truths, it inspires us to own ourselves and own our own stories. And also if we get used to seeing bodies that look like ours, it also allows us to reclaim our bodies and accept our bodies. So that's one facet. And I also navigate this world by managing an artist called Alexander London. If anyone wants to check him out, he's Alexndr London, and on the socials at Mixim, so MXIIXM.
2: Thank you for sharing that. Yes.
4: Thank you.
2: And tell us a little bit about yourself, Georgia.
9: So yeah, my name's Georgia, otherwise known as Self Care Queen. So I do a lot of work within the mental health field. So I give talks and workshops to people at schools, universities, brands, offices, sharing my own experience with depression and anxiety and borderline personality disorder. So I share myself really vulnerably, and I offer some strategies and practical tips that people can do to take care of themselves.
2: So yeah. First question, who taught you how to love you? Is that like a super, super personal journey? Was it something that you learned from observing other people, family members? I would love to, you know, hear about that journey, Georgia, if you'd like to share.
9: Yeah, I feel like my journey to loving myself started quite young, like age maybe 13, 14. I was in the kind of darkest, deepest depths of my depression. I mean, I wasn't going to school, I was going to therapy and therapy only. And I started writing and journaling, and I kind of realized that I have to love myself, I have to support myself. Like, and I feel like I'm still on this journey. I feel like everyone's on the journey. It doesn't,
2: totally.
9: It never stops.
2: Mm-hmm.
9: I feel like people talk about, oh, they're healed or they're better, but I feel like it never stops. You're always on a journey, no matter how many like days you feel amazing or how many days you feel like pretty shit. Like, everyone's on this journey of up and down. It's just about finding like the resilience and the coping skills and the acceptance to be able to kind of send that message back to yourself and know that you're worth it and know that you can love yourself from a place of honesty and vulnerability. Like, I feel like I was very wise beyond my years, and my friends were still kind of into the whole like dating or what's happening online, and I was like, what's happening in my head, what's happening in my body, and kind of really tuning into that.
2: That's really, I can relate so hard to that. Like you said, it's an ongoing journey, still on it, overcoming some hurdles, getting there, and like dapping myself for that, because like it takes so much hard work and diligence.
4: I completely agree in terms of self-love being a constant evolving process. I think for me, it's constantly changing, which is beautiful. I think self-love really starts from when you're born. You may not be aware of it through your experience. I definitely wasn't aware of it growing up until like my late teens, early 20s. And I think growing up, being around lots of kind of matriarchs and strong black women was really helpful. But I don't think I really came into my understanding of what self-love meant after experiencing a certain amount of trauma, getting to my early 20s and realizing that I needed to make some key changes. I was very unwell in my late teens, so like my new 20s was almost like another rebirth. And life modeling became a thing.
10: FUBAR Radio presents
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12: Diane Buswell.
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11: Hello, thank
10: Hi
11: you so
10: guys.
11: Much for coming in.
13: Oh, it's a pleasure. Thank you for having me.
10: You're dating Joe. Yes. He was your dance partner last year, right?
13: Yes, he
10: so
13: was.
10: So, I always wanted to ask, who put on who first?
13: It was one of those things, like, obviously during the show, we were honestly so, so busy with learning a routine every week. And it wasn't until after the series that we were like, oh my gosh, we really did enjoy spending all this time together.
10: And
13: ended up, you know, being together.
11: It is very, and it's cute that it's managed to succeed outside of the show.
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10: FUBAR Radio.
11: Well, we have our final guest in the studio with us now, Nadia Essex. Hello.
15: Hello.
11: How are you?
15: I'm good.
11: You're struggling a little bit.
15: A little. I'm carrying a lot of extra weight, so.
10: But you look amazing. Oh, so you're 6 months, aren't you?
15: Yep, 6 months prego.
10: Boy or girl?
15: Boy.
10: Do you think that you were having a boy?
15: No, I was convinced I was having a girl. I know it's not PC, but I really wanted a girl.
10: Really?
15: Yeah, I was really disappointed when I found out it was a boy.
10: Oh, no.
11: Are you happy about it now?
15: Yeah. Like, you get your head around it and you get used to it and now I'm all excited. But I know girls. Girl problems I know, girl issues, growing up as a girl I know.
10: Yeah.
15: Like, there's a lot of sort of willy stuff that I don't, have never had sort of access to, that I don't know about.
11: But you're a dating expert.
15: Yeah, from grown adults.
10: Not a child.
15: You know, it's like there's a lot like male boy puberty and all this sort of stuff. You know, it just scared me, but now I'm like, okay, I've just got to get my head around it, because there
11: is... Because you've got no choice, you have to.
15: Yeah, it's happening.
10: See, I'm the opposite. I would prefer to have a boy, sorry, because I'm like, the girl issues right now, period, and all that rubbish, I'd rather stay away.
15: Pregnancy sucks. It does. Being pregnant is a gift. It's fantastic, and I'm really appreciative, and I know there's so many people out there that wish they could be pregnant and can't be, and I do appreciate that. But my pregnancy has been so tough. I mean,
10: really?
15: I've got carpal tunnel syndrome in both of my wrists.
10: I've got that.
11: How do you get that? Why do you get that? Because
15: basically you have water retention, so everything kind of swells, and it's trapping the nerve in both of my wrists, so
11: right.
15: At the moment, I can't, like, wash the dishes, I can't hoover, I can't, like... It's a struggle to sort of, like, wipe my bum.
10: Wow.
15: Because you've got to get in there, and it's very difficult. And it's
10: the hand movement just said it all.
15: Yeah. There's a lot of wrist action, and it hurts.
11: But you are doing some work, because you have a new podcast.
15: I do.
11: Amazing. Tell us about it.
15: So it's called The Clueless Mum.
11: Got it.
15: Does what it says
11: on
15: the
11: tin. Yeah, okay.
15: Yeah. Which is literally me, because I have no clue. I'm about to turn 38 years old. I didn't know that I was pregnant until I was nearly 10 weeks, because no one talks about it.
10: Yeah.
15: Like, nobody really talks about the real proper symptoms of pregnancy. I hadn't had a period for over 2 years because I was on a specific pill where you don't have a period.
10: I'm on that one.
15: Yeah.
10: Great.
15: So you
11: just be careful, John.
15: Yeah. So you don't... Well, you don't know. How would you know?
10: Yeah.
15: And everyone... first thing, the doctor was like, when was your last period? And I was like, well, like 2016 or whatever. And he couldn't even... The doctor couldn't work out my due dates. So my doctor said I was 7 weeks, and the midwife was like, no, you're nearly 10. because it's all around periods. And I was like, Mr. GP, you gave me these pills. Can you educate yourself, please? Because I didn't know, and I was so poorly. I honestly, genuinely thought I had cancer.
10: Wow.
15: Honestly, because something was really wrong. I couldn't get out of bed. I was tired. My boobs hurt to the point where I couldn't touch them. They were that painful.
10: Oh, my God.
15: My sense of smell, I was like Spider-Man. Everything, like the tiniest smell, like, it was like enhanced.
11: So I'm guessing all this is what you talk about on the podcast.
15: Yeah, I mean, pretty much just like the cluelessness of my situation.
10: Do you interview other people, other mums or...?
15: Not yet. It's kind of, I mean, there's a lot to get through. So, yeah. And I'm a talker. So at the moment, it's kind of just been me just chatting about all of the things that have happened. Because it's just mind-blowing. You know, who knew that you could get carpal tunnel syndrome through pregnancy? And... you know, I'm getting really
11: bad. I certainly did not know that.
10: Yeah.
15: And everyone says that when the baby's born, it will go. But the doctor's like, there's nothing that can be done at all. You just literally have to grin and bear it.
11: Are you nervous about the birth?
15: I mean, you have to push a baby out of vagina. It's the
11: core. I've heard these rumours.
15: Yeah.
10: Yeah, these rumours are, in fact, true.
11: True.
15: It's not something that I'm looking forward to, but I'm reading a lot of books to try and... Again, no one talks about it.
10: They said not to read books, apparently, about birth. Apparently so, because apparently it actually scares you.
15: No.
10: You might as well just literally sit there, wait for your waters to break, and boom, push.
15: Honestly, I couldn't... That is the worst possible advice I would ever give.
10: Really?
15: Of course. Because it's really traumatic. Like, what happens to your body is trauma.
10: Yeah.
15: And if you don't know... For me, I'd rather know... what is going to happen? I'd rather know what a sweep is and what they do to induce you, and how many fingers are stuck in your vagina to get things moving, and how and the infections and the things that can happen, but also the way that you turn all of it into a positive.
10: Yeah.
15: And you write a really positive birthing plan, and you have a plan that may not go to plan, but it's something that you don't go into it dreading.
10: Yeah.
15: You know, preparation is key in anything. Like, if you were getting married, you wouldn't go into the wedding and be like, oh, God, just turn up.
10: Yeah.
15: You know, it'll be fine.
11: Mm-hmm.
15: You plan. And it might rain and it might go...
11: Preparation is key.
15: Yeah, it might go wrong. But, so yeah, no, don't... People give you such bad advice when you're pregnant.
11: So, Joanna, don't go around telling people that.
10: Yeah, I was going to say, I'm literally like, don't read books, just get on with it. But actually, in reality, how do you up the feeding and things like... Mm-hmm. I've always thought that, like, when do you start giving them actual, like, harder food?
15: Exactly.
11: Well, that's just... Yeah, I mean, read a book. I think that is the time you need to read a book and find out when these things happen.
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18: 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And one of them farted, it just really made me laugh.
20: No.
18: I don't like a cartoon fart thing. 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
17: We're joined in the studio now by Alistair Green. You know, I did music down in Deptford.
21: Oh, yeah.
17: I bumped into you in
21: that's
17: the street twice.
21: We did, yeah.
17: And it's been the highlight of my day.
21: Oh, good, that's really nice.
17: And I've been creating music.
21: Yeah.
17: And then after I finish the music, I come out and I see you.
21: And that was better.
17: And it's the highlight of my day.
21: Yeah, yeah.
17: I'm being genuine.
21: Well, it's very nice. Very nice of you, thanks.
17: And also, I thought the show that you wrote about your grandma...
21: Oh, yeah.
17: I loved it.
21: Oh, good, thanks.
17: And my girlfriend at the time, we're not together at the moment, Era anymore... she enjoyed it. She enjoyed it too.
21: All leading up to that bit, the whole compliments just to drop this in. So she left me.
17: Yeah, you say what you like, mate, but she enjoyed your show.
21: Okay, good. Thanks.
18: It's nice. It'd be nicer if you could see this, because Nick has genuinely gone red and but I guess what it is,
17: that's Fan Club. Star Trek 4, have you seen that? That's
21: what,
17: the one
21: remind me what that is.
17: It's the Wales one when they go to Wales.
6: It's not ringing any bells for me now.
19: You don't remember? Captain Kirk goes, oggy, oggy, oggy. No?
6: No, I don't think I've seen
19: that one. It's the one where it's the voyage home. It's when they come back
18: they
19: to...
18: They go back to the 80s,
19: 1980s. San Francisco.
6: Oh, yeah, I do remember. Yeah, yeah. It's like an 80s one, isn't it? It's made in the 80s, 90s.
19: Yeah, it's really weird as well.
18: I don't like it at all. Can't get on board
19: with
18: it at all.
19: It's my favourite. It's my absolute favourite.
6: I remember now. Yeah, yeah. Yeah, it's... Yeah.
19: Do you know how that film came about?
18: Eddie Murphy.
19: Yeah, they just made Beverly Hills Cop, and Eddie Murphy was a huge Star Trek fan, and he said, can we work some way to make a Star Trek movie with me in it? And they were like, yeah, sure, we'll just set it Monday. You can be Eddie Murphy. It was going to be like a Superman 3 Richard Pryor thing.
6: Yeah,
19: yeah,
6: right.
19: Yeah, where Superman 3 was advertised as Richard Pryor and Superman together at last.
18: You know what, though? They could have just said it in the future and had Eddie Murphy show up as a future person.
19: Like they did with Christian Slater in Star Trek 6, The Undiscovered Country. Are you feeling uncomfortable?
6: No, I don't know many Star Trek films, sorry.
19: You're not going to like my next 15-minute monologue on Nemesis. Christ. Have you seen The Irishman?
18: No, I haven't seen it.
6: I couldn't watch that at the cinema for the simple reason there's just no way I could not have a piss in 3.5 hours. So I would have to miss at least some of it. I'd probably have 2 pisses. So there's just no way I could do that.
18: The other thing is, when they do these big, long movies again, when they used to do that in the 50s and 60s, they'd have intervals.
6: Yeah, right.
18: So
6: right.
18: It'd just be like, well, they've sort of, it's come back in this way, like cinema's become events again. So it's like, and I guess that's what you did at Prince Charles, it's an event, it's not something that's going to screen lots of times, you have to go on that night to see it.
6: Yeah.
18: So no, I quite like that about it, that they're sort of making it a different thing that cinema was 10 years ago. But if you're trying to recreate that kind of event thing again, do it like that again. Have it where you have 90 minutes, you have a break, and then go back in 20 minutes after that.
19: Kenneth Branagh as Hamlet had an interval, because that was 4 hours.
18: Dance with Wolves did, I remember, having an interval.
19: Dance with Wolves. Hateful Eight had an interval when they did the...
18: Yeah, it did, thing. Yeah.
19: I mean, I don't, it's a bit like...
18: He's just slightly unnatural.
19: Have you got bladder issues? Well, go fuck yourself.
18: Yeah, but it is unnatural, really, to sit and watch something like that for, what is it, 3 hours, 40 minutes or something?
19: I can last 3.5 hours without needing a piss.
18: I could plausibly do it, but I might need a piss.
6: And you'd have to do a lot of planning.
18: Yeah.
6: Like, what time shall I have a coffee in the morning? You know what I mean? Like, you've got to work up to it in the day. What are you going to eat for lunch? You don't want soup or...
18: Yeah.
19: Well, this is the thing, right? So what I do is I always take a empty water bottle and a piece of hose with me. Mm-hmm. And I take the water bottle around my ankle and I attach the hose to the end of my penis. So whenever I'm watching your Dances with Wolves, your Gladiator, which is only 2 hours, but I do have a bit of a bladder issue. Whenever you're watching those, I can just let loose and just enjoy it. Heat had won, apparently.
18: Thanks for that.
6: Did it?
19: No.
18: No, I don't think
19: he didn't have an interval.
18: It's not that long, is it?
19: I'd say heat. Can you look up how long heat is? But I'm going to guess at 2 hours, 10 minutes.
6: Well, should we all have a guess?
18: I'm going to say 160, 240, 160 minutes.
19: I don't think it's 2 hours, 40 minutes.
18: Well, we'll see. Alistair?
6: What did you say?
19: 2 hours, 10 minutes.
6: I'll say 220 then.
19: 170 minutes. Heat is 170 minutes.
18: Oh, 10 minutes off.
19: Heat is 170 minutes.
18: Yeah.
19: Ah, well, that explains why I used my empty water bottle so much.
18: Makes sense now.
19: Just pissed right into it. That moment, though, when Robert De Niro and Al Pacino meet for the very first time. What a moment. Do you know that not only is it the first time that they've met on screen, it's the first time they've met.
18: No, it isn't. I bet they've met.
19: It's the first time they've met. And in actual fact, Robert De Niro was such a stickler for it, he said, I don't even want to know his name.
18: Well, he know who he was.
19: I don't want to know who you've cast.
6: I imagine he's heard of him.
19: No.
6: He hadn't.
18: Well, he said, someone's going to turn up at the cafe and he's a guy playing the cop and you're going to...
19: Yeah.
18: And you're not going to know who it is, but when you turn up...
19: No, and then after...
18: This isn't true.
19: After they filmed the scene, Robert De Niro went up to Michael Mann and he went, who was that guy? He was really good. And he goes, that's Al Pacino. And he goes, who's Al Pacino? And he said, tell you what, I'll lend you my DVD that I've got of Godfather 3.
1: It was quite an exciting
19: I'll give you Godfather 1 and 2.
1: Laserdisc, maybe.
19: But I lent them to someone else and they haven't given them back yet.
1: Right.
19: So he gave him Godfather 3. And Robert De Niro watched it and said, I fucking think Godfather 3 is actually pretty good.
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1: I'm here.
26: Go. Today, we'll be looking at the latest movie news. That will be followed by Mark's DVD review. Then, we'll be going to our friend Danny Ward, who'll be trying to pitch us a new movie. Then we'll be looking at the box office top three in the UK this week, and we'll be closing the show with our weekly film guest. 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
1: We're back
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1: Woo!
26: The film is